0: get that, whether you're scrapping for the first or last, to have a random in the conversation about your car's handling, it's not a good thing.
1: Why is he talking about the steering? The steering on these cars, and have been for a long time on prototypes, to try and keep the weight down and put the weight where you want it and make things more efficient. There, well, that Peugeot's coming into the pit lane, I'll tell you now, because they are clearing a space for it. They are all electrically powered. Here's Cassidy on the radio again. Come on, Nick.
2: Nick, let us know if it's getting worse. We get ready in case.
3: So it's been the same since the start of the stint, but just feels dangerous, and I don't know what to do.
1: Feels dangerous. That's the start, beginning and end. They are electrical systems, and they can... I'm sure this is not the technical term, but they can fall out of sync. It might just need to have a computer plugged in and basically be recalibrated, a Control-Alt-Delete on the steering mechanism. I know that sounds bizarre, but it's because it's an electrically assisted piece of kit. Believe it or not, our road going Seat Ibiza suffered an issue just once, many years ago, and the steering went off centre, and I cannot stand it even being half a degree off centre, and so took it down to the local Seat specialist in Wellingborough. He plugged in a computer and says, I've recalibrated your steering, it'll be fine now. I was like, okay, you haven't taken the steering wheel off. No, it's just the electricals, don't worry, there's a little ECU in there. And I'm like, okay, fine.
0: Well, I'm sure it was a stressing job, but you weren't turning it to Radio on Top Gear. Or maybe you were.
1: No, probably not. A very good point. Well made. Yes, heading down to Puon, flat out and gaining speed and going, your steering wheel's not straight. No, concentrate on your braking and your turning point, kind of.
0: Yeah, entirely. Right, just going back to that point about Nick Cassidy and his steering, his last lap, he's about 2 seconds off the pace. So he's doing that when he's not being sure, but how soon could he make a pit stop? They're going to have to change tactics on that. Because if he's not feeling happy, he's got to come in, and they're going to just have to try and readjust. And you know what? It might even be one of those miraculous things when other events in the race change and he's the right side of a situation. But, you know, if you're losing 2 seconds a lap in a field as competitive as the World Endurance Championship, you've got to do something.
1: Well, he mentioned the word margin, didn't he? He said, I need to leave more margin. When you leave more margin, you're losing time. He should have about another 12 laps to go. Not sure whether he will do that or not. His teammate, Loic de Waal, has been investigated for an unsafe release in the pit lane. And also, the Lexus number 87 of it's Clemens Schmidt behind the wheel of it at the moment, that's a pit stop infraction as well. Don't have any more details on that. How busy have the stewards been? Alright, coming round to some more pit stops. It's Ryo Hirakawa. That means that's the end of that stagger for him. We'll see how far Sheldon van der Linde goes. I think it was 3 laps further for Rennie Rast.
0: Two,
1: was it? Thank you. So here comes Ryo Hirakawa. So that was a full standard stint, which was 25 laps, which is spot on what everybody else is getting. 25 or 26 laps.
0: 26.
1: Depending on how much fuel save has been done. No Michelin mediums even being considered there, Bruce. They didn't even bring them out onto the apron. Lots of cleaning going on, and the Total Energy fuel going in, partially renewable, made from the the dregs of red wine. But it's not sounds like you've been popping around emptying everybody's glass at the end of the night. The bits of red wine that aren't then used.
0: Residue, should we call it residue?
1: Really. Is a very good word. Yes, when the red wine has been made and all of that, there's bits of it that's left, and that pulp and all that sort of stuff. It's not something that could be used for anything else. So we're not talking about food crops or anything like that. And then basically that gets turned into a fluid that is a natural fuel. And so I feel I've been doing my bit this week in Belgium.
0: That's right, you take the top 95% and, you know, what's left. Right, long face for René Rast at the moment because he's concentrating, because his car are now in the hands of Sheldon van der Linde, leading and comfortably at the moment. But we reckon he's done one lap further than the number 8 Toyota that pitted a lap ago, and now is it going to be one or two further laps that he'll do? But right now, a lot of that is down to the positioning in traffic, but suddenly for team BMW M Team WRT, the WRT part, of course, the Wirtz Racing team, Belgian home ground here. Are they heading towards victory? But certainly they rolled the dice totally down to track position because they were about 10th with that number 20 BMW. The sister car was further up, but they decided to react to that number 8 Toyota coming in very, very early indeed. They gapped it, as John explained earlier, exactly how long that number 8 Toyota was at a standstill in the pits. They matched that to the nanosecond, but then they came in three laps later. But seriously, their pace, first with René Rast and now with Sheldon van der Linde, has been super, super fast. That's why they're up front.
1: I'm very impressed. The offset, by the way, between those two cars and the rest of the team, give or take, is about 10 laps. It'll be 8, 9, 10, 11 laps, depending on where the other people are stopping. But Louis Delatraz, for example, he's got 11 more laps to go. Let's see if Sheldon van der Linde comes in at the end of this one. When he took the lead 10 laps ago, he celebrated that with a 204.391, which was the fastest lap of the race. Now, this is interesting, because we have a Ferrari in the pit lane, and the number 50, Ferrari hypercar, I should have said, has come in the pit lane. And I'm not sure I was expecting that car, because he was only in on lap... Where was he?
0: Just remember, 50, the number 50 lost time in its pitch. Remember, the front left wheel wouldn't come off clean. Right,
1: oh, yes.
0: In from the lead comes Sheldon van der Linde, so we can ignore the number 50 Ferrari for the moment and just pay attention to how long this one would be at a standstill. So out of the lead comes Sheldon van der Linde into the pits. Number of laps completed thus far, 67. It's all about numbers, you know.
1: Yes. Tyre age 41 on that car, and no thought of tyres for that one either. A little bit of a additional drink for the driver handed in from the outside. You think of race cars as being slightly fragile creatures sometimes, don't you? You know, when you see them getting banged around and bits falling off, and then you see a hefty mechanic, no disrespect, but a well-built lad jumping on the front of that BMW, all of his weight on there. That'll be getting on for 100 kilos that he's got on there, so he can lift the windscreen wiper and wipe the screen without having to take one of the precious tear-offs off the front of that beautifully curved plexiglass screen. Down and away, the pit lane exit lights are working again. Well done, the marshals. No clue what happened to disrupt their work earlier on. So that was, again, that's about a 10 lap offset there as that BMW rejoins. My mind is not good enough at this point to work. Well, hang on, what time are we? We're half past an hour. So if this was the last hour, that would have been their last pit stop, wouldn't it?
0: Yeah.
1: And their last pit stop, therefore, would have not been necessarily have had to be a full pit stop. And the key thing about that is the other cars have got to do 10 more laps. Okay, as Louis Delatraz is on the phone.
3: Good job, Louis. Good job. Let's keep it up.
1: So if they've got to do another 10 laps, or they've got 10 laps potentially in the energy tank, that's 20 minutes and 40 seconds, let's say. They wouldn't be able to go, they won't be able to save a pit stop. So unless they do a huge amount of saving in between now and that last hour, the offset strategy is actually the strategy to be on, says Hindhoff. More confidently sounding than I actually feel.
0: But there's hesitation, John. There's hesitation there.
1: But, that was half past the hour, and that means that they would be able to go at the end easily without a full fill. Whereas the other guys stopped 15 laps ago, so half an hour ago, and they wouldn't have been able to go. They can't do a full hour. We've not seen anybody doing a full hour, have we?
0: No, we haven't. But you know, the thing that keeps springing into my mind, the number 8 Toyota crew, remember, they were the first to blink. Brendan Hartley brought that in early, because it wasn't even in the top 10 in class, running around. We had the safety car period, and it was basically, the field was fully bunched. Accidents happened, incidents happened, and they came in. They blinked, because they knew they didn't want to be when the hypercars were for the first time going through, not just the tail end of the field, but a bunch of GT3 grouping, and it was the right decision. But they haven't had the pace since that pit stop. It's all swung towards BMW. But sometimes, you know, out of expedience, a team will create a tactic, and Toyota, to an extent, it's worked for BMW, because they responded, because Team WRT thought, right, we've got to cover them off. Then they got that clear track space, and since then, both Sheldon van der Linde and before him, René Rast, were astonishingly fast, using the full speed of the car. If they hadn't done that, they'd be bottled up in traffic, and in fact, for the sister BMW, which is running, ironically, immediately behind them, Raffaele Marcello was under investigation for a moment with, which of the Aston Martin drivers was it? Just running off my screen. Alex Riberas. So sometimes you suddenly find yourself in traffic and things can happen. By dint of getting clear air, having that sort of half tactic, if you will, the sister car, number 20, is in really, really strong position.
1: Close battling with the Bend number 92. Once again, that Mantai Porsche, Ricardo Pera and Johnny Edgar in the TF number 33, TF Sport number 33. That's the sort of gold-coloured car. I'm indebted to Jake Parrott, who says, the English word, dear Hindy and Bruce, for those red wine leftovers is pomace, which might otherwise be distilled in grappa or eau de vie du Marc in French, but instead it's been made into fuel.
0: Pomace? Okay. I think I've been putting it on my hair for years. Never mind.
1: Indeed. Geeky question. Are the dregs used to make the CC of sustainable steward what used to make the mulch to create eau de vie or grappa? It says Chris Supu. It's part of that. Certainly. I think they're still using some of that for eau de vie or grappa or etc. It's my understanding that there's pretty much everything that's been taken out of it for any kind of adult beverage making has been done, and it is the organic bits and bobs that are left over that are then very cleverly by Total Energies turned into I suppose it is still alcohol, isn't it? It's much like the Brazilians used to do with the remnants of sugar cane when they were running cars in the 1970s and 80s on sugar cane. Gave rise to slightly different calorific content, the petrol there. And of course the advantage was if you really needed to, you could make a caipirinha out of what was in your tank. But that meant that the engines were slightly bigger, so what cars that were normally powered by a 1.6 engine would get a 2-litre engine, and they were much sought after for rallying and things like that. The old Brazilian block Talbot engine from the Avengers and the Sunbeams, because you could then run the car in the up to 2-litre class rather than the 1600 class, and then when you ran it on fuel again, normal petrol, then you got a bit more power out of it. Jerry says on RSL underscore studio, red wine leftovers? No, I'm sorry, I don't believe that exists. I'm with you for that, Jerry. Welcome back to the Ford Racing Global Broadcast Centre to Johnny Palmer, who steps back in to basically where you left off, JP. Everybody who was battling before you disappeared, the same cars are battling. I think there's a couple of driver changes, possibly not even that. So McLaren versus Akkodis Lexus. We've got the hypercar battles going back on again. I think that's the third time I've now seen that same battle and that same overtake one way or the other between the Akkodis Lexus and the McLaren. They are side by side running up to the Combe, and that was a little bit of a chop across for the Adrien David pole sitting car, that. So it's got the pace. And Tom Fleming, who is the fastest driver on the track at the moment in Le Mans GT3. 3 hours, 24 minutes and 31:30, 29 seconds to go. JP, welcome back.
4: Thank you. Yeah, it's easy for me to follow, isn't it? As far as just wind my brain back 30 minutes and not a great deal has changed. But Tom Fleming had an epic battle with

0: Okay, we have 2% more than Peugeot, but more we save and more energy we have and better chance we have to overtake in the pit.
1: So 2% more energy than the Peugeot, as now their Ferrari gets up alongside Victor Martins and will outmuscle it for fourth position just before Campos corner at turn 14. So Peugeot, Ferrari and Alpine, the new order for third and fourth and fifth places, with Sheldon van der Linde, who still holds on to the fastest lap of the race so far, just 2.3 seconds back, maybe in the best position, because when all of these cars pit, Sheldon van der Linde last pitted on lap 67, so he can go a bit further than these cars that will all come in 15 or so laps before the BMW.
2: Yeah, about five laps for this leading group. Thierry Porcher, actually, in the number 94 Peugeot Total Energy electric machine, is the best in terms, if we presume everybody got a full fill at the last stop, which I think we have to, because there was no strategic games being played at that point. He's 18 laps, 19 laps now into what will be a 25 lap stint. The cars around him are a couple of laps worse off on energy. But that's all we're talking about here, JP. So when they come in 5, 6, 7 laps time, once again, that BMW Team WRT number 20, the Shell car with Sheldon van der Linde. See, that stuck in my head when you said that earlier this weekend. they'll cycle back to the lead. The interesting thing for me is what's happened to the pace of Ryo Hirakawa, because he's dropped away quite significantly, and those two guys who were originally on the same, pretty much identical, they were separated by two laps, but that was that alternative strategy. But he dropped 20 seconds and more behind the Sheldon van der Linde car when Sheldon first got into it. All very tied up at Le Com, and more passes going on off the track for Alpine number 36 in the hands of Victor Martin, as he was battling with the Peugeot of Thierry Porcher a lap or so ago, the number 94 Peugeot.
1: Yeah, so the Peugeot
2: good
1: was
2: from Peugeot, though.
1: Very good showing from Peugeot, whereas the Ferrari, a short moment ago, went around the outside of Victor Martin's Alpine, outside of Lefania, the first bit of it, kind of half forcing the Alpine up the curb. Lots of dust being kicked up by that, but he got the place, did Collado, having pinched Victor Martins right up against the circuit infrastructure.
2: The battle for the lead just gone past.
1: Yes, yes.
2: That is the battle for the lead going down into La Source.
1: So
2: that's closed right up now.
1: Felix da Costa is on a tear to try and pressurise Louis Delatraz, maybe to go a little faster than he wants to if they're in fuel-safe mode in the number 12 car. So he cannot let up Louis Delatraz, having taken over that Cadillac from Will Stevens, the opening driver, and will get some breathing space because he's managed to jump ahead of the 78 Lexus as he gets over the top of Radeon, whereas the Alpine had to wait. So Antonio Felix da Costa has lost maybe a second after that little overtake or lappery at the top of the hill.
2: That was amazing, wasn't it? They were not even half a second across the line, but when we said traffic gives, traffic takes away, perfect example there, JP, of one of the very much faster hypercars in a place where they are very much faster than the GT cars, because they've got that additional downforce advantage. Wow. And that was, what, 10, 15 cars lengths? The Alpine is still very, very quick. And Antonio Felix da Costa, as you rightly described him, is a man on the move at the moment, and he's gradually pulling that back. But how frustrating is that got to be? You get within half a second and think, I might have a little nibble at the end of Le Com here, because I'll be in the hole in the air being punched by that number 12 Cadillac Hertz team. Oh. And now I'm 10 cars lengths back again. Oh, right, okay, let's start again then.
1: Yeah, well, yes, but Antonio will have been in this position so many times before. He knows he's got a quick car beneath him, so he was half a second quicker or so than Louis Delatraz the last lap around. Just got to let that not affect his concentration. And he's comfortably ahead of Thierry Porcher, who's still got his hands full with James Collado not that far away, although Porcher might be pulling away, you know, in the Peugeot. Looks good in the wide open throttle sections, the 9X8 through Blanchimont, and will be able to clear

0: Corvette, maybe? Just up ahead. No, it's a McLaren, I beg your pardon. From a distance there. Difficult to tell. It's actually the number 10, Tom Fleming McLaren, which is running in third position in the GT category.
1: And we've also got the Alpine of Victor Martins again. He dives down the inside of Tom Fleming into La Source. So this again is third, what's that, third, fourth and fifth?
0: Yes.
1: And I mean, again, they've sort of concertinaed back out, stretched back out on the long bungee ropes that they've got. But the next bit of traffic, and they will be coming into traffic again, do you remember when I said to you at the start of the weekend, it might have been FP3, that the track will narrow down because, but a debris just popping off the other McLaren, I think, there. We're starting to see that now. Dust and tyre debris just off the line. And if you go offline, you're going to pick that up, particularly on your front tyres. You can get it off your rear tyres a bit easier, but your front tyres, it's going to feel awful for a couple of laps. And we've got, mostly speaking, we've got the pro drivers in right now, certainly all pro drivers, of course, in the hypercars. The last thing they want to feel is understeer, uncertainty when they turn the car into one of these faster corners. And it'll take two or three or four or five corners to get that detritus off the face of their Michelin tyres or the GT car's Goodyear tyres. And I'm just starting to see more of that dust, as you described, on that outside move, fine, by the Ferrari, being thrown up. And that's just a little bit of debris, a little bit of tyre debris, some of the dust that's been pulled off, pulled onto the track from off-track excursions. And it's just starting to get a little bit interesting as the leaders go past us again.
0: And Antonio Felix da Costa is back with the race leader Louis Delatraz, so it hasn't taken him too long. Now he's got to hope that there aren't any GT cars in the way, and the good news for him is that they've actually cleared one of the Vista AF Corsa Ferraris as they go through La Source. So the road is clear and a clear line of sight to Louis Delatraz as they go right through Eau Rouge and Radion with no let up in the pace whatsoever. Not going to be quite close enough to the Cadillac, although that gap is coming down. Again, very good straight line speed from Antonio Felix da Costa, who clearly got good speed off the corner.
2: Repeat when you can, repeat when you can. Allow the water pressure.
3: Copy.
1: Oh, that's not good news for Antonio Felix da Costa. He'd obviously called in with a problem. And the team asking him to repeat that water pressure alarm. The temperature, track temperature is 33.3. Air temperature, the warmest it's been all right week, it's 21 Celsius. Oh, full course yellow for the debris. Oh, Johnny, this could make things interesting.
0: Can't hit under full course yellow, remember? Yeah.
1: That could be a problem for some of the leaders if this goes on too long.
0: Yes.
1: Right on the pit stop.
2: Full course yellow deployed.
0: And the Peugeot of Nyck de Vries got in before, according to my records, before the message to prepare for full course yellow, because that is the point the pit entry is closed.
4: The track from driver's left at T4 exit will be entering the track from driver's left at T4 exit.
1: That's the car where we saw the bit of debris. It's offline.
4: At T12, marshals will be entering from the left. We will have double wave the T4 and double wave the T12.
0: T4 is actually the king onto the Camel. T5 is Le Com, 5, 6 and 7. Ah. So it's the start of the Camel. But also turn 12, Eduardo mentioned, which is Le Fagne, which is where that bit of debris came off either an Aston Martin or a McLaren. So there's two areas of concern where the marshals are.
1: Sorry,
0: go on. Yeah.
1: Weekend attendance over 101,000, and I absolutely am going to tell you that the vast majority of that is today. It was a steady crowd yesterday. It wasn't massive. It was a bit of hip and shoulder from the Sean Khalil BMW. Who was he battling with? He's been battling with a number of people. Was that the Racing Team Turkey car with Sean Gallet, Peter Dempsey?
0: Peter Dempsey, yes. Indeed,
1: yeah,
0: so.
1: I thought so. This is this good news or bad news for the guys?
3: Full course yellow will be removed at 16:48.
1: Phew. James Collado would have been sweating on that. He's on 22 laps of a 25 lap stint. He did not want that to go too far. I don't think it's been long enough for them to extend a lap into what they're doing. If that had come 5 minutes
3: 15
1: later,
3: 15 seconds to remove full course yellow.
1: So both of our race directors 10, working in tandem,
3: 9,
1: talking to the teams
3: 8,
1: here, Johnny.
3: 7, 6, 5, 4, 3, 2, 1. Full course yellow removed. Full course yellow removed.
0: Had Nick De Vries been further up the order, that would have been a huge win for him. I mean, it's pretty good on the face of it. Anyway, pitting on the end of lap 74 and has pitted whilst everybody else is doing 80 kilometres per hour. And I think he got in just before the message that we were going to go full course yellow. And it's the prepare for full course yellow, which is the most important message, because that's the point where the pits are closed. And I reckon Nick did get in. So for full service, that might elevate the 7 Toyota considerably. He's just a bit too far away from the leading battle. So one safety car to this point, totaling just over 11 minutes. And now we've had one four-course yellow for 2 minutes. Meanwhile, round the outside, having to deal with two GT cars, was Louis Delatraz at the top of Radeon, whereas it was a much more conventional line from Antonio Felix da Costa. He wasn't able to get through, and he's actually having to just generate a bit of warmth in the tyres, is da Costa, because he was weaving on the approach to Puon there. But yeah, Louis Delatraz, again, off the track, maybe gaining lasting advantage. Is that going to be looked at? That's very similar to what Paul de Resta did earlier on in the day in his Peugeot.
1: And he got a 5 second hold, didn't he, at his next pit stop for that. Louis Delatraz, I reckon, will be in at the end of this lap. Antonio Felix da Costa, I reckon, could go one more. Yes, exactly so. 3% for Delatraz, 7%. For Antonio Felix da Costa. Going right to the end of your virtual energy tank does have some degree of danger attached to it, because if you do get a safety car or a full course yellow that lasts more than a lap or two, then obviously the pits don't open until the third lap of a safety car. Leaders in the pits, JP.
0: Here is Louis Delatraz then, and Antonio Felix da Costa stays out, so he will lead at the end of lap 77 as Delatraz comes in lap 76. And so far we don't have any other callers, but there's this gap, of course, that sits between the top two and everybody else. Theo Pourchaire, Sheldon van der Linde, Victor Martins, and van der Linde's got ahead of Martins now, I notice.
1: Yeah,
0: but that must have been done on the road. So Martins was
1: correct.
0: In the trio, wasn't he, with Pourchaire and the other. There was another car involved. I'm trying to remember. It might well have been Sheldon van der Linde, actually, on the back of that trio for third, fourth, and fifth places. Energy going in for Louis Delatraz's.
1: No tyres again.
0: And no tyres, yes.
1: So those tyres have done. For Louis Delatraz, 51 laps, so that's two full stints. That's a triple stint for the Michelin Medium. This is exactly what we saw, this new 2006 Michelin Medium compound and construction, warming up quickly, somewhere close to half of the time lost on outlap or laps in warming up this tyre, is what the drivers were telling me, both in IMSA and in Imola, the last round for the FIA World Endurance Championship. Great longevity, really consistent performance, and triple stinting here at Spa on a hot day where the track temperature has barely been below 30 Celsius, now sitting at 33. This boats, well, Le Mans could be incredible. We might see quad or quintuple stints during the night when the temperature goes down. It'll be this time into the pit lane for Theo Pourchaire and for Felix da Costa, excuse me, which means Theo Pourchaire will he go through and take the lead, or will he follow them in? He will No, he'll go. I think he might take the lead. Let's see if
0: he's
1: he
0: in.
1: Goes through.
0: He's in.
1: Oh, he's coming. Of course he is. He did that. He had plenty of fuel left. He just did that to make a liar of him.
0: Yeah, pretty much.
1: So Sheldon van der Linde comes through to retake the lead on the first car on the alternative strategy. He will have completed 11 laps when he comes back through. So 25 laps for those guys. And then, so basically you're talking about a 14, 15 lap offset, or a 10 lap offset, depending where you're looking at. Bruce and I were trying to work out, JP, as you were coming back, whose advantage this is if we steer mainly green till the end of the race. My thinking is we've not seen anybody do more than about that 50-51 minutes. Certainly haven't seen a hypercar do an hour, but that offset is something like half an hour. So at the end of the race, the leading cars, they'll want to be coming in the last hour. They want to be coming in at 10 past the last hour of the race, or even further through. Whereas what we've just seen from Sheldon van der Linde, he came in at half past last time, and that easy he could get to the end from that. Which way is he going? Is he pushing towards the hour or back from the hour? But so long as he doesn't go back all the way beyond 10 past the hour, which I don't think he will, that means he's in a better position. I reckon they've got one fewer stop to do from here to the end of the race.
0: Nick De Vries is on a charge. He's right in behind Jules Gounon now and looking for a way by. But the other concern, major concern, for the number 12 Cadillac of Louis Delatraz is that he's under investigation not once but twice for two potential off-track and lasting advantages. These are different incidents separated by 10 minutes. One at turn four, which was only 6 minutes ago. So that was the moment I described when he went wide to avoid two GT cars and carried very good momentum onto the Kemmel. 10 minutes prior to that, he potentially went off the track with a lasting advantage at Le Com, turn five. So we might be on the cusp of perhaps, when you bolt the two together, a 10-second stop and hold during the next pit stop. If either, or in worst case scenario, both of those are assessed against him. Toyota number 7 on the boot lid, as I say, of the 36 of Jules Gounon. That's the scrap for 10th and 11th places. But Nick De Vries benefiting from that pit stop that he did mainly under a full course yellow, when everybody else couldn't go any quicker than 50 miles per hour or 80 kilometres per hour. And he's now, well, dicing with the lower portion of the top 10. We've got to get everybody else through the pits, really, to find out how beneficial that pit stop under yellow was for the Dutchman.
1: If all things remain equal, and Paul Truswell, as Paul Truswell will, I'm sure, say in a few weeks' time at Le Mans, although they seldom do in sports car racing, he'll always add that caveat as well. The BMW number 20, I reckon, will have a 13-lap stint or thereabouts to the end, and that is almost exactly the advantage that they've got over the other teams. The cars that are on the other pit stop run, they will do 75, and they'll have they can't make it, so they can't, nobody, I don't think they can save a stop. So they're going to be possibly have a shorter last stop, though. Just depends what happens between now and then. That could be very, very tight at the end of the race. But we know, as I said, Johnny, we know that nobody's done much more than 50 minutes. So if you say 50 minutes is where we are, give or take, about a 1:20 stop for a full chain, for a full fuel load. So 51 and a half, say. So you're talking about 8 minutes past the last hour is when the pit lane, last pit stop window opens for the hypercar.
0: So to actually get into the pits, 8 minutes past seven. tonight.
1: If you are able to get into the pits at about 8, 9, 10 minutes past 7,
0: yeah,
1: then you've got enough fuel to go to the end.
0: Yes.
1: By the time you've stood still for about 1:20, and you get back out again, and that would give you, I think that would give you enough to do an extra lap if you cross the line at the wrong time. So who's going to be closest to that when we get there, or who goes to? The key thing is who then goes to 20 minutes before 8 o'clock and has a really short last stop, because
0: yeah,
1: that's the tactic that the 20 BMW from WRT and Brendan Hartley's Toyota played early on. Brendan absolutely clear, and the team clear to me as well, that that was a strategic ploy to for them to get off strategy. Now Peugeot's just been into the pit lane. Oh, and they've gone out with something not right.
0: Yeah.
1: An engineer diving across the pit lane trying to grab something, and I didn't see what it was, JP, did you?
0: No, I think down at ground level where his head was, and thankfully nowhere near the car, but he got down to a couple of inches because he clearly spotted something that was either attached to the sill or underneath the car, but by that point the lollipop had been lifted, the fuel nozzle had been disconnected, and Thierry Pourchaire back into the race. But I sincerely hope that that's not going to come back to bite Peugeot during this stint. Do they tell him about it or not? Because it's potentially out of his field of vision anyway, and might be a further distraction for the Frenchman, who's still relatively new to the Peugeot programme. Drive-through penalty just flashing up for the 88 Ford Mustang, which is the car second in LMGT3. So Gianmarco Liberato is going to have to serve a track limits related drive-through penalty, which is going to take massive pressure off Simon Mann's shoulders, who currently leads in LMGT3 for Vista AF Corsa Ferrari.
1: Hello to Joseph Dungy, enjoying the commentary in Phoenix, Arizona, and in Thermal as well. Hello to Kevin Brink, who's working hard on a new artichoke by the look of it. They look fabulous, Kevin. How hot is it there, I wonder? 33 Celsius here. Probably a lot hotter even in the early morning as it is there, with what, 9 hours difference between us. I suspect it'll be pretty toasty for Joseph in Phoenix, Arizona as well. Coming down to half distance on the race, Johnny Palmer.
0: And therefore, time for a CrowdStrike hourly update.
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0: BMW and the WRT prepared V-Series R, no, not V-Series R, M-Hybrid V8, getting my Cadillacs and my BMWs mixed up, slap of the wrist there. The BMW M-Hybrid V8 of Sheldon van der Linde leads the 6 hours of Spa-Francorchamps after half of the race so far. And remember that a couple of cars are well off strategy compared to others, but maybe to their benefit. We will find out in just under 3 hours time as to who is the best positioned. But Sheldon van der Linde has this segment of each stint where he enjoys the lead, and it's a bigger lead over the number 8 Ryo Hirakawa driven Toyota. So Sheldon van der Linde leading Ryo Hirakawa first and second, and the gap is 22.5 seconds. Then 21 seconds further back on the more conventional strategy, Antonio Felix da Costa, who's got ahead of the Louis Delatraz number 12 Cadillac, and they pitted on pretty much the same lap. Well, a lap apart. Antonio Felix da Costa, though, has jumped Louis Delatraz to now lead that secondary group. 8.6 seconds is the leading margin there for Alpine over Cadillac. And remember, Cadillac, we reckon, are now have now triple stinted this set of Goodyear Eagle tyres. Fifth position for Alex Riberas in the 009 Aston Martin, 3.1 seconds further back. He's under pressure from Nicholas Nielsen's Ferrari, the number 50 car in sixth. Then Théo Pourchaire in the number 94 Peugeot. Maybe there's an issue with that car because one of the engineers, as it was being waved out, wanted to just pounce to the right-hand side to try and tear something off or take some sort of foreign body away from the car. Didn't have time to do that as it was sent. But the 94 car is still going well in seventh, ahead of James Calado's 51 Ferrari, Dries Van Toor's second BMW, that's the 15 car from WRT, which is ninth, and Jules Gounon, the number 36 Alpine, is in 10th. With regard to the LM GT3 battle, Simon Mann now leading that comfortably because Gianmarco Liberato has had to come in to do a drive-through penalty. And Simon Mann, having completed 75 laps in the GT division, leads in Ferrari number 21 from Gianmarco Liberato's number 88 Proton Competition Ford Mustang. Then it is the 61 Rui Andrade AMG ahead of Ricardo Pérez's Porsche. In fact, two Porsches together now. 92, the Bend example, ahead of the DKR Engineering Manti prepared car of Timur Boguslavski, but Boguslavski's just pitted from fifth position in GT. He was ahead of Parker Thompson in the 69 BMW, the championship leaders. Then Tom Fleming in the number 10 McLaren is in eighth place, ahead of Adrian David in the 78 Lexus, Zachary Robichon in the 27 Aston Martin, and Peter Dempsey still burning through bronze time in the 34 Corvette. That is the CrowdStrike hourly update, and another one at 6 p.m.
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2: The FIA World Endurance Championship.
3: And what we saw in those last pit stops, as Johnny was going through the CrowdStrike hourly update, so Sheldon van der Linde with a brand new set of left-hand side tyres going on to the number 20 BMW, 24 lap old tyres onto the number 20 BMW, 24 lap olds on the right. Ryo Hirakawa is now on a split set as well, 11 laps on the left hand side, 36 on the right. So there's been some lightly used tyres, some brand new tyres. Tom Gamble's got a brand new set on the left hand side of the Aston Martin Hartner Racing Valkyrie as well. So we're starting to see this tyre strategy now, gentlemen, play out in the top class. No one has used the soft tyres, and remember that some of the teams did use soft tyres, Bruce Jones, in the first part of qualifying on Friday, where the tyres were given back to them. Michelin worried about a potential safety issue, so they got new for old tyres on a tyre by tyre basis, and so they basically got those changed over. Right now, I've just seen that Ryo Hirakawa has now got a matched set on of 41 laps, so that's just reset itself. I wonder if that'll happen with Team WRT, but no one's used soft yet, and people did have some softs down that were used earlier on in the weekend, and you can't swap them at this stage of the game for mediums, as we've got somebody off for turn 5 and 6. That's at the top of the hill at Les Combes, and that is a Genesis Magma racing car that has come to a stop on the runoff road, so that could be an issue. Let's get back to commentary in the Ford Racing Global Broadcast Centre. Bruce Jones, and here's Johnny Palmer.
0: Mathieu Jaminet has stopped in the escape road, so he's not got quite as far as the tyre bell. He had been off at the top of Radion, and was that the precursor then to an incident? Sounds like the engine maybe died on him, or it went into some sort of limp mode after that, going down the Camel Straight at a much reduced speed. Has he got a puncture, in fact, because there was a bit of a wiggle of the wheel there to make sure that everything is still straight. And Mathieu Jaminet in the Genesis Magma racing car has stopped at the end of the Camel Straight, but in a safe location in the GMR 001 hypercar. However, while saying safe location, might still be the need to neutralise the race in order to recover Jaminet's car. He's moving again, so working his way down the hill towards Bruxelles, and is lapped by one of the Peugeots.
4: Okay, just getting up to speed, just trying to see if he's got a puncture. I don't think you'd pull up straight up there if you had a puncture. You'd work it back unless you'd absolutely gone catastrophically flat. But it was a very poor attempt to get between Eau Rouge and Radion, wasn't it? Didn't even really attempt to get round the corner. I'm sensing it could actually, there could be a puncture on the right front, but he is going at such a bated pace in the middle of the track. Was the contact beforehand, I wonder?
0: 83 Ferrari at the end of the previous lap had to go all over the kerb and the grasscrete to avoid this 77 Ford Mustang, and yeah, well off the circuit for the 83 Ferrari, now in the hands of Ye Yifei. But that was an unconnected incident, as the 69 BMW for Parker Thompson is running in second position now, he's behind Simon Mann, who was leading, but of course Simon's just made a pit stop, so that will put the BMW of Parker Thompson where in the order. Rui Andrade, well, was briefly leading, but he also owed us a pit stop. Ricardo Pera is going to have to come in at some point as well, so it'll leave Simon Mann leading, possibly Tom Fleming, if they've managed to cycle the McLaren of Tom to second position on the road. That is mightily impressive. Parker Thompson still owes us a pit stop as well, having pitted last on lap 52 in the GT category, whereas some of the GT, the leading GTs are on something like lap 77 in fact, for Ricardo Pera, and he will be due in fairly shortly in the number 92, the Bend Manti Porsche. Good fighting between Cadillac and Ferrari, who are going to be two abreast, Louis Delatraz and Nick Nielsen. So Alex Riberas has already got ahead of Delatraz. Remember, Delatraz on very old tyres now, triple stinting this set of Goodyear Eagles, so he's going to have to be taking the pain of a lack of performance compared to the Aston Martin for Spaniard Riberas, who goes through at Les Combes. And the next car in the queue looking to take a place away from Louis Delatraz is Nick Nielsen, and that will be for fifth position.
4: It's been such an intriguing race off that first splinter group, first by the number 8 Toyota, when Brendan Hartley went off out of kilter because he was stuck back in the pack outside the top 10, which isn't really regular territory. But thereafter, you're thinking, okay, the number 20 BMW went out of kilter as well, simply to try and block them off in terms of matching them. But is anybody else that hasn't blinked going to really be in the mix, Johnny? How's your reading of that?
0: It's tough to work out. I do fancy the pace that Alpine are showing at the moment, because Antonio Felix da Costa has got ahead of the 12 Cadillac, and now Aston Martin are through as well. So I'm just starting to wonder whether that was the right thing to do for Louis Delatraz, to stick him on the same set of tyres. Yes, it's a massive gain in the pit stop in isolation, but the drop-off in tyre performance now is quite substantial. which means that that secondary group in Hypercar is no longer led by the Cadillac. In fact, they're not even second in that group. They're third and what could be fourth behind Niklas Nielsen's Ferrari if the Dane can find a way through. Ferrari number 54 now in pit lane. By the way, I was just reading that there's going to be another penalty for the 88 Ford Mustang. Now, Gianmarco Liberato has already had to do a drive-through penalty, and that's an additional one because of track limits for Proton Competition Ford number 88. And whereas that car was really fighting with Simon Mann not that long ago, 88's now tumbled down into the middle order of GT, and it's going to be another pit stop that they can't weave into the strategy because you have to do a drive-through independent of any other pit work. As again, at Puon, massive pressure from Niklas Nielsen because they're wedged in behind one of the garage 59 McLarens. That is the 58 car currently being driven by Finn Gersitz. And the hypercars have to go slightly offline again, kicking up a lot of debris as the lights are frantically being flashed by Louis Delatraz. He's desperate not to lose another spot. But Nick Nielsen is so close that this might be a matter of time rather than if he's going to get through.
4: Yeah, just going back to the second drive-through penalty for the number 88 Mustang crew, it's all the more galling for Proton Competition, because remember the sister car, 77, got into the lead very early on in GT3 and then was chucked off into the gravel as Eric Powell tried to make good an escape. He was already making his escape, so really looked like a good result was coming that way. But when it has to be flipped around, the sister car that was running about fifth at the time then starts picking up not one but two drive-through penalties. Suddenly, you know, a day that you could have retrieved something from, yes, we've still got a while to go, but it's just so unfortunate.
0: But I think they're actually being assessed against Liberato as his driving rather than being earned by the bronze driver in the 88.
4: So indeed.
0: It's all kind of self-inflicted, unless he's saying, well, you know, I've got little choice but to go off the road because I'm in a battle with Simon Mann at the time. But he is no longer scrapping for the lead of the race. By the way, Ricardo Pera has just pitted from what was the lead of LMGT3. But that was a false lead because he owed us the stop, which he's now doing. And that means Simon Mann will go back to the top in LMGT3 with a different rival in second in the form of Tom Fleming, 13 seconds back. But yeah, hugely damaging to the 88 crew, and as you say, I mean, collectively for the Proton Competition entry as a whole, because driver error, or driver discipline in the case of Gianmarco Liberato, is truly costing him. And another drive-through penalty, of course, if that persists, then it might start to be penalties which are stop and holds rather than a stop and go.
4: Yeah, we talked in Countdown to Green about how the fact we've had two rounds potentially postponed this year, whether they'll be reallocated. I mean, there's talk of certainly one going to this Algarve International Circuit, which would be lovely, but it's the fact, the point I'm about to make is the fact that potentially we're down to only six rounds, so therefore every error you have costs you just in terms of points you've chucked away. But more to the point, it's also about building momentum before you get out to the big one, to the Le Mans 24 hours. A good result here, oh, it just does something. It's a tiny increment, but it helps.
5: I swear to that, 7 places.
6: Joking, no?
5: No, there's two ahead of us.
0: So, some information to Nick Nielsen, to which he responded by saying, "You're joking, no?" 12.75. I don't know what the 12.75 was a reference to be honest. I don't think we got all of that message, but it's maybe a gap that's growing.
4: There was suggestion it was a gap, but I was just trying to quickly peg it out, so refresh my timing screen. But it's that moment when a driver just has disbelief. You want me to do what? I do remember one many, many moons ago. It was the European Grand Prix, was it? No, it might have been even called the Luxembourg Grand Prix, 98, at the Nürburgring, when basically a message went through to Michael Schumacher. Every lap in the race is going to have to be a qualifying lap, to which he went to Rosborn, you know, the equivalent of right-o. And off he went, one of his best ever drives. But you know, it really is, you're feeling comfortable, right? You're coming out of your comfort zone. We'll find out a bit more on that, I hope. But certainly Niklas Nielsen wasn't entirely sure it was the message he was looking for.
0: Yeah, well, this now for Nielsen is him massively being held up, because the Ferrari's in a good phase. By the way, there's going to be a drive-through penalty now for the 77 Proton Competition 4 that's had zero luck from the off, pretty much, and that is because of a penalty that surrounds the full course yellow. So maybe full course yellow speeding for the 77 Proton Competition 4. I'm not sure whether that was Eric Powell or current driver. Is Ben Tuck now in that car? I'm sure Powell is out of it.
4: I did note it down.
0: Yeah, it is Ben Tuck.
4: Yeah.
0: Not long having made a pit stop.
4: Go on. Yeah, Seb Prio went in there second.
0: Oh, did he?
4: I noted him down and I nipped off to make a cup of coffee while John covered for a bit, but certainly that name cropped up. So
0: okay.
4: It's a bit weird if they've rotated that quickly with, what, 2 hours and 40 minutes remaining.
0: Well, Ben Tuck is shown in the car now, so maybe it was a single stint for Seb, and then handing over to the silver qualifying driver that put the car into third position yesterday. But like I say, the 50 Ferrari of Nicholas Nielsen is in a very good phase within its race, but the problem is it's just not quite quick enough to get ahead of Louis Delatraz. And this is going better now for Hertz team Jota with their Cadillac, because they're able to hold up one of their near rivals and force it to go at the speed that they are going on tyres that are into their third stint. So Nick Nielsen looking for the best exit possible out of Lasseur, so Rouge, Radion, but again he's not going to be close enough to Louis Delatraz to offer any sort of overtake at the top of the hill. Sheldon van der Linde gradually pulling away from Ryo Hirakawa. That gap's up to 23 seconds now. BMW yet to win in the World Endurance Championship with either of their WRT prepared cars, but this is looking like a great opportunity to do so if they can be ahead at the crucial point, which is of course 8 o'clock tonight, or maybe just afterwards depending on where the race leader is in relation to the checkered flag. And I know John's been trying to back time everything from the point where the BMW will next pit with about 50 minute stints there or thereabouts through till the checkered flag tonight.
4: The key to me is obviously they broke ranks very early on, matched off the number 8 Toyota. That's all they can judge themselves against in the early stage of the race. But the fact of the matter, in the second and third stints, they were dropping that Toyota easily. So they've won that particular war. But also the lap pace has been so strong. Really, only the Alpines have been able to match, and on good laps, the Ferraris. But so you have to assume whatever the main pack is doing, they're outstretching them at the time. So all along, they're building a little bit in, a little bit more. Until I see someone else do a series of laps that's appreciably quicker than the sort of mean that number 20 BMW is doing for the crew, you just have to think they're gaining an advantage, building a cushion. However, we wondered about the weather here. It was mixed on Thursday and Friday. Here we are on Saturday. It's absolutely fantastic. We wondered how far in the race we'd get before the clouds gathered. In fact, about 20 minutes into the race, they did sort of gather for a bit, and they dispersed again. Look at it now. Bright sunshine.
7: Super.
4: So that element of mystery, the vagaries of the weather that can so often affect Spa, sometimes for the good, sometimes not so good, doesn't appear to be here today. So for the teams, they've just got to be worried about tyre life. And we've heard from endless drivers going into the race, they hadn't run in conditions as warm as it is here on Saturday at Spa-Francorchamps. So, slight mystery for all of them, but you have to say at the moment, the Cadillac's got loads of pace, looking good, but nothing really is matching that number 20 BMW. And Sheldon van der Linde building on the work of the old smiler René Rast. You know, they're doing a really good job between them.
0: If we're looking at roughly 25 lap stints, then we're not going to be too far away from a stop for Sheldon van der Linde, as now Nick Nielsen gets the inside line, and in fact out in the marbles, not able to turn through Broussel, was Louis Delatraz on his very old tyres. And there's the overtake that Nick Nielsen has been trying to fashion for the last three laps or so. So Nick Nielsen up to fifth position. I was going to say helped out by the Corvette, but it wasn't really, because actually the Corvette was compromising Nielsen's line into the old Rivage. But he's got a much more manoeuvrable Ferrari in comparison to the Cadillac, and was able to take to the apex, whereas Delatraz was absolutely miles off it. Huge amounts of understeer, but that's because of the age of the tyres. And again, another place lost. Did Cadillac, did Hertz team Jota expect the drop-off to be this considerable? this is just pain that Delatrans is having to take right now.
4: Oh yeah, it really is. I think now Niklas Nielsen's got clear, he can at least now focus on what did that message mean from the pits? 12.75, what was that about? But he's already pulling clear quite easily from the Cadillac. But it is pit stop time and the number 8 Toyota. Remember, that was the one that broke ranks first of all and went out of kilter with everyone else. And that was simply to make sure they weren't in the thick of the traffic when the hypercars came up to lap the GT3s for the first time. And so Rio Hirakawa out. That means Russell around in the Toyota toolbox. Sebastian Buemi, there's one of those. Let's pop him in. So, as I said, it's always quite a difficult number to be, you know, involved in a race and have to wait, you know, 3.5 hours before you can put your coffee cup down and amble out to the car.
0: So 50 minutes from now is 10 past 6. Then you've got 7 o'clock for another 50 minutes. It's not going to be enough. So the this Toyota needs a splash, and I think if Sheldon van der Linde pits in the next lap at the end of lap 92, maybe lap 93, that's still not going to be far enough into the race.
4: I was surprised last time the number 20 BMW had to pit. I thought it was going to do one more lap, and if you can just squeak those little increments in, if you can do the 26 lap stint, not the 25, that would take them close. But just remember that they had those shorter pit stops, at which point the second of the BMWs had been rotated around by a Ferrari as they went up to Les Combes, so that is not so good. Who's on board? Is it
0: Dries Van Toor?
4: Dries Van Toor, not long in the car. On home ground, he will be livid.
0: So a clash with James Calado at the end of the Kemmel Straight. He's had to go through the gravel trap as well, with the risk of picking up some punctures with fairly sharp stones in a lot of the gravel trap around here. So he was right underneath James Collado's rear wing. They got to the end of the Kemmel Straight, the BMW around the outside. Then there was contact. He was giving James Collado racing room, I would have said, but Collado just ran a bit too deep into the corner, tagged the right rear of the BMW. Was he pinched down under the corner? That's very difficult to tell. Collado had to go off the road as well, so in itself was delayed.
4: Neither of them made it into the corner, and in fact, as Dries Van Toor looped it around, he crossed the track, went in the gravel, very, very nearly got collected. So, right, BMW, you've really got bullets in one gun now, not two, because that move was for position. It would have edged it closer to the front, and a bit of a setback. Instead of going to seventh, Dries has dropped down to a 12th.
0: Here's Van Toor.
7: The contact between both, we try and carry on. I am monitoring the tyres.
0: So contact between both is the quote from the chief engineer to Dries Van Toor. He's monitoring the tyre pressures now to make sure that there's no sudden drop-off. So they arrived at the end of the Kemmel Straight absolutely together. Then did Dries Van Toor give the Ferrari enough space? Contact was made as Collado was well aware that he had a car on his outside. I mean, very, very hot into Les Combes was Dries Van Toor. I'm not convinced he would have made the corner at that sort of speed anyway, even if the Ferrari hadn't been there. And it was Jules Gounon who was the next car through, the 36 Alpine, that very nearly T-boned a rejoining Dries Van Toor, as now into pit lane has arrived. Is this the Nick Nielsen Ferrari? Yes, it is, to be swapped to Antonio Fuoco in car number 50. It's the first time we will have seen Fuoco in the race, having this car started by Miguel Molina, and Nick Nielsen did, well, that felt like just a single stint. It might have been a double, actually, because I was away for half an hour. And Fuoco now taking charge. But when you're putting a third driver in with still over 2.5 hours to go, these are not the closing drivers we're talking about. And that is certainly the case as well for, who else was I thinking about at the time? Nielsen's been exchanged. Oh, so Buemi. Sebastian Buemi's gone in, and even if he does a double, they're going to have to switch maybe back to Rio Hirakawa to bring it to the checkered flag.
4: Yeah, they're stuck in the world of half stint, aren't they?
0: So yes, effectively. True.
4: You know, but they take the pain late on, but they had the advantage early on. They got clear track, and that was really important for the number 8 Toyota and the number 20 BMW. And for the number 20 crew, it's still looking neat and tidy. Sheldon van der Linde just going beautifully well at the moment, and building on the work of René Rast. And was it a masterstroke, or will that extra half stop just really take them out of the reckoning? But the real key,
7: double spin tires.
4: Okay, that's the message to Yefe. Told about the BMW that had a spin. Dries Van Thol was on double stinted tyres. Dries actually going pretty well since his rejoin, but we could have easily lost two of the cars from the top 10 there with his rejoin up at Les Combes.
0: I reckon this is going to be an in-lap for Sheldon van der Linde because he's down to 1% energy. And where is van der Linde on the racetrack? Just looking on the track map. If he's not already in, which he isn't, he's going to be very close to needing to get in for some energy at the end of this lap, which will be lap 94.
4: Yeah, Yefe's in the pit lane at the moment, but Sheldon van der Linde coming up, sweeping his way up through Blanchimont. Not too many corners to go, so well spotted.
0: And probably time for Sheldon van der Linde to get out of the car as well. Does he stay right? He sure does, to the right-hand side of the bollard, which kind of sits in no man's land as well, and is easily plucked out of its housing, but the South African avoids that. And maybe it's time for Robin Freins to clamber on board. Three platinum drivers in the number 20 BMW, and it does look like a full service, so they're probably going to do all four Michelin tyres as well on this car, as the attendance is confirmed at 101,606 people here across 3 days. But nevertheless, that's a huge following for the World Endurance Championship. It's a very, very popular race here at Spa, and perhaps even more so after the late starting season. So a chance to get your eye in ahead of the 24 Hours of Le Mans. I wonder how many people are here this weekend also have tickets for the Blue Ribbon event next month.
4: Yeah, I mean, normally we come here as this is round number three, but things very different when it's only round number two. The team's still feeling their way in. Has BMW M-Team WRT pulled off a masterstroke? Car sideways, getting onto the fast lane of the pitch, and this is where you do not want to pick up any penalties at all.
0: I still wonder whether it's just a little bit too close. They might need maybe a blast of full course yellow to get them into the final few minutes of this race, because if they're pitting again in about 50 minutes time, that will be 17 minutes past 6, then about 7 minutes past 7. And John was mentioning, if you're getting into pit lane at about 8 minutes past 7, take 2 minutes away or so for the pit stop, rejoining, then you can just about get to the end. But I don't know whether WRT are particularly resting on their laurels, because there's a bit of fuel save that's going to be required if we stay green between now and 8 o'clock.
4: There's the if word. But you should say, on a dry track, fine weather conditions, we're less likely, but that isn't the history of the sport. They can come in any weather conditions, and many a time, in fact, I was just talking before the program, before the start of the race, that one of our wettest, worst weather meetings at Spa-Francorchamps was about 4 years ago, and we had so few stoppages where really every lap had the potential. But you know, I think for WRT, they've been very aggressive with their tactic to put the number 20 out of kilter with everyone else. It's paying off, but what they've lost is a second bullet in their gun, because that moment for Dries Van Thol, instead of being in about 7th position, he's down in way down the order. The car's pitted since then, but in fact, it's up to 9th now, but other cars are just starting to pit, so really their chances have been halved.
0: And that's why, oh, by the way, have we had a decision about car 12? Yes, it's going to be a 5 seconds added to the next pit stop because of overtaking off the road when Louis Delatraz was battling with Antonio Felix da Costa, I think that was, in the Alpine in behind, and he overtook two GT cars outside of the confines of the racetrack at the top of Radeon. So the next pit stop Louis Delatraz makes, the team are not going to be allowed to touch that car for 5 seconds. And how long is that going to be for the next pit stop? 27 laps or so. It's going to be a little while yet before Louis Delatraz has to come in. But remember, he's already lost the net race lead after Antonio Felix da Costa got ahead in the number 35 car. So now, for a meaningful portion of today's 6 hours of Spa-Francorchamps, Alpine lead, and by nearly 21 seconds.
3: That was the same penalty that the Peugeot got earlier on. Was Paul Di Resta, wasn't it? He got that. So that's absolute consistency there.
0: But also remember, Bruce, John, it was under investigation for two off-track moments, and that's only the first of the two, potentially.
3: That's a good point.
0: Lasting advantage.
3: Can you serve two together then? I suppose you can. If it was assessed before the next pit stop.
0: But it's a no further action. It's a no further action for the turn five incident.
3: Right.
0: So that was 10 minutes before the turn four incident. Both were under investigation, but it's a 5 second penalty total. And in answer to your question, I think you probably could serve them together. You just bolt two fives together, but it is only the one.
3: What you guys were talking about the BMW, the WRT BMW, Robin Franks behind the wheel.
8: Oh, hang on. A driver of the 50 Ferrari. You produced a very strong stint towards the end, making up some places. How is the degradation going, and what can we expect for the end of the race with the strategy at the moment?
9: Yeah, it seemed to be quite okay, to be honest. A bit better than we expected with these temperatures that we have today, I would say. To be honest, now from our point of view, I mean, we had a slow pit stop that pretty much offset us compared to everyone. Oh, we decided to offset ourselves after that pit stop. So now, we wait and see what's going to happen in the race. We need to be lucky with the safety car to come back in the game. But, it is what it is. Sometimes it happens, and it's a part of race. And the guys have been doing a fantastic job so far. So a shame that it happened, but better now than in Le Mans. So, of course, focus is on to try and finish on a high here. But now I'm looking forward to Le Mans as well.
8: Excellent. Thank you very much, and congrats.
9: Thank you.
3: Just a thought on that BMW team, WRT. Bruce, you were talking about the pace of that car, and you said how consistently Sheldon van der Linde, before that Renner Rast, was banging out laps that were a second and a half, 2 seconds quicker than anybody else. Antonio Felix da Costa and Louis Delatraz are in the mid to high sixes. They were in the mid sixes when they were doing theirs. They pulled out 20 odd seconds on the Toyota. That gap between them is now 28 seconds between that number 20 BMW and the number 8 Toyota, which suggests to me that the car is very fast. But does that also mean that they can now use that advantage in terms of slowing this down, saving fuel, and finding a couple of minutes each in the next couple of stints, which would put them right in the box seat for that 10 past the quarter past the next hour, the last hour of the race?
4: Potentially. What I'm just considering, because Toyota, never knowingly less than wily, will maybe have said, okay, we can lose a little bit with each lap if we can buy another lap. I think they're desperate to buy the back. I thought early in the race, of those manufacturers, of those entrants, the BMW looked as though it could run a lap longer in its stint. But I don't know. I'm just trying to consider it at the moment. I've got my abacus out. I'm counting on my fingers and toes and still reckoning I need another coffee. No, the racing is really, really good. But I don't know. I'm just trying to second guess what Toyota are doing. But their lack of pace relative to the BMW, certainly to my eye, unless you're dealing, the BMW can only gain 3/4 of a lap advantage, therefore not enough to go a further lap on its energy and fuel allowance. You know, I don't know. They're the people with all the data, and every time you look in their garage, as you can see, they're crunching away. I mean, occasionally Vincent Vos is walking through WRT with his cap on, normal cap off, getting stressed. Yep. But you know, these are the little signs you have to look for. We're just desperate to try and work out who's really got faux confidence or got the real thing. But at the moment, in terms of pace, it's definitely the BMW.
3: I might have sold you a pup earlier on when I said as well that they put some new tyres on the number 12 BMW when Will Stevens brought it. 12 BMW, 12 Cadillac Hertz Team Jota, that was, so we just talking about BMW. Both sides are now 28 lap old Michelins on that car. Just take a little while to catch up when they've done the pit stops. There's a couple of teams, dear me, that was a bit all unnecessary.
0: Well, no, I think actually Robin Fries is deliberately holding everybody up here because he's trying to fuel save but also keep road position, and there's quite a queue developing behind him. That's the problem, because Jules Gounon's there, Nick De Vries is there in the red and white Toyota number 7, and now Tom Gamble in 007. You're saying about the outright pace being with BMW, but it's not right now because they're trying to extend the energy window as much as possible. I think Robin Fries can go a lot faster than this, but he's deliberately trying not to, and back backing everybody up behind him.
3: Well, that car's done a 2.043. He did a 2.071 last time around. So
4: he's let them all through.
3: Has he?
0: No, that's a GT car.
4: A GPO, the way the light was hitting it, red and yellow and black. Not complaining, though. It's a fantastic battle, isn't it? You know, four manufacturers, nose to tail.
0: It's taken the heat out of Robin Fries, actually, because they all got bogged in behind the AMG.
4: Yeah, it bought him a half a second, didn't
0: there
4: it?
0: There you go.
4: Just broke the toe. But, yeah, I think you're right. So if Robin, he's come out, he's heavy. They're all super, super light. They're you know, running a totally different stint. What's Robin got left? He's got 84% energy left. They've got respectively 21, 10 and 21. The one that's going to have to pit first is Nyck de Vries. After that, number seven come in from seventh. But, yeah, no, he's doing exactly what the manufacturer asked of him, Robin Fries. Good job.
3: I still think this is going to be incredibly tight at the end to get that car home. But what is going on right now, Bruce? I think you've read that perfectly. He's running to a fuel number, isn't he? He is absolutely running to a fuel number.
4: I won't take credit. That was JP because he was fully conversant. I'd been away, as I said, for a quick coffee. But, I mean, the way the traffic has worked for him, that has bought him a few more laps of backing off the pace if he feels like it. When I say him, I'm talking about Robin Fries. Running fifth, holding up the train behind. They're all going to have to pit and he can carry on. But your point, John, carry on another time after another stint. And where does that leave you in terms of numbers when you get into the closing stage of the race? There will be a further pit stop unless someone has got a very, very flexible slide rule. They've worked out some advantage that we cannot see.
3: JP, it's a 2 minute lap here. You know, 2 minute plus lap. If you save two laps, that's four and a bit minutes, four and a quarter minutes you've saved. If you were looking at sort of 2 minutes seven, 2 minute, I'm sorry, 7 or 6 minutes past the hour, and all of a sudden you can save a lap in both of your last two stints before you come in for your final pit stop, that you've done it, haven't you? That's all you know. I know,

0: Deletraz. Now it's apparently on younger tyres, so I wonder whether the information that we were getting at the start of this current stint was quite right at the time. But Deletraz, 20-odd seconds, 21 seconds now adrift of the race leader. They're on basically the same pit stop strategy. Felix da Costa pitting after 77 laps, so we're not far away from seeing the race-leading Alpine back in again, as now this fight is behind Robin Freins for 6th, 7th, 8th positions is still just as close as it was, but they're still trying to make up the time that they lost in traffic to the Robin Freins BMW, who was off the road at the top of Radeon. I noticed all four wheels over the white line for the number 20 BMW. He has quickened his pace a little bit with a 207.4, so maybe he was just being asked in the early stages of the stint when the car was very heavy to hit the 208s where possible and was slowing other cars down. Nick de Vries.
1: Confirmed driver change to Camry.
0: So box this lap is the information to the Dutchman in the number 7 Toyota. Nick will have been hoping that he can get ahead of Jules Gounon before this in-lap. That has not been possible. Likewise, Gounon struggled to get by Robin Freins, and all three cars now, including Tom Gamble's Valkyrie, are just a little bit distant from Robin Freins, who is in isolation in fifth place as the gap continues to grow for the race leader, John.
2: Robin Freins' last pit stop, which was a full fuel, obviously, at 1 minute 24.7. So they squeezed every last drop into there. I mean, I know that they've all got the amount of fuel that they're allowed to take, and a fuel fill speed as well to balance out the fuel consumption of the vehicles. So that's all part of, effectively, that's all part of the balance of performance, to be honest. So if you've got a particularly frugal engine, then you will get less fuel to put in, fewer litres, and it will flow slower than someone who says, for the sake of argument, has to put 7 litres more in to get the same amount of stint length. And that's all balanced out. But I do like to see how they're doing. 1 minute 20s for a full stop. 1 minute 20 and a half. I've seen a few of those. So that seems to be about the average. Felix da Costa, it looks like he's bossing the race at the moment with the 21 lap lead, 21 second lead, 22 second lead.
3: It's all over.
2: But, it's all over. Absolutely. And he's got one lap disadvantage to Louis Deletraz. I still can't call this guy. We've got a problem, JP, and it's for the mighty 38. It's not been their day.
0: Certainly not. And very early on, remember, El Bama was involved in that clash with Yasser Shaheen, and now Sebastian Bourdais in the 17th placed car, but they're way down behind a lot of the GT cars as well. He's trying to get in the pits and has stopped, so maybe carrying a bit of damage, is now getting some forward momentum into pit lane itself, but got stranded on the meters before the pit lane entry point, so was way out of the reach of the team. Here's Shay with Heart of Racing.
4: Alex Ramirez, that was quite a stint in the Aston Martin Valkyrie out on the track. You guys are here, you're competing a year into this program. How much have things improved your second time back at Spa?
5: Yeah, without a doubt. I mean, what a pleasure to race in such a great track like Spa-Francorchamps, in such a special car like the Valkyrie, and 1 year in our backs to come back here 12 months later, and it's a completely different experience, really. We went from last year being P-last, P-second last, and then a big gap between us and the rest, and now we are in the mix, fighting, defending, trying strategies, going for it. It's so much fun. It's such a great environment here in the team, and we are just so happy and so motivated to be here.
4: The goal for the Heart of Racing today, guys, double points finish. They can do it.
0: Alex Riberas with Shay Adam down at Heart of Racing and the Aston Martin Valkyrie program. Sebastian Bourdais did make it

0: into pit lane eventually in the number 38 car, and also in is the 51 Ferrari now from fifth position for James Collado. Now, he's actually better placed than that, wasn't he? In fourth ahead of Robin Freins. The other thing I haven't told you is that, remember John and I mentioned that something had happened in the last pit stop for the 94 Peugeot of Théo Pourchaire. There was a mechanic virtually lying on the ground trying to work out whether something was dangling from the underneath. That's been judged as an illegal pit stop, maybe because of personnel over the line after the lollipop was lifted. And a penalty.
1: The problem you've had here.
0: So Bourdais
2: just went 5th to 6th, and it went no drive, and quite a horrible sound in the gearbox.
0: Bourdais was trying to get into the pits, I reckon, and a horrible sound from the gearbox, 5th to 6th gear, and having therefore to park it. He did well to go down the box and engage presumably first gear to pull away from that green bit of concrete that sits between the racetrack and pit lane entry road. Sat there for a while, did a reset, and then has got in, but more woe for the mighty 38.
3: Well, awful, but just imagine if he had decided to try and get into the pit lane stuck in fifth gear and then just ran out of revs, and that pit entry road, A, you can't see as you're turning in, and B, if he'd come to a halt, we've seen it before in races where drivers being held up trying to come into the pits and other cars stationary there. But that was experience in Sebastian Bourdais, not an experience he'd like to have again, but simply the voice of experience, and well done to him there.
0: It was already carrying a master cylinder issue on that 38 car, so further down the line has that developed into some sort of gearbox drama as well. And sometimes when one part fails, that can lead into other difficulties within the drivetrain. Antonio Felix da Costa is in. Louis Delatraz pitting as well. They were owing us pit stops, having pitted at lap 76 and 77. Now we're at lap 102, in fact, just ticking on to lap 102 for the 35 Alpine. And they're doing tyres, I think, on all four corners of this Alpine. So Antonio Felix da Costa was due to get out. And that may well mean Charmi Lacy gets on board after the car was started by Ferdinand Habsburg. Also in the number 12 car, so Théo Pourchaire, as I've mentioned, is going to have to take 5 extra seconds in the next pit stop because of the previous pit stop being something wrong with it. Pit stop at 7 minutes to 5. So 5 additional seconds. Is that enough to take it away from the race lead? Potentially yes, because Robin Freins is within 6 seconds of Théo Pourchaire, the race leading Peugeot.
3: Going to be tight, but I still think each of these sessions, I mean, Robin Freins, his pace is way down on when that car's at its best. He's effectively 4 seconds down last time round on that car's best lap. But if he's done the fuel saving, he'll be working to a number. We hear constantly from engineers shouting, calmly through to their drivers with instructions, sometimes a little bit bamboozling, but it's all about, you just hear just adjustment. You think, can't you leave the driver alone? But just saying, carry more speed into that corner, back, come off the power a little bit, save a bit of fuel. They've got all these figures in front of them. The driver actually doesn't really need to know them. He just needs clarity of signal and message coming through. But certainly at the moment, I think Robin Freins is running to a plan. But, of course, we know he's out of stagger. One of the Peugeots diving for the pits. And, again, luckily for them, there's no stranded Sebastian Bourdais in his Cadillac in their path. It's 94. And that is Théo Pourchaire from the lead of the race.
0: Yeah, so the team won't touch that car for the first 5 seconds. And, as a result, Robin Freins takes the race lead then in the number 20 BMW. Are they going to take the 5 seconds to start with? They are indeed. So nobody for the 94 Peugeot can touch the car until 5 seconds have elapsed. Then the door is opened by Théo Pourchaire, and it'll be a driver change to Charmi Lacy in the, not Charmi Lacy,
3: Martin Jacobson.
0: Thank you, yes, there we go. Lacy in the Alpine, and whose name I've just mentioned in respect to the 35 car, Malte Jakobsen. First opportunity for him to drive in the race after Loic Duval started the car. And confirmation then that Malte Jakobsen is going to have to again make sure that the memories of being on an outlap on cold tyres are erased. Very easy to have a moment on your outlap through Eau Rouge and Radion. He did it yesterday in the initial qualifying. They'll be giving him a nearly new set of tyres, perhaps brand new set on all four corners. They do look very shiny, shimmering, so brand new Michelin Pilot medium compound tyres on all four corners, and away goes the Danish racer.
3: Now, the big question, of course, is when he rejoins, how many cars would have got past with that five-second deficit he's had in the pit lane, or has his in-lap been sufficiently good? So he's coming out, as an Aston Martin, no, that's a GT3 car, coming around La Source, nobody else gets it front. Sebastian Bourdais out of that number 38 Cadillac, but the big question is, what was it that's wrong with that car, still in the pits?
0: With a fairly substantial gearbox problem, that might be all she wrote for the 38 car. They'll want to get as much running as possible ahead of the 24 Hours of Le Mans next month, but I don't think they're necessarily going to start changing components like gearboxes with only 2 hours left in the race. Here's the 20 BMW of Robin Freins, 3.4 seconds ahead of Dries Vantor. But Dries, but there's been a big incident involving one of the AMGs, the number 79 car, and the Peugeot 94 of Malte Jakobsen. I did say you got to be cautious on the outlap, and there's been a collision between it, the 94 Peugeot, and the 79 Iron Lynx Mercedes, which has left loads of bits of Peugeot on the road. Front left corner of that nose no longer there.
3: The incident seemed to be up at Le Comte, because as the Peugeot was coming out of the pits, the Mercedes went past the GT3 Mercedes, but heading up into Le Comte.
0: Its own moment.
3: Oh no, the Mercedes went wide at Le Comte, then pulled onto the track precisely onto the bit of terra firma that the Peugeot, blameless in this instance, was heading for.
1: What? I cannot go anywhere. Sorry guys.
3: Not his fault.
0: Oh, doesn't sound any good from the angle of Matteo Cressoni either. Most unlike a Cressoni type mistake in the 79 AMG. Got out into the marbles. There was some overtaking happening, I think, with a hypercar trying to get up the inside of the AMG, which put it offline, and then it lost rear traction. So this is the outlap for Malte Jakobsen. Nothing to do with him whatsoever. Couldn't go anywhere.
1: Yeah, the car is really broken.
0: Malte said he's on cold tyres. He can't just steer out of the way. And the problem is, the further right he went, the Mercedes was chasing him towards the gravel, because Cressoni had lost the rear end. Just showing you, as the Peugeot goes through the debris, or rather the marbles, shows you quite how dusty it is offline down at Le Fagne corner now as well. Steering is broken on this car.
3: Front left, about 10 degrees out of true. Bodywork just hardly there anymore. But the worst thing there was that Cressoni didn't just run deep into the corner and keep going. It bit, and he came back between the first and second parts of Le Comte. Yeah, a hypercar had just gone past, one of the Toyotas. A GT3 car got through, and then literally three-quarters of the way across the track, that was all the space he left for the Peugeot. There was no way, and as you pointed out, that Jakobsen was on very fresh, cold rubber, that he could get out of the way. It was the Aston Martin, I think, Dudu Barrichello's car that went through the gap. Then the gap wasn't really there. Oh, poor Malte Jakobsen, brilliant lap for pole position, about to go and take the car probably through to the end of the race and over and out before it even got to the top of the hill.
0: Did actually very well to get it out of the gravel as quickly as he did, but he's still hemorrhaging time, of course, because it's such a slow pace in, and that has really ruined any opportunity for Peugeot to get one of their cars onto the podium. Matteo Cressoni also carrying substantial damage after its contact with the Peugeot. So it was front left Peugeot onto front right AMG. And they're putting fuel into the 79 Matteo Cressoni car initially, before I'm sure it going up on the dollies to wheel that car into the garage so that they can repair it as quickly as possible. Wasn't brilliantly placed anyway, that AMG, after a struggle this afternoon. The other car in LMGT3 is...
1: The gravel on the racing line is so dangerous, because the GT, instead of going straight, when they are so strict with the track limits, he tries to save it, spins, and just spawns in front of me all of a sudden. And then on cold tires, you cannot avoid.
4: I saw, it was all on TV, nothing you can do. I'm really sorry for that.
1: Yeah, I can avoid, but they are so strict with track limits. But then with cold tires, you also don't want to spin and just do something crazy to avoid. It's very tricky.
0: Well, as Malta can testament from yesterday as well, he's already ruined what was meant to be a race set, and then of course Michelin stepped in and replaced all of the tyres that were used in standard qualifying. There is also a rule, though, that Cressoni might have wanted to avoid, which is if you overcook Lecom, you have to take to the escape road, and he was quite a way off that. So the risk is that you go over the runoff area, which might, in that case, have been the better bet. But Cressoni was concerned that he might have to cop a penalty for taking a lasting advantage. Tried to straighten it up, and in the end, slewed across the road and right into the path of Malte Jakobsen's Peugeot. And, well, the instruction book of repairing the nose of a Peugeot has been thrown out of the window here. They're just tearing bits off the front of this 9X8.
3: Yeah, the thing that really, really strikes me is just how cool and calm Malte Jakobsen was afterwards. I tell you what, if I'd been in that Peugeot, I would have been producing some words full of colour.
0: Yeah.
3: But also, even if it was the right words, I'd have been so, so furious. I slightly do have a little bit of sympathy for Matteo Cressoni there, but really, virtual safety car, waved yellow flags, no surprise there after that incident, because particularly when the Peugeot came back on, it brought half a beach of gravel back onto the circuit at Lecom. So running at a fully abated pace, so for a lot of the drivers, a chance just to cool down. But hold on a second, it's also a chance to maybe save a bit of fuel.
0: But also, because it's a virtual safety car, we will go into a safety car at the end of this. And now all of a sudden, does that bring those cars that have made their stops, like Charmi Lacey, pitted on 101 laps, they're effectively in a better position now than Robin Freund, and they will buy back all of that time as well, because they're on the lead lap. Yes, I do think WRT needed a bit of caution to ensure that they can get to the end of the race, but they're going to have other cars on effectively the same strategy now, maybe better placed. Charmi Lacey, a fuller tank of fuel, more energy on board, and as I say, that ground being made up, because everyone's going to close up under the safety car. There will be a pass around as well for the GT cars to make sure that that competition is not interrupted in any way. A virtual safety car allows teams to make stops without the pit lane being closed. So for about two laps at 80 km/h, the VSC will be out, and then we'll go into full safety car, John Hindhoff.
5: I think with about 55 laps to go, or thereabouts, if you've got two bullets in the gun here, you split your strategy again, and you pit one of your hypercars right now. Are these guys who are pitting in GT, by the way, they can go a little bit longer in terms of time. They're not far away, depending on how long this safety car, when we upgrade to a safety car, they'll not be far away, JP, from going on one more stop. And that's the strategy here from these the Le Mans GT3 stoppers now, AF Corsa, and these we've got Garage 56 there with first and second, Acodis in third, Harter Racing and the 27, Aston in fourth position. That's a no-brainer for these guys to do that. I'm interested to see who might do it.
0: Well, what about Seb Buemi? Seb Buemi's just arriving on pit lane now. Straight now. Does he call into pits? Yes, he does. Well, again, yeah, you have to.
3: Okay, the big number you produced there, John, was 55 laps to the end of the race. 2 26s, by my maths, is 52. Have you factored in the reduced pace during the virtual safety car and safety car period? Because maybe we don't need 55, but if they can get it down to 52, 2 times 26,
5: correct,
3: that means people could get there on the one stop.
5: I'm not doing this with mental arithmetic, because I'm hopeless at that. This is what the computer says. It will take, once we get through this, it will recalibrate and tell me how many more there are to go.
3: Yeah, after the end of the safety car period, because it doesn't know how long the safety car period will be.
5: Correct. Exactly right. So BMW team, the crucial thing here is that number 20 car from BMW team WRT, the Robin Freund car, they stayed out. Sebastian Buemi, who was on, roughly speaking, the same strategy as them, but well behind them, they've come in. Now, what I didn't notice, guys, and this might have been the luck of the draw, was Robin Freund past the pit lane entry?
3: I think he might have been, John.
5: Yeah. Yeah.
3: I can't imagine that BMW M Team WRT would have missed an opportunity like that.
5: I agree. And everybody else has pitted in behind. Now, it might not matter if they come around next time.
3: Yeah.
5: manage to get the pit stop, and that's another a lap that they've gone around. So the question is, where is the number 20 car and
0: Puon
5: tracker?
0: Puon.
5: Oh, so they might.
3: They might.
0: Well, the way that Eduardo Freitas likes to run this is that you give everybody two opportunities to get in. So even if they just missed it, they still should get the two opportunities.
5: Should get it.
0: Yeah. He'll certainly get it this time around if they want to give up potentially the road position. Well, they wouldn't give up the road position because they should still keep the race lead. Everybody else can't go quicker than 80 kph.
5: They were far enough ahead, JP.
0: Yeah.
5: You know, they were so far ahead. I mean, they're nearly 2 minutes ahead now of Buemi after his stop. They are 2 minutes ahead of everybody else. But what this will do after the safety car, of course, this wipes the slate clean.
0: Yep.
5: So there's no alternative strategy anymore. If, as they should do, that number 20 car comes in, everybody is in a straight race. And, going back to what Bruce Jones said earlier on, the BMW has got pace. Robin Freins hasn't had to use it yet, but have they got tyres? Probably. You've got to throw tyres at it and do the last two stints on the freshest Michelin mediums. If you've got mediums left, I think it's a new set of Michelin mediums to the end from this stop, and you try and make it work with one more stop. Everybody is in the same situation here. Just want to see where the 15 BMW is going to come around at as well, because that car with Dries Van Toor, I reckon they're up to fourth position on the road. And
3: correct.
5: Yeah, and they're just coming down to No Name Corner now. Jackie Hicks now. Okay, so that's all fine. So Robin Freins coming down to the final corner now with 2 hours to go. The virtual safety car employed, which will be upgraded to a full safety car. The whole field in hypercar and Le Mans GT3 will be back together again. And one more pit stop-ish for the guys who are coming in now. This might have worked out all right for them, actually, because they've had another nearly 4 minutes before they've had to come into the pit. Whilst this car comes in, we'll watch that whilst we have our CrowdStrike hourly update.
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0: Robin Frines leads the 6 hours of Spa-Francorchamps, the second round of the 2026 FIA World Endurance Championship, but leads it in the pits after this virtual safety car has presented everybody with an opportunity to fill up to the maximum of energy. And we were going to be surprised if WRT passed up that opportunity. Next time around, they did indeed bring Robin Frines in, and he's got going again, still in the lead of the race. That was mainly because Sebastian Buemi in the number 8 Toyota, second on the road, had pitted a lap before that. So first and second, still the same order. BMW ahead of Toyota, and then the Alpine of Charles Milesi in car number 35. Fourth position is the 15 Dries Van Tor driven BMW, and fifth place it's Antonio Fuoco in the number 50 Ferrari, ahead of 009 Marco Sorensen in the Aston Martin Valkyrie from Team Thor, Thor Team. He's sixth, ahead of Norman Nato's Cadillac from Hertz Team Jota, and it's seventh position for car number 12. Alessandro Pierguidi is eighth in the 51 Ferrari. Jules Gounon is ninth in the 36 Alpine, and Kamui Kobayashi in the number 7 Toyota. Whilst all those cars were pitting, the work was continuing on the 94 car, but now I'm afraid the handshakes have taken place down at Peugeot TotalEnergies 94. When Malte Jakobsen was in it, an unavoidable crash with Matteo Cressoni's AMG, and that Peugeot is now retired. In GT, the leader is Alessio Rovere, as he prefers to be called, and we will learn from the Italians here at Spa, and indeed at Imola a few weeks ago. So Rovere is leading from Marvin Kerkhofer's McLaren, car number 10. Then it's Esteban Masson in the 78 Lexus, ahead of Mattia Drudi's 27 Aston Martin from Heart of Racing Team. Ricardo Pera is next up in the 92 Porsche, the Benz Mantai car. Charlie Eastwood's been plugged into the Corvette number 34 that was started by Sally Yolich, and then we had some bronze drive time from Peter Dempsey, but it is Charlie Eastwood, the Irishman now, who may be in until the finish, as long as the hour and 45 have been ticked off by his two teammates. Augusto Farfus in the number 32 at BMW is next up, ahead of Maxime Martin in the AMG. Jose Maria Lopez, the Argentinian racer in the 87 Lexus, is next, ahead of Nicky Katzberg's Corvette number 33, and Chan Guven in the 91 Porsche, who is 27th overall, ahead of the 88 Proton Competition Ford of Logan Sargeant. That is the CrowdStrike Hourly Update.
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0: Onward we go, into the fifth hour of racing then. Confirmation that the 94 car will see no further action, but with the virtual safety car initially sent out, have we had the message on the screen, John, about there being a safety car now? Because
3: it's out.
0: It is out. Okay, so the pit entry is closed.
3: Yeah, correct. Pit entry is closed, and the Porsche 911 Turbo S is stationed. You could use two safety cars here. Some say race do, and getting the cars coming around behind us here. The noise that you are hearing actually is the highlights of the restarts from our television colleagues. I don't think we've gone back to green, we have not. You could use two safety cars around here because it's more than 7 kilometres, barely, but it is. Eduardo Freitas has steadfastly resisted that down through the years, and Bruce will have time to tell a story or two about two or three safety cars around here that are very difficult to keep in order for the Spa 24 hours. It's stationed at La Source, and again, don't worry about the noises you hear hearing in the background. That's the highlights that are playing from our TV colleagues at the moment. It's stationed at La Source, and it pulls from its little spot there on driver's right, between that and the pit lane exit railing, and therefore in about 15 seconds, with the field now all behind Robin Frines, the safety car, in fact that just popped, the safety car has indeed just popped up on my tracker as well, so rolling very slowly away from what is effectively pit exit at the source, and Robin Frines will come round. Now he's lost huge amount of a lead here, everybody, but the key thing is that everyone is now back on the same pit lane schedule. So are you going to roll the dice, and will somebody roll the dice at the end of this safety car period when the pit lane opens in hypercar and come back to the pit lane and top off to try and give themselves an extra lap or half a lap or whatever? Half a lap's no good, but you know what I mean. So everybody now is back on the same strategy. All that jiggery pokery earlier on has been levelled out. Bruce Jones, put your hat on of team manager. If you're a Ferrari 51, say 36 Alpine, which was fast earlier on, Kamui Kobayashi maybe for Toyota, still all on the lead lap, do you brim fill it at the restart?
4: Not until I ask you one question beforehand. What is the number right. Your computer program is saying? Remember, ooh, you discussed whether we'd have 55 laps point. Through to compete. If it's suddenly down to 52, then that's a different matter. Then we're in fully square numbers, round numbers, whatever you want to call them, solid numbers, no fractions required. But what's your computer saying at the moment?
3: 49 laps to go.
4: Okay, therefore, what to play for?
3: 49 laps to go.
4: You don't need two full tanks, do you, accordingly? You're
3: it's
4: all
3: almost exactly two fuel tanks, isn't it?
4: I think it's a whisker under. Under, over, important elements. Right now, I think I'm just going to read it on the basis that I'll go back to the pace we've seen from the number 20 BMW pretty much since the start of the race. Definitely do not rule out the number 35 Alpine. That's been good as well. Bear in mind, the second of those BMWs is in fourth place, though, with Dries Van Toor, where he had his big moments earlier, but that is very much still in the mix. Oh, hold on. I haven't mentioned the crew in second place, Toyota, but you asked me about Ferrari. Of course, they've closed right in. They've been bought back an advantage. So plenty to play for, but we have Simon Mann with Shay.
5: You vacated the seat of the Ferrari, the 21A, of course, and you handed over to Alessio Rovera. Went on to win that race. Well, you've just done it from the lead again. Does it feel very similar to what happened 12 months ago?
6: I mean, every race is different. There's still a long way to go. I think the team did a great job so far. So let's see, but for sure we're in a competitive spot. The McLaren is really fast, so it's not done yet. It's still a long way to go.
5: Was it a bit of a lonely stint out there for you?
6: No, it's like it was today is okay. I'll take that any day of the week. But yeah, the car was good. Felt good in the car. Just in the end, we got a bit confusing with the yellow flags, but for the rest, the car was good. So. Team did a great job too in the pit stops to get the Ford, which helped a lot to have that clean air in the first stint and not be stuck behind the Ford. So yeah, good day.
5: He's not even sweating, guys. This isn't fair.
6: Just a little bit of that. Thank you.
0: Wave buys happening, or not the wave buy, pass around to get the terminology correct, because the top two in LMGT3 are right on the end of the safety car train, and if this were not done, then Alessio Rovera and Marvin Kirchhoffer in their Ferrari and McLarens respectively would have effectively been waved into a 9/10 of a lap lead. So all of the GT cars that were trapped between the safety car and the class leader have now been allowed to, or at least been told by their various team engineers, to pass the safety car, and this will reset the field for the LMGT3 element of it.
3: That's happened, Johnny. Race control just announcing that the pass around has been concluded, but we will have one more lap. So this is making the calculation even easier, I think, now for the hypercar guys. It's going to be I don't think it's easy, because when we get back up to speed again, we're still talking about 25 laps on a fuel tank. For the guys at the front, that is just over 55.0 minutes. I'm pretty certain the GT3s now are, relatively speaking, home and hosed on one more pit stop.
7: Yeah.
3: But we're going to have at least another, well, what was that? Last lap around nearly 5 minutes, so one more lap is 5 minutes, so that takes off two racing laps, doesn't it? If you think about that, it easily takes off two racing laps. I'm now fascinated, because from the interest of the strategy and who got it right, we will now never know, because everybody now has transferred onto the exact same strategy. But now, Bruce Jones, what we've got is pretty much a full, maybe not a full rich, but there's not going to be much saving, I don't think, from anybody at the front. But this is a proper race, and we will see who has the pace. Yeah. There's no point in high pace if you want to win the race.
4: We have track position. Track position is the hand of the number 20 BMW. Luckily for him, he's got one of the genesis between him Sebastian Buemi, who's running. Buemi's third in the queue of cars behind the safety car. And I think it must be the one that's a lap down. Therefore, that would make it Paul-Luc Chatin, I believe, in the number 9 queue of cars behind the safety car. And I think it must be the one that's a lap down. Therefore, that would make it Paul-Luc Chatin, I believe, in the number 19 Genesis. So how easy he makes it for the Toyota driver remains to be seen. But right now, that's a little buffer for Robin Freites. He's the first car behind the safety car in that number 20 BMW.
7: Yes, I'm down
4: BMW.
7: In the Cressoni in the pits. Team, with Matteo Cressoni, driver from the car 79, which had the incident on the track with the Peugeot 94. Unfortunately, can you tell us what happened on your side?
8: Unfortunately, I didn't expect that the hypercar dive in the end of the straight, the end of the Camino de straight, and then he put me completely on the dirty, on the gravel. I lost the car, and even sorry for the Peugeot that dirty on the gravel. I lost the car, and even sorry for the Peugeot that was there in the wrong place at the wrong moment. Sorry for the team, because we were recovering the race that.

0: we start with some difficult. Now the guy they are trying to check the car for the future. Really sorry for them, but this is the race.
1: Yeah, race incident. Thank you very much for explaining.
0: Bye.
2: It was a Toyota, I reckon, diving down the inside of the Mercedes. I didn't actually ever work out whether it was the 7 or the 8 car, but Toyota wanting to get through. That's what shocked the Matteo Cressoni AMG, put it out in the dirt, and unfortunately, Vittorio Pulcher. The rest is history. The safety car remains out and at relatively slow speed to enable everyone in the LMGT3s to catch up with Rovere and Kirchhoffer's cars. But it's all very well waving them by and allowing them to pass around the safety car, but they need to be nose to tail for the restart, John.
3: Yeah, they are pretty much there. There's still a double yellow at the exit of turn 7. I think they're probably doing some sweeping around there, because a number of the drivers have been complaining on the radio about the situation there. Just had a word with the Aston Martin teams in both categories. It was big thumbs up in terms of fuel for all four cars. Basically, go get him, guys, is what's been told to all of them. Johnny Adam down the field a little bit as well in the number 23 Heart of Racing Aston Martin Vantage, but he's quick and he has fuel quite literally to burn, as everybody does, but he should move forward, I think, from there. Matt, we've got further up the field Mattia Drudi, who is Mattia Drudi in the number 27 car, so he's got an opportunity to move forward as well. And both
4: The leader car 20 has four tyres. They had a huge gap. Followed by Toyota number 8, they have four tyres, they had a huge gap. Then is Alpine 35, they did not change their fresh tyres four laps. Then the BMW 15 in front of you has four tyres. We have the two rides. The 9 behind you did not change, they have 12 laps tyres. So same as your left. And then Cadillac 12 behind them did not change. They are fresh soft from the quali.
3: Right, okay. So that was the hypercar tyres, and Norman Nato is on 8 lap old softs. Everybody else on mediums, as you heard that from the pit wall to the Ferrari driver Antonio Fuoco, and that was that's really good for them. Just to finish off the Aston Martin, both of the Valkyries are fine on fuel. So going back a few minutes, and we've got another three and a bit minutes before we come back around again, Bruce Jones, we are going to get a proper race to the end, with everybody needing one more pit stop in both classes. So effectively what we've come down to, we're going to come down to something, roughly speaking, like a 100 minute sprint at the end of the 6 hours.
5: Absolutely so, but just what I learned from that Ferrari message to Antonio Fuoco, who's running fifth, they're effectively saying the car in third is on far older rubber than all the other cars around it. That's Charles Millese's Alpine, car number 35. However, what I do not know is whether everybody has gone through all their sets of tyres, and therefore the final stint, apart from the likes of the 35 Alpine, are going to be an old rubber, when that Alpine will get onto new rubber. Bear in mind, on fresh rubber, that has looked very quick indeed, the Alpine.
3: It's still 33 Celsius on track, so it's as warm as it has been all day. The air temperature's dropped back a degree or two. It still sits at just above 20 Celsius. It's a very pleasant day. The wind has got up just a little bit once again. I look at the Tricolore right outside the press room window, which is where my part of the Ford Racing Global Broadcast centre is, and that the wind is behind the drivers down to Eau Rouge, and therefore up the Kemmel Strait and into Le Combe, and therefore pretty much on the nose of the car coming through Blanchimont and into the bus stop. So helpful, I would guess, coming into the bus stop, probably not so much going into going into Le Combe. Safety car is coming in this lap. 1 hour, 43 minutes and 5, 4, 3, 2, 1 to go. And at that point, before Johnny picks it up again, that means that the computer says, as we're starting to speed up very quickly, that we are going to have a sprint for 43 laps. Johnny Palmer, they're coming back to the line, and the 6 hours, the dash to the line starts right now.
2: With Robin Frines leading them away out of the safety car period, it's RS1, part of the Radio Show Limited network of channels, bringing you free coverage of the FIA World Endurance Championship and clearing the Genesis to make it sure it's clear line of sight. It's Buemi almost overcooking it there. Dries Van Tor charging his way down the inside of Charles Millesi and bags third position as he does so, but he very nearly piled into the back of the Genesis, which just has not got going again. I think that's deliberate, actually, to just get out of the way completely from poor Luc Chatin. But Dries Van Tor, well, he's had enough starts around the Nürburgring Nordschleife for a 24-hour race and the odd NLS race. He was not going to be asked twice there to bag a position, and he's now trying to pressurise Sebastian Buemi for second place, as it's side by side in their wheel tracks between Antonio Fuoco and Charles Millesi, and Fuoco gets the jump on Millesi on the older tyres. Remember, Bruce made that point, 52 laps or so for the Frenchman's tyres in the blue of Alpine, so maybe he was always at risk of those better position or better performing cars on the newer rubber. BMW up to third and Ferrari up to fourth position. But Toyota, though, is losing time on Robin Frines, having cleared the Genesis of Paul Luc Chatin. Big, big gap starting to grow to Robin Frines in the number 20 BMW.
5: Yeah, Frines already had a fantastic getaway, because Paul Luc Chatin coming out of the chicane onto the start-finish straight wasn't exactly fast. He already had a good second margin given to him. But right now, that message, the word in the ear of Antonio Fuoco, was very, very prescient, because he knew he had to pounce on Charles Millesi. He did precisely that. But the move there from Dries Van Tor, I've seen it time and time again. You know, some people are just like a coiled spring, and he chose his moment, bang, up into third place. And as John pointed out, if the Sebastian Buemi Toyota is not exactly rocketing clear, Dries Van Tor's got another opportunity while they're getting those tyres back up to temperature. But poor Charles Millesi, sitting ducks. The next person to challenge him is Marco Sorensen, who's sitting sixth in his Aston Martin. Millesi, for now, is hanging on. Maybe he can take the pain, knowing he's got a fresh set of tyres where his rivals, most of them, will not have for that final hour.
2: And the other car to look out for is the 12 Cadillac on 9-lap-old soft tyres for Norman Nato. So Nato could be on the move relative to the 009 of Marco Sorensen in his Valkyrie, but certainly when you compare like for like with Charles Millesi, who is going backwards, whereas Norman Nato with some upward momentum, he'll want to try and use this soft set of tyres as well as possible, but might get bogged down in traffic if he takes too long. So he'll be wanting to pounce as early as possible. 2.2 seconds is the leading margin for Robin Frines at the end of lap 112 over Sebastian Buemi, who crosses the line now and is up towards, in fact, Le Combe already. So Frines, Buemi, and then Dries Van Tor in third position. In LMGT3, the race lead is still with Alessio Rovere, who has just done an absolute best through the first sector on a lap that he's just set actually the best LMGT3 time. So the first lap he did out off the back of the safety car was a 2:18.281. We've not seen quicker than that all race long, and he's backed that up with a very quick lap as well the next time around. So Rovere leads Kerkhofer, but also going very swiftly indeed. Esteban Masson in third position in his Lexus. Mattia Drudi in the 27 Aston Martin. Ricky Perra in the 92 Porsche. And Charlie Eastwood is purple through Sector 1 in the 34 Corvette. So track conditions clearly very, very good. All of these cars, not only with their gun drivers in, with also a brand new set of Goodyear tyres as well for most, if not all, of the GT cars.
3: Cracker battle going on for 11th, 12th, 13th, 14th, 15th and 16th in Le Mans GT3 as well. Johnny Adam, as I suggested, trying to move through, but he's got ahead of him Dan Harper, winner last time out, Benji Gotha, Logan Sargeant and Jose Maria Lopez, and they're all having an add Chan Gooven onto that, and Nicky Katzberg, because we're all talking about smallish gaps. The biggest gap there is about a second between Benji Gover and Logan Sargeant. One thing I did want to mention, guys, the Toyota in front of the field is somewhat disadvantaged on its energy. It was a good 5 or 6% down on the BMWs either side of it. Not sure why that might be, but that might come back to haunt them later. But Bruce, you were spot on. That Genesis did BMW Team WRT and Robin Fryans an absolute solid on the restart. Not intentionally, I'm sure.
2: There was actually a bit of contact between the Toyota and the Charmelacy Alpine, hence why, Alpine into the back of the Toyota, and that's what generated the gap for Dries Van Toor to pounce on the Alpine, and very nearly the Toyota as well. Actually, the Toyota did so well to hang on to that. Sebastian Buemi, he was headbutted into La Source corner. I didn't spot that in real time action, but terrific car control from Buemi in the end on coolish tyres. They all were, of course. That's what enabled Robin Fryans to scamper away into the distance and now a 2-second lead over Buemi.
5: Yeah, but what's happened? Clearly that little twitch improved the tyres on Sebastian's car. I'm joking, but he just said his best lap of the race last time around. But he's not really being dropped. In fact, he's slightly coming back at Robin Fryans. But to have a 2-second cushion is pretty comfortable because we know the BMW's got pace. GT3, if you had 0.2 of a second, it'd feel quite comfortable because the midfield battle that John was just talking about, four cars with a Mustang at the back and Mustang always clipping the Corvette, the yellow Corvette at Le Comp. Just compelling viewing. Wonderful.
2: Logan Sargeant, that was, all over the gravel trap and nearly dive bombing Nicky Katzberg, who does appear to be a little bit behind the eight ball in respect of Jose Maria Lopez's Lexus that's got through, and Anshin Guven in the 91 Porsche, which is now in the lead of this gaggle. So they are all fighting over the middle order of GT. First, second, third, fourth, fifth, sixth, seventh, eighth, ninth. So ninth position for Guven in the yellow and black Porsche, who's marginally ahead of Jose Maria Lopez's 87 Lexus. But as they threaded their way through Le Comp, it was Logan Sargeant who was 45 degrees to the ideal direction of travel in the 88 Proton Competition Ford, nearly got a place on Katzberg, who is kind of weathering that storm now in 11th position in GT.
5: Yeah, talking of GT3, Matteo Cressoni's car is not out of the race, but it's still in the pit garage. That's the number 79 Iron Lynx Mercedes. Had the contact that took out the 94 Peugeot just after Malte Jakobsen. Well, Malte was on his outlap, got as far as Le Comp, the clash there. Certainly not the Peugeot driver's fault, but anyhow, Cressoni's car, front end, a lot of front end damage on that. That one's being repaired. They've got time to get it back in the race, but obviously they have now finally been passed for last place of the runners because Ben Tuck and the much delayed number 77 Ford has moved ahead.
2: Good energy. Yeah, message to Robin Fryans. You have good energy at the moment. We're planning to double stint these tyres. So they're planning to do a very quick stop as their final one, if they can get to the end. We reckon they probably can now because of the safety car, which has given them a bit of crucial mileage. And they're planning to double stint this current set of Michelin tyres. It'll be a full fuel fill, no doubt about that, after that car last pitted on 106 laps. Question is, how far can they go into this stint? Maybe north of 30 laps on the stint because of the safety car.
5: Very little fuel saving going on. The pace at the front is absolutely frenetic. Very close to the fastest lap of the race just being put in by Robin Fryans. 2 minutes 4.4. 2 minutes 4.8 for Sebastian Buemi. So he lost 0.4 of a second. He's now 3 and a bit seconds back. But suddenly Dries Van Toor. So we've got BMW first and now third. Fryans first, Buemi second is Toyota. Van Toor, he's put that car's fastest lap, car number 15, as he's trying to get onto the tail of Buemi to make it a Toyota 1-2. And also going really well is Antonio Cuoco in fourth place overall. Charmelezi, having been pushed back to fifth though, he's lapping within a whisker of their time. So he's doing a fantastic job on a rubber that's sort of rather less than fresh.
2: Gap is 3.5 seconds to Sebastian Buemi, so that is growing nicely. Dries Van Toor, is he being held up by Sebastian Buemi? Possibly so. He was a bit quicker than the Swiss last time around. Antonio Fuoco's in that queue, as is Charmelacy, and he'll be liking the fact that at least two of those podium positions aren't getting a crazy amount away from him. So even on this old set of tyres, a podium is still within the grasp of the fifth-placed Alpine, and that, I think, on the balance of play for the last 2.5 days, is the least they deserve to get one of their cars on the podium for Alpine.
3: Right, Race control still busy, gentlemen. There'll be a drive-through for Max Martin, 8th in Le Mans GT3, and an investigation going on right now for the 6th place Racing Team Turkey by TF. That's the Charlie Eastwood number 34 Corvette. They're in 6th position, so that could shake up the LMGT3 field, and Max Martin straight in to the pit lane.
5: Yeah, certainly that will change the order.
3: And straight in to the pit lane.
5: Yeah, certainly that will change the order down there. The one I'm keeping my eye on, GT3, is the pace at the front of the field. We've had Alessio Rovere leading, but 0.8 of a second down. Could we be heading for McLaren rolling the dice and coming out on top? Marvin Kirchhoff at second and lapping at very, very great pace. He's gradually dropping the Esteban Masson Lexus. And now he's got him 2 and a bit seconds back. He can concentrate, focus on the Ferrari ahead. So you talked earlier about Garage 59 hitting the ground running with McLaren in GT3. They most certainly are, John.
3: And the whole point of that is, as you said, of all the tracks that we could possibly go to this year, they probably have more laps around here than any other of the World Endurance Championship tracks, having done so much here at the Spa 24 as well as other races, and they absolutely know their machinery. So setup wise, alright, different tyre to what they might have been used to in the past, but it's not beyond the wit of a very good team, quite clearly, to work that out. And in point of fact, cast your mind back one event to Imola, and they coulda, shoulda, woulda, well, they had the race won, let's be brutally honest, but for a technical problem right at the end of the race. The leading hypercars heading up towards Le Combe, and now Jonathan Palmer.
2: Yes, sir.
3: JP, now we're about to see the pace. I thought the point that Bruce made about all the 204s coming in.
4: For the third time, one of you cannot go to the end of the race with this with one stop only. And Foco behind you cannot go to the end of the race with this with one stop only. And Foco behind you will need to change at least 2 tyres, okay?
3: So that was Dries Van Tor. So the driver they don't think can go at the end is Buemi. That's now a 16% offset between himself and Robin Freins. Not quite as much as an energy deficiency to Dries Van Tor, but Team WRT, JP, have crunched the numbers, and Sebastian Buemi, they think, can't get to the end.
2: And if Buemi can't get to the end on one more stop, then surely the sister car at BMW of Robin Freins can't get to the end on one more stop either. Have they given away a little bit of their game plan away in that radio message? There was only a lap difference. But do you
3: 16%. 16% on the fuel. It was 64 to 80 the last time I saw the figures. We don't get them all the time, so yeah, we've got to pick them when we see them. So I said it was 7 or 8%. It got worse straight away after the restart for Buemi. If those numbers are correct, there you go. What's that? Up on the screen there, showing the difference between the energies that are left. We've just got to pick that off when we see it. I think Freins is good to go.
2: Okay, so one more start for Freins, and they're okay. I mean, to be honest, the pace of Freins compared to Buemi would back that theory up, because Robin Freins is happy to open the gap up, or is it more of a case of Buemi in massive fuel save mode to try and
3: correct,
2: bridge the gap 5.5 seconds? But the problem is, as he slows, then that's preventing Dries Van Tor from equaling the pace of Robin Freins, and this might be Dries Van Tor's opportunity to get by the Toyota. But again, Buemi puts the Toyota right in the middle of the racetrack. He caught the curb though at Le Combe, so that's majorly unsettled this new for 2026 TR010 hybrid. And now the Ferrari is fighting away with the BMW into Bruxelles corner. We'll be side by side. The next corner's a left-hander, but Van Tor gives him no room whatsoever to Fuoco. Had he given him racing room, that would have been the inside line at Jackie Ickx corner and kissing goodbye to third position. But Van Tor stays in a podium place with an hour and a half to go.
5: Van Tor was never going to leave that door open. He's on home ground. He's heading for a podium. He's in third position at the moment. And that's just not the nature of the man, or his brother, or Lawrence. They don't do those sort of things. It was clean, but it was very, very effective going down the slope. It was a bid, wasn't it? That was all it was from Fuoco. But the fact he could have come over with a damaged car meant maybe that wasn't the place to do it. Coming

0: out of Bruxelles, but certainly the pressure on Sebastian Buemi is really starting to mount. And what's happening? What else is mounting? The lead, 5.8 seconds, as those fight over second place. Robin Freit is pulling further clear. Absolutely flat out. Bang, another lap in the 2 minute fours. No wonder that lead's going out for the Dutch.
1: Bruce, do you think that radio message to Vanthoor in third position is basically saying, don't get frustrated, the guy in front can't make it to the end, and the guy behind is going to have to stop for tyres?
0: Correct.
1: So don't worry, you're all right here.
0: Yeah, and it didn't say the guy behind's going to have a longer next pit stop, so let him through. Or if it did, he completely ignored that part, didn't he?
2: Behind? Things were asking me to go. I mean, at some point, do you think you have David Copperfield? So, yeah, if I'm doing 9-9, I'm going to lose 10 places. You decide what you want.
1: That was a rather exercised Sebastian Buemi.
0: And you can do what you want, he said at the end of it.
1: He's not happy with what he's being told to do at the moment, is he, JP?
3: No, being asked to do things that are practically impossible, I think, is the insinuation there, because he's having to slow the pace to buy back a bit of fuel mileage. Meanwhile, the number, the Gersitz, Goethe and Alexander West 58 numbered Garage 59 car, therefore getting a very good run on the Corvette in the hands of Nicky Katzberg, and Benji Goethe got through just before Eau Rouge and the climb up Radion. So that is another place gained for Goethe, and will put him something like 12th position now behind the 11th, Guven. 11th is it? So Guven up to 8th, therefore, now in the
1: correct
3: 91 Porsche. Yeah, so Guven 8th, Lopez 9th, 10th position for Logan Sargeant, and Goethe makes it 11th ahead of Nicky Katzberg. Off the road briefly there was the 83 Ferrari, and that was coming out of Lufania corner, I'm pretty sure. 83 Ferrari in the hands of Robert Kubica, 13th in hypercar.
1: They've been quiet today, haven't they? They've been quiet this weekend.
0: Yeah, they really, really have. Right, talking of being quiet, let's move back to the front. I'm talking about Charles Millesi for a moment. We're fairly confident that when he comes in from fifth place in his Alpine, remember he lost a couple of positions on the restart, he's got a fresh set of rubber to take all the way to the end of the race. How much is that going to favour him, or how much ground is he going to lose while they're all put on? That's the other element as well, longer pit stops. Ford Mustang diving into the pits in the background. The shot does not interrupt our second, third, fourth battle. What does actually, it's all right, it was a GT3 car, and it moves aside as the field dives up the hill to the highest point, the north end of the circuit. This is La Source corner. Aston Martin keeps out the way. Sorry, I beg your pardon, it's a BMW. And an Aston Martin.
1: You make a good point there, Bruce, though, about the pit stops. We are back to what I think is the proper way of doing things in endurance, whereby you can't put the tyres on when you're fueling. So you do get a time bonus, effectively, by looking after your Michelin or Goodyear tyres. And I think that's absolutely correct. So it is going to have to be a team and driver decision. If there are tyres available, you've got a little less warm-up to have to worry about now with certainly the Michelins, and the track is still quite warm, still over 32 Celsius at the moment, although the shadows under the cars are getting a wee bit longer. That's going to have to be a very careful calculation, as the 007 Aston, by the way, has been given a reprimand for a technical infringement. That was something that I'm going to have to go and investigate. That was something to do with the diff settings on the car, differential settings. Let's have a listen to Buemi's radio again.
4: So, Seb, the situation is that we need a splash at the moment. We have about 3 laps worth that we need to save, so we need some intervention of FCY or something to save us, and we're just thinking about trying to bring down what we need.
3: So the difference between the amount of energy that Buemi's got and the Robin Freins energy tank, in that Freins has got enough to cross the line, if he's still in front, at 8 o'clock tonight, is that single extra lap that they stayed out for during the virtual safety car. Remember we were saying, was the 20 car not in the right position to make a pit stop? I think that was a strategy call so that, yes, they could have pitted a lap early, but they wanted to elongate the amount of energy that was in the 20 car at the time, do a further 7 kilometres for free, effectively, and pit it at the end of lap 106 rather than 105, which is what Toyota either decided to do or had to do. An hour and 23 to go.
1: You can hear the excitement as we get three wide, and it's two different categories, and a car on the grass is the one of the Manti Porsches, and we've got the hypercar field coming through as they head up towards

0: let's remember it was nearly a 5 minute long lap that they got the advantage of, and that's why the energy, only one lap difference, but that's why the energy is so much bigger than one racing lap.
1: So the next question is, did Toyota have the choice to stay out for an extra lap under the full course, under the virtual safety car, and pit the next time around? And if that is the case, why did they not do that? Because they're now short by 3 laps, Buemi's just been told. Was that a strategy call to go, well, we'll just get in now? And as I say, virtual safety car is out for 2 laps. Maybe it was too much of a risk, Toyota felt, that the virtual safety car was going to be out in another 5 minutes' time. So they had to make sure that they made a pit stop and didn't want to risk leaving it a further 5 minutes. But it's left them now in a bit of a dead end.
0: So then the question...
1: wanting another caution.
0: Here's Per Guidi on the phone.
2: So if this is it, we are able to go push and overtake cars. Then we'll have to stop 1 lap earlier than the other. So next lap stint will be a bit longer. But now we are able to push.
0: Yeah, so now you're able to push. Drivers love to hear that. So the supplementary question to your question, JP, is did WRT get forced into going round because they were beyond the pit commit when the full course yellow came out, or did they decide to do it? All right, let's get back to the action.
1: Ferrari to the inside of Cadillac, and that is the 51 Ferrari then in the hands of Alessandro Pierguidi on Norman Nato, and he's able to jump ahead of one of the fellow AF Corsa Ferrari GT cars at the same time. So Nato cannot repay the favour straight away because he's now got a GT car right in front of him at Les Combes. Two wheels on the grass, mind you, at the start of that manoeuvre through the kink onto the Kemmel from Alessandro Pierguidi. High risk stuff, just about staying within the track limit confines, but he was straddling the white line, got the inside line. The expressions down at Ferrari in the 499 P camp are a picture, but their man got through and up to, where is that, 7th position now ahead of Norman Nato.
3: Yeah, but that was nothing to the amount of time on the grass that we had from Ihat Changguven about 3 laps before. Do you remember we had 3 abreast with the hypercars coming through, and at the very same point he hooked that black and yellow Porsche half a car width across the grass and just kept his foot planted. But that's the story of Ihat Changguven's fantastic career. You know, he just doesn't back out.
4: One little number I want to throw in, it was 7.9, it's now 8.2. I'm not talking in code, I'm talking about the margin of advantage that Robin Freitz is building himself in that number 20 BMW at the head of the race. Every single lap is a gift for him at the moment, and the fact he knows he can run flat to the finish, as you pointed out, that's the message that a driver likes to hear. Let's not consider anything other than flat out. So he's in that, absolutely in the pound seats at the moment.
0: Do you get the sense, gentlemen, that whoever's cutting the highlights together for the 52-minute programme over this weekend is going to have a tough job? Might as well, you could probably just play the last 20 minutes of what we've seen.
3: You could just put a randomizer on it and just pull out any 52 minutes. That'll do.
0: It's a fair point, moment. Let's just make the point that with an hour... and what have we got? An hour and 18 minutes and 40 seconds at RSL underscore studio, by the way, if you want to get in touch with us and make your call on what you think will happen in that next 80 minutes or thereabouts. We still have the drama of a pit stop. The drama of a pit stop where engines have to be stopped before you can fill the car. We have passing of the whole GT3 field, which is all back together several times as well in the next hour and 18 minutes. And we have some pretty fired up racing drivers out there. One of our esteemed journalistic colleagues here in my part of the Ford Racing Global Broadcast Centre has just come up and said, have BMW and Ferrari played a football match and fallen out or something? Because there's been so many incidents between those two manufacturers throughout this race. It's feisty out there, and this, remember, gents, is the last competitive outing before Le Mans. In years gone by, we've seen people try to hide performance. It's so much harder to do that now, and we don't know what the POP table is. And I think we're benefiting from the quality of racing here.

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1: Your feeling of the tires?
2: It's okay, just stuck. We are stuck here.
3: It's okay.
0: Stuck in the queue.
3: Just stuck, yeah. Wedged in behind a couple of cars that are potentially not on the same speed as Jules Gounon. They being Norman Nato's Cadillac and who else is ahead of him? Kamui Kobayashi's Toyota as well. Got the Aston Martin in behind him of Harry Ticknell. So that's the fight for 8th, 9th, 10th and 11th places. The other thing that's happening is Marco Sorensen steadily chipping away at Charles Milesi's lead. He is in 5th position, Milesi, but being caught by the Dane who's back on board the 009 Aston Martin. Remember, Aston in the Valkyries at least are sticking with their 2-driver lineup. It'll be up to 3 for the 24 Hours of Le Mans next month, but whereas Cadillac Herzteam Jota have gone back to 3 in readiness for Le Mans, Aston sticking with their usual and tried and tested program of the duos. 8.3 seconds the gap now for Robin Freins ahead of Sebastian Buemi, pitting a lap later than Buemi, 2 laps later than Dries Van Toor. And Dries has already been told that the Toyota ahead of him will have to come in for a splash. There'll be the need for even more fuel for BMW number 15, arguably pitting a couple of laps before. But the fact that Dries was able to pit on lap 104, Robin Freins was able to pit on lap 106, they were all under the virtual safety car. So that's evidence to me that the VSC was out for 2 laps. And that's how it's stipulated in the regulations. So I do think the 20 car gave up the first opportunity to pit in favour of doing a further lap at much reduced speed and getting that little bit closer to the chequered flag.
4: If that was the case, that's an extra level of intelligence, isn't it?
5: That is next level. You're absolutely right. But I wouldn't put it past them. And look, we know that WRT are very clever people, led by racers, formed by racers, and run by racers. And
4: I never
5: talents
4: like,
5: on the wall.
4: Yeah, exactly. I never like to fall into the pattern. You know, over the years, WRT have done phenomenal things in Blancpain GT, now GT World Challenge. But you think, are they always right? But actually, history shows they're very, very good. But your point there, John, it was made by racing drivers. You take the team back to, you know, bringing in the likes of Pierre Dieudonné, racer turned mastermind of Mazda at Formula in Le Mans, etc., etc. Thierry Tassin, Vincent Voss. But they just build on it. And the fact, time and time again, they seem to get it right. It's not luck. Sometimes at the time, you're a bit foxed. It might be 3 a.m. in the fog at Spa 24 Hours. They do something a bit different. You know what, I can't think of many times when it hasn't produced fruit, put it that way.
5: Great battle going on, Johnny, for 10th position and the final point. Harry Ticknell in 11th at the moment in the British Racing Green, partner Racing Valkyrie. Jules Gounon in the number 36 Alpine. And let's not forget all of the guys that, and the girls at Alpine are really auditioning for their jobs. We don't know if there is a future for them at the end of this season. In the meantime, ahead of them, was that a change of position there as well?
3: Yes, Kobayashi getting ahead of Norman Nato. Very good run onto the Kemmel Straight for the Japanese, and he had to go round the outside of Frenchman Norman Nato, but made it stick. And that will be Kamui Kobayashi in the second of the Toyotas, up to 8th place. Harry Ticknell.
6: Great job on consumption. Keep doing that.
5: So Nato's not getting any benefit from those soft tyres, guys. He's the only one. Relatively, they were new when they went on 22 laps, or fairly new when they went on. And he's down in the 20, just into the 205s. He was 204s when we restarted. But not getting any benefit at all from those soft tyres. The medium is the tyre to race on here today.
4: Yeah, and if he was going to get any benefit, he had to get it in the first 2 laps after the restart, but he couldn't. Good they point. Were nose to tail, didn't, and then it's fallen away. Must be knowing that your opportunity has pretty much gone, really quite galling.
3: I just wonder whether the track temperature is just a bit too high at this time of the evening, and the softs might be just being overworked a tad. We know this is a high abrasive racetrack, far higher abrasion and degradation compared to Imola. And the teams were concerned about that ahead of coming here to Spa for the second round. You get so much lateral movement through Eau Rouge and Radion which really does mean that triple stinting, as we saw from Louis Delatraz in his Cadillac earlier on, is even more impressive. This Alpine versus Aston Martin battle is kind of the precursor, perhaps, to Marco Sorensen catching Charles Milesi further up the road, because within about seven laps or so, Sorensen could be able to strike on the better placed of the Alpines. But at the moment, we're enjoying 10th and 11th places. 1.8 seconds is the gap between Charles Milesi, who's 5th, and Marco Sorensen, who is in 6th place. But the Valkyrie might be in the top 5 within the next 10-15 minutes or so. And then you've got the Norman Nato Cadillac ahead of Gounon and Ticknell as well. So actually three cars closely contained.
4: Yeah, well, Ticknell was looking as though he might make a passing manoeuvre. That sort of rather goes against you doing a great job on fuel saving. But I think he's just staying there or thereabouts. As long as the team has got in the intelligence that Gounon's car may have to stop a lap earlier, then, you know, he just has to stay right here and just keep matching it for pace, which Harry is. But of course, everyone's energy content is falling as we speak. Keep on looking at the numbers of that. But one number that's not really changing is, well, it is, but only just a little bit. Robin Fright stretching his lead. He had one poor lap by his standards, where he fell back a tiny bit. 9.1 seconds to the good. 9.2 now head over the over Sebastian Buemi's Toyota, who's still got company. Patrice Vanthoor, not such a good lap last time around, so he's a whisker under a second down in third place. But BMW, you know, first and third looking good. We're almost at 70 minutes to go, getting there through the 6 hour race.
3: So Nato, Gounon, Ticknell, you could throw a blanket over the fight for ninth position right now. They slow as one and exit La Source. Arguably though, Charles Milesi is just starting to bottle up Marco Sorensen a tad and Alessandro Pier Guidi for 5th, 6th and 7th. That was a better lap for Charles Milesi, maybe not having to contend with quite as many GT cars perhaps, but yes, he has got into a bit more of a groove and opened the gap back out to 2 seconds as Robin Freins finds another half second. Here's the Aston Martin to the outside then of the Alpine and will slot into 10th place. So Harry Ticknell getting a very good run on Jules Gounon out of Eau Rouge and Radion to the outside line, and the Valkyrie gains the spot.
4: Yeah, he had a look last time and that was his practice run, and then absolutely got it nailed going up Kemmel Straight. But again, that Aston Martin Valkyrie looks fantastic through Radion. It just carries its speed and its sound and its glory onto the straights. And yeah, Harry's picked up that place. Next target, Norman Nato. Don't forget, the driver on the freshest tyres when they started this stint. And unfortunately for him, could be about to be picked off by the Aston Martin in the next couple of laps.
5: JP, two Aston Martins in Hyperpole, wasn't it? And
3: yes,
5: we've got Aston's, you know, knocking on the door. In fact, two in the points as it stands right now. I'll pause a moment because we've got BMW and Porsche back together again, just what we were talking about. It's the Sean Galil. It's not Sean in the car now, though. Is it in that one? It's Augusto Farfus, I think, behind the wheel of the number 32.
4: Yep.
5: And
4: with Guven.
5: Chan Guven with the bit between his teeth. I think Ian James and the guys at Heart of Racing, Aston Martin, with that Valkyrie, I think, Bruce, they'll be delighted with this weekend.
4: Oh, you'd have to say so. You know, heard from the team, you know, sort of landed here last year and just been getting better and better ever since. You know, they won a lot of friends last year at Le Mans because the cars sounded great. They're going to win a lot more friends this time because they'll be going very well in addition. So, you know, it's great when a mark, not any mark, but a mark that has history and winning history goes back. And, you know, we saw how special it was for Jaguar when they came back in the late 80s and brought a new crowd. But for Aston Martin, they've got their fans too. And if they can bolster the, you know, already packed crowds at Le Mans, give some more flags to be waved, you know, fantastic for 2026.
3: Robin Freins nearly 10 seconds now in front of Sebastian Buemi, but Buemi's doing a cracking job in still allowing zero opportunity for Dries Vanthoor to pull off the overtake. So the better strategy perhaps for Dries Vanthoor is not coming to the fore, because he can't find his way by Buemi. Although if Buemi needs energy, Vanthoor likewise will have to stop as well. It's just frustrating for the other half of WRT to have a pacier car perhaps than the number 8 Toyota, but not be able to utilise that. And Antonio Fuoco to a certain extent is bottled up in that battle as well. Charles Milesi is making the best of a difficult situation on older tyres, and he's in 5th place, but he's in no danger of giving that position up. to Marco Sorensen.
0: If you need more energy to overtake the GT, you can contact Kushnaba Wafer.
3: So Robin Frein's being told if you need more energy to
0: overtake the GT, you can contact Kushnaba Wafer.
3: So Robin Frein's being told if you need more energy to overtake the GT, you can have it, as now the 007 Aston of Harry Tinknell's got ahead of Norman Nato as well. So he pulled off the move on Jules Gounon, and as Gounon got ahead of Nato too, he gave it a good go at the end of the Kemmel Straight, around the outside went the 36 car, and yes, was able to pick off Norman Nato, still on those soft tyres, and they are just not working for the Cadillac Hertz team Jota number 12.
5: I don't understand this huge difference now between the Toyota and the two BMWs in terms of its energy. They must not have filled the tank. They've only got 12% left on Buemi's car, 26 on the third place BMW of Dries Van Tor, and 27 on the leading car. And everybody else is within a percent or two, except for the Alpine down in 10th position of Jules Gounon. I do not understand what's happened with Toyota, because as you say, it was one safety car lap difference between that and the leader, one after the car that's behind them, but a huge percentage difference in the virtual fuel tank.
4: It was equivalent to about three laps difference rather than one. Absolutely foxy.
5: Correct.
4: But as you said, he came out with 15 or 16%, you know, in the initial laps after the restart, effectively 15 or 16%. You thought, where has that gone? Which window has that flown out of?
5: Yeah. So did they not get the fuel hose on properly while they were standing there? Did it not fill?
3: Have you got a time for that Buemi pit stop, the way? Because
5: yes, I do have a time for that. 58.5 seconds. Van Tor, 1 minute 23.1, 59.6 for Robin Frines. Now, in fairness, Frines, they were still in the lead at that point. So I still, even looking at that, I don't understand it. Now, ultimately, the time standing still in the pit didn't disadvantage anybody, because they knew we were going to go to a safety car restart. But 1:23 for Dries Van Tor, 58 seconds for Buemi, and 59.5 seconds. That's not 16% between Frines and Buemi in effectively 0.9 seconds, is it? At 1.1 seconds, rather.
4: No.
5: I'm flummoxed,
3: yeah.
5: I'm afraid.
3: Yeah. Me too. Dries Van Tor, they did tyres on that car, because there's now 30 laps on that car.
5: Yeah.
3: So,
5: yeah.
3: But then again, with the information about Buemi is that they did certainly left side tyres on his Toyota.
5: Right.
3: Or was it right side?
5: I think they did right.
3: Okay.
5: Yeah. They balanced it back up again. They'd done the rights were very old.
3: Yeah.
5: So they put a new set on the rights. I can't explain it, but certainly can't explain it with the information that we've got here. It'd be nice if one of or both of our pit lane reporters would pop in and just ask and see where Toyota are prepared to admit they've gone. We need our Juno with his truth serum.
3: Yes.
5: What we need.
3: I have a feeling. I mean, obviously Dries Van Tor was quite a bit further back down the road compared to Frines as the virtual safety car came out. So I think one of the first pit callers was Van Tor, and have they therefore sort of forced Toyota's hand to say, well, we're going to have to pit the next time around to at least equal Dries Van Tor? But because WRT pitted one of their cars very early and then the other car pretty late in the virtual safety car, they then left Toyota with a big decision as to which car would they prefer to match. And I just wonder whether, in order to stay in second place, have they sent the Toyota slightly early?
5: Yep.
3: And not been able to get enough fuel into it, or your theory of it being a genuine problem, maybe the nozzle didn't go on or the fuel didn't flow straight away. But it was only a 50 odd second pit stop for Buemi, not as long as Dries Van Tor.
5: No, not as long by 25 odd seconds.
3: Okay.
5: That's not an insignificant time. We're not talking about a second and a half here. It was 1.1 seconds. The difference, Buemi was quicker than Robin Frines, and as I say, that is not the difference in energy. Did Frines have more left in his tank? That is a possibility.
4: Possibly one lap more, I would go on maths. But the thing that gets me is the fact that Sebastian Buemi is so confused. I mean, normally you can put your finger on why you suddenly
5: Correct.
4: Got a deficit, but he seems mystified. Oh, and angry.
7: Skip back.
5: Well, he is angry.

0: Let's get back to the battles down the field. Norman Nato in 11th position, under pressure a little bit. The soft tyre's not working for him. Through Blanchemont and through traffic. Johnny Palmer.
1: Yeah, Robert Kubica's right with him and alongside, and the Polish racer will be down the inside at turn 19. The last corner of the track gives Nato absolutely no racing room on the exit, which is kind of within his rights, and there was contact as a result of that. Big contact for the 51 Ferrari at the first corner. We're 2 minutes away from the CrowdStrike hourly update, but this is a huge story now for Ferrari 51. Alessandro Pier Guidi. Now, who has he connected with? Is that another GT car? Kamui Kobayashi was not that far away either. It's a Lexus that's going slowly, and this is the 78 Lexus. That Ferrari's got to be out of the race, surely. It cannot go anywhere. The side pod is hugely damaged, radiator letting off steam, and the 78 Lexus, am I right with that, Bruce? Esteban Masson, yes, he's dropping down the order, and Esteban Masson
2: was
1: had been in the top three.
2: He had. I thought it might have been getting too close to the Aston Martin, was just in front of it, but there are the proof of the... Oh, dearie me. You know, sometimes you're looking at a battle that's going for a long time. That was simply traffic going around La Source. The Masson car, very well placed, having a real battle in GT3 honours, and now he's out, limping home, and having gone around La Source, speared, one presumes,
3: yep,
2: up the left-hand flank, sorry, right-hand flank, from driver's point of view, and that Ferrari is parked just around the corner from La Source.
3: Yeah,
2: now, is it going to lead to many stoppages, though? That's the question.
1: Well, it's in the pit lane exit road, kinda, as well. The yellow flag's covering it at the first corner. Let's try and shed a little bit of light as to what's happened. So right behind the Aston Martin, and gets walloped, presumably by the Lexus that was out of control.
2: Yes.
1: Oh, but mind you, the Lexus isn't carrying any damage on the nose of its car. So, okay, Esteban Masson was off the road. Here's the 50 Ferrari with still just local yellows covering this incident. It is 7 o'clock, though, with an hour to go. The Ferrari isn't blocking the pit lane exit road. No indication yet as to whether the safety car is going to be deployed, although I am seeing movement of where the safety car is based. So maybe the decision process is actually happening. Well, it is clearly happening as we speak.
0: GP.
1: Will it be a full course yellow? Will it be a virtual safety car? We'll find out in a moment. BMW, GP, meanwhile, Robin Fries at Le Com corner goes through that sequence of corners. Yes, John.
0: I think they're moving the safety car so if it's needed it can go out behind it. Here's, yeah, Alessandro Pier Guidi on the radio.
4: We don't see anything so far, but I just see the car. It's clearly destroyed.
5: But it just crashed into me completely. I'm breaking into myself.
4: Yeah, the right side is completely destroyed.
1: Well, sorry for the language being used by Alessandro Pier Guidi and his engineering crew. A lot of people are potentially foreseeing a full course yellow, or they're just out of fuel because we've got parked cars parking, or hitting rather, and parking left, right and centre. Sebastian Buemi is in for the fuel that we knew he needed. Jules Gounon's Alpine has pitted as well. Meanwhile, let's take the final CrowdStrike hourly update.
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0: A virtual safety car has just been announced by Race Control. That's going to concertina the field again, but potentially give everyone the opportunity. Well, they are going to pit over the next two laps, and then there's going to be a segment of safety car. So surely the hypercars, 8 minutes maybe before we go green again, and that might be the lifeline for those that were going to have to bridge a very small gap, including the number 8 Toyota. Here's the order, though, and it's not massively jumbled up. I just want to wonder whether I can tell you a bit more about who hit the Ferrari. It was the 32 rather than the Lexus. Car 32 is the Team WRT BMW of Darren Young, or was that the Lexus? I still can't quite have a clear picture of it, but the 32 number at least appeared in the corner of the screen of the car that was piling into the side of Pierre Guidi's Ferrari. Anyway, Robin Freins leads. We have less than an hour to go, and he was leading by a huge margin, but that's not going to be evaporated because of the virtual safety car followed automatically by a safety car period. BMW 1-2, in fact, for WRT, as the Lexus, the Esteban Masson-driven Lexus, could well be into retirement as well. Third position for Antonio Fuoco in his still straight 50 Ferrari. And then it is the 35 Charmin Lacey Alpine, who again had been to a certain degree limping around in the Alpine with on very old tyres, but he'd stayed in fifth position, and a godsend perhaps for Alpine and the 35 crew, this virtual safety car followed by safety car. Marco Sorensen in the 009 Aston Martin is in fifth, ahead of Kamui Kobayashi, who's pitting in the number 7 Toyota. Then Harry Tinknell in the 007 Aston Martin is seventh, ahead of Robert Kubica's 83 Ferrari. Stoffel van Dorn in the 93 Peugeot. And in 10th place, Genesis Magma car of Pipo Derani, car number 17, on course for some manufacturer points as things stand, although admittedly we're right in the middle of a pit stop phase. In LMGT3, it's now Mattia Drudi in the 27 Aston Martin, but again that's because of some pit stops, including for Alessio Rovere, who was in the race leading 21 Ferrari, slipping back down a couple of positions. Drudi though stays out for the time being, will need to stop. Rivera and Kerkhofer in on this lap from first and second in LMGT3, then the Drudi Aston Martin, then Ricardo Pera in the number 92 Porsche from the bend. It is Charlie Eastwood and Ayanchin Guven in Corvette and Porsche, respectively, next up, fifth and sixth, ahead of Benji Goethe and Jose Maria Lopez. They're also into pit lane during this virtual safety car. Nicky Katzberg's 33 Corvette is next, ahead of Daniel Harper in the 69 BMW. Johnny Adams, Aston Martin number 23, Augusto Farfus in the BMW number 32, and Logan Sargeant in the Proton Competition Ford 88. We're on the virtual safety car. That will be followed by a safety car, and we'll be going again shortly for perhaps a final stint in hypercar if they can make it work. That is the final CrowdStrike hourly update for today.
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2: The FIA World Endurance Championship.
3: Johnny, you have got brilliant eyes, mate, because it was Augusto Farfus and the number 32 BMW that was involved in that incident. We've also got an incident, because there's damage to the left front of that car from the track. Now are all of the Le Mans GT3s. The Lexus has struggled on part way around the track, but that's in an orange cutout. I don't think that needs to be recovered from there. The worry is the blockage at the end of the pit lane and whether the safety car can get out and how they can recover that car. I don't think this is a matter of a moment. If that car can't drive and they've got to lift it, they're going to have to let everybody come through the pit lane who wants to come through, because the pit lane exit will get blocked on recovery, and I think that's what Race Control are doing at the moment. The cat has been put among the pigeons, Bruce Jones. Robin Freins is still leading, but we're going to have another safety car restart with something like... I mean, the first guys came in with 58 minutes to go. But I think they're going to be all right, because I think it's going to take long enough time. What, 45, 48 minutes to go? Maybe another 5 minutes, maybe another 10 minutes from here, as Farfus has made it to the pit lane. Johnny Palmer.
4: Johnny stepped away, but you said the cat's been let out of the bag. I'm sorry, worried the cat's been given the calculator, trying to work out the factors through to the end of this race. Can't see any damage on the Dries rear flank
3: in the pit lane.
4: That 32 Paradigm.
5: With Dries Van Thor, driver of the car number 15, where Kevin Magnussen just jumped back into the car. Very strong stint, and things worked out pretty well so far.
6: Yeah, it was not an amazing start to the stint. Obviously, we had to double stint Leto's tire in my first stint. And then the virtual safety car helped us actually quite a bit at the right time. And then I tried to overtake the Toyota, but it's just so difficult to pass around here that, just managed to try and stay behind. A very close moment to almost throw the car away. I don't know what happened to the Lexus, but it just slowed down. There was a car that moved out of my way, and it was a very close call, but managed to keep it on track, and hopefully we can keep our position now, and Kevin can go to the end.
5: The question is, will it go to the end, or will you have to do another splash?
6: Who knows? It looks good, so who knows?
5: Okay, thank you very much.
6: Thank you.
4: Well, Dries said that with a smile on his face. Meanwhile, out of the lead, into the pits is the Robin Wright sister car number 20. But so that's interesting, John. What we heard there from Dries was the fact that we thought the Esteban Masson Lexus at first was the car that hit Pierre Guidi's Ferrari. He just reported that the Lexus just suddenly slowed on track, and subsequently we heard, of course, that it was the number 32 Augusto Farfus BMW that hit the 50 Ferrari and spun it around. But the 51 Ferrari. So two mysteries cleaned up there by Dries.
0: My only confusion in that respect, John, was the fact that the Lexus, yes, it was slow, but it didn't have any damage on the front of it at all, and if it could considerably wallop the side of the Ferrari, that just didn't add up for me. So we were looking for another GT car, but anyway, we got there in the end.
3: That was a great spot by you, JP. It really was. People coming in still, and Robin Freins has been in and out. Antonio Fuoco in the pit at the moment. Charles Melesi in. So that was BMW number 20, Ferrari number 50, Alpine number 35. Manna from heaven for them, as you rightly said, because they were struggling with their tyres, as was Fuoco. Nearly 50 lap old tyres. Same for Marco Sorensen. The two Aston Martins came in fourth and fifth, and let's see where they get back out. 83 Ferrari, the mostly yellow cars, just come in as well. That was Robert Kubica, Stoffel Vandoorne in. For everybody who hasn't already been in is in. And we've got the tractors sweeping and blowing, so they're trying to open up more than a one lane circuit here, gentlemen, because we basically are going to have a 40 or 45 minute dash for the points and the top 10 positions in both classes.
0: And everybody, from a strategy point of view, on an even keel. There's some soft tyres being offered. Yeah. Oh, no, that was the soft tyres coming off, probably the 12 car of Norman Natto. Remember, you can choose your compound really moments before the pit stop. They don't have to be pre-allocated. And I'm sure everybody's now seen the lack of performance from the 12. There was some damage done to the back of the 83 car in its contact with Norman Natto, as that forceful manoeuvre from Robert Kubica, but it removed the rear section of the right rear wheel arch from car number 83, and that's part of the diffuser as well. So they may well be replacing the rear deck of car number 83 to make the handling a little bit better for Robert Kubica. Kevin Magnussen's gone across the line then to cycle ahead of the other cars that are pitting around it, looking like a BMW 1-2 to restart this race, and everybody up to 99% of energy available to get them through the final 45 minutes, as you've said, John, and the run to the flag.
3: Yeah, there's absolutely no energy worries from anybody. Now, we are sorted as far as that's concerned. Slightly worrying, I've managed to lose a timing screen that I was about to have a look at, but I'll you know, when you're trying to clean things up towards the end of a race, and you go, I don't need that one, I do need that one, and I've just closed it. What did I do that for?
0: Control-Shift-T,
3: Kobayashi.
0: That'll bring it back.
3: Oh, will it?
0: Yeah.
3: Control-Shift-T,
0: it'll close the window you've just shut. Oh, sorry, open the... not close it.
3: That's brilliant.
0: Did that work?
3: Well done.
0: Yeah, there you go.
3: Hang on, I'll tell you in a sec.
0: All right.
3: We'll give it a go. Something happened. I saw a blink. It's brought Toyota back into this as well, gentlemen, as well, because Kami Kobayashi in the number 7 car is going to be there or thereabouts. The screen I was looking for was the screen with the tracker on it, so I could see how they were lining up behind the Porsche Turbo S safety car. I mean, would I have liked to have seen the whole thing go green to the end? Yes, I would. I don't think this necessarily spoils the entertainment that we've had so far. And what we are garnering here, Bruce Jones, and we have had with some very long green flag stints where we've had, you know, an hour here, a couple of hours there. We're seeing the relative pace of these cars here. And I know that the Le Mans BOP will be different. It's my thought that we'll actually see a BOP for Le Mans. I might be proved wrong with that, but I think because it's not the season, not the part of the normal season, I think we will. But I think at the moment we have got to congratulate the technical team for giving us a race where various manufacturers have been at the front of the field. Now it's a Porsche at the front of the field, obviously not as a hypercar, but it is that Turbo S, because the safety car, as mandated in these situations after the virtual safety car, has had to come out. But we've had entertainment, haven't we, Bruce? And we have had interest.
4: Oh, we've had phenomenal interest. I mean, it's like we've had many races within one race, which is the very essence of endurance racing, because we've had the thrills and spills, but we've had the pendulum moving from team to team. But from very early on, we could see BMW had pace, Alpine had pace, Toyota was almost in a false position, because they rolled the dice early, simply because they both qualified outside the top 10, and they decided to bring the number 8 car in very early for its first pit stop, so that it wasn't going to be in traffic when the leading hypercars caught up with the GT3 cars. The field had been bunched by a safety car. It seemed a sensible decision, but since then the pace has not been with that car. In fact, the sister Toyota is better placed. But in clear running, the BMWs have just got stronger and stronger. A lot of the teams being caught out by warmer air and track temperatures today. There's been some robust action out on the track. Certainly, as someone commented, BMW and Ferrari seem magnetically drawn together. But we've had a shuffling of the pack from Imola to this, which is fabulous. We've had some moments. Don't forget, Peugeot were right in the mix. Poor Malte Jakobsen took pole. They were well placed, and then he got out and he didn't even get around a whole lap before being taken out. So that has changed the field. But really, your traditional favourites from Imola, Toyota and Ferrari, only Ferrari have really been in the hunt. But by dint of the sort of ebbing and flowing of the safety car, one Toyota is still in the mix. Toyota in third, a Ferrari in third. So it's been an extraordinary race. But my final point is the fact that BMW have looked super, super strong since the start of the race.
3: Yeah, and look at that top eight. Incredible variety of the manufacturers, albeit under odd circumstances, JP, but that's endurance racing in a nutshell. Alpine, Ferrari, Toyota, sorry, BMW, Ferrari, Toyota, Alpine, Aston Martin, Genesis.
4: Yeah.
3: I mean, That is incredible, isn't it? And Peugeot in the top 10 as well, actually. So what's that? 1, 2, 3, 4, 5, 6, 7 manufacturers in the top 10.
4: I'll throw another little factor in. I'm just looking at their fastest laps. The fastest lap still with the race leading number 20 BMW, but so many cars are within 0.2 of a second of that as their fastest lap. The only one in the top handful of positions that can't even get in the 2-minute fours, therefore almost precisely a second down, is Kamui Kobayashi's number 7 Toyota, of which we've seen precious little in this race, but here it is up in fourth place. So they've worked the system well. The safety cars have helped also, not once but twice, but in terms of not really needing them, They're still trying to... Oh, they're finally starting to push the number 51 stricken Ferrari, Alessandro Pierguidi, to a position of safety, well, basically because everyone's served their time in the pits. They've come through and now, correct. Now they can shift it away.
3: And, of course, with the safety car out, Bruce, the safety car... that the pit lane entry is closed.
4: Yeah. Mm.
3: And I think what they're going to do is something that you would never normally see. I think they're going to push that car contra race. Actually, where they're putting it is where the safety car normally parks. So that is a place of safety. It's a matter of 15 metres back towards the apex of the inside apex of the corner, actually. But it's behind the wall and... That's all it needed. It was uphill, unfortunately, so they couldn't do that. We've still got a double yellow also at turn number four, which I suspect then, JP, that must be, as the little chock goes in behind the right rear Michelin medium tyre, and a rather disconsolate driver is out. He's going to have a look at the damage now, and he's going to realise just how big of a thump that car
4: shark bite
3: took. Yeah, Alessandro Pierguidi getting out that. I presume turn four then.
0: Well, I was just going to say, is that going to be a new chassis for Le Mans now? Because there's not much time between now and there. It depends how much, whether there's any of the actual chassis itself that's been down the top.
3: It's just the floor.
0: Yeah, exactly.
3: Yeah, it might just be the floor.
0: But they don't want to enter Le Mans with a compromised car, even though it'll all be re-scrutinated, rebuilt probably from the ground up. I don't know what the plan was, to be honest, from AF Corsa, whether they were due to race these exact cars at Le Mans or whether they had two fresh ones anyway. Three fresh ones, perhaps. Antoni Fuoco, Team Radio.
7: What would be important is we go for the points. No inconsidered risks, okay? The opportunities we have, we take, but we secure the result today, okay?
3: Interesting. Yeah, that's an interesting message, isn't it? Really interesting. With one car out... They're looking for manufacturer points as well as for driver's points. I take it turn four is where we think the Akkodis Lexus pulled.
4: Yeah,
3: up,
4: I think so.
3: JP?
0: Yes.
3: Bruce, do we?
4: I guess yeah. So, because we saw it trickling down the hill from La Source, obviously got up the next bit, but past Radion, but nowhere near getting back to the pits. I think blow the trumpet, John, you sort of touched on that. Aston Martin, sixth and seventh. You know, on this restart... And we saw just before the stop, Harry Tingnell, you know, he made two passing manoeuvres in about two laps, so he was definitely on the charge. Poor old Alessandro Pierguidi walking back into the garage. Here's a guy who's won the Spa 24 Hours. He always shines here, but today we hardly really got to see very much of him at all. And certainly one would have to say he was the innocent party before he got rammed by Augusto Farfus's BMW.
0: So have we got some cars on soft tyres, including Tom Gamble on
3: yeah,
0: softs?
3: Let's have a look.
0: And also, Antonio Felix de Costa's Alpine might have one soft on it, the other three being mediums, but I can't necessarily tell you which corner is on the soft tyre, but that's an interesting mix, if it's true.
3: Well, I think that... Well, let's see if Norman Nato has actually swapped off his... No, according to this, he's still on these 31 lap
8: tyres. This is the car, non, and then... It's Ferrari, the Fuoco that took Pop and Kobayashi, we are looking. So at the moment we need to be smart, we need to use the tire advantage and push it up. So a correction, the Ferrari took two and the Toy took four.
3: Right, so there's some of that. Tom Gamble is showing on softs, so is Norman Nato. Medium, medium, soft, medium, I think means two left side mediums. A right front soft and the right rear medium on Antonio Felix de Costa's car, which would make sense on a right-handed circuit if they were getting shorter mediums. The problem with that is they're all showing as only two laps old, i.e. when they were last in the pit. It does take a little time for some of that data to filter through. Robin Freins, it would appear, has split and gone left side new mediums and right side is what they had on before. That's a 2 and 26 lap split. 3 and 27 for Seb Buemi, left to right. But we have got people, I mean, Paul Shannon's got 80 laps on his right hand side tyres again, and the medium with the Genesis. And if we also, by the way, talking about people to give a little chapeau to, Pipo Durrani, I don't think they barely did a lap in qualifying. They didn't do a representative lap, Johnny, on Friday afternoon, did they? And that car has not had the ailments of its sister Genesis Magma Racing number 19 car. So the 17's up in the 8th. And I wonder what radio message people's getting about getting points in their second only outing. However, what do we know about people? If he's in a race, he'll want to race. He's got 50, according to this, he's got 50 lap old mediums on. But that might not be the worst thing. It seems as though the tyres are very, very consistent towards the end of the race. I think we've got some cracking battles coming up. And outside of the top six, getting back into the points for somebody like Cadillac and Norman Nato, Toyota Seb Buemi, even the second Alpine of Victor Martins, because those cars have been fast, and the 36 car is out of position down there, Bruce.
7: Obviously, on restart, Kev, we will not attack Robin. It's fairly obvious. And we don't need to be in his gearbox on start-finish.
9: You're telling Kevin Magnussen not to attack from the off.
4: You can't.
9: Good luck with that.
4: You just can't.
9: So Robin Freins, the race leader, Kevin Magnussen in second. From a Pipo Durrani point of view, he could even afford to allow Robert Kubica through and still get the same championship points for manufacturers, because Robert Kubica is not a factory car.
3: Very good point.
9: So even if he runs the risk of losing one spot, they'll still get 8th place finishing points, which, like you say, for a car that was a second slower than the next car in qualifying yesterday, he was a second away from Brendan Hartley's time. That is a huge turnaround after 24 hours or so.
3: Just on that BMW M Team WRT message, I submit to the court Hertz Team Jota and Qatar, was a Bahrain, went on a restart a year ago or so.
9: Qatar, first race of the season.
3: It was at the start of the season, yeah. First and second on the restart on different strategies relatively early on in the race, and they managed to run into each other. So
4: never happened, John. Never happened. It's been expunged.
3: Well, it there was a conversation. It was a learning moment. I think it was Dieter Gass who I spoke to the day after that race when they were doing the tyre test, and I said, "I'm sorry, but I really do have to ask you about it." And Dieter's been around these paddocks for a very long time with Audi, ran the DTM program as well for Audi for a while, was second in command to Dr. Wolfgang Ulrich, and he just laughed and said, you know, it was a learning moment. We're a new team. We really should have been doing better than that.
10: End this lap. Please, no overtaking before the line. Safety car is coming in at the end of this lap.
3: 35 minutes it's going to be, JP. We've got a proper sprint.
9: We sure have. Between initially two BMWs, Robin Freins in the 20, Kevin Magnussen in the 15, then Antonio Fuoco in the number 50 Ferrari, who's been told to approach this relatively conservatively by his chief engineer. Then Kamui Kobayashi, who'll be wanting to make the podium, surely. Remember that Toyota's just a bit more distant. Now, is that deliberate from Kobayashi? Then the number 35, Antonio Felix da Costa, Alpine, on absolutely fresh tyres, possibly the best position for the tyre wear, with exception of maybe Robin Freins, who has brand new tyres on one side of the car and 25 lap old tyres on the other, and already he is gone and gets a bit of a gap over Kevin Magnussen, but K-Mag had been given the instruction not to be right alongside the gearbox of his teammate at the restart, and they have kept it nice and neat and tidy as they then head over the start finish line at the start of a 35 minute sprint to the finish to decide the second round of the FIA World Endurance Championship. And Kobayashi is much, much closer to the Ferrari of Antonio Fuoco, but all of the cars in this top six gaggle are choosing to weave a little bit across the start finish line and also out of La Source to try and get as much tyre temp in as possible, with the exception maybe of Alex Riberas, who is on a charge to try and pick off Antonio Felix da Costa, and he goes right across the grass, and this is going to be a huge crash potentially for the Aston Martin. He's kept it out of the wall fairly well, but it removes the front left wing of the Aston Martin of Riberas, who went right across the grass. There was no traction there whatsoever, and we're straight into a local yellow flag again after the Spaniard was briefly off the road, still racing with the Toyota out in the marbles at Bruxelles. Ferrari trying to get to second position, but it might be the Toyota that wins in this battle. There was the wisp of contact maybe on the rear of the Ferrari from the nose of the Toyota. Still the same order, incredibly, down towards Puon, but the Aston Martin is no longer a going concern, sadly, for Aston fans. 009 might be out of the race.
4: I've never seen a car go sideways up the straight, up the Kemmel straight, clip the barrier on one safety side, car. Sideways across. The safety car, not surprisingly, is coming out. So if Alex Riberas, he had a brilliant run through Radio. He had to make an attacking move, but getting on the grass, oh my word, lucky, lucky boy.
9: And in the old days, we might have actually seen a car flip like that without the dorsal fin, with the air getting underneath it. Riberas with a cracking run on Antonio Felix da Costa, who did change direction and gave the Aston no racing room whatsoever. I wonder how that is going to be looked at, but Riberas, whether through luck or judgment, possibly a lot of the former, he's just scraped the Armco barrier, removing the splitter of that Aston Martin and the front left wing together with the lights as well. A high speed accident, and Riberas had barely hit the brakes. I don't think he had at all. The car spinning completely, and now in the control, the command of the marshals. And yes, those down at Aston Martin on the 009 side of the garage are embracing. Here's the team radio.
8: We all do, mate. It's a team effort. It's a team effort. We win and we lose together. It's all good.
3: Trying to make the best of the brand new soft tyres that he was on. Both Astons on brand new soft compound Michelins for the dash for points at the end. I don't think you can put that on Alex Riberas, though, gentlemen. I mean, the only way he could have afforded that was not to have gone on the grass, and he was already committed. Does he have to lift off at that point? Well, probably, but
9: maybe he did. He didn't. He was already on the grass. Well, that's the thing. And
3: it was all four Michelins on the grass, wasn't it? But that was a big additional move. I'm sure that will be being looked at. I mean, it was a great run. Goes to the right, and there was room there for a moment, and then there wasn't. Actually, that could have been much bigger. It almost even looks like the front steering. Is the wheel is still pointing in the right direction. After that, the Alpine is diagonal across.
9: If that had been on the main straight, Antonio Felix da Costa potentially guiding a car towards the pit wall. That's the edge of the track, and unfortunately, Felix da Costa was a bit of a sitting duck. He didn't get anywhere near as good a run through Eau Rouge Radion. The next question is, did the 009 actually breach track limits itself to have that amount of forward momentum? But at that sort of speed, I know it's late in the race, but you've got to give somebody a bit more racing room than that, rather than just edging them onto the grass. But it will be looked at, and it's not our decision, thankfully.
4: It isn't. There's debris all over the track, but basically it's one of the marker boards at the side of the circuit that disintegrated as the Aston Martin was pitched sideways. I don't think it makes very good viewing from any point, but I tell you what, John, that was one of the biggest saves I've seen. For someone, you think a few years ago, Earl Bamber running up the straight there at Kemmel Straight, it was like Armageddon, it was a bomb blast, and this time, how Riberas got sideways and eventually could drive away and put the car up the exit road with four wheels pretty much straight. But I tell you what, someone was looking over him there, because I really think he was the innocent party in that, but suddenly his options were effectively zero, but that car so easily could have gone over. So we were starting a 35-minute sprint to the finish, and what, about 30 seconds after you said that, Johnny, suddenly we had the first six cars breaking away, the car in sixth, the Aston Martin trying to make a move, being blocked somewhat, and now the clock continues to count down. We're behind the safety car.
3: And there must be something else going on as well, because Stoffel Vandoorne has been told to give a position back, the number 93 Peugeot. So did he get past Norman Nato on the start? Or did he get... I mean, Robert Kubica has improved his position, hasn't he? Was he? No, he was already in eighth on the restart. In the GT3 categories, it's still Alessio Rovere for Vista EF Corsa. Garage 59, Marvin Kirchhofer in second, and Mattia Drudi in third place for Heart of Racing. So that's three different manufacturers as well there. Then a fourth with Porsche, and a fifth with TF and Charlie Eastwood. Richard Leitz, fourth place with a run to the flag going. And then the other Lexus. So I think the top six are all different manufacturers in GT3.
4: Yeah, just a little message on the screen. Hold on a second. The car 35, Charles Millese, is not in that car anymore. The Alpine is under investigation for an incident at Turn 4, which is the kink coming on out onto the Kemmel Straight.
9: Which is the incident with the Aston. They just got the driver
4: got the driver wrong.
3: Driver's wrong.
9: Yeah, unless it is Millese in that car, and therefore unless the timing screen is wrong, but one of them's... They can't both be right.
4: Yeah, and they had enough time to get any message from when Millese was in the car, hanging on those old tyres.
9: But it also attaches a time, which is 19:26, as in 26 minutes past 7. So that was...
4: Bang on.
9: Yeah, 7 or so minutes ago. Those 7 minutes have tumbled by very quickly, and of course, this is... playing into the hands of WRT because as the time ticks by, fewer opportunities for Antonio Fuoco to do an overtake. Okay, Max, Team Radio.
7: Energy now. We have too much energy, too much fuel for the end of race. Okay. So, high gear, high revs, low gear.
4: Burn it off, K-Mag. On that restart, he really backed everyone up, but it was to the point he was about to lose second place, wasn't he? And third place, potentially, as he was challenged by the chasing Ferrari and Toyota. But he sort of held them back. He played the team role there to defend the lead of Robin Fry. So, but first and second for BMW still there. Another bite of the cherry.
3: So, guys, if they've got too much at 83, 84, Ferrari's got 88, the Toyota's got 84, go down to Genesis Magma in seventh, and people tell Ferrari's only got... he's only got 60. So it's a much, much lighter Genesis down the field, and people with a sniff of something rather special.
9: And he's gained a place because of Ribeiro's incident as well. So more points.
3: Correct. So here's Magnussen again.
7: We don't want to pick up a puncture now. There's debris everywhere. The Aston actually went on the right hand side on the grass, not the left leg. So right hand side. Keep an eye open for debris. There's plenty of carbon on track.
4: Went on both sides, actually. But obviously, the carbon is on the left-hand side from the driver's point of view, because there's no contact on the right, but the car started its loop around. In fact, the safety car is passing the very point at the moment. They've still been clearing the debris at the top end of the Kemmel Straight, but it was for quite some distance. I'm not even sure I want to see the replay again, because it was one of those things you think, surely next time I see it, it will have a worse ending. But that was a remarkable moment there for Alex Ribeiro.
3: Am I being really ratty by saying, I feel I've been a bit robbed actually at the end of this with these two lead safety cars, because it was boiling up into something really special. I don't think we get to see what we were expecting to see, who had the pace at the end. We certainly didn't get, because 2 hours to go, we had that nicely timed intervention that put everybody back on the same strategy, Johnny, and that kind of robbed us of have WRT actually play binder. But then we set ourselves straight, a bit of a slap around the head, and said, but we're going to have a 2 hour race, one more pit stop, fantastic. And this is, it's just kind of robbed, maybe it hasn't. 25, I take it all back, 25 minutes to go, and the safety car lights, the amber lights on the top of the Porsche Turbo S, have been turned off, and that has sped away into the sunset, quite literally. So Robin Freins and Kevin Magnussen have between them got a hold of the might of Ferrari and Toyota and Alpine and Aston Martin and Genesis, and the top 10 made up by another Ferrari, a Peugeot and a Cadillac. How about that for variety? 24 and a half minutes on the clock now. The chase for the Spa 6 hours and the points in the top 10 in both categories is on right now with Johnny Palmer.
9: But BMW have more bullets in the gun. They're the only one with the two cars in that top 10 effectively, so it could on paper be a massive amount of manufacturer points, as Kevin Magnussen is almost deliberately holding the Ferrari up here at the restart. In second and third positions, he's allowed Robin Freins to open that gap up again. Freins then got going out of Blanchimont, whereas Kevin Magnussen's only going to pick up the pace now. It's very close in LMGT3 with Alessio Rovere ahead of Marvin Kerkhofer. They are running first and second in LMGT3 with traffic around them, including the number 17 Genesis, which is only going to wriggle free now, not able to overtake these two GT cars before the line, of course. And now Pipo Derani is going to have a lot of pressure from Robert Kubica as the leading pack head over, and very, very wide, in fact very, very sideways. That's another big off in the background. I couldn't work out, was that the other Aston Martin?
4: Not sure.
9: No, their Valkyrie's still running.
4: It's at top of Radeon, top car of Radeon. Sideways, sun behind it, and someone limping very slowly up the hill.
3: It was an Alpine, three wide coming into Le Comte. We've stayed green.
4: I think it's Felix da Costa's car.
3: Yeah, and place. Also Marvin Kerkhofer and Rovere are under investigation for an unsafe release. The 35, it is the Alpine that has been damaged and goes to exactly the same spot. He had a clear run up to the top of Radeon, cut the corner, too much curb, didn't have the temps in the tyres, and absolutely nails the Armco on the left hand side. How he missed
9: that's
3: the car
9: Alex
3: that
9: Ribera
3: was coming
9: at the wheel of that Alpine, surely. The ability again to drop to, I mean, that was actually Antonio Felix da Costa. Perhaps that's payback.

0: Tom Gamble was tucked in behind, so that was incredible avoidance driving, I think, from the 007.
1: Who's now
0: Aston
1: fifth?
0: Aston Martin, who's now up to fifth place, and Pipo Nirani hasn't gained a place. Well, he has gained a manufacturer position, because although Kubica's got ahead of him on the road, they're now getting sixth place points in the Genesis. Phenomenal. Down the inside at La Source now, side by side between Toyota number 8 of Sebastian Buemi and Victor Martins. This is a grandstand finish to the 6 hours of Spa-Francorchamps, where BMW and WRT are 1 and 2 in hypercar.
2: And I'm going to say this again, the leading pair in LMGT3, Vista EF Corsa's number 21, Alessio Rovere and Marvin Kirchhoffer, in the Garage 59, the number 10, which is the McLaren, under investigation for an unsafe release at 5 past the last hour. There's no time, if they have a penalty, for them to make up. That would potentially push everybody behind them up if there's a...
1: Aston Martin into the lead, wouldn't it? Be Mattia Drudi, well, who's third in class.
0: But the way that those messages are listed, they will include the car that was unsafely released and the car into which path it was released. So they're not necessarily both going to get penalised.
2: Good point. It's one or the other.
0: I think so.
2: Oh my goodness, mate. What a finish. Well, I was being rather selfish and bratty in saying we've been spoiled a finish, but can we not just enjoy BMW, M Team WRT, first and second on home ground, and Robin Fryant and Kevin Magnussen absolutely doing the corporate deal. Wonderful stuff. Andreas Roos, who's the head of BMW M and Motorsport, must be pacing around like an expectant father at the moment. Oh, by the way, have we heard from Mackay yet? Best wishes to Mackay and his wife Lucy, who are having their first at the moment.
1: Well, surely not until the end of the race.
2: Well, it was the Aston Martin. Oh. You were spot on, Johnny. And how close were they to having a huge incident?
0: So Tom Gamble shut his eyes, probably. And
1: Tom
0: hoped,
1: did gamble, I think,
0: yeah,
1: frankly.
0: Yeah, and hoped that there was going to be no noise. And he's put that firmly out of his mind, because he's just done the 007 Valkyrie's best lap of the race at 204.334. Meanwhile, Stoffel van Dorn, a new fastest lap of the race of anybody in a 93 Peugeot. So showing the kind of speed that it had in qualifying yesterday and in hyperpole. That was the sister car in the hands of Malte Jakobsen, which is now out of the race. The Alpine that was involved in that second restart with Antonio Felix da Costa scraping the Arco barrier has made it back to the pits and perhaps out of the race. As meantime, this investigation continues involving the top two in LMGT3, but Alessio Rovere and Marvin Kirchhoffer lead Mattia Drudi, who's very close now indeed in third position, Bruce.
1: He has really, really caught up. He probably doesn't know too much about the potential penalty for the two cars in front. Right now he's up the Kemmel straight. He's right under the rear wing of Kirchhoffer's McLaren, not close enough to make a move. Just looking to see who's back in fourth place. We've got Richard Leitz just in the background. He's fourth in his Porsche in GT3. In hypercar though, yeah, I mean, it's corporate work at the front of the field. Kevin Magnussen is backing up the field behind him. It's allowed our race leader, his teammate Robin Fryant, to get best part of 3 seconds clear, 2.7 seconds clear, and with every lap we're getting close to the end of the race. 18 minutes remain. The Ferrari in third place, bunched up behind Antonio Fuoco, Kamui Kobayashi in fourth in his Toyota, and catching the pair of them with the fast lap last time around in fifth place is Tom Gamble, who still frankly has got a face of Alpine sideways in the track in front of him at Radion. It just came out of nowhere. It went off to driver's left, then off to driver's right, and then snapped back across his path. Oh my word.
0: More messages from race control. There's an incident involving Augusto Farfus' BMW and Ayan Chinguvin's Porsche, which is being looked at, which happened just before 7 o'clock, so prior to us entering the final hour
2: it's
0: of Rovere. The race.
2: It's Rovere who's going to get a 5-second penalty for an unsafe release. He's got to get up the road. He can't serve that to his next pit stop. If he won't be coming in, it'll be added to his race time.
0: Yeah, it'll be added, 5 seconds added. And the other thing is, look at the message concerning Charles Milesi, who's also under investigation for an unsafe release. There is only one car listed in that message, which now makes me think maybe Marvin Kirchhoffer isn't in the clear necessarily. Are they also investigating an unsafe release potentially for the McLaren as well, which would be a huge fillip for the Mattia Drudi Aston Martin, as we say. So it's difficult to read from the message whether both cars are under investigation or one was released into the path of the other. But the Ferrari, as you say, 21 has got to

0: at least get 5 seconds ahead of, well, Drudy, really. Because Drudy's the one that's got the clean record of the top three currently.
1: Okay, what we really need is a camera in race control with someone literally metaphorically going through a massively high in tray going, who's next, who's next, what other punishment have we potentially got? So this race is one that is going to be 6 hours long, but who is going to be on top? I mean, so many twists and turns. I think the one, can we call it a certainty as we're about 15 minutes from the end? It's going to be surely going to be a BMW 1. Will it be a BMW 1 2? Because the Ferrari in third place is always being shoveled onto its back. Kamui Kobayashi in fourth in his Toyota is pushing that 50 Ferrari of Antonio Fokker around. But, you know, Kevin Magnussen is being very, how should we say, stout at the moment in defending second place. But you almost feel, actually, I'll tell you what, in the last lap he's gained about a third of a second, tiny little buffer. But all along, the lead to Robin Fright, 4.3 seconds now. This is good work.
2: Rovere is pushing hard. He would drop just behind Jose Maria Lopez at the moment, so therefore would be down in sixth position. But the gaps are opening up after the restart. And in fact, Jose Maria Lopez has now just dropped away a little bit more. So if he can get a little bit further up the road, he might still have a chance of a podium. He can't win it because Kirchhofer is too quick. Without Kirchhofer getting a penalty as well, I don't think Rovere can win it. And Mattia Drudy is in the pound seats at the moment.
0: Yeah, and Drudy's too quick as well for Rovere's liking, because the gap from first to third in LMGT3 is only 1.3 seconds. A dart to the middle of the track there from Antonio Fuoco, which was copied by Kamui Kobayashi. The problem is, if Fuoco commits to an overtake and it goes wrong, then the Toyota's going to be straight by, and that'll be Ferrari kissing goodbye to a podium. So, okay, the advice to Fuoco before the latest restart was just hold on for a podium and good manufacturer points. That is far more easily said than done.
1: Another player coming into the picture, because Gamble is catching. Yeah. He's right on the tail. He's 0.7 seconds down. Then we'll have a four-car battle for second place, and that each, you know, to make it harder for the Toyota in fourth to attack the Ferrari in third, which will make it easier for Ferrari in third to attack for second. Oh, it's tight.
0: And yes, Ferrari released into the path of the McLaren. So that for me is Marvin Kirchhofer in the clear. 21 yeah. Ferrari squeezing the McLaren up against the pit wall as it was waved into the path of the number 10 car. So that's the reason why they were investigating two cars. Kevin Magnussen, Team Radio.
3: Okay, go one step backwards on brake bias. Kobayashi now pushing on.
4: Oh, get off the radio.
0: Get off the radio, says Kevin Magnussen. I've got my hands full. I've got my brain full of being attacked by not one but two cars as the dust is kicked up. Well, actually, that was the plank, I think, grinding out on the road surface from Ferrari number 50, who again occupies the middle portion of the road into the bus stop chicane. This is, as you quite rightly say, Bruce, a four-car train now for second position. And a short moment ago, we almost had contact between an Aston Martin and the Mercedes AMG in the GT3 category. Did that overtake happen in the end for the 23 Aston Martin, which is for Johnny Adam, and who was trying to get past him in the AMG? Oh, Massi Martin,
2: yeah.
0: Because Adam's lost another place after that then. Logan Sargeant's now got ahead.
1: Sharp intake of breath. I mean, it's getting desperate for Rocco, trying to get past Kevin Magnussen, who doesn't want any more messages on the radio, because airborne was the Ferrari as he went up through Radion, but Kevin's still holding second place in his BMW race leader. 5.3 seconds clear. That's his teammate, Robin Fright. Clock continues to count down. Under 13 minutes remain in this race. Is Fuoco going to find a way past? He's certainly giving everything. What was the message? Just make sure you gather some points. That's been lost, hasn't it?
0: Totally.
2: Bizarrely, I think Magnussen's losing rear grip. He's on tyres that are nearly 20 laps younger than Fuoco behind him. But he's struggling to slow that BMW down. And maybe that's why they were telling him to move the brake bias. He reckons he can deal with it. Loves the car on the nose. He and his dad, of course, have driven for and raced for WRT. What a job he's doing. And Robin Fries has disappeared and put 6.5 seconds into this. I'm not sure Kevin could have challenged even if he'd been given the go-ahead here. But he's doing the job he's been asked to do.
0: And, clearly, WRT wanted him to try and hold up the third and fourth place cars. So as a result, Tom Gamble has joined the party as well. The top three in LMGT3 are all in the same frame as they pop up over the top of Radeon. And how far away is the next car, the Richard Leitz Porsche? Well, he could be right with them as well and offer a headache for Mattia Drudi in the closing stages. At the moment, Drudi's got nobody immediately in the mirrors, but that is about to change now as looming large, here comes the Bend Manti Porsche overlap again between BMW and AMG, and Maxime Martin charging hard, just made, or fending off Dan Harper in that number 69 BMW, the championship leader. Johnny Edgar's about 5 seconds up ahead, so this might be the best position that Maxime Martin can get if he can hold off British racer Dan Harper in that championship leading BMW. And it was nip and tuck at the top of Radeon. In fact, Dan Harper was fully off the road. That's why he got so much straight line speed. If he did get by, he might have to give that back because he was off the road and gaining an advantage.
2: Rovera has now got a 4.451 gap to Jose Maria Lopez, who's currently in sixth. So he's going behind him, but then there's another 4 second gap before the rest of the field, headed by Benji Gotha. So unless something bizarre happens, he's going to drop way off the podium. And that was all for that dash out the pits. They were the leading two cars after that final pit stop, and he was just too aggressive. The race direction feeling that he should have given way and allowed Marvin Kirchhoffer in the Garage 59 McLaren to go through. Is this redemption for Garage 59? Oh, they're going to hate me saying that, aren't they? After they really should have won last time out in Italy, and they had a technical problem that brought the car to a halt very, very late on.
0: Charlie Eastwood could make this a five-car train for the podium positions in the not-too-distant future. That red and black Corvette's not that far away either now, and far from Alessandro Rovera trying to get 5 seconds up the road, if anything he's the slowest of these five cars, so it is causing this bunching effect. So certainly Mattia Drudi looking for a way by the Kirchhoffer McLaren. This might not go the way of Kirchhoffer, because that car that will be penalised at the end is providing a bit of a roadblock for Marvin Kirchhoffer. He would dearly like that Ferrari not to be there so he can start to stretch the legs, but he's not being given the option.
2: The track temperature is dropping quickly as well, gentlemen, and on warm tyres, that's not what you on worn tyres, that's not what you want to hear. Down to 26.5 now, and an awful lot of the track is in shade, and it is giving up the temperature, which was as high as 34 Celsius earlier on, the air temperature down to 18.5, but it's the track surface now on worn tyres, less grip, car moving around, exacerbates the problem, Bruce, and all the issues, and that might well be the problem that Magnussen is having to deal with, but my goodness, deal with it he is.
1: Yeah, he actually opened a bit of a lead or stretched his margin over the chasing Ferrari. It's closed in again as they go out of Bruxelles down the hill towards Puan, but he's bought himself a little bit of time, and every lap he buys himself time, he's giving an advantage to his race, his teammate, who's actually lost a bit of ground, but 4.7 seconds clear with your teammate riding shotgun, surely with 8 minutes remaining, that is a very, very strong position for Robin to be riding to victory. Beautiful sunshine here at Spa-Francorchamps, right in the driver's eyes at a certain point of the circuit, but Magnussen, what a staunch defence he has of second place.
0: Stoffel Vandoorne's got ahead of Pipo Dirani to give the Peugeot seventh position now. So Dirani still going very nicely in the brand new Genesis Magma GMR001, but loses a spot there and a handful of championship points, but still on course for seventh in the manufacturer's points, because remember 83 doesn't score those, as Kevin Magnussen 4.3 seconds away now from the race lead, despite all of this pressure from the third place Ferrari of Antonio Fuoco. Kamui Kobayashi's number 7 Toyota, very good lap from the Japanese that time around, the previous lap rather, it was slightly slower to complete lap 148.
1: And traffic galore, 3 GT3 cars running down past the endurance pits as they're being caught with the lights being flashed from Kevin Magnussen. He's in second place, he picks up one, two of them, dives up the inside And unfortunately for the Ferrari behind, it didn't get past any of the GT3 trio, and now Magnussen's picked them all off. He bought himself, I reckon, half a second there. The Toyota's coming back, but it right in behind now. The Aston Martin is on the charge. Tom Gamble's having a look. Up the hill they go. Bear in mind the sister car was spat across the circuit at this very point two safety car periods ago.
2: And meantime in LMGT3, Alessio Rovira has effectively overtaken Jose Maria Lopez. So he's gone up into fifth position. He's got 5.6 seconds, and remember he's got a 5 second penalty to come. I don't think he's quick enough to get past Charlie Eastwood. That was tight as well. And Magnussen under investigation, and Frines for the safety car restart. I wonder if that's too much gap between them.
1: I think it could be. Oh my word. We've only got 6 minutes left on the clock. Can we have any more messages? Oh, good grief.
4: Well,
1: he did back them up.
4: They're not going to ping Frines because the safety car was in, and Frines can go when he likes. But it's the responsibility then of the second car, particularly from the same team. So is there a penalty about to come for the number 15 car? Well, it might be off the road before that has a chance, because the Ferrari was fully alongside it. It's given no racing room coming out of Campus Corner. And here's Kamui Kobayashi's opportunity, and maybe Tom Gamble as well. Four cars. It's all effectively the same hypercar here. A 16-wheel hypercar heading through Blanchimont. BMW was wide.
1: So was the Aston Martin. It was off the circuit, back on. We've got two GT3 cars between them. They turn into the bus stop chicane. It's just hard to know where to look at the moment. But advantage Kevin Magnussen. It bought him another lap in that position.
4: And I wonder whether they were all catching Alessio Rovira, but that was the other Ferrari from AF Corsa, the silver GT car. But they're having now to get ahead of our engine Guven, who's embroiled in his own fight with the 33 Corvette.
2: So more drama, JP.
4: Go on.
2: More drama, because Rovira and Kirchhofer are also in investigation again for the safety car restart. So that's first and second again in the LMGT3.
1: Stay in there, Matai Trudy. I think it's your GT3 battle. Just keep your nose clean.
4: There's going to be a 5 second penalty for the 35 Alpine that will be issued at the end of the... Oh. And now there's a change for the Aston Martin to get ahead of Kamui Kobayashi. Doing that on the Kemble Straight, I reckon Tom Gamble does gain the place in the Aston Martin 007
2: soft
4: to be
2: tires.
4: Ahead of the 7 Toyota on a different tyre compound. Soft tyres maybe finally working then for the Aston Martin Valkyrie.
2: 16 lap old soft tyres. That's when they put them on. And Kobayashi, I think, had been given a warning flag as well for going off the track, so he knew he was on a bit of a yellow, as it were, in football parlance. And we've got a couple of laps to go here, gentlemen, and honestly we can't say anything, can we? There's nothing certain. Everybody has stopped typing in the press room. Nobody is filing a report. It's like a pantomime in here with the oohs and ahs and the claps and the deep intakes of breath. This is two for two this year in the World Endurance Championship that has had a press room on the edge of their seats, biting of fingernails around me here in this part of the Ford Racing Global Broadcast Centre.
4: Gaps are emerging between Kirchhofer and Mattia Drudi, and to the race lead as well. Now, for Alessio Rovira, he may, of course, incur another penalty yet for the safety car restart, but this is okay now. Oh, it was because Kirchhofer made a mistake coming out of Campus and dropped the rear left tyre into the gravel trap. Now there's the opportunity for Fuoco to draw level with Kevin Magnussen into La Source. And can the Ferrari get the outside line? Not quite.
1: He's got the GT3 leader right in front of him. Don't interrupt the GT3 battle. Down the inside they go. It's coming from all angles, this race, isn't it? It's quite extraordinary.
4: We're going to have this lap and one more, with just over a lap time remaining on the race clock, as Kevin Magnussen stays in front, but he's under investigation for a potential slow restart after that safety car, increasing the gap to his teammate Robin Frines. That's still being checked. Ferrari Antonio Fuoco can't rely on a penalty being assessed, though, and wants to get ahead. Fuoco's checked out from Tom Gamble after that overtake from the Aston Martin on the Toyota. As Kirchhofer's under, not Kirchhofer, the 58 McLaren is now under pressure from, that's Ben Goethe and Jose Maria Lopez. Actually, it's Goethe getting ahead of the Argentinian racer. And that's a very late overtake for third, fourth, fifth and sixth places, I reckon.
2: And Rover is back up into fourth position behind Richard Leitz as it stands on corrected time. He's got ahead of Charlie Eastwood in the Racing Team Turkey Corvette. If he doesn't get any more sanction.
0: Yeah.
2: Simple as that. Johnny Adams been given a warning flag for track limits. The battle for second position is still far from over. BMW versus Ferrari AF Corsa. With the Aston Martin 2.5 seconds behind JP, one more lap to go after this one.
1: I'll tell you what though, just jump in there, Robin Frights, his gap has come down to just over 2 seconds. Is he pacing it? We just sort of seen, had sight of Yves Wiertz, the boss of, the founder of Team WRT. I think he's just pacing it. So, 55 seconds remain on the clock. Our race leading car turns in and out of the chicane and is, yeah, definitely closing up the sister car. They're trying to get at stage the finish. The BMW's first and second, Ferrari in third. Gap between first and third is now only 2.5 seconds. Onto the final lap we go.
4: So Kobayashi's on a final warning for track limits, but it's not an under investigation quite yet. The same goes for Kevin Magnussen in second position, a warning flag. So he's going to have to be as neat and tidy as possible on this final lap, but that's difficult to do when you've got Antonio Fuoco all over your tailpipes. And Fuoco's run through Eau Rouge and Radion is pretty good. It's actually not as good or equal to the BMW up ahead. So Fuoco's not going to be in shooting distance at the end of the Kemmel Straight. He's running out of chances to get into second position. Through goes Kevin Magnussen at Le Com. Fuoco in third. Then the gap back to Tom Gamble, who is still ahead of Kamui Kobayashi, as the top three in LMGT3 reach the Kemmel Straight for their final run through there.
1: Yeah, covered by about a second. You were talking about Magnussen having to stay between the white lines. He very much was. Lost a bit of time through Le Com accordingly, as the Ferrari was, Fuoco was attacking hard, but you know, he's listened to the messages, and there is Magnussen still in second place, still about three car lengths clear as they go down through Puhoff. Fuoco giving his all. What's up ahead that will help them? Nothing. The next car they can see up the track ahead of them is not a GT3 car. It's the race leading BMW of Robin Fights. They're closing in on him. He surely has got the job done.
2: He's got to have a go into the bus stop at the final time. He must do that. The Ferrari's up almost alongside as they come back onto the old circuit. And that actually might have been the opportunity Magnussen was looking for, JP.
4: Well, I think it actually Fuoco needed to ease up a little bit through campus, and then he could have got on the power earlier to give him the better opportunity into the bus stop chicane. That gap's probably a bit too big between Magnussen and Antonio Fuoco. But Robert, let's see, on the late on the brakes, the Ferrari's not going to get the chance, but the win is going to go to the 20 BMW on home ground for WRT. In fact, it's a 1-2 finish for Robin Frines in the 20 BMW and the 15 Beamer of Kevin Magnussen. Congratulations to the other drivers of Antonio, of Robin Frines, René Rast, Sheldon van der Linde, and in the 15 BMW, Kevin Magnussen, Raffaele Marchiello, and Dries Van Toor. And at the moment, at least, a win in LMGT3, though not on the road, but on corrected times for McLaren number 10 of Garage 59, Antares Au the bronze, Tom Fleming the silver, and Marvin Kerkhofer, who wins for McLaren. This is maybe the win that they were on course for at Imola, and their very next race, they get maximum championship points. And I can tell you that, the times for Alessio Rovere have not been corrected yet. Where do we think he's going to slot
2: down
4: in?
2: Fourth position.
4: Fourth
2: position. He's behind Richard Leitz.
4: Yes.
2: So it will be McLaren, Aston Martin, and Manti, the Ben Porsche, on there. And actually, Charlie Eastwood had got it down under 5 seconds again on the final lap, but it must have made a mistake because the gap to the leader ended up at 7 seconds. So Alessio Rovere for Vista AF Corsa is going to end up in fourth.
4: Antonio Fuoco, together with his teammates Miguel Molina and Niklas Nielsen, make the podium. They had finished in sixth position in Imola, so great championship points again to build on an okay home race at Imola. But to WRT, almost cannot believe this result. It's the first win that they've taken in the World Endurance Championship with this M hybrid V8.
5: Ahead, and you are the winner. Yes, yes, yes,
6: yes, yes, yes,
5: Tire pick up, tire pick up. As much pick up as you can. Yellow Mountain. Well done, man. Well done. You are the winner, Robin. No floaty feelings. Winning car. Let's go.
1: You know, for BMW to take that win, and for Team WRT, but the person who had the easiest ride at the end there was Robin Freitz, with Kevin Magnussen performing an astonishing job in behind, because certainly the Ferrari in third place had a lot of pace at the end of the race. And don't forget, the Toyota was looking pretty good until it got past, you know, getting close to the edge of the track there. So can we, Kobayashi, a good pace?
6: You can be very proud of yourself, mate. You can be very proud. This is brilliant. Brilliant.
2: That's a great result as well, isn't it, for Garage 59 in only their second outing in this championship, to have been robbed so cruelly so close to the end at Imola, and to take it here again under somewhat bizarre circumstances. But it was the race for the lead off pit road that attracted the penalty, JP, for the car that crossed the line first.
4: Yeah, and whether that was Alessio Rovere's fault or just the team so eager to get the car out as quickly as they could, they did not want to lose the lead in pit lane. Whether there was a slight fluff in the pit stop, who knows, but it was released into the path of the McLaren. Here's Kevin Magnussen's team radio.
5: Yeah, good job. Amazing. Everyone deserves this so much. We have a lot of work to do, but this is such a great achievement. Congratulations to everyone. Round number 20, it was your day, but the whole BMW crushed it today, so mega job, proud of everyone.
4: Well, remember, this result is pending an investigation about the restart for car number, I think more so for car 15 than car number 20, but easily the best result for WRT. They'd never won a WEC race prior to today, and to finish first and second on the road, as things stand, is a tremendous effort. And a word about Genesis, because they're scoring their first championship points already in only their second race. Pipo Dirani finishing seventh in the manufacturer points. Paul-Luke Chatin did get to the end, but outside the manufacturer top 10. That's a great effort, Bruce.
1: Yeah, it's also fantastic. You think Jackie Hicks is a team representative and a flag bearer in many ways. Where's he from? Belgium. Yes. Spa-Francorchamps, where did he cut his teeth? So that's wonderful. And again, you look at the craft of someone like Pipo Dirani across the years, that was using all that experience. Absolutely.
2: And guys, here's Pete Wilder,
7: the radio.
2: Proud
7: of you. All the effort. What a race. Going through all these difficulties, we never give up. First point.
8: Pipo, I believe that car 17 just scored the first points of Genesis Magma Racing history. Certainly not the last. Thanks to you. Thanks to everyone, car 17. Thanks, Mathieu, for the calculation.
2: Pipo Dirani, I had he gave me a lovely interview that we had a couple of weeks ago, and it's still on the archive. And he really gambled with his career. Decided to walk away, having won the championship the year before in the US. Had a not great final season in the US, and decided he wanted a new challenge. Literally employee number three after Cyril Abitbol, who was employee number one at Genesis Magma, and Seb Buemi, who was number two, and he moved. Sorry, I was looking at the Toyota Racing in 10th. He moved his whole family to Europe and has been in on the ground floor of developing that car, which you very seldom get to do for a brand new manufacturer. And his emotion is always visible. You always see it from people. And that is a great story. Aston Martin well in the points, just 2.3 seconds off the podium finish at the end. I know it was a sprint to the end. Cadillac getting points in 9th. There's just so many good stories there, JP, aren't there?
4: It's going to be a drive-through penalty post-race for Augusto Farfus after he ploughed into the side of the Ferrari at turn one. So that'll be an extra 35 seconds or so for the 32 BMW. And it looks like the McLaren that has won LMGT3 is in the clear regarding the safety car restart. That is no further action concerning the 10 McLaren of Marvin Kirchhoffer and the 21 that was also under investigation, the Vista AF Corsa Ferrari, which was given a penalty anyway for the unsafe release, but is not further penalised for their part in the safety car restart. We haven't yet got an answer regarding car 15, though, and its restart behind the sister BMW number 20, as the scissor doors, are they, on the McLaren? They're not gull wings, but they're very smart indeed on the McLaren, and both are open with the driver sitting on the roof of the winning McLaren of Marvin Kirchhoffer, Tom Fleming and Antares Au, who take victory when, remember, they were leading in Imola and then the car cut out with very little explanation at the time. Had to be restarted, but that then saw the race win go to the number 69 BMW, and car number 10 finished in 13th in Imola. They take maximum points here at Spa and are certainly going to be a contender for the championship this season, as Antares Au congratulates Marvin Kirchhoffer as they reach victory lane here at Spa-Francorchamps.
9: This is going to take a bit of working out as to who leads on the points, because it's a complete mash-up, a complete mix-up from what we had in the last event. Winners in LMGT3 last time out will take, what, 8th place points here. I've got a feeling that the Porsche, the Ben Manti car, that they might have just taken the lead, the championship,
4: two
9: with what will
4: places.
9: Be.
4: Two third places.
9: Consistency, once again, it's that old Porsche thing, isn't it, guys? Where, you know, let's take the points when they're on offer. My goodness, there's a lot of very, very happy people on Podia today. That's going to be mega. What a race. How am I going to sum that up on Midweek Motorsport live from the Nürburgring on Wednesday night? Well, you can join us for that on RS1. Absolutely incredible stuff. And what about Team WRT on home ground? Vincent Vos lives about 15 minutes from here. I know he's moved up the global headquarters up to Liège. On his property is what's called the Party Barn. Now, fortunately, they live quite a way away from any neighbours, which I think this evening is probably just as well. Let's go down to the winners overall.
10: 15 that has just joined in, but René, fantastic drive today, fantastic result for the entire team. It's a BMW day today.
11: It's a BMW day, and I think it came a long time, 3 years in the making. BMW and WRT deserved that double victory. We worked too hard, or they worked too hard in the couple of last months and years. And winning here in our home race is obviously something very special. But obviously those two legends next to me have done an incredible job as well. So big thanks to everybody. It's just an amazing day.
10: Yeah, it is. Thank you so much. Just a quick thing. You are maybe Sheldon. Thank you so much, René. You have put the car in clean air. Is that what made the difference in the end?
12: First of all, I'm over the moon, man. I don't know what to say. It's a really emotional day for us. We've waited really long, 3 years in this program for this. I'm about to burst out in tears, but I think it's just the clear air today that made the difference for us. We knew that we started very far back on the grid. We needed to do something special on the strategy side. WRT is the best in the business for this, so extremely proud of the boys, proud of my two teammates for an outstanding job today, so very happy.
10: Excellent. Congratulations again. It was 1999, the last win of BMW in the ACO format. Congratulations. Fantastic drive at the end with a lot of pressure. We saw you had a 4.7 gap and then suddenly only 1.9 seconds. What happened?
13: Well, I was building up the gap when I was in free air, and then the GT traffic came, and you know, when you are in the lead by 4 or 5 seconds and you do a mistake, it looks super silly. So I took it very gentle on traffic. I lost 3-4 seconds, but at the end of the day, it doesn't matter. It's all about the win, and I'm so happy that we do it here in the home race of WRT together with BMW.
10: Yeah, and it's time to enjoy. Thank you so, so much, and congratulations again.
13: Thank you.
4: Congratulations to BMW, who at the moment are first and second in the second round of the season for the FIA World Endurance Championship. That is an ideal result heading to the biggest race of the season, the 24 Hours of Le Mans, which is now the third round of the season. It sounds like there's still a bit of potential rejigging of the LMGT3 order, with Alessio Rivera, we know, being given a 5-second penalty, which promotes Marvin Kerkhofer to the race win. But we may not be done yet in terms of investigation. And as I say, there is still the overhanging assessment as to whether the 15 BMW was up to some antics, some illegal antics, in that second place on the road from Kevin Magnussen. Was the gap too big? That is still being checked, and there is as yet no decision. Al Kamel, the official timekeepers of the World Endurance Championship, do they enforce the new positions, grey out the retirements, and put a new order. And John, you're telling me that actually the podium, as we've read it, 10 McLaren ahead of the 27 Aston Martin, ahead of the 92 Porsche, has changed again on the screen in front of you.
9: I've got two different versions right now, which is adding to the confusion. Al Kamel are brilliant, and they make the changes as soon as they get them from race control. And I don't know why Kerkhofer on one screen has been pushed down to sixth position. That would be a significant time penalty to get them all the way back down there. That would have been, let me see if I add
14: about
9: it up
14: 10
9: very
14: seconds,
9: quickly.
14: I think. That much of a penalty, I would reckon, to get them down, knock them from first to sixth.
9: And the rest. I mean, I'm not prepared right now to commit to anything on the screen. I think what we've got to say is all results. I mean, we always do, but the results are even more provisional than normal this time. And normally we say post-race technical inspection, but there's still some work going on at race control. They tend to do things in chronological order. And we've not had no further action or, cars 10 and 21, no further action.
14: Yep.
9: Safety car restart. We've not heard of anything else. I don't know what Kerkhofer could have done to get an additional penalty. So let's put that to one side, but there's still the matter of the WRT BMWs at the front of the field. You try and tell this crowd who went bonkers when they went across the line, you're going to hear the applause and the cheers over the top of the engines. This could be British Grand Prix, Brands Hatch, and the pit exit road being blocked by a Marshall's car, going back all those years where
14: the
9: fans,
14: John,
9: went bonkers. Just 50 years was that, Bruce?
14: Yeah, 1976.
9: Was it a Lafitte's accident that kicked all that
14: no,
9: off?
14: That was a couple of years later. No, it was just cars going in the air at Paddock Hill Bend and stuff like that.
9: Yeah. Well, provisional is always the results. It looks like we're going to get, JP, at the very least, the hypercar podium. We not always get that first. We haven't spoken yet to the Le Mans GT winners, but don't worry about that, because we never get those guys before we've had this podium that's about to happen. Andreas Roos, the man from BMW M, Roosy, as he's known, he will be absolutely ecstatic. There's been a lot of confidence shown in this programme over the last two and a bit years. This is year three, and we said in our preview this was a big year for BMW here and in the States. First year of WRT in the States, but they've been on this one since the beginning. And that is an extraordinary result, not just first, but at the moment at least, first and second ahead of Ferrari, JP.
4: And a truly superb result. And
9: well, I've taken the Drivers' Championship lead as well.
4: On 35, yes, because the 20 BMW finished fifth at Imola. And they'll be 9 points clear, therefore, of the Imola winners of Toyota, of Sebastian Buemi, Brennan Hartley, and Ryo Hirakawa. Ferrari with a tough start, although they did finish on the podium at their home race in Imola. I'd be very surprised if they're going to do the podium before a decision has been made about the number 15 BMW. So there may be a bit of a wait now before the official podium begins. Certainly at ACO level, they want the crowd to see the most likely podium. And with the investigation still ongoing about that restart, are we going to get a decision or not? It doesn't concern for me the 20 car. So that championship lead is legitimate at 9 points. And as you say, still need some reaction from LMGT3 as well. It'll be BMW who are 7 points clear of Toyota. Wow. Because of the collective result. It was Toyota that led coming to this race, and BMW were only third. So they've skipped ahead of both Ferrari and Toyota after that 1-2 finish. And the podium is underway. So this is looking good again, I would say, for the 15 BMW. But I'll stress, we've still not had a decision regarding the safety car restart. Third step of the podium then for the number 50 Ferrari of Antonio Fuoco, who did the closing stints, Miguel Molinar, who started the race, Nicholas Nielsen, the middle segment. There are the trio from BMW number 15 with their M Hybrid V8 for Kevin Magnussen, Raffaele Marchiello, and Dries Vantor.
15: This team WRT alongside their team representative Andreas Roos, the head of BMW Motorsport, please welcome out Sheldon Vandelinde, Rene Rast, and Robin Frimes. Yeah.

0: I can tell you, gentlemen, that that is not piped effects. That is real. Brilliant stuff.
1: And now for the national anthem of the winning entrant, Germany.

0: listen to the crowd. Just listen to the crowd. They've all stayed in their grandstand.
1: Please welcome to the stage, Mr. And Pierre Bion, the president of the ACO.
0: It is absolutely poetic that Vincent Voss, who had hoped to come to this championship with a different manufacturer that he'd been involved with for a very long time, Andreas Roos, who had been with that other manufacturer as well, being Audi, they've come together, they've forged this relationship, they've built this world-beating team that's competed in GT, in LMP2, and now in hypercar, and on home ground at Spa, they take their first victory, and it's a 1-2. Brilliant.
2: Oh, it's extraordinary. When teams make breakthroughs, it's amazing how many times across history they get a 1-2 when they finally get their breakthrough. But to do it on home ground, just outstanding.
3: So it wasn't La Brabançon, the Belgian national anthem, but the next best thing, because as John has mentioned, WRT have been aligned with German marks for the last couple, actually. And the Munich Giants take their first win, their first 1-2 ahead of next month's huge event. And BMW have looked strong at previous 24 hours of Le Mans, but now perhaps the strongest going into this year's version of it. And no doubt about it, Ferrari have got a fight in their hands, Toyota likewise, and there are a few others as well that might have a say at Le Mans, because it was a strong showing up until a point for Peugeot and for Alpine. Had Peugeot not been involved with that crash and Matteo Grissoni at Le Com, where might they have finished with Malte Jakobsen on board after he was so good yesterday in qualifying? But yeah, quite a reception from down at ground level in the pit lane, and also the giant grandstand that overlooks the start-finish straight and the podium, John.
0: A couple of people have tweeted us, X'd us in from here. James O'Donnell, he says, I feel privileged to have been trackside today. What an incredible race. Hometown Heroes winning is very special. Thanks for the outstanding coverage of a bonkers race, and I mean that in a good way. Just outstanding. Jim DeVries, thank you for the coverage. You never disappoint. Thomas Pitts also, great entertainment from the stands. Followed it all the way through. Been a lot of people here, over 100,000 over the 3 days. The vast majority of that today here on Saturday. Proving once again, as if we needed to know it, Bruce, that this place is special. That Spa continues to bring great racing, whether it's endurance, whether it's single category endurance up to 24 hours. The old touring car races of the past stick out in my memory. But the WEC have been here since the very start, and going back even to the previous incarnations, and this place is the stuff of legends.
2: It is. Different stripes every time people come, but today was something very, very special. There was something interesting in every single hour. Some of the racing was unbelievably close. A couple of big moments from which we escaped without anybody getting hurt, because, you know, when cars get dropped, going up, okay, here the GT winners.
4: Second race in WEC, and already a victory with a great team and a lot of great performance. How do you feel?
5: I cannot be more thankful for the people I have working together. This is a team sport. We win, and sometimes, as we've seen in Imola, we fail together. It's humbling, but I'm really glad I'm here. Spa in many times on different podiums here, but this is probably the most special one.
4: Excellent. Well, it's time to enjoy it. Congratulations. Tommy, but you must be over the moon as well.
6: Yeah, I mean, just elated. I mean, this journey hasn't come without, you know, its difficult moments, but it's just a testament to how strong this team is mentally to bounce back after Imola, the heartbreak that we went through, the difficult times during this weekend as well. It's not been easy, and they've just done an amazing job. The two drivers beside me did an incredible work to get us here today, and a serious team effort was put in today.
4: Excellent. Congratulations. Soon the podium. Marvin, were you aware that the car in front of you, the 21 Ferrari, had a 5-second penalty?
7: Yeah, I was aware. I mean, obviously, it's not the best way to win a race. However, we're all working here, and I think in the paddock there's a massive respect between drivers. Of course, everyone tries to push each other into a mistake, which, thanks to the boys, they've done the pit stop. They made it as quick as they can, and that brought us in a position to fight for the win. And it really feels like redemption. We already deserved it in Imola, because they putting their heart into this, and it was very, very painful, but now it's just even better to come back that soon.
4: Yeah, it feels deserved. Congratulations to you three, and go and enjoy the podium.
7: Thank you.
3: The other thing that's interesting, just to mention this stat, John, is that the 6 hours of Spa, or the 1,000 kilometres of Spa that has existed since 1953, has never been won by BMW. Yes, they got 25 wins in the 24 hours of Spa, the last one being 2023. But in the 6 hour, the shorter distance, long distance race, if you like, the long endurance race, it's never been won by BMW. I would have lost money on that.
0: That's an incredible stat. Antara Sow buttonholed me at a Kreventic race in Malaysia at the back end of last year to tell me that he started racing because of listening to our Le Mans coverage. And that was the start of his journey. And AU was golden today. Fantastic stuff. And what a great end to a race. In both of those categories, gentlemen, I salute you both, and thanks for your hard work. Johnny, now we've got to go and do it all again for 24 hours and, in Nürburgring next weekend, and then for WEC at Le Mans.
3: Yeah, and of course, before that, it will be live and exclusive coverage of the test day on Sunday the 7th of June. 2 3-hour segments, one in the morning, one in the afternoon, and we are the only broadcaster that brings you live coverage of that to give you an idea of who's testing what and when. It's always difficult to work out precisely what all the teams are up to, but we will have that day covered as we pause for the national anthem for the winning team in LMGT3.

0: Well done to Garage 59 of the UK. That's the second consecutive weekend. In fact, that the UK, the British national anthem has been heard on an ACO podium because United Autosports won last weekend at Le Castellet, when in the past they've been a USA flagged team. This year they're back to being British, the transatlantic crew. So Garage 59 take their first victory, and surely an opportunity for them to have a strong year as well. Still tracking these race control messages, nothing yet either way concerning the number 15 BMW. So that is it for our coverage from the TotalEnergies 6 hours of Spa-Francorchamps. The next time the WEC cars will be in action, as I say, will be the Sunday the 7th of June for test day, and then we'll have all of the week of Le Mans covered from Wednesday the 10th of June, starting, as it always does, with midday motorsport. 3 days of relentless action leading up to the race itself on the 13th and 14th of June. Don't forget about midweek motorsport upcoming as well, though, this Wednesday, which will include, amongst other things, an exclusive interview with James Barclay from McLaren, delving into the signing of Laurence Vanthoor and other things, all sports car related and elsewhere around the motorsport scene as well. As the pyrotechnics go off, the champagne is sprayed. My thanks to Bruce Giovanni from the pit lane, Shay Adam on the podium, to John Hindoff, to Bruce Jones in the Ford Racing Global Broadcast Centre. We are very much looking forward to the 24 hours of Le Mans, but before that, it's the 24 hours of the Nürburgring just next weekend. Our coverage for that starts on Wednesday as well. Bye-bye for now.
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3: 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You join me actually on the bit that normally you don't hear. It's a beautiful sunny morning and I've got a cup of coffee here, sacred of course, fabulous beans, and I'm sort of preparing for the Real World Road Test. As I say, these are the bits you don't normally get to hear, but as it's such a lovely day today, I thought, hang on a second. Oh yes, needed that coffee. I thought we'd start a little differently. Let me just put the coffee down in the car that we will be reviewing today. And it's an exciting time for this manufacturer. One of the smaller manufacturers, but a small manufacturer with big ideas and big engineering within their whole portfolio of cars. I'm talking about Mazda, the MX-5, 35 odd years on and still winning prizes for being such a great sports car, winning hearts and minds and accolades as well. But today we're looking at something brand new from Mazda for Europe, and that is the CX-80, their new flagship SUV.
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3: There's lots going on at Mazda in terms of their model line, with a revision to the very close relative of this CX-80, the CX-60 for 2025. Joe Bradley and Peter Mackay have been experiencing that, and you'll hear that particular Real World Road Test here on the Radio Show Limited network of channels as well. But Mazda in Europe and the rest of the world outside of the States have been missing a slightly larger SUV. In the US, they've got the CX-90, which is a little bit wider than the cars we get here in Europe, and that car gives seven seats. Well, now for the first time, there's a seven-seat option on this SUV, the CX-80. Now, if you didn't know and you looked at this and they weren't side-by-side, and we haven't actually had them back-to-back or side-by-side, you would probably think that this was a CX-60. The CX-60s have been very popular and successful for Mazda in the UK and around the world. And it's a very distinctive looking car, and this looks very similar to it. But there's quite a lot more in the length. It's built on a lengthened platform that it shares with the CX-60, which means it's also got all-wheel drive from the engine gearbox, and a mild hybrid as well, if you like, a starter stroke mild hybrid that just allows you to get restarted and saves a bit of fuel, and it does save a little bit of fuel as well. This particular model has the, I think, frankly, quite brilliant 3.3-litre diesel inline six-cylinder engine. Yes, a straight six. I've been enamoured of that powertrain and the way it delivers its torque, 250 horsepower thereabout, but it's the torque from this 3.3-litre diesel. Ever since we tested it a few years ago up in the borders of Scotland and England on the launch of the CX-60 with that engine. Well, the bigger brother has much the same. In fact, from the front end, you probably wouldn't be able to tell them apart. The styling is typically Mazda. They tend to travel their own path, and I quite like them for that. There's a definite corporate look to the front with that big Mazda winged badge in the middle of the grill. And I think it's understated, but still, in its own way, quite aggressive. It's not a soft-fronted four-wheel drive. It has some sharp edges to it. The design, I think, works really well for a car of this size. And what they've done is, very cleverly, made a car that could easily just be a big single box. They've given it some personality, and that starts right at the front with the new headlight design that go into the wings, into the fenders. The bonnet has a couple of styling creases in it as well, and there's an aerodynamic package under the main grille. If we come down the side, I've got the door open because my coffee's still in there. Come down the side. This is a colour that has drawn quite a lot of comment. It's called melting copper. It is an extra. It is, as it sounds, a very distinctive and, well, I like it, actually. Got a lot of metallic in it, and it's a brownie reddy colour. Gold flecks in it as well. And it actually, one thing I did notice about it, we took it to Le Mans Classic, and it's stood every day in a very, very dusty car park, and even with a layer of dust over the top of it, it still looked pretty good. And whoever details Mazda UK's cars, and thank you to Mazda UK and their PR department for the loan of this one, has done a very good job, because the moment that it rained, and it rained quite heavily, all of the dust came off the car surfaces, and not just the windows, the bodywork as well. So anyway, coming down the side, not ridiculously large wheels on this car, with 20-inch rims on this one, although they don't look anywhere near that, if I'm honest. I'm now going to check that I'm telling you the right thing there, because they don't look that big. Black gloss rims. Now, I'm not a big fan of black gloss rims, but I actually think it works really well on this car. There's an arrow

side of the car has got a couple of curves in it, which really, really breaks up what is quite a big car. It's nice and long between the wheels. Most of that extra length has gone into the back door, of which more in a moment. In common with a lot of SUVs, the door opens over the top of the sill, so again, you don't get the bottom of your trousers or your clothing dirty. The inside I'll come to in a moment or two. I just go around to the back door. Now, for the first time, there are window blinds on a Mazda, but it's the door opening that is incredible. That's almost at 90 degrees. I would say that's 87, 88 degrees from the car. So it's almost straight out. It's a long opening. The seats, the middle set of seats, and you can have two captain's chairs in here with either a centre console or indeed just a gap between them. But they slide backwards and forwards. We've got them pushed all the way back. And even with the seat all the way back in the comfort opening position, so that allows the driver to get in and then obviously moves to your selected spot later. Even with that, I can get in here. So if I do what my old mum, God rest her soul, would have done, she would have put her backside on the seat and then brought her feet round. Now I'm sitting very comfortably. The seats recline in the back as well. It's manual, but that's fine. And there's a heated seat option as well with your climate in the back of this CX80. Nice grab handle just above the door opening. But to be honest, I've just plonked myself in here, no problem. And as I say, that's the seat all the way back. I've still got, what's that, 2.5-3 inches. It is huge in the back of here. And although this one's got the panoramic sunroof, it doesn't intrude massively into the head space. Let me just close the door. And what you notice here is that you are pretty much, your head's pretty much a third to a quarter of the way up the rear window. So you don't have the C-pillar right on your ear, which some people find a little bit oppressive. Now, it is black in the back, but there's some copper highlighted stitching and also some trim on the seats, which are very, very lovely. I've got the back seats, the effectively sixth and seventh seats, laid flat at the moment because we've been doing a bit of running around and carrying various bits of pieces in the back of this car. But I have tried to get in and out, and it's not actually that difficult at all. It's not full-size seats for full-size people for full-size journeys, but you could easily throw a couple of adults in there for a short journey if you needed to, I don't know, just take someone to a racetrack from your digs, and it was only a 15-20 minute journey or something like that. The boot's up at the moment. It is electrically operated, and it's a big space. The rear seats, as I say, folded flat, but there are a couple of USB ports on the side of the cabin, one each side, for each of the seats. When they are up, and you could use them, I suppose, for anything you want to power. There's some cup holders in there, and there's also rear air in there. If you were to put the rear seats up, you have about 18 inches behind them for luggage. With it down, you've got a lot of flat space. Now, the only thing I would say is this CX80 has got a very high floor. Therefore, that does cut down your ability to carry luggage. That said, there's plenty of space. There's just not a lot of space in terms of height before you start getting up to the tonneau cover. The tonneau cover brilliantly stores underneath the floor, even with the seats up. That's a lovely piece of design. I suspect that most people, unless you had something valuable in the back, wouldn't put the tonneau cover on. I have done. It's just a manual pull, and it's okay.

0: when I pull it into position there, it covers the boot. So it does what it needs to do, but no more. But as I say, I think most people, let me just put that back, would probably leave that under the floor. No spare wheel, it's the usual in terms of an inflator kit and some mousse. Also got a 12 volt outlet in the back on the right hand side here, and there's plenty of places that you can clip things, hang things, etc. And of course you've got two inertia rail seat belts in the boot space as well, which very cleverly have a clip not just for the seat belt but for the seat belt buckle, so it doesn't rattle around. Bravo, really like that. So let me quickly jump in the front while my coffee is chilling down. We'll have another sip of that. This has the CX-60. The CX-80 inherits pretty much all of the interior, the front end and the dashboard. Also the driver recognition system. It's just welcomed me by name. It takes about 5 minutes to set up, and you scan between the two mirrors and it actually does a rudimentary version of facial recognition. It's very clever. So the seat has already been moved, the steering wheel has already been moved, and the wing mirrors or the door mirrors have already been moved. Hang on, another swig of coffee. Lots of flat surfaces in the middle, which I really like. It's things that when we're on the real world road test, it's things like that you really only get to notice when you live with the car for a little while. So for example, going through Eurotunnel, when we were having a sandwich and a cup of coffee, there's two very big cup holders in the centre console at the front, but there's plenty of room in the door pockets to stand up bottles of water and things like that. There's also a quite spacious centre console which opens up with a pair of armrests, which are beautifully upholstered, by the way. You rest your arm on that, your elbow on that, and it's absolutely premium. The control wheel in the middle of the centre console is your friend, and that basically is what you use for everything. There is a big screen in front, but I'm not sure it's even touch sensitive. In fact, I'm pretty sure it isn't. Mazda are one of the companies that believe that, yes, whilst screens are good, buttons are good, and tactile is better. So I've got an array of just about a dozen buttons underneath the display for the heating, ventilation and air control, piano keys for up and down, auto, synchronisation, etc. And then aircon for the left-hand side seat, heating and cooling for the left-hand side seat, controls to activate the rear HVAC, then a fan up and down, then where the air goes, interior, exterior, air coming in, front demist, rear demist, actually the other way around, rear demist, front demist, then the driver's controls for the seat, heated and cooling, and then the heated steering wheel. So that sounds like a lot, but it's perfectly sensibly laid out, and when you touch them, they click. I don't know if you can hear that, hang on. So you can hear that. The MyDrive is normal, sport and off-road. There's a hill descent system down here. There's an electronic car park with an auto hold button. And then this simple control wheel, which moves in, as well as rotating. And it's got a lovely noise, listen. And it's nicely knurled on the outside. Also moves in all directions to use the control wheel that way. And basically big shortcut keys for from clockwise to the top left, the entertainment system, navigation, back, and then home. There's a favourites key, and then there's another little knurled knob, also with very satisfying clicking, which is effectively your repeat from what's on the steering wheel for volume, and you can flash tracks backwards and forwards on that, or turn things on and off, or mute them. The steering wheel is refreshingly simple. Three spoke at the 3 and 9 and down at the 6. The 3 and 9 have a variety of controls on. Again, you've got your entertainment controls, phone controls, cycle through your info, and then On the right-hand side, it's all about the speed control, all about the cruise control. Plenty of air vents, a start-stop button, nice clear graphics on all of the screens. A few buttons to the right-hand side of the steering wheel, including your memory for your seat. But if you've set yourself up on the car, you shouldn't really have to use that. The tailgate open and close is on there. Let's see if I can make that work. There you go. That is closing, so it doesn't just open, it closes as well. Probably could hear that in the background. And then there's your iStop off. That's your automatic stop start, traction control, parking, noises on and off. And also the sum of the alert system as well. You can mute. Now, the driver assist does reset every time you turn off the ignition, but with that control wheel, it's for me to turn off everything I want. It is four clicks in three different menus. So onto the main menu, click into the assist, and then from there, it's three clicks to take off everything that I want off. I leave on quite a lot, but I'm taking off the lane changing assist, the rattling of the steering wheel, etc., etc. And it's pretty easy to do, and you get into the habit of doing it. The hazard flasher button is right on the top of the dashboard in easy reach of the driver or the passenger, and it's big. It's not just a little square button. It's four fingers wide. The driving position has been fairly easy to get comfortable, and I sit quite low down in cars. Everything that you put your hand on or you touch feels premium, and that is the Mazda way nowadays. They've really stepped up their game over the last half a decade, 8 years, possibly even a wee bit more. But just things like the armrest on the door, beautifully upholstered again with the copper coloured highlight stitching on it. The door pull, beautiful bit of metal there. The window switches, the mirror switches, all work with a satisfying click. If I was being ultra picky, and that is my job, the electric seat controls on the right-hand side of the driver's seat, this one has lumbar support in and out, but not up and down, and it also has the backrest tilt on the seat cushion itself and forwards and backwards. They don't quite feel to the same standard as everything else. They aren't, but don't get me wrong, they don't feel like they're going to fall off in my hand. No, not at all. But they're just a bit more hard, scratchy plastic. But I suppose they've got to do a bit of work. So I can kind of understand that. And you're not seeing them, and if you're set up, you're not using them that much. But it's my job to point out these things. The steering wheel looks like it's been lifted from an MX-5, and the driving experience, oh well, let's talk about that in a moment. Right now, we're inside the Mazda CX-80 for 2025 with the 3.3-litre inline-six diesel engine.
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0: Out on the road in the new for 2025 Mazda CX-80. I'm John Hindhoff. Thanks for coming along for the ride on this Real World Road Test. So Mazda's new top of the range SUV, for the first time available with seven seats, or six. You can have two captain's chairs and either a gap between the seats, or indeed a big centre console. It is an elongated version of the CX-60 platform. The rear door and the rear window are stretched a little bit. And my goodness me, the Mazda engineers have done a cracking job in engineering this car. It doesn't feel really any bigger than the CX-60. It shares the interior, so the controls, the seating position, and even the way it rides and handles, very familiar to anyone who has been in or has seen or driven the CX-60. But this CX-80 goes a lot further than just having two more seats. There's more luggage space in the back when you've got the rear seats down. And it is just a different, slightly different proposition. With the two rear seats folded flat, the leg room behind the front two seats, the middle row, I suppose you would call it, absolutely superb. The driving experience, as we've come to expect from Mazdas, whether it's hatchbacks, saloons, or SUVs, is just outstanding. A real tip of the cap to suspension and dynamics engineers for all the car companies around the world as we've transitioned into higher riding SUVs. The damping and suspension settings have become more and more impressive. Seating position, good. Instrumentation, good. Steering wheel, excellent. Feels like I'm behind the wheel of an MX-5, but just sitting on a small pair of stepladders in some respects. This isn't a car, though, that you're going to throw around. I was a bit worried about the 20-inch rims with 50 series tyres. They don't look that big from the outside. Isn't that a scary thing to say nowadays? When I first started driving, 13-inch rims were the norm. Unless you had a Mini, they would be on 10s. And when we went up to 15s and 16s and then 17s, my goodness. And then 20s, well, that would have been reserved for pretty freaky custom jobs or something like that. But as you can hear, even on the exceptionally poorly maintained and worn out roads of North Northamptonshire, which is where I'm doing my final drive, the road noise is basically non-existent. It's quite a windy day today, so you can probably hear that. And in fact, what I can hear more, I'm not sure whether you can hear this on the microphone, more than anything else, is the cooled seat fan and the air conditioning fan. Extraordinary bit of work that the noise, vibration and harshness engineers have done to insulate you inside this Mazda CX-80 from the outside world. And despite the fact you've got quite big door mirrors on there, even at speeds up to 130 kilometres an hour, when we had this car on the Péage in France coming back from the Le Mans Classic, it's a very, very pleasant and relaxing place to be. This is the 3.3 litre straight six diesel. Puts out 250 horsepower, 254 PS, actually. And it does it in a such a unfussy, brilliantly delivered kind of way. It doesn't sound like a lot of horsepower, but of course, as we've said many times before, people brag about the horsepower figures, but what you drive is torque. Torque is your friend, and you have a feeling you could be pulling a small bungalow behind you with this fabulous straight six engine. Inline six is what Mazda call it, but I've always liked the straight six, and if you were pulling something heavy with it, I just think it would take it in its stride. So what have we been doing with this car in the 1300 or so miles that'll be on it by the time that it gets picked up by Mazda to go back onto the fleet? Well, a couple of short runs around North Northamptonshire. Then I had to go and pick some stuff up from Bob Dawson. That was, what, just over 100 miles. Picking up some various bits and pieces from our Le Mans 24 Hour broadcasts. Plenty of room in the luggage compartment to do that. And then Le Mans Classic. So me down to Tunbridge Wells to pick up Bruce Jones, the lanky Bruce Jones, who settled himself into the front passenger seat with ease, and Andrew Marriott in behind me in the back, had huge amount of space. Then the three of us with our luggage down through Eurotunnel to France. Le Mans Classic for 3 days, in and out, and then a relatively spirited drive back on Sunday to make sure that we caught one of the earlier trains and didn't have to wait until it is quarter one an hour. Now that, I think, particularly with the running around whilst we were at Le Mans, is probably indicative of the sort of work that this Mazda CX-80 would get in the hands of its customer and the target customer group. It's a family wagon, it's a daily driver, and it's going to do duty on long journeys for holidays and visiting the rallies, etc., etc. So within the space of 6-7 days, we've probably given it a decent run as to how it would be used by its owner. And it's passed the tests. The long distance cruising abilities are incredible. It just munches the miles and clicks off the kilometres with ease. And, do you know, it's a while since I've driven a diesel, and certainly a big diesel. And this 3.3 inline six continues to impress me with its efficiency, with its refinement, and with its fuel consumption in particular. But before I get the fuel consumption, there's a few of you wrinkling your noses at the moment and saying, oh yeah, dirty diesel. The emissions from this 250 horsepower 3.3 are as good, if not better, than petrol engines of the same size and the same output. Even smaller petrol engines that have the same sort of output. Mazda have worked really hard, and they're very clever. They haven't abandoned internal combustion, whether it's compression ignition diesel or spark ignition petrol. And in fact, of course, they've combined the two, spark ignition and compression ignition, in one of their very clever engines. When I filled up the tank before I went over the channel, I had about, what had I done? Probably about 300 miles by then. So I topped off the tank. You'll get a clue as to the fuel mileage when I tell you I only put £25 worth of diesel in for 300 miles. And as I pulled out of the petrol station to head to pick up Bruce and Andrew, my range on the dashboard, very good dashboard by the way, very clear, really like the font that they've used, which is a Mazda font. If you see one, you'll know what I mean. Anyway, I digress. Unusual for me, I know. So the range was nearly 900 miles. Let me just run you through that again. Nearly 900 miles. And my fuel consumption for the bits of pieces of running around that I'd done, then the run to Bob's, and then down to Tunbridge Wells, which included some morning traffic as I was picking up the boys pretty early, was an incredible 59.7 miles to the UK gallon. For a 3.3 litre diesel. Now, I'd been well under the speed limit in everything that I'd done, because that's the way this car does its best work. Running down to France, stayed again 65 to 75 for most of the run down, but on the way back we were up at 130 kilometres, which is what, 85 miles an hour. I'm currently cruising at 70 miles an hour, and you can hear how quiet it is. The instantaneous MPG on the dash is showing 65 miles to the gallon, and that'll be about right, because incredibly, for everything that I've done, over 1300 miles it'll be by the time I get back, we are at 54.2 miles to the gallon. And I know where I lost some of that. There was in some of the running around. I did a little more running around at Eurotunnel on the way back than I expected. And even Andrew, on the way back to Tunbridge Wells to drop them off on Sunday night, took me through some back roads that he normally plies his trade in his MX-5. and sweeping A and B roads, this CX-80 just ate it up. It was absolutely brilliant. Oh, I've just gone up to 75 miles to the gallon. And I'm on cruise as well at the moment. I'm not driving the car. I tend to do better when you drive it. So what a proposition then for Mazda. Their first seven-seater, their new range-topping SUV. In some markets, there is a straight-six petrol as well. We only get the diesel for the moment here in the UK. It's helped with a very mild hybrid, which is pretty much a starternator. There's no ability to do emissions-free running on this. Although, again, in other markets, there's a 2.5-litre plug-in hybrid. Don't have that quite yet in the UK. I always liked the CX-60 with this engine. The new for 2025 cars had some revisions, particularly on the rear suspension, which makes that car better. And this bigger sibling, if you will, to that car just basically extends, pun intended, the range perfectly for Mazda. More room, more presence on the road. This melting copper gold colour is absolutely glorious in the sunshine, and even when it gets dirty it still looks good. I've had a number of people asking what this car was, and I like that because it's not just another anonymous box in the car park or in the queue for Eurotunnel. Mazda have got their own style. They go about things in their own way. Their engine technology is outstanding, and they refuse to give up on the internal combustion engine, and they are continuing to develop it cleverly with innovation. That's why this engine is so efficient, so clean, and so refined. The CX-80 starts at just over £50,000 in the UK. That's a lot of money, but it's not much more than a well-specced premium hatchback, family hatchback. And indeed, if you go mad with the options on some of the German manufacturers' cars, you could easily have this car for the price of a family hatchback. And everything you touch, put your elbows on, everything you click, every switch, and they are switches, screams premium on this Mazda. I hesitate to say that over £50,000 UK is a bargain, but my goodness, you're getting a lot of car for your money and a lot of refinement for your money. You could add £20,000, £30,000 onto this, put a different badge on it, and people would absolutely snatch your hand up for it. Mazda still fly just a little bit under the radar, I think. But for those who've discovered Mazda, there's a self-satisfied smile on their faces. I saw a CX-60 in France in this colour, British registered, and they gave me a wave and I gave them a wave. And there was just that moment when we looked at each other and sort of nodded as well. And you think, yeah, that's good. Don't see that with more mainstream manufacturers. But it's that knowledge that you haven't made the easy choice to go for a German or a French manufacturer, and that you've looked into it. A thinking person's SUV? Yeah, maybe. Certainly somebody who understands the importance of good engineering. That's a Mazda buyer. That's a Mazda customer. And if you haven't considered a Mazda, whether it's one of the 3 series or 2 series cars or hatchbacks, or one of their SUVs, with a new CX-5 just about to be launched, which is the smaller of the SUVs, if you haven't considered that for your next transport, and that is the area of the market that you're looking at, you're missing out. Ultimately, it will come down to personal choice,
2: but in terms of value for money, styling, and smiles per miles. It's so unfussed. Absolutely brilliant. Thoroughly enjoyed this real world road test, where we've lived for a week and 1300 miles with the Mazda CX-80 3.3 diesel inline 6. And by the way, if you do just want to make progress, a little squirt on the accelerator and that lovely straight 6 rumble just makes its way into the passenger cabin enough to remind you what's in front of you and allow you to access, well, it's not a tall curve, it must be a straight line, which is pretty much vertical. And that makes driving this car effortless and actually quite a lot of fun as well, if you're just rolling on and off the throttle through those A and B roads that I was talking about earlier. I'll be sad to see this one go. It's a very versatile vehicle that fulfills so much of what a family car needs to do nowadays, particularly if you can only afford one car, then this would be a great solution. Go and have a look online, or better still, go to your Mazda dealer and ask them about the new for 2025 Mazda CX-80 inline 6 diesel. 6 or 7 seats, you have the choice. I think I'd quite like to have a go of the one with the captain's chairs in the back as well. But for now, I've got about 10 miles to get back home, and I'm taking the back roads in an SUV with a straight 6, 3.3. Joyous.
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4: Welcome to this real world road test of the Cadillac Escalade 600. It's Peter McKay and Nick Damon here in beautiful Daytona Beach, Florida. It's the day after the Rolex 24 Hour at Daytona. We're about to head home. We're about to head to Orlando Airport. But over the last few days, we've had the use of this beautiful Cadillac Escalade for going back and forth to the circuit and indeed sleeping in. And so a huge thank you to the lovely folks at Hertz Car Rental that will sort us out with this Cadillac Escalade. And Nick, we've just had a wonderful Denny's breakfast, something that we would never get in the UK, and a car like this would certainly never work in the UK either, but here in the United States it fits in rather nicely.
5: Absolutely. I think if you're going to have several Denny's breakfasts, you need something of this size, to be honest. If you're going to go to America, you go to the American thing, and that's either a massive truck or a Cadillac Escalade, and luckily we've got the Cadillac.
4: We do. We've got this American icon, this Cadillac Escalade 6.2 litre V8, which sounds absolutely fantastic. You'll hear that in a minute when we get going and head off to Orlando. 420 horsepower channeled through a 10-speed super smooth automatic gearbox. But it's the numbers of this car, Nick. The 22-inch wheels that it sits on, 5.7 metres long, so it's like nearly a whole metre longer than a Range Rover, and 2.6 tonnes in weight. Published miles to the gallon, 16 miles to the gallon. We've been getting 11.7 in the 142 miles.
5: But those are American
4: miles.
5: Gallons.
4: True.
5: So
4: yes.
5: For good old English gallons, you can add 20% to it.
4: Okay, so 15 miles to the gallon. Yes, so you don't need to worry about that. But when you're in a Cadillac Escalade, you don't need to worry about that, because you're a nice comfy chair, etc. We've used this car as our kind of rolling hotel over the course of the Daytona 24-hour weekend. Did it pass the grade for sleeping in?
5: Well, to be honest, it gave an extra flexibility. I'm sure not something that Cadillac and their designs ever thought about, was whether you could sleep a crew of people working in a pit lane. But you can lay down the rear seat, the third length. You can lay down the captain's armchair to the second bench, and you can just recline out like a full, you know, double bed, much like the Austin Maxi from 1970. Or if you have perhaps a little back problem, or you want to be, you can just recline the main seats. You could easily seat, I think you could sleep possibly 4 pit lane reporters at one time.
6: Well, I mean, if with Cadillac going to Le Mans again this year, maybe that's what all their drivers will be asking for. Maybe that's what we'll be asking for, a Cadillac Escalade to enjoy at Le Mans. This car starts, it's a premium price vehicle, it's a premium vehicle, there's leather everywhere. $95,000 starting price for this test car in black Raven paint and jet black leather. You can go all the way up to the CTS-V model, which is $164,000, but does have 600 horsepower. I think that that's the Damon edition.
5: That seems a fair increase for the extra power, to be honest.
6: Yes,
5: half as much again for horsepower.
6: Yeah, another 200 horsepower. So enough chat. We've talked you through the features of the vehicle. It's very comfortable, very easy to operate. But let's go for a drive.
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6: So, it's time to head off to Orlando for our flight home. So let's fire up this 6.2-litre V8. Not sure if that comes through on our little recorder here, but the one thing about this Cadillac Escalade is you do get that American soundtrack. So, we're off to the airport. We've got Johnny Palmer and Joe Bradley relaxing in comfort in the rear of the car.
7: Hello!
6: There you go. You thought we were lying? We're not. We're not. This is... Now, where are we going? We're going, okay.
5: We're going
6: off,
5: right.
6: Off to the left we go. We're going left, actually, Nicholas. Yeah, so this is an insight for you as well as a road test.
5: I'm not the sat-nav.
6: No, thankfully not. Luckily, this Cadillac Escalade has a very clear sat-nav and a head-up display, which when we were driving to the hotel on the way here, it was quite late at night, was very useful, actually, when you don't know the road as well. But 10-speed automatic gearbox just glides along nicely. There's a couple of different driving modes you can use in the car. You can, funnily enough, when we picked it up, it was in sport. I thought, the ride's a bit stiff. That's not what you would expect from a Cadillac. But when I put it into tour, it was much, much nicer. You're in the passenger seat, Nick. What does it feel like in the passenger seat?
5: It's very roomy.
6: Yes.
5: Realistically, there is, as you say, it's nearly 6 metres long, and you do see that most of that space has been used for passenger and luggage capacity. There's virtually zero rear overhang, so that means you're getting all the back, and it's not got a massive, but whilst it has a very imposing front end, it's not hugely long, so you get plenty of space. It's very comfortable. I mean, no complaints from the children in the back.
6: No, definitely not. Definitely not. They've glided to the circuit and back and forth in comfort each and every day for this Rolex 24 hours. We're just heading along in Daytona Beach and then we'll get out onto the highway. So we'll get to put the car through its paces. We've had 142 miles in it since we picked it up. So now starting to get a feel for it. And, you know, a car of this size, you have a certain degree of expectation of what it will do and what it won't do. The one thing about the thing that stands out for me, Nick, is the soundtrack of this car. This is that you feel special every time you fire it up. Every time you give the throttle a squeeze, it sounds fantastic.
5: Yeah, I think that's half the reason for the 11.9 mpg. There is no regulation about how quickly you get to 30 miles an hour, is there?
6: not that I'm not aware of. Yes. Yes, it's I think the gearbox is the one thing that is that nowadays the modern gearbox, they don't have any delay. They just pick up and go. But yeah, in terms of, you know, what is the kind of typical customer for this car? Well, you must have big family, golf clubs, dogs, all sorts. You could all jump in here. And we've even got a mains plug in the back.
5: Yeah, that was quite impressive. You haven't got to separate yourself from your laptop, which is good news. If you're planning, you know, the formation for the soccer team, which you actually have entirely in the car with you. The other thing about it is, despite having, a lot of vehicles that have three rows of seats have no rear luggage space, but there's also a lot of luggage space as well. So yeah, you can basically try and, you know, take the entire family across the country in a vacation and emerge completely fresh at the other end.
6: Yes, it will do plenty of cruising miles, range of about 350 miles or so. A lot of that comes down to the thrust of the engine, but the rear seats as well, the third row, you can put them flat, so if you don't need the seats, you can put them flat and get the extra luggage space from it. So this is the more flexible version of, if you like, of the Escalade. You can get a two-row seat version, but this is the extended wheelbase version that the folks at Hertz Rent-A-Car arranged for us. If you're coming on holiday to the United States like we are, if you've got a big family, again, great idea to go for a big machine like this and get the... I think, to be honest, it's part of your cultural experience.
5: Absolutely. Swallows the luggage. The biggest problem is when you hire cars, if they've got enough room for the people, there's never enough room for the luggage. There's enough room for the people and the luggage and their friends and their friends' luggage and people you meet on the way.
6: You never know who you're going to meet on the way.
5: That's true.
6: That's true. Especially on a race weekend too. You never know who you'll bump into along the way. But at regular everyday speeds, it's, from my understanding, it's not air suspension, it's just regular springs, but glides along at low speed fairly nicely. You get a little bit through on some of the motorways here in Florida, are not as smooth as you would think. There's a few that are kind of a little bit rough. Actually, not that different to UK motorways, actually, in many ways. But it's very, very comfortable, nice and easy to drive. And actually, in terms of what I was worried about, Nick, when I saw the car come around the corner at Hertz Rent-A-Car, I was thinking, how are we going to park this? This is so much bigger than what we're used to driving. But you've got the camera for the back of it, big wide mirrors as well, and it's been a bit of a breeze actually, because you and I we've been doing the shared.
5: Yeah, well, yes, but I think also it helps that Americans produce American sized parking spaces.
6: That makes such a difference.
5: So, they haven't got the same problem we've got, which our standard parking size is still based on Austin A40 from 1956. They actually realise that cars have got bigger and longer, and therefore the spaces are there. But you say it's very manoeuvrable, surprisingly manoeuvrable for its size, and with overhead cameras, rear cameras, and side cameras, and things called mirrors apparently you can use as well. You can actually get the thing into any old space, really.
6: Yes, the most highly qualified driver in the team, Joe Bradley, has been keeping us right, making sure we've been using our mirrors and not leaning on the gadgets too much in this car. Of course, it's fitted with Sirius XM technology as well, so you can listen to crystal clear IMSA radio as well at the upcoming Mobile One 12 Hours of Sebring.
5: There's no reason to tune it for anything else.
6: No, quite.
5: Unless you like yacht rock, of course.
6: Well, what's your favourite Sirius XM station?
5: I can't remember what it's called, but it plays 80s indie music the whole time.
6: Is that the one that it's like Depeche Mode?
5: Yeah,
6: it's back to back.
5: Yeah, and you can play some great stuff. You know, suddenly you get a bit of Psychedelic Furs. You might get Bastic Camera. They do like the Smiths, which is fantastic.
6: That's when. Do we have? It's just in the United States, isn't it? Sirius XM. Yeah. There's lots of things that you see over here you don't see in the UK, and that's very much what this car is. If you're coming on holiday, it's a part of American life that you're experiencing. It's a car that just would not fit within the UK. What else can we say about this car? What else can we talk about? It's, you know, it's super comfortable. It's got everything that you need. We've actually not even bothered putting in the Apple CarPlay and or Android Auto. We're actually just using the Cadillac's own sat-nav system, and it hasn't let us down once.
5: No, I mean, I think it's a good point. There's no glaring downsides, no glaring emissions. It's got kind of got everything. You kind of go, yeah, it's got that, yeah, it'll do that. It's very comfortable. Drive position is fully adjustable. We've got an electric operated steering wheel. The screens are really clear, quite nicely laid out. Yeah, they've got a bit of style to them. Even leather topped the screens as well, leatherette topped the screens. Yeah, I mean, it's a remarkably sort of complete vehicle.
6: I think also in the UK, you look at how even like a long wheelbase Range Rover or a Bentley Bentayga or whatever, Rolls Royce Cullinan, cars are getting bigger and bigger. I mean, even an X5 now, you look at a BMW X5 nowadays compared to the original one, they've got so much bigger. So, you know, maybe with Cadillac's global motorsport ambition, of course, going to Le Mans on a regular basis, now competing in the World Endurance Championship with Hertz Team Jota, we might see these coming to the UK in right-hand drive. One day.
5: I'm sure they'll be sold in continental Europe, absolutely.
6: They are, yes. You can get them in because of the, you know, left-hand drive, you can get them in Europe. But as cars get bigger and bigger in the UK, it might well be that we end up with a Cadillac Escalade as our bus to go to Le Mans, or indeed even the Nürburgring. Of course, GM with with big ambitions with the Corvette.
5: I'd love to do a Todeswagen around the Nürburgring in this thing. It would be fantastic, wouldn't
6: it? Oh my word, yes. Well, it does have gear shift paddles. In fact, we haven't even used them.
5: Put that sport mode in quite tight and off we'll go.
6: So, why don't we try a bit of sport? We are in the middle of town, but so sport, you get a little bit more noise from the engine. So let's see which.
5: Go find my button, will I?
6: Oh, there we go. There's quite a little bit of increase in throttle response. You've got the driving modes. You have tour, sport, off-road, tow and haul. It's got a fantastic towing capacity. But I have to say, I quite like tour. It's just nice and serene.
5: Oh, that's you, Peter. Very serene.
6: I don't think so. I'm definitely not sport anyway, that's for sure. Off-road? Possibly not. But you can just hear it there, just with the kick down there. Nice roar from that American icon V8. So, if you're coming to the United States and you're bringing the whole family on holiday, you go to Disney World or whatever, we can highly recommend this Cadillac Escalade. Or if you have the incredible niche of having four pit lane reporters who need to all snooze simultaneously.
5: It's more common than you think, Peter.
6: It's what Cadillac were thinking about when they designed this car. But an American icon and a cultural experience as well to drive a car of this sheer magnitude and size. The Cadillac Escalade from Hertz Car Rental. Great fun.
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0: Well, hello everybody and welcome to a very special midweek motorsport. I'm John Hindorf, just after 8 o'clock in the UK and just after 9 o'clock here in the Eiffel, where it's cold and it's raining, and I'm at the start of the pit lane, and in the next few minutes I'll be wandering down, see if there's anybody I can talk to. I haven't got Peter Mackay with me this time, so this is literally the pit walk of all pit walks, where we're just going to have to hope that there are still people around this evening. I'm here, of course, for the IDSC Ravenel 24 Hours, which are live coverage in sound and vision. That starts tomorrow, Thursday. More details on that in a moment, but up in London, as ever, is our executive producer, Tim Gray. And apart from me, in the cold and wet, Tim, we have what on a packed show tonight?
1: Good evening, John. It's a packed show tonight. We have all the usual features, including a rally report from Peter Mackay, the second round of our game show Pointless, and all the bike and F1 news with Nick Damon.
0: Right then, we'll save the top story till later, so a bit of an upside down show then today. I've just jumped off the pit wall. One of the BMW 325i's has just gone past me. It is a mix, actually, of, well, the Nürburgring track operations car is a EV Kia, and we've got all of the Cupras that we had here last year as the intervention and medical cars, and splendid they look as well in the black and orange, well, black and yellow really, Cupra VZs. Right, let's get down under a little bit of cover here. This is where it'll all be happening on Sunday afternoon, sometime around about quarter past, half past three Central European Summertime, because I'm standing right in front of the podium. Let's get down to see who's in which garage. So I'm starting at pit in end, which might not be the smartest thing to do. As usual, stacked garages. And actually even more so this year, because there's 161 entries. It's been limited to 140 for the past couple of three seasons. Black Falcon, 1, 2, 3, 4, actually five cars in the first occupied garage, which is box number 4, and a variety of Porsches and BMWs for Black Falcon. And they are packed in there like sardines at the moment. There is just enough room, I would say, to get around them with all five cars in there. We know that Black Falcon are always going to be pretty impressive. And what's changed from last time is there's no driver names on those. I suppose the Loche Motorsport by Black Falcon 48, that's the one that we're going to be looking at the sharp end of the field. Now, is that one there? That is, it's the black and bright orange, bright green one. Dylan Pereira, Timo Müller among the drivers there. So that will be, hello,
2: yes, Toby Müller.
0: How are you?
2: Yeah, I'm fine.
0: That was handy, because normally I have someone walking down the pit lane with me, so you're going to be my first victim here on this year's special. Typical Nürburgring weather, with a bit of rain, a bit of cold. It looks something similar for the weekend. Your car runs on Goodyear tyres, open tyre formula here. What do you reckon for the weekend?
2: Let's see. I mean, the weather will be special. Last week I was here standing in a t-shirt in the paddock. So I think for this year we need the winter jackets. And but I think we are all ready for the big one. Waiting for the first track actions tomorrow. And yeah, let's see.
0: What is the key to a good race week, even before we get to the race itself, because there's no script for the race, there never is, but what you can control a little bit what goes on in the week. What's the key to getting a good build-up to the ADAC Ravenel 24 Hours?
2: I mean, first you need a good team. You need a good team, you need a good car in the preparations before the race. Of course you need good teammates, which are consistent, which are with a good mind. It's a race where you don't have to take any risks. We don't take to take any issues, any mistakes, and I think at the end, it's of course you need a bit of luck. You need a good car, you need a fast car, and it's a long race. It's 24 hours.
0: Does anything that's gone before, either in the NLS, the qualifying weekend, as it's called, obviously we only had one of those due to the tragic circumstances, does anything that's gone before actually mean anything as we're standing here right now?
2: I mean, of course, we are going with the Goodyear tyres. We do especially some developments for the manufacturer, especially Goodyear. Of course, we are still searching our good setup. Struggling a bit in the past, but I think at the end we have a good car, we have a competitive car, and you cannot say anything for the race. There's no forecast.
0: No, indeed. As I said, no script. It's completely jazz, man. We're just going with it. That's the same for us as well. That's the joy of it as well, of course. How important then is it to get a good starting position, a good road position at the beginning of the race? Top qualifying has changed a little bit this year. Have you got a car that you think can compete and get yourself into that final part of top qualifying?
2: It's really difficult to say, because at the end, and I think in top quali, we definitely see the main performance of the other cars. You don't know which car is the fastest one in the past, because everyone is struggling. I don't say the special word for this.
0: saving themselves. They're saving their performance.
2: Of course. I think we showed a good performance in the first Q1. So for the Saturday qualifying race with P4, and especially with the top qualifying on Sunday with the P8. I think that was a good performance from our side, and let's see what it's coming up for the new top qualifying at the race. But
0: does that take a slightly different mindset, Tovey, when you're going into that three-stage TQ?
2: No, I mean, let's say at the end you have to give everything. It doesn't matter in which way, and we are looking forward to it. Would be great, and we all have fun. We all have good guys. It's the team was good, and all professional. My teammates are very good, and
0: Well, we know Black Falcon from years here. They don't do anything by halves. Hence the five cars in this garage. More cars here this year than we've seen for a little while. Does that 21 extra cars over the 140 limit that we've had, is that going to make a difference?
2: Well, for me, I have no words for this, because especially as a team, you have to do two top GT3 cars, and then eight other cars in smaller classes. For me, for the team, it's a big job, and they are doing so very well. It's my biggest respect for them, that they also from the organizers and so on, from the team head, that they can handle every car in a good way. That everything is competitive. It doesn't matter if Cup 2, GT4, the Cayman GT4, everything is well organized and well prepared, so it's a big job from the team.
0: Thanks for talking to us. Enjoy, go well, be safe.
2: That's great, thank you very much.
0: Toby Mueller then, from the 48 Lush team, Acton Vesig, I suppose we should say, for that one. Alongside them, more Black Falcon, another three Black Falcon cars, Caymans and Porsche GT3 Cup. And a couple of it's the Bio Concept cars in here as well. Oh yeah, I can smell the biofuel as well in there. So that's another one of the different classes that we've got here. A fantastic guide to classes by Race Car Engineering that we tweeted out. We'll tweet that out again. Click for cycling.de team here with another cup car, the Opel Corsa from Beta, Falcon 44 Porsche, and the Dunlop car as well. Now, Falcon and Dunlop, that's the same team. So they have, they've got the Conrad car in here as well, the Lamborghini Huracan as well, the number 7. So this is an interesting group of four cars. 5 cars, sorry, in box 6. The good news is we still have the Falcon colours, but they are supplemented this year by the bright yellow and black of the Dunlop number 17 car, which I have to say is the first time I've seen this up close, and it looks absolutely stunning. The guy's just finishing up some work on this car. This is the Alessio Picariello, Nico Menzel, and Julian Andlau's in this car as well, isn't he? Is that his name, yeah? Yeah, and Diane Boccolacci as well. Number 17 is the one to keep an eye out. You'll not miss it in the daylight, and it's got its illuminated number 17 on the side as well. They will be in the mix with its teammates, which is in the traditional Falkland colours, which is a little bit further behind, actually, in there. I'm not going to bother the guys because they're busy doing their final prep. Let's move down to box number 7, and this is a bit of a lucky dip, really. White Angel for Flying Help, W&S Motorsport with 1, 2, 3, 4 cars. So this is Porsche and BMW again, a single BMW M2 CS Racing Cup. The M2 Club Sport Racing Cup car, which is in bright red, which is sitting in the very back. I'm just going to wander in here for the moment. That was a class, basically, just to stay out of the wet. That was a class that was conceived specifically for this race, and the M2 is effectively BMW M's entry level. What a car that is, if that's going to be your entry level. And just underlying the international nature of this car, the 961 Cayman that I'm standing next to now, with two Hong Kong Chinese drivers, Manuel Raya in that car as well from Germany, and now what's that? I should know Mackie's flag on there. I thought it was going to be South Africa, but it's not. So that's absolutely fantastic to see those guys in here as well. Is this your car? This is your car. What's your name, sir?
3: Carl.
0: Hello. Hello. Your?
3: Hello.
0: What's your name?
3: My name is Chong.
0: Chong, how are you?
3: Okay.
0: You ready for this?
3: Yeah,
0: This is one of the hardest races in the world. You ready for it?
3: Yeah. I'm excited.
0: How much driving have you... Have you done the 24 before?
3: No. It's my first time.
0: Right. And what is going to be, do you think, the most difficult part of this week? Obviously, you've had to get your permit, you've done some laps, you've done some racing. What's going to be the most difficult challenge for you and your teammates this week?
3: I don't understand so many English.
0: Sorry, I'm very...

0: See, this is, I love this. Dupre Motorsports Engineering, family team. Their little red Audi S3 is in with a BMW 330i, a Mercedes AMG, and a couple of Mercedes AMGs. That's the Max Verstappen Racing, AMG Team Verstappen Racing, and Mercedes AMG Team Ravenol. They are both run, of course, by Winward Racing, NFR Motorsports, and Dupre Engineering. Two little teams in with arguably the people who are going to be looking most, being looked at most. The Dupre car, they've shut the garage door on this one, for obvious. So the 80 Ravenol car is Maro Engel, Fabian Schiller, Lucas Stoltz, and Maxime Martin. And of course, along with Daniel Hunkadea, Jules Gounon, Lucas Auer, is Max Verstappen in the number three. But clearly we're not going to be allowed in there. I hope that isn't a portent of the week to come. Max has got his own special area for his two huge motorhomes to the far side of the track. Audi down here is the 776, which is the Sharky Racing car. And again, you know, literally next door. I mean, the two teams, I'm so pleased Dupre are in with the two Winward run cars. That is, you know, that is brilliant, isn't it? And that's really what all it's all about here at the Nürburgring. So in Garage 10, Sharky Racing in their RS3 LMS. This is a TCR car, of course, front wheel drive, sequential gearbox. They've also got a VW Golf 7. The three HWA Evos are in here, along with a Porsche from Hankook as well. They've got their doors closed as well, probably to keep the cold out. Well, we've seen the black one, and they were doing some pictures around the circuit earlier on today. I saw on the circuit TV with those HWA Evos. Moving further down, Toyota Gazoo Racing and KCMG and more Sharky Racing cars, BMWs, and some of the top class cars. The Mercedes AMG GT3 is the number 47, which is that KCMG car. I'll just get out of the way while the 967 Brickell Racing car comes out. Gentlemen, ladies, how are we all?
1: Morning.
0: What's your name?
1: Lucas.
0: Hello, Lucas.
1: What's your name?
0: John.
1: John. Hello, John.
0: Hello, Lucas.
1: Nice to meet you.
0: Nice to meet you. How's the car looking? How's the car going? Obviously, we're waiting for tomorrow.
1: Black. Blue, white, and black.
0: Black,
1: and we have a little bit of chrome on the roof.
0: I like that.
1: Some red.
0: And I'm looking at the glorious motive power unit, which is pushed so far back in this car. AMG, Mercedes have been doing better this season. It's 10 years since their last won. Can you guys win this year? You've had some good outings in the NLS so far.
1: I think everyone can win. It's a matter of luck.
0: Is it luck that makes the biggest difference? Is that true?
1: With the traffic, definitely, yeah.
0: Yeah. Okay. How much more is there to do in preparation? I see you've got some brakes out here, just doing the last little bits and pieces before tomorrow?
1: Yeah, just some brake change practice, and that's it.
0: Okay. Yeah. Well, wish you good luck.
1: The rest is done.
0: Well, it has to be now. Yeah, there's no time. No time left. Let's hope you have a very quiet week, and there's nothing to fix before the race.
1: Thank you.
0: Well done, guys. KCMG talking to us there here on Midweek Motorsport. Brilliant stuff. Gentlemen, thank you. Next garage down. Jutta Racing with their two Audis, Hoffa by Bonk with three cars, including a couple of Cup cars, actually no, a couple of BMW Evos, the M4 Evos, the G82s, and a couple of top class cars as well. Again, as you might imagine, with the cold and the damp, there's quite a lot of garage doors down. More GT3 SP9 cars than ever before, but there'll be some great stories in the other part of the grid. There's a Cupra Leon Competition TCR and the Cupra TCR DSG, the 577 is what you can probably hear just ticking over. These cars all in the other classes, and the battles here will be as furious and fast and hard fought than any of the other ones as well. Here's another car actually on a setup tyre at the moment on a wet weather Goodyear Eagle. And again, a reminder, well, we'll go through this at the weekend when we've had the full list. This is an open tyre formula, one of the few big races in the world that is that. Here's Krohn Racing. Good to see them back with the 777. RPM running that one for Tracy and the rest of the team. Eiffelkind Racing, Pistorius by Eiffelkind. Red Bull Team Apt with the Lamborghini. and Asbest Radio.

0: racing, we know us best. As well, let me see if I can see anybody I know down the back of this garage. Nick Johnson, Tracy Crone, Philip Hanprecht and Patrick Heisman in that number 777. And again, a real mix of cars in here. Ladies, gentlemen, good afternoon, good evening, whatever time it is around the world people are listening. Do you speak English?
1: A little bit.
0: A little bit. What's your name, sir?
1: I'm Freddie.
0: Hello, Freddie. Which car are you with?
1: No one, no car.
0: All right, so you've just come to watch and to speak to some friends.
1: Yeah, tomorrow we have RCN.
0: Yes.
1: And I'm the car chief of the car. So
0: explain about RCN, because this is another thing I think that people don't realise about the Nürburgring. But it's another way, is it not, that you can qualify for your permit?
1: Yes, yeah, I think you have to race three or four races for take a permit for the Nürburgring Nordschleife to drive the 3-hour RCN race. And after, you can get your permit for 24 hours.
0: And RCN effectively is what we would say in English, a regularity test. You've got to be consistent.
1: No, no. Consistency is in the GLP.
0: Yeah.
1: The RCN is for... it's Rundstrecken Challenge Nürburgring. You have to set a time,
0: yeah,
1: and have to repeat this,
0: yes,
1: in one lap. And the other laps are sprint for sprinting.
0: Ah.
1: Yeah, you have to push, and does it.
0: So the competition is against the clock, not necessarily, yes, your other competitors who are out there.
1: Yes.
0: So it's a time trial, effectively.
1: Yeah.
0: Yeah. Okay, brilliant. And how many cars will be out this weekend? Lots?
1: I don't know, a lot, yeah.
0: And what's the key then? What do you tell your driver when you're getting ready to put them into the car and send them out? What is the advice that you give them when they're going out to do this?
1: Push and let the car in good shape.
0: Yeah, bring it back in the same way it took it out. Okay, good luck.
1: Yeah.
0: Go well tomorrow. Bye-bye. See, loads of things going on here, and that is the key to this race. It's not just the top class. It's not even the 24 hours, the ADAC Ravenel 24 hours itself. I'm not even halfway down here, but I pick up the pace again. Right to engineering with a Porsche next up. This is box 15. The BMW M Touring is in here from BMW M Motorsport, resplendent in its new colourways, and they're riding the crest of a wave, of course, at the moment after their WEC victory with the 1-2, in fact, last weekend. Andreas Roos will be here. We'll grab him for a chat. Sherbeth Motorsport has got a BMW GT3 Evo, the M4, and the Crossbow is in here from Reitner Engineering as well. So again, a bit of a mixed bag of cars. Massive, massive fan favourite, that BMW with the touring body, the estate car. Everybody loves a fast wagon. Rover Racing next up with the 1 and 99. More BMWs, Huber Motorsports, Porsche, Rent to Drive. I've got a couple of Cayman GTS and a CM12, and again, these will all be in different categories when we get down. I'm just seeing if there's anybody else we can grab a word with. HRT Ford in the next one. This is Haupt Racing with three Mustangs, 64, 65 and 67. Where's 66? Somebody has stolen it. resplendent in their colours. There's a black one, there's a camouflage one as well. Excuse me, do you speak English?
2: Yeah, I do.
0: And your name is?
2: Marty.
0: Hello, Marty. And what are you? You're with Haupt, obviously, HRT. What are you doing here this weekend?
2: I'm running Car 65.
0: Oh. Right, okay, so this is perfect. This is what I want to know. Can you ever prepare enough and totally for the Nürburgring 24 hours?
2: It's difficult, but you always try to manage, and you always manage to prepare the car at the best, or if not, you just put more hours in and that's it.
0: But eventually, it's got to stop, because on Saturday morning, you'll take it out for warm-up, and then you've only got an hour or so before you're back on the grid. Engineers always tell me there's never enough time, and I would think here, that's especially true.
2: You could say so, yeah. From Friday evening to Saturday, there's not enough, really enough time to prepare, but yeah. In the end, we managed to put the car on our best.
0: Yeah.
2: So we have a good and running car for the weekend and for the race. So
0: I've been watching and covering this race for a long time. I've been watching all of this season so far.
2: Yep.
0: You guys are showing a lot more pace. The Evo car, you've got the Evo car this year.
2: Yep.
0: So what, and all three cars are Evo. I know it didn't say that on one of the first entry lists, but all three cars are the Evo cars. I think that's right anyway. what are the big differences from your point of view in setup and working with the cars for the Evo that you've got this year?
2: I think it's not related to the Evo, it's that we have more experience on the car.
0: Yeah, simple as that.
2: Yeah.
0: More miles, more data, more time.
2: Yeah.
0: More understanding.
2: Exactly, yeah.
0: Yeah. Now, here, you have so many different potential conditions.
2: Yeah.
0: How the heck do you set up a car for here? I mean, there must be so many compromises.
2: I'm not really involved in that, so I cannot really give you an answer to that.
0: But okay.
2: That's an engineer question to me.
0: So you're, when you say you're running the car, you're effectively the tactics and...
2: No, I'm the mechanical car chief. So
0: okay, got you.
2: Mechanical responsible for the car.
0: Okay, got you. Yeah. All right, well, we wish you well.
2: Yeah.
0: I hope you have a very quiet weekend from now to the start of the race, so there's nothing to fix. Those drivers, you give them a lovely car, they bring it back all scraped and dented.
2: Yeah. All in one piece for the weekend.
0: Work well, be safe. Thanks, guys. So very interesting. As you can probably hear, we've got a few cars ticking over, actually, as they return to the pit lane. Next one down, Müller Motorsports. 1, 2, 3, 4, 5. Is there 6 cars in here? Yes, there are. So this is the distinctive white, black, and blue H&R livery of Müller Motorsports. And there's a face I recognise. Hello. Hello, Missy. How are you?
3: Yeah, I'm very good. How are you?
0: I'm very good. I'm desolate that I haven't seen you so much this year. If you haven't recognised the voice of Michelle Gatting, how are you? And you had such a good start to the season, and I haven't seen you for a little while.
3: Yeah. It's like I announced on my Instagram profile. I don't have a full program this year, unfortunately, which is quite a shame. But I managed to find this possibility in the very last minute. So I'm going to do my first 24 hours of Nürburgring. I've done Le Mans 6 times. I've done Spa 3 times. I've done Daytona 2 times. You know, I've done all of them, but I've not done this one. So it's not in the usual car for me. It's in a cup car. So it's a little bit different than the big brother here, the GT3R. But yeah, it's better than sitting at home.
0: Yeah, drivers need to drive. Exactly. That's when people say, I want to be a commentator, I say, go and commentate.
3: Yeah.
0: That you can't pretend to do it, you actually have to do it.
3: Yeah, exactly. I will be commentating at the 24 Hours of Le Mans, actually.
0: Oh, really?
3: Yes, exactly.
0: For whom?
3: For WEC.
0: All right, okay, yeah. So you're going to be part of the WEC TV
3: team? Yeah, exactly.
0: Well, we'll see you again then.
3: Yeah,
0: then.
3: Exactly.
0: Fine, okay.
3: Yeah.
0: So, what's the preparation been like for this? Did you already have your permit, or did you have to go through that at the early part of the season?
3: No, I got the permit last year, actually. So Porsche gave me the permit, which was very nice. But then I was like, well, I have the permit now, so I need to use it. The preparation have been extremely limited. I've not done any racing here this year. I've done some development work together with Porsche, but more on a road car. So I have tried to prepare. You know, I knew this 5 days ago.
0: Wow. So when you said it came together late, you weren't kidding me.
3: No, I was not joking. You know, I'm very...
0: So no time to prepare. You've basically got down here. Did you know the team, the guys from Müller already?
3: I mean, I knew the team, obviously. I mean, those blue cars, they're quite iconic. So I knew them. And, you know, it came together very late. But in the end, it came together. And I'm here and I tried to prepare as much as possible with sim and watching onboards and so on. But, you know, I'm here now. It's rain. And I've not done one single lap in the rain at the Nordschleife. So.
0: And these cars, okay, it has the ABS package on because it's a longer race. But you still... these are quite difficult cars to drive because there's not that much downforce. In a straight line, they'll be as quick, if not quicker, than the GT3.
3: Yeah, we will be quicker, the cup cars on the straight, that on Döttinger Höhe. And that's what the guys that I've been racing a lot against, they're like, yeah, you're going to be passing us on the straight. And I'm like, yeah, okay, but, you know, there's quite a lot of corners around this track. And for sure, the cup car, it is more difficult, it's more demanding. I'm used to the GT3R, which I believe, in the end, could be, let's say, easier, but in the end of the day, you have more downforce, means you're also carrying more speed and through some of those, let's say, tricky corners.
0: Oh, yes. High commitment corners,
3: The high commitment corners. And, you know, the high commitment corners, I believe it comes with experience here. And, you know, that's why I'm doing this race, really just to get as many laps as possible.
0: When was the last time you drove a cup car?
3: It was in 2014.
4: Yeah.
0: So not even this version of the Cup Car.
3: No, it was the first generation of the 991. It just came, it swapped from the sequential gearbox to the paddle shift.
4: Yeah.
3: And it was the first year, and it was a challenge. It was a huge challenge going into the Cup Car. But let's say my experience have been, it became quite a bit bigger since then. So hopefully it's going to be less of a challenge.
0: But tell me, you have had some laps in a 992 Cup Car.
3: No, I haven't.
0: My hat is off to you, Ms. Gatting. That is outstanding. So the first time your backside's going to be in that seat is when you roll out on Thursday to do your first laps round the Grand Prix Strecker and then out on the Nordschleife.
3: Yeah, exactly.
0: That's a baptism by fire, we would say in the UK.
3: Yeah, exactly. It's going to be a challenge.
0: I can tell you're looking forward to it, though.
3: Yeah, I am. You know, I had to think about to make sure I made the right choice, but I think I did. And once again, you know, I have a lot of respect for the Nordschleife. I have a lot of respect for the people that are very, very fast here. And I know that you can put me in Spa, you can put me in any racetrack around the world, I will be right on pace when I go out there. I know it's going to be different here, and I respect that, I'm aware of that, and it adds a different pressure on me, and I will build it up my own way.
0: You haven't forgotten how to drive since the last time you got in a car. You will put your experience to good use, I'm sure. We'll be looking out for you. Enjoy it, go well, be safe.
3: Thank you very much, thank you.
0: Great to speak to Michelle. Wasn't expecting to see you, that's 5 days ago. Fantastic stuff. 918 is the car number for Michelle Gatting. Pure Racing have got a few cars in box 19. They're sharing with the two Toyota Supras, Toyota Tires and Ravenol Japan. Three Toyotas in there. And also the Ring Racing Mercedes-AMG GT3, the number 32 car as well. And then Zorg Rennsport, SRS was Zorg Rennsport, along actually with Ravenol and a BMW and all three, an E36 318 Ti, they're working away there. Share a Sport PHX with their top class Audi. And then, oh hello, that's interesting. Very interesting, another BMW with a hatchback, but it's not the BMW wagon that I was talking about earlier on. Zorg Rennsport again, so that's almost two full garages, and they actually have one of the side-by-side garages with no centre wall in it. And again, a Supra in there, an M2 class racing car, and a couple of Caymans and Cayman S's in a 540, again just underlining the massive variety that there is up and down this pit lane. I'm getting towards it. I can see the end. Pro Sport, four cars, Aston Martin and three Mercedes, GT3s and GT4s. The Aston is right here next to me, and my goodness, don't they look absolutely tremendous. Again, a black and yellow seems to be the colour. This is the Christian Kreuz, Matteo Drudi, Nicky Team and Fernando Leiser in that car, and they look absolutely incredible. And there's the 37 Aston as well. So that 34 Aston I've just mentioned, that's the Valkenhorst car up on a tie jacks at the moment, where some final prep going on. The rain's getting worse, you can probably hear it on the microphone now. Valkenhorst with a couple of Aston Martin GT3 Evos, and they're also running actually three Aston GT3 Evos and an M2 Racing G87 car. I hope this water's good for me hair, because it's very wet. I'm getting down towards the end of the pit lane now, and what you will hear me say is a team that will be mentioning a lot in the hourly updates for the classes. BSL, I've got two here, Dynamic GT and High Class Racing. High Class with their dark red and white Porsche, the number 86 car, and Anders Fjordback, and Harry King's in the number 86 as well. Can't see any of the guys around. Pushing our luck, I think, a little bit with the weather as it is. Oh, I'm going to need to sprint back to get my blood running again. Renato Motorsport with the 786 bright yellow Lamborghini. We'll not miss that one. A couple of Cupra Leons from Young Motorsport, and the 145 BMW. Very few garages with four cars in. Most are five or six. Here's a four No, that's a five as well. Manti with the e-fuel Greisman, the 992 car, also the 911. They had all the Grello cars out in formation earlier on the week. And we've got the Dacia Logan back as well. The Ollis Garage Racing is the number 300. It's in blue and bright green. Can't miss that in there. Where's Grello? Oh, here's Grello. Kevin Estra, Aichan Gurning and Thomas Prining will be campaigning the 911. Just the three drivers there in that one. And it is very Grello this year. Very Grello indeed. Got a Caterham 7 ticking over here. This is one of the new Caterham 7 340 Nürburgring special editions, which is in the pit lane. So it's not competing, I should say. Durham Motorsport, Koopman Racing, and Open Motorsport, JS Competition as well. So this is an interesting garage as well, because Durr, of course, have got the two McLarens. The Artura Trophy is the number 59 car. And then the very lovely blue, white and Bitburger coloured McLaren 720S GT3. That is an absolute piece. That is going to be a fan favourite in the models. And still I'm not at the end of the pit lane. Sorry, Tim. As we get down, I'm surprised you can still hear me all the way down here. Hyundai Motorsports. Now, this is interesting because Hyundai, with the 302 and the 303 in the sort of camouflage colours, these guys are running in SP40, I think it is, and they're running underneath the bonnet. I can't say that. Can you hear it? I don't know. That's not the one that's ticking over. Is this one ticking over? No, he hasn't fired it up yet. But what they're doing here is they're using the Nürburgring as a testing ground, because the engine underneath that bonnet, that camouflage bonnet with the big shell decal on it as well, and all the N's, N for Nürburgring, N for Nanking, which is where the Hyundai N R&D comes from, and there's a prototype engine, road car engine, underneath the front of that they are testing out. They've got a TCR, a full TCR car as well. That's the number 830 Elantra, which is just ahead of it. That's the Manuel Laut, Mark Bassing, Nico Bastian and Mark Bass corner car as well. But keep an eye on the 302 and the 303, because as we say in English, they are putting their money where their mouth is. Manuel Lauk's in both of those cars that I've mentioned, actually, as corner as well. And as I say, that is a brand new prototype road car engine that they are testing here. No better place, I would have thought. GT tyres have got three cars in box 29, a Supra and two BMW M4. It's going to get very loud here. The Schnitzelheim number 11 Mercedes is here as well. Where's that one? Is that out on the pit lane? Not quite. And then we're down to the last couple of three boxes. Kevin Motorsport, our thoughts are with them after the awful events of the first of the two qualifying weekends. Of course, they're out at the BMW 240i Racing Cup, and they've got the 330i, the 505 as well, will be taking part, and we'll be keeping an eye on Kevin, having lost one of their teammates, of course, in that. Lots of BMWs, Golfs, etc. Dare I walk round the front? Yes, I think I can. I see a Porsche here, the number 18, with Jake Hill's name and Patrick Kolb and Kyle Tilley's name on that car. So which boxes are they in all the way down here? The number 18. Ah, here we are. Next one across. See if I can see any of the guys from Lion Speed who are running that. KKM Racing have got three cars in there, and then the other two are the two Lion Speed cars. And then, and this is what I said a little bit earlier on, the guys who we'll be talking about a lot in the hourly updates when we do the classes further down the field, Adrenaline Motorsport, Team Manhattan Wheels, they've got the last two garages almost to themselves. JJ Motorsport is an interloper. So these are Porsches, BMWs in a variety of different classes. I will be absolutely shocked if we aren't talking about them at the top of two or three or four different classes by the time that we get into the race. And I didn't have to find him. He's found me, hello, in the wet, to Jake Hill. How you doing, mate?
4: I'm good, Andy. How are you?
0: Damp, cold, but it's the Nürburgring.
4: It's freezing, isn't it? You know, for anyone listening around the world, it is. It might only be, whatever it is, 8 to 10 degrees.
0: But it feels colder than that.
4: It is so cold. And, yeah, it is definitely wet. But, hey, we're here. And
0: you made it.
4: And it's the 24 Hours of the Nürburgring.
0: And you got your laps that you needed?
4: I have, yeah. And I'm in a GT3 car. So, yeah. You know, that's what we
0: that
4: need to do.
0: That didn't look like it was going to happen at one stage, Jake.
4: No, it didn't. Just because, obviously, the Nürburgring kept throwing surprises with weather. And then, obviously, we unfortunately lost poor Juhar in the accident.
0: Yeah.
4: So, you know, it's been a bit of a trying time for everyone here. But, you know, but yeah, we managed to get through. And, yeah, here we go. It's my first Nürburgring 24 Hours in a GT3 car.
0: And?
4: Well, I'll let you know about it later.
0: Have you driven the GT3 around here yet?
4: 2 laps.
0: Excellent. That's all you need, mate. You sorted now then, Noot?
4: Yeah, no, not really. Yeah, but
0: good, I'm pleased you said that.
4: Thank you, yeah. It's yeah, it's a challenge. It's just, everything's just so different, you know. And I know that, you know, that sort of doesn't make sense, but every time you go up to a next speed category of car, everything changes around here. You know, things that were flat aren't anymore, things that weren't flat are now, and you know, it just, the whole thing changes. You know, all your turning points are different. It's a challenge, but hey, that's why we love it.
0: That is why we love it.
4: And hopefully, you know, we can have a good run. We've got some great teammates with me in the Lion Speed Porsche, and yeah, just go and have some fun.
0: Patrick Kolb and the team know their way around here. You're in good hands. We've known them a very long time. Do you have to recalibrate the brain here? We have to in the commentary box because the times and the lap is so much longer and different. I mean, even it's twice as long as Le Mans, for example.
4: Yeah, absolutely, John. You know, you have to. It takes, honestly, it does take a couple of laps just to get your head back into it. There's so many rises, compressions, things that, you know, put the body through, you know, feelings that it doesn't normally go through here, you know. So it's definitely going to be a bit of a challenge. But yeah, I've never driven the Nordschleife in the rain, so
0: it's just the same, only slightly slower, mate.
4: Yeah, and probably a lot more slippier. But
0: yeah, you just got a feel for the grip, mate. This is where you bring out your inner rally driver, because that's what's much more like a rally stage than it is a track, because it's so different lap to lap, isn't it?
4: At the end of the day, over 50% of my British touring car wins have been in the rain, so I'd like to think I'm pretty good with the rain when it comes.
0: Right, well, getting out of the rain, and best to Kyle and to you and to Patrick for the race. You're listening to Midweek Motorsport. It is episode 18 of series 21. While I dash back to the booth for the rest of the programme, I'm going to take you back a week or so to a little interview that I recorded with James Barclay from McLaren. He's the man who's heading up the McLaren hypercar programme. And back in the last year, I think it was, when we first talked to him when he was in post, he told us then that they were targeting for May to get that car on its wheels and running. That's exactly what happened. So when I spoke to him at Spa-Francorchamps last weekend, I asked him how the project was going.
5: It's been an incredible time. The team have worked so hard to get to the point where we had our rollout. The first time we turned wheels on track was at the start of this week, 4th of May, as planned, winding the clock back. Over a year ahead of that, we planned the rollout on the 4th of May. And so to achieve that is a huge achievement in its own right. You know, all the delivery of the parts on time to spec is a critical one. So really proud of everyone to achieve that. It was really a proud moment for us all to see the car turn wheels the first time. I've got the film on my phone here, and as it pulled away on EV power and then fired up the internal combustion engine and left the pit lane, that was a really special time for all of us and a day we will remember. A really positive rollout for the car as well. And that's the precursor, getting ourselves ready for our first full track test, and then a big program ahead this year in 26, getting ready for 27. So a long road ahead, John, is the truth, but importantly, we've had a successful rollout, and we know those can be difficult, but it went really well, not just with the car, but also how the team gelling together for the first time, as bringing the group together. It was a really key milestone.
0: I didn't realise you were also much big Star Wars fans, but May the 4th was with you in that case.
5: Yeah, it's we had the laugh internally on that one, exactly.
0: All right, so that was a rollout. you can't be hanging around. You can't rest on your laurels. There was some lovely footage that you cut together as well, which the car was going at speed, which you must be delighted about. You can't take too much from that. You've got to get into your testing and proving phases, because this car has to be finalised and homologated in next to no time.
5: Yeah, I mean, it comes at you thick and fast, as you say. But yeah, we were straight up to 100% power on our rollout, which is good. And, it's a long road ahead, though. We haven't put the car through its paces properly yet. We haven't done our endurance tests yet. So there's the best way to describe it. I described it earlier as we're at base camp, right? It takes a lot to get to base camp. You have to have a lot of preparation. Mm-hmm. You have to bring a lot of things together. It's quite hard work getting to base camp, but the hard work is really ahead as we try and reach the summit. And that's got to be the goal over the next, course of 26 into 27.
0: Another driver announced as well, a driver with pedigree, a driver with a championship behind him in this category. Why was Laurens Vanthoor top of your list, or second top of your list at least, in terms of the ones that have been announced?
5: I think you said it all there, John, right? 2024 World Endurance Championship Drivers Champion. That's a huge amount of not just one accolade. He's had an incredible career in sports car racing so far. Laurens has a wealth of experience and pace, and watching him at Le Mans last year, that car, that crew did a great job, and Laurens is part of that lineup. And so we look at everything he brings to the mix, that experience, that pace, that consistency. His car is normally making progress when he's in it, and that's important. So, and also, quite frankly, he was really motivated to join us. He absolutely wants to be racing in the World Endurance Championship. He wants to be racing at Le Mans. He wants to be a McLaren driver, and I saw that in his eyes, and that meant a lot to us as well. And also, fair play to Porsche, and we know them very well. We respect each other a lot. The two organizations, we have a lot of past racing experience together, myself particularly with the Porsche guys in other championships, and they've been very good to say to their drivers, listen, we know that's a dream of yours, we're not going to stand in your way, and we enable you to come and do that.
0: Because it is an odd situation, because he's going to continue in the IMSA championship, Laurens Vanthoor is going to continue in the IMSA championship in the long races, and effectively still work for you and help develop the car. Do you foresee any issues?
5: Yeah, I mean, obviously this year, firstly, he joins us in our test program where it doesn't clash with IMSA, allowed him to focus on his Porsche Penske program, so that's clear. But obviously our test program can work around quite a bit of that. Right, yeah. And then for 27, of course the priority is the World Endurance Championship and his role with us here at McLaren.
0: Yeah. Who did the rollout? Who did the majority of the work in the rollout?
5: Yeah, so we had Mikkel Jensen, of course, joined us for rollout. It's great to see Mikkel in the car. He's obviously been itching to get into it for some time now since we announced, and it was great to, and he even said in some content he did, it was a real privilege to turn wheels for the first time and take that responsibility. And already he was, providing great feedback, just a fantastic to see him working with the team so well straight off the bat. And then we had Greg Wasorski as well, was at their rollout with us, obviously, he's on our McLaren driver development program. He was racing with United Autosports last year in the McLaren in LMGT3. Mm-hmm. So someone who's been close to us for some time now, and also great to see one of our younger generation joining us for rollout as well.
0: Do we read anything into that, or is that just part of his development? And I suppose the question that everybody's now screaming at whatever device that they're listening to this on right now, when do we hear about the rest of the drivers? Are you going to drip feed those into us just to tease us all the way through 2026?
5: Well, I mean, I think just on the second point there, the reality is drivers have contracts. No one's sitting around doing nothing. And the reality is you have to respect their current contracts where they are. So in time when we can, especially we've said openly for a long time, we are having a first focus on experienced hypercar drivers. And in many cases, there's a time and a place to announce them. And it's not just us that is controlling that. So that's the first point. And then also we have a bit of time, John. We don't have to make a decision on everybody yet. But we have more drivers already secure and announced when we can. And then also in the future, we haven't made all the decisions yet. So there's some options open to us, and this year is our year to choose that. And having drivers like Gregoire, Richard Bishore, and Ben Hanley join us to support our test program, we need drivers with experience, with pace, and with great feedback to support our test program. And we have time to make the decision. But it's great to have those drivers supporting us, and I know they're very much appreciating the opportunity to be with us and working with us this year.
0: Do I take from that, and no names, no pack drill, so I'm not trying to trip you up at all, I think you know me better than that, but you have clearly identified some drivers who will become McLaren drivers, but you talk there, and I'm pleased to hear you say that, about respect, because they may well be with someone else, either in this paddock or in another paddock, doing something else. But you have clearly identified and got some agreement from other drivers that they will join you.
5: As you can imagine, contracts are always like a complicated map, right? And you have to kind of chart that course carefully. It's not done overnight. So as you can imagine, for my first day in role, one of the most important things has been identifying our driver lineup. So yeah, we have a course charted, and it's just about reaching those points, making those announcements at the right time.
0: Right. I know you've got to dash to another interview, so thank you for this time. Very quickly, the work starts here. Some decisions have had to be made in terms of the technical engineering. Are there any big decisions left now that you've got to make? Or is this kind of fine-tuning and proving things in the real world before homologation, before you set the specification of the car?
5: Yeah, it's quite a complex kind of map of activity right now, but fundamentally the hard points are largely there, I would say. We've tooled the car, you've seen the bodywork's been produced to go testing, so we've got it from CFD to wind tunnel on the aero side. Now we track test and validate that. If it correlates and we're in a great place, fantastic. If we need to go back to the drawing board in some areas, we have time to do that. When it comes to the engine, we're developing our own engine, so all new engine, not something which has been used before with Aerotechnica Motori, and that's an engine which is going to be developed through the course of our test program. We have a plan. Again, as long as we reach those milestones from a reliability and a performance and efficiency point of view, then we'll be happy. But it is a development process we're in now. We want to validate parts and get them locked in, but the truth is, if we discover things where we want to improve performance, or we see an opportunity for more performance, we'll grab that until we homologate.
0: Yeah, you've got to be prepared to pivot if you have to. James, absolute pleasure. Thank you.
5: Thanks, John. Much appreciated.
6: Nick Damon is with me, not physically, but virtually.
7: I'm virtually with you. Yes, almost there.
6: We haven't actually introduced you properly yet. So, good evening, Nick Damon.
7: Good evening, everybody. Good evening, Tim. Good evening, John. Good evening, the team over in the Nürburgring. I'd like to point out it's been raining here as well.
8: It's not as cold as it is here.
6: No. Let's talk about bikes, because we've had some at the weekend.
7: We certainly did. We had the Grand Prix of France at Le Mans, which is probably the best attended race of the year now in the MotoGP calendar. And a packed crowd saw a pretty impressive weekend of action, including another massive accident for Marc Marquez, which meant he's off to have some operations. Well, actually, he's had some operations already. He's already had two things worked on.
6: Okay.
7: One of which is his foot, which is what he injured in this massive high side he had in the sprint race. And the other thing is what he thinks has been preventing him from performing for the rest of this, for the whole of this season so far, from a previous injury, which an operation when they decided to stabilize his dislocated shoulder. And I've had that done, but obviously not quite as extreme as he had. They put some screws in to stabilize the ligament and the upper arm. And probably one of those screws has worked its way loose during all the other accidents he's had, and it's been tickling on a nerve and making it very difficult to do things whilst he's been riding, and he thinks that's the problem he's been having in being consistent. And they have taken that screw out, or worked on that screw at the same time as cutting him open for his foot he did at the weekend, and he's definitely missing one race and possibly two.
8: It's a radial nerve, and it must have been agony. Apparently it doesn't hurt him when he's on a motocross bike, only when he's in position for a MotoGP bike.
6: Must be the way he leans.
8: I can't.
7: It's bendy.
6: So we have... because of that, Marco Bezzecchi, just a point clear at the top of the table, Nick.
7: Well, yeah, I mean, it was a you know, Aprilia have carried on their good form. I mean, without Marquez, who's been obviously out of form, we think now because of his shoulder injury, there's not been a great bit of extra performance from Bagnaia, who's supposed to be the leader at Ducati, and that's now been left to Alex Marquez had a pretty bad year as well, keeps falling off not particularly quick either on the 26 Ducati. But Fabio Di Giannantonio has been the main stay of the Ducati push, but that's been completely overwhelmed by the comeback of Aprilia, initially led by Marco Bezzecchi. And now every single session, every single race, our 2024 world champion, Jorge Martin, is showing his class. And he's a double win, despite lowly grid positions over the weekend. And it does now look like, you know, he's coming back into it. He has to be the favourite, John.
6: And the KTM of Pedro Costa isn't having a terrible season.
7: No, but they have managed to win, and that's the thing. I think that, you know, the KTM obviously are, you know, mired in all sorts of other problems and financial to try and get out of, and it's uncertainty is the only thing they have at the moment. The only certainty at KTM is the uncertainty. And they, and so Pedretti hasn't won a race yet. He's still, you know, he's way more competitive than the rest of the KTM riders. But of course the hot rumor, in fact, the hot fact, if they actually ever get round to, signing the agreement with the Liberty so they can actually announce this, is that Acosta, of course, has already gone to Ducati for next year. So, yeah, they're looking who they can sign. It's going to be a huge number of changes. It's going to be massive changes in the rider lineups next year. It's going to be, you know, it's literally going to be all change of crew. For the races, very few people staying with the same team.
6: Two riders are going to make their MotoGP comebacks this weekend in Catalunya. Tell us about those.
7: Oh, I didn't know that, because I know that the thing Ducati decided not to replace Marquez. So I don't know. So who is it? I'm going to guess. Danny Pedrosa is coming back for one.
6: We have a fifth Yamaha, and that's going to be in the hands of Augusto Fernandez.
7: Okay.
6: And we have the return of Maverick Viñales.
7: Oh, right. He's coming back from injury rather than coming back from somewhere else entirely.
6: It wasn't so much injury, it was a damaged screw.
7: Again, another damaged screw. So
6: yeah.
7: They need to. It's interesting, isn't it? Because obviously, most times when you get metalwork stuck inside you as a normal person, they let it all mend. And then they take the metalwork out again. But it seems that MotoGP riders kind of eschew the removal of the metal at this point, because that obviously would take them another few months to get over the removal operations. They just leave it in there.
4: Why
7: and of course
4: stuff?
7: It moves around a bit. I don't know. But most of these people, you know, normal people, just get taken it back out again, don't they? You go in, the bone builds around the various bobs and take the screws out again.
6: Did we have World Superbikes as well?
7: No, we've got it this weekend.
6: What's going to happen in World Superbikes this weekend then?
7: Nicola Belega's going to win all three races.
6: Yes.
7: That's a really easy one. That is not Mystic Nick, by the way.
6: Who's not going to be racing? It's Bruno, isn't it, this weekend?
7: Yeah, I think so.
6: Who's not going to be racing there?
7: Miguel Oliveira, whose injuries have turned out to be much more severe than expected.
6: And who else?
7: Oh, no, I've only got one injured person. Who have you got as injured as well?
6: Jake Dixon.
7: Oh, has he run at all this year so far?
6: No. He ran in pre-season, crashed at Island Test.
7: Phillip Island.
6: And has been variously replaced by Yuki Kunyi, Johnny Ray. And it's going to be Yuki who serves as substitute again. It's not pronounced Mosh, of course, in the Czech Republic.
7: Oh, yes, they go somewhere else in the Czech Republic, yeah, but a very heavy break into Turn 1, which used to be the place where Toprak, when he was doing it, was able to make up so much time. But, of course, he's not doing it, so Nicola Belega will easily win all three races.
6: I think that's pretty much all the bike news there is, so we will go back to John, who can tell us what's coming up in the second hour of the show.
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10: Well, in the second hour of tonight's show, food is arriving, so might lose me for a little bit. In the second hour of tonight's show, we will be talking about this race at the weekend, ADAC, maybe grab one or two of the guys, see if they've got some predictions. We can tell you who the starter is for the Le Mans 24 Hours. Tim wants to torture us with another pointless game show, this time the German edition. But we'll kick off the second hour of the show tonight with a brand new father. Welcome to Robert Keith Kenneth Mackay, and his dad has rally reports next.
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Welcome to another edition of Rally Report here on Midweek Motorsport with me, Peter Mackay. At the weekend, we saw Rally Portugal hosting the sixth round of the World Rally Championship for 2026. And Rally Portugal is an event that has been part of the very fabric of the World Championship for generations now. And Rally fans, when we think of Portugal, you think back to those crazy videos of the Group B cars flying between seas of people and Colin McRae in the Group A days and into the early World Rally Car days doing exactly the same thing. It's a country that's really rally mad, particularly in the area of Faf, where a lot of the iconic stages are. Luckily, safety-wise, we're in a different era than we were back then, and crowd control is a lot more advanced than it was in those days. But the passion for rallying still remains. And why does Portugal hold such a close place in the heart of not just local rally fans, but around the world as well? Well, it's a rally that just throws up so many curveballs for the crews. If it's full dry, you've got a lot of loose rocks to worry about. If you're running quite far up on the road, it's very, very difficult to win the rally because of the cleaning effect, the loose gravel sweeping away. But it's quite unusual to get a Rally Portugal where there isn't at least a little bit of at least a threat of rain. And sometimes it turns into a full-on monsoon. And when it gets wet at Rally Portugal, it gets so slimy and greasy and slippy that it can throw the whole rally up into a new dimension. And this was a Rally Portugal that was very much in that mould. This was another thriller in the World Rally Championship. After a couple of events on tarmac in Croatia and Gran Canaria, it was a return to gravel for the World Rally Championship, and probably the first pure test, in fact, definitely the first pure test of gravel pace. Yes, Kenya is a loose surface event, but not traditional in any sense at all. So Portugal was one where we're really going to get an idea of what the order of things were. And the good thing is, for neutral fans of the sport, Hyundai were much, much closer to the front-running pace of Toyota. Toyota have had a pretty dominant start to the season, particularly on sealed surface. But on loose surface, we wondered if Hyundai would strike back, and that is exactly what they did at Rally Portugal. Much, much closer to the front of the field. And the itinerary this year for Rally Portugal was a proper marathon, starting on Thursday and going all the way through to Sunday, with 23 stages in total. The overall kilometres not overly different, but the number of stages really kept the crews on their toes, and also the teams as well, trying to get that tyre choice right. It kicked off on Thursday with three stages, and it was super, super tight on Thursday afternoon, with Adrian Formeau winning stage one, Oliver Solberg winning stage two, and Sebastian Ogier winning stage three, with Oliver Solberg leading narrowly going into Thursday evening. On Friday morning, the fourth stage of the rally got its fourth different stage winner, with Sami Pajari taking the honours, who then doubled up those honours after stage five. But it was not a Toyota that was leading going into the fifth stage of the rally. No, no, no. It was the Hyundai of Adrian Formeau. Ever since the Frenchman has signed for the Hyundai World Rally Team after serving his apprenticeship at M Sport Ford, he has proven time and time again that he has absolutely all of the speed to justify his position as a works WRC driver. But he's in a team with a pretty competitive bunch, and the very next stage, the elder statesman of the Hyundai World Rally Team, not an old driver by any stretch, but Thierry Neuville has been part of the Hyundai fold for nearly 15 years, and after an agonising loss of a win on the final stage in Croatia and a brutally difficult rally as Las Canarias, he was determined to strike back. And on the final stage of the loop on Friday morning, that's exactly what he did. Thierry Neuville joined the party with his own stage win. So you've got five stage winners in the opening six stages. How good is that? How exciting is that to follow?
So come Friday's service, Adrian Formeau, he's leading by 7.7 seconds from Sami Pyry, just 8 seconds from Sebastian Ogier, and just 8.2 from Thierry Neuville. Perfectly poised for a Friday afternoon of it being wide open and battling away. Well, maybe, but the one person you can never, ever underestimate and do so at your peril is 9-time World Rally Champion Sebastian Ogier. And come Friday afternoon, after just bedding himself in, classic Sebastian Ogier, 3 out of 4 stage wins to take him into the lead of the rally going into the Friday night halt by just 3.7 over Thierry Neuville and 15.2 over Sami Pyry. That afternoon performance from Sebastian Ogier is why he is so difficult to beat over a rally distance. He might maybe get off to a more steady start, but he is so good at that second pass when the pace notes have been confirmed and he feels like he can push. And even following on the onboards, if you have a Rally TV subscription, you can watch every onboard of every stage of all the top drivers. Pick a stage that hasn't been run before, watch Sebastian Ogier's onboard from the first pass, and then watch the second pass, and you will see two very different performances. And that is where he's able to do, to just notch the pace up to a level that very, very few have been able to match over the years. But going into Saturday morning, pace was only one part of the mix, because the weather was starting to come in. On Saturday morning, all the meteo crews knew that there was going to be rain coming in. The matter was when. Now, with the new tyre regulations, with the Hankook tyres in the WRC, you have two choices of tyre, a soft or a hard. The hard only really works in warm, dry conditions, generally. The soft is what you would need for the wet. So everyone had to go on soft tyres knowing that the rain was coming. But as the Saturday morning loop progressed, the rain never seemed to appear, and then tyre management came into it, because if you go too hard on the dry on the soft tyre, you run the risk of using up its performance too quickly. But two main things shift the dynamic in a different direction just before service on Saturday morning. First of all was poor old Adrian Formeau, a puncture on stage 8. That was so frustrating, because he had been leading up in the lead of the rally at that early point of the day, and really, really frustrating to get that. And he faced a rally of fight back from then on. But on the last stage of the loop, it was where Oliver Solberg showed his true genius and why he is undoubtedly a driver who could dominate the sport over the next decade. Because when the rain came down, Solberg absolutely shone. Now, Oliver Solberg went into Saturday morning trailing the lead by 16.4 seconds. By lunchtime, he was leading from Ogier by half a second. Amazing. But then, Saturday afternoon, down comes the rain. And again, Sebastian Ogier, don't know what it is about afternoons, Ogier's afternoon delight, well, it was another afternoon for him, because in stage 17 on Arganil, over 10 seconds he took out of the entire field. And by the end of the day, Sebastian Ogier had built a lead of 21.9 seconds. Kind of like you're in a sparring match with a heavyweight boxer and you think, oh, we're doing quite well, we're landing a few hits, and then bang. That's where Sebastian Ogier is so good. When things get tricky and the grip goes down, he's just able again to find another gear. And that's exactly what he did going into Saturday night, leading by 21.9 seconds from Neuville and 25.8 from Sami Pyry, who was looking like he was in position to score a fifth WRC podium in a row. So come Sunday, they've already had 19 stages by this point, just 4 to go and 2, probably the 2 classic stages in all of Portugal, Vieira do Minho and Faf. Faf is the one with the massive jump, and Vieira do Minho is the one with the boulders the size of a bus. Two brilliant stages and a great way to sort out
the rally. And on the first stage of the day, Thierry Neuville woke up determined to try and get that win that he so agonisingly lost in Croatia, and took 7.6 seconds out of Ogier on that first pass of Vieira Dominio. But then, on the first pass of the FAF stage, the weather came down again. So much so that Robert Virves, in a Rally 2 car, won the stage overall from Josh McAdlean in the M Sport Ford Puma. At that point, though, in amongst all of that, Sebastien Ogier was able to get 7.3 seconds back again and lead in by 17.3 seconds going into the second pass of Vieira Dominio. But then, on the penultimate stage, that is where it all went wrong for the nine-time world champion. A puncture out of absolutely nowhere. Loose rocks on the road, it can happen, but Sebastien Ogier had it all under control, ready to score yet another win in Portugal, and yet it just wasn't to be his day. But unfortunately, the despair for Toyota continued, because Sami Pyry, a puncture for him as well, taking him out of a podium and not getting five in a row, which would have been hugely useful to his championship campaign. So that then meant that all of a sudden Thierry Neuville went into the final stage with 15 seconds of a lead, which of course he hung on to, but to win the rally in emphatic fashion, a win that means so much for his personal momentum after a difficult season and a half since he won the world title in 2024. A huge boost of motivation and joy and reward for the Hyundai World Rally Team, who are working so hard to try and turn their fortunes around. And that silverware means a lot more than just the metal that it's made from. This is huge for Neuville, for Hyundai, but also for the competitive atmosphere of the World Rally Championship, and to prove that, under certain circumstances, the might of Toyota's armada of superstars can be beaten. Speaking of those superstars, Oliver Solberg steadied the ship very, very well this weekend, coming home in second place, recovering from a couple of unlucky punctures to get some good points on the board and vault himself back into championship contention after really three difficult rallies for the young Swede. And Elvin Evans, I've hardly mentioned him in this Midweek Motorsport Rally Report, because Elvin did what Elvin does best. He started at the very front of the road. He's getting way better at that. He's very, very strong now, starting at the front of the road, comparatively to where he was last year. That bodes very, very well when we go to Greece and on to the rest of the season, all on gravel. If he's going to be leading the championship, you've got to be good first on the road. So that is exactly what he did, coming home in third place and picking up some good points from Super Sunday and from the Wolf Power Stage as well. So where does that leave us then in the World Rally Championship, heading to Japan in just a couple of weeks' time? Well, it leaves Elvin Evans leading the championship by 12 points from Takemoto Katsuta, who had a relatively quiet start to Portugal, managed to keep himself out of trouble though, and came home with 12 points and keeps himself well and truly in at the championship fight. Oliver Solberg, with that score of 24 points, he gets himself up into third position on 92. Still quite a way behind Elvin Evans, but it seems to have red hot pace on both surfaces. Adrian Formeau, he's the first of the Hyundais in fourth place after a good result for him. Could have been a lot better without that puncture on stage 8. And then rounding out the top 5, Sami Pyry with 78 points, trailing Elvin Evans, the leader, by on 123. So, an absolute classic of Rally Portugal. If you get the chance to catch up on the stages on Rally TV, I urge you to do so, particularly the Sunday afternoon stages where it got absolutely crazy. If you're in the UK, you can watch all of the World Rally Championship on TNT Sport, or wherever you are in the world, on Rally TV. You can watch all of the World Rally Championship and European Rally Championship as well, which returns to Sweden
next week on a lot of the same stages that used to be used on Rally Sweden near Karlstad, but run on pure gravel. It's like a gravel Grand Prix, high speed and a huge entry list, which was announced today. I'll be there at the stop line and we'll be reporting back from there, along with Rally Japan. I'm heading out east to Rally Japan, where we have our final tarmac rally of the year for WRC. It's a great time to be a rally fan. Make sure you're following along. We're here on Midweek Motorsport Rally Report. See you next time.

0: Well, let's now do some Formula One news.
1: Hooray! Oh no, hang on.
0: But instead of going first

0: Janet Xhaka. Not sure what he would do. What else could there be borrowing? Have we got some kind of big squeegee that they need? Or is it a person that
1: it's,
0: does...
1: It's a concept.
0: It's a concept. The classroom. We used to have a couple of teachers at the Stadium of Light. Academy. Academy of Light.
1: It's not Academy. No. It is... connectivity. Because Silverstone is installing its own permanent 5G network.
0: And are you saying they've got that idea from the Stadium of Light? Because I can never get any connectivity.
1: Well, this is obviously not good then, because it's being installed by a company called Boldin Networks. So it's completely network agnostic, and it's based on the company's distributed antenna system, which you see at the Stadium of Light, and will provide fans, race teams, and broadcasters with seamless connectivity all year round.
0: So is that Boldin? Did you say Boldin?
1: Y-N.
0: Y-N. Okay.
1: Yes.
0: Not Boldon, which is a place near the sun. So is this some kind of flashy sort of mesh, Wi-Fi mesh type of thing?
1: Except 5G. So there'll be 25 access points around the circuit with 57 high-capacity sectors and 87 DAS zones, which will ensure reliable connectivity even during peak attendance. The 5G network will also combine the latest multi-beam antenna technology within the DAS architecture to support all commercial mobile bands across all UK mobile network operators in a 2x2 MIMO configuration.
2: Oh, I love a 2x2 MIMO configuration. Yeah. The only thing I would say is that's all lovely, but at some point it has to hit the network and the internet. So who is connecting to that lovely mesh? Because that's your pinch point.
1: Well,
2: you may have 1,000 people connected, and they're all, I've got a connection, lovely, but if you've got nothing to go down, because your pipe's full of other stuff.
1: Yes, I know that Silverstone has a very, very thick pipe from certain
0: Indian... Wide was the word you were looking for.
1: Indian realistically, connectivity provider.
2: Realistically, the pipe only needs to be about a centimetre round, because it only needs to have about 4 fibres down it to get unlimited amounts of bandwidth, if there's bandwidth at the other end.
1: Yes.
0: This is a part, gentlemen, of a massive infrastructure project that's going on at the Stadium of Light that potentially, I think...
1: will allow you to make a phone call there.
0: Well, no, phone calls are always fine. I've never had a problem with phone calls. No, but they're going to put the top level on all the way around, which will take us to 87,500 capacity. There's some plans for more development around the ground as well, around the vicinity of the ground. So it's all obviously predicated on us staying in the Premiership, which we've already sorted out. And potentially, I mean, Europe is still in our own hands. Europe is still in our own hands. If we win our last two games against Chelsea and Everton and Chelsea actually, then we would go above them in the Premiership, and then it's down to how far the European places go.
1: Chelsea very keen to win both of their remaining games though, and get European football for themselves.
2: I think Chelsea have been very keen to win their last seven games as well, but that hasn't worked.
1: That hasn't happened for them, no. They did get
0: no team in the Premiership this year has taken 6 points from Sunderland, and we can say that now, even with those two games to go, because we beat Chelsea and we drew with Everton. So no team has taken 6 points from Sunderland this year. Now, we've gone off track, guys.
1: We have. The CEO of Boldin Networks UK and Ireland, Brendan O'Reilly, said Boldin is very proud to be supporting this iconic venue with connectivity infrastructure. It's built to match its world famous reputation. Presumably, that's a quote that could apply to both the Stadium of Light and Silverstone.
0: Yes, indeed. Anyway,
1: so for a Silverstone specific quote, let's go to Stuart Pringle, who said, "This new network delivers the performance and resilience we need to allow us to share information in unforgettable, iconic moments that will enhance our fans, customers, and partners' visits. We're delighted to bring world-class connectivity to everyone who comes through our gates."
0: Perfect.

0: words of someone who probably doesn't understand the technology.
1: Have we got time for a quick bit of... I'm not going to do a massive amount on the WEC because obviously we covered it pretty well over the weekend, but there are a couple of points arising from the WEC that I want to slide into this hour that I forgot to mention in Still to Go.
0: Mm-hmm. Yes, do that.
1: Oh, okay. Well, first of all, congratulations to BMW, first and second, Andreas Roos, BMW M Sport, Vincent Voss, WRT. It's been coming for a while. They got it done. Great race. Johnny and Bruce did great work. I thoroughly enjoyed listening to them and chipping in here and there. It was a great atmosphere in the press room where I was with all the Italians again. The other thing is how poignant was it that BMW... Sorry, they're setting up for dinner here, or resetting for dinner. How poignant is it that the... that win, the first in the WEC for BMW in the top class, came at Spa, which is a scene of so many BMW victories, and the week after Alex Zanardi died as well, and the cars were carrying Grazie Alex decals on the cars that week. Very, very emotional, and a huge party on Saturday night from those guys, and well done to McLaren, who also had their first win in WEC. They won the GT Le Mans category, Le Mans GT3 category as well. Great racing in both, and it sets it up nicely for Le Mans, which is the next one, which of course we'll have coverage for. And speaking of Le Mans, we now know the identity
0: of all the drivers.
1: And just a little bit earlier on today, the identity of the celebrity who will be waving the flag to start the race, the tricolour, on Saturday afternoon at 3 o'clock. And it is a legend of French sport. Do you know who this is, Nick?
2: No idea. I guess it's Zinedine Zidane.
1: No. A legend of French sport who isn't French.
0: Oh, Jackie X.
1: No, but it's the world's greatest endurance race, and the person concerned has the most wins in it in stages. There's the giveaway.
2: Oh, it's Isle of Man guy.
1: It is the Manx missile himself. It is absolutely right. Mark Cavendish will be waving the flag. He's a massive car fan. I did Top Gear Live with him a few years ago. On the indoor, when we did the indoor stuff with Top Gear Live, and he was one of our stars in reasonably priced car, and he was good. So I think he'll enjoy that. We'll try and get him on to Radio Le Mans in the Ford Racing Global Broadcast Centre and get him in for a chat, because he talks very confidently about cars. So I saw that. Have you perused, Tim, the full entry list? Is there anything you want to pull out of that? Any surprises? There was only two or three seats, maybe eight seats, I think.
0: I don't think there's any surprises whatsoever. I think we had two hypercar seats that hadn't previously confirmed and three in GT. So
1: there was a couple of LMP2s which have been taken up by the sort of people you would expect them to be. If you go on to Sportscar 365, it's all there. And so now we have a full entry list, so you can start making your charts. We can get the spotters guide ready. You can start doing all your prep. I'm looking at you, Bradley, and you, Snowden, down in the pit lane. You can start doing your Le Mans prep starting now, because obviously you've memorised the whole 161 car entry for this weekend already. Yeah,
3: a bit busy this weekend.
1: A bit busy, says Bradley. Snowy put two thumbs up. I think that means he's got two cars that he's now pretty...
3: Two cars, they went thumbs.
1: They went thumbs with them, oh dear God. Thank goodness there's not many people left in here at this time of night. You listen to Midweek Motorsport in his Series 21, Episode 18. Tim, where in the wide world of motorsports would you like to take us next?
0: Well, I'll tell you where I'm not going to take you.
1: Right.
0: And that's back into the past.
1: You're not taking me back into the past?
0: No. Because I'm in full agreement here with Juan Pablo Montoya.
2: Okay.
0: Who says, social media traditionalists who continue to demand the return of screaming V8s are romanticising the past, which was boring and like racing in a short test session.
2: But he's not wrong.
0: He's not wrong.
1: People always see the past through rose-tinted glasses. There was some good racing in the past. There were perhaps one or two good races in the past. And in the present, you'll get similar things in all type of motor racing. It's like football. You get some good games, you get some not so good games. You get some interesting passages of play. Sometimes, you know, a nil-nil first half, which is, you know, on paper, looks like nothing, can be one of the most exciting things you've ever watched. And in the second half, you might have two or three goals, and you look at it and go, well, actually, the first half was better. It's very, very difficult to quantify any of these. We're fortunate in our form of racing that we are looking at an age where it seems as though there are more people who can go out there and win. Now, you can say that that's because of the regulations, which it is, and performance balancing, and a well-written set of homologation regulations as well. But you know, as people keep reminding me, we're in the entertainment business.
0: And Formula One is no different, of course. Montoya said, people come up to me and say, your time in Formula One was so good. I say, watch one of those races. They're so boring. Even for me driving, it was like a short test session. Older engines may have sounded more dramatic, but louder cars don't make better racing.
2: No, that's absolutely true. But I think what people would like to see is less complicated engines, less an engine form. If you could get the, you know, if you had the aerodynamics we have now, combining with the engines and the weight we had 15 years ago, then you'd have some very good racing. The cars would be nimble, they'd be light, they'd be noisy, they'd be powerful, and they'd be aerodynamic, able to follow each other. So, you know, you put bits together to make the best of both worlds, don't you? Theoretically.
1: Of course you do. Yeah, of course you do.
0: Who has hinted at coming out of retirement?
2: Oh, blimey. Sebastian Vettel.
0: No.
2: Okay, it's just a guess.
0: He was around the same year as Sebastian Vettel.
2: Right. Mark Webber.
0: Very close.
2: Mark Webber's very close. Daniel Ricciardo.
0: Daniel Ricciardo is correct.
2: To do what?
0: He said, if I was to do something, maybe one day it would be from a fun aspect rather than chasing a championship aspect. I don't need to hold a trophy in something. I don't need this for myself. I just want something I can enjoy.
2: Seems fair enough. Sounds like the retired person's dream.
0: He said, I want to make sure if I was to ever do something again, it's just joyful. I don't have to prove anything or try to be the best.
2: Seems fair enough.
0: I'm wondering, have we lost John again? No, he's still there. Excellent. In that case, I think it is probably time to play Pointless.
2: Hooray!

0: So round two of Pointless, and this week, as John is in Germany, we are going to do a German version.
1: Wunderbar.
0: It is wunderbar.
2: Yeah.
0: Sehr wunderbar.
1: Explain to the listener what the raison d'etre behind this is and what the whole point of Pointless is, if you will.
0: Well, we're looking really for drivers who scored no points in Formula One.
2: And we're also really, German, I take it.
0: Really that simple. And in this week, we're not going just with Germany, but also for Austrians, because they speak German in Austria. So we're looking for German or Austrian drivers who scored no points. You get
2: I can't think of any bad Austrian drivers.
0: Really?
2: Who scored points. Well, really? Jochen, yeah, Jochen Rindt, Niki Lauda, who scored lots of points.
0: Yes. Keep thinking. obviously, you can't just pick any driver. They must have actually entered a Grand Prix. John, I think you went first last week, did you? Or last time?
1: I think so.
0: So, Nick, yeah, you can go first this time and go for your best shot at a German or Austrian driver.
2: For once, I know I'm right with this one. And that's Marcus Winkelhock. Led the only race he took part in, but he certainly didn't score a point.
0: Marcus Winkelhock did lead that one race in 2007. And as you say, he did not score a point in it. So Nick goes Winkelhock and gets zero. Who are you going to go for, John?
1: I have no clue. I'm going to phone a friend. Joe Bradley is sitting next to me. Give me a German or an Austrian driver, F1 driver, who never scored any points.
3: Never scored any points?
1: Yeah.
4: Hans Binder.
3: Helmut Conny.
0: Oh. Which one are you going to go for?
1: Thrown. Hans Binder?
0: Hans Binder, the Austrian, scored no points in his 15 race entries in 1976, 77 and 78. So Bruce Jones...
2: I'm not taking on Bruce in this. I'm not playing against Bruce.
0: It sounds like you are now.
2: I'm not playing against Bruce. Well, Nick. We're playing against Bruce. Yeah,
0: Nick, who's your next guess?
2: Well, I got another one. I have another banker on this one, which I know scored no points from one race and is also well known to all of us, and that's André Lotterer.
0: André Lotterer is another who scored 0 points.
2: Can I point out now at this point I'm stuck?
0: You need to start thinking about Austrian.
2: Yeah, but I can't play Bruce.
0: John, Bruce and Joe, who's your second pick?
1: André Lotterer was a good shout. What was your pick there, Bradders, that you said?
3: Helmut Koenig.
0: Helmut Koenig scored no points.
1: Yeah, very good. I should do this every week. This is much better.
2: Yeah.
0: Get Joe to do it for you, yes.
2: So is it race entries or race starts?
0: As long as they've started one race, it doesn't happen.
2: What if they've sort of started a race illegally?
0: Who are you suggesting?
2: Oh. Kenneth Hayer's dad, Hans Hayer.
0: Hans Hayer does not get onto the list, I'm afraid, no.
2: No, but he did start a race, he wasn't supposed to. He did enter a race.
0: Not the same race.
2: Was the Austrian? I think. Okay.
0: Hans Heyer. Actually, I am going to give you a point for Hans Heyer because the reason I couldn't find him was I was looking up at Germany, not West Germany, which is, of course, what.
2: Okay.
0: Passport.
2: So yes, I know. I'm running out of people I know now.
0: John, Nick, and John, Joe, and Bruce. Your third guest, please.
1: Hans Heyer, very good. That was very good. Somebody who's here this weekend, Volker Wiedler.
0: Volker Wiedler scored no points in Formula One. So that's another pointless answer for you. Nick, final guess.
2: I'm slightly aggrieved by this now, by the way.
0: Yeah, I would be.
2: I don't know for sure. I have no idea if this bloke scored points or not. I know he was relatively unsuccessful quite a long time, and that's Christian Danner.
0: Good call. Christian Danner, yes. He started 36 Formula One races.
2: No, that's not a good sign.
0: And scored no points in any of them.
2: No, neither.
0: So, wow. Nick, you can't lose, but this could still end in a draw. Your final guess, John.
4: I'm plundering my sports car knowledge, and I think a man who led many races but never scored a point was former safety car driver Bernd Schneider.
0: Bernd Schneider.
2: Oh, that's a good call.
0: Had only 9 Formula One race starts, but he scored no points. So we have a tie this week.
2: Both of you on zero.
4: No, I don't. That's fine. Yes, I think morally, I feel a bit like Southampton, Tim.
2: Were you spying on the results, were you?
4: I was spying, yeah. I had spies out. I had my spies out.
2: Wow.
0: There's a few notable Germans that you...
2: Did Pascal Wehrlein score any points?
0: Pascal Wehrlein scored no points. He was in Formula 1 for about 3 seasons.
4: Joe Winkelhock? Yeah. What about Joe Winkelhock?
0: Winkelhock scored no points. Manfred scored 2, though. Yeah, plenty of high-profile Germans that you could have gone for, but didn't. And Austrians as well. Roland Ratzenberger, Helmut Marko, Hans Stuck.
2: Hans Stuck didn't score any points?
0: One of them didn't. The other one scored 14. You didn't have...
4: Shall we move on?
0: Yes, let's move on. Should we talk about engines?
2: Yes, let's talk about Formula One engines. Well, no, it's not me. There's been a meeting of the various minds post-Miami, and they've come up with a kind of a rather surprising attempt to immediately change things for next year, rather than, despite the fact that a lot of the parts of the cars are already committed, and obviously it takes some work on the engine as well, and they wanted to kind of adjust the mix between combustion engine and electrical power. So currently it's nominally 350 isn't it, kilowatts, and they want to change it to 400 from the internal combustion engine, and 300 from the electric side of things, which obviously will, the idea therefore is you can have less issues with batteries running out and that sort of thing. They also talk about having a slightly larger battery as well, but that might have to wait. Upping the power of the ICE is not a much of a problem, because a 1.6 turbocharged engine, racing engine, producing 460 horsepower is massively under stress. So getting another 80 horsepower out of it is not an issue whatsoever. Obviously, there are issues as far as they've got to test reliability and that sort of stuff, but it's not like you're pushing an envelope of any sort. The only slight issue is the way they're going to do that, almost certainly, is by increasing the fuel flow. Obviously, getting more power out, you have to put more power in. The power in comes from the fuel. And that could be a problem, because it will require a larger fuel tank. And the fuel tank is something that is defined very early on in the design process, and of course is actually held within the core chassis. And some of the teams, to save money or to allow money to be allocated somewhere else next year in the very stringent cost cap, were looking to carry over their chassis from this year to next year. So that would not be quite so possible. They need to find an extra, probably, 10 to 15 litres of fuel. I think they've got 75 litres at the moment, I think it is. I think they need to find another 10, 15, 20 litres of fuel. They might not have the actual capacity within the chassis itself. And much as the concept of going to a 5 megajoule battery rather than a 4 megajoule battery is all well and good, but of course it's you need a bigger space to put it in. Is that space available? And it adds to the weight. So, as they continue to try and find a way of pleasing everybody whilst pleasing nobody in the regulations, that's where they're at the moment in a much earlier than expected, move to take away this 50-50, which is hamstrung everything, and now move to 60-40, and I'm sure in future years move to 70-30 and eventually just give all this electricity entirely.
0: Any other Formula One news that we need to talk about?
2: No, it's the middle of 3 weeks of not happening. So we've had the week of after the Miami Grand Prix, and next week is the week before the Montreal Grand Prix, and this is the week when things get made up mainly. So if you see things saying Lewis Hamilton is going to retire, that's made up. Not saying he's not going to retire, but any sort of announcement now is completely made up.
0: Excellent. Let's talk about IndyCar and a win for McLaren at Indianapolis at the weekend, their first in half a century. Good, I'm glad you all watched that.
2: I was waiting for John, that was all. I did watch it, Christian Lundgaard won, didn't he? Alex Palou was unlucky with the timing of the yellow flags, because he was romping away at the start, and the yellow flag came out exactly the wrong time for him on his first pit stop. But he never really managed to get... Interestingly, I thought that once he actually got mired in the pack, he never really made the sort of... If you look at the progress he's making within free air, he never made that same progress to the pack that he even... He had two-thirds of the race left, he could have got several positions more. Was he fifth or sixth in the end, Alex? It was just a bit of a surprising lack of moving forward, but showing that much as with most motor racing, track position is key.
0: Yes. The big talking point of the race... involved Alex Rossi, though. And I remember many years ago, probably 20 years ago, being at a race meeting where in the circuit PA box, they had a visit from Nigel Mansell. And the circuit commentator said to Nigel, "Oh, it looks like the safety car's coming out. Why is that?" And Nigel said, "For safety reasons." And of course, that is exactly why a safety car should come out. If a safety car doesn't come out when it should come out because they don't want to disrupt people's pit strategy, that's not for safety reasons. That's for commercial reasons.
2: Yes.
0: IndyCar, on Tuesday, in fact, has announced a change to its operating processes and procedures following the review of what happened on Saturday at Indianapolis, and have decided that if they need to bring out the safety car or escalate to full course yellow, they will do that without waiting for people to make pit stops first.
2: It does seem like a no-brainer, really.
0: Yes. So IndyCar will no longer take into consideration pit windows or the running order of cars on track before deploying a full course yellow. Initiation of a full course yellow will be based primarily on driver status, vehicle position and condition, the location and readiness of safety personnel, recovery access, and the speed differential between affected cars and approaching traffic. Raj Nair, who is chairman of the Independent Officiating Board, said the Lap 21 incident on Saturday made clear there needs to be a cleaner standard for how race control moves from local yellow to full course yellow. IndyCar Officiating has made this change of approach to ensure that the only inputs to the full course yellow escalation are safety ones. And IndyCar President J. Douglas Bowles added, "The most important job in race control is to ensure the safety of our drivers. Saturday highlighted that we must not waver from that central mission, and aligning everyone on that philosophy is crucial." That is the change to the rules in IndyCar, what will presumably now be known as the Alex Rossi rule. And IndyCar is testing again this week,
2: all the time,
0: ahead of the Indy 500, the 110th running takes place on Sunday, May the 24th. There have been a few announcements about this year's Indy 500, including who will be singing America the Beautiful in the pre-race ceremony.
2: Oh, tell me, I can't wait to find out.
0: It's Ephraim Owens.
2: I have absolutely no idea who that is.
0: He was a contestant on The Voice a few years ago, He is from Indiana.
2: Is he a country singer or a rock singer or? So he's not seen. So he's not seen the national anthem.
0: He did. He did pick John Legend as his coach. And all four chairs turned.
2: Apparently, that was quite. Apparently, he was lucky to get John Legend because Chelsea wanted him as well.
0: And the testing so far has been led by Alex Pillow. Not surprising, really.
2: No. It's a bit the Alex Pillow show at the moment, isn't it, really?
0: Marcus Armstrong was second fastest. Connor Daly third.
2: This is actually a single lap pace, isn't it? It's not a four lap pace even.
0: Correct, yes. So that's our IndyCar news. NASCAR is off to Dover this weekend.
2: Obviously not Dover in Kent.
0: No. This is Dover Downs, Delaware, 1 mile concrete oval, for the All-Star race.
2: Really?
0: Yes.
2: Was it Charlotte?
0: No, it's at Dover now.
2: Okay.
0: And there's a prize fund of $3,093,000.
2: Well, oh, the other, they missed out.
0: The other Indianapolis story I forgot to tell you was that they've sold out of grandstand seating for the Indy 500 this year.
2: Wow.
0: And pit and garage passes are also sold out. So the only tickets left are a very small number of Green Flag Club and Performance Centre hospitality tickets. So a big full Indy 500 this year. A couple of hours ago, well, actually now nearly 12 hours ago, we had some information about next year's Maguire's Bathurst 12-hour race.
4: Yes.
0: First of all, we have dates for it, which are the 11th, 12th, 13th and 14th of February. But hang on, you say, that's 4 days, not three.
2: Hang on. Hang on. That's 4 days, not three, Tim.
0: That's right, because...
4: that's right.
0: In its new mid-February Valentine's slot, they are changing it from a three-day event to a four-day event.
4: It has been a four-day event in the past.
0: Yes.
4: Before COVID, I think 1 year, maybe, 19 or 18, it went to 4 days. And then, obviously, it cut back.
0: And we lost John again.
2: Cut out, even.
0: Yes. So, 4 days of Bathurst. Maguire's has confirmed that it's extending its partnership for another year until 2027 added on to that partnership.
4: And we're back as well.
0: Welcome back.
4: No, I mean we're back at...
0: Oh, you're back there, back yeah. Brothers. And...
4: Michelle is still part of it.
0: The Tractor Town experience is going to be revamped to make that bigger as well.
4: Cool, really? It was mega this year. I've never seen anything like it this year. Go to the archive and have a listen. I went down in the Ford Cortina, the 1600 GT 500. Absolutely mega, mega piece of kit. Thank you, Brad. From the.
0: I think we've lost him again.
2: Oh, you're getting little snippets, aren't we? Getting like 45 seconds of John and then a little bit of a break.
0: Oh, no,
2: Kitchen's back. He's back again.
4: Sorry about that. I don't know what to do with their Wi-Fi here. My apologies. My apologies. They are trying to close down for the night, in fairness. Look at the time. Look at the time.
0: Yeah. You really shouldn't be keeping them up.
4: Indeed. Indeed. They've had a long day of service. And so I'm... That's fine. Where do you want to go to next, Tim?
0: I think we should do some sports car news.
4: Okay. Fire away.
0: Because the Lamborghini Super Trofeo is moving to the Temerario.
2: Yes.
4: Yes, next year. Yeah.
0: Next year. And the new car has been on public display. It was at Imola last weekend. And right. Marco Mappelli got to do some laps in it.
5: Lovely.
0: The current Huracan Super Trofeo Evo 2 has been in use for 5 years. Stefan Winkelmann of Lamborghini said the Temerario Super Trofeo represents a completely new direction and marks the beginning of a new era for Sport Corsa. The first time our Super Trofeo cars will be powered by a turbocharged powertrain built entirely in-house at Automobili Lamborghini. 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
5: Very good.
0: And if you want to buy one, it's 295,000 euro plus VAT.
5: How much?
0: 295,000 euro plus VAT.
5: Plus local taxes, yes.
0: Yes. And in the US, that's $399,000 plus taxes.
5: It's a very, very fast car. Very, very
0: nice car. The one that Mappelli drove at Imola was in that rather fetching green colour.
2: Mm. I see green, isn't it?
5: Yes.
0: Which Australian is going to make his IMSA debut in Detroit?
5: Chas Moffat.
0: Chas Mostert is correct.
5: Chas Mostert.
0: He's joining Aaron Tielitz in a Vassar Sullivan GTD Pro entry, Lexus RCF GT3.
2: So hasn't he done some of the endurance race before?
0: He's done endurance racing, but he hasn't
5: done... He's done
0: the
5: Spa 24.
0: WeatherTech Sports Car Championship.
2: Didn't he?
5: Yeah, he's
0: no.
2: Are you sure?
5: Has he not done a Daytona?
2: I think he's done a T. I'm sure he's done a Daytona.
0: Yes, you're right.
2: I remember
0: this year. So
2: yeah, I remember Shay interviewing him in the past because she knew him from Bathurst.
0: Why is his... it's his debut in a Lexus. Not his debut in IMSA. Oh, that's a very confusingly written press release.
2: First one or the last one?
5: And why is he driving a Lexus, Nick?
2: Because he wants to drive a Toyota?
5: No, he does drive a Toyota. He drives the number one Toyota GR Super for Walkinshaw TWG Racing in
2: Supercar. I was going one ahead and saying perhaps he wants to drive a Toyota in WEC. You see.
0: I'll tell you which Toyota he won't want to drive.
5: Which one?
2: What's that?
0: The Toyota Starlet.
2: Why?
0: Because Global NCAP has today announced it's received 0 stars.
2: Is it a new car?
0: This is the current model. There's a new version coming out, which apparently is safer. NCAP said the footwell area and body shell were found to be unstable and not capable of withstanding further loadings. In the side impact test, head and chest protection were rated as poor and abdomen protection as adequate. And in the frontal impact assessment, the head of the 3-year-old dummy made contact with the vehicle interior. The chest protection was rated as low. And in the side impact, the 3-year-old dummy was exposed to impact. Richard Woods of Global NCAP said, "This is a shocking 0-star result from Toyota. The Starlet has no stars."
2: But I've got a question, though. Mm-hmm. What's a 3-year-old doing driving a car?
0: That's in the rear passenger seat.
2: I know, I was joking.
5: So here's the honest thing about this. First of all, thank you to Max Mosley for what we're talking
2: Absolutely.
5: About now, because he was the one who kicked all that off. You can say a lot about Max, but he did a huge amount for road safety, something that John Todd has tried to follow in the footsteps of to get his Nobel Peace Prize, but hasn't managed that. Secondly, I would far rather them talking about things like that than marking down cars because it doesn't bing at you every 5 minutes.
0: Mm.
5: When you get close to a white line or somebody comes up alongside you or you forget to... You look... Because the dashboard is so complicated, you look away for half a second and it tells you you need a rest break and all that kind of stuff. All that kind of stuff I can do without, but I do actually quite like a car around me. that doesn't fold up when it's not meant to, shall we say.
2: Mm.
5: Obviously, all cars are meant to fold up a little bit. All right, moving on.
0: I actually met someone some years ago now, but his job is to secretly buy cars for NCAP to test and destroy. And he says, I go into dealerships, and because I'm a cash buyer, they're offering me all sorts of extras and discounts, and I don't want any of these extras. I don't want the all the options on the car, because I know I'm just going to take it into a warehouse and crush it.
5: But also the other thing is that you want to test the you test the basic car.
0: Yes,
5: and you've got to be careful, because the new testing regimes, you might have to test them more than once. Now, there's a certain amount of crash testing that is done by the manufacturers, but quite clearly, they don't want the manufacturers to supply the cars that might have been, shall we say, tampered,
2: dieselgated. Or,
0: that's right, Nick. Yes.
5: Yes, indeed. Shall we move on from that? Because I feel we're digging ourselves into a potential legal.
2: Can I just say the original Toyota Star, the 2 litre, was a cracking little car. Mm-hmm. The hatchback in the late 80s.
0: Unfortunately, safety has moved on since then, except for the.
2: I was sitting there thinking, I spend my time in a 21-year-old Land Rover designed in 1948, and a 61-year-old Triumph designed in 1950 something. So, you know, what could you do?
0: It's just to make you feel young, Nick.
2: Yes, absolutely.
0: John, do you still have Joe, Bruce, Johnny, and Snowy with you?
1: They're about to leave, so you better be quick.
0: Let's just quickly ask them for one prediction for this weekend.
1: Bruce Jones, one prediction for this weekend for the race. Come and lean in and speak to the listeners before you head off to your...
6: I think you look at the car with the highest number in the field.
1: Car with the highest number in the field? Which is?
0: 993.
6: It's the Mantide Porsche.
1: Mantide Porsche, 991.
6: Yeah.
1: 911, sorry.
6: Yeah.
1: Snowy? Okay, he goes for the same. Joe Bradley?
7: I never make predictions in endurance racing, but I will predict that the weather is going to play a major part.
1: And JP's already sloped off, so we won't get one from him. Oh, JP, hang on. Here he is. He's just been putting his plate away like a good lad, because he cleared up after himself. JP, quick prediction for the weekend in terms of performance from a particular car that's catching your eye.
8: I was just going to say the Cup 2 battle is going to be a barnstormer.
1: Yeah.
8: Nobody's talking about that yet. How many cars?
1: I mean, it's something ridiculous. It's the biggest entry ever in Cup 2, which is the Porsche Carrera Cup, and they're still using the 992.1. But there's more than 20, isn't there? It's a huge amount. And if there's attrition at the sharp end of the field, I think it's quite possible that they'll get into certainly the top 25 before the end, even though there's a big SP9 field. I did see something from Porsche earlier on that said there was a big field. Michel Gatting, who we heard from earlier on, only 5 days ago, drafted into the Mulner squad for that, and she's not raced one of those round here. She said she's had zero laps, so the first lap she'll have in that car will be when she goes out. So you're watching for that 992 Cup class, which is the Cup 2, and which crew catches your eye there, JP?
8: Well, Mulner looks strong, as they often do. Who else did I see?
1: Black Falcon's got a couple of entries,
8: Black Falcon,
1: I think.
8: Yes. Who else did I see? Hoffer have got a car.
1: Oh, yeah.
8: Team Liqui-Moly. It looks like a few signings from other teams where we would have seen drivers that were familiar with other teams. They've maybe had a crafty little deal to get a few in, so...
0: Right, go on.
8: I'm still catching up
4: with the guys before they leave.
8: As for SB9, I have not got a clue, but we're 40-odd cars in the...
4: Oh, it's a ridiculous number.
8: I mean, this is a record-breaking field since 2014, I think, with 160-odd. So.
4: Since the start, a chop on the back, absolutely. Yeah. Johnny Palmer, Bruce Jones, Peter Snowden, Joe Bradley, me, our junior canker party, and new dad, Peter Mackay, Daddy Mackay, as we have to call him now. No, we don't. He'll hate us doing that.
0: Mm-hmm. That's the team.
4: That's the team for the weekend. And we start tomorrow with...
0: practice.
4: Yes. We do practice, then a very long practice.
0: Yes.
4: Then on Friday, top qualifying, then practice. And then final top qualifying. Then there's a warm-up on Saturday morning, which is being televised this year, so we'll cover that. And we've also got the
0: Touring Car Legends DHL race on Friday afternoon, yes.
4: DHLM race, which is Friday afternoon, which is mega. That's going to be awesome.
0: And that's what we've got time for.
4: Brilliant. No time to explain. I've been trying to keep the schnitzel warm, and I'm going to eat it now, even though it's late. I don't care. It's schnitzel time. We'll see you over the weekend. Thanks to all of our guests, and particularly to those who let me wander into their garage to get out the rain earlier on. Keep an eye on that forecast.
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2: You know the old saying, win on Sunday, sell on Monday. Well, that has been a mission statement for Ford Motor Company for a very, very long time. And the 2026 Ford Mustang Dark Horse is probably the epitome of that kind of thinking. This is a car that forms the basis of the Mustang Challenge machine that we see in IMSA, and we've seen such great racing. And even in its road-going form, you can immediately see that it's something special. From the carbon fibre rear spoiler, down along the sides with that classic Coke bottle kick-up on the rear wing above the black rims, five studs, Brembo brake calipers there with a separate set of pads for the handbrake. If you go further round the back, there's a diffuser and four exhausts that look like they could be spitting flames for the Batmobile. And then down the side, the door mirrors are a silver colour. And to the front, yes, the front, an aggressive front splitter with the black pony in the middle of the grille. The only Ford badge, interestingly, on this car is a decal on the screen right by the rear view mirror, the interior rear view mirror. The side badges are the Dark Horse head. And then that front end, this one is in racing red. You'd call it Rosso Corsa if you were in Italy, I suppose. More of that later. With a black front end, almost a visor look to it. Plenty of carbon fibre on the front as well. And then these extra vents in the bonnet, in the hood as well. Long hood, typical Mustang, proper pony car looks. This one's got the race decal pack on it as well, which gives you a two-tone black, matte black decal kit on the bonnet, which is actually really useful if you're driving into the sunset. Inside this European spec car, UK spec car, we don't have the Recaro seats, but a very comfortable set of the standard seats with the Ford Racing blue piping and seat belts. Because this is a Euro spec car as well, this is only 450 brake instead of the nearly 500 brake it would be in the States, and we don't get the wider track either. That doesn't conform to European regulations because it puts the wheels and tyres actually slightly outside of the wheel arches, the guards there. The interior is a lovely place to be. Let me just get myself in. The seat doesn't move when you open it. There's no convenience setting on that, although it is a partially electrically adjustable seat. But listen, I can tell you, after a lot of miles and a lot of hours consistently in this car, this is a lovely place to be. It's a full glass dashboard, but you can select classic Mustang dials. I've got the 67 dials pumped into this one. Also an opportunity to set yourself up with an individual set of suspension, steering and exhaust settings. Exhaust has to be on track all the time. Those four big exhausts out the back sound fantastic. And I've got the steering on track setting as well to give a bit more feel, but the suspension I've left on normal. We do get the Tramec 6-speed manual gearbox, 3-pedal car. We get the limited slip differential, and we get a noise that is absolutely superb when you start this car up, because There's nothing quite like cubic inches and a 5 litre normally aspirated V8 that crackles into life. And that's even before I've put it into the custom area. The lane keeping system is two pushes of a single button on the steering wheel to get rid of it, and that is brilliant. But of course, what you want to know is how it drives, and that answer is very well indeed. In over 2,500 miles in this car, down to Italy and running around in Italy and back again, incredibly, nearly 29 miles to the gallon for the overall run. Actually, that was spoiled by a bit of commuting backwards and forwards to the track. 6 days of commuting backwards and forwards to the track, sitting in traffic jams, etc., etc. That spoiled it. So I isolated just the run back from Bologna through the Italian lakes, through the Swiss Alps, up to Reims, Reims, overnight stay there, and then back to North Northamptonshire, where I am now. And at one stage, we saw over 34 miles to the gallon. I'm afraid that the Dartford crossing ruined that a little bit. By the time I got home, that was a kick in the whatnots away from 1,000 miles at, wait for this, 33 miles to the gallon. Yes, on a 450 horsepower V8 that sounds like this. And when you consider that there are other cars that you can buy and put on the road, on the street, that are also the basis of race cars, I can think of some Italian cars, and by the way, this turned a lot of heads when we took it to Maranello. I suppose the nearest thing that you can get in the UK at any reasonable price that starts, that doesn't start with a £200,000, is probably a Porsche GT3 911. That's still available with a manual and with a normally aspirated 4-litre flat six, of course. That's the north side of £150,000. This car weighs in at £70,000, which you might think is a lot for a Ford, but it's a lot of performance. It's a fabulously capable continental cruiser and tourer that has the heart of a racing car. Now, leave me alone. I know what I'm doing. I am going to stretch the pony's legs.
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3: After a delayed start to the 2026 World Endurance Championship season, we've now got another European round moments away, just 30 minutes before the start of round two, as it is now, of this season's FIA WEC, and live from Spa-Francorchamps. Perhaps no season of the WEC can take place without a visit to the Ardennes, this wonderful 4 mile or 7 kilometre circuit, which is in glorious sunshine today, this afternoon, with a 2 p.m. start all the way through until 8 o'clock tonight. And we had really interesting qualifying yesterday, where the form book has very much been turned upon its head after a great success for Toyota in Imola, and not very far away from them, Ferrari and Alpine. Well, this time a first ever pole position for a long-standing manufacturer in the World Endurance Championship, and very much the front two rows of today's grid has a real French flavour. Five voices for you through the course of the day. My name's Johnny Palmer, and I'm delighted to say that I'm joined by Bruce Jones and John Hindhoff in the Ford Racing Global Broadcast Centre. We'll also be hearing from Shay Adam and Bruce Juani in the pit lane, and no doubt from the grid as well. But the first thing to say, Bruce, good afternoon to you, is that although yesterday was fairly overcast and track temperatures were suffering, it does look like a better day at the moment. But then again, we are at Spa.
4: Ah, the riding claws, as always. I thought the circuit looked brilliant yesterday. In fact, to me, Spa should be rainy with outbreaks of sunshine. Yeah, the temperature, we're reckoning it's going to get up to about 25 degrees. That's air temperature, and then track temperature, of course, will be higher than that. 6 hours, but just looking at what happened at the opening round at Imola, tyres were so, so super critical. It was a question of who could use them best. That was Toyota, but your very point, Johnny, is the fact that here, the order book has just been absolutely ripped up and thrown away, and it's almost like someone just picked up whatever was left. But as you said, a French flavour, Peugeot, Cadillac, Alpine, top two rows of the grid. Ferrari and Toyota, well, further back, aren't they? Only one Ferrari in the Super Pole. I mean, that was extraordinary.
3: Particularly bearing in mind, we made this point, John and I, yesterday, that last year's grid at this venue, first, second, third were Ferrari. And as you say, generally to get any of the normal regulars in Hyperpole through was very difficult to do. So Toyota ended up finishing in 12th and 16th when Kamui Kobayashi and Brendan Hartley tried to put laps in. And of course, when you don't make it into Hyperpole, your places on the grid are then cemented from that point. So they'll have to start from the penultimate row, if you like, because the Genesis Magma racing car makes it an uneven entry, i.e. 17. There is still one non-manufacturer entry, if you like. It's a semi-privateer, being the 83 Ferrari, but that didn't get in either, despite Robert Kubica's best efforts. I did have to double check, but Peugeot have come close to pole positions in the past, but this is a first. And Malte Jakobsen, I don't know how much you were able to follow the story from yesterday, but he went out in initial qualifying and had one heck of a moment. Amazingly, he didn't actually breach track limits doing it, though, so didn't actually come close to the tyre wall or the barrier, but totally messed up a set of what we thought were race tyres for today. But now there's been this application from Michelin to say, actually, can all of the hypercars have an additional race set? Well, it's not an additional race set. It's a replacement race set, tyre for tyre. So now that removes, either coincidentally or not, the headache for the pole-sitting car in that, there'll be a brand new set of stickered tyres for Malte Jakobsen and the 94 Peugeot. They don't have to weave that into the race strategy.
4: I mean, that is immensely fortunate, but clearly the most fortunate thing of all was the fact he didn't hit any barriers when he had his spin. But, I mean, how do you get your head straight when you've already got your focus, you've sort of visualised the track, you know exactly what you're going to do, and immediately you stumble? But anyhow, so all power to Malte Jakobsen, but we've seen him racing for a very long time now, from fresh-faced youth, but he's always been quick, and clearly he's got that ability to flick the switch and go, okay, put it behind me. But I think motor racing is never more exciting than when you get a jumbled-up grid. And then

0: morning, I thought, maybe I'll have an early breakfast and I'll get in. Actually, let's head down to the pit lane and go to Acodus ASP for our first interview of the day with Shay Adam.
1: Qualifying here at Spa, it seems to be a speciality of yours. Race winning goes well here too. What was it like to put your car on pole yesterday?
2: It felt great. Honestly, I'm very happy with the lap. I'm very happy with the job that we did as a team. My teammates were good in free practices. I learned a lot from Esteban, who is the gold driver this weekend. And we did a great job in qualifying. We know it's going to be tough today with the tire degradation, especially because it has never been so warm since we came here. So, yeah, we will try to stay in the lead as long as possible and hope that the day will be less than expected.
1: Since Imola didn't go as planned as far as the championship is concerned, the goal here this weekend is to only win, yes?
2: Definitely, but like every weekend. In Imola, we unfortunately couldn't fight for the win as we had an early mechanical issue. This weekend, we hope it will be fine, and if it is, we will fight until the end for the win. We have our chance, definitely. The car is fast. We have a great top speed on the paper. Let's see if it's the same in the race.
1: Only good luck for you today. Thank you.
2: Thank you very much. Thank you.
0: Adrian David talking to Shay Adam down on the pit lane. I'll finish my point about the crowd before we get another pole sitter interview with Bruce Giovanni, who's the other pit lane voice that you'll hear. So 8 o'clock, I thought, right, let's get in. I'll be far too early. There were already lines of people walking down to the top of Le Com from the outside car park. I came in through Le Source. It was packed. And the line to get into the paddock, when the paddock was opened up, we've had two support races this morning, a Legends, Le Mans Legends race, and a Porsche Carrera Cup Belgium race as well. It must have been taking people, 25 minutes, half an hour to get in. It's captured people's imagination. The day's lovely. And we had a small but knowledgeable crowd yesterday on a Friday, but the grandstands, the endurance, opposite the endurance pitch, and they're having quite a bit of work done on them at the moment, actually. Some construction work done there, and a new bridge being constructed on the run down from La Source to Eau Rouge. They're all absolutely packed. The bank sides behind the grandstand on the start-finish straight was packed. Even when I walked in at 8:55 this morning, so I walked down the hill. You guys know where the parking is, and we're up at the top there. So walking down there, that bankside was packed. There's a really good atmosphere in the paddock. A lot of people with team shirts on, and I just think this start in Europe has really captured people's imagination, JP.
3: It's certainly a great place to kind of do it because of the, you know, the amount of fans, the crowd basis in this part of the world. Not ideal, certainly. And on paper, we were due to be going to Qatar at the end of March. Still remaining to be seen where we actually go for the rest of the season and whether it will be an 8-round championship. That is certainly the target from the ACO at this stage. The other thing that's been turned on its head is LMGT3 qualifying potentially, because the championship leaders in that category, who are the BMW number 69 that took victory in an epic affair at Imola. So Tony McIntosh, Dan Harper, Parker Thompson leading by 7 points over Blake McDonald, Johnny Edgar and Nicky Katzberg's Corvette, who finished second and by only 0.265 of a second after 6 hours of racing. Well, it was all about Lexus, who've just been hearing from Adrian David. Heart of Racing team Aston Martin starting second. The 77 Proton competition Ford Mustang that Ben Tuck put into third position, which is exactly a copy, again, of 2025's first three, Lexus, Aston Martin and Ford. Not necessarily the same names and numbers, but it's interesting that There is such a small amount of time between all of these cars, so to have that order replicated is certainly some coincidence, shall we say. 0.2 of a second between David and Robichon's time, and then only 18 thousandths of a second separated the two front engine cars, the Heart of Racing Aston Martin and the Ford Mustang. But there is some sort of success handicap in the mixture, which these days isn't actually publicised for us to be able to tell you precisely what it is. It's not all

0: all success ballast, it would seem. Let's just whip back, though, to Hypercar, because big story yesterday in the pole-sitting car. Let's hear from its driver.
1: It's hard to believe that it's taken this long in the World Endurance Championship for a Danish driver to claim the overall pole position, but it was Malte Jakobsen who got it done. Malte, yesterday, the spin to the pole position, you became the Cinderella story. What was that flying lap like behind the wheel of the Peugeot?
2: It was unbelievable, and I think, first of all, I want to thank a lot the team and obviously Loic and Theo also for giving me the opportunity to do this qualifying. I think as a driver competing in the World Championship, there is a lot of very exciting tracks, obviously, that we go to visit around the year, but this one, probably a part of Le Mans, is probably the qualifying of the year that you really want to do, because to drive this hypercar with the low fuel, the new tires, it's one of the best feelings you can get in a race car.
1: You've got your family here for the race this weekend as well, but now the conditions are warmer than it's been. How do you think the car is going to hold up over the entirety of a stint as opposed to just one lap?
2: It's going to be very interesting to see the whole field, you know, what tire strategy people will decide to go for, because obviously, yes, I agree, right now it's the hottest it's been during the whole week, but also the race is going to finish at 8 o'clock tonight, close to sunset, so it's also going to be very demanding the last 2 hours to have a car that's quick, so it's going to be very interesting to see what people will plan out, but we will stay focused, and, you know, Loic is going to take the start from the best possible position, so we hope he can stay here for a couple of laps, and then we'll see after that when the race settles down.
1: He's already got a win at Spa in the European Le Mans Series. Let's see if Malte Jakobsen can add his name to the 41 other drivers who have gotten their first World Endurance Championship win here at Spa.
0: So a first pole position for a Peugeot 9X8, and indeed a first ever pole in the history of the World Endurance Championship for a Danish driver. When you think about Tom Kristensen and other big names from Denmark in the top class, well, a lot of them have been in the GT category, I suppose, through the years. But Tom, actually only in the WEC till 2014, so only had an opportunity across 2-3 seasons to do it. But that's been a surprise, certainly for me. And we've had to wait this long now for, what we've already suggested, and you have, Bruce, that Malte Jakobsen, incredibly talented. We saw that in the junior ACO categories, but I think even more impressive because he had to come from that shock of the early spin in standard qualifying.
3: No, entirely, but I suppose you could say, look, he's going to be turning, at the moment he's 22 years old, that's all, he seems to be around forever, but he was in the European Le Mans Series at 16. That was the thing, he was the babyface used, but now, I mean, clearly that has a super, super calm head on his shoulders. The interesting comment for me just there, we was hoping that Loic Duval could stay in the front for a couple of laps. That doesn't sound very ambitious, but I guess that absolutely shows that, they mastered qualifying for Peugeot, but maybe they don't really fancy their out-and-out pace come the race. However, again, always an interesting interview with Malte. He was talking very much about warmer than they expected, but it's going to cool down later in the day. As he said, goes up towards sunset. So he's thinking across the range of temperatures, the range of tyre suitability, plus simply the fact it's very hard for a driver to take out of his memory the first round of the championship at Imola, where it was Ferrari and Toyota, and the rest were the support act.
0: Quite a lot of driver changes from the qualifying duties to starting drivers. I see Will Stevens as a repeat driver, if you like, but both Alpines have changed pilots, so they'll be started by Ferdinand Habsburg and Fred Makovicki, whereas they were qualified by Charles Lacy and Jules Gounon in the 35 and the 36 cars, respectively. And further back then, those cars that didn't make it in include the 20 BMW, the 2 Toyotas, the 7 and the 8, a couple of Ferraris that didn't get through as well. And actually, a terrific effort from Mathieu Jaminet in the Genesis Magma GMR 001 hypercar to outpace not only one of the Toyotas, but also the 51 Ferrari as well. Still very, very early on in the program for Genesis at just their second race, but they did manage to get to the end. Both cars got to the end of Imola, yeah, with 6 hours total. Okay, the 19 car was many laps down, but that's got to be target number one for the Genesis cars. Just tick off these race finishes and get more and more miles under the wheels.
3: I mean, it's not as though a big race is coming up fairly soon, is it, Stoll? But no, exactly. That's what you've got to do in your first season and see how the form comes. We saw Aston Martin doing it last year. Things change very quickly indeed. But for Genesis, it's just great to have them in the championship.
0: So I was in the middle of just talking about where the protagonists in the early championship running, okay, we've only had one race, but the championship leaders have to start from the inside of the back row in GT. It'll be Tony McIntosh in the number 69 BMW, starting from the 18th row in total. And then the 33 TF Sport Corvette, which finished second, it'll be started by fellow American Blake McDonald. But again, they're on the 16th row. So clearly, there's a little bit of success handicap incorporated. We can't tell you what it is, but it does appear that those cars that did well at Imola are already having a bit of their performance pegged back, like it or loathe it. That does give opportunity for others to shine, at least on a Friday. But, you know, a six-hour race is something entirely different, I'm aware.
3: I just want to cast my mind back. I was trying to remember how many years ago, let's say three or four, he says, hedging his bets, where here at Spa-Francorchamps, we had every single form of weather possible. It probably was 4 years ago, I think, now. We had the edge of snow, we had sleet, we had sun, we had shine, we had rain, we had probably mist thrown in. So Spa-Francorchamps does always have this element. It's a warm day today, so it's certainly very different temperature-wise to how it was to the race I was casting my mind back to. But I just can't think of a race at Spa-Francorchamps that hasn't had incident in terms of pure racing, incident provided by, let's say, a change in conditions. But to me, it's just these cars look sensational, both the GT3s and the hypercars on this track. And, you know, John was talking about people coming in their droves from first thing this morning. What a place to come. If you've never, ever been to Spa-Francorchamps, it has to be right at the top of your bucket list. And to see these cars, I think they're even better than the Grand Prix cars around here, because you've got the two different sorts. So you get the different experience of seeing a GT3 car on its limit and a hypercar, well, I mean, just flashing by in a blaze of colour.
0: We had a big story announced yesterday, just before Free Practice 3, I think it was, with Laurens Vanthoor announced as the first McLaren hypercar driver. There are obviously more in the pipeline to come, because their first season will be 2027. Big story for Belgium, John, as I mentioned as well. But of course, he is on double duty still with the development job at McLaren, but he's still very much a Porsche driver in IMSA as well. So you were learning, I know, earlier on about how he's going to balance that in 2026.
4: Yeah.
0: And an interesting interview coming up for Midweek Motorsport this week.
4: Yeah, he's the second Ford prototype driver. I'll come back to that in a moment, but you're absolutely right. This was a huge story that brought yesterday. I mean, we were kind of wondering how it was going to work. And it's not like a football loan situation on a Saturday afternoon at the end of the season. But what we have here is Laurens Vanthoor under contract to Porsche until the end of this 2026 season. And he will, sorry, in the end of the 2027 season. Let me get that right. He's been named as part of their endurance driving talent stream in IMSA, and he will continue to hold that role once his Porsche. Once his Porsche contract fully expires, he effectively becomes the property, for want of a better word, of McLaren. In the interim, there's been a deal done between James Barclay, who's the head of the McLaren prototype project, and Thomas Laudenbach, who is Porsche's motorsport top chap. They know each other very well, from when James was engineering behind the world championship win for the Jaguar team, of course, in Formula E, and Thomas Laudenbach doing the Porsche Porsche series, Porsche effort in that series. Hang on, let's go down to Shea, sorry.
1: Does it get any better than this?
5: It's awesome to be here. I'm super happy. Cadillac Hertz Team Jota has always been an amazing team. I've raced against them often, and to be part of it, together with Will and Norman, I mean, it's great. I think we're a good show at it today, and I'm really enjoying myself on track this weekend. So, super, super happy.
1: Good luck and have fun.
5: Thank you.
4: Sorry, Shea. Louis Delatraz, she was talking to there. A couple of bits of speculation. We'll have the full interview for you. It's just over 10 minutes with James Bartley on Midweek Motorsport on Wednesday, which will, the substantive part will be live from the Nürburgring as we build up to the ADAC Ravenel 24 hours. Will Laurens be available to do McLaren GT? The answer to that was he is booked in to do development driving for the McLaren Hypercar. McLaren will schedule that around his Porsche IMSA commitments, and that is all he is doing for them, Hypercar focused at the moment. Now, James wouldn't be drawn, although he's not involved in the GT side of things, but he wouldn't be drawn on what would happen once he becomes a full-time McLaren driver. But for the first part, he'll be fulfilling his Porsche contract and being released effectively by Porsche to do the development on the new McLaren, which is starting. Talked to a few of the guys, and you know that car's already run. And well, there's more details on all of that on Midweek Motorsport. And whilst we're doing hypercar news, I'll quickly nip in before they disappear off around the formation lap, JP, if I may, talk to Mark Rushbrook and Dan Sayers from Ford this morning. Dan saying that the Ford hypercar is going very, very well indeed. The engine hybrid powertrain is working flat out at the moment, proving itself, doing some reliability testing, benchmarking that side of things. Pretty much all of the other bits and pieces, decisions have been made. They want to get the car out on the track and prove all of their numbers, I suppose. They've got the full cockpit now in the hugely impressive 360-degree full-motion simulator at Ford Performance's headquarters in Concord, North Carolina. And the next sim session will be using that. That includes all of the interior, the dash, the buttons on the steering wheel, etc., etc. And they are very happy with how that is going along. Watch this space for that as well. Four drivers. They've got a huge roster of young drivers, and Mark Rushbrook was telling me this morning that they won't be scared to dip into that, at least on some of the development, and possibly putting some of those drivers into the mix for later on. That's all still to come, but it's all very exciting. What we've got here and now are 17 hypercars and a 35 car field that is about to get underway on the longest circuit, Bar Le Mans, that we race on all season. JP.
0: Spa-Francorchamps, the venue of the second race of the season for the FIA World Endurance Championship, live on RS1, part of the Radio Show Limited network of channels from the Ford Racing Global Broadcast Centre. And the flag of Belgium is going to be waved by Pauline, who is an FIA WEC lucky fan. So presumably she's just been plucked from the crowd having entered the competition. And what a prize that is to wave 35 cars off onto this 7 kilometre circuit under glorious skies. There is a bit of cloud floating around, but it's the pleasant fluffy stuff above head, and we do have blue sky and sunshine here at Spa-Francorchamps, which is a rare treat in early May. 4 qualifying sessions yesterday, 2 of the standard variety, 2 of hyperpole, where the top 10 progressed with a new set of tyres. But if you were in standard qualifying, certainly for the GTs, you're going to have to use that set of qualifying tyres again. Everybody in hypercar has been given a like-for-like, tyre-for-tyre new set. So if you used softs and mediums, that's what you get back again for this race. Qualifying was dominated then by, well, not exactly dominated, 43 thousandths of a second by Peugeot in the number 94 car that Malte Jakobsen put on pole. First time we've seen a 9X8 start from the front of a WEC grid. And Loic Duval will be the starting driver in that 94 Peugeot, driver's right of the front row. And alongside him, Will Stevens in the number 12 Cadillac Hertz Team Jota V-Series R that he put on pole position with a 2:06.96. Second row is an all-Alpine affair. Alpine were actually quickest at the end of normal qualifying, with Charmy Lacey and Jules Gounon doing the times. The drivers have switched, though, to Ferdinand Habsburg to start in number 35 and Fred McAveeke in 36. And then on the third row, it's Earl Bamber's Cadillac Hertz Team Jota number 38 that was qualified by Jack Aitken. And Earl will start alongside Marco Sorensen, who was the qualifying driver for Aston Martin Thor team yesterday in their Valkyrie, the 009 then starting from sixth position. Ahead of the sister car 007, which will have Harry Tinknell in it, Miguel Molinar, the only Ferrari to get into hyperpole in the number 50 car. He starts eighth. And then it's the second of the Peugeots, Paul de Resta starting the 93 car from ninth, and Kevin Magnussen in the number 15 BMW from M Team WRT. Their car is the M Hybrid V8, and it starts from 10th position. There are seven more hypercars to come, including René Rastrom, 11th, also in a BMW, car number 20. The first of the Toyotas is only 12th, considering the 8th Toyota took victory in Imola a few weeks ago. The 7 car starts from 12th with Mike Conway. Phil Hansen's next up in the 83 Ferrari, the yellow and red car, alongside the Genesis Magma Racing 001, the 001 hypercar, and that starts from 14th position, number 19. Then it's Antonio Giovinazzi in the 51 Ferrari. They were second in Imola, but have to start this race from 15th. Brendan Hartley, the winners in Italy, start 16th, car number 8. And then the second of the Genesis Magma Racing entries, car number 17, which will have Andre Lotterer at the wheel for the opening stint. Then a bit of a gap on the grid before we see 18 LMGT3 cars headed by Tom Van Rompuy in his Akodis ASP team Lexus, number 78. That car was put there by Adrian David. And remember, when we go into hyper pole, it's the silver drivers in GT that then have to do the qualifying. And there was almost 0.2 between Adrian David's effort at 2.16.6 and Zachary Robichon, 2.16.8. But it'll be Ian James to start the Heart of Racing team Aston Martin, number 27, from the front row of GT. Then Eric Powell in the Proton competition Ford Mustang that was qualified by Ben Tuck. He'll start alongside Petru Umbrescu. Really good start to Imola for Petru before there was then a starter issue on the 87 Lexus, and it hit just at the time when the 78 was in dramas as well. So Lexus will be hoping for a bit more reliability in Belgium. The third row in GT, Stefano Gattuso's Proton competition Ford Mustang number 88 alongside Darren Young's 32 car, which is the BMW M4 from WRT. Francois Herriot's Avistriev Corsa Ferrari number 21 starts from 7th position alongside the Iron Lynx AMG of Martin Berry. James Cottingham's Manti DK Engineering Porsche next up, number 91, alongside Sally Yolich's number 34 Corvette Z06. Beyond that, the cars that didn't make it into Hyperpole, Alexander West just missing out in his Garage 59 McLaren, number 58. And he has for company Yasser Shaheen's The Bend Manti Porsche. Grey Newell's Heart of Racing team Aston Martin, number 23, starts with TF Sports, number 33, Blake McDonald's Corvette alongside it. 32nd on the overall grid is Antares O, with a very good start to his stint at Imola, but he'll have to do it the hard way now from the penultimate row, Garage 59 McLaren. Iron Lynx Johannes Zelger, number 79, starts alongside. And the final two cars on the GT grid, Tony McIntosh's Team WRT BMW, number 69, and the Vista AF Corsa Ferrari of Thomas Fleur, that he attempted to qualify for Hyperpole but didn't make it. And he will therefore start that car from 18th position. And to tip you off, as far as the drive times are concerned, they're actually quite simple because there isn't really a limit in hypercar, apart from needing to get championship points. So everybody's got to do a minimum of 45 minutes in all of the cars to get championship points. But if you are silver or bronze in GT in a 6-hour race, you have to do a minimum of an hour and 45 minutes.
6: We have a good car today, so let's have a good race, please. Let's have a good race.
0: And that is some last-minute encouragement to Will Stevens. Let's have a good race from the front row in his Cadillac car number 12. So heading through Le Fagne on this second formation lap. John, final thoughts before we get going?
4: Well, first of all, the track temperature, 33 Celsius and climbing, 18 in the air, little bit of white fluffy Simpsons-esque cloud that is keeping that from being hotter, but that's an extraordinary temperature. That's more than twice as hot as we've seen the track temperature. The Michelins on the hypercars, everyone's gone for the medium. It's medium and soft available. It's only the medium Goodyears for the GTs. This is going to be very interesting. I expect to see fireworks from the very, very moment the lights go out.
0: about 45 minutes or so for a hypercar stint once we get into the meat of the race, although this is a wide open throttle track in places, particularly the first and the third sectors. You don't have enough tyres in hypercar to get through the whole race with a fresh set every single time. That rule has been changed for this year in GT though, because there are now 24 individual tyres that one set, okay, you had to use in qualifying, maybe two, but effectively six stints, you should get a new set of Goodyear Eagles for every single stint. It's a totally different story though, as I mentioned, in the top class. And this is a little bit of a launch into the unknown with a Peugeot from the front of the grid. We've never had that before. It's also a best collective qualifying effort from Alpine to be third and fourth. And how quick are they going to be in the opening stint? We're live from the Ford Racing Global Broadcast Centre. This is RS1, the Radio Show Limited network of channels, and the 2026 edition of the 6 hours of Spa-Francorchamps gets underway now, live as it happens. And it is a good start from the pole-sitting Peugeot of Loïc Duval, who will lead them through La Source for the first time. Second position for Will Stevens. Already, though, the second of the Alpines is under pressure from Earl Bamber's the Cadillac. And they were absolutely side by side before eventually Bamber backed out of it. There are two abreast cars further back, though, as the first of the Toyotas, Mike Conway, trying to make some early progress. And he's now being ganged up upon by the Genesis. But he was side by side with the 20 BMW all the way through Eau Rouge Radeon. And now there's a lead change at the end of the Kemmel Straight, because swooping around the outside goes Will Stevens in car number 12 to lead at Les Combes, and they plunge downhill from the highest point of the circuit into Bruxelles. But that was a bit of slipstream on Loïc Duval, and it worked perfectly, Bruce Jones.
3: Be quite frank, he had a far, far better exit from Radeon. Already when he got to the bottom of the Kemmel Straight, he had his nose level, then he had the speed with him, and it was neat and tidy. We heard from Malte Jakobsen saying, hopefully Loïc Duval can keep our Peugeot in front for a few laps, but he hasn't even managed half a lap. But that was a great, great move from Will Stevens. So Cadillac on the charge, but what a super clean start at the front.
0: That was the thing, was how busy was it going to get into a very awkward first corner, as we all know, from the Grand Prix start and finish line, immediately on the brakes, through a right-hand hairpin, one of the tightest of the year. And actually, the hypercars have survived, not getting any word of any yellow flags further back in the GT field either. And when you consider that they have, with the exception of Sally Yolich, all been started by bronze drivers. Sally, remember, is now a silver-rated driver. Oh, way off, though, for one of the Lexus in the GT field, and that's going to lose ground. That was the Lexus number 87 that has been started by Petru Umbrescu. He pushed a bit too hard coming out of Lefania on still coolish tyres, I would imagine, and that presented the opportunity for Stefano Gattuso to get through. Yeah, Sally Yolich was in that sort of area as well, but there's no stopping Tom Van Rompuy in the early stages. In the other Lexus, he started from pole and he's building a tidy lead now over Eric Powell's Proton Competition Ford.
3: Yeah, taking a look as the hypercar's gone to their second lap, is that one of the best moves in the opening lap was four places gained for BMW for Kevin Magnussen, 10th up to 6th, so he really did a good job. But looking back at that first run through La Source, it was 3 to 4 abreast from the hypercars, and there was no obvious contact, so well done everyone there. But that moment from Umbrescu when he hooked a wheel into the dirt, I thought that a bit further over, and that could have been rotation right at the head of the GT3 pack. That could have been Armageddon, luckily avoided, but not by much.
0: Blake McDonald, who's still sitting in for Ben Keating, had a long look at the inside of Yasser Shaheen as they headed into La Source. Blake's driving the 33 TF Sport Corvette, and having struggled in qualifying yesterday, maybe with a bit of success handicap after their good result in Imola, Blake's keen to try and make some progress into that top 10. He's not that far away, sitting in 11th, and Tony McIntosh is charging hard as well in the 69 BMW from the back of the grid, already up to 13th.
3: Yeah, I was about to pull that out of the pack, but actually just as that happened, Antoine Rizzo went back ahead in the Garage 59 McLaren. But yeah, what a rocket start from him. It's so easy when you're at the back of the GT3 pack to get a little bit lost in the action, but he executed so well, as you said, Imola winner to starting second last year. How the swing can move away. In the top class, the Genesis is, well, we knew one was starting at Stone last and 17th overall. That's the one with André Lotterer on board. The sister car is also falling back a little bit. Danny Junkadea has just lost a place, so he is in third last position in the top class. But in there, in the running, staying close. But up front, well, what's the gap first to second? It's just 0.4 of a second. So Will Stevens, that brilliant run he clearly had down through Eau Rouge and up to Radion, carried that speed. But right now, Loic de Waal is sitting in his wake, there or thereabouts. But the move was done. It's brilliant track for racing, but very, very hard for passing when the cars are of equal speed.
0: Somebody else to keep your eye on is certainly Earl Bamber, who's just done an absolute best through the middle sector on the first flying lap. But also Fred Makovicki's going strongly in the 36 Alpine, maybe helped out with it by a bit of a tow from his teammate Ferdinand Habsburg. These cars do suffer from aero wash at times though as well, so fine down the straight, the Kemmel, and perhaps through Blanchimont, but you kind of don't want a car immediately in front of you when you're looking for the downforce into Pouhon and Lefania. But the two Alpines particularly make a great sight as they really do use the curbs a lot through, well, the top of Radion and then the kink onto the Kemmel straight as well early in the race, when again still tyres maybe just coming in, pounding the curbs to try and not lose road position.
3: Might have a change of the lead coming up in GT3, because Eric Powell, young American racer, is right on the tail of Tom Van Rompuy's Akodis ASP Lexus down the hill. They go past the endurance pit, up through Eau Rouge. A better exit from the chasing Eric Powell, and I reckon he had 3.5 wheels off the deck. Now he's got the toe going through the right-hand kink at the bottom end of the Kemmel Straight. In the toe. He's not going to burst out of that until he's really, really sure. Don't make your move until you've almost got the target in sight. He feints to the outside, but no, the Akodis driver has got that one blocked off. But they have opened out quite a tidy lead over everyone else in the class.
0: Yeah, it's striking, isn't it, that gap from second to third, which the second pack of GT cars, headed by Ian James in the Heart of Racing team, Aston Martin, who started second, but he's under a lot of pressure from the Vista AF Corsa Ferrari of François Herriot. And joining that line now, a semi-recovering Petru Umbrescu, but he's in behind Sally Jolich and Stefano Gattuso, who both got ahead of him after that mistake on the opening lap coming out of Lefania. Still, Will Stevens, despite having got into the lead, he can't really shake Loic de Waal, so the Peugeot's right with him, car length, maybe slightly more at times into the bus stop chicane. The two Alpines are causing a headache as well for the Peugeot driver, as de Waal can actually set the fastest lap of the race now, so that was a little bit quicker than Will Stevens, and again, he's right on the tail of the Brits as they slow for La Source.
3: I wonder if he was just a little bit defensive going down the hill the first time past the endurance pits and slightly compromised his line. When I'm talking about him, I'm talking about Loic de Waal, our pole starter. Can't just get over what's going on in GT3, though. With Ian James in third place, this is manna from heaven for the first two to be allowed to make a break. François Herriot, winner here 12 months ago at Spa-Francorchamps, is tucked away in his Ferrari in fourth. But that lead duo in GT3, the Lexus of Tom Van Rompuy and Eric Powell, the American, in one of the two Fords, they've got a margin of about 3.5 seconds back to third place. You have to fight so hard to find a tenth of a second, and they've been gifted many, many of those.
0: The race start under investigation, that doesn't necessarily mean anything is up with it, but it will be checked. So didn't really cover the start of a GT as it was happening, because there was so much occurring within the hypercar section, but it was a good initial getaway from the Lexus that sat on pole position of Tom Van Rompuy. And that's the moment where Ian James actually lost the second position, so couldn't close the door quick enough to the Ford of Eric Powell, which now sits in second place and is pressurising Tom Van Rompuy. Petru Umbrescu also lost a bit of ground, in fact, as well. So who was that getting through? Stefano Gattuso in the second of the Mustangs that was up to fourth position as they headed out of La Source on the opening lap. It was also busy in the midfield as Blake McDonald made early progress on Alexander West's Garage 59 McLaren. And Antares Auer, admittedly off the track, but he was able to overtake fellow Garage 59 McLaren. There was a bit of hip and shoulder stuff coming out of Lecom as well, forcing one of the Porsches out wide into the gravel, and that was the Bend Manti car, I'm pretty sure. Let me just check, because there was the moment for the yesterday for Richard Leitz's car, which is the multicoloured machine, which is not the Bend. Is that right? But that is the Bend
3: that
0: car.
3: Is the Bend
0: so
3: car.
0: Actually, I think that was the Manti DK engineering car that was running a tad wide.
3: Yeah, it had yellow 91. On its flanks, yeah. Which would make sense. The other thing I noticed on a chance to revisit the start was Stefano Gattuso was used as a bit of a marker board, a bit of a breaking point by the better place, the two TF Sport Corvettes, which was Sally Jolich at La Source on the opening lap. I think that was the only contact there.
0: There's an incident that's now under investigation which happened right at the start of the race between Tony McIntosh and James Cottingham, BMW and Porsche. So they're now checking that at race control.
3: Well, that's the one you were talking about where we saw the Porsche going out wide over the gravel just on the dive to Bruxelles.
0: It will be, indeed so. And here's a bit of Elbaum, the team radio.
7: So to keep them where they are.
0: And now it's side by side for the LMGT3 lead. Still just about hanging on is Tom Van Rompuy, but a drag race out of the final corner. So through the chicane at turns 18 and 19, and it's to drivers right the Lexus, to drivers left the Ford of Eric Powell, who started like a house on fire. And Tom Van Rompuy says, no, you don't, but there's a big wiggle now from the RCF, and surely that's going to affect straight line momentum. Door handle to door handle, almost on the run down to Eau Rouge, and one's got to give and the other one's got to take here, or maybe they'll just try and go through together. Eric Powell makes it, as long as he can stay on the straight and narrow, and he does. So the Ford of Proton Competition and Eric Powell, number 77, is the first lead change in LMGT3. That one's been bubbling for quite some time. And as they were side by side, not only over the start-finish line, but then the run down to Eau Rouge, that's actually brought Ian James and Francois Herriot back into the mixture. So Tom Van Rompuy, having crumpled now after that pressure from Eric Powell, is going to be right in the thick of it, trying to hang on to second place as well. There was a squirm from the Croton Competition Ford at the rise, the crest of Radeon, again, which he did so well to hang on to. And the way that Eric Powell has been driving that car, it might be, if we stay green, that he can open up a gap of 3 or 4 seconds now over the next 15 minutes. Regarding tyres, John, as I've stipulated, they're not heavily restricted in GT, but you've got to be so careful when you're using tyres in the hypercar class.
4: Interesting in GT, not everybody started on new tyres. Most people did, but Sally Yolick didn't. They've got an extra 4 laps on than anybody else. 5 laps for Yasser Shaheen than anybody else. And Thomas Flohr in the Vista AF Corsa also on tyres that had 5 laps on them coming into the start. They're all mediums, of course, as are because that's their only choice, as are the Michelin runners, and everybody in hypercar started on a brand new set of Michelin yellow sidewall tyres. Those are the Michelin. Remember, they got new tyres back. Here's Phil Hansen's radio.
8: In terms of tyre energy compared to 50, you are equal on the rear, you're using a bit more on the front right.
4: Yeah, Michelin deciding, they saw something they didn't like, so everybody in hypercar who took part in the first part of qualifying, which was everybody, replaced tyres like for like. Some people did use softs in that session, so they will have got softs back for later on in the race. And just a quick word about the championship leaders in the BMW in GT. We've got that car with Tony McIntosh in it in its second different livery of the year. They were in the Tic Tac DTM 1990s livery, and this weekend they're on the BMW original parts livery. They're going to have a different one every single race this year. The original Taylor, it looks brilliant. Meantime, battling between Cadillac and Ferrari down to La Source, John.
0: Yeah, well, Kevin Magnussen's already got ahead of Earl Bamber in the BMW, so there's been a place change for fifth spot, and now Molliner is starting to attack Earl Bamber. I wonder whether Bamber made a mistake somewhere to make this happen. So first of all, that's what's happened. The BMW got through first of all from a long way back into turn 18, which meant that Earl Bamber was then very much not in the right position, leaving turn 19 and drawing level with the Ferrari, but still not by yet for Miguel Molina, who remains seventh.
3: Let's face it, if you're making an overtaking manoeuvre into the bus stop, so the penultimate corner of the first part of the final corner, reflective of the lap, you've got to be bold, but also there was no contact there as far as I could see, so that was actually a very good bit of avoidance by Earl Bamber, because sometimes someone else's move could do far more damage to you. That put him offline, and therefore he was suddenly in a drag race at the top. But, you know, Kevin Magnussen is doing Kevin Magnussen type things, isn't he? Just waiting for his moment. It's been shaping up for several laps in his BMW.
9: Helps us with the energy to stay in his toe.
0: So advice to Molyneux, we try and stay in his toe to try and get some energy back. Now hang on a minute, the race leader in LMGT3 is off the road and in the gravel trap, and this is turn 15 I'm hearing. So the yellow flags turn 14 and 15, which is Campus and the start of Curve Paul Frere. So the lowest point of the circuit, it is further around actually. Now that's a weird place to go off the road. Safety car. We go safety car immediately without the virtual safety car, so there's going to be no opportunity to pit here. The pits are now officially closed, but what on earth has happened here? Eric Powell, an unbelievable start to the race, got the race lead from Tom Van Rompuy, and now he's in the gravel.
3: I can't even see any skid marks where he was on his own. He had about a 2 second advantage, and the tail end literally got around. He got a little bit too much curve. Round he goes, the safety car is out. He's deep in the gravel at Paul Frere.
0: That is unfortunately a huge error from Eric Powell. He got the left side tyres into the gravel. Left rear is not going to grip there because it's a loose surface, and he is going to be absolutely kicking himself. So desperate he was to build a race lead over Tom Van Rompuy. He was clear by a couple of seconds, and now the car has swapped ends on him. And by the sounds of things, the safety car hasn't picked up the race leader to start with. So Eduardo Freitas,
9: you may pick up the pace to grab the safety car. Leader, you may catch the safety car.
0: Yeah, so it's Thomas Flohr who's been given the instruction to overtake the safety car, who is the final LMGT3 car. Actually, strictly speaking, that's not the case now, because even Thomas Flohr has got ahead of the 77 car.
9: T15-16 to recover the car. We are sending heavy vehicles on the gravel track to recover that car.
0: That is just horrendous for Eric Powell. He'll know exactly what he's done from the lead of GT, and it has switched it around incredibly. Of course, his fellow co-drivers Ben Tuck and Seb Prio were watching on, and they've got head in hands
9: manager
0: as well.
9: Team manager car 77, please let us know if your car can rejoin.
0: Team manager car 77, please let race control know if the car can rejoin, because it's not necessarily out of the race. Hasn't lost a lap yet, but of course that is the major concern as well, because the car has its rear wheels. Rear wheels deep in the gravel, so it can't escape under its own steam, reliant entirely on the marshals, who are very, very quick here at Spa. But I fear that in the 4 minutes or so that is probably a lap time behind the safety car, they're going to be very, very lucky at Proton to be able to get out of the gravel in time before the class leader comes round, who is now Tom Van Rompuy.
3: That's not going to be a nice replay for Eric Powell to look at. He's done all the hard work to take the lead from Tom Van Rompuy. Got that done basically with the move he made up at Last Source. Pulled it off all the way through Eau Rouge and Radion. But there, he only had a second and a half, 2 seconds clear of Tom Van Rompuy, and all on his own. I mean, it's really, really unusual for someone to go in the gravel there. And normally, if they'll foot curve Paul Frere, someone else has helped help them there with a bit of a shoulder charge. But that was all on his own, and literally the left rear wheel just a little too far over a painted curb, and round it went. And before, talk about suddenly feeling at Proton competition, this could be our day, or certainly to lay down a marker. And now that's lifted above the gravel, but nowhere near the track at the moment. But it was really weird. It wasn't like you'd seen a rotation through the gravel. It almost was just simply, oh no, I'm over the curbs, I'm in the gravel, I'm driving straight, bogged down.
0: And the problem is, if there's a drop off between the edge of the outer edge of the curb and the gravel, as soon as the wheel has dropped into that funnel trough, then can you easily get it back out again? Probably not, but it was almost the need for Eric Powell, he felt, to do qualifying laps in order to build a lead. And actually, in that context, he was doing very nicely anyway, but it's just gone beyond the curb. And then probably he felt it and just can't get it back again. You turn in, your rear left wheel is in gravel, and unfortunately that's the result. The car swaps ends so quickly.
3: It wasn't even the entire wheel, it was half of both of his wheels, and then I think you're quite right about the drop off. But he'd already started to make a phenomenal lead there that way, and if he carried on at that rate of getting away without going off, you know, he could have built a 2 second buffer minimum by the end of that lap. So he'd done all the hard work.
9: Two LMGT3 cars, well done so far at T15. That needs to slow down. We're still working there with the money too. We have a car, a driver, and the marshals there.
0: Eric Powell's getting out of the car.
4: Yeah, I has he broken that, JP? Because normally you would stay in the car. That shot that we had, I don't know whether it was when he first came out, when he first got into the gravel, or whether that was a live shot. And I was about to make that same comment. The car was lifted. It has got a lap down. Here's Will Stevens.
10: Will, you did a very good job on the energy, very good job on the tires. So, yeah, all looking good.
4: That's Cadillac
11: Hertz. It's just the pressure I'm slightly concerned with. How high?
10: Yeah, but they're going to drop in the second stint.
4: Well, the good news for Will is the temps will come down there for the
9: GT3s. One plus clear of D15, you're free to go and pick up the pack. LMGT3s, once you are clear of T15, you may increase the pace and pick up the pack.
4: So I wonder if Eric knew he was going to drop off the lap and decided to get out, but I would have thought they would have wanted that car back in the race. But the good news for Will Stevens in that number 12 Cadillac Hertz team Jota, he's starting temperatures and might have been set a little bit too high. You heard the team saying they would adjust them for the next stint. Also, he's cooling them down now.
12: Too much of compression in the radio. They're coming there in a bit, and we have some kickback also on the power steering.
4: That's Loic Duval in the 94 Porsche Total Energy. The better news for Will Stevens and for everybody else is the track temperature started to fall as we've got a little bit more overcast. It's down to 30 degrees now, so it's dropped 2 or 3, nearly 4 degrees actually. So there's an element of tyre management going on here, gentlemen, even behind the Porsche Turbo S 911 safety car, as the GT3 cars were told to pack back up again behind. The key thing about this is, you mentioned it, JP, full safety car called straight away, which means the pits did not stay open. I know it was early, but I did wonder if that had gone full course yellow, if we would have seen some of the cars gambling. That hasn't been the opportunity to do that. We've had 7 minutes behind the safety car.
0: And one safety car period, but what's interesting to me is just how many laps we've had. You actually see the pit lane open after three full laps of a safety car. And remember that had we gone full course yellow, that also closes the pits these days. A virtual safety car does not, but a full course yellow locks you out permanently from the pits for the full duration of a full course yellow. That loophole was closed a couple of years ago now, so even the opportunity for a sneaky pit stop whilst everyone else is going at 80 kilometres per hour is generally stamped out now from a strategic point of view. Cadillac lead Peugeot. Loic Duval maybe with a slight concern through the Radeon section for his Peugeot. Just again, being able to monitor things at a slower speed might be a help to these drivers, and I'm impressed again with the general radio coverage around Spa, because it's a big footprint of a track, and also the gradient change as well. Eduardo Freitas keeping all of the team managers updated. The
9: safety car instructed to go at full speed.
0: Yes, I thought so. The Porsche has certainly picked up the pace, but the flashing amber lights are still on the bar on the roof of said Porsche. So we're going to go around one more time. The clearance of the 77 Ford has taken place. I can't see it ticking off any sector times though, so a big concern for me is that actually that Proton Competition Ford might be out of the race already, Bruce.
3: Yeah, I'm sort of feeling that. So I've just been sitting the last couple of minutes just listening to how excellent Eduardo Freitas is at giving his information. It's so super clear. If anyone's watching the World Endurance Championship for the first time, welcome, or listening to it. But that is a race director absolutely on top of getting a very, very complicated message across super clearly. So again, Eduardo Freitas keeps everyone in line. He talked through the whole procedure of the safety car and getting that last car back round so everyone's on the run. But again, great officialdom there.
0: So just going to scroll down to see the location of car 77 to hopefully say that it is back in the race. And Well, it had a lap time that was 9 minutes and 51 seconds, so that does rather indicate that it got all the way around. And it is now in the third sector, yes, on the tracker at Blanchimont Corner right now. So heading at not necessarily full speed, but is about to reach the bus stop chicane, and I'm guessing go into the pits for the team to at least visually assess it. Unless Eric Powell is feeling comfortable and may just stay out, because they don't want to lose any more time. But that car, unfortunately, is laps down now compared to Tom Van Rompuy. And it does look as if the 77 car has bypassed the pits and is now at La Source. So he's continuing on.
3: Well, this is his only chance to really gain loads of time back. Okay, yep. He's lost two laps, but at least if he can gain half a lap back by getting onto the tail of the train, that's a job done. Diving into the pits, as long as he's confident. But that was a high speed exit into the gravel, and you know, in your heart of hearts you want it checked out. But if that's counterbalanced against the fact that you could gain effectively half a lap, that's what you've got to go for.
10: Okay, Will, I think there will be safety car in this lap. I will keep you updated, but think about your restart.
0: Think about your restart is the advice to Will Stevens, who then leads after almost 10 laps. It will be 10 at the completion of this one.
9: Gentle reminder, no overtaking before crossing the line.
0: And Stevens to lead Loic Duval's 9X8 Peugeot and the two Alpines. So behind Will Stevens, there hasn't been a huge amount of positional change. 35 ahead of 36. Is that how they started? 35, yes, was alongside 36, but with the inside line. Kevin Magnussen's made some very good early progress. He started 10th. He's already up to 5th position. And the green flag is waved again.
9: Safety car is in the pit lane. Safety car is in the pit lane.
0: So there is confirmation from Eduardo Freitas, the coolest, calmest man at the Spa-Francorchamps venue this weekend. Safety car in. Pace being dictated by Will Stevens, and we're racing again at Spa in the second round of the FIA World Endurance Championship, live from the Ford Racing Global Broadcast Centre here on RS1. And is anybody likely to perhaps make an overtake into La Source? Because as soon as you've crossed the control line, you are allowed again to start to overtake the Aston Martin. I think that's 007 with not a bad exit, toying with the potential to pass René Rast, but there's still line astern. Got to take it easy on this first racing lap again, Bruce, just whilst everything builds temperature once more.
3: You do, but Spa-Francorchamps is one of the hardest circuits for a restart if you're back down the pack, because the fourth car in the line, the second of the Alpines, Fred Makiwicki, wasn't very quick through the bus stop, and that let the first three cars get away, and that strung the field out. Anyone else behind wanted to get right on his tail. They had to sit there and just sweat it out. They couldn't pass him before the start finish line, and the first three just got away. Stevens, Duval, Habsburg. It's great to say this, isn't it? Cadillac, Peugeot, Alpine, names we're not used to at the top, but you know, if you had a faster corner coming onto the start finish straight, the faster final corner, you've got more jeopardy coming in at the restart. But the first three, yeah, thank you, they'll take that gift.
0: So definitely some pressure from El Bamba on the back of Kevin Magnussen's BMW. K-Mag is in fifth, then Bamba's sixth, ahead of the Ferrari of Miguel Molina, who's been able to stabilise matters in seventh position. Now round the outside in GT for James Cottingham's DKR Engineering Porsche on the McLaren. So that's the 91 car making some progress, and they love it down at Mantai. 91 Porsche, which was in the wars on the opening lap. Oh, but there's a touch with the McLaren that it's just overtaken at Puon. An excellent control there from James Cottingham, because that could have been the start of a big accident. He's jostling with Tony McIntosh and Alexander West, and it is West now who's right on his tail in the number 58 McLaren. But not that far away is the 10 as well of Antares O. So good overtake round the outside of Broussel. Is that a bit of smoke now coming from the back of Tony McIntosh's BMW? Car number 69, I wonder. Was it those two that clashed at Puon? Certainly the 91 Porsche with a step to the right, and that could have been a lot worse.
3: Well, it could. I tell you what, no point on the circuit do you want to be unseated in the middle of the corner. But you think about Puon, double left-handed, going downhill and half between the first apex and the second, to have your tail end pushed around as James Cottingham did, that would have been a big moment of concern, I think we could say. But he got it back on track.
0: And it's very close elsewhere in GT, with the Ferrari heading the Ford. So that will be further back, the 21 Ferrari, I reckon. Car number 21 that has been started by Francois Herriot. And, no, the second of those Ferraris, isn't it? So that's some good progress from Thomas Flohr and a recovering Eric Powell. But, of course, he's got to overtake Thomas Flohr and everybody else several times in order to get laps back again. 88 Stefano Gattuso's having a good scrap as well with now the 21 Ferrari. So Gattuso's cleared Sally Joluc and is now battling away with Francois Herriot for third position in fact in GT, and has got the underneath line at Lecom corner. Again, a good straight line speed from the Ford. We were seeing this with Eric Powell. The overtake's not done, however, because Francois Herriot thought, well, I'll take the inside line through the third element of Lecom. Can't stave off the good straight line speed of Stefano Gattuso, who's now up to third position.
3: Yeah, the only choice for Herriot, last year's winner here in GT3, was the fact that he had his right hand wheels pretty much in the gravel. He could have forced the issue down the inside. That would have had them both off in the third part of Lecombe, as you said, in the right hander before you go downhill. He had to back out, and I think Gattuso knew that very well indeed. So he didn't make it easy for Herriot, but he'd had that wonderful drag up the straight, all the way up the climb, up the Kemmel straight to the top, stuck his nose down the inside, and then just got the braking done. But Herriot, well, he sort of showed he wasn't going to be beaten easily, but in the end, you just have to pay attention to survival. Front of the race, though, it's still 1-2-3 in terms of Stevens, Duval, Habsburg. So Ferdy Habsburg, better placed. The two Alpines, the sister car, is just another few tenths further back for Fred Maciavicki. But Will Stevens, that move on the opening lap of the race to take the lead, still stands good, but he's not really dropping the second place Loic Duval. Not at all. The Peugeot is still, what, half a second down?
0: Yeah, if that, but it is a stonking battle for first position. And now making a bit of a break from his teammate is Ferdinand Habsburg in the first of the Alpines. So the gap from third to fourth is opening up. Kevin Magnussen looking to try and break away from El Bamba, but they're setting very good first sector times. Now the 51 Ferrari and the number 7 Toyota are side by side at Lecom, and the 51's going to get through. So those were a couple of cars that were doing battle for many hours at Imola, but at the sharp end of the order. And Brendan Hartley under pressure then from the 51 Ferrari. And finally, Tonio Giovinazzi gets through, second in the championship versus the 7 Toyota, which finished third in Imola. Three red cars, but totally at the wrong end of the order.
3: Yeah, fabulous, fabulous battling for 14th place. I mean, this is extraordinary, isn't it? Wonderful, the yin and yang. But it really, the Toyota came hunting as the... well, where to look? Through Lecombe, one mistake from anybody, and you can gain half a second. And the only confusion, of course, this year, we've got much more red on the flanks of the Toyota. From certain angles, it's very hard to pick them out from the Ferraris. And the fact they're all covered, three of them, one Ferrari, two Toyotas, covered by about half a second. Brendan Hartley in the heat of the battle.
0: It's door mirrors, by the way, that offer you a slight difference in livery, in that the number 8 has the white door mirrors and 7 has red. But with a lot of red and white on the rest of the car, it's actually quite difficult to even pick those out from away.
3: Just think about Le Mans 24 hours in darkness. Never mind, I'll park that thought for
0: hopeless
3: now.
0: Hopeless. I will hope that in the evening and overnight hours is going to be another way to tell them apart. And good luck with the Alpines, who pretty much ran at Imola with identical liveries. Again, they've altered the door mirrors this weekend, which I'm pleased to see, as the red Corvette. So that is not the 33 car, and therefore must be the 34 car, with Sally Joluc starting that. It's an interesting bit of strategy from the team to put the silver rated driver in first. Now, will Sally do a double in an effort to try and tick off the 1 hour and 45 minutes that he has to do? But then the problem is Peter Dempsey's got to do an hour and 45 minutes worth of bronze time, and Sally Joluc isn't really having the opportunity to open up a gap on anybody else. He is tucked in behind Francois Herriot. So has made some progress again since we last checked. He's got in front of Petru Umbrescu. But Francois Herriot is going to provide a big challenge, I would imagine, for the Turkish racer. And then the top three in LMGT 3 that are certainly not hanging around. GT led by Tom Van Rompuy, the local man to here in Spa. Ian James is second, and Stefano Gattuso on a tear, so much like he was earlier on in the year.
13: Trigger one more lap if we save a bit more than what you are doing. I don't want to be vulnerable. That would be your call, I would say.
0: So the aim for the 35 Alpine is to try and get one more lap from a fuel mileage or energy distance point of view. Can you just get an extra lap out of it? It might be that they're at sort of 8/10, 9/10 of a lap already. A long lap here at Spa, remember. Side-by-side action between Petro and Barescu and Sally Jolich. And here's Jolich's team radio.
14: Tyres are done already.
0: Tyres done already, he's reporting. So these are the qualifying tyres that Sally will have used yesterday. Did he get through into the second part of qualifying? Maybe not.

0: Good move on Loic Duval up into Le Combe. Neat and tidy. Two drivers aware of each other's presence. But so the change has come. Maybe now Ferdy Hasberg can run at his pace. But just remember, when you're dealing with fuel load, we don't like dealing in fractions. Only full figures. Only one lap figures can we deal with. Because otherwise, you'll be coming up the hill at Blanchimont with a face that suddenly turns red if you're running short of fuel. So many things to think about. But at this point in the race, certainly with the air and track temperature going up and then coming down a little bit, as John told us a short while ago, you know, tyre life, how are you going to manage it? But I think the interesting one for me is Sally Jolic, because he's in this battle. He wanted to get clear. It's not yet happening. So he's using a lot of his track time. But his tyre's a little bit older, so maybe he's doing a great job. But he needed the track space, and he's not got it yet in that Corvette.
1: Johannes Zelger joining this fight for essentially fifth position, because Sally Jolic is quite a bit slower than Petru Umbrescu, but the Romanian can't find a way by. Now down the inside comes the number 10 McLaren with an attempted move on the 91 Porsche. So actually that's Alexander Westerbeek in the 58 McLaren trying to get through for 13th position at La Source. And then, as I say, Zelger, Gray Newell and his Aston Martin, number 23, is in that line as well. And briefly, James Cottingham was side by side with Tony McIntosh. Didn't get fully alongside as they headed across the grid hatchings at the end of that previous lap for GT, which is still being led by Tom Van Rompuy by about a second over Ian James's Aston Martin. Will Stevens trying to build this gap, as now there's an early pit caller. We've had 37 minutes of the race, but remember as well that quite a lot of that was affected by safety car. So in comes the Toyota, but even so, this is an early stop for Toyota, and I wonder what the plan is here for car number 8. Perhaps the fact that it's become lodged in traffic and they want to get it back out again in much clearer air to try and use its own downforce and not be affected by the cars around it.
0: Yeah, I think that's a sensible move, worth considering. Brendan Hartley brought that in. He should be out into clear air, because certainly he's been mired down in about sort of 14th position, as we saw, having a fantastic scrap. But we all know that really makes life difficult, certainly for your tyre wear as you're trying to fight your position, if you can run cleanly. So back out of the pits he goes, and we'll see who's next to blink.
2: Well, guys, just watching that pit stop there, that was energy only for Toyota Racing. No tyres offered for Brendan Hartley. I am concerned, and other teams will be concerned as well in GT3, about that message from Sally Jolic. With just four or five laps on those tyres when he started at his GT3, they've had a heat cycle on them, but if he's struggling already, everyone is going to have to use a used set of tyres in this race, and if they are going off this early, that's bad news. Here's Fred Macklin.
1: The other concern for Sally Jolic is that he's not got performance or road position back as a positive to the negative he's suffering from tyres, because he's not really made a great deal of progress, considering he's the silver up against a load of bronzes, and if he's been pushing hard maybe at the front of LMGT3 and then said my tyres are spent, well, at least you've got a bit of a gap. He hasn't even got that. In fact, he's holding bronze drivers up right now.
0: Yeah, it was a roll of the dice, and he must be feeling absolutely desperate. The moves he wanted to make have not been made. I mean, full credit to the bronze drivers around him, but Sally Jolic, as you mentioned, now a silver driver, in a sort of new environment in some way doing this, but it's just not worked for him here. And you can just imagine he's got to keep his head as clear as he possibly can, because when frustration creeps in, you know, Sally can be, you know, as hot-headed as any other driver, many more years on the clock, but certainly you get a slightly different equation.
1: Yeah.
0: You think you're going to have a particular outcome and it's not happening. It must be super frustrating, and that's the moment you start to overdrive. I'm not saying he is, but it's just that sort of potential, that sort of impetus around you. The front of the race, though, the thing that really impresses me is just the way that Will Stevens is so cool and calm and collected. We haven't heard from him about his tyres recently, but, you know, for all these drivers, they couldn't have predicted, of course, we'd have that safety car period that changes the whole issue, the whole element of what they're doing in that first stint, and they just had to back it off. But really, for him, it was down to getting the lead, and on this, here we are, 16, nearly 17 laps in, he's just gradually pulling clear. But of course, he's got a different challenge now. He's got the Alpine car number 35, Ferdy Hasberg, who finally got past our pole starting Peugeot.

0: of Loic Duval, and maybe this might change the equation, because certainly Ferdy's looking to close in. At the moment it's not quite happening. In fact, another 10th gain by the Cadillac leading the race. Will Stevens, so cracking job from the Brit.
1: Tom Van Rompuy's class lead is up to 2.3 seconds now, and steadily pulling away by about a third of a second per lap. So very impressive from Tom Van Rompuy. There's been a change for second place actually at the end of that lap, maybe, for Stefano Gattuso, who's got ahead of Ian James. So we're at the point now where the hypercars are catching the tail enders in LMGT3. The laps from this point set to get very, very busy, therefore, for the overall leaders. But a good move for Gattuso up to second. Can he offer a bit more of a fight to the LMGT3 leader, I wonder?
0: Car in fourth place, just getting slightly separated as they get into the traffic. That's Fred Makiewicz in the second of the Alpines. He lost out up at La Source. You've got to, you know, you can't move a GT3 car if it's taking the corner. In behind, a couple of Ferraris side by side. Again, not right at the sharpest of sharp points of the race. That's Phil Hansen, number in 11th place, being challenged by Antonio Giovinazzi, who gets the move done. Down, classic move. Down to Eau Rouge. Better run through there. Radion and beyond, up the climb they go, past a couple of GT3 cars, but for Ferrari they put red in front of yellow, which is sort of how they tend to like it.
1: And the Aston Martin immediately behind, wanting to look in as well. So that's Harry Ticknell in the 007 Valkyrie. But yeah, side by side, 499Ps in the base of Eau Rouge. Giovinazzi given the necessary space by Phil Hansen to eventually make the overtake, because they're from the same team, essentially, so you don't want the two teammates making contact at Radion.
0: You know what, if I was the team boss, I'd say, could you make the move not through Radion? Could you maybe do it with a little pass move up the Kemmel Straight into Le Combe? But that wasn't the case. We could easily have had those two Ferraris off, because certainly absolutely on the limit of adhesion for Giovinazzi. And up at, dearie me, Porsche deep in the gravel and running through, so that's not the Cottingham car.
1: And the 38 Cadillac's off the road though as well. So that was first of all Yasser Shaheen making a mistake in the Porsche, and Earl Bamba, I don't know what's happened to him, but the very next corner, Lefania, or maybe involved with the same incident. 38's gone across the gravel trap. That will surely put the seed of doubt in his mind now, as the 92 Porsche of Yasser Shaheen briefly stops on the road. Yeah, my concern is that Earl Bamba might have picked up a puncture. So he's in behind the BMW. They are going around the Mercedes and the Porsche that eventually went off the road. And as Yasser Shaheen's having his moment, Earl Bamba, there was contact between he and Yasser Shaheen, and that has sent Earl Bamba into the gravel. And I wonder whether it's punctured one of the left side tyres on the 38 Cadillac. So 38 off the road. He actually recovered the situation, but he hit the wall as well. In its recovery, there's a concrete wall, effectively green wall there just beyond the tyres, that Earl Bamba slammed into the side of. And has 38 stayed out? Yeah, can't see that car's pitted at the end of lap 19. But big concern for Earl Bamba, who was running in fifth position. He was trying to overtake Kevin Magnussen in amongst all the traffic. The other thing that was happening during that was one of the Peugeots was going very, very wide, and I never got to the bottom of whether that was Loic Duval or Paul Di Resta. Lap times might,
0: I think, Di Resta, because he seemed to have lost a place or two.
1: Yeah, but the longer lap time was a 2:11.9, but that could have been traffic induced, I suppose, as well. And if Paul Di Resta lost places, maybe it was he. And the tyre is indeed down on the 38 Cadillac. It's been ripped to shreds, in fact, for Earl Bamba. So they're going to have to replace certainly that tyre, maybe more, as they now put some energy into Cadillac 38.
2: Just a point, guys, on Brendan Hartley. He's avoiding all of this nonsense of coming through the traffic just before these guys are going to need a pit stop. It was a little over 12 minutes behind the safety car, and these lap times are being severely affected by the hypercars. I wonder if Toyota have decided to pit him and put him on a different strategy. There may have been a problem. We haven't heard that from Toyota yet. I'll try and grab someone here in the press room part of the Ford Racing Global Broadcast Centre. Here's Harry Ticknell on the radio.
3: He went off the track to keep position.
4: Yeah, copy, we saw.
2: If there wasn't a problem for Brendan Hartley, he is making hay at the moment. He's not yet caught up with the back of the field in terms of the LMGT3 GT3s, and therefore his lap times are pretty good. Earl Bamber is now out of the pit lane, has stayed on the lead lap. Brendan Hartley's already gone past him. So Brendan Hartley, here's one to keep an eye on, 52 seconds away from the leader. 52 seconds, keep an eye on that. He's done his first pit stop.
0: I think that's a really good call, John, because when you have a safety car period of four or five laps or whatever we had early in the race, what's it do? It bunches the field up. So the first time you're coming through the GT3 cars in your field in your hypercar class, they're compressed. And certainly some of the sorting out we saw in terms of drivers going wide, getting contact, and the resultant element of Earl Bamber striking the side of Yasser Shaheen, who was already sort of having his own moment ahead of him. If the field hadn't been so bumped, there would have been more space, there wouldn't have been that contact, and I think Toyota, you know what, they've been doing this championship a while, very, very wise, so great move for the number 8 crew.
1: Yeah, so they pitting after 37 minutes, but that's not really the full story because of a lengthy safety car as well. So able to pit, or wanting to pit, perhaps 30 odd minutes in reality into the race, doing a two-thirds of a normal stint just to try and get it out of all of the traffic and the confusion as the quicker hypercars caught the tail and middle order of the LMGT3s. And we certainly had big drama for Earl Bamber's Cadillac, which has rejoined in 17th position. Don't know how many tyres they actually changed on that car, but clearly they're not going to be able to use the rear left again. You only get 18 individual tyres for a 6-hour race in hypercar, so 4.5 sets, and that's effectively one of their jokers already used, as Brendan Hartley is doing the quickest time that he's managed so far in the race, a 205.7. again, an indication that he's in some clear air, John.
2: Yeah, a couple of things on that. First of all, Brendan Hartley, thanks to Toyota, that stop was part of the strategy. So not a problem with the car. Earl Bamber took a single tyre on that left rear. The rest of the tyres still showing at 18. Can't break. We can break it down left-hand side to right-hand side, but it has to be the two left-hand side or the two right-hand side. More side-by-side action a moment or two ago in the GT3 category, which has been a bit like a street fight already this Saturday afternoon. And it's the lighter coloured of the TF Corvettes that was getting the worst of that one, JP.
1: I mean, there's no end to the fighting in LMGT3. Tom Van Rompuy is doing a good job to try and stay out of it, but he's definitely being caught by Stefano Gattuso. The gap's down to 0.7 of a second now. So Gattuso, having done the hard work of clearing Ian James's Aston Martin, is now about the same sort of speed as the LMGT3 race leader. So we are going to have a bit of a fight on our hands in the not-too-distant future for LMGT3. As if qualifying didn't necessarily go your way, remember it was only a 15-minute session to progress into Hyperpole, which was then only a 12-minute session. Very easy for a car like Gattuso's to be starting out of position, if you like, and show much more speed come the race.
0: Yeah, exactly. It's such a different way of doing qualifying, and I think it really adds something to the show, but getting the silver drivers in to then go for that super pole, you know, is another element in GT3. But the thing that really strikes me is the Fords. Okay, Eric Powell went right to the back of the pack with his moment. He was leading at the time he went off, but the sister car with Gattuso running second at the moment, just half a second down on Tom Van Rompuy. You really feel the Akodis ASP team Lexus is on borrowed time, and the Fords have found something, you know, really, really strong here at Spa-Francorchamps. But of course, however good your own battle is, when the hypercars come through, you can have all your good work undone. But now for the leading hypercars, they've got clear track at last. They've fought the whole way through. Will Stevens in his Cadillac, number 12, round La Source. He's 0.8 of a second clear of Ferdy Hasbeg. Loic Duval has fallen 2.5 seconds further back, so the pole starter in his Peugeot. But he's bottling up the rest with Fred Makiewicz right under his rear wing, possibly this lap about to make a manoeuvre. But Ferdy Hasbeg into Eau Rouge, bouncing over the top of curbs on both sides at Radion, up the hills, that right-hand kink as you go up the Kemmel Straight, up and up you go. You certainly, it looks fairly flat on TV, but it isn't if you walk along the spectator area on the upper side there. But as they get to Le Combe, there's really no change at the front of the battle. It's still Will Stevens, and there's nothing Ferdy Hasbeg can do. But just remember, Johnny, he was talking about fractions of a lap, how many he could string together. Could he put another lap in the bag? And fastest lap of the race, just hearing Renny Rast, his BMW down in ninth place overall. So the pace is there, but it's all about getting clear air. They've had three or four laps of traffic, and now we should see, even though the tyres are getting older, a few of the hypercars in particular really starting to show their form. Rast, the first person into the 2:04 lap time.
1: Francois Herriot down the inside of Ian James, and that will give him third position. Happened into the chicane, so quite the same. And a good little overtake that from quite some way back. Now, I mentioned that Tom Van Rompuy was going to be under pressure, and he sure is, from Stefano Gattuso. So Lexus up against Proton Competition Ford Mustang, and Gattuso has been reeling in the Belgian for the last few laps. Just keep you updated with a few messages from race control. They were investigating a collision between Antares Au's 10 McLaren and the 91 Porsche. Meanwhile, Au is under quite a bit of pressure from James Cottingham now in his yellow and black DK Engineering Manti Porsche. No way through for James on that occasion, but it's a warning flag to, well, possibly both drivers, Au and Cottingham, for their incident at turn 9, which happened at about 2:30 this afternoon. Then Phil Hansen was under investigation for going off the track and gaining a lasting advantage at turn 5, which is Le Com. And that was possibly when the two Ferraris were side by side, Hansen with Giovinazzi. And regarding the incident that involved James Cottingham's Porsche and the 69 BMW, that is a warning flag to James, but not a warning flag to Tony McIntosh. But now James Cottingham's getting a warning for track limits, because he was pretty much off the track at Le Com as he attempted to go around the outside of Antares Au. That overtake did not work, but clearly he's now starting to get pinged for potentially too many track limits warnings, and you don't want to get those early on in the race.
2: And also Earl Bamber and the Shaheen incident is under investigation that caused Earl Bamber, in fact they both went off the track at that point, did they not?
1: Yes.
2: So, and that was the cause of that left rear puncture. I'm trying to confirm, but the information that I've got at the moment is that was only the left rear tyre that was replaced, and Earl Bamber's back on his wings, just had that car's fastest lap of the race. And Brendan Hartley not closing down on the leader for the moment, because now he has hit the back of the GT3 field, and the number 8 Toyota, the red and white car, are coming through the field. He's losing time at the moment, but again, got to point this out, that was a strategic early pit stop after just 37 laps, but we had spent some time behind the safety car. When the stagger unwinds, it's not an exact number of pit stops here, and we saw this exact thing at Misano. If we continue to go green, there might have to be a short stop somewhere in the race, and have Toyota gambled on getting that in early on. The stagger will unwind. What we are seeing is the temperature going back up again, gents. It went down to 28 Celsius, it's up to 30.5. And remember that Will Stevens was worried about his tyre pressures. I'm now hearing that Cadillac Hertz Team Jordan actually did change all four tyres for Earl Bamber. So the information that I've got on the Michelin tyre screen is actually incorrect. I shall make a mental note of that for later on. So it's not 18 laps on those tyres, it is only 3 laps on those tyres.
1: And just to clear up what you just said, I knew what you meant. 37 minutes rather than 37 laps for Brendan Hartley.
2: Excuse me.
1: So
2: yes,
1: 15. He pitted after 15 laps, I reckon. But that was way early. But we kind of know the reason why now, as the 83 Ferrari is under pressure from a Toyota. That's Phil Hansen and Mike Conway for Ferrari and Toyota.
0: Yeah, just a lap ago, maybe a lap and a half ago, Harry Tinknell went past Phil Hansen's yellow Ferrari.
5: Read on the master cylinder displacement. It was happening before the contact as well. There's something weird.
1: Comment about the master cylinder, did he say?
0: Yeah, that's what he said. So that's Earl Bamber just responding. It was like that before the contact.
1: Yeah. empty before the contact, he said, which is weird.
0: Pitting.
1: Oh dear. So 38 with more drama, perhaps related to the master cylinder. And this 38 car that was in 17th anyway. Now, the Peugeot that went wide, yes, was behind the Cadillac. So I agree with you that it was Paul Di Resta. He lost places as a result. And the contact was then made between the 38 Cadillac and the number 92 Porsche for the Bend Manti entry, Yasser Shaheen. And more time's going to be lost here by 38 Cadillac. Team radio. They're going to go in the garage, and they're telling Earl he can get out of the car once it's on the dollies, spun around and backed into the garage. Remember, you can't drive the car directly into the garage, so the team instead are going to work on it. The benefit of that is that you don't have to abide by the rules of numbers of, or minimum numbers of personnel over the white line or the red line here at Spa. But it was absolute chaos a few moments ago with the Cadillac, which then had an additional hit off the green concrete wall as Earl Bamber was trying to thread his way through. He'd gone wide, or the high side coming out of Pouhon corner and into Lefania, the braking area. Contact was made with Yasser Shaheen's Porsche. Then there was the additional hit against the wall, but the tyre at that point, I think, was already down. This is not tyre-related, though, Bruce. It's far more significant. And as Earl has just said on the radio, this was an issue before all of that chaos.
0: I mean, it's the most extraordinary sequence of corners, Pouhon. They're super, super fast. You seem to have a lot of runoff on the outside of the circuit over the curbing. But then, if you're getting it wrong out of Pouhon, coming back on the track, you know, Le Fan come at you very, very quickly, and that's precisely what happened. I mean, Earl Bamber kept his foot in and thought he could pull up the inside, stay to the right of Yasser Shaheen's Porsche, but even as they went into the slight dab on the brakes for first pass of Fania, side-by-side contact, it was like, you know, you bounce two balls together on a pool table. They go off in all directions, but when one's going faster, that's fast, but the other one off at far more pace. But for Cadillac, not the only car in the garage, because the number one of the
1: 19, that is. Looks like 13,
0: yeah,
1: doesn't it?
0: It does look like 13. That's had me scrabbling. So one of the Genesis parking up in its garage as well. I can't tell you what the problem.
1: No, but Danny Junkadea coming in on lap 24, so a lap after the Earl Bamber Cadillac, and both now in the garage. As Sally Jolich says, that's enough for this current set of tyres. He was complaining a little while ago as well in the GT Corvette. So early stoppers in LMGT3 include the Turk and Alexander West in the number 58, garage 59, McLaren. And what's happening in LMGT3? Oh, that's actually some of the GTs getting passed on the timing screen. Earl Bamber's parked Cadillac. So Earl Bamber's now falling back in amongst the GT because they've now caught and passed the number 38 car. Tom Van Rompuy continues to lead.
6: Said we keep it cool, no risk to take. You are doing great.
1: Ferdy Habsburg's team radio. And as I mentioned, Tom Van Rompuy continues to lead LMGT3 from Stefano Gattuso, but not by very much at all, Bruce.
0: No, you know, there have been moments when Gattuso's nearly made his mark. Hasn't quite happened, but who's taking more out of their tyres? At the moment, I would actually suggest it's our race leader in GT3, Tom Van Rompuy, because he's been pushed into places he doesn't always want to go, not slightly interrupting his line through corners. But Gattuso's had about four laps in which he hasn't really made a move, so maybe his tyres aren't so good. They just go past the point in which Gattuso's teammate at Kerb Paul Frere, Eric Powell, remember he worked his way into the lead of the race, that's where he got beached. And Powell's putting in some very, very good laps, best in class, but he's still absolutely 35th and stone last after losing those two laps down in the gravel. But the Fords this weekend for Proton competition have got real, real pace to go with their wonderful V8 rumble.
1: Exactly 3 o'clock. It's Spa-Francorchamps for the second race of the season in the FIA World Endurance Championship. And it's time for the first CrowdStrike hourly update.
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0: And typically, in the middle of a CrowdStrike hourly update, of course, that's when everybody decides to pit. So, or some do, at least. We do have a lead change because Ferdinand Habsburg has managed to get ahead of Loic Duval, and the Will Stevens Cadillac pits at the end of lap 26. So Habsburg actually now leads the 6 hours of Spa-Francorchamps by 3.5 seconds over Loic Duval's 94 Peugeot. And in third position, it's the 36 Fred McAveekey-driven Alpine. Fourth place for Kevin Magnussen's BMW from Team WRT, car number 15, ahead of a pit-stopping Will Stevens, who's dropped at the moment back to fifth, but it'll be a bit further back than that, I'm sure, once he rejoins. Paul Di Resta next up, ahead of Antonio Giovinazzi and Harry Tinknell. So Di Resta in the 93 Peugeot. Ferrari number 51 slots into sixth place now as he crosses the line and does not pit. Harry Tinknell's 007 Aston Martin is seventh, ahead of Mike Conway's Toyota, and then the pit-stopping cars of Miguel Molina and Marco Sorensen in the 50 Ferrari and the 009 Aston Martin, respectively. Not yet seeing pit stops from the leaders in LMGT3. Tom Van Rompuy's Lexus, therefore, continues to lead, but only by a very slim margin over the Stefano Gattuso Proton Competition Ford Mustang LMGT3. Great drive from Stefano, the Italian, to this point. Francois Perrodo is starting to open up a gap over Ian James in third in GT. So 21 Ferrari third, 27 Aston Martin fourth, ahead of the 87 Petru Umberescu Lexus. Then next up in sixth position in GT is Darren Young's BMW from WRT. The AMG of Australian racer Martin Berry, number 61, is next, ahead of Blake McDonald in 8th. And then in 9th and 10th places, actually, McDonald, has he just pitted? No, he's staying out. And Taras Au is the next car in the sequence, in the first of the McLarens, ahead of James Cottingham's yellow and black Porsche and Tony McIntosh, the championship leader, car number 69 in that BMW. We'll do another CrowdStrike hourly update at 4 p.m.
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2: The FIA World Endurance Championship.
0: And in the very next time through, lap 27, pretty much everybody else in hypercar is going to come in. So we now know that the offset, because of the safety car period, is about 15 minutes or so. I would have expected this flurry into the pit lane had we stayed green at about 2:45, but bang on 3 o'clock, everybody down pit road. Those to pit at the end of lap 26 were René Rast in the 20 BMW, Will Stevens in his number 12 Cadillac, who was leading at the time, Miguel Molina's 50 Ferrari, the 009 Aston Martin and Marco Sorensen, and the 83 Phil Hansen Ferrari. But now in from the new race lead is Ferdinand Habsburg, Loic Duval, Fred McAveekey, and a whole load of other cars, Bruce.
3: Yeah, and just remember, Hartley had already made his pit stop far shorter, far earlier, and that was his attempt to get up the order. We'll see where he slots in relative to everyone else, but I think that move from Toyota was very, very sensible. Bring him in early. Everyone else is going to get bunched up behind the GT3 cars as they go through, and as we saw, there were some rumbles.
0: I wouldn't know whether the 20 BMW's done all right out of this, John.
4: Yeah, absolutely right. I'm just looking through. I think when we reset here, typically after our CrowdStrike hourly update, I think it'll be Rast, from Hartley, from Stevens, from Habsburg, then Molina, and side-by-side action from the two of those cars that I was mentioning there. So that is the new battle for the lead, which is at the front of the field, is René Rast and the lanky Kiwi, and that's Brendan Hartley. And their slightly offset pit lane strategy has put them right at the sharp end. But they do not have as much energy on board.
0: That's the thing. It's effectively a short fill for René Rast, a short blast of energy in an attempt to get it out, not only in front of Will Stevens, but they've also got ahead of Brendan Hartley as well.
5: Let's break a little bit earlier at turn 5 and less braking for turn 19.
0: So early braking at Les Combes and a little less braking on the approach to 18 and 19 in an effort to extend the energy window for Phil Hansen, who has rejoined in 10th place. So he's no longer got company from Antonio Giovinazzi, but Paul Di Resta's not that far away. In fact, Paul Di Resta's got past the Phil Hansen Ferrari, and Paul PDR is now up to 10th position.
3: So on the charge, turns 18 and 19, by the way, the chicanes are the ones, the really tight right hander, followed by the left onto the start, finish straight. Up front, though, Hartley really made a serious move, but René Rast, look, they've also gone for the sequence of getting him out, the process of getting him out of sequence, because René Rast started 11th, wasn't making an enormous amount of ground. It's about getting clear of the traffic, because, you know, whenever you look back in history at these races, you go, that order in qualifying was really shuffled relative to where we expected people to be, which is fantastic for the World Endurance Championship. But if you're qualifying outside the top 10, you're running nose to tail, lap after lap after lap. What do you do about it? And for a lot of the drivers...
4: So René Rast...
3: Go, John, sorry.
4: Sorry, Bruce. René Rast and Brendan Hartley were 50 seconds in the pits when they came in. René Rast pitted on lap 26, so a lap ahead of most everyone else. Brendan Hartley back on lap 15, albeit behind after we'd been behind the safety car. Will Stevens, Ferdy Habsburg. Will Stevens, 68.6 seconds... 66.8 seconds. Ferdy Habsburg, 68.4 seconds. Miguel Molina, 64.5 seconds. Loic Duval, 68.5 seconds. So there's the difference. You're spot on, Johnny. The WRT team have short-filled René Rast. Brendan Hartley didn't need as much fuel because he stopped earlier, but they've chosen track position for that number 20 BMW.
6: Okay, good job, Malcolm. Pace looks really good. You can see we're keeping up with everyone in terms of energy.
0: So Aston Martin are happy with the early progress of Marco Sorensen. Keeping up with everybody in terms of energy is the news from the pit wall for the 009 Aston Martin Valkyrie. Race then led by René Rast, but that is to a degree a false position because he pitted, yes, on the same lap as Will Stevens, who was then the race leader, but didn't put as much energy into the 20 BMW compared to the number 12 Will Stevens car. And of course, we know that Brendan Hartley's going to have to pit about 11 laps earlier than Will Stevens on this stint. What we don't know is how much earlier René Rast's BMW is going to have to pit again. And if Will can stay out to the end of this energy stint, he should be leading by the time he needs to stop in the pits again.
3: GT3 pit stop time. Remember, Tom Van Rompuy came in from the lead in his number 78 Lycodis ASP Lexus, with Stefano Gattuso also coming to the pits. He was the one giving chase but not getting past in his 88 Proton Competition Ford. Maybe there'd be a change of position in the pit lane. Don't really think so. It's looking absolutely even, Stephen. But they had a good scrap trying to look at the tyres they come off the tyre. Can't really tell in these conditions how much has been taken out of them, but really it's about who gets going first. The first car down on the deck and making the move is the Proton Competition Ford, and it has just squeaked past the Lexus in the pit lane. So good work from Proton there, gained about 2 seconds, but more importantly, John, one track position.
0: And the thing is about tyres now in the latest regulations for the World Endurance Championship, you will change tyres because you've got enough to do a set per stint. The only slight difference is that if we get off kilter and let's say it's a splash at the end of the race, then you're not going to see teams changing tyres to get them through the final 15 or 20 minutes because you can't do tyres at the same time as energy.
5: We need to try to pick up the pace behind you is car 51.
0: Phil Hansen being told you need to pick up the pace in 11th position. As I say, Paul Di Resta has already got ahead of the 83 Ferrari, his car, and 51 in the hands still of Antonio Giovinazzi is in 12th and catching. 206.4 last time around for the Italian, a 207.9 for Phil Hansen. And there was a car being warned about track limits.
3: No, drive-through penalty for car number 23, which is
0: Aston Martin.
3: Heart of Racing Team, that's
0: Gray Newell.
3: Yeah, Gray Newell's car.
0: And the warning I'd seen was for the 33 Corvette. But yes, drive-through penalty we're hearing for one of the two GT Aston Martins. As now the BMW of Kevin Magnussen is being caught by Paul Di Resta. So Magnussen's lost ground during the pit stop phase as well. He was running in fifth position. Take two of those places away, of course, because of René Rast and Brendan Hartley, who aren't on the same strategy. K-Mag pitted at lap 27, and I would imagine BMW and WRT have split their strategy now, so full pit stop, well, with the exception of possibly tyres, for Kevin Magnussen. That's dropped him to ninth, and he's only just ahead of Paul Di Resta, Phil Hansen, and Antonio Giovinazzi. But the other thing that's happening is that Will Stevens is generally a bit quicker here and there than Brendan Hartley. That's a gap of 5.2 seconds, but it is starting to come down now for Will Stevens. Heavier car with all that fuel on board compared to Brendan Hartley, but nevertheless, Brendan, well, he might be being held up at times by René Rast and a bit of traffic here and there as well.
3: Yeah, I think
4: just a quick note, gentlemen. The pit lane exit lights that tell you, obviously, this car's coming down the front straight have taken some damage. I can't imagine how that has happened, because they aren't exactly next to the track, but there's a couple of parts of those LED lights that are dangling down at the moment. Race control may be having a look at that, unless those are the... because we're now hearing there may be debris exiting turn four. I can't imagine that's a lamp that's come on the track, but it was definitely some flashing blue lights that were not in the order that they were when we saw them at the start of the race. Put it that way. I'm absolutely fascinated by this WRT René Rast tactic. They've now set René off the leash, and he's just put the fastest lap of the race in on a 2:06 at 0.6 at RSL underscore studio, by the way, if you want to get in touch with us. And a number of you have here at the track, including Prescott Motorsport, James O'Donnell, Jake Parrott, and many others who are burning a bit of data listening to us here trackside. This is already looking like a very exciting race, but also an intriguing one, Bruce Jones, from the strategic point of view.
3: Absolutely. I was about to make a move with a rook, but I've just spotted a bishop in a far better position. I think that's a sort of bit of a chess analogy, but I'll leave it at that. I think it's wonderful. We get people out of kilter. I mean, Johnny's been talking about how many tyres you can have, and in GT3, that element has rather been removed because you can have a fresh set everywhere. But I think for Team WRT, you know what? They've done quite well on this track in the past. I seem to recall Spa 24 hours, and then since they came across to World Endurance Championship. And you know what? I think that's just using their experience to get one of their BMWs out front. The other BMW in the hypercar class, the one started by Kevin Magnussen, was the gainer. It went from 10th at the start to 6th on the opening lap, up to 5th. But at the moment, they're moving their bits around the board, and I've probably taken a dummy from someone, be checkmate in 5 minutes. But really, right now, I think that's been a masterstroke. And also, Toyota, Hartley, way down the order, as was the sister car. What do? Get him out, get him into the pits, get him out on the track for clear air, while everyone else, all the other hypercars, were then going through that bunched up field of GT3 runners, who of course had been bunched up by 5 laps behind the safety car. So suddenly it was a very busy track, and as we saw, there was contact. Earl Bamber ended up in the wall. He's continued, but is now in the garage. And maybe that's over and out for Earl. We'll have to see. But you know, you've got to use your brain at all times, and I think Team WRT have really pulled one off there.
0: Fred Makovic is charging his way, trying to get to the rear of Loic Duval, and that gap's definitely coming down as well between the two Frenchmen. So Fred in 7th in the 36 Alpine, trying to catch the first of the Peugeots, who is still Loic Duval, but no longer in 2nd as he was for a long time, having dropped to 6th during the pit stop cycle. And still Habsburg's not giving up on catching the number 12 Will Stevens car either. In fact, at 1.2 seconds, and maybe in the next 5 to 6 laps, we could have a fight for the net race lead, should we call it? Because René Rast is due in ahead of Will Stevens, as is Brendan Hartley. We know that there's the difference between Hartley and Will Stevens' pit stopping point was 11 laps. And although René Rast pitted on the same lap as Will Stevens, far less fuel was put in. But René Rast, I mean, it's working for him because he's got a slightly lighter car compared to Will Stevens and is now edging away from Brendan Hartley despite the initial attack from the Kiwi. And I'm sure Brendan was told you've got to strike as early as possible to try and jump René Rast. He did give it a good go at the end of the Kemmel Straight on what was the next lap after the outlap for René Rast, when maybe he was still a little on the back foot, but no way by for Brendan Hartley. And that gap's opened up to 4.5 seconds now. René Rast back to the number 8 Toyota.
3: just to clarify what's happening for Cadillac Hertz Team Jota with Earl Bamber. Well, they're working on the car still in the garage. Another car that's fallen down the order did go into the garage but has come back out is the number 19 Genesis Magma Racing entry. That's Danny Junkadea's car. So two of the hypercars in the garage, one though remains. That's the Earl Bamber car. So at the moment, up front, there is another Cadillac, but not right at the sharp front because it's still Will Stevens in third place. But we know the pace is there. He's sitting, hunting down, just waiting. But the first two cars, Renny Rast in his BMW and Brendan Hartley in his Toyota, because of their short early stops, they've got ahead. But as you say, Johnny, the pendulum will surely swing back the other way. And Earl Bamber's woe for Cadillac might be matched and counterbalanced by that of Will Stevens, who ought to be in the effective race lead fairly soon.
4: I haven't been able to get a full details from Genesis Magma guys. They just described that issue for Danny Hunkadea's car as a technical issue. It was tracked down, and as you've already reported, the car's back out again. Hasn't done a flying lap since it went by. I'll check the lap times when it gets back up to pace, but spent about 16-17 minutes in the pits whilst it was being looked at. No such luck for Earl Bamber. That car still in the pit lane. We heard him talking about a master cylinder issue. We'll see if that is what has done for them for the time being.
0: Still paying close attention to the gaps in, well, from first to second, which has come down a little since our last check. 3.5 seconds separate Rene Rast and Brendan Hartley. Will Stevens, though, inching away from Ferdinand Habsburg, so maybe managing that gap back to the fourth place car right now for Ferdinand Habsburg, as arriving into Lufania corner is the number 8 Toyota of Brendan Hartley. So 3.5 seconds further up the road is the race leader. Quite a lot of blossom seed in the air, I notice, being swept across the track, which might be a bit of a concern for the odd intake vent here and there.
3: Yeah, a rear shot as they came out of Pouan. First I thought, oh, gravel in the, because when you run out wide, which you do there over the rumble strips, it was pollen just bits of blossom just sitting. Pollen, gosh, I've got really good eyes. Blossom sitting in the little indentations in the curbing there. It's the natural place to go out of Pouan. The car, you might want to stay on the track, but your car will always run a little bit wide there. Such a fantastic double apex downhill left-hander as it is. But yeah, hey, spring is in the air, and spring is on the curbs.
0: Hey, I'll see what you did there.
3: Not yet. Not yet.
0: No, okay. Later in the year. Now, slight bit of fly in the ointment regarding the final chicane of the lap for one or two, including Kevin Magnussen and Antonio Giovinazzi, because they had to bypass some of the GT cars in the awkward bus stop chicane. It's sort of single file stuff, that, but you've always got to be mindful of the GT car wanting to get through that part of the lap at the same time. It's the job of the faster car to find a safe way by. And lights being flashed by both Kevin Magnussen and Antonio Giovinazzi, who are right together now for 9th and 10th places. And to the high side of the 33 Corvette, which is having a good scrap with one of the two AMGs. So Blake McDonald and Martin Berry, nose to tail.
3: Just had a little moment up at Alain Comp, one of the Aston Martins off at the top of the hill there, and a place change, and that was Fred Makiewicz moving ahead of Marco Sorensen. Didn't get close enough to trouble him, but I think Marco just maybe slightly outbraked himself and has had to sort of bring 009 back onto the circuit. But now, instead of being in 7th, he's 8th.
0: And word of another penalty coming through as well for the 33 Corvette, I think that was, and a drive-through penalty for track limits. So those are starting to become more of an issue for one or two. And unfortunately, it's going to take Blake McDonald out of that fight with Martin Berry that I've just mentioned. And also now under investigation for track limits infringements. Fifth one is Alexander West in the 58 McLaren. So quite a lot of these bronze drivers have been taking liberties. You do get a certain amount of chances before the penalties start to flow. And yes, you were talking about the Aston Martin being very sideways indeed. That was certainly the case for, which one did you say that was?
3: That was Marco Sorensen.
0: 009.
3: He was off the track into sort of painted middle part of the corner that's supposed to look pretty and not be a place to go, but because it's there, he could drive over the blue and yellow tarmac and rejoin effectively after the second part of the three twisters up at Les Combes. But moments like that, you're minding your own business. He wasn't particularly close to Fred Makiewicz, but just simply too late. Is that the start of a problem manifesting itself? Well, I can't tell you for the Aston Martin driver, but right here and now, still going well. His car's in 8th overall, the sister car with Harry Tinknell down in 14th. Effectively got 15 of the 17 starters in hypercar still at the sharp end of the field, still in those top 15 positions, but as mentioned before, right at the bottom of the pack, still in the garage, Earl Bamber in the number 38 Cadillac after the contact with Wall. And Danny Junkadea, second last, but still going, out on the track, setting sort of okay lap times now he's rejoined, but he's 34th, therefore last of the runners at the moment.
0: A test will be organised at the pit exit for testing the pit exit light. So I'm assuming we're going back to the old days of having a marshal there with a red flag now, if the pit lane exit needs to be closed. And sometimes there's no substitute for the more conventional ways of doing this. Quite how that light has picked up any damage, still a bit of a mystery, and as to whether the debris at turn four, which is the kink onto the Kemmel Strait, whether that was related debris or not entirely sure. But the 33 I was mentioning about a penalty for that, and I'm just winding back through the various race control messages to confirm that for you. Bear with me. Oh, there it is. Yes, car 33, drive through. It's a sixth track limit infringement, and that was issued, assessed 4 minutes ago.
4: And the Zelga car's been issued with a seventh track limit warning, and that's under investigation at the moment. So we are now getting into people who are heading towards potentially getting double drive throughs if they're not careful here. And there are a lot of places here, Bruce Jones, that you can take liberties. We've seen down through the years in the FIA World Endurance Championship that Eduardo Freitas and the rest of race control slammed down on them right from the first free practice session. I rather like that, because rather like puppies, you've got to let the drivers know exactly where the limits are, because otherwise they'll just keep pushing them. And we saw track limits in assessed in the qualifying session as well, and with problems caused. Down to the pit lane, Johnny Palmer, the Proton number 77 Ford Mustang, looks like it's going back into its box. If they can get the wheeled dollies underneath, which at the moment they don't seem to be able to do, so it's on the left hand front,
0: it's failing the ride height check, isn't it? That roller that should go underneath, it's their roller, but it's not fitting, and presumably that's as a result of the big off for Eric Powell when he was leading LMGT3 an hour or so ago, got to the front of the field and then just dropped a tyre or two over the curbing. More drive-throughs being assessed now for car 23 again. I'm sure that's the second time the Aston Martin has been pinged. 79 and 58. Well, we knew that Sir Alexander West was under investigation, and that is a drive-through. And the final one is the Iron Lynx Mercedes for Johannes Zelger, who John mentioned was under investigation for a seventh offence. Was that not?
3: Yeah, they were still coming in while he was serving the first drive-through penalty, so he's accumulated quite a few. Just going back to John's point about track limits around Spa, yeah, points at which you can take liberty. I think absolute clarity from the start of a meeting. We will be watching the following corners. You know what? Most drivers do listen to that, but I remember a Spa 24 Hours a handful of years ago when there didn't seem to be any track limits at any corner. It did lead to the most extraordinary lap from Raffaele Marchiello, who basically turned it into a circuit with no corners. I mean, it was unbelievable. But, you know, in the interest of safety, in a field of what we started here with 35 cars, Spa 24 Hours is north of 60, you've got to be so, so clear, because one driver starts transgressing and then gradually everyone just moves further and further out. And what do? They bring in gravel further and further in, etc., etc. But, yeah, clarity from the race officials is absolutely paramount over here, because people will just simply pinch an inch at every option otherwise.
4: Bruce, you're spot on there, and Eduardo Freitas many years ago made himself unpopular at the Circuit of the Americas when we had an IMSA race, and an FIA race or an ACO race at the same time. Earl Bomber's Cadillac, by the way, is back on the pit apron, and they've just been talking to Earl and they've sent him. So whatever was ailing that car, and I'll try and find that out for you in a moment or two, has been fixed, and they're going back out. Important to get that car back out. This is the last race before Le Mans, and we are 8 hours of race time plus shorter than we should have been at this time of the year. But going back to track limits, Eduardo Freitas, who copped a bit of criticism because IMSA weren't enforcing the track limits, and we saw that with I think a Champ Car race and IndyCar race as well there, and particularly through 19, just going wider and wider and wider before the final left-hander. And Eduardo said, this is a matter of safety. This circuit has been given its safety clearance based on where the white lines are, and the safety features at the edges of the track are based on where the white lines are, and therefore track limits have to be assessed. Change of position at Le Com, Johnny Palmer.
0: Third place in LMGT3, and the 27 car then working its way through, which is the Aston Martin. Let's just check. No, yeah, Ian James, Sally Yolich. Yeah, no, it's Darren Young, isn't it?
3: Darren Young picking
0: and
3: off
0: Martin Berry. Yeah.
3: Martin Berry. He went up the inside. When I say he, I'm talking about the BMW driver Darren Young. And as that was blocked off by Berry, he thought, well, I'll go to the outside. Had a little bit more speed up the Kemmel Straight, and around he went in his BMW. So that, again, was like all great moves. It comes from several corners back, and then you've got to have the consequences sort of fall, the fates to fall your way. But Darren Leung, beautifully clean move from there. And anyone you talk about, Darren, he's a driver who listens and learns very, very quickly indeed. You think how fast his ascent was from trying a bit of racing to suddenly be winning championships. And, you know, with the best will in the world, he's not a sylph-like little driver, is he? He's a man of substance, but he really, really fought that one through, got that really good line. The first box you tick, good exit from La Source, good run through Eau Rouge. Yeah, superior run through Radion, get a bit of a toe, but he showed his commitment, but also showed his racecraft to go first in, blocked, but still have the nous to go to the outside. And that's why Spa-Francorchamps is just such a brilliant circuit to watch racing at.
0: Brendan Hartley still pulling away from Will Stevens in second position in hypercar for his Toyota, but I do wonder how many more laps Brendan can do now, considering he pitted after 37 minutes, 15 laps. So if it's about a 50-minute stint time, then we're looking at the next 5 minutes or so for that Toyota to come in. I'll be impressed if it can do closer to an hour, because then we're looking at 37, 38 minutes past three. But certainly within the next 10 minutes, I'd expect the Toyota in. The big question is, when does the BMW that leads the race then
4: same
0: pit?
4: Time. Same time, Johnny. I think so, because Rennie Rast's pit stop was almost to the tenth of the second, exactly the same as Brendan Hartley's original pit stop. So Brendan will have filled it to the top from there, having used that amount of fuel to do those first 15 laps. Rennie put the same amount of fuel in to short fuel, so wherever Brendan gets to from his pit stop, Rennie will have to come back in pretty close on to that, because that's the amount of fuel he put in. He'll be able to go a bit further because he didn't stop to last. So when we get Brendan's number, we'll be able to work out Rennie's number. That was my point. They fueled the same amount of time. So when we get Brendan's number since his first pit stop, we'll have an idea, if we take off 15, how many more Rennie will have to do.
3: Exactly so, John.
7: Box this lap, pit confirm, box, driver change, Virgil.
3: Okay, they've been listening. So,
0: well, that was Brendan.
3: That was Brendan, that wasn't Rennie. Rennie's too busy to talk at the moment. His head is down and he stretched his lead to 9 seconds. So he's doing his absolute best to make sure, as John explained, they both had a similar amount of time in their pit stop, their first pit stop. Of course, Brendan came in first by some number of laps, about 10 laps, I think it was. But Rennie came in the same time as the next batch of cars.
0: Yeah, which same time as Will Stevens.
3: Same time as Will Stevens.
0: But the thing is,
3: shorter pit stop,
0: WRT knew how long the Toyota had spent in the pits, so then they worked out their fuel calculation from that.
4: Exactly
0: to
4: so.
0: Say, get it out in front of Brendan Hartley. And they just did it. Just. And actually, had there been, let's say, a tenth of a second longer, Brendan could well have been able to overtake Rennie Rast at the end of the Kemmel Straight. He gave it a good go anyway. But this in-lap then for Brendan Hartley, that's now confirmed from the Toyota team radio. Rennie Rast can stay out for a little bit longer. Will Stevens should be out for the longest, though, and will take the retake the race lead if he can stay ahead of Ferdinand Habsburg. And the thing is, that gap's only down to 0.3 of a second now. So Habsburg's game plan is, can I be leading into the pits at the end of my stint? Remember, Ferdinand Habsburg pitted a lap later than Will Stevens, so can go marginally further than the 12 Cadillac. BMW stays out as expected, but Toyota expected in, John.
4: Yeah, and that'll be his 25th lap as he comes into the pit lane right now and through that little bridge area that always worries me in case someone gets stuck there. That was green. There was yellow flags, but no safety car in that area of the race for Brendan Hartley. I'll just let you describe the overtake down at La Source BMW on EMG. Oh, that got a bit nasty as well.
0: That was Darren Leung and Martin Berry, and Leung kind of got the move done, but certainly didn't give Martin Berry much space on the exit. And of course, it's gravel trap immediately over the white line and the curb on the exit of La Source these days. So Martin Berry with two tyres into the gravel, but Leung gets the place, and that is a fifth position in LMGT3 now. Sixth place, rather, because Stefano Gattuso leads LMGT3 from Tom Van Rompuy, and that gap's up to 6.5 seconds. So again, Gattuso doing splendidly well, and he'll only have to spend another 20 or so minutes in that car if he can do so. Remember, it's an hour and 45 minutes as the minimum drive time for a bronze and a silver, but any time spent in the pits, i.e. when Gattuso was getting fuel after about an hour, is not contributing to that drive time. So you've got to subtract about 2 minutes or so for the pit stop. As away goes the number 8 Toyota, still with Brendan Hartley at the wheel.
3: No, I think it's Rear Hero Cara.
0: Okay.
3: Just took that over. Just going back to...
0: That's not been represented on the driver ID, but I'm sure it will be.
4: No, they did say driver change as well, though, on the radio.
0: Yeah, fine. I'm not disputing the fact there was a driver change, but the timing screen's not saying that, at least not for me. It is now. Rio Hirakawa, you're quite right.
3: They listen to you as well. There you go. Right, just to there go back about Gattuso, what he's got to do. It's the second time a Proton competition Ford has been in the lead. Of course, the sister car, Eric Powell, fell off almost as soon as he got the lead. As Rennie Rast dives into the pit, just to finish my thought, Eric Powell's car, number 77, still in the pit garage. So sort of good and bad. But Rennie Rast, that was a strong, strong stint.
4: And that was the point that I was making, that he would be in around about the same time, because they've done the same amount of fuel, just in opposite ways round him and Hartley. And this will hand the lead back to Cadillac Hertz Team Jota and Will Stevens, who I reckon has got, he's just finishing his 15th lap, 1, 2, 3, 4, 5, 6. I think he's probably got 4 or 5 left in the tank for Will Stevens. I think we should be able to get just over 20. He's got 25 at the moment, but there was some yellow flags in that. So I think he's probably got another 5 laps.
0: Well, they were 15 laps apart between Brendan Hartley's stop and Will Stevens initially, because Hartley pitted after 15 laps, Will Stevens after 26. But you're right about the yellow flags maybe muddying that water a little bit. I'm intrigued as to whether Ferdinand Habsburg's got enough to maybe pounce on Will Stevens. But the thing is, it's not 0.3 of a second anymore. Will Stevens has managed to extend that by a further second. So it's 1.3. They're actually, well, Habsburg can see Will Stevens's Cadillac as they work their way into Bruxelles, and the short straight between Bruxelles and the Jackie Ickx corner, turn 9, the old nameless speakers corner. Jackie Ickx has been here this weekend as the brand ambassador for Genesis Magma Racing. Phil Hansen in 10th position, still with the Peugeot immediately ahead of him as Paul Di Resta. So that's a fight for 9th and 10th. Paul Di Resta in 9th, as the Toyota in behind is Mike Conway, yet to pit for a second time. Remember, Toyota using the split strategy as well. So Mike Conway is on the more conventional route, having pitted for the first time after 27 laps.
4: And by the way, Johnny, JP, Sheldon von der Linde jumped into the number 20, the shell car for Sheldon, as you rightly said earlier on. Rennie Rast jumped out. Both of those cars who were on the alternative strategy, stopping on lap 40 and 41 for their second stop for the Toyota and then the BMW, 1 minute 20 and a half seconds. So spot on, that's effectively a full fill of fuel and four tyres. In fact, I've said that, let me just check that they did zero the tyres as well when they came back out again. Yes, that's... Oh, you see, I've said that.

0: slight vibration on the front axle, and that won't have helped, certainly, as the 50 Ferrari just mounted the curb through the first bit of Pouhon. So that was in Miguel Molina's efforts to get through traffic. He's having to do the same sort of thing now on the inside of Darren Young's BMW. Yeah, because Leung now has got ahead of the Aston Martin of Ian James, I reckon, as well. So Leung with a fairly forceful overtake on Martin Berry. And there's confirmation that Darren Young is now up to fifth position in LMGT3, having got ahead of Ian James's heart of racing team, Aston Martin. So good progress from the British racer.
1: I know that drivers are supposed to be able to multitask while doing things, but for Miguel Molina, the message coming through from his, you know, from the base, he was in the middle of overtaking GT3 traffic as they dived down through Pouhon with cars going left and right. I certainly wouldn't have that mental capacity to give a clear, concise answer, but the engineers, they normally know where their cars are, as long as they're looking at the track tracker, that is.
0: True. 50 car then, jumping ahead of the Alpine of Ferdinand Habsburg and into second place. Did that after a cracking run through Eau Rouge Radion, the right-hand kink onto the Kemmel Straight, and by that point he was already alongside Ferdinand Habsburg and through. So very good progress from the 50 Ferrari. This is certainly pace that we were not seeing in qualifying yesterday from the Italian cars, and we might be about to experience a copycat manoeuvre with the second of the factory Ferraris pressurising massively Kevin Magnussen onto the Kemmel Straight, and actually the BMW GT car getting in the way of the BMW hypercar is down the inside. Giovinazzi definitely thought about an overtake on Kevin Magnussen, who goes a touch wide into Lecom. They're going to be side by side, but now the Ferrari's off into the gravel and hits the barriers, and when it rejoins, did so well not to absolutely clean out a Peugeot.
1: Now the Resta's car, he nearly got it. He went all four wheels, well, a good two car widths off the track, almost hitting the barriers between second and third parts of Lecom. But how he missed Resta, I do not know.
0: Had to leap on the brakes like crazy, and now there's a Toyota right on the boot lid of Giovinazzi's rejoining Ferrari. That is Mike Conway's number 7 car, who wants to strike whilst the iron is hot and the tyres on the Ferrari are very, very cold, running through the gravel. Big concern about punctures potentially now for the 50 Ferrari then, of 51 Ferrari of Giovinazzi. But yes, Paul Di Resta, who got the place, was very nearly nerfed into a spin as the Ferrari rejoined properly on the anchors was Giovinazzi, but he had to turn the corner as well, and amazingly didn't go off the track on the other side of the road. As earlier on, Giovinazzi did get ahead briefly of Kevin Magnussen. That was at the end of the previous lap into the chicane, and then the second opportunity of trying to pull off this manoeuvre, Kevin Magnussen ran wide. So to the high side went the Ferrari, but K-Mag gave no racing room whatsoever to Giovinazzi, who went straight through the gravel. Did he tag the Armco barrier? Yes. And then, as I say, there was contact with the Peugeot, but it could have been a lot worse as Giovinazzi came back onto the track.
1: And for everybody else coming through in the next 30 seconds, there'll be gravel on the track when going through the third part of Lecom, the bit where it starts to turn downhill. Yeah, tiny little tag, but for Giovinazzi, that could have been over and out. Yeah, how he managed, when you're bouncing through the gravel, it's not flat. You're going up and down. That barrier on the right side is sort of head height for him. So that was a near miss. Still, the drive-through penalty is being issued. It's almost awful to the drivers in the GT3 class, but 91 and 58 are the latest cars to pick up further penalties. So I'll just clarify precisely who we got in those at the moment.
0: It's a Porsche and a McLaren on the face of it, and I reckon it's still going to be the bronze drivers,
1: yes,
0: as well.
1: Yes, James Cossingham in the number 91, and 91.
0: Alexander West. Here's Conway.
2: Catching the cars ahead, get to the lead just 16 seconds.
0: So Mike Conway being told the gap to the lead is just 16 seconds. 18.8 I have, but yes, the point is definitely there, that actually the order of the hypercars and the space between the top 12 cars, let's say, is, or top 10 cars in respect of Mike Conway, is definitely concertinering. And that gap between Loic Duval and Fred Makovicki is potentially going to come down as well. Fourth and fifth places for the Peugeot that started from pole, that is still in the top four. The man that's definitely on the charge is Miguel Molina, pitting on the same lap as Will Stevens, incidentally. But the second phase of the stint,

0: does seem to be seeing that the Ferrari's a bit stronger than the Alpines and that lone Peugeot that is in fourth position. Gap to Will Stevens is 3 seconds, with actually the lap time between Will and Miguel about the same.
1: Real Herikara's just put in the number 8 Toyota Racing TRO10 fastest lap, 2:05.0. He's just on a minute, just over a minute away from the lead, which is about where Brendan Hartley was when he caught the traffic that he'd missed the first time around. So they're still in with this, and on the pit stop cycle, it's a long enough pit stop at over a minute and 20 seconds that both he and I think the BMW, well, yes, Shelton von der Linde is actually ahead of him. I think they'll cycle back to the front again when they come back in. If we stay green, we are not going to see where this race is going until we hit the last pit stops for everybody. As it stands right now, WRT and Toyota Racing are still going to lead for that 5 or 6 or 7 laps that we saw them do last time around. Some news from Magma Genesis is that Hunkadea's car was a problem, an electrical problem, not the same electrical problem that took them out into the pits, into the garage rather, at the first round at Imola. Here's Brendan Hartley.
2: Toyota garage with Brendan Hartley, driver of the number 8 Toyota. Brendan, can you tell us what is the strategy by stopping early? Did you pull full fuel or not? Take us through this.
3: Yeah, we had a clean start. We didn't really make up any places. Well, I think I passed the Genesis. Not sure who was driving before we came in. We decided to go off strategy. We spoke about it before the race. If there was a big train of cars and we thought there was no chance to get through, it made sense offset ourselves from the sister car, have clean air. Now we need a little bit of luck. If a VSC or a safety car comes at the right time, it's great for us. If it comes at the wrong time, then okay, we filter maybe towards the back, but nothing gained, nothing lost. So we're rolling the dice, giving ourselves some clean air. So far I would say it's worked well. We've been able to filter through, but we're off strategy. Just depends now how many safety cars and full course yellows there are, if we can miss the splash at the end.
2: Bit of a gamble, but a clever way of trying to make up some big places, basically.
3: Yes.
2: Thank you very much. Good luck for the rest.
3: Thanks.
0: And then in response to that, you had at least one of the BMWs trying to copycat that manoeuvre, not necessarily through the same way of doing it as we've described, because the 20 BMW pitted on lap 26, as so many other cars did, but that was a straight short fill to get it ahead of the Toyota during the next stint. So maybe the Toyota's going to be in a slightly better position, or maybe it's just going to be even Stevens between the 8 Toyota and the 20 BMW for the rest of the race. Incidentally, Phil Hansen's 83A, of course, the Ferrari, is going to have to soak up 5 seconds of additional pit stop because of a penalty that was after it went off the track and took a lasting advantage in the opening hour, about an hour ago, in fact. So 5 seconds where the car cannot be touched by AF Corsa once it's stopped in the pit bay in front of the garage, and then the work can commence. We'll have to remember that for the next stop. As Will Stevens continues to pull away from Miguel Molinar, the gap is now up to 3.5 seconds for the race leader. And in comparison to the 8 Toyota, I still think we're looking at about 11 additional laps. Let's round it down to 10. So after maybe 50 laps, Will Stevens will be seen on pit road. So that's not at the end of this next lap, but possibly within the next 2 and a bit, Will Stevens is going to come in, and I would expect Miguel Molinar to have to pit on the same lap.
4: Just doing a bit of housekeeping here. All 35 starters are still in the race because Eric Powell's Ford came back out. That's Stone Last. Earl Bamber came back out, so that's good news. I thought Earl Bambers might have been parked for the race. That's number 38 Cadillac. Not the case, but respectively, Bamber's car is 14 laps down the race leading pack, which is led by the sister car from Cadillac, Hertz Team Jota. And Eric Powell's Ford, after its second pit stop, is now Stone Last, and that's a further... There's only a handful of seconds down. It's about 14 seconds down on Earl Bamber. So Powell and Bamber back in the race, both slightly chastened, unfortunately.
1: Eric Powell, though, is the fastest LMGT3 car by ear margin. Did a 2:19.979 last time around. That's only a tenth away from his and that car's fastest overall lap of the race. So whatever else happened, the car has still got a lot of pace in it, Bruce.
4: Yeah, absolutely. Just think back to when he took the lead eventually from Tom Van Rompuy, that the gap he opened out in the space of about half a lap, he gained about a second and a bit. So, but unfortunately, the following lap, when he came around, around the curve, Paul Frère, he just didn't stay within the confines of the circuit. But the pace, yeah, clearly there and clearly absolutely still there after the adjustments in the garage. But yeah, basically the stable door is wide open now.
0: Tom Van Rompuy, Francois Heriot, hop, skipping, jumping over the top of Radion. This is the fight for second position in LMGT3 as Stefano Gattuso continues to lead by 7.5 seconds. So dominating the opening exchanges for the bronze drive time is Gattuso. But at about this point, the bronze drivers can actually get out of their cars with an hour and 45 and a bit more done. However, news regarding a drive-through penalty for the 78 car, which runs in second position, and that is was that track limits, Bruce?
4: Track limits, Tom Van Rompuy. You talk about him and it happens, but they've been totting up. I've been keeping an eye on them, but there've been so many flurry, such a flurry, that it can't be long until someone else. In fact, the latest one to get a warning, not yet a penalty though, is track limits for Ravzan Umbarescu, so one of the Akodis cars. But importantly for Akodis, it's their second place car, but the one that's got the drive through is their first place car, which is second in class overall. So message you're going to have to be loud and clear from Akodis ASP: no more of that, please.
0: And that's a penalty that's going to have to be served in the next three laps or so. And of course, you can't do a driver change whilst you're serving a drive-through penalty, so it's an extra pit stop that they're going to have to weave in. The race leaders in LMGT3 pitted after just 27 laps with some safety car in the middle of that. So we're generally thinking about an hour or so for the LMGT3 cars. 27 laps. Yeah, we're probably not far away from those cars having to come in, at least the first pit stoppers, as we can now hear from René Rast in pit lane.
5: René Rast, number 15, BMW M Team WRT. René, you've won here in P2, you've won the 24-hour. Winning overall, though, for this team, what would that mean and how would that be different?
6: It would be very nice, obviously. I mean, I've been already on the overall podium with an LMP2 here on third place. You know, it's our home race. It's a Belgium team, and it would mean a lot to the whole project, not only to the team, but also to BMW. Would be the first victory. But obviously, it's a very long race still. It's 4 hours to go. We are a bit offset with our strategy, so a lot of things need to go right to pan out in the end for us to win. But, you know, we try, and let's see where we end up.
5: Does it almost feel like it was more elbows out than normal out there on the track today?
6: Yeah, it was a bit more chaotic, to be honest. Obviously, there's a bit of stones everywhere because, obviously, the GTs are cutting quite a lot. And then it's hard, obviously, there's always a bit of chaos when you come the first time hitting the GT traffic. But so far, I had no contact, so I'm quite happy with that.
5: Good luck the rest of the way.
6: Thank you.
0: Onward we go. Into the fifth hour of racing then. Confirmation that the 94 car will see no further action. But with the virtual safety car initially sent out, have we had the message on the screen, John, about there being a safety car now? Because
1: it's out.
0: It is out, okay. So the pit entry is
1: closed.
0: Yeah.
1: Correct. Pit entry is closed and the Porsche 911 Turbo S is stationed at the... You could use two safety cars here. Some series do, and we're just getting the cars coming around behind us here. The noise that you are hearing actually is the highlights of the restarts from our television colleagues. I don't think we've gone back to green. We have not. You could use two safety cars around here because it's more than 7 kilometres, barely, but it is. Eduardo Freitas has steadfastly resisted that down through the years, and Bruce will have time to tell a story or two about two or three safety cars round here that are very difficult to keep in order for the Spa 24 hours. It's stationed at La Source, And again, don't worry about the noises you hear hearing in the background. That's the highlights that are playing from our TV colleagues at the moment. It's stationed at La Source and it pulls from its little spot there on driver's right, between that and the pit lane exit really, and therefore in about 15 seconds, with the field now all behind Robin Frimes, the safety car, in fact that just popped, the safety car has indeed just popped up on my tracker as well, so rolling very slowly away from what is effectively pit exit at the source, and Robin Frimes will come round. Now he's lost a huge amount of a lead here, everybody, but the key thing is that everyone is now back on the same pit lane schedule. So are you going to roll the dice, and will somebody roll the dice at the end of this safety car period when the pit lane opens in hypercar and come back to the pit lane and top off to try and give themselves an extra lap or half a lap or whatever? Half a lap's no good, but you know what I mean. So everybody now is back on the same strategy. All the jiggery-pokery earlier on has been levelled out. Bruce Jones, put your hat on of team manager. If you're a Ferrari 51, say, 36 Alpine, which was fast earlier on, Kamui Kobayashi maybe for Toyota, still all on the lead lap, do you brim fill it at the restart?
4: Not until I ask you one question beforehand. What is the number right. Your computer program is saying? Remember, you discussed whether we'd have 55 laps through to compete. If it's suddenly down to 52, then that's a different matter. Then we're in fully square numbers, or round numbers, whatever you want to call them, solid numbers, no fractions required. But what's your computer saying at the moment?
1: 49 laps to go.
4: Okay, therefore, what to play for?
1: 49 laps to go.
4: You don't need two full tanks, do you, accordingly?
1: It's exactly two fuel tanks, isn't it?
4: I think it's a whisker under. Under, over, important elements. Right now, I think I'm just going to read it on the basis that I'll go back to the pace we've seen from the number 20 BMW pretty much since the start of the race. Definitely do not rule out the number 35 Alpine. That's been good as well. Bear in mind, the second of those BMWs is in fourth place, though, with Dries Van Toor, where he had his big moments earlier, but that is very much still in the mix. Oh, hold on. I haven't mentioned the crew in second place, Toyota. But you asked me about Ferrari. Of course, they've closed right in. They've been bought back an advantage. So plenty to play for. But we have Simon Mann with Shay.
7: You vacated the seat of the Ferrari, the 21A, of course, and you handed over to Alessio Rovere. Went on to win that race. Well, you've just done it from the lead again. Does it feel very similar to what happened 12 months ago?
8: I mean, every race is different. There's still a long way to go. I think the team did a great job so far. So let's see, but for sure we're in a competitive spot. The McLaren is really fast, so it's not done yet. It's still a long way to go.
7: Was it a bit of a lonely stint out there for you?
8: No, it's like it was today is okay. I'll take that any day of the week. But yeah, the car was good. Felt good in the car. Just in the end, we got a bit confusing with the yellow flags, but for the rest, the car was good. So. Team did a great job too in the pit stops to get the Ford, which helped a lot to have that clean air in the first stint and not be stuck behind the Ford. So yeah, good day.
7: He's not even sweating, guys. This isn't fair.
8: Just a little bit of thank you.
0: Wave buys happening, or not the wave buy, pass around to get the terminology correct, because the top two in LMGT3 are right on the end of the safety car train, and if this were not done, then Alessio Rovere and Marvin Kirchhoffer in their Ferrari and McLarens respectively would have effectively been waved into a 9/10 of a lap lead. So all of the GT cars that were trapped between the safety car and the class leader have now been allowed to, or at least been told by their various team engineers, to pass the safety car, and this will reset the field for the LMGT3 element of it.
1: That's happened, Johnny. Race control just announcing that the pass around has been concluded, but we will have one more lap. So this is making the calculation even easier, I think, now for the hypercar guys. It's going to be, it's still, I don't think it's easy, because when we get back up to speed again, we're still talking about 25 laps on a fuel tank. For the guys at the front, that is just over 55.0 minutes. I'm pretty certain the GT3s now are, relatively speaking, home and hosed on one more pit stop.
9: Yeah.
1: But we're going to have at least another, well, what was that last lap around? Nearly 5 minutes. So one more lap is 5 minutes. So that takes off two racing laps, doesn't it? If you think about that, it easily takes off two racing laps. I'm now fascinated, because from the interest of the strategy and who got it right, we will now never know, because everybody now has transferred onto the exact same strategy. But now, Bruce Jones, what we've got is pretty much a full, maybe not a full rich, but there's not going to be much saving, I don't think, from anybody at the front. But this is a proper race, and we will see who has the pace. Yeah. There's no point in high pace if you want to win the race.
4: We have track position. Track position is the hand of the number 20 BMW. Luckily for him, he's got one of the genesis between him Sebastian Buemi, who's running. Buemi's third in the queue of cars behind the safety car, and I think it must be the one that's a lap down. Therefore, that would make it Paul-Luc Chatin, I believe, in the number 19 Genesis. So how easy he makes it for the Toyota driver remains to be seen. But right now, that's a little buffer for Robin Freites. He's the first car behind the safety car in that number 20 BMW.
10: Yes, I'm down in the Cressoni in the pits. Team, with Matteo Cressoni, driver from the car 79, which had the incident on the track with the Peugeot 94. Unfortunately, can you tell us what happened on your side?
11: Unfortunately, I didn't expect that the hypercar dive in the end of the straight, the end of the Camino de straight, and then it put me completely on the dirty, on the gravel. I lost the car, and even sorry for the Peugeot that was there in the wrong place at the wrong moment. Sorry for the team, because we were recovering the race that we started with some difficult. Now the guys, they are trying to check the car for the future. Really sorry for them, and this is the race.
10: Yeah, race incident. Thank you very much for explaining.
11: Bye.
0: It was a Toyota, I reckon, diving down the inside of the Mercedes. I didn't actually ever work out whether it was the 7 or the 8 car, but Toyota wanted to get through. That's what shocked the Matteo Cressoni AMG, put it out in the dirt, and unfortunately Vitea Pulcher, the rest is history. The safety car remains out and at relatively slow speed to enable everyone in the LMGT3s to catch up with Rovere and Kirchhoffer's cars. So it's all very well waving them by and allowing them to pass around the safety car, but they need to be nose to tail for the restart, John.
1: Yeah, they are pretty much there. There's still a double yellow at the exit of turn 7. I think they're probably doing some sweeping around there, because a number of the drivers have been complaining on the radio about the situation there. Just had a word with the Aston Martin teams in both categories. It was big thumbs up in terms of fuel for all four cars. Basically, go get him, guys, is what's been told to all of them. Johnny Adam down the field a little bit as well in the number 23 Heart of Racing Aston Martin Vantage, but he's quick and he has fuel quite literally to burn, as everybody does, but he should move forward, I think, from there. Matt, we've got further up the field Mattia Drudi, in the number 27 car. So he's got an opportunity to move forward as well. And both
12: The leader, car 20, has four tyres. They had a huge gap. Followed by Toyota number 8, they have four tyres. They had a huge gap. Then is Alpine 35. They did not change their fresh tyres four laps. Then the BMW 15 in front of you has four tyres. We have the two rights. The nine behind you did not change. They have 12 laps tires, so same as your left. And then Cadillac 12 behind them did not change. They are fresh, soft from the quad.
1: Right, okay. So that was the hypercar tyres, and Norman Nato is on 8-lap-old softs. Everybody else on mediums, as you heard that from the pit wall to the Ferrari driver, Tonio Fuoco. And that was really good for them. Just to finish off the Aston Martin, both of the Valkyries are fine on fuel. So going back a few minutes, and we've got another three and a bit minutes before we come back around again, Bruce Jones, we are going to get a proper race to the end, with everybody needing one more pit stop in both classes. So effectively what we've come down to, we're going to come down to something, roughly speaking, like a 100 minute sprint at the end of the 6 hours.
4: Absolutely so, but just what I learned from that Ferrari message to Antonio Fuoco, who's running fifth, they're effectively saying the car in third is on far older rubber than all the other cars around it. That's Charles Millese's Alpine, car number 35. However, what I correct. Do not know is whether everybody has gone through all their sets of tyres, and therefore the final stint, apart from the likes of the 35 Alpine, are going to be on old rubber, when that Alpine will get onto new rubber. Bear in mind, on fresh rubber, that has looked very quick indeed, the Alpine.
1: It's still 33 Celsius on track, so it's as warm as it has been all day. The air temperature's dropped back a degree or two. It still sits at just above 20 Celsius. It's a very pleasant day. The wind has got up just a little bit once again. I look at the Tricolore right outside the press room window, which is where my part of the Ford Racing Global Broadcast centre is, and that the wind is behind the drivers down to Eau Rouge, and therefore up the Kemmel Straight and into Le Combe, and therefore pretty much on the nose of the car coming through Blanchimont and into the bus stop. So helpful, I would guess, coming into the bus stop, probably not so much going into Le Combe. Safety car is coming in this lap, 1 hour 43 minutes and 5 4 3 2 1 to go. And at that point, before Johnny picks it up again, that means that the computer says, as we're starting to speed up very quickly, that we are going to have a sprint for 43 laps. Johnny Palmer, they're coming back to the line, and the 6 hours, the dash to the line starts right now.
0: With Robin Frines leading them away out of the safety car period. It's RS1, part of the Radio Show Limited network of channels, bringing you free coverage of the FIA World Endurance Championship and clearing the Genesis to make it sure it's clear line of sight. It's Buemi almost overcooking it there. Dries Van Tor charging his way down the inside of Charles Millese and bags third position as he does so. But he very nearly piled into the back of the Genesis, which just has not got going again. I think that's deliberate, actually, to just get out of the way completely from poor Luc Chatin. But Dries Van Tor, well, he's had enough starts around the Nürburgring Nordschleife for a 24-hour race and the odd NLS race. He was not going to be asked twice there to bag a position, and he's now trying to pressurise Sebastian Buemi for second place, as it's side by side in their wheel tracks between Antonio Fuoco and Charles Millese, and Fuoco gets the jump on Millese on the older tyres. Remember, Bruce made that point, 52 laps or so for the Frenchman's tyres in the blue of Alpine, so maybe he was always at risk of those better positional, better performing cars on the newer rubber. BMW up to third and Ferrari up to fourth position. But Toyota, though, is losing time on Robin Frines, having cleared the Genesis of Paul Luc Chatin. Big gap starting to grow to Robin Frines in the number 20 BMW.
4: Yeah, Frines already had a fantastic getaway, because Paul Luc Chatin coming out of the chicane onto the start-finish straight wasn't exactly fast. He already had a good second margin given to him. But right now, that message, the word in the ear of Antonio Fuoco, was very, very prescient, because he knew he had to pounce on Charles Millese. He did precisely that. But the move there from Dries Van Tor, I've seen it time and time again. You know, some people are just like a coiled spring, and he chose his moment, bang, up into third place. And as John pointed out, if the Sebastian Buemi Toyota is not exactly rocketing clear. Dries Van Thor's got another opportunity while they're getting those tyres back up to temperature. But poor Charles Millesi, sitting ducks. The next person to challenge him is Marco Sorensen, who's sitting sixth in his Aston Martin. Millesi for now is hanging on. Maybe he can take the pain, knowing he's got a fresh set of tyres where his rivals, most of them, will not have for that final hour.
0: And the other car to look out for is the 12 Cadillac on 9-lap-old soft tyres for Norman Nato. So Nato could be on the move relative to the 009 of Marco Sorensen in his Valkyrie, but certainly when you compare like for like with Charmi Lacey, who is going backwards, whereas Norman Nato with some upward momentum. He want to try and use this soft set of tyres as well as possible, but might get bogged down in traffic if he takes too long. So he'll be wanting to pounce as early as possible. 2.2 seconds is the leading margin for Robin Freins at the end of lap 112 over Sebastian Buemi, who crosses the line now and is up towards Effat Lacombe already. So Freins, Buemi, and then Dries Van Thor in third position. In LMGT3, the race lead is still with Alessio Rovere, who has just done an absolute best through the first sector on a lap that he's just set actually the best LMGT3 time. So the first lap he did out off the back of the safety car was a 2:18.281. We've not seen quicker than that all race long, and he's backed that up with a very quick lap as well the next time around. So Rovere leads Kerkhofer, but also going very swiftly indeed. Esteban Masson in third position in his Lexus. Mattia Drudi in the 27 Aston Martin. Ricky Perra in the 92 Porsche. And Charlie Eastwood is purple through Sector 1 in the 34 Corvette. So track conditions clearly very, very good. All of these cars, not only with their gun drivers in, with also a brand new set of Goodyear tyres as well for most, if not all, of the GT cars.
1: Cracker battle going on for 11th, 12th, 13th, 14th, 15th and 16th in Le Mans GT3 as well. Johnny Adam, as I suggested, trying to move through, but he's got ahead of him Dan Harper, a winner last time out, Benji Gotha, Logan Sargeant and Jose Maria Lopez, and they're all having an add Chan Gouven onto that, and Nicky Katzberg, because we're all talking about smallish gaps. The biggest gap there is about a second between Benji Gotha and Logan Sargeant. One thing I did want to mention, guys, the Toyota at the field is somewhat disadvantaged on its energy. It was a good 5 or 6% down on the BMWs either side of it. Not sure why that might be, but that might come back to haunt them later. But Bruce, you were spot on. That Genesis did BMW Team WRT and Robin Freins an absolute solid on the restart. Not intentionally, I'm sure.
0: There was actually a bit of contact between the Toyota and the Charmi Lacey Alpine. Hence why, Alpine into the back of the Toyota. And that's what generated the gap for Dries Van Thor to pounce on the Alpine. And very nearly the Toyota as well. Actually, the Toyota did so well to hang on to that. Sebastian Buemi, he was headbutted into La Source corner. I didn't spot that in real time action, but terrific car control from Buemi in the end on coolish tyres. They all were, of course. That's what enabled Robin Freins to scamper away into the distance and now a 2-second lead over Buemi.
4: Yeah, but what's happened? Clearly that little twitch improved the tyres on Sebastian's car. I'm joking, but he just said his best lap of the race last time around. But he's not really being dropped. In fact, he's slightly coming back at Robin Freins. But to have a 2-second cushion is pretty comfortable because we know the BMW's got pace. GT3, if you had 0.2 of a second, it'd feel quite comfortable because the midfield battle that John was just talking about, four cars with a Mustang at the back and Mustang always clipping the Corvette, the yellow Corvette at Les Combes, just compelling viewing. Wonderful.
0: Logan Sargeant, that was, all over the gravel trap and nearly dive bombing Nicky Katzberg, who does appear to be a little bit behind the eight ball in respect of Jose Maria Lopez's Lexus that's got through, and Ayhan Chin Gouven in the 91 Porsche, which is now in the lead of this gaggle. So they are all fighting over the middle order of GT. First, second, third, fourth, fifth, sixth, seventh, eighth, ninth. So ninth position for Gouven in the yellow and black Porsche, who's marginally ahead of Jose Maria Lopez's 87 Lexus. But as they threaded their way through Les Combes, it was Logan Sargeant who was 45 degrees to the ideal direction of travel in the 88, Proton Competition Ford nearly got a place on Katzberg, who is kind of weathering that storm now in 11th position in GT.
4: Yeah, talking of GT3, Matteo Cressoni's car is not out of the race, but it's still in the pit garage. That's the number 79 Iron Lynx Mercedes. Had the contact that took out the 94 Peugeot just after Malte Jakobsen. Well, Malte was on his outlap, got as far as Le Combe. The clash there, certainly not the Peugeot driver's fault. But anyhow, Cressoni's car, front end, a lot of front end damage on that. That one's being repaired. They've got time to get it back in the race, but obviously they have now finally been passed for last place of the runners, because Ben Tuck and the much delayed number 77 Ford has moved ahead.
0: Good energy. Yeah, message to Robin Fries. You have good energy at the moment. We're planning to double stint these tyres. So they're planning to do a very quick stop as their final one, if they can get to the end. We reckon they probably can now because of the safety car, which has given them a bit of crucial mileage. And they're planning to double stint this current set of Michelin tyres. It'll be a full fuel fill, no doubt about that, after that car last pitted on 106 laps. Question is, how far can they go into this stint? Maybe north of 30 laps on the stint because of the safety car.
4: Very little fuel saving going on. The pace at the front is absolutely frenetic. Very close to the fastest lap of the race, just being put in by Robin Freitz. 2 minutes 4.4, 2 minutes 4.8 for Sebastian Buemi. So he lost 0.4 of a second. He's now 3 and a bit seconds back. But suddenly Dries Van Thor. So we've got BMW first and now third. Freitz first, Buemi second is Toyota. Van Thor, he's put that car's fastest lap, car number 15, as he's trying to get onto the tail of Buemi to make it a Toyota 1-2. And also going really well is Antonio Fuoco in fourth place overall. Sean Milesi, having been pushed back to fifth though, is lapping, oh, within a whisker of their time. So he's doing a fantastic job on a rubber that's sort of rather less than fresh.
0: Gap is 3.5 seconds to Sebastian Buemi, so that is growing nicely. Dries Van Thor, is he being held up by Sebastian Buemi? Possibly so. He was a bit quicker than the Swiss last time around. Antonio Fuoco's in that queue, as is Sharmid Lacey, and he'll be liking the fact that the at least two of those podium positions aren't getting a crazy amount away from him. So even on this old set of tyres, a podium is still within the grasp of the fifth-placed Alpine, and that, I think, on the balance of play for the last 2.5 days, is the least they deserve to get one of their cars on the podium for Alpine.
1: Race control still busy, gentlemen. There'll be a drive-through for Max Martin, 8th in Le Mans GT3, and an investigation going on right now for the 6th place Racing Team Turkey by TF. That's the Charlie Eastwood number 34 Corvette. They're in 6th position, so that could shake up the LMGT3 field, and Max Martin straight in to the pit lane.
4: Yeah, suddenly that will change the order down there. The one I'm keeping my eye on GT3 is the pace at the front of the field. We've had Alessio Rovere leading, but 0.8 of a second down. Could we be heading for McLaren rolling the dice and coming out on top? Marvin Kirchhoff a second and lapping at very, very great pace. He's gradually dropping the Esteban Masson Lexus, and now he's got him 2 and a bit seconds back. He can concentrate, focus on the Ferrari ahead. So you talked earlier about Garage 59 hitting the ground running with McLaren in GT3. They most certainly are, John.
1: And the whole point of that is, as you said, of all the tracks that we could possibly go to this year, they probably have more laps around here than any other of the World Endurance Championship tracks, having done so much here at the Spa 24 as well as other races, and they absolutely know their machinery. So setup wise, alright, different tyre to what they might have been used to in the past, but it's not beyond the wit of a very good team, quite clearly, to work that out. And in point of fact, cast your mind back one event to Imola, and they coulda, shoulda, woulda, well, they had the race won, let's be brutally honest, but for a technical problem right at the end of the race. The leading hypercars heading up towards Le Combe, and now Jonathan Palmer.
0: Yes, sir.
1: JP, now we're about to see the pace. I thought the point that Bruce made about all the 204s coming in.
9: The third time, one of you cannot go to the end of the race with this with one stop only. And Foco behind you will need to change at least two tyres, okay?
1: So that was Dries Van Thor. So The driver they don't think can go at the end is Buemi. That's now a 16% offset between himself and Robin Freins. Not quite as much as an energy deficiency to Dries Van Ter, but Team WRT, JP, have crunched the numbers, and Sebastian Buemi, they think, can't get to the end.
0: And if Buemi can't get to the end on one more stop, then surely the sister car at BMW of Robin Freins can't get to the end on one more stop either. Have they given away a little bit of their game plan away in that radio message? There was only a lap difference. But you
1: 16%. 16% on the fuel. It was 64 to 80 the last time I saw the figures. We don't get them all the time, so yeah, we've got to pick them when we see them. So I said it was 7 or 8%. It got worse straight away after the restart for Buemi. If those numbers are correct, there you go. What's that? Up on the screen there, showing the difference between the energies that are left. We've just got to pick that off when we see it. I think Freins is good to go.
0: Okay, so one more start for Freins and they're okay. I mean, to be honest, the pace of Freins compared to Buemi would back that theory up, because Robin Freins is happy to open the gap up, or is it more of a case of Buemi in massive fuel save mode to try and bridge the gap? 5.5 seconds, but the problem is, as he slows, then that's preventing Dries Van Ter from equaling the pace of Robin Freins. And this might be Dries Van Ter's opportunity to get by the Toyota, but again, Buemi puts the Toyota right in the middle of the racetrack. He caught the curb, though, at Le Com, so that's majorly unsettled this new for 2026 TR010 hybrid. And now the Ferrari is fighting away with the BMW into Bruxelles corner. We'll be side by side. The next corner's a left-hander, but Van Ter gives him no room whatsoever to Fuoco. Had he given him racing room, that would have been the inside line at Jackie Ickx corner and kissing goodbye to third position. But Van Ter stays in a podium place with an hour and a half to go.
4: Van Ter was never going to leave that door open. He's on home ground. He's heading for a podium. He's in third position at the moment. And that's just not the nature of the man, or his brother, or Lawrence. They don't do those sort of things. It was clean, but it was very, very effective going down the slope. It was a bid, wasn't it? That was all it was from Fuoco. But the fact he could have come over with a damaged car, I mean, maybe that wasn't the place to do it coming out of Bruxelles. But certainly the pressure on Sebastian Buemi is really starting to mount. And what's happening? What else is mounting? The lead, 5.8 seconds, as those fight over second place. Robin Freins is pulling further clear. Absolutely flat out. Bang, another lap in the 2 minute fours. No wonder that lead's going out for the Dutch.
1: Bruce, do you think that radio message to Van Ter in third position is basically saying, don't get frustrated, the guy in front can't make it to the end, and the guy behind is going to have to stop for tyres?
4: Correct.
1: So don't worry, you're all right here.
4: Yeah, and it didn't say the guy behind is going to have a longer next pit stop, so let him through. Or if it did, he completely ignored that part, didn't he?
13: Behind? Things were asking me to do. I mean, at some point, do you think I'm David Copperfield? So, yeah, if I'm going 9-9, I'm going to lose 10 places. You decide what you want.
1: That was a rather exercised Sebastian Buemi.
4: And you can do what you want, he said at the end of it.
1: He's not happy with what he's being told to do at the moment, is he, JP?
0: No, being asked to do things that are practically impossible, I think, is the insinuation there, because he's having to slow the pace to buy back a bit of fuel mileage. Meanwhile, the number, the Gersitz, Goethe and Alexander West 58 numbered Garage 59 car, therefore, getting a very good run on the Corvette in the hands of Nicky Katzberg, and Benji Goethe got through just before Eau Rouge and the climb up Radion. So that is another place gained for Goethe, and will put him something like 12th position now behind the
1: 11th,
0: Guven. 11th is it? So Guven, Guven up to 8th, therefore, now in the 91 Porsche. Yeah, so Guven 8th, Lopez 9th, 10th position for Logan Sargeant, and Goethe makes it 11th ahead of Nicky Katzberg. Off the road briefly, there was the 83 Ferrari. And that was coming out of Lufania corner, I'm pretty sure. 83 Ferrari in the hands of Robert Kubica, 13th in hypercar.
1: They've been quiet today, haven't they? They've been quiet this weekend.
4: Yeah, they really, really have. Right, talking of being quiet, let's move back to the front. I'm talking about Charles Millesi for a moment. We're fairly confident that when he comes in from fifth place in his Alpine, remember he lost a couple of positions on the restart, he's got a fresh set of rubber to take all the way to the end of the race. How much is that going to favour him, or how much ground is he going to lose while they're all put on? That's the other elements as well. Longer pit stops. Ford Mustang diving into the pits in the background. The shot does not interrupt our second, third, fourth battle. What does actually? It's all right. It was a GT3 car, and it moves aside as the field dives up the hill to the highest point, the north end of the circuit. This is Lasseur's corner. Aston Martin keeps out the way. Sorry, I beg your pardon. It's a BMW and an Aston Martin.
1: You make a good point there, Bruce, though, about the pit stops. We are back to what I think is the proper way of doing things in endurance, whereby you can't put the tyres on when you're fueling. So you do get a time bonus, effectively, by looking after your Michelin or Goodyear tyres. And I think that's absolutely correct. So it is going to have to be a team and driver decision. If there are tyres available, you've got a little less warm-up to have to worry about now with certainly the Michelins, and the track is still quite warm, still over 32 Celsius at the moment, although the shadows under the cars are getting a wee bit longer. That's going to have to be a very careful calculation, as the 007 Aston, by the way, has been given a reprimand for a technical infringement. That was something that I'm going to have to go and investigate. That was something to do with the diff settings on the car, differential settings. Let's have a listen to Buemi's radio again.
14: So, Seb, the situation is that we need a splash at the moment. We have about 3 laps worth that we need to save, so we need some intervention of FCY or something to save us, and we're just thinking about trying to bring down what we need.
0: So the difference between the amount of energy that Buemi's got and the Robin Freins energy tank, in that Freins has got enough to cross the line, if he's still in front, at 8 o'clock tonight, is that single extra lap that they stayed out for during the virtual safety car. Remember we were saying, was the 20 car not in the right position to make a pit stop? I think that was a strategy call. So that, yes, they could have pitted a lap early, but they wanted to elongate the amount of energy that was in the 20 car at the time, do a further 7 kilometres for free, effectively, and pit it at the end of lap 106 rather than 105, which is what Toyota either decided to do or had to do. An hour and 23 to go.
1: You can hear the excitement as we get 3 wides. And it's 2 different categories, and a car on the grass is one of the Manti Porsches, and we've got the hypercar field coming through as they head up towards Lecom. Here comes the Aston Martin Valkyries on the grass as well. The Accordis car makes it wide and through. The Aston Martin had to go through straight on. That was the 8th place Aston Martin. Incredible that was going through. Here it comes down the inside, and that is that Johnny coming down the inside? Johnny Adam, yes it was, getting ahead of Charlie Eastwood. The Valkyrie had to go straight on. The point that you're making about that energy difference, Johnny, is a good one. It is only one lap, but it was one lap at safety car pace. That's more than 2 laps at race pace. Let's remember, it was nearly a 5-minute long lap that they got the advantage of, and that's why the energy, only one lap difference, but that's why the energy is so much bigger than one racing lap.
0: So the next question is, did Toyota have the choice to stay out for an extra lap under the full course, under the virtual safety car, and pit the next time around? And if that is the case, why did they not do that? Because they're now short by 3 laps, Buemi's just been told. Was that a strategy call to go, well, we'll just get in now? And as I say, virtual safety car is out for 2 laps. Maybe it was too much of a risk, Toyota felt, that the virtual safety car was going to be out in another 5 minutes' time. So they had to make sure that they made a pit stop and didn't want to risk leaving it a further 5 minutes. But it's left them now in a bit of a dead end.
1: So then the question, wanting
0: another caution.
1: Here's Per Guidi on the phone.
15: So if this is it, we are going to push and overtake cars. And then we'll have to stop 1 lap earlier than the other. So next lap stint will be a bit longer. Now we are able to push.
1: So now you're able to push. Drivers love to hear that. So the supplementary question to your question, JP, is did WRT get forced into going round because they were beyond the pit commit when the full course yellow came out, or did they decide to do it? All right, let's get back to the action.
0: Ferrari to the inside of Cadillac, and that is the 51 Ferrari then in the hands of Alessandro Pierguidi on Norman Nato, and he's able to jump ahead of one of the fellow AF Corsa Ferrari GT cars at the same time. So Nato cannot repay the favour straight away because he's now got a GT car right in front of him at Le Com. Two wheels on the grass, mind you, at the start of that manoeuvre through the kink onto the Kemmel from Alessandro Pierguidi. High risk stuff, just about staying within the track limit confines, but he was straddling the white line, got the inside line. The expressions down at Ferrari in the 499 P camp are a picture. But their man got through and up to, where is that, seventh position now ahead of Norman Nato.
4: Yeah, but that was nothing to the amount of time on the grass that we had from Ihat Changuven about three laps before. Do you remember we had three abreast with the hypercars coming through, and at the very same point he hooked that black and yellow Porsche half a car width across the grass and just kept his foot planted. But that's the story of Ihat Changuven's fantastic career. You know, he just doesn't back out. One little number I want to throw in, it was 7.9. It's now 8.2. I'm not talking in code, I'm talking about the margin of advantage that Robin Freitz is building himself in that number 20 BMW at the head of the race. Every single lap is a gift for him at the moment, and the fact he knows he can run flat to the finish, as you pointed out, that's the message that a driver likes to hear. Let's not consider anything other than flat out. So he's in that, absolutely in the pound seats at the moment.
1: Do you get the sense, gentlemen, that whoever's cutting the highlights together for the 52-minute programme over this weekend is going to have a tough job? Might as well, you could probably just play the last 20 minutes of what we've seen.
4: You could just put a randomizer on it and just pull out any 52 minutes. That'll do.
1: It's a fair point, Mom. Let's just make the point that with an hour... And what have we got? An hour and 18 minutes and 42, 41, 40 seconds at RSL_studio, by the way, if you want to get in touch with us and make your call on what you think will happen in that next 80 minutes or thereabouts. We still have the drama of a pit stop. The drama of a pit stop where engines have to be stopped before you can fill the car. We have passing of the whole GT3 field, which is all back together several times as well in the next hour and 18 minutes. And we have some pretty fired up racing drivers out there. One of our esteemed journalistic colleagues here in my part of the Ford Racing Global Broadcast Centre has just come up and said, have BMW and Ferrari played a football match and fallen out or something, because there's been so many incidents between those two manufacturers throughout this race. It's feisty out there, and this, remember gents, is the last competitive outing before Le Mans. In years gone by, we've seen people try to hide performance. It's so much harder to do that now, and we don't know what the POP table is, and I think we're benefiting from the quality of racing. Here's Gilles Gounon's radio.
16: Your feeling of the tyres?
17: It's okay, just stuck. We're stuck.
0: It's okay.
1: Stuck in the queue.
0: Just stuck, yeah. Wedged in behind a couple of cars that are potentially not on the same speed as Jules Gounon. They being Norman Nato's Cadillac. And who else is ahead of him? Kamui Kobayashi's Toyota as well. Got the Aston Martin in behind him of Harry Ticknell. So that's the fight for 8th, 9th, 10th and 11th places. The other thing that's happening is Marco Sorensen steadily chipping away at Charles Milesi's lead. He is in 5th position, Milesi, but being caught by the Dane, who's back on board the 009 Aston Martin. Remember, Aston in the Valkyries at least are sticking with their 2 driver lineup. It'll be up to 3 for the 24 Hours of Le Mans next month, but whereas Cadillac Herzteam Jota have gone back to 3 in readiness for Le Mans, Aston sticking with their usual and tried and tested program of the duos. 8.3 seconds the gap now for Robin Freins ahead of Sebastian Buemi. P1 pitting a lap later than Buemi, two laps later than Dries Van Toor. And Dries has already been told that the Toyota ahead of him will have to come in for a splash. There'll be the need for even more fuel for BMW number 15, arguably, pitting a couple of laps before. But the fact that Dries was able to pit on lap 104, Robin Fryens was able to pit on lap 106, they were all under the virtual safety car. So that's evidence to me that the VSC was out for two laps. And that's how it's stipulated in the regulations. So I do think the 20 car gave up the first opportunity to pit in favour of doing a further lap at much reduced speed and getting that little bit closer to the chequered flag.
4: If that was the case, that's an extra level of intelligence, isn't it?
1: That is next level. You're absolutely right. But I wouldn't put it past them. And look, we know that WRT are very clever people, led by racers, formed by racers, and run by racers. And
4: I never
1: talents
4: like,
1: on the wall.
4: Yeah, exactly. I never like to fall into the pattern. You know, over the years, WRT have done phenomenal things in Blancpain GT, now GT World Challenge. But you think, are they always right? But actually, history shows they're very, very good. But your point there, John, it was made by racing drivers. You take the team back to, you know, bringing in the likes of Pierre Dieudonné, racer turned mastermind of Mazda at Formula in Le Mans, etc., etc. Thierry Tassin, Vincent Voss. But they just build on it, and the fact time and time again they seem to get it right. It's not luck. Sometimes at the time you're a bit foxed. It might be 3 a.m. in the fog at Spa 24 Hours. They do something a bit different. You know what? I can't think of many times when it hasn't produced fruit, to put it that way.
1: Great battle going on, Johnny, for 10th position. And the final point, Harry Tinknell in 11th at the moment in the British Racing Green, partner Racing Valkyrie, Jules Gounon in the number 36 Alpine. And let's not forget, all of the guys that, and the girls at Alpine are really auditioning for their jobs. We don't know if there is a future for them at the end of this season. In meantime, ahead of them, was that a change position there as well?
0: Yes, Kobayashi getting ahead of Norman Nato. Very good run onto the Kemmel Straight for the Japanese, and he had to go round the outside of Frenchman Norman Nato, but made it stick. And that will be Kamui Kobayashi in the second of the Toyotas, up to 8th place. Harry Tinknell.
18: Great job on consumption. Keep doing that.
1: So Nato's not getting any benefit from those soft tyres, guys. He's the only one. Relatively, they were new when they went on 22 laps, or fairly new when they went on. And he's down in the 20, just into the 205s. He was 204s when we restarted. But not getting any benefit at all from those soft tyres. The medium is the tyre to race on here today.
4: Yeah, and if he was going to get any benefit, he had to get it in the first two laps after the restart, but he couldn't. Good they point. Were nose to tail, didn't, and then it's fallen away. Must be knowing that your opportunity has pretty much gone, really quite galling.
0: I just wonder whether the track temperature is just a bit too high at this time of the evening, and the softs might be just being overworked a tad. We know this is a high abrasive racetrack, far higher abrasion and degradation compared to Imola. And the teams were concerned about that ahead of coming here to Spa for the second round. You get so much lateral movement through Eau Rouge and Radion, which really does mean that triple stinting, as we saw from Louis Delatraz in his Cadillac earlier on, is even more impressive. This Alpine versus Aston Martin battle is kind of the precursor, perhaps, to Marco Sorensen catching Charles Milesi further up the road, because within about 7 laps or so, Sorensen could be able to strike on the better placed of the Alpines. But at the moment, we're enjoying 10th and 11th places. 1.8 seconds is the gap between Charles Milesi, who's 5th, and Marco Sorensen, who is in 6th place. But the Valkyrie might be in the top 5 within the next 10-15 minutes or so. And then you've got the Norman Nato Cadillac ahead of Gounon and Tinknell as well. So actually 3 cars closely contained.
4: Yeah, well, Tinknell was looking as though he might make a passing manoeuvre, and that sort of rather goes against you doing a great job on fuel saving. But I think he's just staying there or thereabouts. As long as the team has got him the intelligence that Gounon's car may have to stop a lap earlier, then, you know, he just has to stay right here. and just keep matching it for pace, which Harry is. But of course everyone's energy content is falling as we speak. Keep on looking at the numbers of that. But one number that's not really changing is only just a little bit. Robin Fright stretching his lead. He had one poor lap by his standards where he fell back a tiny bit. 9.1 seconds to the good. 9.2 now head over over Sebastian Buemi's Toyota, who's still got company. But Dries Van Toor, not such a good lap last time around, so he's a whisker under a second down in third place. But BMW, first and third looking good. We're almost at 70 minutes to go, getting there through the 6 hour race.
0: So Nato, Gounon, Tinknell, you could throw a blanket over the fight for ninth

0: Carrion to the outside line, and the Valkyrie gains the spot.
1: Yeah, he had a look last time, and that was his practice run, and then absolutely got it nailed going up Kemmel Straight. But again, that Aston Martin Valkyrie looks fantastic through Radion. It just carries its speed and its sound and its glory onto the straights. And yeah, Harry's picked up that place. Next target, Normanato. Don't forget, the driver on the freshest tyres when they started this stint. And unfortunately for him, could be about to be picked off by the Aston Martin in the next couple of laps.
2: JP, two Aston Martins in Hyperpole, wasn't it? And
0: yes,
2: we've got Aston's, you know, knocking on the door. In fact, two in the points as it stands right now. I'll pause a moment because we've got BMW and Porsche back together again, just what we were talking about. It's the Sean Galil. It's not Sean in the car now, though, is it, in that one? It's Augusto Farfus, I think, behind the wheel of the number 32.
1: Yep.
2: And
1: with Guven.
2: Chan Guven with the bit between his teeth. I think Ian James and the guys at Heart of Racing, Aston Martin, with that Valkyrie, I think, Bruce, they'll be delighted with this weekend.
1: Oh, you'd have to say so. You know, heard from the team, you know, sort of landed here last year and just been getting better and better ever since. And you know, they won a lot of friends last year at Le Mans because the cars sounded great. They're going to win a lot more friends this time because they'll be going very well in addition. So, you know, it's great when a mark, not any mark, but a mark that has history and winning history goes back. And, you know, we saw how special it was for Jaguar when they came back in the late 80s and brought a new crowd. But for Aston Martin, they've got their fans too. And if they can bolster the, you know, already packed crowds at Le Mans, give some more flags to be waved, you know, fantastic for 2026.
0: Robin Frijns nearly 10 seconds now in front of Sebastian Buemi, but Buemi's doing a cracking job in still allowing zero opportunity for Dries Van Thor to pull off the overtake. So the better strategy perhaps for Dries Van Thor is not coming to the fore, because he can't find his way by Buemi. Although if Buemi needs energy, Van Thor likewise will have to stop as well. It's just frustrating for the other half of WRT to have a pacier car perhaps than the number 8 Toyota, but not be able to utilise that. And Antonio Fuoco to a certain extent is bottled up in that battle as well. Charles Milesi is making the best of a difficult situation on older tyres, and he's in 5th place, but he's in no danger of giving that position up to Marco Sorensen. So Robin Frijns being told, if you need more energy to overtake the GT, you can have it, as now the 007 Aston of Harry Tinknell's got ahead of Norman Nato as well. So he pulled off the move on Jules Gounon, and as Gounon got ahead of Nato too, he gave it a good go at the end of the Kemmel Straight, around the outside went the 36 car, and yes, was able to pick off Norman Nato, still on those soft tyres, and they are just not working for the Cadillac Hertz team Jota number 12.
2: I don't understand this huge difference now between the Toyota and the two BMWs in terms of its energy. They must not have filled the tank. They've only got 12% left on Buemi's car, 26 on the third place BMW of Dries Van Thor, and 27 on the leading car. And everybody else is within a percent or two, except for the Alpine down in 10th position of Jules Gounon. I do not understand what's happened with Toyota, because as you say, it was one safety car lap difference between that and the leader, one after the car that's behind them, but a huge percentage difference in the virtual fuel tank.
1: It was equivalent to about three laps difference rather than one. Absolutely foxy.
2: Correct.
1: But as you said, he came out with 15 or 16%, you know, in the initial laps after the restart, effectively 15 or 16%. You thought, where has that gone? Which window has that flown out of?
2: Yeah. So did they not get the fuel hose on properly while they were standing there? Did it not fill?
0: Have you got a time for that Buemi pit stop,
2: call,
0: the way? Because
2: yes, I do have a time for that. 58.5 seconds. Van Thor, 1 minute 23.1, 59.6 for Robin Frijns. Now, in fairness, Frijns, they were still in the lead at that point. So I still, even looking at that, I don't understand it. Now, ultimately, the time standing still in the pits didn't disadvantage anybody, because they knew we were going to go to a safety car restart. But 1:23 for Dries Van Thor, 58 seconds for Buemi, and 59 and a half seconds. That's not that's not six

0: 16% between Frines and Buemi in effectively 9/10 of a second, is it? 1.1 seconds, rather.
1: No.
0: I'm flummoxed,
2: yeah.
0: I'm afraid.
2: Yeah. Me too. Dries Van Tour, they did tyres on that car because there's now 30 laps on that car.
0: Yeah.
2: So,
0: yeah.
2: But then again, but the information about Buemi is that they did certainly left side tyres on his Toyota.
0: Right.
2: Or was it right side?
0: I think they did right.
2: Okay.
0: Yeah. They balanced it back up again. They'd done, the rights were very old.
2: Yeah.
0: So they put a new set on the rights. I can't explain it. Certainly can't explain it with the information that we've got here. It'd be nice if one of or both of our pit lane reporters would pop in and just ask and see where Toyota are prepared to admit they've gone. We need our Juno with his truth serum.
2: Yes.
0: What we need.
2: I have a feeling. I mean, obviously Dries Van Tour was quite a bit further back down the road compared to Frines as the virtual safety car came out. So I think one of the first pit callers was Van Tour, and have they therefore sort of forced Toyota's hand to say, well, we're going to have to pit the next time around to at least equal Dries Van Tour? But because WRT pitted one of their cars very early and then the other car pretty late in the virtual safety car, they then left Toyota with a big decision as to which car would they prefer to match. And I just wonder whether, in order to stay in second place, have they sent the Toyota slightly early?
0: Yep.
2: And not being able to get enough fuel into it. Or your theory of it being a genuine problem, maybe the nozzle didn't go on or the fuel didn't flow straight away. But it was only a 50-odd second pit stop for Buemi, not as long as Dries Van Tour.
0: No, not as long by 25-odd seconds.
2: Okay.
0: That's not an insignificant time. We're not talking about a second and a half here. It was 1.1 seconds. The difference, Buemi was quicker than Robin Frines. And as I say, that is not the difference in energy. Did Frines have more left in his tank? That is a possibility.
1: Possibly one lap more, I would go on maths. But the thing that gets me is the fact that Sebastian Buemi is so confused. I mean, normally you can put your finger on why you suddenly
0: Correct.
1: Got a deficit, but he seems mystified. Oh, and angry.
0: Let's get back. Well, he is angry. Let's get back to the battles down the field. Norman Nato in 11th position. Under pressure a little bit. The soft tyre's not working for him. Through Blanchimont and through traffic. Johnny Palmer.
2: Yeah, Robert Kubica's right with him and alongside. And the Polish racer will be down the inside at turn 19. The last corner of the track gives Nato absolutely no racing room on the exit, which is kind of within his rights. And there was contact as a result of that. Big contact for the 51 Ferrari at the first corner. We're 2 minutes away from the CrowdStrike hourly update, but this is a huge story now for Ferrari 51. Alessandro Pierre Guidi. Now, who has he connected with? Is that another GT car? Kamui Kobayashi was not that far away either. It's a Lexus that's going slowly, and this is the 78 Lexus. That Ferrari's got to be out of the race, surely. It cannot go anywhere. The side pod is hugely damaged. Radiator letting off steam. And the 78 Lexus, am I right with that, Bruce? Esteban Masson, yes, he's dropping down the order. And Esteban Masson
1: was
2: had been in the top three.
1: He had. I thought it might have been getting too close to the Aston Martin. It was just in front of it. But there are the proof of the... Oh, dearie me. You know, sometimes you're looking at a battle that's going for a long time. That was simply traffic going around La Source. The Masson car, very well placed, having a real battle in GT3 honours, and now he's out, limping home, and having gone around La Source, speared, one presumes,
2: yep.
1: up the right-hand flank from driver's point of view, and that Ferrari is parked just around the corner from La Source.
2: Yeah,
1: now, is it going to lead to many stoppages, though? That's the question.
2: Well, it's in the pit lane exit road, kinda, as well. The yellow flag's covering it at the first corner. Let's try and shed a little bit of light as to what's happened. So right behind the Aston Martin and gets walloped, presumably by the Lexus that was out of control.
1: Yes.
2: Oh, but mind you, the Lexus isn't carrying any damage on the nose of its car. So, okay, Esteban Masson was off the road. Here's the 50 Ferrari with still just local yellows covering this incident. It is 7 o'clock, though, with an hour to go. The Ferrari isn't blocking the pit lane exit road. No indication yet as to whether the safety car is going to be deployed, although I am seeing movement of where the safety car is based. So maybe the decision process is actually happening. Well, it is clearly happening as we speak.
0: GP.
2: Will it be a full course yellow? Will it be a virtual safety car? We'll find out in a moment. BMW, meanwhile, Robin Fries at Lecompte Corner goes through that sequence of corners. Yes, John?
0: I think they're moving the safety car so if it's needed, it can go out behind it. Here's Alessandro Pagidi on the radio.
3: We don't see anything so far, but I just see the car. It's clearly destroyed.
4: What? The fucking just crashed into me completely. I'm breaking into myself.
3: Yeah, the right side is completely destroyed.
2: Well, sorry for the language being used by Alessandro Pierguidi and his engineering crew. A lot of people are potentially foreseeing a full-course yellow, or they're just out of fuel because we've got parked cars parking, or hitting rather, and parking, left, right and centre. Sebastian Buemi is in for the fuel that we knew he needed. Jules Gounon's Alpine has pitted as well. Meanwhile, let's take the final CrowdStrike hourly update.
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0: A virtual safety car has just been announced by Race Control. That's going to concertina the field again, but potentially give everyone the opportunity. Well, they are going to pit over the next two laps, and then there's going to be a segment of safety car. So surely the hypercars, 8 minutes maybe before we go green again, and that might be the lifeline for those that were going to have to bridge a very small gap, including the number 8 Toyota. Here's the order, though, and it's not massively jumbled up. I just wonder whether I can tell you a bit more about who hit the Ferrari. It was the 32 rather than the Lexus. Car 32 is the Team WRT BMW of Darren Leung, or was that the Lexus? I still can't quite have a clear picture of it, but the 32 number at least appeared in the corner of the screen of the car that was piling into the side of Pierre Guidi's Ferrari. Anyway, Robin Freins leads. We have less than an hour to go, and he was leading by a huge margin, but that's not going to be evaporated because of the virtual safety car followed automatically by a safety car period. BMW 1-2, in fact, for WRT, as the Lexus, the Esteban Masson-driven Lexus, could well be into retirement as well. Third position for Antonio Fuoco in his still straight 50 Ferrari. And then it is the 35 Charmin Lacey Alpine, who again had been, to a certain degree, limping around in the Alpine on very old tyres, but he'd stayed in fifth position, and a godsend perhaps for Alpine and the 35 crew, this virtual safety car followed by safety car. Marco Sorensen in the 009 Aston Martin is in fifth, ahead of Kamui Kobayashi, who's pitting in the number 7 Toyota. Then Harry Tinknell in the 007 Aston Martin is seventh, ahead of Robert Kubica's 83 Ferrari. Stoffel van Dorn in the 93 Peugeot, and in 10th place, Genesis Magma car of Pipo Derani, car number 17, on course for some manufacturer points as things stand, although admittedly we're right in the middle of a pit stop phase. In GT3, it's now Mattia Drudi in the 27 Aston Martin, but again that's because of some pit stops, including for Alessio Rovere, who was in the race leading 21 Ferrari, slipping back down a couple of positions. Drudi though stays out for the time being, will need to stop. Rivera and Kerkhofer in on this lap from first and second in LMGT3, then the Drudi Aston Martin, then Ricardo Pera in the number 92 Porsche from the bend. It is Charlie Eastwood and Ayanchin Guven in Corvette and Porsche, respectively, next up, fifth and sixth, ahead of Benji Goethe and Jose Maria Lopez. They're also into pit lane during this virtual safety car. Nicky Katzberg's 33 Corvette is next, ahead of Daniel Harper in the 69 BMW. Johnny Adams, Aston Martin number 23. Augusto Farfus in the BMW number 32. And Logan Sargeant in the Proton Competition Ford 88. We're on the virtual safety car. That will be followed by a safety car, and we'll be going again shortly for perhaps a final stint in hypercar if they can make it work. That is the final CrowdStrike hourly update for today.
1: 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The hourly update.
2: The FIA World Endurance Championship.
3: Johnny, you have got brilliant eyes, mate, because it was Augusto Farfus and the number 32 BMW that was involved in that incident. We've also got an incident, because there's damage to the left front of that car from the track. Now are all of the Le Mans GT3s. The Lexus has struggled on part way around the track, but that's in an orange cutout. I don't think that needs to be recovered from there. The worry is the blockage at the end of the pit lane and whether the safety car can get out and how they can recover that car. I don't think this is a matter of a moment. If that car can't drive and they've got to lift it, they're going to have to let everybody come through the pit lane who wants to come through, because the pit lane exit will get blocked on recovery, and I think that's what Race Control are doing at the moment. The cat has been put among the pigeons, Bruce Jones. Robin Freins is still leading, but we're going to have another safety car restart with something like... I mean, the first guys came in with 58 minutes to go. But I think they're going to be all right, because I think it's going to take long enough time. What, 45, 48 minutes to go? Maybe another 5 minutes, maybe another 10 minutes from here, as Farfus has made it to the pit lane. Johnny Palmer.
4: Johnny stepped away, but you said the cat's been let out of the bag. I'm sorry, worried the cat's been given the calculator, trying to work out the factors through to the end of this race. Can't see any damage on the rear flank
3: in the pit lane.
4: That 32 Paradigm.
5: Garage with Dries Van Thor, driver of the car number 15, where Kevin Magnussen just jumped back into the car. Very strong stint, and things worked out pretty well so far.
6: Yeah, it was not an amazing start to the stint. Obviously, we had to double stint Lelo's tire in my first stint, and then the virtual safety car helped us actually quite a bit at the right time. And then I tried to overtake the Toyota, but it's just so difficult to pass around here that just managed to try and stay behind. A very close moment to almost throw the car away. I don't know what happened to the Lexus, but it just slowed down. There was a car that moved out of my way, and it was a very close call, but managed to keep it on track, and hopefully we can keep our position now, and Kevin can go to the end.
5: The question is, will it go to the end, or will you have to do another splash?
6: Who knows? It looks good, so who knows?
5: Okay, thank you very much.
6: Thank you.
4: Well, Dries said that with a smile on his face. Meanwhile, out of the lead, into the pits, is the Robin Wright sister car number 20. But so that's interesting, John. What we heard there from Dries was the fact that we thought the Esteban Masson Lexus at first was the car that hit Pierre Guidi's Ferrari. He just reported that the Lexus just suddenly slowed on track, and subsequently we heard, of course, that it was the number 32 Augusto Farfus BMW that hit the 50 Ferrari and spun it around. But the 51 Ferrari. So two mysteries cleaned up there by Dries.
0: My only confusion in that respect, John, was the fact that the Lexus, yes, it was slow, but it didn't have any damage on the front of it at all, and if it could considerably wallop the side of the Ferrari, that just didn't add up for me. So we were looking for another GT car, but anyway, we got there in the end.
3: That was a great spot by you, JP. It really was. People coming in still, and Robin Frines has been in and out. Antonio Fuoco in the pit at the moment. Charles Melesi in. So that was BMW number 20, Ferrari number 50, Alpine number 35. Manna from heaven for them, as you rightly said, because they were struggling with their tyres, as was Walker, nearly 50 lap old tyres. Same for Marco Sorensen. The two Aston Martins came in fourth and fifth, and let's see where they get back out. 83 Ferrari, the mostly yellow cars, just come in as well. That was Robert Kubica, Stoffel Vandoorne in. For everybody who hasn't already been in is in. And we've got the tractors sweeping and blowing, so they're trying to open up more than a one lane circuit here, gentlemen, because we basically are going to have a 40 or 45 minute dash for the points and the top 10 positions in both classes.
0: And everybody, from a strategy point of view, on an even keel. There's some soft tyres being offered. Yeah. Oh, no, that was the soft tyres coming off, probably the 12 car of Norman Natto. Remember, you can choose your compound really moments before the pit stop. They don't have to be pre-allocated. And I'm sure everybody's now seen the lack of performance from the 12. There was some damage done to the back of the 83 car in its contact with Norman Natto, as that forceful manoeuvre from Robert Kubica, but it removed the rear section of the right rear wheel arch from car number 83, and that's part of the diffuser as well. So they may well be replacing the rear deck of car number 83 to make the handling a little bit better for Robert Kubica. Kevin Magnussen's gone across the line then to cycle ahead of the other cars that are pitting around it, looking like a BMW 1-2 to restart this race, and everybody up to 99% of energy available to get them through the final 45 minutes, as you've said, John, and the run to the flag.
3: Yeah, there's absolutely no energy worries from anybody. Now, we are sorted as far as that's concerned. Slightly worrying, I've managed to lose a timing screen that I was about to have a look at, but I'll you know, when you're trying to clean things up towards the end of a race, and you go, I don't need that one, I don't need that one, I do need that one, and I've just closed it. What did I do that for?
0: Control-Shift-T.
3: Kobayashi.
0: That'll bring it back.
3: Oh, will it?
7: Yeah.
3: Control-Shift-T.
0: It'll close the window you've just shot. Oh, sorry, open them. Yeah, not close it.
3: That's
0: brilliant. Did that work?
3: Well done.
0: Yeah, there you go.
3: Hang on, I'll tell you in a sec.
0: Alright.
3: We'll give it a go. Oh yeah, something happened. I saw a blink. It's brought Toyota back into this as well, gentlemen, as well, because Kami Kobayashi in the number 7 car is going to be there or thereabouts. The screen I was looking for was the screen with the tracker on it, so I could see how they were lining up behind the Porsche Turbo S safety car. I mean, would I have liked to have seen the whole thing go green to the end? Yes, I would. I don't think this necessarily spoils the entertainment that we've had so far. And what we are garnering here, Bruce Jones, and we have had with some very long green flag stints where we've had, you know, an hour here, a couple of hours there. We're seeing the relative pace of these cars here. And I know that the Le Mans BOP will be different. It's my thought that we'll actually see a BOP for Le Mans. I might be proved wrong with that, but I think because it's not the season, not the part of the normal season, I think we will. But I think at the moment we have got to congratulate the technical team for giving us a race where various manufacturers have been at the front of the field. Now it's a Porsche at the front of the field, obviously not as a hypercar, but it is that Turbo S, because the safety car, as mandated in these situations, mash up a complete mix up from what we had in the last event. Winners in LMGT3 last time out will take what, 8th place points here. I've got a feeling that the Porsche, the Ben Manti car, that they might have just taken the lead, the championship,
0: two
3: with what will
0: places.
3: Be.
0: Two third places.
3: Yeah. Consistency, once again, it's that old Porsche thing, isn't it, guys? Where, you know, let's take the points when they're on offer. My goodness. There's a lot of very, very happy people on Podia today. That's going to be mega. What a race. How am I going to sum that up on Midweek Motorsport live from the Nürburgring on Wednesday night? Well, you can join us for that on RS1. Absolutely incredible stuff. And what about Team WRT on home ground? Vincent Vos lives about 15 minutes from here. I know he's moved up the global headquarters up to Liège. On his property is what's called the Party Barn. Now, fortunately, they live quite a way away from any neighbours, which I think this evening is probably just as well. Let's go down to the winners overall.
8: 15 that has just joined in, but René, fantastic drive today. Fantastic result for the entire team. It's a BMW day today.
9: It's a BMW day, and I think it came a long time, 3 years in the making. BMW and WRT deserved that double victory. We worked too hard, or they worked too hard in the couple of last months and years. And winning here in our home race is obviously something very special. But obviously those two legends next to me have done an incredible job as well. So big thanks to everybody. It's just an amazing day.
8: Yeah, it is. Thank you so much. Just a quick thing. You are maybe Sheldon. Thank you so much, René. You have put the car in clean air. Is that what makes the difference in the end?
10: First of all, I'm over the moon, man. I don't know what to say. It's a really emotional day for us. We've waited really long, 3 years on this program for this. So, I'm about to burst out in tears. But I think it's just the clear air today that made the difference for us. We knew that we started very far back on the grid. We needed to do something special on the strategy side. WRT is the best in the business for this, so extremely proud of the boys, proud of my two teammates for an outstanding job today, so very happy.
8: Excellent. Congratulations again. It was 1999, the last win of BMW in the ACO format. Congratulations. Fantastic drive at the end with a lot of pressure. We saw you had a 4.7 gap and then suddenly only 1.9 seconds. What happened?
6: Well, I was building up the gap when I was in free air, and then the GT traffic came, and you know, when you are in the lead by 4 or 5 seconds and you do a mistake, it looks super silly. So I took it very gentle on traffic. I lost 3-4 seconds, but at the end of the day, it doesn't matter. It's all about the win, and I'm so happy that we do it here in the home race of WRT together with BMW.
8: Yeah, and it's time to enjoy. Thank you so, so much, and congratulations again.
6: Thank you. Thank you.
0: Congratulations to BMW, who at the moment are first and second in the second round of the season for the FIA World Endurance Championship. That is an ideal result heading to the biggest race of the season, the 24 Hours of Le Mans, which is now the third round of the season. It sounds like there's still a bit of potential rejigging of the LMGT3 order, with Alessio Rivera, we know, being given a 5-second penalty, which promotes Marvin Kerkhofer to the race win. But we may not be done yet in terms of investigation. And as I say, there is still the overhanging assessment as to whether the 15 BMW was up to some antics, some illegal antics, in that second place on the road from Kevin Magnussen. Was the gap too big? That is still being checked, and there is as yet no decision. Al Kamel, the official timekeepers of the World Endurance Championship, do they enforce the new positions, grey out the retirements, and put a new order. And John, you're telling me that actually the podium, as we've read it, 10 McLaren ahead of the 27 Aston Martin, ahead of the 92 Porsche, has changed again on the screen in front of you.
3: I've got two different versions right now, which is adding to the confusion. Al Kamel are brilliant, and they make the changes as soon as they get them from race control. And I don't know why Kerkhofer on one screen has been pushed down to sixth position. That would be a significant time penalty to get them all the way back down there. That would have been, let me see if I had
4: about
3: it up
4: 10
3: very
4: seconds
3: quickly.
4: I think that much of a penalty, I would reckon, to get them down, knock them from first to sixth.
3: And the rest. I mean, I'm not prepared right now to commit to anything on the screen. I think what we've got to say is all results, I mean, we always do, but the results are even more provisional than normal this time. And normally we say post-race technical inspection, but there's still some work going on at race control. They tend to do things in chronological order. Mm. And we've not had no further action or... cars 10 and 21, no further action.
4: Yep.
3: Safety car restart. We've not heard of anything else. I don't know what Kerkhofer could have done to get an additional penalty, so let's put that to one side. But there's still the matter of the WRT BMWs at the front of the field. You try and tell this crowd who went bonkers when they went across the line, you're going to hear the applause and the cheers over the top of the engines. This could be British Grand Prix, Brands Hatch, and the pit exit road being blocked by a Marshall's car, going back all those years where
4: the fans
3: went bonkers. Just 50 years was that, Bruce?
4: Yeah, 1976.
3: Was it a Lafitte's accident that kicked all that
4: That was a couple of years later. No, it was cars going in the air at Paddock Hill Bend and stuff like that.
3: Yeah. Well, provisional is always the results. It looks like we're going to get, JP, at the very least, the hypercar podium. We not always get that first. We haven't spoken yet to the Le Mans GT winners, but don't worry about that, because we never get those guys before we've had this podium that's about to happen. Andreas Rusch, the man from BMW M, Rusi, as he's known, he will be absolutely ecstatic. There's been a lot of confidence shown in this programme over the last 2 and a bit years. This is year 3. And we said in our preview this was a big year for BMW here and in the States. First year of WRT in the States, but they've been on this one since the beginning. And that is an extraordinary result, not just first, but at the moment at least, first and second ahead of Ferrari, JP.
8: a truly superb result. And
3: well, I'd taken the Drivers' Championship lead as well.
8: On 35, yes, because the 20 BMW finished fifth at Imola. And there'll be 9 points clear, therefore, of the Imola winners of Toyota, of Sebastian Buemi, Brennan Hartley, and Ryo Hirakawa. Ferrari with a tough start, although they did finish on the podium at their home race in Imola. I'd be very surprised if they're going to do the podium before a decision has been made about the number 15 BMW. So there may be a bit of a wait now before the official podium begins. Certainly at ACO level, they want the crowd to see the most likely podium. And with the investigation still ongoing about that restart, are we going to get a decision or not? It doesn't concern for me the 20 car, so that championship lead is legitimate at 9 points. And as you say, still need some reaction from LMGT3 as well. It'll be BMW who are 7 points clear of Toyota. Wow. Because of the collective result. It was Toyota that led coming to this race, and BMW were only third, so they've skipped ahead of both Ferrari and Toyota after that 1-2 finish. And the podium is underway, so this is looking good again, I would say, for the 15 BMW. But I'll stress, we've still not had a decision regarding the safety car restart. Third step of the podium then for the number 50 Ferrari of Antonio Fuoco, who did the closing stints, Miguel Molina, who started the race, Niklas Nielsen, the middle segment. There are the trio from BMW number 15 with their M Hybrid V8 for Kevin Magnussen, Raffaele Marchiello, and Dries Vantor.
3: This.
7: Team WRT, alongside their team representative, Andreas Roos, the head of BMW Motorsport, please welcome out Sheldon Vandalinde, Rene Rast, and Robin Freins. Yeah!

0: I can tell you, gentlemen, that that is not piped effects. That is real. Brilliant stuff.
1: And now for the national anthem of the winning entrant, Germany.

0: listen to the crowd. Just listen to the crowd. They've all stayed in the grandstand.
1: Please welcome opposite. To the stage, Mr. And Pierre Fion, the president of the ACO.
0: It is absolutely poetic that Vincent Voss, who had hoped to come to this championship with a different manufacturer that he'd been involved with for a very long time, Andreas Roos, who had been with that other manufacturer as well, being Audi, they've come together, they've forged this relationship, they've built this world-beating team that's competed in GT, in LMP2, and now in hypercar, and on home ground at Spa, they take their first victory, and it's a 1-2. Brilliant.
2: Oh, it's extraordinary. When teams make breakthroughs, it's amazing how many times across history they get a 1-2 when they finally get their breakthrough. But yeah, to do it on home ground, just outstanding.
3: So it wasn't La Brabanson, the Belgian national anthem, but the next best thing, because as John has mentioned, WRT have been aligned with German marks for the last couple, actually, and the Munich Giants take their first win, their first 1-2 ahead of next month's huge event. And BMW have looked strong at previous 24 hours of Le Mans, but now perhaps the strongest going into this year's version of it. And no doubt about it, Ferrari have got a fight in their hands, Toyota likewise, and there are a few others as well that might have a say at Le Mans, because it was a strong showing up until a point for Peugeot and for Alpine. Had Peugeot not been involved with that crash and Matteo Grissoni at Les Coms, where might they have finished with Malte Jakobsen on board after he was so good yesterday in qualifying? But yeah, quite a reception from down at ground level in the pit lane, and also the giant grandstand that overlooks the start-finish straight and the podium, John.
0: A couple of people have tweeted us, exed us in from here. James O'Donnell, he says, I feel privileged to have been trackside today. What an incredible race. Hometown Heroes winning is very special. Thanks for the outstanding coverage of a bonkers race, and I mean that in a good way. Just outstanding. Jim DeVries, thank you for the coverage. You never disappoint. Thomas Pitts also, great entertainment from the stands. Followed it all the way through. Been a lot of people here, over 100,000 over the 3 days. The vast majority of that today here on Saturday. Proving once again, as if we needed to know it, Bruce, that this place is special. That Spa continues to bring great racing, whether it's endurance, whether it's single category endurance up to 24 hours. The old touring car races of the past stick out in my memory. But the WEC have been here since the very start, and going back even to the previous incarnations, and this place is the stuff of legends.
2: It is. Different stripes every time people come, but today was something very, very special. There was something interesting in every single hour. Some of the racing was unbelievably close. A couple of big moments from which we escaped without anybody getting hurt, because, you know, when cars get dropped, going up, okay, here's the GT winners.
4: Second race in WEC, and already a victory with a great team and a lot of great performance. How do you feel?
5: I cannot be more thankful for the people I have working together. This is a team sport. We win, and sometimes, as we've seen in Imola, we fail together. It's humbling, but I'm really glad I'm here. Spa in many times on different podiums here, but this is probably the most special one.
4: Excellent. Well, it's time to enjoy it. Congratulations. Tommy, but you must be over the moon as well.
6: Yeah, I mean, just elated. I mean, this journey hasn't come without, you know, its difficult moments, but it's just a testament to how strong this team is mentally to bounce back after Imola, the heartbreak that we went through, the difficult times during this weekend as well. It's not been easy, and they've just done an amazing job. The two drivers beside me did an incredible work to get us here today, and a serious team effort was put in today.
4: Excellent. Congratulations. Soon the podium. Marvin, were you aware that the car in front of you, the 21 Ferrari, had a 5-second penalty?
7: Yeah, I was aware. I mean, obviously, it's not the best way to win a race. However, we all working here, and I think in the paddock there's a massive respect between drivers. Of course, everyone tries to push each other into a mistake, which, thanks to the boys, they've done the pit stop. They made it as quick as they can, and that brought us in a position to fight for the win, and it really feels like redemption. We already deserved it in Imola, because they putting their heart into this, and it was very, very painful, but now it's just even better to come back that soon.
4: Yeah, it feels deserved. Congratulations to you three, and go and enjoy the podium.
7: Thank you.
3: The other thing that's interesting, just to mention this stat, John, is that the 6 hours of Spa, or the 1,000 kilometres of Spa that has existed since 1953, has never been won by BMW. Yes, they got 25 wins in the 24 hours of Spa, the last one being 2023. But in the 6 hour, the shorter distance, long distance race, if you like, the long endurance race, it's never been won by BMW. I would have lost money on that.
0: That's an incredible stat. And Tara Sow buttonholed me at a Kreventic race in Malaysia at the back end of last year to tell me that that he started racing because of listening to our Le Mans coverage. And that was the start of his journey. And AU was golden today. Fantastic stuff. And what a great end to a race. In both of those categories, gentlemen, I salute you both, and thanks for your hard work, Johnny. Now we've got to go and do it all again for 24 hours in Nürburgring next weekend, and then for WEC at Le Mans.
3: Yeah, and of course before that, it will be live and exclusive coverage of the test day on Sunday, the 7th of June. 2 3-hour segments, one in the morning, one in the afternoon, and we are the only broadcaster that brings you live coverage of that to give you an idea of who's testing what and when. It's always difficult to work out precisely what all the teams are up to, but we will have that day covered as we pause for the national anthem for the winning team in LMGT3.

0: Well done to Garage 59 of the UK. That's the second consecutive weekend, in fact, that the UK, the British national anthem has been heard on an ACO podium, because United Autosports won last weekend at Le Castellet, when in the past they've been a USA flagged team. This year they're back to being British, the transatlantic crew. So Garage 59 take their first victory, and surely an opportunity for them to have a strong year as well. Still tracking these race control messages. Nothing yet, either way, concerning the number 15 BMW. So that is it for our coverage from the Total Energy 6 hours of Spa-Francorchamps. The next time the WEC cars will be in action, as I say, will be the Sunday the 7th of June for test day. And then we'll have all of the week of Le Mans covered from Wednesday the 10th of June, starting, as it always does, with midday motorsport. 3 days of relentless action leading up to the race itself on the 13th and 14th of June. Don't forget about midweek motorsport upcoming as well, though, this Wednesday, which will include, amongst other things, an exclusive interview with James Barclay from McLaren, delving into the signing of Laurence Vanthoor and other things, all sports car related and elsewhere around the motorsport scene as well. As the pyrotechnics go off, the champagne is sprayed. My thanks to Bruce Giovanni from the pit lane, Shay Adam on the podium, to John Hindoff, to Bruce Jones in the Ford Racing Global Broadcast Centre. We are very much looking forward to the 24 hours of Le Mans, but before that, it's the 24 hours of the Nürburgring just next weekend. Our coverage for that starts on Wednesday as well. Bye-bye for now.
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1: 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The Nürburgring 24 hours.

0: Well, good afternoon, everybody, and a warm welcome along to the 2026, 54th running of the ADAC Ravenol 24 Hours of the Nürburgring. Good to have your company in the Global Broadcast Centre for the next, 4 days, really. John Hindorf and Peter Snowden kicking things off for you this afternoon in the first, well, it's called a qualifying session, but effectively it is a practice session for everybody. This is an all skate for everybody, Peter. Good afternoon. Welcome back to a Nürburgring that looks bright and lovely, but is absolutely Baltic at the moment. It is freezing cold.
1: It is, thank you, John. It is a bit Baltic, but I'll take that over pouring rain and precipitation as my weather app tells me. So I'm going to get a refund on that subscription straight away.
0: I would.
1: Yeah, it was saying 85% chance of rain. I'm glad it's wrong. You mentioned qualifying. There's two sets of qualifying. We've got qualifying today, which is, as you say, an all skate, a bit of a free for all. And then tomorrow is the key day, Friday. We've got top qualifying tomorrow. It's a distinction of the two. And of course this year there's a new regulation, isn't it? Three sessions, so qualifying Q3, Q2, Q1. Very similar to the way it runs in Formula One, so it just makes everybody
0: actually
1: understand it. Sorry, my apologies.
0: Yeah, 1, 2 and 3.
1: Correct, sorry.
0: Q1, 2 and 3. We'll probably talk about that a little bit more tomorrow, but we'll give you some insight into that this afternoon. The temperature reads at 8 Celsius. It feels a lot colder than that in wind, which is actually coming up from the southwest. Normally is where the weather comes from, and it normally makes it a little bit.
2: Sir, did I mute now?
0: A little bit warmer than that. This is a huge crowd. It's a bank holiday here, it's Ascension Day, for those of you who are following the religious festivals this year, and that is one of two weekend dates that the ADAC Ravenol 24 Hours of the Nürburgring falls on. It's either this one or Corpus Christi. This is the earlier one of the two, and the campsites were busy on Tuesday they were busy on Monday when I rolled up, got busier on Tuesday, more yesterday, and last night as we were leaving after our special midweek motorsport, it was absolutely bonkers, the amount of people coming in. Today, as I say, there'll be a lot of people coming in as it's a holiday. It's called the Bridge Weekend here in Germany because you only have to take one extra day to have Thursday, Friday, Saturday, Sunday off, and that's why it's always around about this time of the year, literally a movable feast in terms of the religious calendar. The entry is impressive 161. There's been a self-imposed limit here for a little while. It went down to 170. First time we were here in 2007, I think it was 229 cars started. It went down to 170, then they cut, because they cut some of the smaller engine cars out. Just giving you a little bit of a history lesson here as we go in. Then it went down to 140. It went back up, I think it was going to be 150 this year, but there were more entries than that, and the organisers here decided that they would take all the entries that they had, which was 161, hence the weird number. Spread across over 20 classes. I'm not even going to start explaining the 20 classes. I'm going to give you some homework, dear friends around the world. And if you search race car engineering and an explainer to the classes, there is an excellent article that you can access free from Race Car Engineering. Well done to Andrew Cotton and the rest of the team for putting that together. We have a green flag spot on time for this session, which is just on 2 hours. And we'll see pretty much everybody going out here. There are an awful lot of drivers here who are getting their first go at the Nürburgring 24 Hours. Spoke to Michel Gatting, for example, last night when we were doing that midweek motorsport special. 5 days ago, she put her deal together. She did her permit to allow her to race here in the big class last year with Porsche. And she's in a Porsche this year. She's in one of the Mulner blue, black and white cars, but it is in a cup car that she's in, and she's never driven it before around here. We've got Jake Hill. He is with Lion Speed, with Kyle Tilley and Patrick Cole amongst his driving partners. And he hasn't driven here in the wet yet, but he's looking forward to, again, first time. Now, that is a GT3 car, so it's his first time in the GT3 car. And so on it goes, because there is an absolutely huge amount of drivers here, as you might imagine, with 161 cars. Pretty much all of the garages have five or six cars in. There are a couple with four in, including the Verstappen Racing, the Wynwood Racing cars, the Ravenol and the Verstappen Racing car run by Wynwood, and they've got the family to pray in with them in the lovely bright red Audi S3 saloon. We've followed those guys down through the years. They've got a bit more sponsorship on that car now. It used to look just like a road car. Couldn't get into that garage last night, and we're not going to get access to that garage either this weekend, unfortunately, so we won't be able to talk to them this year. There's a Cayman Club Sport in that garage as well, so better conditions, Peter, than we've had this week so far as we've gone green for the first time. But we should mention the weather forecast for the weekend is, shall I say, mixed and changeable, because every time I look at a weather app it seems to have changed its mind.
1: Yes, it does. I was thinking, so I was just watching a car slowly on the screen there thinking, why is it going to say it? Because it's about to join the track. So it caught my eye, my apologies. Yes, as I said, this, looking out of the window of our commentary box over the pit straight start finish line, it is fabulous to see some blue sky and white clouds, and I wasn't expecting that at all. I hope it stays this way. I've got a feeling it won't. Just one of those things. But rain, it's never ideal. It makes the racing far more exciting, usually gives us a lot more to talk about as commentators, because things happen and jeopardy becomes part of it. The drivers don't always like it. Some do, some don't. People love racing in the rain, some don't. I'm one of those weird freaks of nature, as you know, I thought I'd say it first, that enjoys racing in the rain. In fact, give me a 24-hour race, give me dark and give me rain, and I'm happy.
0: What was really interesting, and I said about the amount that everybody's just going out onto the Nordschleife for the first time. Now, you can, in these early sessions, actually, there are a set of cones out on the start-finish line of the Grand Prix track, which means you can come around and not go out onto the hat and back. So if you just want to get a bit more heat into your tyres, if you just want to shake the car down, if you just want to make sure that everything is bolted on properly, a very good idea, you can come back around and restart your lap without any penalty. But of course, that means that your lap restarts when you come back across the start finish line. When we get into the race, those cones will disappear and you won't be able to do that. I thought it was interesting actually talking to a number of drivers, including Michelle Gatling and to Jake Hill last night as well. They were saying they actually hoped, because they haven't got so much experience in the cars that they are driving, they rather hoped that it was wet, because they felt that they could feel how the car was moving closer to the edge of its performance envelope, whilst not having to be quite as committed through the myriad of fast corners that there are here, Peter. And that's an interesting point, isn't it? But if you are closer to the ragged edge of adhesion, but going a bit slower, things happen. Not in slow motion, but at least the car's not snapping on you when it's getting to the edge of its grip.
1: Yeah, it was sort of, the wet's a great leveller for all drivers. some of the what we consider normally slower cars. I use that term advisedly, but David and Goliath, they can have a bit more of a chance in the wet, because it's that great lever. So a heavier car with less power, the power advantage isn't as much in the wet. We've just got our first I'm going to say retirement, that's not the right phrase, but the first car to have stopped hasn't even got off the Grand Prix circuit, unfortunately. That's our number 909, Kramer Racing Cup 2 Porsche. It's either Peter Sander, Christian Kramer, or Leo Messenger at the wheel of that. I'm just going to try and find where that is. Who's driving that, but the car is currently... it's on the back section, so... Beat you were just mentioning about, John, it's got all the way out there. That's our first code 60 of the weekend.
0: Undoubtedly not the last.
1: Well, no, most certainly not. That's one of our Cup 2 runs. Cup 2 cars would be very interesting. Now, we're talking about speed differentials and things there. Cup 2 runners in the dry, because they've got so much power and not as much aero, they're actually the fastest cars on the straight parts, as in Dottinger Hur. Not the SP9 GT3 cars, would you believe? Which is quite extraordinary. So you'll get a Cup 2 3 car overtaking a GT3 car. It's quite extraordinary sight to behold here, of the many things you see at the Nürburgring. Defy physics. But they don't, actually. That's the point. They don't defy physics. It is physics that makes it faster.
0: Less drag, more miles per hour, basically, is what it brings down. Hello to those of you listening around the circuit as well. 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And, of course, the World Feed TV, available via the Nürburgring 24 official YouTube channel. If you want to get in touch with us and join the conversation, at RSL_studio, use the hashtag RSLN24, and we've already got some people doing that. That comes up in the screen in front of us. Hello to Right Turn Lover, listening in, overlooking Hawk Eichen. Some of those better be Eichen than hopefully Hawk, and close to tell. Very good. Very good indeed. At RSL_studio, hashtag RSLN24. Matt Hunter is tuning into the feed from a sunny but windy Devon in the UK, introducing his workmates to the wonders of endurance racing over the next couple of days. Very good, Matt. Very good indeed. I'm not even talking about times at the moment, because we're not getting any full lap times. If you are coming to us from other forms of racing, and I'm sure that many of you will be, cleanse your mind. Cleanse your mind completely of any other racing that you've ever watched. I even include those of you who follow us in World Endurance Championship, IMSA, the 24-hour series, Bathurst, all of the other great events, Le Mans, that we cover. Even Le Mans, you cleanse your mind. Le Mans is 8.5 miles around. This circuit...

0: it wasn't upside down, was it?
1: 8-2-1.
0: See, I remember the colour, but not the name.
2: From Sharky Racing.
0: Yeah, just two drivers listed on my list. That's Max Heidler, and Sascha Sagart. A couple of Germans there in the DSG, number 821. As I was saying, cleanse your mind of other motor racing. Lap times here, I'll get back to that in a moment. One of the GR Toyotas is stationary on the Grand Prix circuit, and that, I'm afraid, is not good news for one of the Toyota tyres with ring racing cars. This is one of the VT2 rear-wheel drive cars.
2: 520.
0: The Supra of ring racing. Takuma Miyazono, Masato Kawabata, Okato Matsuyama, and Jin Horino, all four Japanese drivers, and it's Okato Matsuyama behind the wheel. He's put his hazard flashes on. Lap times here are long, very, very long. Being 45 seconds off the pace is nothing here. Being 3 minutes, 4 minutes, 5 minutes ahead is nothing here. That's half a lap. So when you see these big gaps during the race at the weekend and you think, oh, my guy's doing rather well, or my guy's doing rather badly, or my team's not performing, it's a 9 to 10 to 11 minute lap depending on the classes of the cars, and therefore those time differences that you're used to, oh my, somebody just lost 0.2 seconds. Nah, forget that. There will be sectors where people are losing 5 seconds if they catch it wrong or catch a code 60. The other thing that you're going to have to think about, Peter, is we don't do safety cars here. There will be no safety cars, because this is in some ways a throwback, but in some ways, and you've raised here, it is responsibility being put back to the drivers to have respect for their competitors and for the safety workers.
2: Yeah, it's the age-old comments from your engineers in the car. They'll ask you what's doing, and you'll come back and say, well, what do you advise? And they'll say, well, you're in the car, mate. Mm. It's down to you.
0: Yep.
2: Just very, very quickly, John, I know you said it's not about times out, but the first two times have come with complete laps. Grello, Manti Porsche 911, has gone second fastest. The fastest car on the circuit at the moment, though, is the BMW M3 Touring. Just had to say that. Sorry, that's a sentence I had to say.
0: Yeah, this is the underpinnings of an M4 GT3 that has been given a BMW M3 estate car, wagon, touring body. Started off as an April Fool's joke last year, and Andreas Ruess and the guys at M and Motorsport sort of said, you know, we could do that. We should do that. They have done it. It's running in SPX. BMW on a crest of a wave at the moment, because that organisation, with Andreas Ruess at the helm of it, has just won its first WEC race overall with their prototype, the Le Mans prototype, effectively. And they were first and second at Spa last weekend. Quite a lot of the people have come straight down from there. That's BMW M3 Touring just on the hat and back now. It was in a testing livery before. It's now in the most incredible black front with the bright coloured stripes on the back. It's going to be a modeler's dream. We're all wanting the slot car already. And I'll tell you now, I'm going to have a little side bet with you. I think that'll get through into top qualifying three. And I think they want pole position. I think they want to win pole position. The car runs in SPX. We've got a fire in the pit lane. We'll...
2: Is it steam?
0: Is it steam,
2: I think.
0: Is it steam?
2: Yeah. I'm hoping it's steam.
0: Jens
2: Klingman at the wheel of the Touring, by the way.
0: Yeah.
2: I totally agree with those two statements that I think it'll get through, and no reason why it shouldn't. I don't think it'll grab pole.
0: Right.
2: I would love it to, and I know they want it to. I just don't think it will. But the most respectable time there for it was a 9.06 straight off out of the box.
0: Now, the car that's in strife, and it is steam, you're
2: number
0: right.
2: Number 7 Lamborghini. Story.
0: That is the Conrad Lamborghini.
2: We've also lost, John, by the way, the first of our SP9 runners to stop SP Pro cars as well, the 24 Lion Speed

0: Porsche has stopped out on the circuit as well.
1: Now that is very bad news for somebody I was talking to last night, because I'm pretty certain that's Patrick Cole and Jake Hillgart, along with Kyle Tilly.
0: No, the 24 car is Heinrich Van Toren.
1: Oh, that's the other one. Yeah. Okay, sorry. That's the other one, okay. So Lawrence Heinrich, who... Lauren Heinrich, relatively newly minted LMP driver in the States, prototype driver in the States, coming back to his GT route. Lawrence Vantor, who, as we know, is heading to McLaren for their Le Mans programme and will be developing that car whilst he's still racing for Porsche in the USA. The Dacia is out. That's the 300 car. That is the blue and bright green machine. I'm going to try and finish my thought about the BMW. The BMW M3 Touring. I had a chat with Andreas Roos about that car prior to the first WEC race, and there has been an SPX on pole position here before, and the trophy that will be handed out tomorrow is named after it. It is the Glickenhaus trophy, and the Glickenhaus took pole position here from the SPX class. SP9 is for the homologated GT3 cars. SPX are the cars that have a similar performance to that but aren't an homologated global GT3 car, and right now the Touring isn't. So there's a interesting battle going on. The HWA Evos are in SPX as well, I think, if I remember rightly. We've already got a... Now, somebody's gone into the barriers there, because that is a barrier recovery and
0: that's the line speed car. That's the number 24 line speed car. Metzgerfeld, that's why we've got a code 60 there.
1: Right. So that's the other thing. I said to you that we wouldn't get safety cars. What you will see is track vehicles. And you might be saying, if you've come from other areas of motorsport, and making other strange noises. Again, as we were talking about earlier, it is down to the drivers to be responsible. Now, if they aren't responsible, they can be taken out of the race. You can have your ring permit, which you have to work very hard to get nowadays. You can have that revoked within the race weekend, indeed within the race. We saw it at the I think it was the qualifying weekend. At least one person had that happen. We've seen it in the race in the past as well. And this is putting the responsibility back on the drivers. It's not a disregard for safety, not at all, quite the reverse. And there are all kinds of panels and onboard features of the cars and safety features. The whole track now has got fibre all the way around, fibre optics all the way around, so that we can have cameras around there and that the marshals posts are all linked together. That's not to say it's not still dangerous. Of course it is. Motorsport always is, and can't mitigate for every eventuality. So we are 20 minutes in.
0: Well, I'm no PR man, John, as this next statement will probably validate. But it would be great at the moment if you could just put this little soundbite out. At the moment, the fastest car on the track is the BMW M3 Touring, and it is currently 5 seconds quicker than the second place car, a certain Max Verstappen in the Winbred Racing AMG. That's a great bit of PR for a minute for the BMW, isn't it?
1: Everyone likes a fast wagon. Exactly. And as we say that, of course, it's usurped by one of the black Falcon
0: cars. I've got it just in time, then.
1: It is the number one car, appropriate enough, that's gone to the top for... it isn't. It is the number five car that's gone to the top for Black Falcon, Gabriele Viana, who has just popped up to the top in that very gold-coloured car. It's gold, mate. Gold. Lovely. Gold and orange and black. And there's some fantastic liveries here this year. And there is a spotter guide for all 161 cars. expertly done.
0: So what a fabulous mix at the top already, John. I know it is only early days and it's just a little bit of an eye to where we might be going, but fastest car at the moment is a Porsche, followed by the BMW, the Touring, we've just mentioned, the M3, Mercedes, AMG third, Schumacher in the Ford Mustang in fourth, Van der Linde in the Rover Racing BMW, and it takes until sixth place to have Anken Gouven in the Manti Porsche 911 Grello in sixth place. Good mixture at the very top there. Different manufacturers, always good to see. Open tyre formula for this race.
2: That's a good point.
0: Everybody can use what tyres you want. It's absolutely brilliant. I love that about this series.
1: I counted 9 different tyre manufacturers when I walked down the pit lane. I may have missed one or two because it was throwing it down a rain and quite cool last night when I was doing the live in the midweek motorsport. But as Peter Snowden points out quite rightly, it is an open tyre formula, and another problem with an overheating car. And he's been hit by another car. And that
0: it was 988, I think, that was stationary, John.
1: Is that one of the Mustangs that's hit him as he's come through?
0: Looks like it.
1: 64, 65 and 67. The Mustang, the car that was stationary. Fortunately, the driver was out but hadn't moved away from it. And it looked like it was already having a problem with either smoke or steam coming out. It was one of the Cup 2 Porsches with the turbo body. What number did you reckon that was, Pete?
0: Well, I thought 988 at a quick glance I saw, but that doesn't seem to compute.
1: Well, there's a whole load of Team Talk Rain Sport cars in that Cup 2 and Cup 3 area.
0: 900.
1: You think it was the 900?
0: No, it is 900.
1: Okay. So that is the black, one of the Black Falcon and Team Zimmermann cars.
0: Yeah, Cup 2 Pro, yeah.
1: Paul Meyer from the Netherlands, Ben Kolowski from here in Germany, Ben Heitz from Chile, and Alexander Hart from Deutschland, from Germany, excuse me. And what was the other car that hit it?
0: Well, I think that's stopped too soon to have done that, but the Porsche was stationary. And the driver was on the track side on the gravel watching it. It's the 146 Porsche that's hit it. And he was standing there trying to get marshals to it. And the Porsche, the other one, 146, just disappeared
1: and
0: just clattered into the back of the 900.
1: This is on the Grand Prix circuit. And the GT tyres, number 146, is one of the WS racing cars, which has got Carrie Scheiner. This is the all-female crew car with Fabian Volvent, Michelle Holder, Janina Schall and Carrie Scheiner. This team has been together before, and just coming out of the Schumacher S there, was it? On the Grand Prix circuit. And the driver just wandering around at the side of the car. It already had a problem and there was steam or smoke coming from the original car. So two Porsches. Apologies to Ford, who I probably scared the life out of. I just saw a Ford Racing Blue car going through. Actually, one of
0: no, you're absolutely right, John. Actually, the Schumacher S, exactly where it was.
1: Yeah. Well, that's it. At least I got right.
0: But that's what's alarming there is that A, the driver was standing at the side of the track trying to get marshals to the car, quite rightly, as you would do in that situation. But then gets the other car, the 146, went between the pair of them and hit the back of that car. He wasn't even aware of it. Oh, she wasn't even aware of it. She was standing there, and it's taken the left rear.
1: I think that off car
0: the,
1: was
0: off the stationary car, and the front right off the 146, so the 900 left rear. They're going to have severe damage there. I would be surprised if the 900 is repairable.
1: Well, I think that car damage was already having a fire, if I'm honest.
0: Yes, I think that's what the driver was trying to get the marshals to it ASAP. Yes. I agree, exactly what they were trying to do. Yeah.
1: Now the problem is, of course, that so early on in the session, we haven't had some of these guys around to even tell you who was in those cars. just trying to get a driver for both of those for you. We'll try and do that. They are both out of the cars, we should say that. And there will be a slow zone now in that part of the circuit. And actually, that the circuit is very nearly blocked at that point there, and everybody's slowing down. And we've got the BMW Z4s back. This is a bit of a back to the future, isn't it? There are several fan favourites. The Dacia number 300 will undoubtedly be one. The BMW Touring we've talked about. We've got the Saab Motor and Motorsport 3M BMW Z4 E89 Evo. This is a 2013 car. Number 36 has Julian Rier, Ralph Schaal, Henry Valkenhorst, recognise that name, Christian Scherer in that car. And they didn't have the easiest of runnings when they were trying to shake the cars down. But it's great to have that car back. We've also got the HWA Engineering Speed cars. They are the 61, 62 and 63. Look like an old Mercedes 190E touring car, DTM car. Look like it. They're saying 525, 40 horsepower. It's a V6 twin turbo now, rather than the old DTM V8 engine. And whilst the centre section owes something to a 190, the rest of the car has been specifically built for this race. And glorious they look too, as well. Top of the shop now is the Audi R8 LMS of Max Kreuzer Racing. Ben Luchter behind the wheel of that car. And time for that one is an 8 minutes 54. So this is getting a bit more interesting. The HRT Ford Mustang GT3 Evo, the number 67 car, and that is in second but leading its class. So that's an alternative fuel car we've got at the top. Nürburgring and the ADAC 24 Hours has a rich history of bringing new technology in. We've had hydrogen cars here in the past, diesels. The alternative fuel cars, for the most part, I think this year, are all running on renewable fuels. As the Black Falcon, Giorgio Piana, goes back to the top in the number 5. Gabriele Piana, in the gold Porsche.
0: Yeah, only just though. It was 854.2 for the Audi and 854 dead now. It was the Mustang, you say, in HRT Mustang, and Dennis Olsen in third place. Harry King in the high class racing Porsche in fourth at the moment.
1: That's the number 86, which is the dark red and white striped car. Really nice. High class by name and high class livery as well. Really suits the 992 body shape. Then the McLaren, Dürr Motorsport. Is it McLaren's year?
0: Yep.
1: Won last weekend at the Spa 6 Hours. Their first victory in the WEC. Then Schnitzelam Racing GmbH for the SP9 class. If you're not from around East Park, the sponsor there, Schnitzelam, is a restaurant that specialises in... Anyone at the back there, Bueller? Yes!
0: Ooh.
1: Schnitzel.
0: No way.
1: All schnitzel all day. And we've been saying that for such a long time since they came into the NLS and to the Nürburgring 24 hours. And we've still not had a plate of schnitzel delivered. We live in hope. At RSL underscore studio, use the hashtag... Use the hashtag RSLN24. Hello to Matt Hawkins, listening in. He's is a classic start to the weekend already. Yes, it is. I hope you're enjoying it. Good to have all of your company from around the world. Late in the evening, quarter to 10 in Sydney, Australia. I know a lot of you will be sitting up watching that. Again, at RSL_studio. So Porsche on its way back is the... What's that Porsche, Peter, on the back of the flatbed as it comes down? I'm not at the right angle to the screen to see that.
0: Is that the 146 that's been brought in, or the 900?
1: I thought they would have brought it onto the... It's a green and white car.
0: That's got to be the 146, because the front... No, that's the that's a line speed car. That's the 24 line speed car that went off course the first code 60.
1: Yes, of course it is. It's the Lauren Heinrich, Lawrence Vanthoor and Ricardo Fella car. So that's a very much a fancied car. And already on its way back, the detritus of the accident on the Grand Prix circuit also being cleared up at the moment. So again, no safety cars as such. So this will be covered by double yellows and slow zone. We will have a track intervention car sitting behind that recovery vehicle with its lights on. There's a mixture of cars here. I'm just seeing a Porsche getting pulled in, a rhubarb and custard coloured Porsche Cup 2 car being pulled down the front straight as well, just past us. And that's being pulled by an Audi estate car. We've got Cooper 4 Mentors, the VZs out there. There's still the old pickup truck, the fire truck, and the big American Ford. And I think we've still got at least one of the old Jeep Cherokees. Although they might have been retired now. We don't see them so often. They were such a feature here.
0: I bet they're back up though somewhere, aren't they?
1: Somewhere.
0: In a lock-up somewhere, just in case.
1: They'll be there.
0: On triple charger.
1: Ready to go. You know they will. You know they will.
0: Because you know they're reliable.
1: Well, absolutely. That straight 6.4 litre. I had one of those out in the Gulf for the first Gulf War. That was our logistics. One of our logistics vehicles that I bought, along with a twin cab, twin wheel Silverado. Right, it is the number 60. No, it's the. Is that 960? 982. It's the 982 that's under tow at the moment, Peter. She's, I think, one of the Cup 3 cars, actually. As it's being towed around back to the pit lane. So that must have got caught in the cutout. It's the WNS Motorsport Cayman. Now it's Christoph Krombach, Oliver Kuntz, Axel Dufner, Leo Livus, Arne Weber, all German team there, and it is indeed the Cup 3 machine. So Black Falcon going back out in the lead, and now has changed drivers. You'd see the teams doing this. They'll want to get every driver or most of their drivers through. And it's the number 5 car going out with Mustafa Mehmet Kaya, Turkish driver. We'll have a couple of Turks in the field in that Evo. That is an Evo 26 car, so that's the brand new version of it, that red, orange and gold mainly. Ben Luchter for Max Kreuzer Racer in the Audi in seconds. He's still the best of the 81 cars. Alternative fuel. Jens Klingmann now down to 13th in the BMW M3 Touring, but leading in SPX. The best of the Porsche Cup cars is the Mooner Motorsport. I feel I might be seeing that a lot. The number 904 down in 14th position. And see if I can pick up any more of the leaders in class. Pro Sport Racing Mercedes in the GT4 SP10 is the 176 in 34th position. And Hyundai Motorsport lead in TCR, a class that they've dominated. They've got three cars here this weekend. Just one in TCR, the 830, and two in SP14. Which are very interesting because they have some development road car engines in those Elantras. I'll try and pick them out for you. Those two cars out for you. SP7 is a Porsche, number 82, leading its class. Milner Motorsport leading Cup 3 with their 999 car. That is the highest number we have. Often go all the way up the 999, but we have it here. Beautiful conditions, the rain clouds gathering over the back of the castle, which has been roof-furred lately. Grello in the pit lane sporting a special livery for anniversaries of both Manti and the Grello livery. Grello, not green, not yellow. I could never understand why a German team from Neuspath, which I drove in through the back of today to miss some of the traffic, which is literally they drive the cars to the track, they don't even put them in the transport, they put amber lights on the top and drive the track. So, Grün und Gelb, surely. So it should be Grumb or Grelbed or something. But no, it was Grello. They took the English on, number 911.
0: Well, I don't think they actually named it, did it? I think the fans. Well, I think it came from the other way round.
1: No,
0: they,
1: I'm not sure, you know.
0: But it got known as that as a sort of nickname, and I think they just took it on board. I don't know.
1: It was before.
0: Answers on a postcard to the studio, please.
1: I think it was before Porsche took Manti over and sort of subsumed them. Olaf Manti here, the fabulous handlebar moustache, and. Surely the only team manager to have a Haribo sweet in his image. The special Haribo chewy sweet. Special editions for this race, around this race. Not only had the Golden Bear, there was a 911 and there was an Olaf Manti. I think you've done everything, haven't you, Peter, when you get a small gummy sweet made in your image, including the handlebar moustache.
0: There's no future, is there?
1: That's
0: what else
1: it.
0: Can you do?
1: Well, that's you're retired after
0: exactly
1: that, mate.
0: You're done, aren't you?
1: He passed the team onto his son and retired. There's nothing more to achieve, is there? Very little more to achieve for Manti, in all seriousness, from what they've done round here down through the years. They fundamentally understand this circuit. So we are 40 minutes into this 2-hour session. Hello. Good day to Phil Anson. Fabulous Phil Anson. Phil, thanks for lending us your ears and your eyes on this one. A rainy Noosa Heads in not so sunny odds at the moment. He loves the touring. He says the last estate racing car I can remember was the 850 Volvo in British. Touring cars, has there been any more?
0: T5, I've just got to the bottom of Grello.
1: Which is?
0: It's actually Grell, mm-hmm. is German for glaring, mm-hmm. and yellow, mm-hmm. it's an amalgamation of the two. Glaring, yellow.
1: And yellow.
0: Grello.
1: Okay.
0: It's not green and yellow.
1: Can you think of other
0: glaring yellow.
1: Any other estate cars that have raced other than the 850? There's bound to be something bizarre that's been
0: there.
1: There's
0: bound to be something.
1: In the early days. Probably a Passat or something like that around here.
0: Mini Clubman.
1: Yeah, that counted as a state car.
0: That was back in the 70s, mod sports in the UK, there was a Mini Clubman.
1: A famous Mini Tuner has redone a classic Mini,
0: yeah.
1: as well, and that's going to annoy me.
0: It's not Nick Swift, but.
1: Hello, Phil. Hope you're settling back in at home. Roxy at RSL_studio hashtag RSL N24. Any repercussions for the driver that hit the 911 on the GP track? Well, they'll have a look at it, I'm sure. They'll be checking to see that the yellows were out and what was going on and whether they ignored them, whether there was another car that they had to avoid and move out the way. Hello to Dallas, who's not in Dallas, but in Florida. Good morning. NG Auto Art, artist in residence, I presume he's getting lots of inspiration from this. Having a sandwich in the garden. Banana Pie is watching from Trinidad. Hello. I hope your weather's better than this. Philadelphia, USA, Mr. Bedlam. Robert Cruiser from Raleigh, North Carolina. Allard Kalf. Hello, Allard. Are you here this weekend? Walter Strychek was one of my answers in our German F1 Drivers Pointless last night on Midweek Motorsport. Walter Strychek, former head of Auto Performance Center, is in one of the Z4s. He can't stay away. He was part of the team that brought the Foxtail Manta and raced with his children as well in a couple of bits and pieces. Went with Volker many years ago. Yeah, turn of the century. Thanks for tuning in, everybody. Nothing will ever beat the Peugeot 806 that raced in Spa back in 1995. That would have been my choice for here. It was a four or five Super Tourer underneath a Peugeot 806 MPV body. I think it might have been a 406, but it was brilliant. Full works colours and would have been ideal for round here in those days. And that was Roxy as well. Very good. Honda raised a Civic Estate in BTCC, says L12. Yes, indeed. Josh also getting that in. Yeah, so that was Golden Shedden. And was that Matt Neal as well there? I think it probably was. Ryan Hoover, transport from Chicago, Illinois. Running CNC machines, cutting parts. Oh, yes, Ash Sutton raced the Subaru Live on BTCC as well. Well done, James. Good one. Hello to Sometimes, heading into work in Virginia. Commuting and listening to racing. And KC1881 preparing sleep schedules to watch as much this weekend as possible. We had an Opel Astra Caravan in N24 here before. Thank you very much, René de Burr. And an Audi RS4 Avant and a Citroën XM brake. I remember that, Citroën. Excellent. The Dutch Caribbean are tuned in as well with Chris from Curacao. 30 degrees. Can you package some of that up, please, and send it as an attachment? Windward Racing to the top now with their SP9 number 80 car. And the time now down to an 8:45. This is getting a bit serious, Peter, here. People, I suspect... That's the Mercedes-AMG team, Ravenol car. Maro Engel, Lucas Stoltz, Fabian Schiller and Maxime Martin. And it's Maxime who's done the time. Watch him if it gets wet here as well. And apparently, Daniel Reynolds told me there was a Commodore wagon in the Bathurst 12 hours about 15 years ago. Brilliant. We have Snowy in that Lions Bay number 24 who took that car out and subsequently ended up in the barriers.
0: Stand by, I will find out for us.
1: Thank you. Because I'm being reminded by Richard that Lawrence Vantor had a weekend ending crash in the Porsche last year on the Thursday, maybe. Last year, the year before, Richard, I think you spoke. It was Ricardo Fella, okay. But more bad news for that car. Joel Sturm's just coming in the pits in the Dynamic GT Porsche number 54, 8th place for them. So remember what I said, cleanse your mind of all things other than racing and don't worry about big gaps. Well, there's 4.5 seconds between first and second and 4.2 between second and third. And then we're down to tenths and half a tenths and all sorts of things. Round an 8.5, 8.75 minute lap. 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Good to have you company. And of course, also on the World Feed TV via the official Nürburgring 24 YouTube channel, ABSE Ravenol, 24 hours for 2026, the 54th running of this race.
0: Now, first car to, well, the car just gone to the top of the timesheet, John, with it. Then one at 8.45, we're down to an 8.42 now. It is Augustus Farfus in the Rover Racing BMW M4 GT3 Evo. And his car number one, it is position number one. Why is it car number one? Because it's last year's winner.
1: It's Kelvin. I've got Kelvin van der Linde behind the wheel of that on the other timing screen.
0: Farfus on my screen here, so.
1: Very interesting.
0: Just have Raffaello Marcello, Jordan Pepper, as well as Kelvin van der Linde and Augustus Farfus in that. Augusto, my apologies. Farfus in that car. That has just been usurped, however, by our number 44 entry, which is indeed the Falcon Motorsports Porsche. And that has Maurice Schöring at the wheel, who's just pit just popped in a 8.41.4. Now, the car that was in the pits for quite a while, I noticed, was our number three entry, the Team Verstappen Mercedes. Max Verstappen took that car out to start with, and they did a driver swap, so that'll be out there. But we're getting some of the top hitters, top names, sorry, coming to the hit at the top of the list now, John. Schöring, Farfus, Van Tool, Martin is in the number 80 Windward Racing Mercedes.
1: That's Max Martin.
0: Max Martin, my apologies, yes. And Kevin Estra in number 911 Grello. Christopher Hasse is in the Shearer Motorsport in 6th. And alternative fueled cars now is in 19th. That's got Tom Coronel at the wheel, who's just popped.
1: He was 78th
0: now, but it's still the first alternative fuel car leading them from the Max Cruiser Racing entry, R8, with its teammate just behind it with
1: 8th and 9th.
0: Yeah.
1: Well, we've got another Trinidad listener and watcher, TK Wow, behind our earlier one. I don't know if you two know each other, but you know, welcome. We're watching from work in New York, Los Matrix. Don't worry, I'm doing nothing important other than qualifying. Other than watching the qualifying. And James says, would the Ferrari red van count as an estate or a tourer? Interesting.
0: I think I'd put that in a commercial class.
1: Yeah. Rob Fitzgerald reminds us that in the early 2010s, the UK VAG Club had a VW Caddy racing against all the cars in full RAC recovery colours. I seem to remember that. Boise, Idaho tuned in. And this is Caden. Just woken up, I'm having a coffee. What's happened to the 24 line speed? I think it was the first lap out as we just had a spin for the 653 BMW. And he wants to go and put the lottery on because that little BMW just had a spin at the Hattenbach, end of the Hattenbach, and not hit anything. And
0: yeah, but he did the right thing, John, when the car said he did exactly what he should have done, which is, if you remember, the dear old Jerry Marshall, icon of national motor racing in the UK, always said with these young drivers when they spin, he said, get on the brakes, slow the car down. Was that the 7 Conrad?
1: The 7 Conrad car going around on the Grand Prix circuit, the Dacia running long.
0: Long? It's taken to get to the car park.
1: Well, I tell you what, he might have to show his pass to get back in from there. The 653 was one of the Adrenaline Motorsport team main Hatton wheeled car, the Ben Pitch and Laurent Lapara and. But they didn't hit anything. Just finished the question. The from Caden what happened to the 24 lines move car. I think it was the first lap out under the Nordschleifer.
0: Metzgerfeld.
1: Contact with the wall at Metzgerfeld and did enough to need some barrier repair there for Ricardo Fella, who
0: we only saw one long shot from behind, which appeared it was just buried in the barrier, not massively heavily, but it looks like it had understeered off or something.
1: Somebody's dropped a whole load of fluids on the way up to the top of the foxhole, that is just coming out over the top of the brow. That's a very fast place there. That's one of the older track vehicles that's there, one of the American pickup trucks. At RSL_studio if you want to get in touch with us, as many of you are in these early sessions. Right, Clark Duffy has got the picture out of my favourite 806, which raced in the Spa 24 hours. Absolutely incredible. That car was for sale within the last couple of 3 years. Greg says, I first watched the Z4s racing at Lime Rock Park in 2015. I was so inspired, I bought myself a Z4. Have you still got it? He's in Rhode Island, in the US. That's what's called marketing. So we are just about to knock on the door. The first hour completed here in the 54th running of the ADAC Ravenel 24 Hours of the Nürburgring. Nicky Katzberg's just brought the Lamborghini Huracan of Red Bull Apt into the pits after an 8:40 dead. New fastest lap of the race from Fulton Porsche number 44 in second. What used to be the two Fulton cars, the 44 is still a Fulton car. The other car, which I think from memory is the 17, is now in Dunlop colours. But we've kept hold of the... Yeah, it is the 17. That's the Julian Andlar, Donian Barcolacci, Nico Melson, and Nico Menzel, sorry Nico, and Alessio Picardiello. My brief run down the pit lane last night in the rain and the wind was just enough for me to get some of the liveries in my head. I was really more concentrating and not getting hypothermia.
0: So Nicky Katzberg's now taken the Red Bull Lamborghini Huracan to the top of the times. She's currently with an 8:40.
1: Just come back in the pits, Peter, as I mentioned, and what he did was, he did the lap, finished it, and then came round and did the cutout and came straight back in the pit lane. Which is quite... You can do that now, you won't be able to do that later on when we get to racing. So it's Lamborghini Porsche, 2 BMW Z M4 Rover racing cars, 1 and 99. Then the first of the Mercedes is the number 80 Winwood Racing, that's the Ravenel car. Mauro Engel out in that car, that's the teammate to the Verstappen racing car. Mantai Racing, Kevin Estre in 6th with the 911. Then the number 7, the 7th place car is the Verstappen Winwood Racing car. Top 10 made up of HRT Ford with the 65 in 8th. 9th is Chris Haase, the Share Sport PHX in the Audi number 16, and the Lamborghini Huracan is... Now that's the Red Bull Abt. That's the other Red Bull Abt team, sorry. Mirko Bortolotti in the 84 car. I was just slightly confused for a moment there, having just seen the team car go at the top. And Nick Yellerly has gone back out in the car that is now quickest, having just been vacated by Nicky Katzberg. Early days, though, as I said, chill, recalibrate, pick out your favourite liveries. Lots of Red Bull liveries here this year, which is interesting because the race, of course, is sponsored by Monster, and there's a bit of a don't know if there's a bit of a grudge match going on between those two energy drinks. Got a lot of Monster Energy promotional staff staying at the same spot as ours. They were driving very lovely sounding American pickup trucks around.
2: Ja, das war jetzt etwas ungünstig. Wir hatten gerade den Tod. Ricardo, jetzt musst du mir das nochmal erzählen.
1: They'll be in bed much earlier than we will be this evening.
3: Now,
0: Maurice Schöring has just set a new fastest lap to top in the Falcon Porsche, going from an 8:40 down to an 8:30. Yeah.
1: Well, that's again, reset.
2: I'm
1: going to introduce you to some more members of the team in just a moment or three's time. And in fact, I'll bring one of them in straight away and say good afternoon to Bruce Jones, one of our usual NLS commentary team. Cold, still a bit slippery and wet out on the Nürburgring Nordschleifer, but nobody's told the drivers that we're down to 8:30 with a track that finally has no yellow flags or slow zones on it. A little bit of sunshine, I think, is just picking people's spirits up, Bruce.
4: 100%. But I mean, what we're realising here is that every 10 minutes you get a different form of weather. You look down, you look at the computer screen, look up, oh, we've got hail. Oh, no, hold on, it's dry, it's sunny. But, you know, out on track, caution, absolute element. But some of the attacking drives we're seeing at the moment, and I think your point just then, no yellow flags at this moment around the circuit. There may be in a few seconds, but people will just keep pressing on. And again, if it's the first time you've ever witness the Nürburgring Nordschleifer, it's a treat that keeps on giving. But looking at some of the faster cars going through, this is the craft. You do not learn by just rocking up here, John, and having a bit of a go. You've got to learn how the other people, where the other people in the junior classes may move to, and how you get past.
1: You were in the drivers' meeting earlier on today with our clerk, of course. Multilingual, many drivers. There's normally two or sometimes three driver meetings, one English, one German. And one as a catch-up for pretty much anyone else, because there are so many. But I don't think there's actually a room here where they can get all the drivers in at once.
4: No chance. Not. What do you think about it? Let's do the numbers. Let's call it three drivers per car. As you say, some have more, but that's still 540 drivers if you've got three per car. But we know fully well it's over 600.
1: Yeah.
4: Just say that again, 600.
1: Incredible. Absolutely incredible. I was talking to Snowy earlier on, and Joe Bradley's going to step into that far right-hand seat in a moment, about the responsibility firmly being put on the drivers in terms of whose responsibility it is to be safe on this circuit. The word unique is overused and incorrectly used in a lot of scenarios in the modern world, but there is nothing like the Nürburgring Nordschleifer. You can argue that every racetrack is unique unless it's been built as a copy of another one. But this one has a character of its own, it has a rhythm of its own, and because of its length and the speed differential in the 20-odd classes, it has requirements from the drivers all of its own.
4: Yeah, and basically the word that springs to my mind, John, is the fact it's relentless, one corner after another, and many, many points around the circuit, there is very, very small amount of, let's say, line of sight. And bearing in mind, you then factor in all the drivers from the various other classes, and the possibility of contact is very much present at all moments, and it could be an innocuous little half spin. In fact, we just had one coming back up the slope from the Dunlop Carer, and one of the junior class cars rotating around. In fact, it was an Audi TCR car. Very few of those these years, so things have changed a bit.
1: Second time that car's had a spin.
4: Is it?
1: That's
4: right.
1: Number 821, and that had a spin at... Is that the first corner again?
4: I think it was actually, yes. It was same further place up the slope.
1: One of the more unusual cars here is the KTM Crossbow in a very fetching dark red colour, entered by Reiter Engineering, who've done an awful lot of the development of these cars. Audi engines, That's running in the GTX category and with the clamshell on the front end of it. Looks like a spaceship.
4: It still just draws everyone in when you look at it. It is something different. It's been around for quite a while now, but what you see now in terms of KTM is not what we saw a handful of years ago. Everything has been advanced. They've got some good drivers in there. Lawrence Herr, who knows the circuit well. Mikkels, born young Swiss driver. But yeah, something different. I approve of that.
1: Already getting some penalties in that will affect cars in the first race lap, the number 440, not respecting the speed limits. 30 seconds at the end of the race lap. Good afternoon to Jewel Bradley.
3: Good afternoon, John.
1: Welcome to this year's event. Some thoughts from you on this early running, the weather, the entry, and then it'll be Johnny Park.
3: Well, we've had all seasons, haven't we? We've literally, since we arrived here, we've had bright sunshine with warm, ambient, beautiful sort of suntanning weather. Then it rained, then it hailstoned, it actually snowed, and it hurt. The hail was actually hitting my face, my recently sunburnt face, and it was actually stained. And then the rain went, and then the hailstones went, and the sun has come out, and we've got a beautiful weather. Beautiful sunshine, I should say. However, the ambient temperature is still barely above 10 degrees. The track temperature, though, guys, will be getting up there because the sun has got some energy in it, and it's kind of perfect track conditions. It's recalibration time, though, isn't it? Whenever we get here, I use this session to recalibrate. It's such a long lap here on the Nordschleife and the 24-hour race configuration of the Nürburgring. It literally takes ages to get around, and you can't look at it. I mean, one of the sectors is longer than a conventional lap at, say, Spa, for instance. So it's a recalibration afternoon before we get into the weekend.
4: Well, imagine what it's like for the spectators. They come out with a jacket, no, a bit hot in that. They take it off, get a wind cheater. No, I've got rained on, I'll take that off. Oh, what's happened to our tent? You know, it's an endurance event, and if anybody has never, ever been here before, you cannot believe we have tens of thousands of tents and caravans draped over the hillside, and coming in this morning around the Sundschleife, the very southernmost part of the circuit, I literally was flabbergasted.
3: John said this was a unique track. It's a unique event from the sense of the fans that come here. We've been out there. If you go out there and you venture out on the track, around the track in the fan areas, you get quite an array of German thrash metal. Every 100 yards you get a different beat and a different sort of crescendo of just this wall of sound that you walk through into the next wall of sound, which is blocking out the adjacent walls of sound. It's just an incredible. And of course, they're all drinking beer.
5: Naturally. Good afternoon, everybody. Welcome if you're just joining us to the 54th ADAC Ravenel 24 Hours of the Nürburgring. This is the first proper qualifying session of the week, and it's a great time for us to come in because the gentleman who's been grabbing a few headlines, it's fair to say, ahead of this year's event has just gone quickest in the session. Max Verstappen in the number 3 Mercedes, the Red Bull sponsored car, doing an 8:18.539, which puts him 8 seconds clear of the rest of the field. It's been tricky out there with some damp patches here and there, plus of course lots of incidents as well, so Max not only doing a splendid lap but also finding the gap through the various incidents as well.
4: Looking at that lap, I mean, he was astonishingly positive, let's say. He wasn't leaving anything out there, but you know, there's an element of frustration you have to learn to curb here on the Nordschleife. Very few laps will be entirely clear of yellow. His early laps were stymied. He had a visit to the pits, he went out, but the onboard footage just showed he was not going to let half a chance go. If he could shorten the line around the circuit, he was doing it. But this is not his first play here, don't forget. He's already had two runs in the top class and one run in a junior class, which is essential to get his ring license.
3: Is anyone else going to get in that car, by the way? Because every time I've looked in this session, Max Verstappen has been the name associated to the car. I don't know what the programme with the other drivers consists of, but they're giving him a lot of seat time this afternoon, for sure.
4: Well, in fairness, looking at the others, Lucas Auer, Jules Gounon and Danny Yunkadea, they all know this circuit very well indeed. But I guess Max is doing the early hard yards. It's another qualifying session this afternoon, because he's probably getting back to track. He's probably doing a 24-hour iRace as soon as he gets back to his caravan.
3: I think that was last weekend, so he's fine. He hasn't got that to distract him. They're clever enough to organise them on the same weekend.
5: There is an important thing to be ticking off for every single driver in the race, though, in that they've got to do two flying laps at some point during the three qualifying sessions. You don't have to do it in each session, but this is treated, the standard qualifying sessions are treated as kind of three sessions bolted together. So the quickest times in the various categories could come in this session, could come in qualifying two, could come in qualifying three. But at the end of qualifying three, all of the divisions that aren't permitted to run in top qualifying, their group positions will be locked in, certainly for start group two and start group three. Because yes, folks, if you've never experienced this race before, there are three individual grids all set off at 2 minute intervals, because otherwise, you imagine trying to set off 161 cars all at once. The final rows, in fact, from about one third back to the rear, can't even see the lights. They wouldn't be on the main straight. So having to do it in three separate groups, which is very much traditional in this race and in the Nürburgring Langstrecken series, the shorter four-hour affairs.
4: Yeah, qualifying is quite something. They've stirred the pot to simplify it. But I must confess, having read the rules, I'm going to have to read them again and again, because it's quite something. But one element of the crux is that in the pro class of SP9, the very top class, the class that Verstappen has entered into, each of the drivers, or three of the drivers at the minimum, have to have their times aggregated. So it really is about the strength of the lineup. Yes, I know it's a 24-hour race, Joe, but still qualifying is quite something in a field as big as this, because if you're down in 20th position, you might only be 3 seconds off on your average lap time. But at the start of the race, with the sort of opposite of a concertina effect, you've already lost a fair bit of time.
3: Yeah, I mean, it is still vitally important, because it is an endurance race. It is over 24 hours. There are so many elements, quite literally the weather element being the main one, I think that's going to be talked about this year. There are so many things that can be thrown at you. However, this is a 24-hour sprint race, and you might think, we talk about this track not being a conventional track, but these drivers, certainly the top class drivers in the SP9 class, they attack this track and optimise every braking, every overtake opportunity throughout the 24-hour race, or indeed their stint time. It is an absolute sprint race for those guys.
4: But even if you stripped out all the other classes, for an SP9 class, which is for the GT3s, to thrash around this circuit lap after lap, it is something you cannot ever take your eye off the ball. It is just astonishing. However, you do have, they're not mobile chicanes, they're other drivers in other classes, but they are still running at a very, very different pace. It makes it so, so difficult.
3: That's why, Bruce, I mean, you guys cover the NLS and the qualifying rounds to this race. You can't just rock up with an international driving licence and do the Nürburgring 24 hours. You have to go through a specific qualification process, examination process, before they'll even allow you to race here. And part of that examination, part of that qualification process, is reteaching a different driver etiquette, a different track etiquette that has to be carried out, and you have to comply with out there in those situations.
5: Because we're doing live recoveries, and by live recoveries, we've dealt with this before, you get ADAC HGVs on the track doing laps with the race traffic and speed limits kind of moving with them like conveyor belts. Speaking of which, by the way, Mirko Bortolotti's just done a couple of absolute best sectors at the start of the lap, so they will have been on the Grand Prix circuit. Now he's hit the Nordschleife properly. And I was hearing from some of the guys in the number 16 Audi this weekend, who are already pre-qualified for the third top qualifying session. Alexander Sims and Ben Green were telling me that quite a lot of the Hatzenbach has actually been resurfaced quite recently. I said, oh, does that mean it's extra grippy? And they went, well, it's smoother. But there's not really much grip out there, because we haven't had a chance to experience it because of all the damp and the rain. So it's not really that much quicker, and it's still just as twisty as it was. If they changed any of that, then it would be sacrilege here. But it's interesting, you know, year to year, possibly even month to month, little sections of this track are redone, and you've got to be totally on top of and where the grip level is, or more importantly, where the grip isn't.
3: You mentioned recovery trucks, Johnny. I remember a conversation I was having with Rob Huff, having on the way back home after this event. We were on the Channel Tunnel train, so we're all standing outside the cars, and Rob's regaling us with tales, quite literally, of derring do, of his race that he just encountered. He sticks his thumb under his chin, and he puffs out, you know, came over a brow, pitch black, headlights looking at the sky, all of a sudden the headlights are looking at the track, recovery truck, hazard warning lights going. He said, I do not know how close I was to smacking into the back of that truck. He said, and that was

0: No. Heat wave. And then the nature of all those transitions could just be the thing that will tip a car offline.
1: We talk about the racetrack being rubbered in, and we then talk about when it rains, there's a wet line through corners. If we then got and resurfaced it, we've got brand new tarmac out there, how quickly does that rubber in? How quickly is there a wet line that will develop? When the weather comes, and it is forecast to be very, very changeable over the course of the weekend, over the course of the race distance, it is going to be a matter of, in a lot of circumstances, pure luck of being in the right situation, in the right car. I don't think at any point of this race that we're going to get any of these drivers saying, my car setup was optimised. I had the right tyres, I had the right tyre pressure, because it's key. These guys will send these cars out on slicks, knowing it's going to be wet across the other side of the track, with a tyre pressure that will help them, but only help them to a point. And then they're on their own out there.
0: No, 100%. Also, just bear in mind, you want to learn the track on a current, on a regular sized circuit. You might go and do 10 laps in qualifying. In practice, here you might get 3. And there might be a car on the bit you wanted to try, you know, just, so you've got to let them stay where they are. But anyhow, it's an outstanding race. The quality at the top is rising and rising and rising. You can see precisely why Max Verstappen wants to come and take on this challenge. And likewise, as it was in Formula 1 a long time ago, back in the 70s, we were just nippers. You'd have, like, guest drivers. McLaren might put a third driver in. It's always good to get that benchmark. So the drivers want to go, OK, four-time world champion, let's see how we can go against him. Where do we stand?
1: The McLaren story, the 1973 German Grand Prix, Jackie Ickx had walked away from Ferrari, calling it the car a S-box, S-H-I-T box, and McLaren scooped him up. They were Yardley-coloured McLarens. Their drivers were Denny Hulme and Peter Revson. In comes Jackie Ickx. They go out for the first practice session, and Denny Hulme and Peter Revson went to Teddy Mayer and said, you are going to have to give him the crappest tyres you've got and the most rubbish engine you've got, because he's not coming here to embarrass us. So they gave him the longest life engine, and they gave him the hardest set of what would have been Goodyears in those days, Bruce. And he went out, and he still went quicker than him in qualifying, and he did, and he still outpaced him in the race. And I actually had the privilege of discussing this with Jackie Ickx at the Amelia Island Concours a few years ago. And I asked him about this. His eyes lit up, and he was, yes, they tried to give me the rubbish car, and no, but you know, I just, it's that local knowledge, it's that track knowledge, it's like knowing what's coming next to the point where you can absolutely just, you know, throw caution to the wind. And these drivers are going to be encountering that very thing throughout this race.
0: And some of the early shots in the German Grand Prix, when he entered it the first time in a Formula 2 car around here, because they didn't have enough Formula 1 cars. The track, obviously, 25 kilometres, they could fit more in. Just those jumping shots. And he's high in the air in his Matra. Just sensational. Anyhow, we're here, different days, same circuit, but plenty of black cloud coming in to maybe spice things up a little bit.
2: And even before the rain properly arrives back on the Grand Prix track, the Pro Sport Racing Aston Martin in the SP9 division, that's entered as an AM car, having a rotation. I think the 37 car is fairly new out on track, so I'm still trying to identify who's at the wheel of that. We have had action already from 159 cars.
0: Oh, I've just scrolled past it.
2: It's Mr. Lonroth. So Lonroth spinning. That will be Marcus Lonroth, who shares with Guido Dumoulin, along with Christian Connaert in the number 37 entry. The other thing I wanted to mention was the number 19 car of Jan Jaap van Roon, which is the Max Cruiser Racing entry, and Audi R8 was the one in the barrier and being recovered in the AT1 class. There was a Ford Mustang in the list that was obviously being investigated for something. Might have been track limits, may have been something within a code 60, but that is a no further action now for one of the Fords that are here in great force again from the HRT camp. And that was car 67, I seem to remember. There are three of them, 64, 65, 66. They had very, very cool liveries last year. I haven't actually caught sight of them in the flesh for 2026, but conveniently last year, one was painted completely blue, the other one yellow, and black maybe is the third one. So hopefully the paint schemes are similar, because in the dark, that's very, very helpful for
0: they're,
2: us.
0: They're not at all.
2: Oh,
0: one is running in black with red flashes. Think Yokohama livery.
2: Yeah, okay, yes.
0: One they haven't put a picture in as yet.
2: That's also on Yoko's though, isn't it? Even though it's
0: yeah,
2: not
0: and then you've
2: livery.
0: Got one that's largely yellow and green. Think, I don't know, Norwich City or something like that.
2: But nice.
1: There's another...

0: Football reference from Bruce Jones, chopper.
1: I can't believe this.
0: Yes, I know.
2: I do my homework when I know who I'm conversating with. Okay, let's just talk about what's at the front. Number three, Wynwood Racing, Mercedes.
0: And it's got Junkadella at the wheel.
2: Junker's just taken it over. Yeah, so he's been given his go. Then we've got a couple of the Rover Racing BMWs. Did rather well last year. One of them won the race. And in fact, car number one, Jordan Pepper at the wheel, well, in the pits at the moment. And Sheldon van der Linde in the sister car, also in the pits there, second and third fastest. Fourth fastest, the other Wynwood Racing Mercedes, Fabian Schiller at the wheel of that. But we've still got that gap of 8 and a bit seconds between Verstappen's time that put it top. But again, even as I speak, suddenly you've got a yellow flag at Stijlstrecker, and then it's clearing very quickly, so maybe a little rotation. But it is about making your way through the gaps in the traffic. Drivers changing. In fact, Raffaele Marcello's taken over last year's winning car. He's come out of the pit. 45 minutes remain.
1: Just a point about that winning car last year. They've kept three of the four drivers in that car going into it. So Jesse Krohn's not with them. But Farfus is back to defend his title with Raffaele Marcello, who you've just mentioned, Kelvin van der Linde, and they welcome Jordan Pepper into that car as well. But, you know, never kind of break a winning formula. That's got to be a big, big strength for them in 2026 as well.
0: And it's perhaps a lovely segue there to remind everybody what this qualifying session is all about, because we've got five cars that really this is irrelevant, because they've already qualified through to the all-important top qualifying three, which is where they get an opportunity to actually go for the overall pole, to start on pole on Saturday afternoon. So those five cars, currently the number one, the car we've just been talking about, the Rover Racing BMW with Marcello now just taking over that car from Jordan Pepper. That car has qualified. It's currently second in this session. Another car.
1: The really helpful thing, Joe, is if you look at the scoring tower, it actually says next to the car TQ3, which is top qualifying three, and therefore we know that the number one BMW has made it already. And then further down, you were about to say there were two other cars.
0: Well, there's five in total, three of which are in the top 10 at the moment.
2: Yeah, five of the 12 are going TQ3.
0: Yes.
2: Yeah, so
0: the number 84 is another one. That is the Red Bull Team Apt Lamborghini. The 47, the KCMG Mercedes. Shearer Sports Audi. You've got a great story about that one, Johnny, the number 16. And the Realize Condor Racing with Rinaldi. That's the Ferrari 296, number 45. So the 84 at the moment, that's already through. That's the Red Bull Team Apt Audi. And the other one that's on your live stream pictures as well is the number 45, which is the Realize Condor Racing with Rinaldi Ferrari. So five cars that are really treating this as a practice session and honing driver positions, driver setups, getting a setup in the car that everybody's happy with. And I would think at this stage, looking at the weather forecast, which everyone is aware of, at the Nürburgring, the weather is always going to play a part, isn't she? They'll be looking for a compromise setup on these cars, a car that will be good in the wet on slicks, no doubt. Because you can't just dive into the pits here, because by the time you come out and get back around, it might have dried up, certainly with the sort of weather we're seeing.
1: So Alexander Sims ticking off at least one of his time lapse. He has done one already, so this will be the second one. And as I say, it's two time laps in qualifying one and or qualifying two and or qualifying three. So you've got plenty of time to do it. And I asked Alex and Ben Green, his co-driver, actually, they were standing together sorting out hands, devices, helmets, that sort of thing. I said, what about this approach to the race with three drivers for your number 16 Audi as opposed to four drivers for a lot of other cars? And they went, yeah, kind of ask us after the race, because the concentration levels required around here, particularly in the likely weather conditions we're going to have, are sky high. I don't think there's any other race where they will have to concentrate as much. The big positive, as Alexander was absolutely hopping and jumping his way through Hatzenbach, resurfaced it may well have been, but actually the tyres, when they're in the air, don't know anything about the age of asphalt beneath. Track time is key, so cycling your drivers through and actually becoming familiar with the circuit. If we get changeable conditions today and tomorrow, come the race they might be ruining the fact that they've got so much track time, but there's fewer driver changes potentially as well. You know, are the pit stops made more simple? We have had three driver lineups win this race in the past, but it is now a few years ago, so it's not always the way to do it, but it can be a different route. And I mentioned in European Le Mans Series this year, we actually have one of the LMP2 teams running as a two-driver lineup for a four-hour race. That seems to be working fairly well as well. But yeah, for the last 4 years, it has been the quartet that have been winning.
2: Yeah, the last trio. Quickly check. Black Falcon, Mercedes, Bert Schneider. No, that was four of them. Hold on. I can't count.
1: So we're 2021, I'd say.
2: Quite right. Manti Racing, Cairoli, Christensen and Estro. Yeah, of course they were just the three. But actually, you go beyond that, before that, and you're looking back to, well, very, very long time ago. He says, getting back into the 20th century. Anyhow, rare one. Scheid Motorsport, Johannes Scheid, Sabine Reck, who of course became Sabine Schmitz, had to be from 1996, but different times. The bar has risen some considerable distance since then.
0: Reminded me of drivers, we were talking the other day, of drivers who've done this event and won first time out. Niki Lauda in 73, only two drivers in that car.
1: Two?
0: It was a Jägermeister Alpina Racing BMW 3-litre CSL. He shared the car with Hans-Peter Joosten. Only two, and it seemed to be the trend then, because prior to that, the 70 race was won by Hans Stuck, Clemens Schickenvance. It wasn't until 1976. First race being 70, wasn't until 1976 that we saw teams running three drivers.
1: Yeah.
0: So that was the two drivers. That must have been a...
1: Well, that must have... 73 was a strange year, because it was actually held in two parts. 8 hours on day one, 8 hours on day two, and an 8 hour break at midnight. That's your mind type 24
0: that's
1: hour race.
0: That's very civilised, yes.
1: So you actually get your head down for one third of the race before doing part two of it.
0: So the 8 hour break was part of the 24 hours.
1: That's the bit I need to now read about.
2: That is more like it.
0: I like that idea, yes. Go off for dinner, nice.
1: But when Helmut Kelleners and Gerald Pankel were winning in 1972 in a BMW 2800, that was all the way through the night, 145 laps, and they did it just as two drivers.
0: And it was a definitive break in the schedule. It wasn't like, you know, a red flag situation or a fog situation or a delay or anything.
1: The race was held in two heats of right, 8 hours each, wow, is how right. it's expressed. But I'd need to do a bit more reading about 1973 holding of it in truth.
2: It was still an experiment. The first one was only 3 years earlier, 1970. So the fields would have been smaller. They would have grown very quickly. But the cars were more fragile back then as well, just to make things more complex. But anyhow, we've got to where we are. And there's some very quick times coming. But every time one sees a quick time on the screen, you think, oh, unlucky. Just being the major record in Sector 2 and Sector 3. But there's a yellow flag coming to greet you.
0: Is anyone else struggling not to think of Rover BMWs and Alexander Sims? He's in an Audi here, which is a little bit strange, isn't it? He won this race in a BMW, didn't he? Got in 2020.
2: Yeah, just gone fourth fastest. So he's managed to get his way through the... past yellow flags at the salient moments. 8:27, so that puts him 8.5 seconds down. We've got three cars very close together, second, third and fourth. So two Rover Racing BMWs and now the Shearer Sport PHX Audi, but still the Verstappen time, Max Verstappen time now. Yeah, Danny Junkadea has taken over that number three Winward Racing Mercedes, still top of the pile, but you're quite right, that was a good lap from Alexander Sims, but certainly yellow flag areas were popping up around him, but I think he snaked his way through them and got that time in. Clock continues to count down, just over half an hour to go, 36 minutes remain, but again, some good little sector times popping up, but still that time from Max Verstappen. Clearly it was like passing the Red Sea. He got the gap between the yellow flags and everyone else has been slightly compromised, but I'll tell you what, if you look at a tracker map of this circuit, you need to sort of zoom in, because the entire lap is covered with probably about 120 cars out on the track at the moment. Yeah, I did say over 100 cars. It is just simply something else.
1: And a lot of that talent then is down to the engineer sending the car out at the right point, particularly if you are in some of the middle order categories, to know when it's calming down as far as incident is concerned. Speaking of which, the Ferrari comes through now towards Tiergarten, and there was an ADAC wagon in behind that it needed to outbrake and go around just underneath Antonius Bucher, the little left-hand kink with the bridge. Now back onto the start, finish straight, and the 45-numbered Ferrari with Thomas Neubauer at the wheel.
2: He's the fifth of the cars we were planning to mention who've got through to top qualifying three. Code 60 out around the circuit, but also just wanted to point out that three cars in the top class The number 786 Renazzo Motorsport Lamborghini. The number 40 WSIS Racing Team BMW. That's the Z4, the lovely car from 2013. And the number 35 Walking Horse Motorsport Aston Martin. All they've done is out from the pits, back up, and then in the back entrance to the pits. They have not done a flying lap as yet. So we were talking about how what you really need is track time. You need to experience all these changing conditions, and for those three teams, they've not got anything on the board as yet.
1: Fabian Schiller does an 8:35.9. This is a very cool liveried car as well, the Ravenol car that sits alongside the Verstappen Mercedes, should we call it, car number 3. But obviously there's a great deal of talent elsewhere within that car as well, including Danny Junkadea. But yeah, those two Mercs, the AMGs, were sitting at the front of the garage earlier in the day, looking resplendent. And you couldn't be forgiven for thinking they're not part of the same team, but they kind of are. Windward Racing prepared Mercedes. And he went, well, stayed fifth fastest, because he had been, the car had been 8 or so seconds quicker than that. Still various incidents. Although, I have now at the bottom of my screen this message that says, green flag, track clear. So it sounds like all the yellow zones have now been withdrawn. And this is the time, maybe, to put a quick time in with 30-odd minutes still to go.
2: But what we have, that some people might still have 6 minutes to go on the lap they're on. They've already been interrupted by yellow flag, so it takes a long time to come around. But anyhow, we'll go with green all round, and let's see what the target time might be by the end. So, yeah, 8 minutes, 18.5 seconds, the best so far. And that's from number 3 Mercedes.
0: Bit of a practice session for us, this one. And I'm going to practice now having a rundown of all of our classes, which we were bringing you in the race. We're bringing you up to date with the class leaders through the quite a lot of classes that we have here at the Nürburgring 24 Hours. And Daniel Lloyd, if you check out the Race Car Engineering website, Daniel Lloyd does an absolutely brilliant breakdown of all of the classes that are going to be competing here in this event. So check that out. It's on Race Car Engineering's website. So down in 115th position is the V5 leader. That's car 440 with Bormisch at the wheel. The first of the Max Kreuzer Racing with Max Kreuzer at the wheel, I believe. That's car number 10. They're down in 107th. They are leading the SP3T class. More details of what these classes mean as well coming later on the day, later on the weekend. 101st place, SP8T. That's the number 59, Dürr Motorsport. Veichar at the wheel of that car. The W&S Motorsport entry car, 889. That's the BMW class, and they're in 100th position overall. In 99th, these are all very close, V2T Hecker. That's the class name, that is. That is being led by the number 519, the Ravenol Japan entry. Duprin Motorsport with their number 480. They are leading VT2 Front. That is from wheel drive. That is in 88th place overall.
1: I'll just fill a little bit of a gap in there. Mm-hmm. VT2 is split into what the Germans call Frontantrieb, which is front wheel drive. But it also includes all-wheel drive as well. So it's front-wheel and four-wheel drive cars in the front category. And then you've got Hecker, which is short for Heckentrieb, which is the rear-wheel drive VT2s. And there are no four-wheel drive cars in there. It's just rear-wheel drive cars for things like BMW 330i's. There's a Toyota Supra, well, many of them in that category, etc., etc. Carry on as you were.
0: So they're fundamentally the very similar class performance-wise. However, 88th and 99th positions in this session. I know this is just time sessions. One of my favourite classes, the BMW M240i class, that's being led by the number 195 Adrenaline Motorsport team, Manhattan Wheels. They're in 86th place. 76th place overall is the V6 class leader. That's car 448. In 63rd place, the SP Pro class, being led by the 992 numbered Mantai car. The number 91 Rita Engineering, that leads SP7 in 59th place overall. The TCR class is being led by the number 830, the Hyundai Motorsport Elantra. They're in 55th place. 48th place overall is the SP10 class leader. That's Pro Sport Racing's number 176. And then in Cup 3, they're in 43rd place overall. That's the number 962, the W&S Motorsport entry. SB4T are in 41st place overall. That's the number 50 from Max Kreuzer Racing. The AT2 class is in 38th place overall, class leader, I should say. That's the number 320, the Four Motors entry. RPM Racing with their number 777, that's the Cup 2 class leader at the moment, or the fastest one. That they're in 31st place overall, and then just ahead of them in 30th, the AT1 class leader, that's the number 75, Max Kreuzer Racing. 7th overall is our SPX leader, and that's the number 81 BMW M Motorsport. And then SP9 is our overall leader, and that's the number 3 Windward Racing Mercedes. And that's pretty much how we'll keep everyone up to date with the class leaders as we go through the 24 hours on Saturday. But we'll keep you updated with the qualifying as well, because they are forming their grid as we speak, aren't they?
1: Yeah, anything outside of SP9 and SP Pro and SP11, which I actually don't think we've got any cars from SP11 in this year's race. They're the GT2 cars, the modern version of GT2. Certainly all of the SP9, so that's 40-odd cars to start with, are eligible for top qualifying one. We will see throughout these sessions, but kind of their place in top qualifying one is already reserved. Fabian Schiller had to deal with a bit of traffic through Kesselschen and Klostertal, and then he went by where the 19 Yanyat Van Roon Audi had its crash, and there's a big strip of now just quick dry and sand at the top of that very high speed section. Thankfully not on the racing line, but it's just the last thing you need when you're about to hit the brakes into Stilstrecker there.
2: Oh, just epic. Had a bit of a change at the top two in the last minute or so. The number 64 Mustang, Fabian Schiller on board. Funny, I had him down to the number 67. Went second fastest. He just edged ahead of the number one Rover Racing BMW. But now he too has been trumped by another BMW. This time it's Marco Wittmann, the Schubert Motorsport M4 GT3. But talking of BMWs, you mentioned the top car in SPX is being 7th, Joe. That has dropped down to 11th. But such an interesting car. Entered by BMW M Motorsport. BMW M3 Touring, 24HF Touring, it's the Monmouth Estate car body. It's eventually built on top of the regular BMW M4 GT3 car, but with that body, and it's had so much attention. It was something that was done not as a joke, it was almost as a dream. Of people, the response was so great, they went, I think we're going to have to do this, aren't we, guys? And it's these little anomalies that just keep things really, really interesting. And it's best time thus far with Udo de Vilde on board now. Main upset time. It's very much in the ballpark. Just remember, we've got the number three Mercedes clear by 8.2 seconds, 8.1 seconds now after Schubert and Wittmann have gone faster. But that touring body one, it's only 2 seconds further back. So right in the meat of the back. It's got a very good lineup as well. That's Jens Klingman, Ugo de Vilde, Conor de Filippi, who seems to be the BMW Works driver for at least 20 years, and Neil Verhagen, who knows this circuit better than any of them, because he did 3 seasons at least with the BMW junior team, along with Dan Harper and Max Hesse. And so he has a lot of track time here. Not that De Filippi's not got a lot, but not in terms of the last year, doing about 6 races a year here on the Nordschleife, including the 24 hours, means Verhagen, who just seems to get better, is very much one you should watch out for.
0: This race has always attracted anomalies and novelties, hasn't it? The Opel Manta, most recently, with the Foxtail on the aerial on the roof, that car has been around for about 3 years now, if I remember rightly. Car's going very slowly now past the pits into what I suspect is a slow zone onto the Grand Prix striker, into the chicane that starts the lap overall. However, I haven't got any signs. So the number 65 is showing on driver's right just as you go into the chicane. We've got a yellow flag at Orenburg, but I'm not quite sure. It must be the fact that we've got the number 65. That is, I'm just going to find out what the 65 is.
2: It's one of the HRT Ford Racing Mustangs. Hubert Haupt, Vincent Kolb, David Schumacher, and Dutch racer Colin Carassani. But clearly that's down the sharp end. The sister car, as I said, number 64, one of two sister cars, is was well placed. It's actually just suddenly, in the blink of an eye, fallen down to sixth overall. We have had changes, and suddenly we've got two crews. Raffaele Marcello very much closer to the fastest number three Mercedes.
1: Well, no, not anymore, because Fabian Schiller's gone across the line and gone even faster. But what I was trying to work out was he would have been straight into a yellow flag zone at that point, but I don't think it had worked its way as far back to the control line where it sits now. It was a Haug hook that was the affected area, so the right and the left first corners. That was initially yellow, and that was the point I think Schiller came across the line in the 80 Ravenel Mercedes to do an 8:14.9.
2: Meanwhile, the windscreen wipers are coming on halfway around the lap, so just something else to contend. But that time, two really quick times, three really quick times came in. The number 80 Mercedes to the top for Winwood Racing, so bear in mind the sister car, and that number one BMW. Raffaele Marcello is still 3 seconds down that great lap from Fabian Schiller.
3: Marcello, Bruce, he'd been looking at the sector times. He'd have been thinking, in the 18s on here, I'm going to be there. I might even pit this. And as he literally got to very, very close with matching an 8 minutes 18. And then Schiller just spoiled his party, didn't he? Bosch, 8:14. And Schiller's come in the back door of the pits, by the way. He's brought in the number 80 Mercedes.
2: And he must be going, is it raining out the back? Oh, what a shame, eh?
3: Yeah, job done.
1: That was absolutely perfect timing from Fabian Schiller. He had to contend with some incidents in his first run. And as I say, there was traffic through Kesselschen and Kostertal. Had to be relatively gingerly on the brakes for the approach to the carousel as well. But it didn't matter because an 8:14.957 was done on pretty much a green track. And it's not green anymore. And nor is it particularly dry in places either. So with 23 minutes still to go, although the track is clear again, how much rain is pouring and where, i.e. is it in all the crucial places, as another Red Bull backed car, this is the 11th fastest Porsche for Thomas Priming, the 911 numbered Manti racing car, but he has already had to suffer, well, some slow sectors. I'll still be interested to know what this time is. Might be better than the 8:28 that this car has already done to lift it into the top 10 positions in qualifying one.
2: Yeah, I was just having a quick look at Cup 2, which, of course, is the class for the 911 GT3 Cup cars, the 992 Porsches, and it's RPM Racing. Tracy Crowe, Nick Johnson raced together for at least 20 years.
3: Philip
2: Hamprecht, but the driver who just set the time, 6 seconds clear in Cup 2, Patrick Heisman, who obviously knows his circuit very, very well indeed. If it's a Porsche, tick it is. Put Patrick in, and the tall Dutchman will absolutely fly, and he's best in class. But, you know, to look for his position, you have to scroll some way down, 31st overall. But, you know, apart from that, he's got a car from the 81 class, the alternative fuel class ahead of him, and he's got the SPX class BMW Touring, which is in 12th position. But that's a really good solid run from Patrick, what you'd expect. One of the cars that draws everybody's attention, in fact there are three of them from HWA, we've shifted back, Jamie Green on boards at the moment, it's a slice of the 1980s. It's the 190E with all the wings and things. It's reimagined for the 21st century. And the throngs around it in the paddock this morning, people are just drawn to it. It's wings and things and flared wheel arches and brilliant retro liveries as well.
3: 1980s imagery, but 21st century engineering, I think is how I would put that. It's great. Let's have more of them. In fact, let's do the whole 1980s DTM field as a silhouette formula for this race.
1: As its own class in the 24-hour race.
3: We'd call it a DTM class, couldn't we?
2: Oh, if you could bring the DTM catering, I'd be very happy. Those are rich days for people getting chubby.
3: What
2: used to do when into the 90s, when Alfa Romeo were competing, you'd go there for morning coffee because that was all came
3: Italian,
2: from...
3: Italian, of course.
2: It was, and it was from... Sandro Nini's brother's company did all the coffee. Then you fancied lunch and you take your pick. Would it be Ford or would it be Opel? Afternoon tea, best cakes at Mercedes. It was a tubster's paradise.
1: So this brand new HWA Evo R, effectively built specially for this race, has a 3-litre twin turbocharged V6 engine, but all the aggressive aerodynamics that you would associate with DTM in the 1980s and 90s, and fabulous to have three of them. Actually, this is the one I wasn't able to catch sight of in the garage and in the paddock, the Karcher sponsored car, which is now going to come into pit lane, and that has Adam Adelson driving it at the moment, but also crucially two sons of DTM stars in Sebastian Asch and Luka Ludwig in that car as well, number 62. And I don't think any of the drivers are sharing cars. We have Peter Ludwig in the 61.
2: I think Adam Adelson's in two of them.
1: Oh, you're right, yes. The 62 and the 63, yeah. So he's going to be sharing duties. And it might be the case of whichever is best placed coming into Sunday morning, and more importantly, Sunday afternoon, where he may focus his efforts. But, I mean, the priority has got to be to get those cars to the end of the race, and we'll see how they do. They are eligible for top qualifying three, because they run in SPX, and SPX is one of those divisions where those places are up for grabs. So, in principle, only vehicles from classes SP9, SPX, SP Pro, and then the other two are 81 and the absent at the moment, SP11. But they're all eligible to start top qualifying. How well would those three HWAs do? I'm not anticipating any of them getting into top qualifying three, because there are only seven places up for grabs, but you never know.
2: Yeah, indeed so. But if conditions keep on changing, I'm just trying to see where the best place of those cars are. But they're certainly just providing something different, which I very much like. Yeah, 35th at the moment for Adam Adelson in number 62. Something different. Of course, the Dacia is still going. The Dacia Logan that's been with us for a very long time. I only discovered recently that, I'll have to have a very quick think, but a driver who I thought I knew a lot about his career, but didn't realise the first year was in a Dacia series. I'll have a little look. I think it might have been Christopher Harsa.
3: That's quite a little race car, that, when you get up close to it.
2: Explain it to describe it to people.
3: Well, it looks like the road car version, and you'd think it's just like, you know, you've just slapped a roll cage in it and you've put some race tyres on it. It's not. It's got some pretty trick dampers on that thing, and it's got some pretty robust engineering going into the stiffening of that car. There's the rain board, as if the drivers needed that to realise what was hitting their windscreens. And you can actually see outside on the track now that there is an absolutely completely dry pit straight, but out on the track, the imagery that we're getting from out there is a very, very damp track. And you can see the tyre lines that were left there by the Dacia showing us just how wet and damp that is getting out there. And this is what this weekend is going to be all about, gentlemen. Everybody that is going to be watching this race is going to be intrigued. Just the wet lines now that are appearing, these cars are on slick tyres, so they're absolutely tippy-toeing around the Nordschleife. It's called the green hell. It's the green wet hell at the moment, though, Bruce.
2: It is, but yet, literally, as you were saying there, it's a part of the circuit where the cars are in sunshine. There we go, 25 kilometres. You could fit all of this in. Just going back, it was indeed Christopher Haase. 2006, he raced in the Dacia Logan series. Following year, ADAC GT champion. Always quite good. Year after that, 2008, GT4 Euro champion. So clearly, got him going.
3: I don't remember anything about the Dacia series, because that didn't stretch across the UK.
2: No.
3: But it was a single make entry level saloon car formula, wasn't it, to get people. And the cars would have been, I can tell you now, those teams would have been tweaking those cars. The regulations would have been tight, so they would have been tweaking that marginal gain to get to increase their performance in every way, shape, or form they could. Even angling the door mirrors towards it to shave a bit of aero from it.
2: Get it up above 80 miles an hour.
3: Yeah. yes, to get that up to
2: 125k or so.
3: Yeah.
1: But there's some very interesting sort of entry levels for a lot of now very well-known GT drivers. I remember Calvin van der Linde, he's a former VW Sirocco Cup champion, probably did many races around here as well. Mm-hmm. We have Sirocco's, I'm sure, in this year's race in some of the lower categories. A couple of moments ago, at a very wet Tiergarten, one of the Porsche Caymans just taps the barrier, but unable to steer, understeering totally to the left and into, thankfully, a tyre wall that is relatively deep, and it has one of those rubber belts across it as well, so you can just use it almost as a snowbank in the Swedish rally. Bounce yourself back onto the track. There's no option to pit coming out of that final sequence of chicanes in this format of the weekend. That's why nobody's peeling off to the regular pit lane. You have to do a full lap of the Grand Prix circuit and go in then via the Grand Prix entrance of pit lane, because as you can see, it's coned off. And what that does give you the option to do is actually circulate on the Grand Prix track endlessly if you wish. Just go round and round and round before you're brave enough to go to the hats and back. I wouldn't do that right now because the rain is pouring.
3: The rain has arrived on the pit straight. You know, literally a second ago, as you heard me describe, looked outside, there was no rain, the track was dry. That looks a little bit hail and sleety, actually, gentlemen.
1: That was a bit of hail. Yes, when I was walking around the paddock earlier on.
3: Oh, yeah, yeah, there was definitely hail that was stinging my face. But that looks, I'm not sure it is. I'm trying to see if it bounces off the ground, and I can't from here. But it's definitely wet. We can see that. It's definitely wet now, pretty much everywhere on this track.
2: It is. I mean, I was just saying, when I just smiled at you and said, look, you know, part of the circuit was in sunshine a few moments ago. Then we had the Porsche going off at Tiergarten, which is the final sequence of corners on the start finish straight. You look out the window, the rain is now here. And as cars go down the start finish straight, they're looking at relatively bright sky straight ahead. There's a big ominous cloud on the left hand side. But in fact, it is definitely sleet at the moment. When the raindrops or the sleet drops hitting the window, there's a big exposure. And we've got hail down at the first corner as well. So you're getting the lot. It's like a spring day in Norfolk.
3: You're coming off the Dottinghoe straight. You are absolutely maxed out. You are top speed. And then picking your braking point is tricky enough if the track conditions are consistent. But add in that, sleet and rain, the driver of that Porsche Cayman would have braked earlier than he expected to have to brake, and even then got caught out. Yeah. I'm glad I'm sat here. I do not want to be in it. You know, usually, you know, oh, God, you know, I'd love to be out in a race car on that track. No. Especially with the weather we've got this weekend.
2: Yeah, it's just imagine you've done 95-96% of the lap, maybe almost slightly more, and you slide off even when you've made the extra caution. But, you know, it's moving through. That's the thing. It's not going to stay for long, but what will stay for a while is the track will be greasy, but already parts are back into much brighter weather. Interesting faces. A new face this year at the top level is Patricia Stalizzani, who's racing Conrad Motorsport Lamborghini, and again, stepped up to the Nürburgring Langstrecken Series to get experience, but it's nice to see some people pitching in towards the top level of the sport. And for Conrad Motorsport, they've been coming here forever and a day. And she's sharing with Christian Engelhardt and, you know, hugely experienced German racer, Pavel Lefteroff, a Bulgarian who's been, you know, competing in GT4 upwards for a good decade. And Maximilian Paul, if it's a Lamborghini, he races it and he's here. But Patricia, you know, she did GT4 about 5-6 years ago, then had a bit of a gap. But GT Tyre, they've always been entering cars in these events for all-female crews. So she came to compete in that. And then she did a bit of, this is a series for you, Johnny, the NXT Next Gen Cup for mini-bodied electric junior touring cars.
1: Sounds quite good to me.
2: Yeah.
1: I don't mind a bit of touring car racing. The electric touring car racing, I could be sold on it. It's just nightmarish, though, on the Grand Prix track. I was starting to think, why has Patricia been brave enough to go onto the Hats and Back? Then when she was down at Arenberg, it was beautiful sunshine, and it was like a different season, let alone a different day. So you can get good data if you're not on the Grand Prix track. But this is why the pit lane is just as busy as it is. Because I look down the left-hand column of the top, let's say, 20 cars in the session. And most of them read the word pit. Because clearly the guys that have been setting the pace in the early part of qualifying one see no value in circulating on the Grand Prix track and potentially crashing the car in the very first session of the week.
3: You're going to take advantage of getting some wet tyres scrubbed in as well during these sessions. They work better. Taking us back to single make formulas and single make series, I want to say hello to Matt Kelly, who's listening in. Matt, you might be familiar with Matt Kelly in the Tuscan series, as well as he's going to now remind me which other single make series Matt did, but Matt was one of those lunatics in that Tuscan series.
2: It was a fantastic series. I mean, some tip-top drives, but the cars in their own right, they were hairy, they were scary, and they were blinking fast.
3: Yes, absolutely.
2: Great racing.
3: And hello to our former colleague, Shea Adam, who's watching with Sebastian Bourdais at home and enjoying the coverage of this race. Sebastian hasn't done this race. Has he any fancy to? Shea, tell me. Is he nodding, or is he going, no chance?
2: He's probably just seen the weather over the last 5 minutes.
3: Exactly.
2: That is the clincher. Yeah. I'm busy.
3: He's acclimatised to Florida weather these days.
1: Yeah, well, he was in action only last weekend in the 6 hours of Spa, so stayed in this part of the world. It's only 90 minutes down the road.
3: Yeah, that's
1: organize
3: true.
1: Organise a last-minute drive, Seb. Yeah. Come on.
3: Yeah,
1: we'll have you next year.
3: Yeah, we'll get you a seat.
1: So the 47 Mercedes is chucking up a load of spray now on the Grand Prix track. This is Jesse Krohn, so was in the winning lineup last year for Rover Racing BMW, but moves across to KCMG in their AMG GT3 car, just on an 831.958. Actually, that might have been a little while ago, depending on how good the conditions are on the Nordschleife. And cars such as that, driven by Patricia Stalazzana, finding that out right now. And she's in the Conrad car, so I can tell you that she's just on the rather short sector 6. The track in this configuration is split into 9 different sectors, but some of them are very short, i.e. sector 4, that in dry conditions might be as short as 10 or 11 seconds. And then we have the mighty sector 7, which is sometimes 2.5 minutes. Right now it's north of 3 minutes. So I've never quite got to grips with how the track has, how it's been decided to split it up in the way that it is, because they're nothing at all, they're not even sectors, but nevertheless useful for the different types of sector, I suppose, because the long one is known for its gradient change and its twisty nature as well. And if a car can be quick through there, then sometimes that you might be looking at a podium finisher if it can be very, very strong through the mighty sector 7. On the other hand, don't forget about the Dottinger Hoer, where straight line speed is so important.
2: What is extraordinary, we've had 160 cars go out and at least do the in and out loop. 156 have set a time, but at the moment we've only got about 15 of them out on the track, and those are coming in to put on wet weather tyres. We've still got we've only got 8 minutes remaining, so I guess a lot of them would be coming in and go, that's this session. But there we were saying track time is everything. But when you get this in, and you know, you just haven't got a chance to really go out and do what, one lap on wet tyres.
3: Well, you're looking at the sky as well, Bruce, and those black, literally dark black clouds looking very ominous out there on the track. The ponchos are out, the plastic raincoats are coming out, there's people sheltering and having the odd beer or two, no doubt. That's a constant, really, isn't it?
1: It's still flowing, night or day, rain or shine, the beer will flow at this place.
2: But one of the things, I remember my first visit here, I did a walk around through Hatton back, and I looked at, I thought, those are impressive. If you think you're good at camping, these people beat you time and time again. But and over the course of the weekend, I went on a second walk and I thought, that fort's got a lot bigger, and it was being built out of beer barrels. As they got through them, it was another level. Then they built a balcony, and it was just the works. But when you look at the enterprise that goes into the vehicles, we were having a laugh a couple of years ago, weren't we? Flatbed truck, dry ice machine, a hot tub down below it, and overlooking the track at the Hatzenbach, sitting with a beer in a hot tub. You can have other drinks, but it's not a bad place to be.
3: The cameras on the live stream will show the structures that the fans will build out there. And when the weather's as inclement as it is for this weekend, it's genius. It's genius architecture as well. I remember, Johnny, can you remember the year we were out at the carousel? We were for the historics, and we were out there in the middle of the carousel hairpin. And we got, and it absolutely lashed down. And there was me, you, Trustwell.
1: Jim Roller.
3: And we were beckoned into one of these awnings. However, once we got inside the awning went off to like 100 metres down. It was conjoined with other people's awnings. And it was all just one big, it was like, imagine going into a Las Vegas casino and that being connected by a corridor to the next casino and the next casino. It was phenomenal.
1: It was the TARDIS, basically,
3: incredible.
1: Wasn't it? A labyrinth of awnings and lots and lots of beer.
3: And so, we stayed there a while, if I remember.
1: All week, yes. I think.
2: If you stayed there any longer, they'd have popped an apple in your mouth, put you on a spit and put you on the barbecue, wouldn't they? On the rotisserie.
3: Are you trying to say something, mate? I've been doing a salad option for a while.
2: I know, you're looking remarkably true.
3: I've got another vote for the 1980s DTM class. That comes from Chris Lazenby, who is at home watching, not at the event. He's the one of the series photographers, the 24H series, you remember. So we get another vote there. So we need to take this to the organiser with a petition. How many names do we need in a petition to get things actually happening?
2: Three.
3: That'll do.
1: That'll
3: one
1: do.
3: More. We've got four then.
1: Oh, we've won. Speaking of three, the number three Mercedes is back on the racetrack. This is Lucas Auer now then for the third fastest car so far. And Lucas Auer is the game plan here to get his two laps in. Well, he may only get managed one now with 5 minutes left on the clock. But clearly they're brave enough to just test the water, I suppose.
2: Cometh the man, cometh the hour. I'm not going to say that. Oh, just too
1: you
2: awful.
1: Just did.
2: Got away with it.
1: But it's the only car of the fastest 16 so far to be out on the track currently. The next fastest is Jesse Krohn, who I've already talked about, in 17th fastest for KCMG and another AMG GT3. And also circulating just on Grand Prix track is the Porsche 911 GT3 car from Gorian RT. That's a car collection prepared Porsche. They have a long-standing partnership with Audi, but do occasionally run Porsche 911s as well. And car number four is entered into SP9. And Lucas Auer, well, choosing deliberately to go across the painted section of the Vidal chicane at relatively low speed because he was coming into the pit lane, so just an exploratory lap there.
3: I think that's scrubbing wets in, Johnny, to be honest.
1: Yeah,
3: they're probably
1: sense.
3: Getting the sheen off the wet tyres so that they are where they need them to be. There's no messing about with a really, really inoperable wet tyre for a good part of the lap. Certainly during the race, you want the wet tyre to be working, and they are going to be on and off wet tyres and slick tyres. Or, you know, we may find that the conditions that are forecast are very, very similar to today, where we've had long periods of dryness. And then with blasts of wetness that, and then the sun comes out and the temperature goes to about 15 degrees for a moment and then it goes back down to 8. It's great.
2: You don't
3: I love
2: know where
3: this
2: to
3: place.
2: Look.
1: Whilst we're talking about tyres, it's worth mentioning there is no control tyre for this particular race. It's still a very much a standout in that you effectively use whatever tyres you want to according to your programme. And the number three Mercedes is running on Michelin tyres this year, as is the sister car at Wynnewood, the number 80. But we have Pirelli, we have Yokohama, we have Goodyear, Hankook. And I've started a list that I can't finish because they're probably
3: GT
1: tyres, yes.
3: Nexon.
1: Nexon have been here in the past.
3: Nexon.
2: Did you say Yokohama?
1: I think Yokohama I mentioned, yes.
2: Engelbert. Oh, no, that was 1950.
1: Hoosier would be good, but I don't think there are any Hoosier tyres here this weekend.
3: I've got a list of tyre manufacturers that are here, so I'll dig that
1: Excellent.
3: Out for tonight's session.
1: Superb. I wouldn't be surprised if it's in double figures again. It tends to be. We don't know which tyre manufacturer will win this race, and that's always a massive question mark. I think particularly in the fact that we're going to be using their wet weather tyres a lot as well. Who has built the best wet weather tyre? Intermediates, I'm not sure whether you can actually use those in this race. You can use, or you can hand cut or get a hand cut slick. The tyre manufacturers have sort of prepared one of those in the past for teams, so that is an option as well. But it really depends on how much of the track is wet at any one point. Yes, you can say, well, it's horrible on the Grand Prix track, which it has been over the last 10 minutes or so. But if the majority of the Nordschleife is dry, that's just the Grand Prix track is just a section that you're going to have to live with on a slick tyre, because the slick would be so much faster out in the countryside.
3: And that's where the skill comes in, isn't it? That's where, you know, the really superb drivers, the real sort of alien drivers out there, really come to the fore. With black clouds continuing to descend upon various parts of this track, and only just over a minute of this session remaining, we do have cars that are coming out. We've got the Krohn, Tracy Krohn in the KCMG. Is that Tracy Krohn?
2: Jesse Krohn.
3: It's Jesse Krohn in the KCMG Mercedes. Currently down in 70. They've ventured out. I'm not sure how far they're going to go around the track, as has the number four, the Gorian RT Porsche. They've ventured out of the pits. Again, it might just be that they are scrubbing in tyres, with information coming in that the sun has come out as the black cloud's gone. The sun will come out. However, Bruce, for this session, it's going to remain wet all the way to the checkered flag, which is only in about half a minute's time.
2: Yeah, just remember, though, these sessions today, 2 hours in this first session, I believe it's three later on. It's just I've looked at it and forgotten it in the space of 2 nanoseconds. But for the drivers not in those top classes, these are their qualifying position sessions that will confirm their position on the grid. So plenty to fight for, but obviously at the moment they're not going to be able to improve for the remaining, what have we got there? Well, 12 seconds, because some cars might be taking another 10 minutes beyond that to complete a lap, but most people not. The second qualifying session, 3.5 hours. So don't worry, if you've got four drivers to get through, you have time to get out. But of course, by then, 8 o'clock this evening, it will be going towards darkness. Not got there yet, but most of the running is going to be in the night time. And so all the classes under the top four classes are doing their qualifying, but for the others, for the SP9 class cars, SPX, SP10, which is effectively GT4, this is their sighter. They've got another 3.5 hours starting at 8 o'clock this evening to go and get more track experience. But it's a little stop-start there, but it was a taster, I think, Joe, of what is surely going to come and repeat itself and go in different formations. We're talking weather.
3: And I've just checked, Bruce, it's just after 9 o'clock for sundown. However, if the cloud cover is thick, that's going to be dark pretty much sooner than that. Maybe 8:30 we're going to see darkness, and certainly headlights will be fully on. Lighting checks, of course, to take place whenever we've got any dark running. That's quite a vital part of running in these nighttime practice sessions. You need the lights to work in different ways here at the Nordschleife because of the undulations. You need, we've got light bars that the teams attach to the cars. Certainly in the lower classes, that will be angled at different angles. Looking down the track for when you come over those brows, you can see. And we talked about the concentration level needed to do this race. The concentration level is even heightened to an even further extent when darkness descends. And you are just dealing with lights. And it's red lights coming at you at a different rate, denoting the car being slower than you. And lights from behind, well, they just look the same. They're just glaring in your mirrors. You can't differentiate who's who, and it just becomes an upset. And that's why I like sitting here.
2: Yeah.
3: That is why I like sitting here for this race.
2: The level of concentration in dry conditions is one thing.
3: Yeah.
2: But in mixed conditions, I honestly, you have to take your hat off them. I mean, my night vision isn't what it was, that's for sure. But that's why the best want to come and prove their mettle here.
1: By the way, Fabian Schiller then, quickest in qualifying, one with the 8:14.957. We just caught sight of the other cars that finished in the top 10. But the useful thing if you are eligible for top qualifying is that you get a flashing light. All the top qualifying two cars are eligible to be started with a blue flashing positional light. This is the Lumirank number that is situated in the windscreen. As you look at the car, look at the nose of the car, in the top left-hand corner is the Lumirank number, and that is allowed to flash blue if you are one of the quickest cars. So that's a great warning for those cars that are a little slower in the midfield, that a quick car's about to come through. So Fabian Schiller, quickest, as I mentioned, from the Rover Racing BMW, car number one. Then Lucas Auer, that was a Max Verstappen time, the 18.539 to finish third in the session, ahead of the sister BMW from Rover Racing, number 99. Then Manti's Grello car for Thomas Preining, who got it up to fifth position with an 8:21.7. Ahead of Marco Mapelli's Red Bull team apt Lamborghini Huracan. Schubert Motorsports BMW for latterly Marco Wittmann, number 77, was seventh fastest. Ahead of David Schumacher's HRT Ford Racing Ford Mustang, number 64. Then we had the Shearer Sport PHX Audi R8 LMS for Ben Green. Most recently, number 16, was ninth fastest. Ahead of Nico Menzel's Dunlop Motorsport Porsche 911, car number 17. And in the graphics, we are whipping through, well, already down to 60 cars, but some of the class leaders within the qualifying one section. SPX was headed by BMW M Motorsport and Conor De Filippi's number 81 car. Cup 2, quickest there was the RPM Racing car for Patrick Hausmann in the treble 7. SP Pro was headed by Manti's 992 car. That's the sort of inverted Grello car that is more green than yellow. Cup 3 headed by a WNS Motorsport car. Well, you wouldn't have necessarily got prizes for guessing that because there are a lot in that category, but 962 was quickest. SP10, which is for the SRO GT4 category, that was Hoffa Racing by Bonk Motorsport with their treble 8 car. TCR. The quickest there was the Hyundai Motorsport N car for Manuel Lauch, the 830 SP8T. Dual Motorsports number 59 Aston Martin quickest. And in BMW T40i, the exclusively 240i class, that runs on a control tyre, the Adrenaline Motorsport team Minehattan Wheels number 195 was quickest there. There'll be bound to be categories and classes that I've missed out on, but of course we will keep you filled in through the course of qualifying two, which is the next session to happen today, and that is deliberately an evening session to prepare everybody for the rather hazardous conditions at night. So yes, we're going to have the weather, but we also run quite a lot of this race in the hours of darkness, and it's important to have at least one of the qualifying sessions. Ordinarily, we would have free practice during the nighttime session, but there is the option to go even faster than a time you might have set in qualifying one in qualifying two. And that's just about the only evening session that is run. So it's going to be very, very precious for those that are wanting to set their car up, as you say, for headlight focusing and other crucial bits of setup that they want to try and get to the grips with in the nighttime hours.
3: It's usually a big jobs list for a nighttime session, Johnny. Back just before 8 o'clock, 5 to 8.
1: Okay.
3: You and I will we'll open things up.
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0: Well, hello everybody and welcome to a very special midweek motorsport. I'm John Hangdorf, just after 8 o'clock in the UK and just after 9 o'clock here in the Eifel, where it's cold and it's raining, and I'm at the start of the pit lane, and in the next few minutes I'll be wandering down, see if there's anybody I can talk to. I haven't got Peter Mackay with me this time, so this is literally the pit walk of all pit walks, where we're just going to have to hope that there are still people around this evening. I'm here, of course, for the ADSC Ravenel 24 Hours, which are live coverage in sound and vision, starts tomorrow, Thursday. More details on that in a moment, but up in London, as ever, is our executive producer, Tim Gray. And apart from me, in the cold and wet, Tim, we have what on a packed show tonight?
1: Good evening, John. It's a packed show tonight. We have all the usual features, including a rally report from Peter Mackay, the second round of our game show Pointless, and all the bike and F1 news with Nick Damon.
0: Right then, we'll save the top story till later, so a bit of an upside down show then today. I've just jumped off the pit wall. One of the BMW 325i's has just gone past me. It is a mix, actually, of, well, the Nürburgring track operations car is a EV Kia, and we've got all of the Cupras that we had here last year as the intervention and medical cars, and splendid they look as well in the black and orange, well, black and yellow really, Cupra VZs. Right, let's get down under a little bit of cover here. This is where it'll all be happening on Sunday afternoon, sometime around about quarter past, half past three, Central European Summertime, because I'm standing right in front of the podium. Let's get down to see who's in which garage. So I'm starting at pit in end, which might not be the smartest thing to do. As usual, stacked garages. And actually even more so this year, because there's 161 entries. It's been limited to 140 for the past couple of three seasons. Black Falcon, 1, 2, 3, 4, actually five cars in the first occupied garage, which is box number 4, and a variety of Porsches and BMWs for Black Falcon. They are packed in there like sardines at the moment. There is just enough room, I would say, to get around them with all five cars in there. We know that Black Falcon are always going to be pretty impressive. And what's changed from last time is there's no driver names on those. I suppose the Loche Motorsport by Black Falcon 48, that's the one that we're going to be looking at.

0: similar for the weekend. Your car runs on Goodyear tyres, open tyre formula here. What do you reckon for the weekend?
1: Let's see. I mean, the weather will be special. Last week I was here standing in a t-shirt in the paddock. So I think for this year we need the winter jackets. And but I think we are all ready for the big one. Waiting for the first track actions tomorrow. And yeah, let's see.
0: What is the key to a good race week, even before we get to the race itself, because there's no script for the race, there never is, but what you can control a little bit what goes on in the week. What's the key to getting a good build-up to the ADAC Ravenol 24 hours?
1: I mean, first you need a good team. You need a good team, you need a good car in the preparations before the race. Of course you need good teammates, which are consistent, which are with a good mind. It's a race where you don't have to take any risks. Where you don't have to take any issues, any mistakes. And I think at the end, it's of course you need a bit of luck. You need a good car, you need a fast car, and it's a long race. It's 24 hours.
0: Does anything that's gone before, either in the NLS, the qualifying weekend, as it's called, obviously we only had one of those due to the tragic circumstances, does anything that's gone before actually mean anything as we're standing here right now?
1: I mean, of course, we are going with Goodyear tyres. We do especially some developments for the manufacturer, especially Goodyear. Of course, we are still searching our good setup. Struggling a bit in the past, but I think at the end we have a good car, we have a competitive car, and you cannot say anything for the race. There's no forecast.
0: No, indeed. As I said, no script. It's completely jazz, man. We're just going with it. We're just going with it. That's the same for us as well. That's the joy of it as well, of course. How important then is it to get a good starting position, a good road position at the beginning of the race? Top qualifying has changed a little bit this year. Have you got a car that you think can compete and get yourself into that final part of top qualifying?
1: It's really difficult to say, because at the end, and I think in top quali, we definitely see the main performance of the other cars. You don't know which car is the fastest one in the past, because everyone is struggling. I don't say the special word for this.
0: saving themselves. They're saving their performance.
1: Of course. I think we showed a good performance in the first Q1. So for the Saturday qualifying race with P4, and especially with the top qualifying on Sunday with the P8. I think that was a good performance from our side. And let's see what it's coming up for the new top qualifying at the race. But
0: does that take a slightly different mindset, Toby, when you're going into that three-stage TQ?
1: No, I mean, let's say at the end you have to give everything. It doesn't matter in which way, and we are looking forward to it. Would be great, and we all have fun. We all have good guys. It's the team was good, and all professional. My teammates are very good, and
0: Well, we know Black Falcon from years here. They don't do anything by halves. Hence the five cars in this garage. More cars here this year than we've seen for a little while. Does that 21 extra cars over the 140 limit that we've had, is that going to make a difference?
1: For me, I have no words for this, because especially as a team, you have to do two top GT3 cars, and then eight other cars in smaller classes. For me, for the team, it's a big job, and they are doing so very well. So it's really my biggest respect for them, that they also from the organizers and so on, from the team head, that they can handle every car in a good way. That everything is competitive. It doesn't matter if Cup 2, GT4, the Cayman GT4, everything is well organized and well prepared, so it's a big job from the team.
0: Thanks for talking to us. Enjoy, go well, be safe.
1: That's great, thank you very much.
0: Toby Mueller then, from the 48 Lush team, Acton Vesig, I suppose we should say, for that one. Alongside them, more Black Falcon, another three Black Falcon cars, Caymans.

0: and Porsche GT3 Cup, and a couple of... it's the bio-concept cars in here as well. Oh, yeah, I can smell the biofuel as well in there. So that's another one of the different classes that we've got here. A fantastic guide to classes by Race Car Engineering that we tweeted out. We'll tweet that out again. Klikvercycling.day team here with another cup car. The Opel Corsa from Beta Falcon 44 Porsche. And the Dunlop car as well. Now, Falcon and Dunlop, that's the same team. So they have... Oh, they've got a Conrad car in here as well. The Lamborghini Huracan as well, the number 7. So this is an interesting group of four cars. One, two, three, four, five cars, sorry, in box six. The good news is we still have the Falcon colours, but they are supplemented this year by the bright yellow and black of the Dunlop number 17 car, which I have to say is the first time I've seen this up close, and it looks absolutely stunning. The guy's just finishing up some work on this car. This is the Alessio Picariello, Nico Menzel, and Julian Andlau's in this car as well, isn't he? Is that his name, yeah? Yeah, and Darren Boccolacci as well. Number 17 is the one to keep an eye out. You'll not miss it in the daylight, and it's got its illuminated number 17 on the side as well. They will be in the mix with its teammates, which is in the traditional Falcon colours, which is a little bit further behind, actually, in there. I'm not going to bother the guys because they're busy doing their final prep. Let's move down to box number 7. And this is a bit of a lucky dip, really. White Angel for Flying Help, W&S Motorsport with 1, 2, 3, 4 cars. So this is Porsche and BMW again, a single BMW M2 CS Racing Cup. The M2 Club Sport Racing Cup car, which is in bright red, which is sitting in the very back. I'm just going to wander in here for the moment. That was a class, basically, just to stay out of the wet. That was a class that was conceived specifically for this race, and the M2 is effectively BMW M's entry level. What a car that is, if that's going to be your entry level. And just underlying the international nature of this car, the 961 Cayman that I'm standing next to now, with two Hong Kong Chinese drivers, Manuel Raya in that car as well from Germany, and now what's that? I should know Mackie's flag on there. I thought it was going to be South Africa, but it's not. So that's absolutely fantastic to see those guys in here as well. Is this your car? This is your car. What's your name, sir?
1: Hello.
0: What's your name?
1: My name is Chong.
0: Chong, how are you?
1: Okay.
0: You ready for this?
1: Yeah,
0: This is one of the hardest races in the world. You ready for it?
1: Yeah. I'm excited.
0: How much driving have you... Have you done the 24 before?
1: No. It's my first time.
0: Right. And what is going to be, do you think, the most difficult part of this week? Obviously, you've had to get your permit. You've done some laps. You've done some racing. What's going to be the most difficult challenge for you and your teammates this week?
1: I don't understand so many English.
0: Sorry, I'm very... Have you driven in the dark before? Have you raced at night before?
1: Yeah.
0: Okay, so that's not so bad. Okay, good luck. Go well. Thanks, guys. So that's Sejong Zhang Dong in that 961 car. My Mandarin Chinese, not great, obviously. In box eight, Audi TT, Max Kreuzer Racing with the other four cars in there, with VW, Audi, VW, Golf GTI, 50th anniversary of GTI next year. Then it's another... See, this is... I love this. Dupre Motorsports Engineering, family team. Their little red Audi S3 is in with a BMW 330i, a Mercedes-AMG, and a couple of Mercedes-AMGs. That's the Max Verstappen Racing, AMG Team Verstappen Racing, and Mercedes-AMG Team Ravenol. They are both run, of course, by Winward Racing, NFR Motorsports, and Dupre Engineering. Two little teams in with arguably the people who are going to be looking most, being looked at most. The Dupre car, they've shut the garage door on this one, for obvious. So the 80 Ravenol car is Mauro Engel, Fabian Schiller, Lucas Stoltz and Maxime Martin. And of course, along with Daniel Hunkadea, Jules Gounon, Lucas Auer is Max Verstappen in the number three. But clearly we're not going to be allowed in there. I hope that isn't a portent of the week to come. Max has got his own special area for his two huge motorhomes to the far side of the track. Audi down here is the 776, which is the Sharky racing car. And again, you know, literally next door. I mean, the two team. I'm so pleased. Do prayer in with the two Winward run cars. That is, you know, that is brilliant, isn't it? And that's really what all it's all about here at the Nürburgring. So in Garage 10, Sharky Racing in their RS 3 LMS. This is TCR car, of course, front wheel drive, sequential gearbox. They've also got a VW Golf 7. The three HWA Evos are in here, along with a Porsche from Hankook as well. They've got their doors closed as well, probably to keep the cold out. Well, we've seen the black one, and they were doing some pictures around the circuit earlier on today. I saw on the circuit TV with those HWA Evos. Moving further down, Toyota Gazoo Racing and KCMG and more Sharky racing cars, BMWs, and some of the top class cars. The Mercedes AMG GT3 is the number 47, which is that KCMG car. I'll just get out of the way while the 967 Brickell racing car comes out. Gentlemen, ladies, how are we all?
2: Morning.
0: What's your name?
2: Lucas.
0: Hello, Lucas.
2: What's your name?
0: John.
2: John. Hello, John.
0: Hello, Lucas.
2: Nice to meet you.
0: Nice to meet you. How's the car looking? How's the car going? Obviously, we're waiting for tomorrow.
2: Blue, white, and black. Black, blue. We have a little bit of chrome on the roof.
0: I like that.
2: Some red.
0: And I'm looking at the glorious motive power unit, which is pushed so far back in this car. AMG, Mercedes have been doing better this season. It's 10 years since their last run. Can you guys win this year? You've had some good outings in the NLS so far.
2: I think everyone can win. It's a matter of luck.
0: Is it luck that makes the biggest difference? Is that true?
2: With the traffic, definitely. Yeah.
0: Yeah. Okay. How much more is there to do in preparation? I see you've got some brakes out here, just doing the last little bits and pieces before tomorrow.
2: Yeah, just some brake change practice, and that's it.
0: Okay. Yeah. Well, wish you good luck.
2: The rest is done.
0: Well, it has to be now. Yeah. There's no time. No time left. Let's hope you have a very quiet week, and there's nothing to fix before the race.
2: Thank you.
0: Well done, guys. KCMG talking to us there here on Midweek Motorsport. Brilliant stuff, gentlemen. Thank you. Next garage down. Jutta Racing with their two Audis, Hoffa by Bonk with three cars, including a couple of Cup cars, actually no, a couple of BMW Evos, the M4 Evos, the G82s, and a couple of top class cars as well. Again, as you might imagine, with the cold and the damp, there's quite a lot of garage doors down. More GT3 SP9 cars than ever before, but there'll be some great stories in the other part of the grid. There's a Cupra Leon Competition TCR and a Cupra TCR DSG. The 577 is what you can probably hear just ticking over. These cars all in the other classes, and the battles here will be as furious and fast and hard fought than any of the other ones as well. Here's another car actually on a setup tyre at the moment on a wet weather Goodyear Eagle. And again, a reminder, well, we'll go through this at the weekend when we've had the full list. This is an open tyre formula, one of the few big races in the world that is that. Here's Krohn Racing, good to see them back with the 777, RPM running that one for Tracy and the rest of the team. Eiffelkind Racing, Pistorius by Eiffelkind, Red Bull Team Apt with the Lamborghini, and Asbest Racing, we know Asbest as well. Let me see if I can see anybody I know down the back of this garage. Nick Johnson, Tracy Krohn, Philip Hanprecht and Patrick Heisman in that number 777. And again, a real mix of cars in here. Ladies, gentlemen, good afternoon, good evening, whatever time it is around the world people are listening. Do you speak English?
3: A little bit.
0: A little bit. What's your name, sir?
3: I'm Freddie.
0: Hello, Freddie. Which car are you with?
3: No one, no car.
0: All right, so you've just come to watch and to speak to some friends.
3: Yeah, tomorrow we have RCN.
0: Yes.
3: And I'm the car chief of the car. So
0: explain about RCM, because this is another thing I think that people don't realise about the Nürburgring. But it's another way, is it not, that you can qualify for your permit?
3: Yes, yeah. I think you have to race three or four races for take a permit for the Nürburgring Nordschleife to drive the 3-hour RCN race. And after, you can get your permit for 24 hours.
0: And RCN effectively is what we would say in English, a regularity test. You've got to be consistent.
3: No. Consistency is in the GLP.
0: Yeah.
3: The RCN is for it's Rundstrecken Challenge Nürburgring. You have to set a time.
0: Yeah.
3: And have to repeat this.
0: Yes.
3: In one lap, and the other laps are sprint for sprinting.
0: Ah.
3: Yeah. You have to push, and does it.
0: So the competition is against the clock, not necessarily your other competitors who are out there.
3: Yes.
0: So it's a time trial, effectively.
3: Yeah.
4: Yeah.
0: Okay, brilliant. And how many cars will be out this weekend? Lots?
3: I don't know, a lot, yeah.
0: And what's the key then? What do you tell your driver when you're getting ready to put them into the car and send them out? What is the advice that you give them when they're going out to do this?
3: Push and let the car in good shape.
0: Yeah, bring it back in the same way it took it out. Okay, good luck.
3: Yeah.
0: Go well tomorrow. Bye-bye. See, loads of things going on here, and that is the key to this race. It's not just the top class, it's not even the 24 hours, the ADAC Ravenel 24 hours itself. I'm not even halfway down here, but I pick up the pace again. Right to engineering with a Porsche next up. This is box 15. The BMW M Touring is in here from BMW M Motorsport, resplendent in its new colourways, and they're riding the crest of a wave, of course, at the moment after their WAC victory with the 1-2, in fact, last weekend. Andreas Rusch will be here. Rusch will be here. We'll grab him for a chat. Sherbeth Motorsport has got a BMW GT3 Evo, the M4, and the Crossbow is in here from Reitner Engineering as well. So again, a bit of a mixed bag of cars. Massive, massive fan favourite, that BMW with the touring body, the estate car. Everybody loves a fast wagon. Rover Racing next up with the 1 and 99, more BMWs, Huber Motorsports, Porsche, Rent to Drive. I've got a couple of Cayman GTS and a CM12, and again, these will all be in different categories when we get down. I'm just seeing if there's anybody else we can grab a word with. HRT Ford in the next one. This is Haupt Racing with three Mustangs, 64, 65 and 67. Where's 66? Somebody has stolen it. Resplendent in their colours. There's a black one, there's a camouflage one as well. Excuse me, do you speak English?
5: Yeah, I do.
0: And your name is?
5: Marty.
0: Hello, Marty. And what are you? You're with Haupt, obviously, HRT. What are you doing here this weekend?
5: I'm running Car 65.
0: Oh. Right, okay, so this is perfect. This is what I want to know. Can you ever prepare enough and totally for the Nürburgring 24 hours?
5: It's difficult, but you always try to manage, and you always manage to prepare the car at the best, or if not, you just put more hours in and that's it.
0: But eventually, it's got to stop, because on Saturday morning, you'll take it out for warm-up, and then you've only got an hour or so before you're back on the grid. Engineers always tell me there's never enough time. I would think here, that's especially true.
5: You could say so, yeah. From Friday evening to Saturday, there's not enough, really enough time to prepare, but yeah. In the end, we managed to put the car on our best.
0: Yeah.
5: So we have a good and running car for the weekend and for the race. So
0: I've been watching and covering this race for a long time. I've been watching all of this season so far.
5: Yep.
0: You guys are showing a lot more pace. The Evo car, you've got the Evo car this year.
5: Yep.
0: So what, and all three cars are Evo. I know it didn't say that on one of the first entry lists, but all three cars are the Evo cars. I think that's right anyway. What are the big differences from your point of view in setup and working with the cars for the Evo that you've got this year?
5: I think it's not related to the Evo, it's that we have more experience on the car.
0: Yeah, simple as that.
5: Yeah.
0: More miles, more data, more time.
5: Yeah.
0: More understanding.
5: Exactly, yeah.
0: Yeah. Now, here, you have so many different potential conditions.
5: Yeah.
0: How the heck do you set up a car for here? I mean, there must be so many compromises.
5: I'm not really involved in that, so I cannot really give you an answer to that.
0: Okay.
5: That's an engineer question to me.
0: So you're when you say you're running the car, you're effectively the tactics and
5: I'm the mechanical car chief.
0: So okay, got you.
5: Mechanical responsible for the car.
0: Okay, got you. Yeah. All right. Well, we wish you well.
5: Yeah.
0: I hope you have a very quiet weekend from now to the start of the race. So there's nothing to fix. Those drivers, you give them a lovely car, they bring it back all scraped and dented.
5: Yeah. All in one piece for the weekend.
0: All in one piece for the weekend. Work well. Be safe. Thanks, guys. So very interesting. As you can probably hear, we've got a few cars ticking over, actually, as they return to the pit lane. Next one down, Mueller Motorsports. 1, 2, 3, 4, 5. Is there 6 cars in here? Yes, there are. So this is the distinctive white, black, and blue H&R livery of Mueller Motorsports. And there's a face I recognise. Hello. Hello, Missy. How are you?
4: I'm very good. How are you?
0: I'm very good. I'm desolate that I haven't seen you so much this year. If you haven't recognised the voice of Michelle Gatting, how are you? And you had such a good start to the season, and I haven't seen you for a little while.
4: Yeah. It's like I announced on my Instagram profile. I don't have a full program this year, unfortunately, which is quite a shame. But I managed to find this possibility in the very last minute. So I'm going to do my first 24 hours of Nürburgring. I mean, I've done Le Mans 6 times, I've done Spa 3 times, I've done Daytona 2 times, you know, I've done all of them, but I've not done this one. So it's not in the usual car for me, it's in a cup car, so it's a little bit different than the big brother here, the GT3R, but yeah, it's better than sitting at home.
0: Yeah, drivers need to drive. Exactly. That's when people say, I want to be a commentator, I say, go and commentate. Yeah. You can't pretend to do it, you actually have to do it.
4: Yeah, exactly. I will be commentating at the 24 Hours of Le Mans, actually.
0: Oh, really?
4: Yes, exactly.
0: For whom?
4: For WEC.
0: All right, yeah. Okay, so you're going to be part of the WEC TV
4: team? Yeah, exactly.
0: Well, we'll see you again then.
4: Yeah,
0: then.
4: Exactly.
0: Fine, okay.
4: Yeah.
0: So, what's the preparation been like for this? Did you already have your permit, or did you have to go through that at the early part of this season?
4: No, I got the permit last year, actually. So Porsche gave me the permit, which was very nice. But then I was like, well, I have the permit now, so I need to use it. The preparation have been extremely limited. I've not done any racing here this year. I've done some development work together with Porsche, but more on a road car. So I have tried to prepare. You know, I knew this 5 days ago.
0: Wow. So when you said it came together late, you weren't kidding me.
4: No, I was not joking. You know, I'm very...
0: So no time to prepare. You've basically got down here. Did you know the team, the guys from Mulner already?
4: I mean, I knew the team, obviously. I mean, those blue cars, they're quite iconic. So I knew them. And, you know, it came together very late. But in the end, it came together. And I'm here. And I tried to prepare as much as possible with sim and watching onboards and so on. But, you know, I'm here now. It's rain. And I've not done one single lap in the rain at the Nordschleife. So.
0: And these cars, okay... it has the ABS package on because it's a longer race, but you still, these are quite difficult cars to drive because there's not that much downforce. In a straight line, they'll be as quick, if not quicker, than the GT3.
4: Yeah, we will be quicker, the cup cars on the straight, that on Döttinger Höhe. And that's what the guys that I've been racing a lot against, they're like, yeah, you're going to be passing us on the straight. And I'm like, yeah, okay, but... You know, there's quite a lot of corners around this track, and for sure the cup car, it is more difficult, it's more demanding. I'm used to the GT3R, which I believe in the end could be, let's say, easier, but in the end of the day, you have more downforce, means you're also carrying more speed and through some of those, let's say, tricky corners.
0: Oh, yes. The high commitment corners.
4: And, you know, the high commitment corners, I believe it comes with experience here. And, you know, that's why I'm doing this race, really just to get as many laps as possible.
0: When was the last time you drove a Cup Car?
4: It was in 2014.
0: Yeah. So not even this version of the Cup Car?
4: No, it was the first generation of the 991. It just came, it swapped from the sequential gearbox to the paddle shift.
0: Yeah.
4: And it was the first year, and it was a challenge. It was a huge challenge going into the cup car. But let's say my experience have been, it became quite a bit bigger since then. So hopefully it's going to be less of a challenge.
0: But tell me, you have had some laps in a 992 cup car.
4: No, I haven't.
0: My hat is off to you, Ms. Gatting. And that is outstanding. stand. So the first time your backside's going to be in that seat is when you roll out on Thursday to do your first laps round the Grand Prix Strecker and then out on the Nordschleife.
4: Yeah, exactly.
0: That's a baptism by fire, we would say in the UK.
4: Yeah, exactly. It's going to be a challenge.
0: I can tell you're looking forward to it, though.
4: Yeah, I am. You know, I had to think about to make sure I made the right choice, but I think I did. And once again, you know, I have a lot of respect for the Nordschleife. I have a lot of respect for the people that are very, very fast here. And I know that you can put me in Spa, you can put me in any racetrack around the world, I will be right on pace when I go out there. I know it's going to be different here, and I respect that, I'm aware of that, and it adds a different pressure on me, and I will build it up my own way.
0: You haven't forgotten how to drive since the last time you got in a car. You will put your experience to good use, I'm sure. We'll be looking out for you. Enjoy it, go well, be safe.
4: Thank you very much, thank you.
0: Great to speak to Michelle. Wasn't expecting to see you, that's 5 days ago. Fantastic stuff. 918 is the car number for Michelle Gatting. Pure Racing have got a few cars in box 19. They're sharing with the two Toyota Supras, Toyota Tires and Ravenol Japan. Three Toyotas in there. And also the Ring Racing Mercedes-AMG GT3, the number 32 car as well. And then Zorg Rennsport, SRS was Zorg Rennsport, along actually with Ravenol and a BMW and all three, an E36 318 Ti, they're working away there. Share a Sport PHX with their top class Audi. And then, oh hello, that's interesting. Very interesting, another BMW with a hatchback, but it's not the BMW wagon that I was talking about earlier on. Zorg Rennsport again, so that's almost two full garages, and they actually have one of the side-by-side garages with no centre wall in it. And again, a Supra in there, an M2 class racing car, and a couple of Caymans and Cayman S's in a 540, again just underlining the massive variety that there is up and down this pit lane. I'm getting towards it. I can see the end. Pro Sport, four cars, Aston Martin and three Mercedes, GT3s and GT4s. The Aston is right here next to me, and my goodness, don't they look absolutely tremendous. Again, a black and yellow seems to be the colour. This is the Christian Kreuz, Matteo Drudi, Nicky Team and Fernando Leiser in that car, and they look absolutely incredible. And there's the 37 Aston as well. So that 34 Aston I've just mentioned, that's the Valkenhorst car up on a Tijax at the moment, where some final prep going on. The rain's getting worse, you can probably hear it on the microphone now. Valkenhorst with a couple of Aston Martin GT3 Evos, and they're also running three Aston GT3 Evos and an M2 Racing G87 car. I hope this water's good for me hair, because it's very wet. I'm getting down towards the end of the pit lane now, and what you will hear me say is a team that will be mentioned a lot in the hourly updates for the classes. BSL, I've got two here, Dynamic GT and High Class Racing. High Class with their dark red and white Porsche, the number 86 car, and as Fjord back, and Harry King's in the number 86 as well. Can't see any of the guys around pushing our luck, I think, a little bit with the weather as it is. Oh, I'm going to need to sprint back to get my blood running again. Renato Motorsport with the 786 bright yellow Lamborghini, we'll not miss that one. A couple of Cupra Leons from Young Motorsport, and the 145 BMW. Very few garages with four cars in, most are five or six. Here's a four, no, that's a five as well. Mantai with the e-fuel Greissmann, the 992 car, also the 911. They had all the Grello cars out in formation earlier on the week, and we've got the Dacia Logan back as well. The Oliscali Garage Racing is the number 300. It's in blue and bright green, can't miss that in there. There's Grello. Oh, here's Grello. Kevin Estra, Aichan Gooning and Thomas Prining will be campaigning the 911. Just the three drivers there in that one. and it is very Grelo this year, very Grelo indeed. Got a Caterham 7 ticking over here. This is one of the new Caterham 7 340 Nürburgring special editions, which is in the pit lane. It's not competing, I should say. Durham Motorsport, Koopman Racing, and Open Motorsport, JS Competition as well. So this is an interesting garage as well, because Durham, of course, have got the two McLarens. The Artura Trophy is the number 59 car. And then the very lovely blue, white and Bitburger coloured McLaren 720S GT3. That is an absolute piece. That is going to be a fan favourite in the models. And still I'm not at the end of the pit lane. Sorry, Tim. As we get down, I'm surprised you can still hear me all the way down here. Hyundai Motorsports. Now, this is interesting because Hyundai, with the 302 and the 303 in the sort of camouflage colours, these guys are running in SP40, I think it is, and they're running underneath the bonnet. I can't say that. Can you hear it? I don't know. That's not the one that's ticking over. Is this one ticking over? No, he hasn't fired it up yet. But what they're doing here is they're using the Nürburgring as a testing ground, because the engine underneath that bonnet, that camouflage bonnet with the big shell decal on it as well, and all the N's, N for Nürburgring, N for Nanking, which is where the Hyundai N R&D comes from, and there's a prototype engine, road car engine, underneath the front of that they are testing out. They've got a TCR, a full TCR car as well. That's the number 830 Elantra, which is just ahead of it. That's the Manuel Lautmark Bassing, Nico Bastian and Mark Wise corner car as well. But keep an eye on the 302 and the 303, because as we say in English, they are putting their money where their mouth is. Manuel Lauk's in both of those cars that I've mentioned, actually, as corner as well. And as I say, that is a brand new prototype road car engine that they are testing here. No better place, I would have thought. GT tyres have got three cars in box 29, a Supra, a 2 BMW M4. It's going to get very loud here. The Schnitzelheim number 11 Mercedes is here as well. Where's that one? Is that out on the pit lane? Not quite. And then we're down to the last couple of three boxes. Kievan Motorsport, our thoughts are with them after the awful events of the first of the two qualifying weekends. Of course, they're out at the BMW 240i Racing Cup, and they've got the 330i, the 505 as well, will be taking part, and we'll be keeping an eye on Kievan, having lost one of their teammates, of course, in that. Lots of BMWs, Golfs, etc. Dare I walk round the front? Yes, I think I can. I see a Porsche here, the number 18, with Jake Hill's name and Patrick Kolb and Kyle Tilley's name on that car. So which boxes are they in all the way down here? The number 18. Ah, here we are. Next one across. See if I can see any of the guys from Lion Speed who are running that. KKM Racing have got three cars in there, and then the other two are the two Lion Speed cars. And then, and this is what I said a little bit earlier on, the guys who we'll be talking about a lot in the hourly updates when we do the classes further down the field, Adrenaline Motorsport, Team Manhattan Wheels, they've got the last two garages almost to themselves. JJ Motorsport is an interloper. So these are Porsches, BMWs in a variety of different classes. I will be absolutely shocked if we aren't talking about them at the top of two or three or four different classes by the time that we get into the race. And I didn't have to find him, he's found me. Hello in the wet to Jake Hill. How you doing, mate?
6: I'm good, Hindy. How are you?
0: Damp, cold, but it's the Nürburgring.
6: It's freezing, isn't it? You know, anyone listening around the world, it is. It might only be whatever it is, 8 to 10 degrees.
0: But it feels colder than that.
6: It is so cold, and yeah, it is definitely wet. But hey, we're here, and
0: it's, you made it,
6: and it's the 24 hours of the Nürburgring,
0: and you got your laps that you needed.
6: I have, yeah, and I'm in a GT3 car, so yeah. You know, that's what we.
0: That
6: need
0: didn't
6: to
0: look
6: do.
0: Like it was going to happen at one stage, Duke.
6: No, it didn't, just because obviously the Nürburgring kept throwing surprises with weather, and then obviously we unfortunately lost poor Juhar in the accident.
0: Yeah.
6: So you know, it's been a bit of a trying time for everyone here, but you know, but yeah, we managed to get through, and yeah, here we go. It's my first Nürburgring 24 hours in a GT3 car,
0: and.
6: Well, I'll let you know about it later.
0: Have you driven the GT3 round here yet?
6: 2 laps.
0: Excellent. That's all you need, mate. You sorted now then, Nord?
6: Yeah, no, not really. Yeah, but...
0: good, I'm pleased you said that.
6: Thank you, yeah. It's, yeah, it's a challenge. It's just, everything's just so different, you know. And I know that, you know, that sort of doesn't make sense, but every time you go up to a next speed category of car, everything changes around here, you know. Things that were flat aren't anymore, things that weren't flat are now, and you know, it just, the whole thing changes, you know. All your turning points are different. It's a challenge, but hey, that's why we love it.
0: That is why we love it.
6: And hopefully, you know, we can have a good run. We've got some great teammates with me in the Lion Speed Porsche, and yeah, just go and have some fun.
0: Patrick Colburn, the team know their way around here. You're in good hands. We've known them a very long time. Do you have to recalibrate the brain here? We have to in the commentary box, because the times and the lap is so much longer and different. I mean, even it's twice as long as Le Mans, for example.
6: Yeah, absolutely, John. You know, you have to. It takes, honestly, it does take a couple of laps just to get your head back into it. There's so many rises, compressions, things that, you know, put the body through, you know, feelings that it doesn't normally go through here, you know. So it's definitely going to be a bit of a challenge. But yeah, I've never driven the Nordschleife in the rain, so
0: it's just the same, only slightly slower, mate.
6: Yeah, and probably a lot more slippier. But
0: yeah, you just got to feel for the grip, mate. This is where you bring out your inner rally driver, because that's what's much more like a rally stage than it is a track, because it's so different lap to lap, isn't it?
6: At the end of the day, over 50% of my British touring car wins have been in the rain, so I'd like to think I'm pretty good with the rain when it comes.
0: Right, well, getting out of the rain, and best to Kyle and to you and to Patrick for the race. You're listening to Midweek Motorsport. It is episode 18 of series 21. While I dash back to the booth for the rest of the programme, I'm going to take you back a week or so to a little interview that I recorded with James Barclay from McLaren. He's the man who's heading up the McLaren hypercar program, and back into last year, I think it was, when we first talked to him when he was in post, he told us then that they were targeting for May to get that car on its wheels and running. That's exactly what happened. So when I spoke to him at Spa-Francorchamps last weekend, I asked him how the project was going.
7: It's been an incredible time. The team have worked so hard to get to the point where we had our rollout. The first time we turned wheels on track was at the start of this week, 4th of May, as planned, winding the clock back. Over a year ahead of that, we planned the rollout on the 4th of May. And so to achieve that is a huge achievement in its own right. You know, all the delivery of the parts on time to spec is a critical one. So really proud of everyone to achieve that. It was really a proud moment for us all to see the car turn wheels the first time. I've got the film on my phone here, and as it pulled away on EV power and then fired up the internal combustion engine and left the pit lane, that was a really special time for all of us and a day we will remember. A really positive rollout for the car as well. And that's the precursor, getting ourselves ready for our first full track test, and then a big program ahead this year in 26, getting ready for 27. So a long road ahead, John, is the truth, but importantly, we've had a successful rollout, and we know those can be difficult, but it went really well, not just with the car, but also how the team gelling together for the first time, as bringing the group together. It was a really key milestone.
0: I didn't realise you were also much big Star Wars fans, but May the 4th was with you in that case.
7: Yeah, it's we had the laugh internally on that one, exactly.
0: All right, so that was a rollout. You can't be hanging around, you can't rest on your laurels. There was some lovely footage that you cut together as well, which the car was going at speed, which you must be delighted about. You can't take too much from that. You've got to get into your testing and proving phases, because this car has to be finalised and homologated in next to no time.
7: yeah, I mean, it comes at you thick and fast, as you say. But yeah, we were straight up to 100% power on our rollout, which is good. And, you know, it's a long road ahead though. We haven't put the car through its paces properly yet. We haven't done our endurance tests yet. So there's the best way to describe it. I described it earlier as we're at base camp, right? It takes a lot to get to base camp. You have to have a lot of preparation. Mm-hmm. You have to bring a lot of things together. It's quite hard work getting to base camp, but the hard work is really ahead as we try and reach the summit. And that's got to be the goal over the next, course of 26 into 27.
0: Another driver announced as well, a driver with pedigree, a driver with a championship behind him in this category. Why was Laurens Vanthoor top of your list, or second top of your list at least, in terms of the ones that have been announced?
7: I think you said it all there, John, right? 2024 World Endurance Championship Drivers Champion. That's a huge amount of not just one accolade. He's had an incredible career in sports car racing so far. Laurens has a wealth of experience and pace, and watching him at Le Mans last year, that car, that crew did a great job, and you know, Laurens is part of that lineup. And so we look at everything he brings to the mix, that experience, that pace, that consistency. His car is normally making progress when he's in it, and that's important. So, and also, quite frankly, he was really motivated to join us. You know, he absolutely wants to be racing in the World Endurance Championship. He wants to be racing at Le Mans. He wants to be a McLaren driver, and that was, I saw that in his eyes, and that meant a lot to us as well. And also, fair play to Porsche, and you know, we know them very well. We respect each other a lot. The two organizations, you know, we have a lot of past racing experience together, myself particularly with the Porsche guys in other championships, and they've been very good to say to their drivers, listen, we know that's a dream of yours, we're not going to stand in your way, and we enable you to come and do that.
0: Because it is an odd situation, because he's going to continue in the IMSA championship, Laurens Vanthoor is going to continue in the IMSA championship in the long races, and effectively still work for you and help develop the car. Do you foresee any issues?
7: Yeah, I mean, obviously this year, firstly, he joins us in our test program where it doesn't clash with IMSA, allowed him to focus on his Porsche Penske program, so that's clear. But obviously our test program can work around quite a bit of that. Right, yeah. And then for 27, you know, of course the priority is the World Endurance Championship and his role with us here at McLaren.
0: Yeah. Who did the rollout? Who did the majority of the work in the rollout?
7: Yeah, so we had Mikkel Jensen, of course, joined us for rollout. It's great to see Mikkel in the car. You know, he's obviously been itching to get into it for some time now since we announced, and it was great to, and he even said in some content he did, it was a real privilege to turn wheels for the first time and take that responsibility. And already he was, providing great feedback, just a fantastic to see him working with the team so well straight off the bat. And then we had Greg Wasorski as well, was at their rollout with us. Obviously, he's on our McLaren driver development program. He was racing with United Autosports last year in the McLaren in LMGT3. Mm-hmm. So someone who's been close to us for some time now, and also great to see one of our younger generation joining us for rollout as well.
0: Do we read anything into that, or is that just part of his development? And I suppose the question that everybody's now screaming at whatever device that they're listening to this on right now, when do we hear about the rest of the drivers? Are you going to drip feed those into us just to tease us all the way through 2026?
7: Well, I mean, I think just on the second point there, the reality is drivers have contracts. No one's sitting around doing nothing. And the reality is you have to respect their current contracts where they are. So in time when we can, especially we've said openly for a long time, we are having a first focus on experienced hypercar drivers. And in many cases, there's a time and a place to announce them. And it's not just us that is controlling that. So that's the first point. And then also we have a bit of time, John. We don't have to make a decision on everybody yet. But we have more drivers already secure and announced when we can. And then also in the future, we haven't made all the decisions yet. So there's some options still open to us, and this year is our year to choose that. And having drivers like Grégoire, Richard Bouchard, and Ben Hanley join us to support our test program, we need drivers with experience, with pace, and with great feedback to support our test program. And we have time to make the decision. But it's great to have those drivers supporting us, and I know they're very much appreciating the opportunity to be with us and working with us this year.
0: Do I take from that, and no names, no pack drill, so I'm not trying to trip you up at all, I think you know me better than that, but you have clearly identified some drivers who will become McLaren drivers, but you talk there, and I'm pleased to hear you say that, about respect, because they may well be with someone else, either in this paddock or in another paddock, doing something else. But you have clearly identified and got some agreement from other drivers that they will join you.
7: as you can imagine, contracts are always like it's like a complicated map, right? And you have to kind of chart that course carefully. It's not done overnight. So as you can imagine, for my first day in role, one of the most important things has been identifying our driver lineup. So yeah, we have a course charted, and it's just about reaching those points, making those announcements at the right time.
0: Right. I know you've got to dash to another interview, so thank you for this time. Very quickly, the work starts here. Some decisions have had to be made in terms of the technical engineering. Are there any big decisions left now that you've got to make? Or is this kind of fine-tuning and proving things in the real world before homologation, before you set the specification of the car?
7: Yeah, it's quite a complex kind of map of activity right now, but fundamentally the hard points are largely there, I would say. We've tooled the car, you've seen the bodywork's been produced to go testing, so we've got it from CFD to wind tunnel on the aero side. Now we track, test and validate that. If it correlates, and we're in a great place, fantastic. If we need to go back to the drawing board in some areas, we have time to do that. When it comes to the engine, we're developing our own engine, so all new engine, not something which has been used before with Alla Technica Motori, and that's an engine which is going to be developed through the course of our test program. We have a plan. Again, as long as we reach those milestones from a reliability and a performance and efficiency point of view, then we'll be happy. But it is a development process we're in now. We want to validate parts and get them locked in, but the truth is, if we discover things where we want to improve performance, or we see an opportunity for more performance, we'll grab that until we homologate.
0: Yeah, you've got to be prepared to pivot if you have to. James, absolute pleasure. Thank you.
7: Thanks, John. Much appreciated.
8: Nick Damon is with me, not physically, but virtually.
9: I'm virtually with you. Yes, almost there.
8: We haven't actually introduced you properly yet. So, good evening, Nick Damon.
9: Good evening, everybody. Good evening, Tim. Good evening, John. Good evening, the team over in the Nürburgring. I'd like to point out it's been raining here as well.
10: It's not as cold as it is here.
8: No. Let's talk about bikes, because we've had some at the weekend.
9: We certainly did. We had the Grand Prix of France at Le Mans, which is probably the best attended race of the year now in the MotoGP calendar. And a packed crowd saw a pretty impressive weekend of action, including another massive accident for Marc Marquez. It meant he's off to have some operations. Well, actually, he's had some operations already. He's already had two things worked on.
8: Okay.
9: One of which is his foot, which is what he injured in this massive high side he had in the sprint race. And the other thing is what he thinks has been preventing him from performing for the rest of this, for the whole of this season so far, from a previous injury, which an operation when they decided to stabilize his dislocated shoulder. Now, I've had that done, but obviously not quite as extreme as he had. They put some screws in to stabilize the ligament and the upper arm. And probably one of those screws has worked its way loose during all the other accidents he's had, and it's been tickling on a nerve and making it very difficult to do things, whilst he's been riding, and he thinks that's the problem he's been having in being consistent. And they have taken that screw out, or worked on that screw at the same time as cutting him open for his foot he did at the weekend, and he's definitely missing one race and possibly two.
10: The radial nerve, and it must have been agony. Apparently it doesn't hurt him when he's on a motocross bike, only when he's in position for a MotoGP bike.
8: Must be the way he leans.
10: I can't.
9: It's bendy.
8: So we have... because of that, Marco Bezzecchi, just a point clear at the top of the table, Nick.
9: Well, yeah, I mean, it was a, you know, Aprilia have carried on their good form. I mean, without, Marquez, who's been obviously out of form, we think now because of his shoulder injury, there's not been a great big deal of extra performance from Bagnaia, who's supposed to be the leader at Ducati, and that's now been left to Alex Marquez. Had a pretty bad year as well, keeps falling off, not particularly quick either on the 26 Ducati. But Fabio Di Giannantonio has been the main stay of the Ducati push, but that's been completely overwhelmed by the comeback of Aprilia, initially there by Marco Bezzecchi. And now every single session, every single race, our 2024 world champion, Jorge Martin, is showing his class. And he's a double win, despite lowly grid positions over the weekend. And it does now look like, you know, he's coming back into it. He has to be the favourite, John.
8: And the KTM of Pedro Acosta isn't having a terrible season.
9: No, but they have managed to win. And that's the thing. I think that, you know, the KTM obviously are, you know, mired in all sorts of other problems and financial to try and get out of, and it's uncertainty is the only thing they have at the moment. The only certainty at KTM is the uncertainty. And they, and so Pedretti hasn't won a race yet. He's still, he's a, way more competitive than the rest of the KTM riders. But of course the hot rumor, in fact, the hot fact, if they actually ever get round to, signing the agreement with the Liberty so they can actually announce this, is that Acosta, of course, has already gone to Ducati for next year. So, they're looking what, KTM looking what, who they can sign. It's going to be a huge number of changes. It's going to be massive changes in the rider lineups next year. It's going to be, it's literally going to be all change of crew. For the races, very few people staying with the same team.
8: Two riders are going to make their MotoGP comebacks this weekend in Catalunya. Tell us about those.
9: Oh, I didn't know that, because I know that the thing Ducati decided not to replace Marquez. So I don't know. So who is it? I'm going to guess. Danny Pedrosa is coming back for one.
8: We have a fifth Yamaha, and that's going to be in the hands of Augusto Fernandez.
9: Okay.
8: And we have the return of Maverick Viñales.
9: Oh, right. He's coming back from injury rather than coming back from somewhere else entirely.
8: It wasn't so much injury, it was a damaged screw.
9: Again, another damaged screw. So yeah. They need to. It's interesting, isn't it? Because obviously, most times when you get metalwork stuck inside you as a normal person, they let it all mend. And then they take the metalwork out again. But it seems that MotoGP riders kind of eschew the removal of the metal at this point, because that obviously would take them another few months to get over the removal operations. They just leave it in there. Why and of course, it moves around a bit. I don't know. But most of these people, normal people, just get taken back out again, don't they? You go in, the bone builds around the various bobs and take the screws out again.
8: Did we have World Superbikes as well?
9: No, we've got it this weekend.
8: What's going to happen in World Superbikes this weekend then?
9: Nicola Balega's going to win all three races.
8: Yes.
9: That's a really easy one. That is not Mystic Nick, by the way.
8: Who's not going to be racing? It's Bruno, isn't it, this weekend?
9: Yeah, I think so.
8: Who's not going to be racing there?
9: Miguel Oliveira's, whose injuries have turned out to be much more severe than expected.
8: And who else?
9: Oh, no, I've only got one injured person. Who have you got as injured as well?
8: Jake Dixon.
9: Oh, he hasn't. Has he run at all this year so far?
8: No. He ran in pre-season, crashed at the Phillip Island test.
9: Phillip Island.
8: And has been variously replaced by Yuki Kunyi, Johnny Ray. And it's going to be Yuki who serves as substitute again. It's not pronounced moshed, of course, in the Czech Republic.
9: Oh, yes, they go somewhere else in the Czech Republic, yeah. But a very heavy braking into Turn 1, which used to be the place where Toprak, when he was doing it, was able to make up so much time. But, of course, he's not doing it, so Nicola Balega will easily win all three races.
8: I think that's pretty much all the bike news there is. So we will go back to John, who can tell us what's coming up in the second hour of the show.
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12: Well, in the second hour of tonight's show, food is arriving, so might lose me for a little bit. In the second hour of tonight's show, we will be talking about this race at the weekend, ADAC, Ravenor, maybe grab one or two of the guys, see if they've got some predictions. We can tell you who the starter is for the Le Mans 24 Hours. Tim wants to torture us with another pointless game show, this time the German edition. But we'll kick off the second hour of the show tonight with a brand new father. Welcome to Robert Keith Kenneth Mackay, and his dad has rally reports next.
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Welcome to another edition of Rally Report here on Midweek Motorsport with me, Peter Mackay. At the weekend, we saw Rally Portugal hosting the sixth round of the World Rally Championship for 2026. And Rally Portugal is an event that has been part of the very fabric of the World Championship for generations now. And Rally fans, when we think of Portugal, you think back to those crazy videos of the Group B cars flying between seas of people and Colin McRae in the Group A days and into the early World Rally Car days doing exactly the same thing. It's a country that's really rally mad, particularly in the area of Faf where a lot of the iconic stages are. Luckily, safety-wise, we're in a different era than we were back then, and crowd control is a lot more advanced than it was in those days. But the passion for rallying still remains. And why does Portugal hold such a close place in the heart of not just local rally fans, but around the world as well? Well, it's a rally that just throws up so many curveballs for the crews. If it's full dry, you've got a lot of loose rocks to worry about. If you're running quite far up on the road, it's very, very difficult to win the rally because of the cleaning effect, the loose gravel sweeping away. But it's quite unusual to get a Rally Portugal where there isn't at least a little bit of at least a threat of rain. And sometimes it turns into a full-on monsoon. And when it gets wet at Rally Portugal, it gets so slimy and greasy and slippy that it can throw the whole rally up into a new dimension. And this was a Rally Portugal that was very much in that mould. This was another thriller in the World Rally Championship. After a couple of events on tarmac in Croatia and Gran Canaria, it was a return to gravel for the World Rally Championship, and probably the first pure test, in fact, definitely the first pure test of gravel pace. Yes, Kenya is a loose surface event, but not traditional in any sense at all. So Portugal was one where we're really going to get an idea of what the order of things were. And the good thing is, for neutral fans of the sport, Hyundai were much, much closer to the front-running pace of Toyota. Toyota have had a pretty dominant start to the season, particularly on sealed surface. But on loose surface, we wondered if Hyundai would strike back, and that is exactly what they did at Rally Portugal. Much, much closer to the front of the field. And the itinerary this year for Rally Portugal was a proper marathon, starting on Thursday and going all the way through to Sunday, with 23 stages in total. The overall kilometres not overly different, but the number of stages really kept the crews on their toes, and also the teams as well, trying to get that tyre choice right. It kicked off on Thursday with three stages, and it was super, super tight on Thursday afternoon, with Adrian Formeau winning stage one, Oliver Solberg winning stage two, and Sebastian Ogier winning stage three, with Oliver Solberg leading narrowly going into Thursday evening. On Friday morning, the fourth stage of the rally got its fourth different stage winner, with Sami Pajari taking the honours, who then doubled up those honours after stage five. But it was not a Toyota that was leading going into the fifth stage of the rally. No, no, no. It was the Hyundai of Adrian Formeau. Ever since the Frenchman has signed for the Hyundai World Rally Team after serving his apprenticeship at M-Sport Ford, he has proven time and time again that he has absolutely all of the speed to justify his position as a works WRC driver. But he's in a team with a pretty competitive bunch, and the very next stage, the elder statesman of the Hyundai World Rally Team, not an old driver by any stretch, but Thierry Neuville has been part of the Hyundai fold for nearly 15 years, and after an agonising loss of a win on the final stage in Croatia and a brutally difficult rally as Las Canarias, he was determined to strike back. And on the final stage of the loop on Friday morning, that's exactly what he did. Thierry Neuville joined the party with his own stage win. So you've got five stage winners in the opening six stages. How good is that? How exciting is that to follow?
So come Friday's service, Adrian Formeau, he's leading by 7.7 seconds from Sami Pyry, just 8 seconds from Sebastian Ogier, and just 8.2 from Thierry Neuville. Perfectly poised for a Friday afternoon of it being wide open and battling away. Well, maybe, but the one person you can never, ever underestimate and do so at your peril is 9-time World Rally Champion Sebastian Ogier. And come Friday afternoon, after just bedding himself in, classic Sebastian Ogier, 3 out of 4 stage wins to take him into the lead of the rally going into the Friday night halt by just 3.7 over Thierry Neuville and 15.2 over Sami Pyry. That afternoon performance from Sebastian Ogier is why he is so difficult to beat over a rally distance. He might maybe get off to a more steady start, but he is so good at that second pass when the pace notes have been confirmed and he feels like he can push. And even following on the onboards, if you have a Rally TV subscription, you can watch every onboard of every stage of all the top drivers. Pick a stage that hasn't been run before, watch Sebastian Ogier's onboard from the first pass, and then watch the second pass, and you will see two very different performances.

the soft is what you would need for the wet. So everyone had to go on soft tyres knowing that the rain was coming. But as the Saturday morning loop progressed, the rain never seemed to appear, and then tyre management came into it, because if you go too hard on the dry on the soft tyre, you run the risk of using up its performance too quickly. But two main things shift the dynamic in a different direction just before service on Saturday morning. First of all was poor old Adrian Formo. A puncture on stage 8 was so frustrating, because he had been leading the up in the lead of the rally at that early point of the day, and really, really frustrating to get that. And he faced a rally of fight back from then on. But on the last stage of the loop, it was where Oliver Solberg showed his true genius and why he is undoubtedly a driver who could dominate the sport over the next decade. Because when the rain came down, Solberg absolutely shone. Now, Oliver Solberg went into Saturday morning trailing the lead by 16.4 seconds. By lunchtime, he was leading from Ogier by half a second. Amazing. But then, Saturday afternoon, down comes the rain. And again, Sebastien Ogier, don't know what it is about afternoons. Ogier's afternoon delight, well, it was another afternoon for him, because in stage 17 on Arganil, over 10 seconds he took out of the entire field. And by the end of the day, Sebastien Ogier had built a lead of 21.9 seconds. Kind of like you're in a sparring match with a heavyweight boxer and you think, oh, we're doing quite well, we're landing a few hits, and then bang. That's where Sebastien Ogier is so good. When things get tricky and the grip goes down, he's just able again to find another gear. And that's exactly what he did going into Saturday night, leading by 21.9 seconds from Neuville and 25.8 from Sammy Pirie, who was looking like he was in position to score a fifth WRC podium in a row. So come Sunday, they've already had 19 stages by this point, just four to go and two, probably the two classic stages in all of Portugal, Vieira do Minho and Pfaff. Pfaff is the one with the massive jump, and Vieira do Minho is the one with the boulders the size of a bus. Two brilliant stages and a great way to sort out the rally. And on the first stage of the day, Thierry Neuville woke up determined to try and get that win that he so agonisingly lost in Croatia, and took 7.6 seconds out of Ogier on that first pass of Vieira do Minho. But then, on the first pass of the Pfaff stage, the weather came down again. So much so that Robert Verwes, in a Rally 2 car, won the stage overall from Josh McAdleyan in the M Sport Ford Puma. At that point, though, in amongst all of that, Sebastien Ogier was able to get 7.3 seconds back again and lead in by 17.3 seconds going into the second pass of Vieira do Minho. But then, on the penultimate stage, that is where it all went wrong for the nine-time world champion. A puncture out of absolutely nowhere. Loose rocks on the road, it can happen, but Sebastien Ogier had it all under control, ready to score yet another win in Portugal, and yet it just wasn't to be his day. But unfortunately, the despair for Toyota continued, because Sammy Pirie, a puncture for him as well, taking him out of a podium and not getting five in a row, which would have been hugely useful to his championship campaign. So that then meant that all of a sudden Thierry Neuville went into the final stage with 15 seconds of a lead, which of course he hung on to, but to win the rally in emphatic fashion, a win that means so much for his personal momentum after a difficult season and a half since he won the world title in 2024, a huge boost of motivation and joy and reward for the Hyundai World Rally Team, who are working so hard to try and turn their fortunes around. And that silverware means a lot more than just the metal that it's made from. This is huge for Neuville, for Hyundai, but also for the competitive

atmosphere of the World Rally Championship and to prove that, under certain circumstances, the might of Toyota's armada of superstars can be beaten. Speaking of those superstars, Oliver Solberg steadied the ship very, very well this weekend, coming home in second place, recovering from a couple of unlucky punctures to get some good points on the board and vault himself back into championship contention after really three difficult rallies for the young Swede. And Elvin Evans, I've hardly mentioned him in this midweek motorsport rally report because Elvin did what Elvin does best. He started at the very front of the road. He's getting way better at that. He's very, very strong now, starting at the front of the road, comparatively to where he was last year. That bodes very, very well when we go to Greece and on to the rest of the season, all on gravel. If he's going to be leading the championship, you've got to be good first on the road. So that is exactly what he did, coming home in third place and picking up some good points from Super Sunday and from the Wolf Power stage as well. So where does that leave us then in the World Rally Championship, heading to Japan in just a couple of weeks' time? Well, it leaves Elvin Evans leading the championship by 12 points from Takemoto Katsuta, who had a relatively quiet start to Portugal. Managed to keep himself out of trouble though, and came home with 12 points and keeps himself well and truly in at the championship fight. Oliver Solberg, with that score of 24 points, he gets himself up into third position on 92. Still quite a way behind Elvin Evans, but it seems to have red-hot pace on both surfaces. Adrian Formeau, he's the first of the Hyundais in fourth place after a good result for him. Could have been a lot better without that puncture on stage 8. And then rounding out the top five, Sami Pyöri with 78 points. Trailing Elvin Evans, the leader, by on 123. So, an absolute classic of Rally Portugal. If you get the chance to catch up on the stages on Rally TV, I urge you to do so, particularly the Sunday afternoon stages where it got absolutely crazy. If you're in the UK, you can watch all of the World Rally Championship on TNT Sport or wherever you are in the world on Rally TV. You can watch all of the World Rally Championship and European Rally Championship as well, which returns to Sweden next week on a lot of the same stages that used to be used on Rally Sweden near Karlstad, but run on pure gravel. It's like a gravel Grand Prix, high speed and a huge entry list, which was announced today. I'll be there at the stop line and we'll be reporting back from there, along with Rally Japan. I'm heading out east to Rally Japan, where we have our final tarmac rally of the year for WRC. It's a great time to be a rally fan. Make sure you're following along. Well, here on Midweek Motorsport Rally Report. See you next time.

0: Well, let's now do some Formula One news. But
1: hooray! Oh no, hang on.
0: But instead of going first to Nick Damon, I'm going to go first to John Hindhoff.
2: Oh, really?
0: Yes.
2: Okay, why?
0: What is Silverstone borrowing from the Stadium of Light?
2: Ooh, that's interesting. Are they borrowing the black cat that we took down to put up a black dog for Mental Health Awareness Week?
0: No cats here. Grounds from not letting cats onto the circuit.
2: Very good point, very good point. Are they borrowing the... the light stuff that they run across the grass to give something, to get something greener?
0: No. Nope.
2: Borrowing that? Granite Xhaka? Not sure what he would do. What else could they be borrowing? Have we got some kind of big squeegee that they need? Or is it a person that
0: It's a concept.
2: It's a concept. The classroom... We used to have a couple of teachers at the Stadium of Light. Academy of Light.
0: Not Academy. No, it is connectivity.
2: Right.
0: Because Silverstone is installing its own permanent 5G network.
2: And are you saying they've got that idea from the Stadium of Light? Because I can never get connectivity when I...
0: Well, this is obviously not good then, because it's being installed by a company called Boldin Networks. So it's completely network agnostic. And it's based on the company's distributed antenna system, which you see at the Stadium of Light. And will provide fans, race teams and broadcasters with seamless connectivity all year round.
2: So is that Boldin, did you say? B-O-L-D-Y-N. I-N? Y-N, okay.
0: Yes.
2: Not Boldon, which is a place near the sun. So is this some kind of flashy sort of mesh, Wi-Fi mesh type of thing?
0: Except 5G. So there'll be 25... access points around the circuit with 57 high capacity sectors and 87 DAS zones, which will ensure reliable connectivity even during peak attendance. The 5G network will also combine the latest multi-beam antenna technology within the DAS architecture to support all commercial mobile bands across all UK mobile network operators in a 2x2 MIMO configuration.
1: Oh, I love a 2x2 MIMO configuration. Yeah. The only thing I would say is that's all lovely, but at some point it has to hit the network and the internet. So who is connecting to that lovely mesh? Because that's your pinch point.
0: Well,
1: you may have 1,000 people connected, and they're all, I've got a connection, lovely, but if you've got nothing to go down, because your pipe's full of other stuff.
0: Yes, I know that Silverstone has a very, very thick pipe from certain
2: Indian... Wide was the word you were looking for.
0: Indian realistically, connectivity provider.
1: Realistically, the pipe only needs to be about a centimetre round, because it only needs to have about 4 fibres down it to get unlimited amounts of bandwidth, if there's bandwidth at the other end.
0: Yes.
2: This is a part, gentlemen, of a massive infrastructure project that's going on at the Stadium of Light that potentially, I think...
0: will allow you to make a phone call there.
2: Well, no, phone calls are always fine. I've never had a problem with phone calls. No, but they're going to put the top level on all the way around, which will take us to 87,500 capacity. There's some plans for more development around the ground as well, around the vicinity of the ground. So it's all obviously predicated on us staying in the Premiership, which we've already sorted out. And potentially, I mean, Europe is still in our own hands. Europe is still in our own hands. If we win our last two games against Chelsea and Everton and Chelsea, actually, then we would go above them in the Premiership, and then it's down to how far the European places go.
0: We might get Chelsea very keen to win both of their remaining games, though, and get European football for themselves.
1: I think Chelsea have been very keen to win their last seven games as well, but that hasn't worked.
0: That hasn't happened for them, no. They did get though.
2: No team in the Premiership this year has taken 6 points from Sunderland. and we can say that now, even with those two games to go, because we beat Chelsea and we drew with Everton. So no team has taken 6 points from Sunderland this year. Now, we've gone off track, guys.
0: We have. The CEO of Bolton Networks UK and Ireland, Brendan O'Reilly, said Bolton is very proud to be supporting this iconic venue with connectivity infrastructure. It's built to match its world-famous reputation. Presumably that's a quote that could apply to both the Stadium of Light and Silverstone.
2: Yes, indeed. Anyway.
0: So for a Silverstone-specific quote, let's go to Stuart Pringle, who said, this new network delivers the performance and resilience we need to allow us to share information in unforgettable, iconic moments that will enhance our fans, customers and partners' visits. We're delighted to bring world-class connectivity to everyone who comes through our gates.
2: Perfect.
0: The words of someone who probably doesn't understand the technology.
2: Have we got time for a quick bit of... I'm not going to do a massive amount on the WEC because obviously we covered it pretty well over the weekend, but there are a couple of points arising from the WEC that I want to slide into this hour that I forgot to mention in Still to Go.
0: Yes, do that.
2: Oh, okay. Well, first of all, congratulations to BMW, first and second, Andreas Roos, BMW M Sport, Vincent Voss, WRT. It's been coming for a while. They got it done. Great race. Johnny and Bruce did great work. I thoroughly enjoyed listening to them and chipping in here and there. It was a great atmosphere in the press room where I was with all the Italians again. The other thing is how poignant was it that BMW, sorry, they're setting up for dinner here, or resetting for dinner. How poignant is it that that win, the first in the WEC for BMW in the top class, came at Spa, which is a scene of so many BMW victories, and the week after Alex Zanardi died as well, and the cars were carrying Grazie Alex decals on the cars that week. Very, very emotional, and a huge party on Saturday night from those guys. And well done to McLaren, who also had their first win in WEC. They won the GT Le Mans category, Le Mans GT3 category as well. Great racing in both, and it sets it up nicely for Le Mans, which is the next one, which of course we'll have coverage for. And speaking of Le Mans, we now know the identity
0: of all the drivers.
2: All the drivers, and just a little bit earlier on today, the identity of the celebrity who will be waving the flag to start the race, the tricolour, on Saturday afternoon at 3 o'clock. And it is a legend of French sport. Do you know who this is, Nick?
1: No idea. I guess it's Zinedine Zidane.
2: No. A legend of French sport who isn't French.
0: Oh, Jackie X.
2: No, but it's the world's greatest endurance race, and the person concerned has the most wins in it in stages. There's the giveaway.
1: Oh, it's Isle of Man guy.
2: It is the Manx missile himself. It is absolutely right. Mark Cavendish will be waving the flag. He's a massive car fan. I did Top Gear Live with him a few years ago on the indoor, when we did the indoor stuff with Top Gear Live. And he was one of our stars in reasonably priced car, and he was good. So I think he'll enjoy that. We'll try and get him on to Radio Le Mans in the Ford Racing Global Broadcast Centre and get him in for a chat, because he talks very confidently about cars. So I saw that. Have you perused, Tim, the full entry list? Is there anything you want to pull out of that? Any surprises? There was only two or three seats, maybe eight seats, I think.
0: I don't think there's any surprises whatsoever. I think we had two hypercar seats that hadn't previously confirmed, and three in GT. So
2: there was a couple of LMP2s which have been taken up by the sort of people you would expect them to be. If you go on to Sportscar 365, it's all there, and so now we have a full entry list, so you can start making your charts we can get the spotless guide ready, you can start doing all your prep. I'm looking at you, Bradley, and you, Snowden, down in the pit lane. You can start doing your Le Mans prep starting now. Because obviously you've memorised the whole 161 car entry for this weekend already. Yeah. A bit
3: busy this weekend.
2: A bit busy, says Bradley. Snowy put two thumbs up. I think that means he's got two cars that he's now pretty...
3: Two cars, they went thumbs.
2: Oh, they went thumbs with them. Oh, dear God. Thank goodness there's not many people left in here at this time of night. You listen to Midweek Motorsport. It is Series 21, Episode 18. Tim, where in the wide world of motorsports would you like to take us next?
0: Well, I'll tell you where I'm not going to take you.
2: No.
0: And that's back into the past.
2: You're not taking me back into the past?
0: No. Because I'm in full agreement here with Juan Pablo Montoya.
1: Okay.
0: Who says, social media traditionalists who continue to demand the return of screaming V8s are romanticising the past, which was boring and like racing in a short test session.
1: But he's not wrong.
0: He's not wrong.
2: People always see the past through rose-tinted glasses. There was some good racing in the past. There were perhaps one or two good races in the past. And in the present, you'll get similar things in all type of motor racing. It's like football. You get some good games, you get some not so good games. You get some interesting passages of play. Sometimes, you know, a nil-nil first half, which is, you know, on paper, looks like nothing, can be one of the most exciting things you've ever watched. And in the second half, you might have two or three goals, and you look at it and go, well, actually, the first half was better. It's very, very difficult to quantify any of these. We're fortunate in our form of racing that we are looking at an age where it seems as though there are more people who can go out there and win. Now you can say that that's because of the regulations, which it is, and performance balancing and a well-written set of homologation regulations as well. But you know, as people keep reminding me, we're in the entertainment business.
0: And Formula One is no different, of course. Montoya said, people come up to me and say, your time in Formula One was so good. I say, watch one of those races. They're so boring. Even for me driving, it was like a short test session. Older engines may have sounded more dramatic, but louder cars don't make better racing.
1: No, that's absolutely true. But the thing, I think what people would like to see is less complicated engines, less of an engine formula. If you could get the, you know, if you had the aerodynamics we have now, combining with the engines and the weight we had, 15 years ago, then you'd have some very good racing. The cars would be nimble, they'd be light, they'd be noisy, they'd be powerful, and they wouldn't be, and they'd be aerodynamic, able to follow each other. So, you know, you put bits together to make the best of both worlds, don't you? Theoretically.
2: Of course you do. Yeah, of course you do.
0: Who has hinted at coming out of retirement?
1: Blimey. Sebastian Vettel.
0: No.
1: Okay, it's just a guess.
0: He was around the same year as Sebastian Vettel.
1: Right. Mark Webber.
0: Very close.
1: Mark Webber's very close. Daniel Ricciardo.
0: Daniel Ricciardo is correct.
1: To do what?
0: He said, if I was to do something, maybe one day it would be from a fun aspect rather than chasing a championship aspect. I don't need to hold a trophy in something. I don't need this for myself. I just want something I can enjoy.
1: Seems fair enough. Sounds like the retired person's dream.
0: He said, I want to make sure if I was to ever do something again, it's just joyful. I don't have to prove anything or try to be the best.
1: Seems fair enough.
0: I'm wondering, have we lost John again? No, he's still there. Excellent. In that case, I think it is probably time to play Pointless.
1: Hooray!

0: So round two of Pointless, and this week, as John is in Germany, we are going to do a German version.
1: Uh-oh.
2: Wunderbar.
0: It is wunderbar.
1: Ja.
0: Ja. Sehr wunderbar.
2: Explain to the listener what the raison d'etre behind this is and what the whole point of Pointless is, if you will.
0: Well, we're looking really for drivers who scored no points in Formula One.
1: It's and we're also really, German, I take it.
0: Really that simple. And we're in this week, we're not going just for Germany, but also for Austrians, because they speak German in Austria. So we're looking for German or Austrian drivers who scored no points. You get
1: I can't think of any bad Austrian drivers.
0: Really?
1: Who scored points? Well, really? Jochen Rindt, Niki Lauda, who scored lots of points.
0: Yes. Keep thinking. obviously, you can't just pick any driver. They must have actually entered a Grand Prix. John, I think you went first last week, did you? Or last time?
2: I think so.
0: So, Nick, you can go first this time and go for your best shot at a German or Austrian driver.
1: For once, I know I'm right with this one, and that's Marcus Winkelhock. Led the only race he took part in, but he certainly didn't score a point.
0: Marcus Winkelhock did lead that one race in 2007, and as you say, he did not score a point in it. So Nick goes Winkelhock and gets zero. Who are you going to go for, John?
2: I have no clue. I'm going to phone a friend. Joe Bradley is sitting next to me. Give me a German or an Austrian driver, F1 driver, who never scored any points.
3: Never scored any points?
2: Yeah.
4: It's Hans Binder.
3: Helmut Conny.
0: Oh. Which one are you going to go for?
2: Hans Binder?
0: Hans Binder, the Austrian, scored no points in his 15 race entries in 1976, 77 and 78. So Bruce Jones...
1: I'm not taking on Bruce in this. I'm not playing against Bruce.
0: It sounds like you are now,
1: I'm not playing against Bruce. Well, Nick, we're playing against Bruce, yeah?
0: Nick, who's your next guess?
1: Well, I got another one. I have another banker on this one, which I know scored no points from one race and is also well known to all of us, and that's André Lotterer.
0: André Lotterer is another who scored 0 points.
1: Can I point out now, at this point, I'm stuck.
0: You need to start thinking about Austrian.
1: Yeah, but I can't play Bruce.
0: John, Bruce and Joe, who's your second pick?
2: André Lotterer was a good shout. What was your pick there, Bradis? That you said?
3: Helmut Koenig.
0: Helmut Koenig scored no points. Yep.
2: Yeah, very good. I should do this every week. This is much better.
1: Yeah.
0: Get Joe to do it for you, yes.
1: So is it race entries or race starts?
0: As long as they've started one race, it doesn't happen.
1: What if they've sort of started a race illegally?
0: Who are you suggesting?
1: Oh. Kenneth Hayer's dad, Hans Hayer.
0: Hans Heyer yeah, does not get onto the list, I'm afraid, no.
1: No, but he did start a race, he wasn't supposed to. He did enter a race.
0: Not the same race.
1: He was. It was the Austrian, I think. Okay.
0: Heyer, actually, I am going to give you a point for Hans Heyer, because the reason I couldn't find him was I was looking up at Germany, not West Germany, which is, of course, what's...
1: Passport. So yes, I know. I'm running out of people I know now.
0: John, Nick, and John, Joe, and Bruce. Your third guest, please.
2: Hans Heyer, very good. That was very good. Ooh, somebody who's here this weekend, Volker Wiedler.
0: Volker Wiedler scored no points in Formula One. So that's another pointless answer for you. Nick, final guess?
1: I'm slightly feeling slightly aggrieved by this now, by the way.
0: Yeah, I would be.
1: I don't know for sure. I have no idea if this bloke scored points or not, but I know he was relatively unsuccessful quite a long time, and that's Christian Danner.
0: Good call. Christian Danner, yes. He started 36 Formula One races.
1: No, that's not a good sign.
0: And scored no points in any of them.
1: No, neither.
0: So, wow. Nick, you can't lose, but this could still end in a draw. Your final guess, John.
4: I'm plundering my sports car knowledge, and I think a man who led many races but never scored a point was former safety car driver Bernd Schneider.
0: Bernd Schneider.
1: Oh, that's a good call.
0: Had only 9 Formula One race starts, but he scored no points. So we have a tie this week.
1: Sort of both of you on
0: 0.
4: No, I don't. That's fine. Yes, I think morally, I feel a bit like Southampton team.
1: Were you spying on the results?
4: I was spying. Yeah, I had spies out. I had my spies out.
1: Wow.
0: There's a few notable Germans that you...
1: Did Pascal Wehrlein score any points?
0: Pascal Wehrlein scored no points. He was in Formula 1 for about 3 seasons.
4: Joe Winkelhock? Yeah. What about Joe Winkelhock?
0: Winkelhock scored no points. Manfred scored 2, though. Yeah, plenty of high-profile Germans that you could have gone for, but didn't. And Austrians as well. Roland Ratzenberger, Helmut Marko, Hans Stuck.
1: Hans Stuck didn't score any points.
0: One of them didn't. The other one scored 14. You didn't have...
4: Shall we move on?
0: Yes, let's move on. Should we talk about engines?
1: Yes, let's talk about Formula One engines. Well, it's not me. There's been a meeting of the various minds post-Miami, and they've come up with a kind of a rather surprising attempt to immediately change things for next year, rather than, despite the fact that a lot of the parts of the cars are already committed, and obviously it takes some work on the engine as well, and they wanted to kind of adjust the mix between combustion engine and electrical power. So currently it's nominally 350, isn't it, kilowatts, and they want to change it to 400 from the internal combustion engine, and 300 from the electric side of things, which obviously will, the idea therefore is you can have less issues with batteries running out and that sort of thing. They also talk about having a slightly larger battery as well, but that might have to wait. Upping the power of the ICE is not much of a problem, because a 1.6 turbocharged engine, racing engine, producing 460 horsepower is massively under stress. So getting another 80 horsepower out of it is not an issue whatsoever. Obviously, there are issues as far as they've got to test reliability and that sort of stuff, but it's not like you're pushing an envelope of any sort. The only slight issue is the way they're going to do that, almost certainly, is by increasing the fuel flow. Obviously, getting more power out, you have to put more power in. The power in comes from the fuel. And that could be a problem, because it will require a larger fuel tank. And the fuel tank is something that is defined very early on in the design process, and of course is actually held within the core chassis. And some of the teams, to save money or to allow money to be allocated somewhere else next year in the very stringent cost cap, were looking to carry over their chassis from this year to next year. So that would not be quite so possible. They need to find an extra probably 10 to 15 litres of fuel. I think it was 75 litres at the moment, I think it is. I think they need to find another 10, 15, 20 litres of fuel. They might not have the actual capacity within the chassis itself. And much as the concept of going to a 5 megajoule battery rather than a 4 megajoule battery is all well and good, but of course it's you need a bigger space to put it in. Is that space available? And it adds to the weight. So, as they continue to try and find a way of pleasing everybody whilst pleasing nobody in the regulations, that's where they're at the moment in a much earlier than expected, move to take away this 50-50, which is hamstrung everything, and now move to 60-40, and I'm sure in future years move to 70-30 and eventually just give up all this electricity entirely.
0: Any other Formula One news that we need to talk about?
1: No, it's the middle of 3 weeks of not happening. So we've had the week of after the Miami Grand Prix, and next week is the week before the Montreal Grand Prix, and this is the week when things get made up mainly. So if you see things saying Lewis Hamilton is going to retire, that's made up. Not saying he's not going to retire, but any sort of announcement now is completely made up.
0: Excellent. Let's talk about IndyCar and a win for McLaren at Indianapolis at the weekend, their first in half a century. Good, I'm glad you all watched that.
1: I was waiting for John, that was all. I did watch it. Christian Lundgaard won, didn't he? I mean, Alex Palou was unlucky with the timing of the yellow flags, because he was romping away at the start, and then the yellow flag came out exactly the wrong time for him on his first pit stop. But he never really managed to get... Interestingly, I thought that once he actually got mired in the pack, he never really made the sort of... If you look at the progress he's making, he's in free air. He never made that same progress to the pack that he even... You know, you think two-thirds of the race left, he could have got several positions more. I think, was he fifth? Was he sixth in the end, Alex? It was a bit of a surprising lack of moving forward, but showing, you know, that, you know, much as with most motor racing, track position is key.
0: Yes. The big talking point of the race... involved Alex Rossi, though. And I remember many years ago, probably 20 years ago, being at a race meeting where in the circuit PA box, they had a visit from Nigel Mansell. And the circuit commentator said to Nigel, "Oh, it looks like the safety car's coming out. Why is that?" And Nigel said, "For safety reasons." And of course, that is exactly why a safety car should come out. If a safety car doesn't come out when it should come out because they don't want to disrupt people's pit strategy, that's not for safety reasons. That's for commercial reasons.
1: Yes.
0: IndyCar, on Tuesday, in fact, has announced a change to its operating processes and procedures following the review of what happened on Saturday at Indianapolis, and have decided that if they need to bring out the safety car or escalate to a full course yellow, they will do that without waiting for people to make pit stops first.
1: It does seem like a no-brainer, really.
0: Yes. So IndyCar will no longer take into consideration pit windows or the running order of cars on track before deploying a full course yellow. Initiation of a full course yellow will be based primarily on driver status, vehicle position and condition, the location and readiness of safety personnel, recovery access, and the speed differential between affected cars and approaching traffic. Raj Nair, who is chairman of the Independent Officiating Board, said the Lap 21 incident on Saturday made clear there needs to be a cleaner standard for how race control moves from local yellow to full course yellow. IndyCar officiating has made this change of approach to ensure that the only inputs to the full course yellow escalation are safety ones. And IndyCar President J. Douglas Bowles added, "The most important job in race control is to ensure the safety of our drivers. Saturday highlighted that we must not waver from that central mission, and aligning everyone on that philosophy is crucial." So that is the change to the rules in IndyCar, what will presumably now be known as the Alex Rossi rule. And IndyCar is testing again this week,
1: all the time,
0: ahead of the Indy 500, the 110th running, takes place on Sunday, May the 24th. There have been a few announcements about this year's Indy 500, including who will be singing America the Beautiful in the pre-race ceremony.
1: Oh, tell me, I can't wait to find out.
0: It's Ephraim Owens.
1: I have absolutely no idea who that is.
0: He was a contestant on The Voice a few years ago, He is from Indiana.
1: Is he a country singer or a rock singer or? So he's not seen. So he's not seen the national anthem.
0: He did. He did pick John Legend as his coach. And all four chairs turned.
1: Apparently, that was quite. Apparently, he was lucky to get John Legend because Chelsea wanted him as well.
0: And the testing so far has been led by Alex Pillow. Not surprising, really.
1: No. It's a bit the Alex Pillow show at the moment, isn't it, really?
0: Marcus Armstrong was second fastest. Connor Daly third.
1: This is actually a single lap pace, though, isn't it? It's not four lap pace, even.
0: Correct, yes. So that's our IndyCar news. NASCAR is off to Dover this weekend.
1: Obviously not Dover in Kent.
0: No. This is Dover Downs, Delaware, 1 mile concrete oval, for the All-Star race.
1: Really?
0: Yes.
1: So is it Charlotte?
0: No, it's at Dover now.
1: Okay.
0: And there's a prize fund of $3,093,000.
1: Well, oh, the other... They missed out.
0: The other Indianapolis story I forgot to tell you was that they've sold out of grandstand seating for the Indy 500 this year.
1: Wow.
0: And pit and garage passes are also sold out. So the only tickets left are a very small number of Green Flag Club and Performance Center hospitality tickets. So a big full Indy 500 this year. A couple of hours ago, well, actually now nearly 12 hours ago, we had some information about next year's Maguire's Bathurst 12-hour race.
4: Yes.
0: First of all, we have dates for it, which are the 11th, 12th, 13th and 14th of February. But hang on, you say, that's 4 days, not three.
1: Hang on, hang on, that's 4 days, not three, Tim.
0: That's right, because...
4: that's right.
0: In its new mid-February Valentine's slot, they are changing it from a three-day event to a four-day event.
4: It has been a four-day event in the past.
0: Yes.
4: Before COVID, I think 1 year, maybe, 19 or 18, it went to 4 days. And then, obviously, it cut back.
0: And we've lost John again.
1: Cut out, even.
0: Yes. So, 4 days of Bathurst. McGuire's has confirmed that it's extending its partnership for another year until 2027 added on to that partnership.
4: And we're back as well.
0: Welcome back.
4: No, I mean we're back at...
0: Oh, you're back there, yeah. And
4: Michelle is still part of it.
0: The Tractor Town experience is going to be revamped to make that bigger as well.
4: Cool, really? That was mega this year. I've never seen anything like it this year. Go to the archive and have a listen. I went down in the Ford Cortina, the 1600 GT 500. Absolutely mega, mega piece of kit. Thank you, Brad. From the.
0: I think we've lost him again.
1: Oh, you're getting little snippets, aren't we? Getting like 45 seconds of John and then a bit of a break.
0: There he is.
1: Kitchen's back, he's back again.
4: Sorry about that. I don't know what to do with their Wi-Fi here. My apologies. My apologies. They are trying to close down for the night, in fairness. Look at the time. Look at the time.
0: Yeah. You really shouldn't be keeping them up.
4: Indeed. Indeed. They've had a long day of service. And that's fine. Where do you want to go to next, Tim?
0: I think we should do some sports car news.
4: Okay. Fire away.
0: Because the Lamborghini Super Trofeo is moving to the Temerario.
1: Yes.
4: Yes, next year. Yeah.
0: Next year. And the new car has been on public display. It was at Imola last weekend. And right. Marco Mappelli got to do some laps in it.
5: Lovely.
0: The current Huracan Super Trofeo Evo 2 has been in use for 5 years. Stefan Winkelmann of Lamborghini said the Temerario Super Trofeo represents a completely new direction and marks the beginning of a new era for Sportivo Corsa. The first time our Super Trofeo cars will be powered by a turbocharged powertrain built entirely in-house at Automobili Lamborghini. It's a twin-turbo V8 delivering 650 horsepower and has a HER 6-speed sequential gearbox.
5: Very good.
0: And if you want to buy one, it's 295,000 euro plus VAT.
5: How much?
0: 295,000 euro plus VAT.
5: Plus local taxes, yes.
0: Yes. And in the US, that's $399,000 plus taxes.
5: It's a very, very fast car.
0: Very nice car. The one that Mappelli drove at Imola was in that rather fetching green colour.
1: Hmm. I see green.
5: Yes.
0: Which Australian is going to make his IMSA debut in Detroit?
5: Chas Moffat.
0: Chas Mostert is correct.
5: Chas Mostert.
0: He's joining Aaron Tielitz in a Vassar Sullivan GTD Pro entry, Lexus RCF GT3.
1: Sorry, hasn't he done some of the endurance races before?
0: He's done endurance racing, but he hasn't
5: done... He's done the Spa 24.
0: WeatherTech Sports Car Championship.
1: Didn't he?
0: Yeah, no.
5: No.
1: You sure?
5: Has he not done a Daytona?
1: I think he's done a I'm sure he's done a Daytona.
0: Yes, you're right.
1: I'm sure I remember...
0: Daytona this year. So
1: yeah, I remember Shay interviewing him in the past because she knew him from Bathurst.
0: Why is this to say? It's his... Oh, it's his debut in a Lexus. Not his debut in IMSA. Oh, that's a very confusingly written press release.
1: First one or the last one?
5: And why is he driving a Lexus, Nick?
1: Because he wants to drive a Toyota?
5: No, he does drive a Toyota. He drives the number one Toyota GR Super for Walkinshaw TWG Racing in Supercar.
1: I was going one ahead and saying perhaps he wants to drive a Toyota in WEC, you see.
0: I'll tell you which Toyota he won't want to drive.
5: Which one?
1: What's that?
0: The Toyota Starlet.
1: Why?
0: Because Global NCAP has today announced that it's received 0 stars.
1: Is it a new car?
0: This is the current model. There's a new version coming out, which apparently is safer. NCAP said the footwell area and body shell were found to be unstable and not capable of withstanding further loadings. In the side impact test, head and chest protection were rated as poor and abdomen protection as adequate. And in the frontal impact assessment, the head of the 3-year-old dummy made contact with the vehicle interior. The chest protection was rated as low. And in the side impact, the 3-year-old dummy was exposed to impact. Richard Woods of Global NCAP said, "This is a shocking 0-star result from Toyota. The Starlet has no stars."
1: But I've got a question, though. Mm-hmm. What's a 3-year-old doing driving a car?
0: That's in the rear passenger seat.
1: I know, I was joking.
5: So here's the honest thing about this. First of all, thank you to Max Mosley for what we're talking
1: Absolutely.
5: About now, because he was the one who kicked all that off. You can say a lot about Max, but he did a huge amount for road safety. Something that John Todd has tried to follow in the footsteps of to get his Nobel Peace Prize, but hasn't managed that. Secondly, I would far rather them talking about things like that than marking down cars because it doesn't bing at you every 5 minutes when you get close to a white line or somebody comes up alongside you or you forget to... You look... Because the dashboard is so complicated, you look away for half a second and it tells you need a rest break and all that kind of stuff. All that kind of stuff I can do without, but I do actually quite like a car around me that doesn't fold up when it's not meant to, shall we say.
1: Mm.
5: Obviously, all cars are meant to fold up a little bit. All right, moving on.
0: I actually met someone some years ago now, but his job is to secretly buy cars for NCAP to test and destroy. And he says, I go into dealerships, and because I'm a cash buyer, they're offering me all sorts of extras and discounts, and I don't want any of these extras. I don't want the all the options on the car, because I know I'm just going to take it into a warehouse and crush it.
5: But also the other thing is that you want to test the you test the basic car.
0: Yes.
5: And you've got to be careful, because the new testing regimes, you might have to test them more than once. Now, there's a certain amount of crash testing that is done by the manufacturers, but quite clearly, they don't want the manufacturers to supply the cars that might have been, shall we say, tampered.
1: Dieselgated.
0: Right, Nick, yes.
5: Yes, indeed. Shall we move on from that? Because I feel we're digging ourselves into a potential illegal...
1: Can I just say the original Toyota Star, the 2 litre, was a cracking little car.
0: Mm-hmm.
1: Hatchback in the late 80s.
0: Unfortunately, safety has moved on since then, except for the...
1: I was sitting there thinking, I spend my time in a 21-year-old Land Rover designed in 1948, and a 61-year-old Triumph designed in 1950-something, so, you know, what can you do?
0: It's just to make you feel young, Nick.
1: Yes, absolutely.
0: John, do you still have Joe, Bruce, Johnny and Snowy with you?
2: They're about to leave, so you better be quick.
0: Let's just quickly ask them for one prediction for this weekend.
2: Bruce Jones, one prediction for this weekend for the race. Come and lean in and speak to the listeners before you head off to your...
6: I think you look at the car with the highest number in the field.
2: Car with the highest number in the field? Which is?
0: 993.
6: It's the Manti Porsche.
2: Manti Porsche, 991.
6: Yeah.
2: 911, sorry.
6: Yeah.
2: Snowy?
7: I'd have gone with exactly the same.
2: Okay, he goes for the same. Joe Bradley?
8: I never make predictions in endurance racing, but I will predict that the weather is going to play a major part.
2: And JP's already sloped off, so we won't get one from him. Oh, JP, hang on. Here he is. He's just been putting his plate away like a good lad, because he cleared up after himself. JP, quick prediction for the weekend in terms of performance from a particular car that's catching your eye?
9: I was just going to say the Cup 2 battle is going to be a barnstormer.
2: Yeah.
9: Nobody's talking about that yet. None of the F1 journalists are.
2: How many cars? I mean, it's something ridiculous. It's the biggest entry ever in Cup 2, which is the Porsche Carrera Cup, and they're still using the 992.1. But there's more than 20, isn't there? It's a huge amount. And if there's attrition at the sharp end of the field, I think it's quite possible that they'll get into certainly the top 25 before the end, even though there's a big SP9 field. I did see something from Porsche earlier on that said there was a big field. Michel Gatting, who we heard from earlier on, only 5 days ago, drafted into the Mulner squad for that, and she's not raced one of those round here. She said she's had zero laps, so the first lap she'll have in that car will work be when she goes out. So you're watching for that 992 Cup class, which is the Cup 2, and which crew catches your eye there, JP?
9: Well, Mulner looks strong, as they often do. Who else did I see?
2: Black Falcon's got a couple of entries,
9: Black Falcon,
2: I think.
9: Yes. Who else did I see? Hoffer have got a car.
2: Oh, yeah.
9: Team Liqui-Moly. It looks like a few signings from other teams where we would have seen drivers that were familiar with other teams. They've maybe had a crafty little deal to get a few in, so...
2: Right, come on.
9: I'm still
2: catch up with the guys before they leave.
9: As for SP9, I have not got a clue. But we're 40 odd cars in the.
2: Oh, it's a ridiculous number.
9: And I mean, this is a record-breaking field since 2014. I think with 160 odd. So.
2: Since the start, chop on the back. That's absolutely. Yeah. Johnny Palmer, Bruce Jones, Peter Snowden, Joe Bradley, me, our junior Kanker party, and
4: new dad, Peter Mackay, Daddy Mackay, as we have to call him now. No, we don't. He'll hate us doing that.
0: Mm-hmm.
4: That's
0: the team.
4: That's the team for the weekend, and we start tomorrow with
0: practice.
4: Yes, we do practice, then a very long practice.
0: Yes.
4: Then on Friday, top qualifying, then practice, and then final top qualifying. Then there's a warm-up on Saturday morning, which is being televised this year, so we'll cover that. And we've also got the DHLM race, which is Friday afternoon, which is mega. That's going to be awesome.
0: And that's what we've got time for.
4: Brilliant. No time to explain. I've been trying to keep the schnitzel warm, and I'm going to eat it now, even though it's late. I don't care. It's schnitzel time. We'll see you over the weekend. Thanks to all of our guests, and particularly to those who let me wander into their garage to get out the rain earlier on. Keep an eye on that forecast.
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2: After a delayed start to the 2026 World Endurance Championship season, we've now got another European round moments away, just 30 minutes before the start of round two, as it is now, of this season's FIA WEC. And live from Spa-Francorchamps, perhaps no season of the WEC can take place without a visit to the Ardennes, this wonderful 4 mile or 7 kilometre circuit, which is in glorious sunshine today, this afternoon, with a 2 p.m. start all the way through until 8 o'clock tonight. And we had really interesting qualifying yesterday, where the form book has very much been turned upon its head after a great success for Toyota in Imola, and not very far away from them, Ferrari and Alpine. Well, this time a first ever pole position for a long-standing manufacturer in the World Endurance Championship, and very much the front two rows of today's grid has a real French flavour. Five voices for you through the course of the day. My name's Johnny Palmer, and I'm delighted to say that I'm joined by Bruce Jones and John Hindhoff in the Ford Racing Global Broadcast Centre. We'll also be hearing from Shay Adam and Bruce Juani in the pit lane, and no doubt from the grid as well. But the first thing to say, Bruce, good afternoon to you, is that although yesterday was fairly overcast and track temperatures were suffering, it does look like a better day at the moment. But then again, we are at Spa.
3: Ah, the riding claws, as always. I thought the circuit looked brilliant yesterday. In fact, to me, Spa should be rainy with outbreaks of sunshine. Yeah, the temperature, we're reckoning it's going to get up to about 25 degrees. That's air temperature, and then track temperature, of course, will be higher than that. 6 hours, but just looking at what happened at the opening round at Imola, tyres were so, so super critical. It was a question of who could use them best. That was Toyota, but your very point, Johnny, is the fact that here, the order book has just been absolutely ripped up and thrown away, and it's almost like someone just picked up whatever was left. But as you said, a French flavour, Peugeot, Cadillac, Alpine, top two rows of the grid. Ferrari and Toyota, well, further back, aren't they? Only one Ferrari in the Super Pole. I mean, that was extraordinary.
2: Particularly bearing in mind, we made this point, John and I, yesterday, that last year's grid at this venue, first, second, third were Ferrari, and as you say, generally to get any of the normal regulars in Hyperpole through was very difficult to do. So Toyota ended up finishing in 12th and 16th when Kamui Kobayashi and Brendan Hartley tried to put laps in. And of course, when you don't make it into Hyperpole, your places on the grid are then cemented from that point. So they'll have to start from the penultimate row, if you like, because the Genesis Magma racing car makes it an uneven entry, i.e. 17. There is still one non-manufacturer entry, if you like. It's a semi-privateer, being the 83 Ferrari, but that didn't get in either, despite Robert Kubica's best efforts. I did have to double check, but Peugeot have come close to pole positions in the past, but this is a first. And Malte Jakobsen, I don't know how much you were able to follow the story from yesterday, but he went out in initial qualifying and had one heck of a moment. Amazingly, he didn't actually breach track limits doing it, though, so didn't actually come close to the tyre wall or the barrier, but totally messed up a set of what we thought were race tyres for today. But now there's been this application from Michelin to say, actually, can all of the hypercars have an additional race set? Well, it's not an additional race set. It's a replacement race set, tyre for tyre. So now that removes, either coincidentally or not, the headache for the pole-sitting car, in that, there'll be a brand new set of stickered tyres for Malte Jakobsen and the 94 Peugeot. They don't have to weave that into the race strategy.
3: I mean, that

0: Jones. I'm Johnny Palmer, as I say. RS1, part of the Radio Show Limited network of channels, at RSL_studio on social media to get involved. And the other voice in the Ford Racing Global Broadcast Centre is John Hindhoff. The other thing that you are reminding me of, John, is quite how extensive, how vast the crowd is today for race day at Spa.
1: Well, 8 o'clock this morning, I thought, maybe I'll have an early breakfast and I'll get in. Actually, let's head down to the pit lane and go to Acodus ASP for our first interview of the day with Shay Adam.
2: Qualifying here at Spa, it seems to be a speciality of yours. Race winning goes well here too. What was it like to put your car on pole yesterday?
3: It felt great. Honestly, I'm very happy with the lap. I'm very happy with the job that we did as a team. My teammates were good in free practices. I learned a lot from Esteban, who is the gold driver this weekend. And we did a great job in qualifying. We know it's going to be tough today with the tire degradation, especially because it has never been so warm since we came here. So, yeah, we will try to stay in the lead as long as possible and hope that the deck will be less than expected.
2: Since Imola didn't go as planned as far as the championship is concerned, the goal here this weekend is to only win, yes?
3: Definitely, but like every weekend, in Imola we unfortunately couldn't fight for the win as we had an early mechanical issue. This weekend we hope it will be fine, and if it is, we will fight until the end for the win. We have our chance, definitely. The car is fast, we have a great top speed on the paper. Let's see if it's the same in the race.
2: Only good luck for you today, thank you.
3: Thank you very much, thank you.
1: Adrian David talking to Shay Adam down on the pit lane. I'll finish my point about the crowd before we get another pole sitter interview with Bruce Giovanni, who's the other pit lane voice that you'll hear. So 8 o'clock, I thought, right, let's get in. I'll be far too early. There were already lines of people walking down to the top of Le Com from the outside car park. I came in through Le Source. It was packed. And the line to get into the paddock, when the paddock was opened up, we've had two support races this morning, a Legends, Le Mans Legends race, and a Porsche Carrera Cup Belgium race as well. It must have been taking people, 25 minutes, half an hour to get in. It's captured people's imagination. The day's lovely. And we had a small but knowledgeable crowd yesterday on a Friday, but the grandstand, the endurance, opposite the endurance pitch, and they're having quite a bit of work done on them at the moment, actually. Some construction work done there, and a new bridge being constructed on the run down from La Source to Eau Rouge. They're all absolutely packed. The bank sides behind the grandstand on the start finish straight was packed. Even when I walked in at 8:55 this morning, so I walked down the hill. You guys know where the parking is, and we're up at the top there. So walking down there, that bank side was packed. There's a really good atmosphere in the paddock. A lot of people with team shirts on, and I just think this start in Europe has really captured people's imagination, JP.
0: It's certainly a great place to kind of do it because of the, you know, the amount of fans, the crowd basis in this part of the world. Not ideal, certainly. And on paper, we were due to be going to Qatar at the end of March. Still remaining to be seen where we actually go for the rest of the season and whether it will be an 8-round championship. That is certainly the target from the ACO at this stage. The other thing that's been turned on its head is LMGT3 qualifying, potentially, because the championship leaders in that category, who are the BMW number 69 that took victory in an epic affair at Imola. So Tony McIntosh, Dan Harper, Parker Thompson leading by 7 points over Blake McDonald, Johnny Edgar and Nicky Katzberg's Corvette, who finished second and by only 0.265 of a second after 6 hours of racing. Well, it was all about Lexus, who've just been hearing from Adrian David. Heart of Racing team Aston Martin starting second. The 77 Proton Competition Ford Mustang that Ben Tuck put into third position, which is exactly a copy, again, of 2025's first three, Lexus, Aston Martin and Ford. Not necessarily the same names and numbers, but it's interesting that there is such a small amount of time between

0: all of these cars. So to have that order replicated is certainly some coincidence, shall we say. 0.2 of a second between David and Robichon's time, and then only 18 thousandths of a second separated the two front engine cars, the Heart of Racing Aston Martin and the Ford Mustang. But there is some sort of success handicap in the mixture, which these days isn't actually publicised for us to be able to tell you precisely what it is. It's not all success ballast, it would seem. Let's just whip back, though, to hypercar, because big story yesterday in the pole-sitting car. Let's hear from its driver.
1: It's hard to believe that it's taken this long in the World Endurance Championship for a Danish driver to claim the overall pole position, but it was Malte Jakobsen who got it done. Malte, yesterday, the spin to the pole position, you became the Cinderella story. What was that flying lap like behind the wheel of the Peugeot?
2: It was unbelievable, and I think, first of all, I want to thank a lot the team and obviously Loic and Theo also for giving me the opportunity to do this qualifying. I think as a driver competing in the World Championship, there is a lot of very exciting tracks, obviously, that we go to visit around the year, but this one, probably a part of Le Mans, is probably the qualifying of the year that you really want to do, because to drive this hypercar with the low fuel, the new tires, it's one of the best feelings you can get in a race car.
1: You've got your family here for the race this weekend as well, but now the conditions are warmer than it's been. How do you think the car is going to hold up over the entirety of a stint as opposed to just one lap?
2: It's going to be very interesting to see the whole field, you know, what tire strategy people will decide to go for, because obviously, yes, I agree, right now it's the hottest it's been during the whole week, but also the race is going to finish at 8 o'clock tonight, close to sunset, so it's also going to be very demanding the last 2 hours to have a car that's quick, so it's going to be very interesting to see what people will plan out, but we will stay focused, and, you know, Loic is going to take the start from the best possible position, so we hope he can stay here for a couple of laps, and then we'll see after that when the race settles down.
1: He's already got a win at Spa in the European Le Mans Series. Let's see if Malte Jakobsen can add his name to the 41 other drivers who have gotten their first World Endurance Championship win here at Spa.
0: So a first pole position for a Peugeot 9X8, and indeed a first ever pole in the history of the World Endurance Championship for a Danish driver. When you think about Tom Christensen and other big names from Denmark in the top class, well, a lot of them have been in the GT category, I suppose, through the years. But Tom, actually only in the WEC till 2014, so only had an opportunity across two, three seasons to do it. But that's been a surprise, certainly for me, and we've had to wait this long now for...
3: Hello everybody, I'm John Hindorf, and this is a Real World Road Test on the Radio Show Limited network of channels. You join me actually on the bit that normally you don't hear. It's a beautiful sunny morning, and I've got a cup of coffee here, sacred of course, fabulous beans, and I'm sort of preparing for the Real World Road Test. As I say, these are the bits you don't normally get to hear, but as it's such a lovely day today, I thought, hang on a second, oh yes, needed that coffee. I thought we'd start a little differently. Let me just put the coffee down in the car that we will be reviewing today. And it's an exciting time for this manufacturer. One of the smaller manufacturers, but a small manufacturer with big ideas and big engineering within their whole portfolio of cars. I'm talking about Mazda, the MX-5, 35 odd years on and still winning prizes for being such a great sports car, winning hearts and minds and accolades as well. But today we're looking at something brand new from Mazda for Europe, and that is the CX-80, their new flagship SUV.
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3: There's lots going on at Mazda in terms of their model line, with a revision to the very close relative of this CX-80, the CX-60 for 2025. Joe Bradley and Peter Mackay have been experiencing that, and you'll hear that particular Real World Road Test here on the Radio Show Limited network of channels as well. But Mazda in Europe and the rest of the world outside of the States have been missing a slightly larger SUV. In the US, they've got the CX-90, which is a little bit wider than the cars we get here in Europe, and that car gives seven seats. Well, now for the first time, there's a seven-seat option on this SUV, the CX-80. Now, if you didn't know and you looked at this and they weren't side by side, and we haven't actually had them back to back or side by side, you would probably think that this was a CX-60. The CX-60s have been very popular and successful for Mazda in the UK and around the world. And it's a very distinctive looking car, and this looks very similar to it. But there's quite a lot more in the length. It's built on a lengthened platform that it shares with the CX-60, which means it's also got all-wheel drive from the engine gearbox, and a mild hybrid as well, if you like, a starter stroke mild hybrid that just allows you to get restarted and saves a bit of fuel, and it does save a little bit of fuel as well. This particular model has the, I think, frankly, quite brilliant 3.3-litre diesel inline six-cylinder engine. Yes, a straight six. I've been enamoured of that powertrain and the way it delivers its torque, 250 horsepower thereabout, but it's the torque from this 3.3-litre diesel. Ever since we tested it a few years ago up in the borders of Scotland and England on the launch of the CX-60 with that engine. Well, the bigger brother has much the same. In fact, from the front end, you probably wouldn't be able to tell them apart. The styling is typically Mazda. They tend to travel their own path, and I quite like them for that. There's a definite corporate look to the front with that big Mazda winged badge in the middle of the grille. And it's, I think it's understated, but still, in its own way, quite aggressive. It's not a soft-fronted four-wheel drive. It has some sharp edges to it. The design, I think, works really well for a car of this size. And what they've done is, very cleverly, made a car that could easily just be a big single box. They've given it some personality, and that starts right at the front with the new headlight design that go into the wings, into the fenders. The bonnet has a couple of styling creases in it as well, and there's an aerodynamic package under the main grille. If we come down the side, I've got the door open because my coffee's still in there. Come down the side. This is a colour that has drawn quite a lot of comment. It's called melting copper. It is an extra. It is, as it sounds, a very distinctive and, well, I like it, actually. Got a lot of metallic in it, and it's a browny-reddy colour, gold flex in it as well. And it actually, one thing I did notice about it, we took it to Le Mans Classic, and it's stood every day in a very, very dusty car park. And even with a layer of dust over the top of it, it still looked pretty good. And whoever details Mazda UK's cars, and thank you to Mazda UK and their PR department for the loan of this one, has done a very good job, because the moment that it rained, and it rained quite heavily, all of the dust came off the car surfaces, and not just the windows, the bodywork as well. So anyway, coming down the side, not ridiculously large wheels on this car, with 20-inch rims on this one, although they don't look anywhere near that, if I'm honest. I'm now going to check that I'm telling you the right thing there, because they don't look that big. Black gloss rims. Now, I'm not a big fan of black gloss rims, but I actually think it works really well on this car. There's an arrowhead badge on the side, about three quarters up the wings, that says inline six on it. It looks like it should be a grill for warm air to come out from under the bonnet. I think it's just a styling. Yes, it is. There's nothing there, but it looks really good, and it's in a sort of gloss silver black. Does that make any sense? It's got that kind of look to it. It's brilliant. As I say, I've got the door open. Let's just shut the door for the moment. I'll get back to my coffee. The whole side of the car has got a couple of curves in it, which really, really breaks up what is quite a big car. It's nice and long between the wheels. Most of that extra length has gone into the back door, of which more in a moment. In common with a lot of SUVs, the door opens over the top of the sill, so again, you don't get the bottom of your trousers or your clothing dirty. The inside I'll come to in a moment or two. Let's just go around to the back door. Now, for the first time, there are window blinds on a Mazda, but it's the door opening that is incredible. That's almost at 90 degrees. I would say that's 87, 88 degrees from the car. So it's almost straight out. It's a long opening. The seats, the middle set of seats, and you can have two captain's chairs in here with either a centre console or indeed just a gap between them. But they slide backwards and forwards. We've got them pushed all the way back. And even with the seat all the way back in the comfort opening position, so that allows the driver to get in and then obviously moves to your selected spot later. Even with that, I can get in here. So if I do what my old mum, God rest her soul, would have done, she would have put her backside on the seat and then brought her feet round. Now I'm sitting very comfortably. The seats recline in the back as well. It's manual, but that's fine. And there's a heated seat option as well with your climate in the back of this CX80. Nice grab handle just above the door opening, but to be honest, I've just plonked myself in here, no problem. And as I said, that's the seat all the way back. I've still got, what's that, 2.5-3 inches. It is huge in the back of here, and although this one's got the panoramic sunroof, it doesn't intrude massively into the head space. Let me just close the door. And what you notice here is that you are pretty much, your head's pretty much a third to a quarter of the way up the rear window. So you don't have the C pillar right on your ear, which some people find a little bit oppressive. Now it is black in the back, but there's some copper highlighted stitching and also some trim on the seats, which are very, very lovely. I've got the back seats, the effectively sixth and seventh seats, laid flat at the moment because we've been doing a bit of running around and carrying various bits of pieces in the back of this car. But I have tried to get in and out, and it's not actually that difficult at all. It's not full-size seats for full-size people for full-size journeys, but you could easily throw a couple of adults in there for a short journey if you needed to, I don't know, just take someone to a racetrack from your digs, and it was only a 15-20 minute journey or something like that. The boot's up at the moment. It is electrically operated, and it's a big space. The rear seats, as I say, folded flat, but there are a couple of USB ports on the side of the cabin, one each side, for each of the seats. When they are up, you could use them, I suppose, for anything you want to power. There's some cup holders in there, and there's also rear air in there. If you were to put the rear seats up, you have about 18 inches behind them for luggage. With it down, you've got a lot of flat space. Now, the only thing I would say is it's got this CX80 has got a very high floor. Therefore, that does cut down your ability to carry luggage. That said, there's plenty of space. There's just not a lot of space in terms of height before you start getting up to the tonneau cover. The tonneau cover brilliantly stores underneath the floor, even with the seats up. That's a lovely piece of design. I suspect that most people, unless you had something valuable in the back, wouldn't put the tonneau cover on. I have done. It's just a manual pull, and it's okay. When I pull it into position there, it covers the boot, so it does what it needs to do, but no more. But as I say, I think most people, let me just put that back, would probably leave that under the floor. No spare wheel, it's the usual in terms of an inflator kit and some mousse. Also got a 12 volt outlet in the back on the right hand side here, and there's plenty of places that you can clip things, hang things, etc. And of course you've got two inertia rail seat belts in the boot space as well, which very cleverly have a clip not just for the seat belt but for the seat belt buckle, so it doesn't rattle around. Bravo, really like that. So let me quickly jump in the front while my coffee is chilling down. We'll have another sip of that. This has the CX-60. The CX-80 inherits pretty much all of the interior, the front end and the dashboard. Also the driver recognition system. It's just welcomed me by name. It takes about 5 minutes to set up, and you scan between the two mirrors, and it actually does a rudimentary version of facial recognition. It's very clever. So the seat has already been moved, the steering wheel has already been moved, and the wing mirrors, or the door mirrors, have already been moved. Hang on, another swig of coffee. Lots of flat surfaces in the middle, which I really like. It's things that, when we're on the real world road test, it's things like that you really only get to notice when you live with the car for a little while. So for example, going through a Eurotunnel, when we were having a sandwich and a cup of coffee, there's two very big cup holders in the centre console at the front, but there's plenty of room in the door pockets to stand up bottles of water and things like that. There's also a quite spacious centre console which opens up with a pair of armrests, which are beautifully upholstered, by the way. You rest your arm on that, your elbow on that, and it's absolutely premium. The control wheel in the middle of the centre console is your friend, and that basically is what you use for everything. There is a big screen in front, but I'm not sure it's even touch sensitive. In fact, I'm pretty sure it isn't. Mazda are one of the companies that believe that, yes, whilst screens are good, buttons are good, and tactile is better. So I've got an array of just about a dozen buttons underneath the display for the heating, ventilation and air control, piano keys for up and down, auto, synchronisation, etc. And then aircon for the left-hand side seat, heating and cooling for the left-hand side seat, controls to activate the rear HVAC, then a fan up and down, then where the air goes, interior, exterior, air coming in, front demist, rear demist, actually the other way around, rear demist, front demist, then the driver's controls for the seat, heated and cooling, and then the heated steering wheel. So that sounds like a lot, but it's perfectly sensibly laid out, and when you touch them, they click. I don't know if you can hear that, hang on. So you can hear that. The MyDrive is normal, sport and off-road. There's a hill descent system down here. There's an electronic car park with an auto hold button. And then this simple control wheel, which moves in, as well as rotating. And it's got a lovely noise, listen. And it's nicely knurled on the outside. Also moves in all directions to use the control wheel that way. And basically big shortcut keys for from clockwise to the top left, the entertainment system, navigation, back, and then home. There's a favourites key, and then there's another little knurled knob, also with very satisfying clicking, which is effectively your repeat from what's on the steering wheel for volume, and you can flash tracks backwards and forwards on that, or turn things on and off, or or mute them. The steering wheel is refreshingly simple, three-spoke at the 3 and 9 and down at the 6. The 3 and 9 have a variety of controls on. Again, you've got your entertainment controls, phone controls, cycle through, your info, and then on the right-hand side, it's all about the speed control, all about the cruise control. Plenty of air vents, a start-stop button, nice clear graphics on all of the screens. A few buttons to the right-hand side of the steering wheel, including your memory for your seat, but if you've set yourself up on the car, you shouldn't really have to use that. The tailgate open and close is on there. Let's see if I can make that work. There you go. That is closing, so it doesn't just open, it closes as well. Probably could hear that in the background. And then there's your iStop off. That's your automatic stop start, traction control, parking, noises on and off, and also the sum of the alert system as well. You can mute. Now, the driver assist does reset every time you turn off the ignition, but with that control wheel, it's for me to turn off everything I want. It is four clicks in three different menus. So onto the main menu, click into the assist, and then from there, it's three clicks to take off everything that I want off. I leave on quite a lot, but I'm taking off the lane changing assist, the rattling of the steering wheel, etc., etc. And it's pretty easy to do, and you get into the habit of doing it. The hazard flasher button is right on the top of the dashboard in easy reach of the driver or the passenger, and it's big. It's not just a little square button, it's four fingers wide. The driving position has been fairly easy to get comfortable, and I sit quite low down in cars. Everything that you put your hand on or you touch feels premium, and that is the Mazda way nowadays. They've really stepped up their game over the last half a decade, 8 years, possibly even a wee bit more. But just things like the armrest on the door, beautifully upholstered again with the copper coloured highlight stitching on it. The door pull, beautiful bit of metal there. The window switches, the mirror switches, all work with a satisfying click. If I was being ultra picky, and that is my job, the electric seat controls on the right hand side of the driver's seat, this one has lumbar support in and out but not up and down, and it also has the backrest tilt on the seat cushion itself and forwards and backwards. They don't quite feel to the same standard as everything else. They aren't, but don't get me wrong, they don't feel like they're going to fall off in my hand. No, not at all. But they're just a bit more hard, scratchy plastic. But I suppose they've got to do a bit of work, so I can kind of understand that. And you're not seeing them, and if you're set up, you're not using them that much. But it's my job to point out these things. The steering wheel looks like it's been lifted from an MX-5, and the driving experience, oh well, let's talk about that in a moment. Right now, we're inside the Mazda CX-80 for 2025 with the 3.3-litre inline-six diesel engine.
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3: Out on the road in the new for 2025 Mazda CX-80. I'm John Hindhoff. Thanks for coming along for the ride on this Real World Road Test. So Mazda's new top of the range SUV, for the first time available with seven seats, or six. You can have two captain's chairs and either a gap between the seats, or indeed a big centre console. It is an elongated version of the CX-60 platform. The rear door and the rear window are stretched a little bit, and my goodness me, the Mazda engineers have done a cracking job in engineering this car. It doesn't feel really any bigger than the CX-60. It shares the interior, so the controls, the seating position, and even the way it rides and handles, very familiar to anyone who has been in or has seen or driven the CX-60. But this CX-80 goes a lot further than just having two more seats. There's more luggage space in the back when you've got the rear seats down, and it is just a different, slightly different proposition. With the two rear seats folded flat, the leg room behind the front two seats, the middle row, I suppose you would call it, absolutely superb. The driving experience, as we've come to expect from Mazdas, whether it's hatchbacks, saloons, or SUVs, is just outstanding. A real tip of the cap to suspension and dynamics engineers for all the car companies around the world as we've transitioned into higher riding SUVs. The damping and suspension settings have become more and more impressive. Seating position, good. Instrumentation, good. Steering wheel, excellent. Feels like I'm behind the wheel of an MX-5, but just sitting on a small pair of step ladders in some respects. This isn't a car, though, that you're going to throw around. I was a bit worried about the 20-inch rims with 50 series tyres. They don't look that big from the outside. Isn't that a scary thing to say nowadays? When I first started driving, 13-inch rims were the norm. Unless you had a Mini, they would be on 10s. And when we went up to 15s and 16s and then 17s, my goodness. And then 20s, well, that would have been reserved for pretty freaky custom jobs or something like that. But as you can hear, even on the exceptionally poorly maintained and worn out roads of North Northamptonshire, which is where I'm doing my final drive, the road noise is basically non-existent. It's quite a windy day today, so you can probably hear that. And in fact, what I can hear more, I'm not sure whether you can hear this on the microphone, more than anything else, is the cooled seat fan and the air conditioning fan. Extraordinary bit of work that the noise, vibration and harshness engineers have done to insulate you inside this Mazda CX-80 from the outside world. And despite the fact you've got quite big door mirrors on there, even at speeds up to 130 kilometres an hour, when we had this car on the Péage in France coming back from the Le Mans Classic, it's a very, very pleasant and relaxing place to be. This is the 3.3 litre straight six diesel. Puts out 250 horsepower, 254 PS actually, and it does it in a such a unfussy, brilliantly delivered kind of way. It doesn't sound like a lot of horsepower, but of course, as we've said many times before, people brag about the horsepower figures, but what you drive is torque. Torque is your friend, and you have a feeling you could be pulling a small bungalow behind you with this fabulous straight six engine. Inline six is what Mazda call it, but I've always liked the straight six, and if you were pulling something heavy with it, I just think it would take it in its stride. So what have we been doing with this car in the 1300 or so miles that'll be on it by the time that it gets picked up by Mazda to go back onto the fleet? Well, a couple of short runs around North Northamptonshire. Then I had to go and pick some stuff up from Bob Dawson. That was, what, just over 100 miles. Picking up some various bits and pieces from our Le Mans 24 Hour broadcasts. Plenty of room in the luggage compartment to do that. And then Le Mans Classic. So me down to Tunbridge Wells to pick up Bruce Jones, the lanky Bruce Jones, who settled himself into the front passenger seat with ease, and Andrew Marriott. Marriott in behind me in the back had huge amount of space. Then the three of us with our luggage down through Eurotunnel to France. Le Mans Classic for 3 days, in and out, and then a relatively spirited drive back on Sunday to make sure that we caught one of the earlier trains and didn't have to wait until they just go to 1 an hour. Now that, I think, particularly with the running around whilst we were at Le Mans, is probably indicative of the sort of work that this Mazda CX-80 would get in the hands of its customer and the target customer group. It's a family wagon, it's a daily driver, and it's going to do duty on long journeys for holidays and visiting the rallies, etc., etc. So within the space of 6-7 days, we've probably given it a decent run as to how it would be used by its owner. And it's passed the tests. The long distance cruising abilities are incredible. It just munches the miles and clicks off the kilometres with ease. And do you know, it's a while since I've driven a diesel, and certainly a big diesel, and this 3.3 inline 6 continues to impress me with its efficiency, with its refinement, and with its fuel consumption in particular. But before I get the fuel consumption, there's a few of you wrinkling your noses at the moment and saying, oh yeah, dirty diesel. The emissions from this 250 horsepower 3.3 are as good, if not better, than petrol engines of the same size and the same output. Even smaller petrol engines that have the same sort of output. Mazda have worked really hard, and they're very clever. They haven't abandoned internal combustion, whether it's compression ignition diesel or spark ignition petrol. And in fact, of course, they've combined the two, spark ignition and compression ignition, in one of their very clever engines. When I filled up the tank before I went over the channel, I had about, what had I done? Probably about 300 miles by then. So I topped off the tank. You'll get a clue as to the fuel mileage when I tell you I only put £25 worth of diesel in for 300 miles. And as I pulled out of the petrol station to head to pick up Bruce and Andrew, my range on the dashboard, very good dashboard by the way, very clear, really like the font that they've used, which is a Mazda font. If you see one, you'll know what I mean. Anyway, I digress. Unusual for me, I know. So the range was nearly 900 miles. Let me just run you through that again. Nearly 900 miles. And my fuel consumption for the bits of pieces of running around that I'd done, then the run to Bob's, and then down to Tunbridge Wells, which included some morning traffic as I was picking up the boys pretty early, was an incredible 59.7 miles to the UK gallon. For a 3.3 litre diesel. Now, I'd been well under the speed limit in everything that I'd done, because that's the way this car does its best work. Running down to France, stayed again 65 to 75 for most of the run down, but on the way back we were up at 130 kilometres, which is what, 85 miles an hour. I'm currently cruising at 70 miles an hour, and you can hear how quiet it is. The instantaneous MPG on the dash is showing 65 miles to the gallon, and that'll be about right, because incredibly, for everything that I've done, over 1300 miles it'll be by the time I get back, we are at 54.2 miles to the gallon. And I know where I lost some of that. There was in some of the running around. I did a little more running around at Eurotunnel on the way back than I expected. And even Andrew, on the way back to Tunbridge Wells to drop them off on Sunday night, took me through some back roads that he normally plies his trade in his MX-5, and sweeping A and B roads, this CX-80 just ate it up. It was absolutely brilliant. Oh, I've just gone up to 75 miles to the gallon. And I'm on cruise as well at the moment. I'm not driving the car. I tend to do better when you drive it. So what a proposition then for Mazda. Their first seven-seater, their new range-topping SUV. In some markets, there is a straight-six petrol as well. We only get the diesel for the moment here in the UK. It's helped with a very mild hybrid, which is pretty much a starternator. There's no ability to do emissions-free running on this. Although, again, in other markets, there's a 2.5-litre plug-in hybrid. We don't have that quite yet in the UK. I always liked the CX-60 with this engine. The new for 2025 cars had some revisions, particularly on the rear suspension, which makes that car better. And this bigger sibling, if you will, to that car just basically extends, pun intended, the range perfectly for Mazda. More room, more presence on the road. This melting copper gold colour is absolutely glorious in the sunshine, and even when it gets dirty it still looks good. I've had a number of people asking what this car was, and I like that because it's not just another anonymous box in the car park or in the queue for Eurotunnel. Mazda have got their own style. They go about things in their own way. Their engine technology is outstanding, and they refuse to give up on the internal combustion engine, and they are continuing to develop it cleverly with innovation. That's why this engine is so efficient, so clean, and so refined. The CX-80 starts at just over £50,000 in the UK. That's a lot of money, but it's not much more than a well-specced premium hatchback, family hatchback. And indeed, if you go mad with the options on some of the German manufacturers' cars, you could easily have this car for the price of a family hatchback. And everything you touch, put your elbows on, everything you click, every switch, and they are switches, screams premium on this Mazda. I hesitate to say that over £50,000 UK is a bargain, but my goodness, you're getting a lot of car for your money and a lot of refinement for your money. You could add £20,000, £30,000 onto this, put a different badge on it, and people would absolutely snatch your hand off for it. Mazda still fly just a little bit under the radar, I think. But for those who've discovered Mazda, there's a self-satisfied smile on their faces. I saw a CX-60 in France in this colour, British registered, and they gave me a wave and I gave them a wave. And there was just that moment when we looked at each other and sort of nodded as well. And you think, yeah, that's good. Don't see that with more mainstream manufacturers. But it's that knowledge that you haven't made the easy choice to go for a German or a French manufacturer, and that you've looked into it. A thinking person's SUV? Yeah, maybe. Certainly somebody who understands the importance of good engineering. That's a Mazda buyer. That's a Mazda customer. And if you haven't considered a Mazda, whether it's one of the 3 series or 2 series cars or hatchbacks, or one of their SUVs, with a new CX-5 just about to be launched, which is the smaller of the SUVs. If you haven't considered that for your next transport, and that is the area of the market that you're looking at, you're missing out. Ultimately, it will come down to personal choice, but in terms of value for money, styling, and smiles per miles, it's so unfussed. Absolutely brilliant. Thoroughly enjoyed this real world road test, where we've lived for a week and 1300 miles with the Mazda CX-80 3.3 diesel inline 6. And by the way, if you do just want to make progress, a little squirt on the accelerator and that lovely straight 6 rumble just makes its way into the passenger cabin enough to remind you what's in front of you and allow you to access, well, it's not a tall curve, it must be a straight line, which is pretty much vertical. And that makes driving this car effortless and actually quite a lot of fun as well, if you're just rolling on and off the throttle through those A and B roads that I was talking about earlier. I'll be sad to see this one go. It's a very versatile vehicle that fulfills so much of what a family car needs to do nowadays, particularly if you can only afford one car, then this would be a great solution. Go and have a look online, or better still, go to your Mazda dealer and ask them about the new for 2025 Mazda CX-80 inline 6 diesel. 6 or 7 seats, you have the choice. I think I'd quite like to have a go of the one with the captain's chairs in the back as well. But for now, I've got about 10 miles to get back home, and I'm taking the back roads in an SUV with a straight 6 3.3. Joyous.
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3: 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I'm John Hindhoff. Now, it seems more and more when we get cars from manufacturers nowadays that it is in the SUV body style or the crossover body style, and that's what's in front of me right now. It has the blue oval badge on the front, the second Ford SUV that we've been treated to lately. However, this one about as far away philosophically as well as size wise as we could possibly have had from the expedition we recently had in the United States, because in front of me now is a 2025 Ford Kuga, K-U-G-A, 2.5 litre Duratec plug-in hybrid.
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3: Let's start with a little bit of history on this car and its predecessors. This is now the third iteration of the Ford Kuga, K-U-G-A, and it's based on effectively the Ford Focus platform. The Bronco Sport also has this platform as well. It's internal designation is the Ford C2 platform, and it's the first crossover or SUV that Ford have produced on this platform. The history of this car goes back to 2008, or this nameplate at least, when the original version of this car came out, mainly for the European market, didn't appear in America until 2013, when it was known as the Ford Escape. And by the way, it's also the Ford Escape in Australia, the Middle East, and various other places. It's been successful, particularly this version. It's grown up a little bit. The original car in 2008, what was called the C394, was built on the C1 platform, which was Ford Focus as well. It's got a little bit bigger for the C520, which came out in 2012. That was the first version that went to the States. It was built for Europe in Valencia, but it was built in Louisville, Kentucky, as the Escape. And again, that was the Ford C1 Focus third generation platform. Mark C, MKC Lincoln as well, it was marketed as in the States, or at least used the same platform as, should I say. This one, as I say, slightly bigger, this third generation car. This is designated the C482, and therefore it is a little bit longer between the wheels. It's got a little bit wider. Interestingly, though, it's about 50 to 60 kilograms lighter than the car that it replaced. It's been on sale in this version for a little while now, 2019, and it's had an update as well. Ford Bronco Sport, Ford Maverick, and Lincoln Corsair, along with the fourth generation of Ford Focus, all share this particular platform. The engine is a 2.5 litre inline four. I was wondering if it was going to be the inline five that Ford used to do, but this is a 222 horsepower petrol four cylinder with a hybrid, just over 14 kilowatt battery in this, giving mid 30s to late 30s of pure electric power. It actually only says about 29 to 30, but I've been consistently, when I've been running it on an electric, got a lot more than that out of it. So I think Ford have been a little bit conservative on that. Overall, you're talking about just on 240, 250 horsepower for this version. Now, this is the active version, so it can be four-wheel drive with the standard mode that you drive it in being front wheel drive. It runs on 18 inch wheels with 225/60 tyres on them, which are very road biased. The active road biased, rather, it certainly hasn't got big chunky tyres on. I'll talk about that more in the driving part. The front end of the car has got some additional bits and pieces on to make it look a bit more off-roady, roughy-tufty. And it does ride a little bit higher, actually, than the standard car. The wheel arches have black extensions on them, and there's a specific design of alloy wheel. The facelift of this car has really tidied it up. It still looks quite aggressive at the front end, to be honest. A huge Ford oval, navy blue with the white writing, of course, the script, on an egg crate style main radiator grille with the number plate, the license plate mounted down below that, and just above a secondary grille underneath that has some bright work around it on this active model. There's a full width white light bar across the front. The fog lamps are mounted right at the outer edges and it's about halfway up the bumpers. The headlights, again, as is the trend nowadays, are cut back into the wings, the fenders of the car. This one's got the additional LED pack on it, and the headlights are excellent. They auto dim. Coming around the side of the car, the soft roader, off-roader theme is continued with some bright work and some black trimming around the bottom of the doors, and the doors open all the way down to cover the sills and open very wide indeed. I'll jump in the back in just a second and tell you about that. The profile of the car, well, it's a C-segment mid-sized SUV. What is a C-segment SUV, you may ask? And that's actually a very good question to ask. Whilst I've been driving this car, and I've had the car just over a week and done a little over 1,200 miles in the car in a variety of driving conditions, think Audi Q5. It's a little bit bigger than a Q5, and it's got quite a lot of interior space, so a little bit bigger than a Porsche Macan as well. And this side profile, Ford have done a really good job. The windows come nicely down and give a reasonably good glass area on the car. The bonnet is a clamshell bonnet, which integrates nicely into the front end. The extra accoutrement down the side that the Active has kind of pinches the waist of the car in. There's an awful lot of gloss and matte black, including on the wing mirrors, the door mirrors rather, should I say, which are gloss black. And then the roof line, and it's got roof bars on so you can fasten various boxes, etc. on the roof if you want to, and I suspect quite a lot of people will. Gloss black on the B-pillar and the C-pillar, and privacy glass from the B-pillar back. What's very interesting to me is the converging lines of the roof and particularly the back door and third window on the side. As it comes up from the door and comes down from the roof, it gives a real sense of movement to the back of the car and takes away that slab-sided look. There's also, as I say, a pinched waist where the door skin actually is really... I'm going to get really nerdy, but it's actually a thing of beauty because there's several compound curves in that door skin that goes out along... pinched in, out, and then down again. Really, really nice bit of design. The sort of thing that you would see on a concept car that you would say, that's never going to make it to production. And on this solar silver car, which is a sort of dark silver grey colour, which picks up the light really beautifully, and sometimes it looks almost a light blue on a sunny day. Well, those curves on the side panels of the front and rear doors really are accentuated by the shadows in the paint itself. It's very, very clever. Round the back is no less well thought out, with the rear lights being partly in the hatch and partly in the rear wings, wraparound rear bumper. Plenty of design has gone into this. Rear wiper, and it's needed, because although there is a spoiler on top of the rear window of the hatch with a high-level brake light in there, and again a bit of gloss black around the sides, it has rained quite a bit while we've had this car, and that does get very dirty very quickly. Now, I try not to use rear wipers. I like to see how the air flows, but on this one I had absolutely no choice. The Kuga Cougar on the back is in a satin black, number plate mounted in the middle of the rear hatch. Plug-in hybrid, as I mentioned, there's a wee badge on that, and underneath the hatch itself, which opens electrically on this car, and a very flat floor. Again, there's a bumper, plenty of silver cladding on there, and two trapezoidal stainless steel exhausts poking out from the back. The floor is flat in the boot, and if I lift this floor up, there is a mini spare wheel in there. Ford have packaged the charging cables up very nicely into a nice little circular bag with Velcro on the back, so you can stick it wherever and it won't move around. And it's about the size of a 11.5-12 inch record, for those of you who remember vinyl. Rear seats fold down 60-40, and you can do that from the back. There's a 12-volt outlet in the back. This one has also got the electrically deploying tow hitch underneath the back. You just press this button on the side and it pops out. Haven't done any towing with this car, but it's got a decent towing capacity. You can tow a maximum trailer weight at 2,100 kilos. The car is just over 1,800 kilos as it stands in this Active spec. Right, let's jump into the back seat. Door opens nice and wide. very little intrusion by the rear wheel arch. Now this is a nice place to be. There's a combination of suede, Alcantara, call it what you will, and leather fabric with a light coloured contrast stitching. This car's got the winter pack, which gives you heated front seats, heated rear seats and a heated steering wheel for a very reasonable

seats slide forward and back and recline as well, so you can decide whether to have slightly less leg room and slightly more room in the back. But I'll tell you now, three adults and luggage and a full shop at a well-known supermarket starting with car and ending in four, easily fit in without even having to worry about the tonneau cover. And the car handled that with aplomb. I like these seats. I like the design of the car. There's a lot of black, and some of the plastics, like here on the top of the door where it is on the window, are a little bit scratchy and hard. But there's a nice use of, I don't know what you'd call it, actually. It's satin, and it almost looks like black wood. It clearly isn't, but I really rather like it. And it's on some of the touch surfaces here in the back, as well as the part of the dashboard. Let's get into the driver's seat and take you through what we've got there. Remind you, we're looking at a 2025 Ford Cougar. This is the 2.5 plug-in hybrid active version. Car's done really well for Ford. In 21, 22 and 23, it was the best-selling plug-in hybrid in Europe. In 2024, it was second best, despite the fact that it doesn't sell well in some of the Eastern European countries, Slovenia and around that area, because Cougar in the Slovak languages actually means a disease or a plague. It's one of those weird car stories. Anyway, it has done well for them. Right, I'm in the front. Lovely steering wheel, just the right thickness for me of wheel rim. Not too thick, not too thin. Again, with the contrast stitching in. Somewhere to put your thumbs at the 10 and 2 position. Classic three-spoke design with two little panels on the 3 and 9 spokes. Heated, as we mentioned. Just two stalks and no paddles. That's because this is a CVT transmission. The constantly variable, and there's no need to change up or change down. It works really well. It never seems to be hunting for gears. Four electric windows, electric mirrors, three memory positions for the driver's seat, which is multi-adjustable. Slightly less amount of adjustment on the passenger seat, but both with electric lumbar support. Really easy for me to find a driving position. The squab extends, you can pull that out under your thighs towards your knees, which I have done. Pedal position's great, left foot rest perfect, even for an SUV. I've got the seat down as far as it'll go, no surprise there, if you've heard me talking about cars like this in the past. And I actually found this car very comfortable to drive for very long distances. The dashboard is all digital. You can configure it in several different ways. There's a large screen. That's what, 11 or 12 inches, I would say, that dominates the top part of the dash. You've still got some buttons, including an engine start, stop, volume, the drive select, aircon max, cameras, and auto park facilities in the middle. There's a handbrake and an auto hold, as well as a rotary gear selector, including low or crawl gear if you are going off-road. But basically everything else has got to come from the screen. And if I just fire that up, oh yeah, and it's got easy entry and exit, so comfort entry as it were. So my seat's just now slid forward to where we want to be. There's a few things that I like and dislike about the controls. I like the fact that you can have multiple things on the screen at the same time. Currently a bit of map, a bit of audio, and my phone's, it's telling me my phone's plugged onto it. You've got Android Auto and a variety of apps. Ford have an opportunity for you to sign up with your Alexa account, if that's the thing that you've got, and the car has its own Wi-Fi hotspot and is connected for those features. All the controls that you would use all the time, so the heated seats,
HVAC, heating, ventilation and air conditioning, the temperature on there, fan, auto,

0: There it goes. Heated front windscreen, which is brilliant from Ford. Heated rear windscreen, etc. They're all on a panel on the bottom that never disappears off the screen. That's always there. Now, it is a touch panel, but you can use the bottom part of the dash that it's standing on just to steady your hand, and therefore you know where those are, and they open up the menus. So it's pretty easy to do. It holds most of your settings, but it always seems to default back to a couple of things. For example, it'll remember that I had the heated seat and the heated steering wheel on, but it won't remember, if it's been switched off for quite a long time, that I was in eco mode, and it will default back to normal. If it's a short amount of time, you will get a prompt on the screen to say, would you like to go back to eco mode? And you can fire that off with the right hand switch on the steering wheel. The driver intervention, or driver assistance, sorry, that's what it's called, but you know what I mean. The main one is lane assist, which I want to turn off. So simple. Other manufacturers take note. A single button next to your cruise control, which is an active cruise control and works very, very well. Two taps on that. First tap brings it up on the screen. Press again to turn off the lane keeping system. Done. Now, you do have to do that every time you recycle the ignition. But you know what? I'm fine. I'm absolutely fine with that. Also on your drive, if I press the drive, then the drive modes, you can select auto, EV, EV now and EV later. I've mostly used EV now and EV later. You've also got normal, eco, which I'll select now, sport, slippery, trail. I've been on eco for most of the time, and that probably has contributed to the mileage that we've got. So it's a nice place to be. The passengers are happy. The sunroof's great and does open, tilt and slide. Plus, it's got a powered blind on it as well. The heating and ventilations work great. There's even a inductive charging spot for your phone in the centre console. Another 12-volt socket and a USB, standard USB and a USB-C in there as well. So whatever phone you've got, you're going to be fine in there. Everything comes to hand nicely. All the bits that you touch or put your elbows on are nice and soft. Nice place to be. But what's it like out on the road? And how have we got along with this Ford Kuga plug-in hybrid active? Oh, and there's somebody ringing. I'll get back to you in a sec.
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0: Behind the wheel of the 2025 Ford Kuga. This is the plug-in hybrid version in active trim, which makes it sit a little higher. It's got some off-road, rough road capability, extra body cladding, little bit higher ride height, 18-inch rims with 60 profile tyres and an all-wheel drive capability. This third iteration of the Kuga shares the platform with the fourth iteration of the Ford Focus, the Bronco Sport as well, uses the Ford Seat platform. This one dressed up in slightly different clothes, five-door, four-stroke, five-seater, mid-size SUV, maybe crossover you'd call it. It's the size, a little bit bigger than an Audi Q5 or a Porsche Macan, a little bit smaller than a Mazda CX-60, so you get the sort of idea. As we're behind the wheel, let's talk about the driving position. It has that high up driving position. I've got to say, the seats on this Active are brilliant, electrically adjustable. The £550 winter pack that gives you the LED, the clever LED lights, heated front and rear seats, and a heated steering wheel, excellent value. That I think I would take. I'm not sure about the £1,200 for the tilt and slide panoramic sunroof. So good driving position, everything falls to hands. The steering wheel, where I'm resting my elbows when you're relaxing on a long run, all has a premium feel. This car, in the last 8-9 days, or by the time I do the last 23 miles to Ford, which is where we're going back to now, just on the north side of London on the M25. I will have done very close to 1,200 miles in this car, and the overall miles to the gallon is going to be a little over 60. 60 miles to the gallon. Well, that's impressive, particularly as I haven't had the ability to plug in and charge the 14, just over 14 kilowatt battery that sits right in the middle of the floor, keeping the weight down low. I haven't been able to do that more than a couple of times, and not at all when I went over the water into Europe, down to Belgium. The variety of motoring that this car has done is probably a little bit more motorway and dual carriageway heavy than the average person would use it, which probably means that just over 60 miles to the gallon that we've achieved in this car is a little bit low in terms of what people would be doing normally. Where this car excels is the fact that it's got nearly 40 miles of electric only range, and if you use it in automatic EV, then it uses that battery intelligently. The fact that the figures that I've got on that 1200 miles, I've mostly used this car in EV later mode, because I wanted to keep some battery for when we were doing the short trips around the circuits, in and out of Eurotunnel, etc., etc. And yet, still more than a third of that 1200 mile total has been completed using the battery, because of the intelligent way, even on the battery save feature, Ford have worked out the electronics and the algorithm. Really, really impressed with it. That low down weight of the battery contributes to a very solid feel on the chassis. I suspect the 18-inch rims and 60 series tyres have really helped to smooth out the worst of the worn out British roads. It was a little better in Belgium in most places, but not always. But the ride, everybody has commented on the ride being very impressive and the noise levels being very impressive, even sitting at 75 miles an hour where legally acceptable with 130k speed limits across Europe. I haven't had it right up to those 130k. There's no need to do that, and the car isn't particularly efficient getting up towards those speed. It seems to revel in, I'd say, 65 to 70 75, probably, and that's where the car's doing its best. Now, you know that I've had my doubts about plug-in hybrids, because the cars that we've had in the past, even the very high-end prestigious cars with even bigger batteries than this that have had 50, 60, even getting on for 70 mile pure electric range, it always seems to me that they're a bit upside down in what they do best. You buy a big, prestigious, comfy, expensive car, probably because you're going to do long distances in it and you want to do that effortlessly. And yet, if you can't plug in and charge the hybrid, then you're hauling around a big battery and a big electric motor, and the car itself is not necessarily, on its internal combustion engine, that efficient. When you round the doors in your big, prestigious hybrid, and you can do 60 miles or so, and you can plug it in overnight at home and not have to worry about expensive public charging, then it makes perfect sense. So it's an imperfect solution to the let's have one car instead of two. Not so this Cougar. I'm going to go as far, make a bold claim here, as far as to say that this, I think, is the most together plug-in hybrid that we've had. It's certainly the most efficient in both the hybrid mode and the petrol mode, because as I say, I couldn't charge it up whilst we were away. It was doing a bit of self-charging, but even not using the battery, I'm getting 60 miles to the gallon out of this 2.5 litre inline four-cylinder Duratec engine, petrol engine, by the way. So 60 miles to the gallon attainable on just the petrol engine on a run, and at the moment, with, what have I got left to go, 18 miles left to go to dropping this car back off at Ford. So that's nearly 80 miles into my journey. I'm showing a frankly incredible 88.7 miles to the gallon. I started off with 36 miles battery, and I'm now down to 9 miles battery. I've just put it on the auto in the last 20 odd miles, and it's still climbing. 88.9 now, 90 miles to the gallon. But again, I'm going to come back to the fact that even without the battery assistance, I'm getting 60 miles to the gallon. And the average over that whole 1,200 miles will be over 60 miles to the gallon. And that sort of chimes with the official figures, which have this car in combined running and long distance running at just on 58 miles to the gallon. So we've slightly outperformed that. Now, bear in mind that we've done short journeys. We've had 3 and 4 people in, plus their luggage. We've done longer journeys. We've done quick motorway journeys. I think that's exceptional. The whole package has been well thought out by Ford. They've integrated all the systems very well indeed. The level of equipment is good. I like the technology pack with the headlamps and the head-up display. Could I do without that? Probably. That would save me £900. I'd keep that 550 winter pack. I'd probably ditch the sunroof. But look, I'm not complaining. £45,000 in the big scheme of things today for a car that is this competent, this versatile, and actually could fulfil the two car in one. I've got to say, it's got to be in the conversation, hasn't it? And if you've got a couple of kids, or you like to go off and throw your cycles on the roof or something in your top box or whatever, maybe you need a little bit of four-wheel drive, I would call it all-wheel drive, more than four-wheel drive capability, then I think you could do a lot worse than look at this. If I'm better than that, as I say, I think this is the most well-thought-out plug-in hybrid that I've driven. The battery is just the right size to give you nearly 40 miles. That means I can do my famous run down to Sainsbury's at Wellingborough and back without the ICE turning on. I don't have plug-in charging at home. I ran out a 3-pin electric extension, and it's about 3.5-4 hours to do it on that, because that's only a 2-kilowatt charge, or just over. But that said, that is still achievable. And you know, you get home from doing what you're doing, plug it in on next to, adjacent to your drive, and before you go to bed, it's charged up for the next morning for you to go and do your local running around. I think you can hear I'm impressed with this car. The driving dynamics are way better than a car of this size and height really should be. It's 1800 kilos, so it'll tow nearly 2200 kilos. This has got the optional electrically deployable tow bar and electrics under the back bumper. You just push a button. So again, if that's the sort of thing you need, then it's all available there for you. I'm going to miss this car. It's got a couple of foibles, but I've sort of worked my way around them. Most of the controls are easily got at. And the best thing for me is that the driver assistance, as it's called nowadays, the part that I always want to turn off is the lane assistance. It defaults to on, as everybody does nowadays when you recycle the ignition. But there's a button here on the extremely sensibly designed three-spoke steering wheel. I push it once, it says lane keeping system, would you like to turn it off? And you push it again and it's gone, and it stays off until you recycle the ignition again. All connected. It's got Alexa if you need it. It's got Android Auto. And I'm going to miss it. It has been exactly the right car for a trip down to Spa, some running around. Two of us on the way down, three of us plus luggage and some kit on the way back. And then, of course, a bit of cross-channel shopping to bring back the goodies from the European supermarkets. Really impressed with this 2025 Ford Kuga plug-in hybrid, and this is the active model line. I'm going to enjoy the last 13 miles. And by the way, on this journey, now 83 miles completed, 48 of which have been on electric power. Even though I only started with 36, I've still got 7 left, and I'm up to 92.4 miles to the gallon. This is a hybrid that does what it says on the tin. Well done, Ford. And thank you to Ford UK for the loan of this Cougar Active Plug-in Hybrid. Well, normally, once I've shut off the recorder whilst we're doing the driving, that's the end of the road test. But here I am at Ford's Technical Centre, having just parked the car up and getting ready to transfer everything into Eve's car to take it back home. I couldn't resist the opportunity to just give you the tail of the tape for the final journey for this 2.5 litre inline four plug-in hybrid Ford Cougar. 94 miles, 58 of which was electric, 58.3, considering I started off with 36. I started off with 90 odd miles in the tank. I've still got 55. And the quite astonishing fact is that I've done 94 miles and used under a gallon of petrol. Down the A1, round the M25, all right, not at super high speeds, but at speeds that the traffic allowed me to do. I'm very disappointed for those of you listening at Ford. I'm seeing that with my tongue in my cheek, because it's 99.9 miles to the gallon for this trip. If I just lifted and coasted it a tiny bit more. 94 miles on under a gallon of standard, not expensive, high quality petrol, E10. And that's 95, isn't it, nowadays? My goodness me, that's just underlined everything that I was thinking and brought it into sharp focus.
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3: 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It's a real world road test, and we're in the United Arab Emirates. It's that time of the year for the Abu Dhabi 6 hours and the Dubai 24 hours. And once again, thanks to Porsche Middle East, we have a lovely blue Porsche. This is Shark Blue, and this is a car we've not seen before. Well, it's a 911, which of course we have seen before, but this is the latest 992.2 version of the, I suppose you'd say, venerable 911 now. And this is the car that for many years has been thought of, the trim level that's been thought of as the sweet spot in the range, if you will. The Grand Touring Sport, better known to you, me, and Porsche enthusiasts everywhere, it's the 911 GTS.
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3: You can't really change a 911, can you? It's probably one of the most recognisable shapes of car. If you showed a car from 1962, or indeed this brand new 2025-26 model year 992, the Evolution, the Dot 2 or the Point 2 in Porsche speak, anybody who knows anything about cars would say not just that it was a Porsche, but that it was a 911 Porsche. So why the big fuss about this new 992.2 T Hybrid, as it's called? This is a major departure for the Stuttgart brand, because for the first time in a 911 chassis, we have an electric motor and a battery. Now, don't get too worried about that. Seems that every new iteration of Porsche 911 spells the end of Porsche 911 for the enthusiast. And that's not the case here. And don't get worried that Porsche and their sports car, the two-door cars, have gone soft on you. No, not at all. Because whilst there is an electric motor, it's housed within the gearbox and also drives an electric turbo. A what? An electric turbo. Just a 1.9 kilowatt-hour battery, so it will never power the car on its own. This is in addition to the flat six engine. And this is a brand new flat six engine. The outgoing car had a 2.9 twin turbo, you know, twin parallel turbos. Pretty big they are too. And I've been running one for over 3 years now, put 22,000 miles on the previous version of this car. So I know of what I speak. But there's a lot of differences in how the car looks, how it handles, the technology underneath it, and the question is, does that affect the driving experience? And if so, is it a positive or a negative? Let's take a look round the car first before we fire it up and get behind the wheel. The front end has been cleaned up. The Dubai number plate on this car is actually quite small, so you don't need the horrible plinth that they put on GP cars. There's actually still enough room to put a flat stick-on number plate there for GP cars, which is great because that's what I've done on mine, and it is absolutely legal because it's flat and you can get the full-size number plate with the right characters on there, both in size and font. The big difference at the front end, twofold. We have vertical strakes in front of the radiators on either side. Now that changes the look of the car, but not stopping there, because they are active aero on these cars, so those twist and move depending on the speed of the car. Still a big hole right in the middle where the oil cooler is behind. Now if this was a GT3, it would have mesh grills across all of those, but only the GT3s and the GT3 Tourings get that. I have to say that I use SunSport in the UK for my previous model of this car and put the grills in. It was about £140, and when you consider that one side of the radiators, which are the air conditioning intercoolers, the either side, and don't even think about the oil cooler and what damage that might do, but one side is well over £1,000. That seems like a reasonable investment for me, and I really don't understand why Porsche don't do some kind of protection there. Now of course this car has got the closing and opening fins, so that possibly would be a little more difficult. The headlights are canted back and set into the wings, much like the previous version. Do I detect that the bonnet has a slightly sharper pair of creases in it? Maybe. I'd have to see it next to the previous model to look at that. It may just be that this lighter shark blue paint against my gentian blue, which is a darker metallic, might just be catching the light differently. And of course, it's different light here as well. Talk of the headlights, by the way, and the front end, no indicators in the front bumper now. They've been incorporated into the headlamp lenses, and that also, I think, cleans up the front end, so you have the signature four running lights, and they then become the indicators when you need them on. Walking down the side of the car, it's very much as you'd expect. The GTS is quite toned down, really. It's got the black window surrounds, the body-coloured wing mirrors, or door mirrors, should I say, at least half of that. The sills are black on this car, and you can get them body-coloured. It's a satin black centre lock rim, 21s and 22s. Slightly different tyre sizes on this car from the car it replaces. It's a slightly narrower track at the back. It does gain as standard rear steer, but interestingly, the tyres are a little bit of a different and a slightly wider section, 11.5-inch rims at the back. The track at the front has been increased a tiny little bit as well, so that's another wee change. But the body shape, as I said right at the start, is absolutely classic 911. This car has kept the metal panel, or the Yeah, it is a metal panel sunroof, which flicks up and then moves across the top of the back window like an upper spoiler, almost. No accoutrement spoiler here. It's a pop-up rear spoiler. You can disable that in the onboard settings. A slightly different rear light bar that goes all the way across, but it's still got the 911 Carrera GTS in a satin black. I do like the new engine cover, which is very reminiscent actually of the 991.2 Carrera Cup car with the reverse scoops in it. This one has far fewer strakes in it than the car it replaces, but interestingly enough, the shark blue paint is within them, and I had mine done on the Gentian car as well. Two centre exhausts, very, very purposeful, right in the middle with they almost look like they should be jet exhausts that would produce afterburner flames. Little change to the rear diffuser as well. The car sits low. It's a fantastic looking thing. Porsche have reworked the suspension on this, just changed the setup a little bit from the outgoing cars. I said they all get rear steer now. That adds a bit of weight, and you can feel it. I'll talk more about that when I'm behind the wheel of the car. The old car had effectively the rear suspension from the 992.1 Turbo S, which had helper springs on it, which gives the car a very planted feel, particularly under acceleration. The interior of the car, no major changes in terms of what you're looking at. This one's got the extended leather pack and the red accent stitching, acres of Alcantara, not my favourite thing, including around the cup holder, the centres of the seats, on the doors, and even the front, and actually the whole of the bottom part of the dashboard, and the steering wheel. As I say, wouldn't be my choice, neither would the red calipers. You can have those in gloss black. It will cost you, of course, to do that. Pillarless doors, and the windows do slide all the way down. No rear wash wipe on this car, and frankly, if the aero is anything like the car it replaces, and the bodywork is very, very similar, it won't need it. Make sure you've got good treatment on that back window, and the moisture just blows off. I've got the rear seats folded down, as I do always in mine, but it does have the rear seats in place. Small children, not adult size seats. As I approach the car, the colour key door handles pop out. So let's get in and tell you about the business end, and always the business end of a Porsche 911 is the driver's seat. And settle in. And you know what? This is very familiar to me. Of course, this has a, it looks like a key actually for your gear selector sticking up out of the centre console. There is no manual option for this car because of the hybrid that is incorporated into the gearbox. So the only car in the 911 range as we go forward that can have the gearbox, the manual gearbox, is the GT3 and the GT3 Touring with the older flat 6 4-litre engine, still a beautiful motor. That's a 6-speed manual. The 7-speed in the Carrera T, which will retain the 2.9 engine, and in fact the Carrera S gets the twin turbos from the outgoing GTS, although down-tuned by about 80 horsepower, so that sits just under the 400 horsepower, the 400 horsepower mark for the Carrera S. And to be honest, that would be enough. That's absolutely enough for the road. This car's pretty well spec'd. It's got the carbon fibre accoutrement, the little shelf halfway up the dashboard, and on the three-spoke steering wheel, so it's the sports steering wheel. With, I still love the fact that you can see through the spokes. It's great. Paddle shift, right for up, left for down, and all the controls I'm very familiar with various other Porsches. The big change in front of me is there's no rev counter. I mean, there is a rev counter, but I can't see it at the moment because the analogue rev counter has gone to be
0: replaced with a single TFT screen. Now, there's all kinds of customization that you can do for that to personalize your choices of what you're looking at in the instrumentation package. And one of those is your classic Porsche 5 dials. But I sort of mourn the loss of that analog rev counter that my car's got. Oh, and the other thing that's gone, actually, is the key-shaped starter switch. Even though my car, you don't have to actually fit the key in, it still had a little sort of end of a key, the sort of back end of a key, sticking out that you start. We've now got a start-stop button, which is just to the door side of the steering wheel, as it always is on a Porsche. This is a left-hand drive car, so obviously it's on the left of the steering wheel. If it was a right-hand drive car, it would be on the right of the steering wheel. That goes back to race cars, the idea being as you jumped in, you used one hand to select a forward gear, and you started the car with the other hand. At least, that's what somebody at Porsche told me. Being a GTS, you get the chrono pack. That is an analog lap timer, etc., right in the middle of the dashboard. So it's got a red background to match the red stitching. And the rev counter, which is still a clock-style rev counter, although it doesn't exist really, it's in virtual reality. That's got a background that is red as well. I'm sure you can probably change that. There's front-end lift here, which is geo-linked, so that once you program it in, it remembers where you are and will lift it. Still got these lovely knurled switches across there, which is lift. What's that one on mine? Because I've got four, but I don't have the lift. Exhaust sport on and off, hazard flashes, the traction, various parts of the traction control and the suspension controls there. The temperature, again, the lovely tactile controls. There's a lot you can do by saying, hey, Porsche, and bringing stuff up on the central screen. But I do like the fact that there's still the option of hitting real-life buttons made of metal that feel engineered. And that is what Porsche is all about. On the steering wheel, you've got the drive control, which is normal, sport and sport plus. I didn't see an individual version on there, but I suppose you can do that on your normal and it will remember it. It is comfort seats on this car. It's got the Burmester very high-end stereo. I'm told by people that it is worth the money. It's more than three times the Bose system. Again, pays your money, takes your choice with Porsche. You can get very deeply into the options and the prices. Cruise control and radar controlled or distance controlled cruise control on there. Automatic headlights and everything else you'd expect, really. Now, one of the other things that's good about this new electric turbo, it spools up, apparently, Porsche say, much, much quicker than the old one. And it also means that when I decide to start the car, just remember that this one's two pedals. So we've got the ignition on there. Listen to that. There's actually zero starting up. It just spins the car up straight away and starts the engine. And then you get that great sports exhaust as well. Now it's just settled down from the warm-up phase, and there's the red button as well for the overboost, if you will, to give you 10 seconds. It's like the Turbo and the Turbo S have had down through the years. You do need quite a bit of continent to use that, because you pick up speed very, very quickly. Alright, the warm-up phase is already at an end, so let's get the bright red seat belt fastened up. I'll settle myself into my usual right on the floor driving position, and with my elbows slightly bent, I can rest my wrists on the top of the Alcantara clad steering wheel, and let's get this new for 2025-26 Porsche 911 T Hybrid out on the roads here in Dubai in this Real World Road Test. Yeah.
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0: It's often been said that the GTS models in Porsche's range are the sweet spot, the Goldilocks car. Not too fast, not too slow, not too bling, not too plain, etc., etc. For the Type 992.2 GTS, Porsche have pulled out all the stops technically, but does it make it a better car than the one it replaces? Well, let's talk about some of those technical differences. It's a brand new design of flat six engine. The capacity from the previous version goes up from 2.9 with twin parallel turbos to 3.6 with a single turbo. Porsche say that the single turbo with its accoutrement, and more of that in a moment, weighs pretty much exactly the same as the big waste paper basket sized ones that sit just around the rear wheels of the previous car. And trust me, I've been underneath a 992.1 and seen them. They are quite impressive beasts. But where the difference is here is this is the first 911 in history to have a hybrid system. Now, let's be clear about this. This is not a hybrid that drives the wheels. This is a 1.9 kilowatt hour battery which sits in the front of the car, actually, where the old 12 volt battery would have sat in the previous versions. That's now been relocated to behind the rear seats. I'm interested to know how you get to that and if you need to jump start how you do that, but that's probably a question for another day. That battery powers an electric motor on that single turbo. So that removes the need for a wastegate because the turbo doesn't need to spool up. You've got an instant amount of torque that, rather than it going to the wheels, is going to the turbocharger. What difference does that make? I hear you ask at the back. Good question. Well, Porsche's own figures say that the twin turbos on the previous model took a little over 2 seconds to spool up to full boost. Mind, if you do that on that car, and I know this from personal experience because I put 22,000 miles on one in the last 3 years, then you're hauling. You are undoubtedly moving quite quickly. However, that 2 and a bit seconds has been cut down to 0.8 of a second. So the bigger engine, single turbo, but more instant turbo boost, gives the car a similar amount of torque and power from the internal combustion engine as the outgoing car. In fact, it's almost exactly the same. 480 horsepower on the outgoing car, 476 on this car. But that electric motor and turbo add another element of power that boosts the total output of the car well over 500 horsepower, 530 horsepower or thereabouts, just over 50 bhp on the electrical side of things. Now that's more than the current 4-litre normally aspirated GT3 engine. So this new 3.6 is the engine that Porsche are throwing all its chips onto, if you will, in terms of extending the internal combustion engine in the 911 into the next regulation cycle for emissions, etc. Now, all of that is very clever, but what does that mean right here on the road from behind the wheel? Well, there are a couple of pros and a couple of cons. The cons probably won't apply to most people. It's very difficult, if not impossible, to tune this car because of the way it's set up. Now, I'm not a big one for aftermarket mods, so that wouldn't bother me at all. The pros are that you get all of that torque instantly. That lack of turbo lag wasn't really that much on the previous car, but you could say that a second and a bit taken out of it means something. You also get, according to Porsche, slightly better fuel consumption. Now, I haven't really been able to test that on a long run here in Dubai, and thanks to Porsche Middle East for the loan of this Shark Blue GTS. On a long run in my car back home, if I stay under 70 miles an hour, I can get over 40 miles to the gallon in the 300 kilometres or so that I've done here, which has been a little bit of cruising, but quite a lot of sitting in Dubai traffic. 25 and a half miles to the gallon. Now, as soon as I do get into cruise mode and sit at the 100 kilometres or 110 kilometres an hour, so 62 to 70 miles an hour thereabouts, that improves immediately, and I have seen over 30 on even a relatively short run where I've been getting some cruising. From the driving perspective, well, the other big change is because of where this electric hybrid is for the regen, etc., and the extra power to the gearbox, as well as powering the turbo, it's within the gearbox. It's within the gearbox itself, and that means there will not be a three pedal, a manual version of this car, and that's what I've got on the previous car. I like the three pedal car because I feel that you're more in control of it. The PDK on this car is typically Porsche. It's very good, particularly on the upshifts. I would say it's slightly lazy on the downshifts. Now, let me tell you, I have not been on the track with this car, and I have not been tearing around on it. But if you are going to use the manual part of it, you do just have to slightly think ahead and hit that downshift left-hand paddle, beautifully positioned on the three-spoke steering wheel behind the 9 o'clock spoke, just a little bit earlier. So you've got to slightly prepare and do a little bit of thinking about what you're doing, because if you're getting right to the point of turning and start to flick down the gears, then it's not going to be quite as quick as you might have expected. Porsche have completely redesigned the suspension on this car, and certainly on the softer of the two settings, it's pretty decent. The track at the rear is a little bit narrower, although there's wider section tyres, 11.5-inch rims, a little bit wider at the front, interestingly. And the other big change from the outgoing GTS is that all of these cars have got a redesigned rear suspension to cope with the extra weight of that hybrid in the gearbox. The old car had the Turbo S rear suspension with the helper springs, which rendered the need for rear wheel steer and the incumbent extra weight that brings, well, it rendered that pretty much obsolete. All of the new 0.2 cars have got rear steer built in. You can feel it, even at moderate pace, and it does make the front end feel slightly different. I suspect they've done something with the electrical steering as well on this car. Porsche have nailed electrical steering. Anybody who thinks that you don't want a Porsche nowadays because it hasn't got the hydraulic steering, No. The last few iterations of the 911 are perfect. This one, perhaps because of that rear steer, to me, to start with, it felt a little vague in the straight ahead position, but now that I've got used to it, I can feel the back end gripping a little bit more. Interior wise, we've lost the analog rev counter, so now it's a full TFT screen in front of you, but you've still got the option of having the traditional 5-dial dash that Porsches down through the years have been famous for. There's the usual amount of customization available as well. Now, this car being the GTS, with the GTS package, has got an awful lot of Alcantara. I deselected as much as I could from mine. Interestingly, no cooled seats here in the Middle East, heated seats, but if it's anything like the outgoing model, the cooled seats was a combined option with the extended leather, to put leather on the seat panels rather than the Alcantara that this car has. You can't get the cooled seats with the Alcantara seat facings. It's definitely a Porsche. I'm sitting very low on the ground. That's where I like to be. This car's got the 18-way comfort seats. It weighs in terms of the old car to this one, a little bit heavier. Anything from probably 35 to 40 kilos up to 60 or 70 kilos, nearly 100, depending on your spec, of course, of the car. And this one's also got front lift, suspension lifts, which is very handy because you can GPS locate all the speed humps and the car remembers that the next time that you're there. But again, that's adding weight. So back to back with the old car that I have a lot of experience with, how does it compare? Is it that massive technological step further? Well, I actually don't think it is. I do think it's changed the nature of the driving experience a little bit. The most part of that, to be brutally honest, is the fact that I don't have a gear lever. And that is something that would stop me buying this car to replace the one that I already have. The rest of the technology is just going on in the background and you don't really notice it. The big thing from inside the car that you notice to the old one is the engine note. Or lack of it, actually. I've got the sports exhausts open right now and it's pretty quiet. And even if you put it on Sport or Sport Plus, it's still pretty quiet. You do get a little more popping and banging when you do the downshift on the paddles when you're in those. But as you can hear, even if I call for a bit of throttle here, it's not exactly shouting. Now, good or bad thing? Well, I'll tell you now, when I'm on a run in the previous model and sitting at 65 to 70 miles an hour heading up the A1 to Sunderland from North Northamptonshire, I quite often turn the sports exhaust off because at cruising speed there's just a little thrum that I really don't need when I'm in cruise mode. And at that point you think, okay, maybe they've been listening. The GTS is meant to be used as a grand tourer, and I think they've nailed the characteristics of this car to that particular modus operandi. What you also feel from the technology is a different power delivery with your right foot on the throttle. I haven't quite bonded with the car yet, if I'm being brutally honest. Probably because I haven't had quite enough time and length of journey. But the power delivery is not as linear as the old car. Now, again, that is down to that quicker time that the turbo takes to spool up. It's nowhere near Ferrari F40 light switch on or off, but it is noticeable. And sometimes you get a kick down there on the PDK when, if you'd been in the manual car or the old car, you would have just let the torque do the business. I actually have the display in the previous model set so I can see the turbo boost, and that 2.9 engine, although smaller capacity than this 3.6, in normal use is barely ever on the turbos. And it's only really when you get more than half way down the throttle travel that the turbos begin to spool up. Now, obviously, if you're buzzing around quickly and keeping the turbos spooled up and using all of the 480 horsepower of the previous model, then that's a different matter. But I'm talking about real world road test, real world driving. And as I say, with 22,000 miles under its wheels now, I've definitely bonded with that car and I know its intricacies and its foibles. I need more time in this car before I can decide whether it's a massive step forward, whether it's just a little bit different, or whether it does roughly the same job but in a different way. I think it's probably the latter. It may not be the purest cup of tea, and the lack of the manual gearbox for me counts it out. Right now, in the 992 range, the only car you can get because of the way Porsche are doing their range and specking them up is the Carrera T. The Carrera S now has the old GTS 2.9 twin turbo engine, although it's down-tuned by 80 odd horsepower to just under or just on 400 horsepower. I think it's 394 from memory now, and clearly that also has the opportunity to have that engine breathed on a little bit, because you know there's another 84 odd horsepower in that car. So is the GTS with the T hybrid, as it's called, now still the sweet spot of the range? Well, the answer is I don't know, because I haven't driven the other parts of the range from Porsche. What I do know is that at nearly £140,000 in the UK, that this car is far more expensive than the car it replaced, and is a significant extra investment on, say, a Turbo S. Excuse me, a Carrera S. Whether that is money well spent, I think you'd have to drive those cars back to back and ask yourself the tough question: what are you going to use the car for? It's still a lovely place to be. It's still a fabulous driver's car. But I need to spend more time in it. Absolutely need to spend more time in it. So we'll try and revisit this later, but for the time being, just leave me alone with the sound of that single turbo flat six sitting in behind me, and I'll do some more familiarisation with this Porsche 992.2 GTS.
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3: 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I'm in Australia, and in front of me now, in metallic black, is the 2026 Ford Everest Platinum Edition.
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3: This car is the third iteration of the Ford Everest. The Everest is unique to Australasia and by far sells the most here in Australia. When this car, this version of this car, was launched back in 2022-23, it was billed as for Australia, designed and engineered in Australia. The car that I'm looking at now, the SUV version of this car, is actually built in Thailand, but to that Australian design and engineering specification. Go back a little bit, and the original versions of these cars, two iterations ago, were a platform share with Mazda and their venerable BT50 or B series pickup truck, Mazda, for some reason, didn't decide to put the SUV body on the pickup. The pickup became the Ford Ranger, or the Ute. Ford Ranger Ute is what they would call it here, utility vehicle. And Mazda deciding back then that that wasn't an appropriate body style for their range, which is interesting considering their CX range that you will have heard us talking about in our real world road tests here on the Radio Show Limited network of channels. Anyway, been through a couple of

really is. It still shares its ladder chassis with the Ford Ranger. Ford Ranger actually built in South Africa for the most part now. What sets this car apart, the Everest apart from the Ranger, or at least most versions of the Ranger, is that this has got coil springs at the back and a Watts linkage, and obviously struts and coils at the front as well. Steel springs, by the way, not air suspension. The basic versions of the pickup truck, the Ute, the Ford Ranger, some of them still have leaf springs, but the Raptor has the coil springs on the back, the more performance-based car. More of the ride and handling of this 2.5-ton near-enough car in a moment, but let's talk about what the styling is like. So, designed, engineered in Australia primarily for an Australian audience. It's a big, bluff, obviously Ford front end with the big Ford blue oval. Instead of having Everest across the bonnet in the chrome letters, it has platinum. That's the trim level. There's one that is more expensive than this. It's called the Tremor. That's lifted up a little bit. It has more, obviously, off-road tyres on and a more, obviously, off-road stance. This one, though, is still pretty roughy-tufty around the front end and pretty bluff, although there is a little bit of a wheel arch flare over the 21-inch off-road, or should I say mud and snow tyres, really. They're Goodyear Wranglers, extremely good on and off-road, these tyres. We did a bit of accidental off-roading in this car in the early part of us picking it up. Very simple multi-spoke rim design with the fixed running boards under the sills, mud flaps, wheel arch extensions, which are the body colour black, V6 written on the side to remind you that it's the V6 diesel, although the four-cylinder engine has been phased out at the moment. Four-door mirrors on the side. I'll nip round the back, first of all. It is an electric tailgate with a tow hitch and the tow pack fastened on. Black glass from the B-pillars backwards. It is a three-row-of-seats car. The rear row fold down at a touch of a button here. There it goes, which leaves plenty of room for all this luggage that I've got here, as I'm heading back to the airport shortly after nearly, well no, it will be 50 days away. Now, I wouldn't like to drive from one side of the country to the other sitting in the back seats. The middle seats do slide forward to give your back seat occupants a little more leg room, but generally speaking, it's a pretty good flat load floor. There's a jack and a spare wheel which is under the floor, but you do actually have a spare wheel, not just a can of mousse. And when you're talking about, again, the territories, the region that this car is designed for, you'll understand why you need a full size spare wheel. I think it's styling wise, it does what it says on the tin. First of all, there's no doubting that it's a Ford and that it has off-road capability. But there's a certain style about this car. I look at it from the driver's side. The window line is dead straight to the C-pillar, and then it kicks up in an arrowhead. Ford not the only people to do this, but that really does disguise the heft of the car. And there's also a styling, a swage line on the doors at about two-thirds of the way down that break up what could easily have been a very slab sided design. Right, let's open the door, jump into the front seat, sorry, the driver's seat. That's easy to do despite it being quite high off the ground. Number of grab handles and that side step that I was talking about. Very Ford. If you've driven any relatively recent Fords, you will absolutely recognise this. Just going to start the engine because it's rather hot and sticky at the moment. I'll get a bit of air coming through the car. Everything that you touch is premium and soft to the touch. Let me just kill the Australian Broadcast Corporation. Not

0: Of course, I'll just turn it down. Steering wheel with enough controls on. Radar cruise, lane assist, which is two pushes of a button to take off. For those of you who were thinking, oh no, dead easy. Also, you've got some audio controls on there. There's a Hey Ford type of speech recognition as well, which works okay with my northeastern accent. Telephone controls and a variety of menus. Being an Australian car, the indicators and the lights are on the right-hand stalk, which I think some people, if you came here and rented one of these from the UK or Europe, you might find a moment or two getting used to it. Fortunately, I used to drive old British cars, and my old Sunbeam Alpine, had the indicator on the right-hand side, wipers on the left. The display is TFT and fully customizable on the dashboard. There's a 12 inch portrait screen for most of the functions. Again, that's fully customizable. What I do like though, actual buttons for the heating and air conditioning, rotary controls. And then in the centre console, plenty of room down there. You've got your drive mode switch. You've got your gear selector. And also a very handy large cubbyhole with plenty of USB-C and 12-volt outlets on there. The seats on this Platinum are quilted. They are leather, electrically operated, heated and cooled in the front and heated in the back. Now I'll jump into the back seat behind myself, because quite often you think with these cars, have they skimped if they've put a lot of room and a lot of thought into the back? There is a grab handle on the B pillar, which is very handy, and again you can use that to help yourself in. I've installed myself in the back. The Bang & Olufsen system includes speakers here. There are air vents in the ceiling and a control panel. More USBs, including a standard USB as well as a USB-C. And actually, I think there's a plug point in there as well, which I hadn't noticed before. Yes, there is, obviously with the Australian plug on it, but you can get 230 volts of alternating current whilst sitting in the back. So that would be handy if you had someone who wanted to do some work, or maybe you've got the children and you need to plug something in to charge a little bit quicker, etc., etc. The seats in the back are pretty, or in the middle row I should say, pretty comfortable actually. I would say that the seat cushion itself could do with being a little bit longer for me, but I'm sitting just up above the driver's seat, which is set for me to drive, and I've got acres of knee room. So if I wanted to pull my seat forward, oh yeah, I could. And there's actually a cutout in the back of the seat as well. So I've just pulled my seat forward probably 4.5-5 inches, which gives you either more luggage space, even more luggage space, or room for that third row of seats. Quite a nice place to be here. This car has a full length glass sunroof with a fabric blind. It also tilts and fully opens. Right, just jump back in the front and then we can think about getting this car out on the road. Pretty easy to get in and out, by the way. You know, I always used to do that test. Sadly, my mum not with me anymore. She died a few years ago, but she always used to go in and put our backside onto the seat first and then swivel round to get in and out the back of cars. Very easy on this Ford Everest Platinum, because the wheel arch, it looks like it's going to intrude into the door space, but actually when you see it, even with that seat pushed all the way back, that middle row of seats, it doesn't intrude onto the seat cushion area. Clever design. And the back door opening to that's got to be 87-88 degrees. So almost to the complete right angle from the car. There's a sense of this car having been well thought out and well put together. again, everything that I touch when I get into the driver's seat feels completely premium. There's a little bit of scratchy plastic up here, but that's on the dashboard underneath the windscreen. So unless you're wiping that down with your microfiber cloth, then you're unlikely to worry about that. So far so good. This is a car conceived, designed and engineered by Ford Australia for this region. The question is, it looks the business, but does it do the business on and off-road? Let's find out with the Ford Everest Platinum.
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0: Ford of Australia's Everest Platinum, a 3-litre V6 turbo diesel, driving this full-size SUV, 2- and 4-wheel drive, 3 rows of seats. It undoubtedly looks the part, but does it drive the part? Well, yes, is the answer. This car retains what some may say is a traditional ladder chassis. Some may turn their nose up at that, but the extra suspension travel that gives this car is pretty much essential for the region of the world for which it was conceived, designed and engineered. And yet, on smooth highways and motorways, the noise, vibration and handling, NVH as the manufacturers call it, levels are impressively low. On rural roads that remind me a little bit of North Northamptonshire with the potholes and the uneven surfaces, you do get a little bit of noise from the suspension, and the car, that does come through into the cabin a tiny little bit. But I suspect that would be the same whether this car, which is steel sprung, was air sprung, or whether it had a monocoque rather than a separate chassis. What the Ford Australia engineers have managed to do with the suspension is nothing short of miraculous. The way it rides more conventional roads, shall we say, and the undulations and pitching and rolling is absolutely incredible for a car of this size so far off the ground. And by the way, with 21 inch wheels and relatively for an SUV, low profile tyres. But at motorway speeds up to 110 kilometres an hour, what's that, sort of just under, just over 80, in between 70 and 80 miles an hour, this car is effortless. It's got the 10-speed automatic gearbox, which shifts imperceptibly and always seems to keep the car in the right rev range. There's plenty of torque from this V6 turbo diesel. Just over 250 horsepower, but that means it's nothing. The torque, actually, is what makes this car such a pleasure to drive, whether it be round the town or longer distances. Now, let's talk about that drivetrain. This being the top-of-the-range Platinum with the bigger engine. In fact, the smaller four-cylinder engine is being phased out here in Australia now. The V6 never sounds harsh. Even when you rev it a little bit and try to make a bit of progress, the suspension is still refined and capable, and the engine, well, fits into that description as well. This is a 3-litre version of an engine. Well, you can trace its lineage all the way back to the 2.7 V6 diesel that Jaguar put in their XJ saloons, as well as some of the Jaguar Land Rover products. And before that, it was designed by and developed by Peugeot. And when you go back far enough, this one brought up to date with the emission side of things with the addition of AdBlue to take those emissions right down. And it suits this vehicle very well indeed. The way it delivers its power, it's like stretching an elastic band, that torque curve. It's absolutely superb. Round the town, you don't notice the gearbox shifting, it just does its thing. We did do some accidental off-roading in this, just following the sat-nav, which then became a gravel road, which got narrower and narrower and more rutted and more rutted. And at one stage, I just had to get out and have a look to make sure that I had enough clearance to get through. And then once I did that, I put it into four-wheel drive, selected on the rotary control down to my left elbow there. Didn't feel the need to put it into the low gears at that point. It's got a very clever drivetrain that doesn't use a centre diff, but it means that, in point of fact, I suppose most people have been driving it in two-wheel drive for the most of the time. I suppose you could put it in four auto and it would just do its thing and it changes between the front and rear. But even with that little bit of an issue on the gravel track and the ruts, first of all, the ground clearance was great, that suspension articulation was fantastic, and on the way down a very steep descent, I could lock it into a low gear. I will say that the manual override on the gearbox is by means of push buttons on the right hand side of the gear selector. It's not particularly intuitive, although once you get the hang of it, it's fine, and just locking it down into a gear, as I needed to do for that steep descent, was perfect. That there is a hill descent mode, and you can turn traction control off as well when you're on the more slippery gravel, etc. So it's got proper off-road credentials. It would be just easier if you could push the gear selector lever one way or the other and then push it forwards or backwards, or maybe even have a couple of little paddles on the steering wheel. But I'm really nitpicking, because only in the most extreme off-roading conditions would I think you get yourself into a little bit of a tangle with those buttons. When I think of ladder chassis cars and ladder chassis cars that have been done well, I think, funny enough, talking about JLR, I think of the Discovery. I think of the Range Rover Sport L322 version. They used a ladder chassis. I've driven both versions of those, and they are particularly refined cars and capable. Off-road as well, of course. And this Ford Everest follows in their footsteps. The approach and departure angles at the front and the rear with short overhangs are excellent. The wading depth is over 31 inches. Haven't tried that one out. And yet, the refinement on the road is as good as any other premium product. And make no mistake, this is a premium product. In this real-world road test, I've had this car for quite a long time and done quite a lot of miles, kilometres here in Australia. So getting on for 1,500 miles, I have switched the odometer to miles, and the average is, in litres per 100 kilometres, is well under 8, closer to 7 litres per 100 kilometres than 8. That's over 35 miles to the UK gallon. And that, for a car of this size and weight, and let's be honest, design, because it's got a very bluff front end. And that includes a lot of short trips, running backwards and forwards from hotel to track, track to supermarket, supermarket back to Airbnb, etc. There's been a couple of long runs in that as well, down from Bathurst to Canberra, Canberra back up to the Sydney area, and when I picked it up from Sydney up to Newcastle, New South Wales, and then from the Hunter Valley back over the canyon road to to Bathurst. So a reasonable, I think a reasonable variety of driving conditions, which is probably what you would use this car for if it was yours for your everyday. The towing capacity is incredible, 3,500 kilos, that's almost 7,000 pounds. I can imagine it would do that with the torque of this engine, and you'd have to keep reminding yourself you had something on the back, because it is the torque of the engine that just makes this such a refined and relaxing car to drive. And when you add in the radar cruise control, the excellent LED matrix headlights, and all the things you expect nowadays from a car in this category, even to the point that I can turn the lane assist off with just two pushes of a button on the steering wheel. Plus there's buttons and dials for the heating and air conditioning, for the fog lights. Well done Ford Australia. When this third generation of the Ford Everest was launched back in 2022-23, it was billed as a car for Australia, conceived, designed and engineered in Australia. I'll tell you what, I can see why they sell 30,000 near enough every year here in Australia alone. That's without the rest of the countries that this car is available in across Australasia. They've done a really good job with this. It's a shame we don't get this car in the UK and Europe, because it's proving to me that there's life in diesel powered cars of this size, and to do the job that this car does, which is, you know, running around, being a daily, and then maybe with a trailer on the back or a roof box on the top, taking the family away for longer trips, either at the weekend or on your vacations. What will live with me about this car is the smoothness of its operation, its ride, and how it just makes progress even when being pushed on a little bit more. It's not a Ford Mustang, of course it isn't, but it's reassuring. The brakes are excellent, the steering is weighted perfectly for this car, and even on the worst roadwork section, and I'm on one at the moment cruising along where the top surface of the road has been taken off, the ride's just brilliant. And you can probably hear or not hear how little road noise there is. I really would like to put this in my hand luggage and take it home, but I think somehow that wouldn't be allowed. The next version of this car's already been planned here in Australia, and rumour is that it will have some form of self-charging hybrid, which will increase the efficiency even further. Plug-in hybrids aren't massive here. Self-charging hybrids work really well, and some of this car's competitors already have that technology, but it's outselling those cars already. But fair to say that Ford aren't resting on their laurels here in Australia with the Ford Everest. The range here in Australia starts in just over $50,000 Australian. Obviously, when you get to the top of the range here, it's a wee bit more in the Platinum. There is another trim level above this, it's called the Tremor, and it's more overtly off-road, bigger sidewall tyres with proper mud tyres on it. Looks a hoot, and I'm told by those who have tried it that on the road it has still got excellent manners. I'm going to make a bold statement here, and with the slight caveat that it's a while since I've driven anything with a ladder chassis, but I reckon this is the best ladder chassis car that I've driven in terms of its on-road manners. It's right up there with the top premium German and UK brands in terms of its refinement, and that is a very clever piece of engineering, building and design work by Ford of Australia for this V6 diesel Ford Everest Platinum. I've enjoyed this. I've enjoyed it a lot, and I'm going to miss it when I get back home to the bumpy, potholed roads of North Northamptonshire. It'd be perfect. Perfect. Hello, Ford. Any chance? It's already right-hand drive. You could bring it in. Oh, I wonder if I could personally import one. I feel some time on the internet is coming. If it's available in your country, then give it a look. If you're in the market for a potential 7-seater SUV with real off-road capability, then the Ford Everest, in its many guises, is definitely worth consideration.
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1: 26 kilometers long, with 170 corners. It's the world's toughest circuit. And this weekend, we're racing it for 24 hours. The Nürburgring 24 hours.
4: Have their grid order decided for the 54th edition, the 2026 running of the 24 hours of the Nürburgring. So incredibly important to try and get some good times in, but also data related to a wet track, which is certainly what we have on the Grand Prix Strecke and for certain segments of the Nordschleife as well. So it's risk versus reward for sure. But it's also a good way to test out what visibility is going to be like in the darkness hours, particularly with a lot of spray if you're caught up in traffic. Thank you for tuning in. My name's Johnny Palmer, and I'm joined for this segment of our broadcast of Qualifying 2 by Joe Bradley. We're live and free around the world on RS1, part of the Radio Show Limited network of channels. And, well, in the period between these cars last being out on track and now, I'd rather hope for a bit of improvement from the sky. But it's much the same. It's become a bit more consistent as well. And again, we've talked about in previous years the fog affecting the Grand Prix Strecke. Well, there's a lot of rain at the moment in this. The one opportunity you get on the lap to actually overtake a few cars.
5: Well, good evening, Johnny. Good evening, everybody. We're actually just recovering from a hailstorm. Those white little blocks of ice were showering about our heads and causing some pain. It's a very, very wet track. I think tonight's session is going to be, the teams are going to have a bit of a jobs list, refinements on headlight adjustment and lighting adjustments on the front of the car to enable the drivers to see where they're going. We're not going to be necessarily going for lap times, but we are going to see just how these cars can cope with the wet track conditions. The conditions are going to change all through this session, Johnny. At the moment, the sky is breaking. The black clouds are going off. I say the sky's breaking. There's further black clouds on the horizon. The way that the weather builds up here, we're in the Eiffel Mountains, remember. We're quite high up, and it's a very large forest. And it's flipping freezing. This is not why we come to Germany. We can see our breath when we talk. And that's just in the studio here.
4: Yeah.
5: Outside, it's even colder. And then when the sun goes down, guess what? It doesn't just get dark. It gets even colder. So put your big coat on.
4: It looks like the wind direction's changed quite dramatically as well. I seem to remember those flags waving in completely the other direction yesterday. That was a headwind
3: start, finish straight, and then it's almost now a tailwind for the cars completing a lap, and therefore down the Dottinghoor as well, which will help them, of course. If you get in the toe of another car, then a bit of wind behind. Actually, no, that works in reverse. You want the headwind, don't you? So that the toe is then magnified, so it doesn't really help you a great deal. The other thing I love about this event is the mixed tyre manufacturer, and the two Mercedes, the Red Bull car and the Ravenol car, number 3 and 80, going on to, unsurprisingly, treaded Michelin Pilot Sport tyres. But with other cars in that top class on different rubber, admittedly the Red Bull-backed Lamborghini is not one of them, but we have certainly some SP9s on Pirellis, others on Yokohamas, others on Goodyear. So there's a real mixture, and I've by no means got to the end of a long list of different tyre manufacturers. And what is the state of the design of wet tyre that all of these tyre companies are bringing to the ring this weekend? Because that is where the race could be won and lost. Don't be fooled, by the way, by the Falcon branding that is carried by all of the cars in this event, because they are an event sponsor. So you might spot Falcon on the top of each of the wheel arches of the cars. That doesn't necessarily tell you that that is the right tyre that they are running on. Some are Falcon shod, but that BMW, for instance, is on Michelin's. The 500 Meinhatten wheels entry. The other thing that I kind of lose track of, despite covering the Nürburgring Langstrecken series through the course of the year as well, but it's not until you get the opportunity to plunge into the various garages, and we're very lucky enough to have media passes that enable you to do that, and you stumble across a garage that has 6 and sometimes 7 cars within it, and there is barely room to squeeze between each of the wings and the bumpers of those cars. So goodness knows what it's like to actually work on some of this machinery when you're having to haul pretty large jacks, high jack stands, wheels, and then things like brake discs and calipers as well. There's no space if all the cars are still in the garage.
5: It would ruin my OCD of keeping a tidy garage, Johnny. It's absolute chaos down there. We talk about recalibrating our minds to cope with the kind of racing we're going to see on such a, you know, it's a 25 kilometer track, and we've got to recalibrate. It's not what you would call a conventional racetrack. This is quite unique, the Nürburgring Nordschleife. There isn't any track like this in the world. The nature of the track, the way that we go racing in the Nürburgring 24 hours is again a unique way of going racing. You also have to recalibrate your mind and how the teams are going about their work. Like you say, sharing a garage. Normally, conventional race series, the team will get a garage to themselves, and you can work to your heart's delight with some nice presentation boards and a nice flooring down. Cleanse your mind of all things that, because you walk into any garage, you can barely walk around the cars, let alone take their wheels off. Everything is cramped. You're sharing if you're a 4-car team, fine, you might get a garage to yourselves, but you've still got to pile 4 cars into there, and it's really, really cramped conditions. And if we get more so in the race, when we see cars that are going to be meeting the kind of adversity that we are used to in endurance racing, well, that chore of putting your car back together is exacerbated by a crowded garage if the team sharing the garage is doing the same and meeting that like adversity in dealing with getting their car back on track. We've got cars that are coming straight around on the Grand Prix Strecker. You've got a choice when you complete a lap of the Grand Prix Strecker. You can turn left out onto the Nordschleife and on towards the Hattenbach, or you can turn right and come around what would be the final corner on the Grand Prix Strecker and come around and complete another lap of the Grand Prix Strecker, or indeed another one, or go into the pits, or get out there onto the Nordschleife for some sighting laps. Because, Johnny, I think the weather report is that we've had rain, sleet, hailstones across the whole of this 25-kilometre course, across the whole area. So it's not like times where we've sometimes seen dry parts of this track and then we get to a wet part of this track. There is no doubt that every single car that you see out there on track will be on wet tyres. Treaded wet tyres are the order of the afternoon, or indeed the evening.
3: We do now have an updated entry list, and I want to say this is a final entry list as well. It was issued at 18:30 this evening, but crucially the date on it is the 14th of May, so we're much, much closer now to a full list of participants, 161 cars. But the more crucial thing is that a lot of the gaps as far as the driver lineups are concerned have now been filled in. If you've not discovered the page known as the virtual notice board for the 54th edition of the ADAC Ravenol 24 Hours of the Nürburgring, it's quite a long URL, so I won't give you that, but I'll just encourage you to do a quick search using your favourite searcher or browser for the 54th edition of the Ravenol 24 Hours of the Nürburgring, and you're looking for virtual notice board, or what the Germans call a virtuelle Aushang. And on there is a great old list of various bulletins, including Bulletin 37, which is the latest edition of the list of participants in number order. They do a version in the class order as well, but if you prefer it in number order, Bulletin number 37, open that up, get it printed off, and that should have all of the latest driver changes. I've got a digital version of it in front of me, so I should hopefully be able to keep you updated in terms of actual drivers in actual cars rather than just ideas to this point. And we're concentrating in the early phases of qualifying two on the Grello car 911, which has Kevin Estra, Ayanchen Guven, Prining and Campbell in the cars. So that is, of course, Thomas Prining and Matt Campbell of Australia in the 911. And then the next job I need to tell you is who is at the wheel of that car right now, setting purple times, but that will just be for this individual session. And the 911 is being driven by Kevin Estra, the man famous for that line, pass on the grass, Kevin Estra. So, yes.
5: Which is good news, Johnny, if Kevin Estra is out there on track, because there was a rumour circulating that he'd had a little bit of an off on his mountain bike whilst out training.
3: Okay.
5: That turns out to be complete and utter nonsense. Well, great to see him out there.
3: I was talking only just a short while ago that the fact that there is now a junior Estra racing, and I think in Porsche One Make Racing as well, following in his father's footsteps. So it might be Junior Estra out there who signed a quick deal, but no, it's categorically not. It's Kevin Estra driving this fabulous car, and the Grello machine has already potentially been in some wars, because at the end of the Grand Prix, Strecker, it was dicing for road position with the 24 Porsche, and they were heading through Sabina Schmidt's curve and then Hatzen back, and eventually able to clear the 24 Porsche just before the run down towards Flugplatz. We have plenty of other news as well, by the way, that has emerged from qualifying one. So, first of all, there was a big crash involving the 900 Porsche, which was suffering from a mechanical failure and then a fire for the Black Falcon Team Zimmermann Porsche. That car stopped at the side of the racetrack on the Grand Prix circuit. Driver got out and stood in the gravel, trying to beckon marshals towards it to put the fire out. And as the driver was doing that, it then got hit by the 146 GT Porsche, the all-female crewed car. And as a result, the 146 Porsche has had to withdraw from this year's race. So that is a big fans' favourite, due to run in the AT2 class. But there's just too much damage to the 146 car, whereas the 900 is, we hear, getting special dispensation from the officials, from the organisers, to run basically a new chassis in this year's race. So the 900 is going to be replaced, whereas the 146 is not going to run in this year's race. Other news, the Haupt Racing Team workshop located at Moisepat, and that's just down the road along the Dottinger Hoor, and the number 67 Mustang is in for repairs there after the engine blew at Schwedenkreuz in Q1 when Christopher Mies was at the wheel. So car number 67 in for repairs just down the road at the Dottinger Hoor. And also we're grateful to René de Boer, who's still working hard on this event He has spoken to Paul Meyer of Black Falcon. And as I say, this is where we get the information about the 900 car, the Zimmermann entry, that is set to take part in qualifying two tonight with Paul Meyer alongside Alexander Hart, Benja Hites and Benjamin Kozlowski. So that car being replaced and will be taking part tonight, or at least that is the plan. A lot of mist around the Eiffel at this stage, and this, Joe, is going to be a problem, I predict, overnight during the race as well, with temperatures as low as 3 degrees Saturday night into Sunday morning.
5: Wouldn't be the first time, Johnny, that we've had a red flag situation because of track conditions and indeed observation conditions, with fog being a common factor at this part of the world at this time of year as well. It's we're in the middle of May here. We're not quite in the middle of May. That's at the weekend. But we have got conditions that are changing literally by the minute. We can see out on track that it is very, very wet. Huge plumes of spray coming off the back of the cars, which indicates to us that the track is not just damp, it is very, very wet, full wet conditions. Drivers just a little bit offline as they go around the track, staying off that conventional textbook racing line. And just as I say that, we've got cars streaming past us here on the start finish straight. Again, plumes of spray beginning to deplete, which means that the track is beginning to disappear the water from it. It's a lot different out there on the Nordschleife, with pools and streams and rivulets of water running across the track. That's going to take a little bit of time. And as if by magic, another season has arrived, with the sun breaking through and blinding us through our booth windows here on the start-finish straight. Sun still high, relatively high in the sky. We're not getting sundown until just after 9 o'clock. If the cloud comes, obviously the darkness will come a little bit earlier, but it's going to be after 9 o'clock before we see the sun go down and full dark conditions prevail.
3: Just getting some words about various cars in the Lion Speed awning, if you like, in the garage, because we caught a glimpse of Kevin Estra having to do battle with the 24 car, which is one of the Lion Speed entries for Lauren Heinrich and Lawrence Vanthoor and Ricardo Feller. And that had an incident when Feller was at the wheel in Q1, which did some damage to the front of that car, but that's been repaired and it's good to see it back out again. It is Lawrence Vanthoor at the wheel. That's one heck of a strong lineup again. Lauren Heinrich, who has done an awful lot of running around here, but has also experienced the IMSA WeatherTech Sports Car Championship of late. So Lauren Heinrich joining forces with Vanthoor and Feller. And that is not the only Lion Speed car in the entry either, with the number 18 car now with Jake Hill at the wheel. And that car has already done a time at 8:46.440 within this session. As I say, what will happen is that when this session is completed and qualifying three tomorrow morning, there will be a collective document issued treating all three qualifying sessions as one. But in the moment, right now, they're being timed as separate sessions. And then we get, as I say, a kind of aggregated qualifying, which will mean that cars looking to try and take pole in BMW 240i, in AT2 front-wheel drive and all-wheel drive, in the Porsche Carrera Cup 1-make category known as Cup 2 here, all of those cars are qualifying for their grid position right now. Not necessarily in this session because it's so wet everywhere, but they were doing earlier today in Q1 and they will be potentially tomorrow in Q3 as well. For those cars, these sessions are way more important than the SP9s.
5: First lap times coming through, and the first car to post a lap time to give us an idea of just how bad the conditions out there. It's Kevin Estra in the number 911, the Manti Porsche. Now, considering the best time from this afternoon session was an 8 minutes 21, and 9 minutes 54 was Kevin's time, the next car through was the number 80. Now, that was the fastest car with an 8 minutes 14.9 from earlier on. Martin and the wheel of that Winward Mercedes, his time at 10 minutes 9 8.3. Marchiello has posted a time of 10 minutes 12. He's in the number one BMW, last year's winner, of course, and then the number three, Lucas Hart, at the wheel of the other Winward Mercedes, and that was a 10 minutes 8. So still 2 minutes, would you believe, off this afternoon's lap times. That was their first cycling lap, however. So, but I would say, Johnny, that the conditions are so wet out there, we're not going to see massive improvements until this track starts to evolve back to dampness and through dampness. I'm not even sure, because of the drop of temperature, whether we're going to see a fully dry line even appearing around the full track. We're going to maybe have a dry line appearing on certain parts of the track, but certainly we're not going to have perfect conditions for the nighttime session.
3: Yeah, and very rarely do you get perfect conditions around this place anyway. We're concentrating at the moment on this BMW Z4, which great to have some of the older shaped BMWs involved in the action as well. Keeping our eye out for some of the quickest cars that were out earlier on in Q1, including Raffaele Marchiello in the number one Rover Racing BMW, by the way. And actually his time still existing at the top of the timing screen, so kind of goes against the fact that this is timed independently. It is in some circles, but thankfully I've got a screen that is telling me how they compare to times earlier today as well. That was a session that ran from 1:15 till 3:15, and the best time was set by Fabian Schiller in his number 80 Mercedes, an 8:14.957. And as Joe has mentioned, we're down in the 10 minute lap times currently. Raffaele Marchiello finished earlier on in second position in the Rover Racing BMW with an 8:18.069. And then we had a Max Verstappen time in the number three Mercedes of 8:18.539, the car that Lucas Auer is currently driving. But Kevin Estre going purple through sector 2 and 3 and 4. But as I say, those purple times showing at the moment will be exclusive to this session rather than to Q1, because an awful lot of the track was dry in Q1. Enabling that opportunity for Fabian Schiller to set his 8:14.9, which when you consider the Grand Prix track was very, very damp when he did that, mightily impressive. The other thing to point out to you is that there are a couple of cars now on the scoring tower, if you're enjoying our coverage in sound and vision, that display the three characters TQ3, they being the number one Rover Racing BMW and the number 16 Audi of Sharesport PHX. It says TQ3 because they are already qualified for the third stage of top qualifying, which will take place tomorrow. And there'll actually be three sessions: top qualifying 1, top qualifying 2, and top qualifying 3. And in top qualifying 3, there are 12 spaces up for grabs, but 5 of them have already been taken. And that was all down to sector times and a kind of theoretical best lap time from events that we've already had here at the Nordschleife and on the Grand Prix track. So NLS 2, NLS 3, and then one of the qualification races that happened a handful of weeks ago. And theoretical lap times, theoretical sector times were taken from those. And therefore we have a list of 5 cars that are already pre-qualified for top qualifying 3. I'll give you the list in numerical order. The number 1 Rover Racing BMW, the number 16 in Sharesport PHX Audi, the number 45 Realized Condo Racing with Rinaldi Ferrari is already through, the KCMG Mercedes AMG GT3, that's number 47, and the 84 Lamborghini Huracan GT3 Evo 2, which is the entry from Red Bull Team Act. But below that, there are 7 spots that are currently unfilled. They are just blank spaces on a spreadsheet. And it'll be Q2, top qualifying 2, that will determine who those 7 cars are.
5: Sorry, those 5 cars you mentioned, Johnny, that effectively means they this is a practice session for those five cars already qualified on that, on those theoretical lap times, which of course here at the Nordschleife are virtually sort of mythical, let alone theoretical, especially in these conditions. We're going to get nowhere near those, but those five cars, treating this as a practice session, there's still plenty to do. It's not like the session isn't important. There's a lot of work for these cars. The drivers are finding out what this track is like in these wet conditions, which, if you have seen any of the weather forecasts, this is exactly what it could end up being like across the weekend, unless the weather drastically changes. This is what we're going to get. Changeable conditions become a character of this race, haven't they? Changeable conditions, what we've seen over the years, sometimes for the worse, bringing out red flags. Let's hope we can at least race through the whole 24 hours. But it's going to be the drivers, the teams, the cars that stay on the good side, on the right side of good luck, really, because anything can happen here. Anything can happen here when the track is perfectly dry and consistent. It's even more so when you've got changeable conditions and just finding yourself, you know, just out of the pits on the wrong tyres, in the wrong conditions for the tyres that you're on. It can really, really backfire on you. And it's not really down to anything you or the team have decided to do. It's just pure down to the luck of the gods, really.
3: There was a phenomenal end to this race that was very much weather related in 2017, when Conor Di Filippi, who's back again this year, Christopher Meese, who's back again this year, and Marcus Winkelhock, see above, and Kelvin van der Linde, who's also driving this year as well. That was an Audi year, but the conditions towards the end of the race, very, very damp for the first part of the Nordschleife. So Schwedenkreuz, Arenberg, down into the foxhole, just horrendous wet conditions, but the rest of the track was dry, and it was all about tyre choice going into that final stint, when they were up against, I seem to remember, a fellow Audi, and almost by accident they picked just about the right tyre for the majority of the laps. A lot of standing water, I've just noticed, where Kevin Estre has just worked his way through. This is now into sector 7 for the Frenchman, and he's having to again go off the natural racing line to deal with quite a lot of slower, and that's very much in inverted commas, slower. Nobody's going slow around the Nordschleife today, I can assure you, but the mid-category cars that Kevin's having to clear as safely as possible, but that is potentially putting him into some very large puddles where grip levels are at a real premium, and you don't necessarily know where all that standing water is until you're in it and on top of it, and potentially aquaplaning towards the scenery. So even at this early stage of the week, it feels like the risk factor is particularly high.
5: There are drivers out there that we know are not put off by risk at all, and one of those drivers, Kevin Estre, comes to mind. Can you remember that pole lap back in a McLaren? I dread to think what year it was, maybe 2015. Kevin Estre at the moment, perhaps the fastest car out there. We mentioned in 9 minute 54, that was his first outlap. He's about to complete his second outlap. He's gone purple, which means he's the fastest car overall. He's gone purple in sector 5 and sector 7. Not that far off him is Vantor in number 99 Rover Racing BMW. Fastest in sector 1, and he was fastest for a long time in sector 2, until he's just been pipped in that sector by Bortolotti, Mirko Bortolotti in the number 84 Red Bull team at Lamborghini. So there's a mix of lap times coming through. The two windward Mercedes, they've been quick and consistent. Purple sector time for our in the number 3, that's currently gone purple in sector 8. He's just been picked by Marcello. It's changing. I'm monitoring the sector times, Johnny, and as I speak the words, it changes before my very eyes. So these conditions, you can see by the amount of water that's on the track as well, you can see, because there's no rain at the moment and the skies are, I'm not going to say clear, but breaking, that water is dissipating and the track is evolving.
3: That pole lap for Kevin Estre in a McLaren, a Door Motorsport entry, was actually 2014 when it did an 8 minutes 10.9. So, to give you some context, what are we now, 12 years on from that, and still the best time so far today is 4 seconds slower than the McLaren time in 2014. But in fairness, it's not light for light conditions. There's now a few more cars head through Gaugenkopf
4: and onto the dotting of war. Maxime Martin is on the wheel of the number 80 Mercedes, which remains the fastest. That was a time set by Fabian Schiller. Maxime Martin, who is back regularly with AMG, and now getting his chance to do a couple of laps, as you must do in any of these three qualifying sessions.
5: Marcello's just gone through in 9 minutes 50.8. He's currently second from this afternoon's time. However, that man, Kevin Estrin, he is absolutely on fire out there. The number 911, the 911 with Porsche from Manti, 9 minutes 38. That's how much quicker he is. And 9 minutes 50 is the second fastest time in that top section of this field. But Kevin Estre is absolutely on fire and finding grip from somewhere no one else can.
4: Just going to search through the supplementary regulations for this event to make sure that we're on top of who needs to do what during a night time run as well. Article 8.7 says minimum laps during qualifying, and that is all the drivers must complete the minimum of two timed laps during qualifying 1, 2, 3. Now, what it doesn't necessarily make clear is whether you have to do that in each of the three sessions. I'd be very surprised if that is the case. It's going to be two timed sessions in qualifying 1 and/or 2 and/or 3. But the interesting thing about this session, of course, is that it's held in darkness hours because it runs through till 11:30 tonight. There are a minimum number of laps that you have to do during the race. All drivers must complete the minimum of 15 laps during the race itself. If the race is interrupted for more than 2 hours, each named driver must complete at least one race lap. So that's a sort of accepting clause within it. But the next thing I'm trying to look for is the night hours and whether there's anything you have to do within this session, therefore, to be again qualified for the race. So bear with me on that, Joe, as the number 44 Falcon Porsche comes out of Tiergarten. No option again, just like earlier on today, in qualifying to access the pits immediately out of Tiergarten and Hohenrein. You have to stay on the racetrack, do a lap of the Grand Prix circuit, and your only way into the pits is using the Hyundai hairpin to then coming to pit lane.
5: I call that the back door.
4: It's a back door as well.
5: In the back door, isn't it?
4: Yeah. And the other thing is, you have two options at that point as well. You could stay out and just do another lap of the Grand Prix track, so just keep lapping the Grand Prix track all the time, or you come in the back door of the pits. Yeah.
5: Yes, you sometimes get that with cars that are just wanting to test something. They've maybe repaired on the car, so they'll go out, they'll do a couple of laps of the Grand Prix track, and then head out onto the North Haven, indeed come back into the pits. So we're seeing all of that. Times are coming down. We've still got that 9 minutes 38 from Kevin Estre. That's the current quickest time of this session so far. The rest of the field into the 9 minute 50s. We've got Maxime Martin last time by 10 minute 9. He's kind of cooled off a little bit, showing yellow sector times. He's in sector 6 or 7 at the moment. Purple sector for Estre in 3, sector 3, 1 minute 14.9. That's how long that sector is. And then in the longer sector 5, a 2 minute 6, he's still massively quick. He's 2 seconds quicker than Martin, who's currently in the number 80. Remember, that's the number 80 with top of the timing screens from this afternoon's lap time of an 8 minutes 14, which I'm afraid we're going to get absolutely nowhere near, even towards the end of this session. If it doesn't rain again, this track is going to take some evolution to come back at that state. So we are monitoring their lap times, and this, Johnny, is more of an indication of the sort of pace I think we're going to see from these cars and driver lineups, more so in the race at this time of night on Saturday evening. The forecast is to be very similar to what we've seen the last few days, so we expect no real changes. So this is good data, this is good experience, finding out where the grip is out there on the track for the lesser experienced drivers. And of course, let's not forget as well, you mentioned earlier on this afternoon, the hats and back section of this track that has been completely resurfaced. And who was it that mentioned it?
4: Both Alexander Sims and Green, his teammate, yeah.
5: Yeah, they both said that it was smoother, not necessarily grippier.
4: No.
3: Now, it's ironed out one or two of the bumps on hats and back, but I said, oh, nice grip levels as well. And they went, well, not really. But not that they necessarily had much experience in the drier conditions. There would have been at least an NLS race that was dry through there, I would have hoped. But, yeah, noticeable grip, it's not really there.

0: meant for two cars must complete the minimum of two time qualifying laps on each of their two cars. So there are a number of drivers entered into two vehicles, and you've got to do two laps in each, therefore, and then qualifying three. That's where there's a bit more of a caveat regarding tomorrow's top qualifying, but I'm still struggling to find anything that absolutely stipulates you must run in night quali to become used to the conditions, which is a surprise, I have to say. We've had nearly half an hour, by the way, of this 3.5 hour session. It's Johnny Palmer, Joe Bradley, and now getting into position, Bruce Jones, for the next hour or so. Grip level's really at a premium now, as both this Ferrari and Lamborghini are proving through Hohenrein, Bruce.
1: I've thoroughly enjoyed watching the first half hour or so of this, with the light falling and some of the scenes the cameras have been catching are absolutely encapsulate what the Nürburgring is about. Long shots, trees, rain, spray, difficulty at every particular corner. It was really picking up on what you were saying about the small areas like Hatzenbach being resurfaced. And, you know, never is the track the same. Just getting images of Franz Conrad himself. How many times, how many race meetings has he been here across, 50 years? But every single time, because of a drop in temperature, change of wind direction, it's a different occasion. You found that, Joe.
2: Yeah, a big fan of this race is our friend Darren Wood. He's been to this race many, many times. Hasn't come here this year. He reminds us that if it gets warm just a little bit, it gets foggy. However, it's not forecast to get a little bit warm at all. It's forecast to get colder. So that might be the saving grace here.
1: It could just. They're forecasting 1 degree overnight between Saturday and Sunday. So think of the campers.
2: That might keep the fog away. Yeah, think of the campers, but that might keep the fog away.
1: Yeah.
2: But the campers don't sleep, Bruce. They stay out around the campfires, don't they?
1: Yeah, well, they talk a big game. Can they make it to Sunday morning? But it's also, when the temperature is much colder, it takes a lot more out of you if you're camping. So you're just, you know, burning that energy to keep warm. But still light in the sky. It's been a very grey day with flashes of sunshine, but it chops, it changes, and every single lap is getting a little bit drier for now. But what's it going to be? We've still got plenty of time till 11:30 tonight for things to change. So teams are rotating their drivers through, but every single lap they're finding different degrees of grip. You said earlier, I'm very glad I'm in the commentary box.
2: Yeah, I am. I absolutely am. And Will Murdoch, a lad I know who was racing in the NKC last week, and he's out at Aden now, and don't think he got anywhere near as much rain as what I've just described here. Certainly not hailstones. So at Aden now, they haven't had hailstones. And he's saying it's not as wet as what we've got here with, you know, plumes of spray coming off the backs of these cars. But great to have you along, Will. You're obviously, let me know what your conditions are, and where you're staying, et cetera. Cause, my heart will go out here if you're in a tent, mate, in one of the quagmires of a camp field here. All part of the atmosphere though, isn't it?
1: Yeah. And if you're one really good piece of waterproof clothing, it's the last thing you put down at home before you left the front door and it's still there.
2: Yeah. You'll have been finding somewhere to buy some more.
0: Just witnessing some of that Kevin Estre action over the curbs, down at the Haug hook as well, the first few corners of the lap. He's not shying away from mounting the car up some pretty high curbs over the painted white lines as well. And the other thing you've got to think about is in the Caracciola Carousel, that concrete strip in the wet must be like ice. I mean, the Falcon Porsche is coming up to Ice Curva now, which sort of its name extends beyond its reputation. But, yeah, trying to keep the car straight when you're at something like 45, well, not quite 45 degrees, 30 degrees, let's say, through the trough, the drainage ditch of old, quite how Kevin Estre hung on to that car. And he might have to do it in the race several times like his co-drivers.
1: Yeah, but the concrete strip is around the bottom. If you gradually slide up, then you've got a different surface under your right-hand tyres. Just saying, might make a difference. Of course it's going to make a difference, but this is where the experience comes.
2: Remember when this track was built, that concrete element of the carousel was a drainage ditch. They weren't meant to drive around it. That was there to catch the water. But it was Cracciola who decided to use it and hook the drainage ditch and run around what is effectively a bank corner.
0: Which the science of it sucks you in, but you need to be going at a certain speed for that to work. Klaus Backler staying well off the

0: racing line. That's the karting line that Joe Bradley's taught to me through the years. And it means that he pings out of Galgenkopf at a much higher speed, away from where all that standing water is. So hugging the outer white line, and now doesn't really have anyone in front of him that he can pick up the toe from. But the wind's kind of in the wrong direction for that anyway. The wind will be helping him down the Dottinger Hoor.
1: Look at the way the rain lights lighting up that plume
2: at the back. It's fantastic. It's like a red tongue.
1: Looks like a Batmobile, doesn't it? Yeah. With that red flame coming out of the back. It's not. It's the rain light. Brilliant.
2: I tell you what, Backler's putting in some very impressive times. He just banged in the fastest, one of the longest sectors of the circuit. The one that takes nearly 3 minutes. So he's down in 13th, 14th position, 14th at the moment. But this run is good. He's got to complete it though. And completed he will, because he's just got through the final sequence of corners. Tiergarten onto the start, finish straight, still kicking up the spray, but not as much as he was about a quarter of a lap ago. Will we see an improvement from him? Okay. Backler in a Porsche 911, it sort of goes together very nicely. 9 minutes, 39. No, he stays in that position, 14th overall.
0: The other cars that we haven't seen so far after 35 minutes of running, as the Dacia Logan's had a spin at the carousel, so actually should be facing the other direction here. Is this a classic moment of it being spat out from those concrete slabs and up the road, or did it make contact? Did it have some contact towards it in order to spin the 300 car? But not a pleasant place to be sitting there.
2: Yeah, sitting on the tarmac strip above the concrete ditch we've been talking about, but face the wrong way. But if he'd hit the barriers at the top, double wave yellows there, no surprise, there'd be damage on the side of the car we can see. Because we're seeing the side that would have been on the uphill side through the corner. The next gaggle of cars, they come up the crest. Of course, you're fairly unsighted as you come up the hill from the Stahlstrecker up to the carousel. They come over the rise and they're trying to do some braking on wet concrete. That's working really nicely, isn't it? But he's still sitting there. Marshall's earning their keep.
0: This is Christian Geilfuss, by the way, one of four Germans driving this car, along with Oliver Kreiser, who I'm sure is a name that you will know well if you followed this race for a few years. But
1: if he was on another part of the track, he'd just be able to turn around using the inside curb. However, if he turns towards the inside of the corner,
2: he's off.
1: He's going to nose down the drainage ditch. That is the concrete carousel.
2: Yes, where the concrete meets the curb and the grass at the bottom, it's a really big angle. So he's going to thump the nose of the car.
1: Yeah, he's not going to be... I actually don't know how he's going to get out of that. He's going to have to do an Austin Powers kind of reverse 74-point turn using the tarmac bit on the flat top of the thing. Very, very tricky predicament he's found himself in there.
2: Well, just getting a message that... Oh, God, the message is coming in thick and fast. The Dupre net Audi has left... The all-wheel drive S3 has left the track at the Breitscheid area.
0: But two cars that we haven't yet seen in qualifying two that did feature in Q1, the number 5 Black Falcon Team EAE Porsche that Mustafa Mehmet Kaya and Thomas Kiefer and Gabriele Piana together with Mike Sturzberg are entered into the race in. And then the other car is the 48 Loesch Motorsport by Black Falcon Porsche again, which was the quicker of those two cars in qualifying one. It's actually 16th fastest when Dan Arrow was last in it. Did an 8:30.9, but we haven't yet seen either of those cars that featured fairly well in Q1. It might be that they're just deciding to sit out this first segment of qualifying two as some very skillful driving. But now, unfortunately, there's going to be a backlog because 1, 2, 3 GT3 cars, SP9 cars, 4 of them, in fact, together with one of the Hyundai TCR cars have arrived on the scene, because now, unfortunately, the Dacia having found the inner trough, the drainage ditch. Now Geilfuss has maybe stalled the Dacia Logan.
2: Is he
0: waiting for a gap, perhaps a safe place to rejoin? He has got it going.
2: The predicament there was the first car, it was a Cup 2 Porsche that came up towards the back of that, got stuck behind it, and the other cars didn't want to go past because it was double wave yellow, so they were lining up on the tarmac upper strip, got going. But I tell you what, I think only the Dacia Logan could have run down, as we were describing, to the bottom, because it has the shortest distance between the front wheels and the nose of the car. It's really a tiny little bluff nose. If you'd had something with a great big front splitter...
1: That's a good point.
2: Not happening.
1: That's a good point. If it had been a GT3 car, that would have been stuck there a lot longer. He's done a really cracking job to get out of that. Kevin Estra's been into the pits, by the way, gentlemen. Thomas Prining is now at the wheel of that car. Currently on a 9 minutes 43.8. his fastest time for that car was Kevin Estra. Let's see if Thomas Pranning can match that. That's currently the fastest time in this session. And as I say that, I've just spotted something that is contradicting my... I'm going to contradict myself here, because there's two cars with one with a 9 minute 39.7, another one that I found gone even faster with a 9 minutes 39.2, and that's Klaus Backler in the number 44 Falcon Motorsports Porsche. Currently running 14th in this qualifying session, but that's a 9 minute 39.2, which is by far faster than the majority of this field here, with Menzel in the Dunlop sponsored Porsche 911 car 17. That's almost matched him, half a second off of the 9.39.7.
2: Yeah, only a smattering of the number of cars at the moment getting under 10 minutes overall for a lap. Conditions for now appear to be improving, but what you always have to look for with the timing screens is there a yellow band? Oh, a yellow flag at certain corner. There was one shown, but now clear. Didn't in fact even say where it was around this track, but it is a phenomenal enterprise to get all the marshals working in unison. But don't forget, a lot of the drivers, they don't get very long in the car, because it may be a 3.5 hour session this evening, but they're rotating their drivers through. They're probably trying to give them all another daylight bunch of laps, and then nighttime laps. Nighttime's coming, but not just yet. 9 o'clock is due to be really when it... you looked it up on your telephone, didn't you, Joe? 9 o'clock nightfall. It's 20 minutes from now?
1: Yeah, nine minutes past nine to be exact, according to my app. And the sky is breaking, so it's going to be twilight all the way to 9 minutes after 9 o'clock.
0: The other good lap time you mentioned in that list, Joe, was the 9.39.7 that Nico Menzel has done, and he's now entered the pits. He's in the number 17 Dunlop Motorsport Porsche, which, remember, is the sister car to the 44 Falcon Motorsport Porsche. They're both run by the team known as Schnabel, and Stephanie Olberts being the team manager of the Schnabel organisation. Another spin, this time for the 967 Porsche, which is in the 947s. But the 9... What number was that? 947? And it did under 9 minutes 47 lap time, I think. It was mainly 946. Anyway, the spin happened.
2: Just leaving the second of the Sabine Smith's curves.
0: 967.
2: 967, very kind that the driver rotated another time, just for us to see the number on the door. But again, that's a nasty position to be spun, because people... I'm so busy trying to keep their car on the track as they come out of the second Sabine Smith's curve. And if you're diagonally across the track, covering half the width, not good. But right now, the Schnabel engineering crew clearly have got a handle on these current track positions. Of course, for years, it's been Falcon Motorsports. Now it's run by Schnabel Engineering, as it always was. But because they wanted to split their effort, the Dunlop Motorsport car, as you've explained, and the Falcon Motorsport car, riding, in fact, with Klaus Backler in the Falcon Motorsport car... There's quite a lot of lifting there, Joe, isn't there?
1: It's not, but talk about commitment. It's a different kind of commitment. It's a very feathered, delicate kind of commitment. And a driver out there who's showing very delicate commitment is one Jake Hill, a familiar name with all of our British race fans. He's in the Lionspeed GP Porsche. He's just put in a 9.44 on his first lap in the wet. So his first lap out at 9 minutes 44. He's down in... That car is currently... I've just lost him. There he is. Down in 33rd because of this afternoon's time. He's within a minute of the car's ultimate fastest time from this afternoon. But keep an eye out for the number 18. That's the Lionspeed GP Porsche. Jake Hill at the wheel. And he's on fire. First lap ever in the wet. And he didn't get a lap in this morning. So Jake Hill is delicately feathering his way around this track to good effect.
2: Yeah, no, very, very good effect. Obviously been promised some more Tamiya models when he gets home.
0: Just to clarify that, they did actually lap in the session, the number 18 Porsche, but they had their times effectively disqualified or deleted because of the seals around the ballast compartment were ineligible or not present or whatnot. Anyway, so the car was checked, realised that something was wrong with it, and therefore you get your times and wiped as a result.
1: That sounds like a mid-session check, Johnny.
0: Yes, like you call to the weighbridge, for instance.
1: It's not like they haven't got a lap time from the south from earlier on. They've got a lap time there, but it wasn't as competitive as what they would have been if they'd passed that scrutineering check.
0: And funnily enough, a certain Simon Hill is making the point to me that Jake, in his first ever wet lap around the Nordschleife, P2 in the session, and only Kevin Estes was quicker. So that's not bad for finding your feet very early on. And we're looking forward to seeing how that car will go, not only in the hands of Jake, but everybody else in car number 18 this weekend. Patrick Kolb is part of that lineup, together with Max Hoffer and Kyle Tilley as well, the Lion Speed GP number 18. Here's Klaus Backler, purple through not the longest sector, because that is tricky to do at the moment in the in these current conditions, but he has gone quickest through one of the long sectors, sector 5, 2 minutes and 5 seconds. He'll have to complete the lap, as everybody does need to do in qualifying 2. And whips across the line with potentially an improvement. Question is,
2: no.
0: The problem is the other sectors are just a bit too wet.
2: Yeah, now just before this session, when the official entry list was sort of the latest version of the entry list came out, I started making changes. Obviously, with 161 cars, there may be a few. There didn't seem to be too many until I got to the halfway point in the numbering system. But the higher the number, the fewer cars in the top class were there to be found. Eventually, I reckon it was about 65 changes. And Max Hoffer was one of them, who came as a late entry into the car that he's sharing with Jake Hill, Patrick Kolb, and, of course, Kyle Tilley, the man who sort of put that deal together. So there's a lot of horse training, but particularly in the sort of cars of lower performance. A lot of them come here with just two names on the entry list. Suddenly, in the blink of an eye, they've got rid of those, got four completely new drivers. So quite a lot of ink on my page. We'll have to go through and sort all those tomorrow. But again, it's just typical. A lot of people come here just looking for a drive. Haven't got one in advance, but know some doors are going to be open at some point.
1: There's certain parts of this track that we can see, and we've had information from Will Murdoch out at Adenau. We've got Matt Riddles telling me it hasn't been hailstoning or raining much where he is. I forget where he said he was. All fans that have been part of this race. And we can see where the less wet parts of the track are now becoming damp. They're now becoming damp, and dare I say it, before we see get to the end of this session, if the rain stays off, and that's a big ask looking in that sky, we might see some parts of this track that are going to be seeing a dry line forming. So interesting the way this track's evolving, and it's all about being on the right part of the track at the right time to optimise a lap time. We're not going to get anywhere near this afternoon, though, are we?
2: No.
0: But what I was interested in is whether Klaus Backler's lap that he'd just done was quicker than the lap time that he'd already done in this session. And as soon as the
2: 16 seconds down.
0: Yeah, okay. So the times are extending, unfortunately, rather than going the way we would prefer. Conor De Filippi was in two minds there whether to overtake this Aston Martin or not, which had a big twitch at Hatzenbach back. And I'm trying to work out, is it one of the Pro Sport cars?
2: Yeah, I think it is. Again, I can only see the back end of the car in the shots. Another car out on the track really starting to pick up pace is the one that's had so much interest. It's the BMW M3 Touring, so effectively a BMW M4 GT3, but reimagined. And obviously the M3 Touring is a shape, and it was at one stage early this afternoon running in SPX rather than SP9. It was the quickest car of the lot.
0: It's actually one of the Valkenhorst Aston Martins, which runs on the Pirelli tyre, and that was the BMW Touring then driven by Conor De Filippi, who has now got through in the number 81 SPX entered car. This is a quick BMW though, because it ended up finishing qualifying 1 in 12th position, and SPX is one of the categories that's eligible for top qualifying and potentially top qualifying 3 as well.
2: Right, track conditions might be getting marginally worse, but Jake Hill, you know, other people were losing about 10, 12 seconds, maybe traffic, maybe the weather getting worse. Jake Hill on his next flying lap was only a few seconds down on his first one, so that's actually even more impressive.
1: I actually think that's very hard to judge. Visually, we can see the track getting drier. I think that's more traffic.
2: Yeah, there's an awful lot of traffic.
1: The reason why we're getting a difference in lap time and a slower lap time is getting through the traffic, and that's always going to be a factor. But there's certainly, I mean, if we look on the Grand Prix track, there's a dry line beginning to be very apparent. Yes, there are still damp sections. Yes, it's still not brilliant, but it's certainly different to when we were first out there at the start of this session.
0: Slightly off the road there was the Christopher Haase driven 16 Share a Sport PHX Audi, again on the Grand Prix Strecker. So thankfully there's quite a lot of runoff there, but also he whacked the curb on the exit, so got to be careful not to be doing that too often. Here are the defending champions then of the Ravenel 24 Hours of the Nürburgring. The win went to Rover Racing, and that's the reason why that car carries the number one into the 2026 edition of the race, with three quarters of its driver lineup retained year on year. So they found a good mixture. It's actually Jordan Pepper, the one that wasn't in the winning quartet last year, that's just brought that car into pit lane.
2: It's such a programme they have to get through. 3.5 hours to play in the evening, but nightfall is coming, conditions changing with every lap, the fact you have to rotate drivers through, the fans still running through their own programme, just seeing a bit of wife carrying it out there. It's normally an event in Finland in the summer. But anyhow, yeah, I think, Joe, you are entirely right. At certain parts around the back of the circuit, it's getting closer, but I tell you what, this is when I admire the craft of the drivers the very, very most. Full rain is one thing, full dry is another. Light falling, and the confidence of someone who's an expert like Klaus Bachler. He's been a superstar for, 15 years in Porsche 911s, maybe slightly more. The way he's happy to go right to the edge. Anybody else will go, I could cut myself a bit of slack here. It's only practice for the SP9 class. It's not defining anything for them, but he is absolutely
1: scary,
2: pushing,
1: isn't it?
2: Pushing.
1: The other thing is, because of this multi-class racing we've got, and we're getting towards the time, Johnny, when I'm going to give us an idea of who's leading in the other classes, you have to move offline. You have to move off the ideal drying line, and you then go on to a full wet offline in some areas on this track, which will cost you lap time, but also will it have much of a cooling effect on the wets? It will have for just a minuscule amount of time, and then as soon as you start putting some energy through them, that heat's going to build up again in the wet, isn't it?
2: Another little factor just caught my eye that is changing for the drivers as it becomes darker. Suddenly the effect of lights from the campsites is something. I thought, what's that I see up ahead as we look towards the task tracker? Is that a flashing yellow screen or something? No, just someone's campfire, maybe their tent going up.
0: Yeah, indeed. And the thing is, you know, you're going to have to get used to installations being built whilst you're in this session and probably into tomorrow, and probably being torn down at some stage on Sunday morning as well.
2: It's always like, I'm trying to think which driver it was in the 60s or early 70s. His turning point to a corner was this bush in the field. And about the third lap round, he went past and the bush wasn't there. It turns out it was a sheep. And the sheep found some better grass down the slope.
1: How many drivers have told us that? They can smell the barbecues. They can smell it through Brightshite, whereas there's a lot of fan action going on around there. They can literally, and I can't remember, was it Chris Tadulu who said it made me feel hungry because I could smell the steaks and the burgers that were being cooked.
2: I think he's already got those sort of heightened senses because he's fighting for every corner on the track.
1: Yeah. Backless sector times, I can tell you, he's put in a purple in sector 3, not so much in sector 5, but he's gone massively quicker than anyone else. Apart from that is Stoltz. Lucas Stoltz, a 2:07. Backler's put in a 2:06 through 7.
2: I'll offer you another one, though. Third fastest at the moment, Jules Gounon is flying in that number 3 Mercedes. He's put in the fastest sector 1, fastest sector 2, very competitive in sector 3. So that's a car we know has looked good on the less wet track, but right now Jules is desperate. You know, he's been racing for such a long time, but he really needs another big result. He's always there or thereabouts. He's always in the battle. But, you know, some drivers seem to have this ability, like Kelvin van der Linde, three-time winner here, to come away with the trophy. But Jules would definitely want this. And I see on the late editions, his girlfriend Michelle Gatting's got a late entry for the event. And,
1: really?
2: Yeah, so they're here as a couple, but obviously in different pit garages. Or possibly, because you put so many cars in one garage, possibly in the same pit garage. But Michelle's driving one of the Milner Motorsport Cup 2 Porsches.
0: I just want to share with you a quote from Mick Yellerly, which is quite fresh, actually. His clips, audio clips, although in written form, have appeared on the Nürburgring 24-hour ticker. And he says, we haven't driven the Lamborghini. He runs, by the way, in the number 130 Red Bull team at Lambo. And he says, we haven't run in the car too much in the wet. What happened to Dorian Boccolacci a few moments ago? He was in the barrier for the number 17 Dunlop Motorsport Porsche. and that was a big squirm. I'm trying to work out where that was.
2: He's only just taken it over, actually.
0: Okay.
2: It was out in the hands of one of his teammates. I'm trying to remember who was at the wheel at the time.
0: So was that Flugplatz, maybe, coming out of that awkward right-hander and then the run down towards Schwedenkreuz? I'd need to be able to just witness precisely what happened and when again, to be fully sure.
1: Doesn't that just show, Johnny, how close to disaster these guys are?
0: He's at the end of the lap now, so... Did it happen at Galgenkopf, therefore?
2: Well, that's all I can presume, yeah.
0: Well, limping back, and the sector times up until that point, I'm going to say, were reasonably healthy in the number 17 car. Let's just have a look. 1:16, 11, 2 minutes 10, 3:09 through the long sector 7. So, yeah, it's more likely to have happened towards the end of the lap, having just caught the back end of that incident. And he'll be pleased, if he's done any damage to the car, that he's not had to do that many more kilometres. And he'll have to do a full lap of the Grand Prix track, of course, as well, before the team can then assess it. Just to finish the Nick Yellerly point, because they haven't run a great deal in the wet in the number 130 Lamborghini, there's a lot to manage about the tyres and how to approach the braking zones, says Nick. I've only had two laps so far. The last time I drove here in the rain was either 2022 or 2023. And overall, though, I have a good feeling. And I know what's required in these conditions, but relatively inexperienced in a Huracan that he is placed in this weekend for Red Bull Team Apt. Joe, you were talking about class leaders, not leaders, quickest times within classes and categories, considering we are in proper qualifying for those particular cars, or do we wait for a bit longer? I don't know.
1: It's really exciting out on track.
0: All right, we'll stick with it.
1: Let's keep an eye on Gounon.
2: Well, lights are flashing. He comes up on a Cup 2 Porsche, passes it. It's a Cup 3 Porsche, passes it with ease, but he just wants to make it absolutely clear. Long shot show, hanging cloud below the tree line. Of course, the track isn't stable. It's up and it's down, and the vertical is really quite enormous in places. To get to the highest point on the circuit, which actually seems to be the very wettest part of the circuit. Again, the flare from these super powerful headlights as a BMW in its way. It sort of gets out of the way, but not with a great alacrity. But again, as you pointed out, Joe, the car's trying to keep out of the way. Don't we have to go on the very, very wettest parts of the circuit? So there's a certain circumspection, but Jukuno looks as though he's trying to get on a qualifying lap. Doesn't really need to press too hard. But again, you've got to run to the capabilities of the car. Anytime you run far beneath it, things just tend to go a little bit wrong.
1: The Bottolacci Porsche, the number 78 we saw there, he just got onto the towards the edge of the track, and then bang, the car was gone, and he was a passenger until he spiked off the barrier. Luckily for him, the barrier was really close to the edge of the track. I think if that was a 20 metre grass runoff, he would have gathered momentum on the grass, would you believe? It was the fact that he was able to bounce the car back onto the track that was beneficial to him.
2: Just basically sliding, it was an oblique angle of attack. Yeah. The barrier was bending in its arc. That was fine. Right, so Jugonon has got out of Galgenkopf. Now he can actually relax for the first time and just keep accelerating along the Dottinger towards the end of the lap. But his times were good early on. I'm waiting to see what the lap will be completed with. But the fastest times, we've had two drivers within the last sort of 20 minutes doing a 9-minute 39, haven't we? But since then, conditions do appear to have got a little bit worse. But certainly Jugonon getting very, very stuck in. Actually, again, with a long shot, you start to think the car's slowing down a bit. It's not at all, but certainly for once, he's got clear track. He's around the twistier parts as you travelled sort of through the Stefan Benhoff S, and towards the end of the lap, he was getting traffic, but clean run through Tiergarten for him.
1: He's become one of the stars, hasn't he? The superstars of GT sports car racing, Jules Gounon. We're old enough to remember his dad, Mark, of course. But Jules Gounon is the real deal out there in a GT car.
2: Yeah, but what his father, what Jean-Marc did was gave him minimal time in single-seaters. One season in Formula 4, came second in the French Championship. It was 2013, European Formula Renault. Bit of French Porsche, get a roof over your head. His father said, basically, I'll pay for one season of single-seater racing.
0: Lucas Stolz has had a spin on the hats and back. That was that explains now why there were yellows at Hoogeveen. I was peering across to Bruce's track map just to remember precisely where Hoek-Eiken is, but it's between Hatzenbach, the end of Hatzenbach, and Kittelbacher Hoor as you go towards Flugplatz. Yeah, all on his own.
2: Yeah, basically, if you start getting things wrong at Hatzenbach, the corners come at you so quickly, you're on the wrong line for the subsequent corners, and Hoek-Eiken is where you can, for the first time, you can start to straighten it out a little bit. And whenever you walk this circuit, we do go down as often as we can towards Hatzenbach when the cars are on circuit, if we're not in the box. The proximity of the barriers is what really gets me, and it is a real escalation. Slightly wrong, even more wrong, even more wrong, bang, is effectively, that's a paraphrase, but that's how it goes.
0: But it just opens out very slightly. You turn right, you go downhill, then you sweep left, and then the track rises because it goes over one of the public roads underneath. So there's a bridge where the racetrack crosses the one of the public roads that accesses the inside of the circuit, where there are then many villages as well. We've actually spent 1 year staying on the inside of the track, which was quite a novelty. But it just shows that if drivers of the calibre of Lucas Stoltz are getting things wrong, or just testing the grip levels to their limit, then it's pretty tricky out there.
1: It's a voyage of discovery every time you go over that brake pedal. I assure you, these are very, very brave drivers. They've got very large amount of courage, is what I was going to say. It takes massive courage out there, if you know what I mean. And that's why I like being here in the comms box, as I'm going to say, all weekend.
2: Yeah.
1: Even more so in these conditions. Jordan Pepper, I want to mention, because I've been trying to get him in. He's been on it. Three sectors, four sectors, personal bests, and then a purple sector in sector five. He is massively on it. Jordan, currently in the number one, the Rover Racing BMW. This is the car that won last year. They're going for consecutive championships, aren't they? Consecutive victories here. It's a big ask, especially in 2026. But he is on it with a Sector 7 that has gone purple as well. Green in Sector 6, purple in Sector 5 and 7. Keep an eye on Jordan Pepper's lap time. He's currently, last time through, in 9 minutes 52, but he's going to improve on that, I think.
0: BMW on the Dottinger Hoor, clearing a little bit of traffic. And if you look to the bottom of the shot, that's the public road that runs absolutely parallel with the Dottinger Hoor as well, through Antonius Bucher, then the much more meaningful braking area into Tiergarten, the left, right, left, and there's a squirm as well from the rear wheels of the BMW as the accelerator is applied. This is the number one car of Jordan Pepper, as you've been mentioning, Joe. And it's a 9:32.0, which is the quicker of the lap times we've seen
2: that is
0: most recently.
2: Yeah, about 7 seconds quicker than anything else. Would have been better still had he not got the twitch coming up to the start-finish straight. The HWA squint, and it's the 1990s all over again. These cars, three of them entered in, they're known as the Evo.R. Just think of DTM Mercedes 190, very, very special cars. Reimagined, and three of them, it's just such a treat. We were eulogizing about them earlier, but do get a look at the stream, because they're not exactly as they were back in period, but certainly just the memory of those days of the DTM. It was just a fantastic series, and of course in subsequent years, in recent years, it's turned to GT3 class cars. I preferred it when it was a separate series for touring cars, but we look at touring cars around the world and they continue to change. You know, even the British Touring Car Championship is different this year from what's run before in terms of body shape, but certainly the big names and the big catering, that was the thing that really excited me the most.
1: The big catering, did you say,
2: Bruce? Oh, yes, you chose your food according to the manufacturer. They kept you, you could start as a slim lad. By the end of the season, you nearly needed a second air ticket.
1: Shall we have a look at the classes?
2: Let's do that.
1: So
0: it's just gone 9 o'clock in the evening, by the way, so we've still got 2.5 hours of this to run. It completed at 11:30 tonight, but yeah, good time to do it, Joe.
1: I absolutely lost track of all time there, but this seems really, really as if we've rehearsed this at the top of the hour.
0: Just before you do, what's that on the pit lane exit road? It looks like a block of wood, maybe, that's sitting on in not quite the middle
2: it's
0: of
2: like
0: the road.
2: It's like a wheel chock, isn't it, to stop it running down the hill, but the pit lane's not that steep, but anyhow, that's just funny there.
1: That might be what it is.
0: It's got a bit of tape around it, though, as well, as if it used to be attached to something, but it's ended up pit lane exit, and there might need to be a yellow flag, quite possibly a code 120 or 60, for a marshal to head out and collect that. Go on.
1: Right, this is not mine. Somebody else has said this in my ear. I've got to credit Mr. Hindhoff for this. I think he's spot on. That looks like a block of wood that you put under the air jack. So the air jack comes down onto the block of wood. When that air jack's gone back up, it's stuck on the jack. And it's the car has then carried it out.
0: So it's sort of indented in the wood.
1: It's in the, yes, absolutely.
0: And then as the jack's gone up, the piece of wood is still stuck to it.
1: It's pure theory on Hindhoff's part. But yes, that sounds like a very strong theory, that. So the classes, we've got stacks of them. And what we'll do throughout the race of the weekend, we're going to run through our class leaders at various points in the proceedings. So, starting at the back in 125th place is the BMW 325i class. That is currently being led by Car 100. Hasn't got a team name.
2: No.
1: Just Car 100. Just a load of mates bringing that BMW 325i. It's the driver at the wheel of the car is Hausmeier. In the V5 class, which is 119th overall, that's Car 440. Again, no team name. Ebner is the driver of that one. First team name to appear is in 115th spot, and that's the leader of SP3T. That's the number 10, Max Kreuzer Racing. In 105th place is the VT2 Hecker leader. That's the rear-wheel drive VT2 class. That's the number 519, the Ravenol Japan entry. In 103rd place is the BMW class. That's being led by the number 898 Volkswagen Horse Motorsport entry. VT2 front, that's front wheel drive and four wheel drive, but we don't need to mention that anymore because there aren't any four wheel drive cars in the field.
0: Yeah,
1: so VT2 front, they're in 99th place overall. That's the number 480, the Dupre Motorsport. In 94th place overall, the BMW M240i class, that's car number 195, the Adrenaline Motorsport team main head and wheels. Car 448, no team name, is leading V6. They are currently 87th overall. And then the SP8T class, that's being led by the number 59 Dua Motorsport. They're in 68th place overall. 65th overall is the SP7 leader. That's the Reitler Engineering number 91. And then the TCR class is being led by the number 830 Hyundai Motorsport entry. They are 58th overall. 52nd overall is the SP10 leader. That's the 888 numbered Hofer Racing by Bonk Motorsport car. And then Cup 3 is being led by the number 962 WNS Motorsport. They're in 50th place overall. Just behind them in 49th place overall is our SP4T class leader. That's the number 50 Max Kreuzer Racing. And then not far behind them is the SP Pro class leader. That's the number 992 Mantai car. They're in 47th. 43rd overall is the AT2 class leader. That's the number 632 Black Falcon team Fanatec. And then in 31st place, the Cup 2, the Porsche team, the Porsche class, I should say. 777 numbered RPM Racing. They are leading that one. AT1 is being led by the number 75 Max Kreuzer Racing. They're in 27th overall. SPX class leader, the number 81 BMW M Motorsport, they're in 12th overall. And then, of course, the SP9 class, our overall leader, the number 80 Wynwood Racing. They are the fastest, I should say, rather than leader.
2: Right, what we're going to finally find is some times are really starting to come in.
0: Hang on.
2: Is there going to be a yellow? Is anyone going off? Because track is definitely drying out, and the fastest first sector of anyone has been banged in by Lucas Stoltz in the Wynwood Racing Mercedes. We've seen people improving their times, but not relative to how they were at the start of the session. So it's still going to be not a lot of green out on the circuit.
0: I'll just tell you, Joe, that, you know, that's only the Hatson back, by the way, that where this 677 Asbest Racing BMW has spun and is now trying to find a safe location to do a quick U-turn, maybe a three-point turn, in order to get back into the race. But yes, to the all-wheel, the Dupre Motorsport Audi S3 limousine is actually a quattro. So that is an all-wheel drive car, the Dupre Motorsport.
1: I remember that car. We've had a close look at that car
0: last year.
1: Yes, well-engineered piece of kit, that. And
0: yeah.
1: It's a kind of a privateer type of engineering-wise, isn't it? And they've kind of built that car around that.
0: So that is how 677 ended up tagging the barrier, actually, with the nose of the BMW. 677, as I say, is an Asbest Racing entry. Asbest Racing are well known to fans of the 24-hour series as well. And 677 currently being driven by one of the Neuhausers. We have several of them in the race, and not necessarily from the same family either.
2: Michael Neuhauser.
0: Thank you. Sharing with Marco Grilli and Thomas Alpiger and Sebastian Tauber as well.
2: Three Swiss and a German. Really, really multinational race this. Now, one thing I don't think has been mentioned, certainly not what I've been talking, is Intercontinental GT Challenge. What do you need to know? Of course, this is the series that runs across five major events. Starts the year in start of middle of February, Maguire's Bathurst 12 hours in Australia. This is the second round, Nürburgring 24 hours. You then go to the CrowdStrike 24 hours at Spa in Belgium, end of June. Suzuka 1000 kilometres in Japan, and then Indianapolis 8 hours in October. But this is for manufacturers, okay? And in this event, we've got 26 cars registered for it, cars that have been entered for the majority of races in the series. We've got 13 Porsches, 6 Mercedes, 3 BMWs, 3 Fords, and 1 Ferrari that are here for points. 25 points for a victory, no halfway points, it's what you've got at the end. So they can put them in the bank, go about their lives, go to Spa for the 24 hours. Remember last year, that was on consecutive weekends with this. It was a real ask, and a lot of the drivers, the weekend before were at Le Mans, so this year it's better space. I'm trying to go for big manufacturer points in that.
1: Drivers get good rest time, though.
2: They
1: be
2: do.
1: Fine. Three consecutive weekends.
0: Yeah, I mean...
1: Did you do those events, Bruce?
2: Yeah.
0: Last year. Just...
2: Yeah.
0: Last year, you did, yeah.
2: I'm not a day over 85.
0: Pretty large segments in all, in fairness. The 16 car of Christopher Haase, which is the Audi from Sierra Sport PHX, about to complete the lap, as is Jordan Pepper as well. Actually, no, Haase's only halfway round. Looking out for the number one car of Jordan Pepper then, who last time through did a 9:32.0. He's potentially going to be quicker because of the purple sector time he set through sector 5. But I don't know, he's still full speed through Tiergarten and Hohenrein. I wondered whether there might have been some sort of caution out, but it's all happened behind him at Arenberg. So he will complete the lap, and it's not far away, still again in the 9:32s, but isn't able to better his time in this session. And of course will stay second based on the time set on a much drier track during qualifying one. And remember, if you're in SP9 or SP Pro or SPX, actually this is all just practice. It won't determine your grid position for Saturday's race.
2: Nice to be able to relax. It's so funny, we're just having had the footage of Christopher Haase. He's had more airtime in the Nürburgring this year than he has in many years, because he's had all those battles, so two fantastic battles in the NLS with Max Verstappen, and some of their overtaking manoeuvres were just epic on each other. It was just the cleanest, most fantastic racing. The fact they got to do it in consecutive events really added to the mix. And Christopher, you know, he's, as we said earlier, he started his racing career in Dacias in a one-make series, and then very quickly progressed. But you know, it's great to see him. How old is Christopher now? He'll be getting towards 40 end of next year, so he's still a stripling at 38.
1: I just still think of these drivers as just young drivers, you're barely out of their teen years, and you've just brought me smack down to earth there, Bruce. Christopher Haase is almost 40. Then again, my firstborn is almost 40, so what am I doing? I'll get me caught.
2: Don't drop that envelope from the royal family out of your pocket for your centenary.
1: Yeah, absolutely.
0: I'd be interested to hear what Kevin Estra thinks of the conditions currently, because it is very wet out there, he says, but it's crucially drivable. With no severe aquaplaning, says Kevin Estra. It was good to be driving on a wet track again, I have to say. It's been over a year since the last time I did it. So it's nice to know again where the track is wet, where it's wettest, and where there are big differences in grip from one corner to the next. I immediately felt confident in the team, done a good job fitting the right tyres with the right tyre pressures. That's the other thing, of course, that can be altered through the race, but you can't keep coming in when you want to, because a stint's going to be 8 laps around here. Once you've cleared the first stint and the formation laps, which, by the way, a formation lap around here takes 20 minutes, but then you're going to be doing 8 laps, 8 laps, 8 laps. And if something's not quite right and you discover this on the first lap, you're going to be best part of an hour before the team can get good work on the car.
1: And the thing is, Johnny, you're spot on. And in these conditions where you go out of the pits, you're on a set of, you might be on dry tyres and it starts to rain, you might be on wet tyres and it gets drier, like a conventional track, which is like, you know, 3 to 5 miles around, you just come back into the pits and get and change your tyres again. You can't do that here. You've got 25 kilometres of track to get around. I mixed miles and kilometres there in the same sentence.
2: You got away with it.
1: You know what I mean. But yeah, it's a recalibration, and you are going to find drivers that are going to be tippy-toeing around on the wrong tyres with the wrong conditions for what they are optimised for, and it's going to be a race where the winners are going to be the team of drivers and the teams that can adjust and can are flexible enough and agile enough to be able to go with the flow of what they're presented with.
2: Yeah, and I mean, constant question won't be tyre pressures and stuff, it'd be what weather's coming, how soon is it coming, have I got another lap, or is it worth me coming in now making a tyre change,
1: you know. And with wet tyres, if the wet tyres are pressured in a certain way, if it starts getting dry or drier and starts getting dry, and in the daytime we've literally had hailstones followed by quite warm sunshine, and if that happens and the tyre pressures are pressured wrong, those wets can disappear in a matter of a few corners.
2: Yeah, good point, very good point.
0: So it already drawn some attention to Christian Haase's lap time. That was about 4 minutes into it, but we're now about to see whether he can whip a bit more time off the 9:55 the 16 car has already done. Headlights well ablaze, and that's the first thing you witness at the start of the Doetinchem Hill, because we're at the point now where it's getting properly dark out there. This is again useful information for all of the teams who will be hopefully still in the race by this point on Saturday night, and how much you can and can't see. Again, there was a bit of a squirm because he had to deal with one of the Mercedes in possibly the SP10 class coming out of Hohenrein. Across the line will go Christopher Haase then. And it's a 9:52.909 with a couple of absolute best sector times through there. 9:52.909 was an improvement, I think, by about 3 seconds in car 16.
2: Yeah, not even sure it was that much. Okay. But I tell you what, that is 20 seconds slower than the lap that Jordan Pepper did. He did that one lap in the number one BMW, which clearly was astonishing. We saw him a little twitch coming up to the start from the straight. He then went round the back and then into the pit. So Jordan, the South African racer who's done a lot of his racing over in Europe and in Germany, has handed over the car now to Sheldon van der Linde. That's the Rover Racing number one BMW. But that was a super, super impressive lap. But let's just reiterate, in this session for the top class cars in SP9, this is a practice session. But the top handful of classes, it's still a practice session. Their qualifying, top qualifying will come in 3 sessions on Friday. But for the majority of runners in the classes further down the pecking order, this is their qualifying. This is their chance to set the grid. So they'll be frustrated by the changing conditions. If you got a good lap in early on, you're laughing big time. But no one wants to know whether those dark clouds, how they manifest themselves. It has largely improved recently, but of course you're operating effectively about 30, 35 seconds, maybe slightly more, maybe 40 seconds down on what you should have been achieving on a dry track. So it's tricky. It's about survival. The light is falling all the time. The campfires are getting increasing. Tough luck for any hungry drivers, but the lights you're starting to get as the overall light drops, the darkness of the forest encroaches, and then you come through a point on the track, you've got the landscape on the outside with fires going, with great big, well, they're edifices, aren't they, Joe, that people build, but the multi-deck viewing facilities. Yeah, temporary multi-deck viewing facilities. Sometimes you've got flatbed trucks, they peel the canvas site off back on the sides. They've got a full stage, they've got hot tubs, blades of light.
1: If they weren't around the outside of the north side, they'd need planning permission.
2: Yeah.
1: Some of the structures are feats of engineering. Talking about the darkness, and I'll probably reiterate this story during the race, during those dark COVID months, we had quite an iRacing league going on with quite some notable names part of our iRacing league, and we did the Nürburgring 24 hours on iRacing. We had Adam Christodoulou in our car, and during my stint, I could not see anything. My old eyes, you know, adjusting to the light and the headlights. So I said to Adam, I said, how realistic is this then? You know, real life must be a lot better than this. And he actually said, oh, it's much worse than this.
2: Yeah.
1: I was like, oh,
2: I can imagine.
1: Are you boys crazy?
2: Muscle
1: you know,
2: memory.
1: It's like,
2: track.
1: And yes, and he was, you know the way you drive a racetrack where you optimize every braking point into the corner, every apex, every exit speed, optimized, you know what's coming. That's how Adam drives the Nordschleifer. That's how these drivers are driving the Nordschleifer in this top class. They are absolutely optimized. Even in these conditions where it's a relative voyage of discovery, finding grip, going on the brakes at the last point and finding the grip, they are driving these cars as fast as they possibly can in whatever the prevailing conditions are. It's quite phenomenal to see.
2: It is, and it's quite interesting. At the moment, we're riding on board with the VW Golf, so a very different performance potential to the SP9 class cars. But again, it is being driven to the maximum of what that car can do. The revs are totally different. The stage is still the same. Just want to go back to that period of iRacing. John Heindorf and I did quite a lot of the digital NLS series, and it was so good, the graphics on that. Within a few moments, I forgot it wasn't real. Yeah. Where it was fantastic was the fact you'd have an incident, and you could ask the director to show it to you from multiple angles, because mysteriously, in the digital world, he could have a helicopter above the car at every point on the circuit. You could see every accident from forward, backwards, sideways. So it was really good. But the point I want to make about that is the fact that an awful lot of the drivers, to keep themselves in, didn't know how long they'd be out of racing during COVID. And BMW, in particular, put their entire media team on it as well. So they were going, we're keeping you on the money for when we go back racing. A lot of engineers came across, and everybody that had their eyes just opened enormously. You already had a toe in that pond, or maybe a lower leg. But
1: well, honestly,
2: you packed up to your shoulders. You know, think about
1: people like Bobby Thompson, Daniel Rowbottom, Adam Morgan, the loads of touring car drivers, loads of engineers who went all. We raced three nights a week. It was a great excuse what are we doing tonight? I can't. I've got a league race.
2: Transparent, you know, frame.
1: I don't want to go back to those COVID days, but it was we helped each other through it. We all helped each other through it.
0: There had to be a way of killing those hours somehow, and also find some racing somewhere. And you couldn't do it for real in those days, so it was an excellent backup. And of course, many of the drivers that are competing here this weekend love a bit of sim racing on the side. Some of them are only here because of their success in sim racing. Chris Lulham's in a car again this year, who has shared, by the way, with Max Verstappen in the past. Been a race winner with him in the past, indeed. So Lulham, who made his name in sim racing, loving the fact that he is back again for a full metal drive, as you coined the phrase, Bruce. Just caught sight, by the way, of Lance David Arnold, who's now in one of the HWA Evo R's. That's the number 61, the black car. And he has just snaked his way through Tiergarten and Hohenrein to go back onto the main straight and potentially another full lap. Well, he's done half of the Grand Prix track. We await to see whether he will hit Hatson back. That car's running fourth in SPX. And still we go on with the potential for the odd sector here and there to be improving. But nobody's going to get anywhere near to an 8.14.9, I'm going to suggest, probably for the rest of the night.
2: Just want to introduce a name who's sort of a man of the moment in the world of Porsche, Loren Heinrich.
0: Yes.
2: He did 4 years with the Williams Esports team. 2017 to 2020. So first year of COVID, he was still in there. But it was the fact they discovered other people who did iRacing and put them onto, you know, Formula One teams are employing them, putting them on their sims, because they already had an understanding of how a sim would work, of course, because that was their background. But then it was suddenly a springboard for an awful lot of people to come through. But to me, Loren Heinrich was a name I was only really, you know, he did un-Formula 4 up to that point or whatever, a bit of towing, a bit of Porsche stuff, not at the top level. And then suddenly you look how he's just evolved, and he's now pretty much the go-to man at Porsche. The last year or so has been phenomenal for him. But, you know, for him, COVID was a good thing. It gave him a shop window.
1: Yeah, yeah.
0: Chan Gouvin as well,
2: yeah.
0: I'm told by John Heindorf, of course. Chan Gouvin is now regular in the World Endurance Championship, but driving here this weekend for Manti in their Grello car, the 911, joining Kevin Estre, Thomas Brining and Matty Campbell. Speaking of that car, it's turning right now and heading towards the latter portion of the lap. So Flatscott not that far away for the 911 car.
2: Yeah, Chan Gouvin had already been racing, though, in Porsches. I mean, he'd done a bit more, you know, tarmac racing than Loren Heinrich had, but then COVID came, and again, he transferred across. But, you know, Chan Gouvin had done a lot of Porsche racing. beforehand. In fact, I saw him out at Sakir in Bahrain win the FIA GT Nations Cup for Turkey with Sally Yoluc. Yeah. What year was that? 2019? 2018.
0: So,
2: I apologise.
0: So Chan and Sally have driven together in cars?
2: Yeah.
0: Yeah, okay.
2: But that was the first time I'd seen Chan, and I thought, whoa, he's quick. I don't know, maybe he'll make a mistake. He did not make a mistake.
1: I forgot to mention one of the major names of the driver that we know, of course, that was part of our COVID league, was Jim Lippman, who's watching at home and watching intently. I haven't seen him behind the wheel of a car for some time, so come on, Jim. Get your finger out. We need to see you back behind the wheel.
0: Barcelona 24 hours, maybe? Got a few months to sort something for
1: Yeah,
0: that.
1: I don't know if he's moved to Barcelona. I don't think he's moved. He actually was going to move to Barcelona. Oh. I'm not sure he has. Jim, let us know.
0: That wasn't my reason for saying the Barcelona 24 hours. Yeah, I just thought, end of September.
1: Makes sense. He was always trying to pick out a great deal and get himself into a car, wasn't he?
2: As I was going through the 350 driver corrections on today's thing, I just expected to be writing JM Lippman in something. You know, yeah, he must be a caveman out there with his name on it.
1: Yeah, at the last minute.
2: Yeah, yeah.
1: Yeah, there's still time yet.
0: Kelvin van der Linde has now been put into the number one Rover Racing BMW, and this car is still second fastest after Raffaele Marciello's time much earlier on in the day. So it has done an 8.18.0. We're closer though to the 9 minutes 30 or so, but that was the time done by Jordan Pepper, and when you compare that relatively to a lot of the other times being done right now, that was a barnstorming lap in the current conditions, so it should not be overlooked. We've recently had a 9.36 from the 44 Falcon Motorsport.
2: Probably still Klaus Backler, I'd think, in that one. Let's have a little.
0: It was probably a Backler tie.
2: Oh, it's Morris Schoring on board at the moment.
0: Yeah.
2: Maybe it was Morris, actually. I don't know. He must have only just been out, but okay. Backler has been consistently on it since the conditions began to improve a tiny, tiny bit.
0: Yeah. I think that 936 has been there for a little while, actually, but you're right that Morris Schoring has now taken the car over. Morris, a winner of the 24 Hours of Le Mans in his category. So, again, looking for a very successful weekend coming out of the camp where there are two Porsches but on very different tyres and some excellent liveries as well, particularly for the Dunlop car, the Dunlop Motorsport car that all the press pics of that came out at the start of the year, sadly, for an NLS race that then couldn't take place because of weather conditions. But we're excited to see how it gets on, although Dorian Boccalacci has already been in the barrier in that car today in this session in number 17. Alessio Picariello's been out in it since, so that rather suggests that there's nothing crucial that is broken on that car, but they may still be working on it. It sits in the pit lane.
2: Right, we're very nearly at the one and nearly just 2 hours to go in this. I just want to apologise. My maths is normally fairly good. I was saying it's about a 40-second deficit from the best times to the worst. Absolute arrant nonsense. Best time in this session, 9 minutes 32. Best time in this morning's session was 8 minutes 14, so let's call that, between friends, an awful lot of time, or 1 minute 16 seconds. So we are nowhere near improving. The light has actually sort of freshened up a bit, but it's about to flop into darkness. Track conditions improving in part, but still super, super tricky. But for the teams, it's rotate the drivers through and try and keep it on the island. Johnny just move back from the screen, a move around the outside at the end of the Dottinger,
0: which was closing though.
2: Which was closing, yes.
0: The door was closing for Kelvin van der Linde. He committed to the outside line coming out of Antonius Bucher. And the problem was there were two slower cars that he needed to get by there. One on his left and then one immediately in front of him. So that's another thing. You know, one or two drivers may have been away from the Nordschleife for a few months, possibly even 12 months. And these sessions do provide the opportunity to be back in traffic to have to make those split-second decisions again. Kelvin van der Linde, a 9.28.223. So he is even quicker, therefore, than that time offered by Jordan Pepper. And that'll be the quickest time we've had this evening, I reckon. 9.28.2 for Kelvin van der Linde. But compare the 8.18s that we had a slew of and the 8.14.9 in qualifying one. So we're still a minute and a quarter away from that. But, yeah, again, signs that this track is getting more grippy all the time. And Thomas Preining reaching the end of Hatzenbach, now back in the 9.11, the Grello car. He's purple through the first two sectors, Bruce.
2: Yep. He's picked himself already about a second and a half advantage just through those first two sectors. Now definitely a dry line as he goes to Flugpats. Will it still be a dry line when he works his way through towards Schwedenkreuz, towards Arenberg, to Foxrur? He doesn't know. He's finding out as he goes, but suddenly things just start. Oh, and he's gone third fastest in sector three as well. So we might be looking at a lap down as low as getting towards 9:25, but if he keeps on at this pace, this much advancement relative to all the quick times that we've seen so far. As rain is in the air, rain is in the air as he gets to Arenberg, but it may be light rain. But if he carries on at this pace, there is still a dry line, but definite flecks of spray on his windscreen. Actually, that's rain. There's nobody in front of him, not for some distance, but

0: his quick sector times. Remember, the fastest time in this session, 9 minutes 28.2 seconds. Fastest time overall, 8 minutes 14. And that was in the first 2 hours of 5.5 hours of practice. But for the cars not in the top few classes, this is their second and final qualifying sector.
1: The bizarre thing, Bruce, is that it's actually getting warmer outside. And the reason it's looking a little bit lighter is because the cloud is actually lifting a little bit here on the front straight, here on the Grand Prix circuit. And the weather is blowing through. That wind that Johnny was talking about, he was spot on, by the way. It has changed direction. But looking to where the weather comes from, which is roughly southwest, so down towards the first corner from where we are, it's much brighter in the sky. Look the other way, it looks like Armageddon is about to arrive. Looks like something like from Independence Day.
0: Not again.
1: Yes, well, there is a bit of that at the moment. And I think we are going to get more teams wanting to do some laps tonight and get drivers who haven't had... I said earlier on today that there's a lot of drivers who have not done the Nürburgring 24. There was one opportunity this year to get some twilight darkness running in, and we couldn't make that happen because of the red flag, the stoppage, and the tragic circumstances on that first Saturday, the first of the two qualifying events. So there are people who need to get out and find their way in the darkness. This place is very dark.
0: It really is. But it's going to become... I think it's going to be busy the whole way to the end for that very reason, because people want to get a nighttime lap. They also want to get a wet nighttime lap. How does the spray hang? You know, whatever. So for a lot of people, and I thought it was very interesting, Kevin Estra saying he hasn't had a wet lap here at the Nürburgring for over a year, because he does do some of the NLS races. He does do the 24 hours. He may then come here and he'd be wet every single time he comes the next 2 years. It could work like that. But right now, it's seat time. Get the experience. And again, you talked about the fact that the temperature has suddenly risen. Suddenly presents an entirely different feel for the cars.
1: And you'll also see a little bit of inversion if it gets much warmer. This is the wrong time of night for it. It would normally be later into the night or earlier into the morning, depending on which way you look at it. But when you get that inversion, that's when the fog comes. And that is a race stopper here. It's one of the few things that it would be stopped for. The flares up on the far side of the circuit as well. I just want to say a quick hello in Austria to JJ. Hello, Johannes. He is trying to avoid the Eurovision Song Contest in Vienna.
2: Me too. Didn't even know it was on.
0: Who's playing?
1: Yes, exactly.
2: Everybody.
1: Mozart. Well, that's what we're up against at the moment. So Nick Damon, we know, will not be tuned in to us right now, but everybody else, I'm sure, who is a motorsport fan, is.
2: I was going to pick up on a point you just made there, John, about how different this place is on so many levels, and they're just layer after layer level. We can keep bringing things out, but all of them are qualified. Le Mans, it's a 24-hour. I'm talking 24-hour races here. Le Mans, it's dark, yes, but it's also fairly lit. It's flat. It's relatively boring. I'm going to be shot for that one, I know. Spa, you have contours, but still got the pit area. It's relatively lit. Yes, you go out of Eau Rouge into Radion, it goes into the darkness and whatever. This place is 25-odd kilometres and 100 and plenty corners. Uphill, downdale, how many changes of contour and gradient and whatever. And also, the other thing is, minimal runoff. And not four classes, not three classes, not two classes, 23 classes with massive speed differentials, all of which the top drivers you're talking about, the Estras of the world, that haven't driven in the wet for over a year, have got to encounter and deal with all the time.
1: A lot of people will be tuned in to us either listening on RS1, part of the Radio Show network, Radio Show Limited network around the world, or watching on Nürburgring 24's official YouTube channel here at the 54th ADSE. Ravenol 24 hours. Thinking, why do we not see safety cars? Why do we not see full course yellows, neutralizations? It doesn't work like that here. We use

0: slow zones, we use double wave yellows, code 120s, code 60s, and those are the speeds in kilometres an hour that you're allowed to do through those zones. It's all monitored by GPS, therefore people can and do get penalties. And here are two penalties, just to underline that. So the number 941 Porsche Cayman GT4, the 992 Club Sport car, this is the Erbacher Van der Schneff family outing and Rysinski machine. They were exceeding the maximum speed limit in the code 60. So on Saturday, after the first lap, they will have to come into the pit lane and stop for 45 seconds. Now, that is one of the cars that is down in the classes, but it can happen to everyone. We've got the Walter Streicher car as well, which is the E89Z4 BMW. They were going even faster, and so they'll have to come in at the end of the first lap for 45 seconds after the first lap. And there was even some, I remember, I think the number 75 from memory got pinned in the first session as well. Bruce, it almost has to be self-policing here because of the nature of this track. I've said it before, I'll say it again for people who just join us. This is about putting the responsibility back with the drivers and say, don't try to squeeze half a second here, 5 miles an hour, 10 kilometres an hour, whatever, because we will catch you, and the penalties will be punitive.
1: They have to be, and there isn't a race in the world where it's more, I think your phrase is bang on, self-policing than this. And I think also the fact that a vast number of the drivers in this spend their time doing NLS races, it's the same gig. They might be 4 hour races, they might be slightly longer. They have to do it, because you never go out on the car with fewer than 100 rivals, and maybe 120, 130 people out there. Just want to highlight one little thing. I said that Thomas Prining was whacking up the pace. He's just put in the fastest time of this session until it's just been beaten moments later. He did at 9 minutes 25, second at the 911 Mantai Porsche. And Kelvin Van Lindender, Rover Racing BMW, 9 minutes 19. I thought we'd get down to 9 minutes 20. We've gone beneath it. So that number one Rover Racing BMW, last year's winning car, won the third win for Kelvin Van der Linde. He has his finger on the pulse. But this session is far more than about just quick times. As we were saying, John, other than the very top classes, for everyone else, this is their second qualifying session. But the primary job isn't qualifying. The primary job is getting all the drivers through the sequence of dry-ish in the day, damp in the day, hail, whatever, and then moving into darkness and having the same sort of combinations.
0: You're listening and watching us live from the Nürburgring Nordschleife. It is the 54th running of the ADAC Ravenol 24 Hours of the Nürburgring. Peter Snowden, Bruce Jones and me, John Hindhoff, in the Global Broadcast Centre. At RSL underscore studio, use the hashtag RSLN24. Hello to our colleague Sarah Esser, who's tuned. Not sure what part of the world Sarah is in at the moment. She's somewhat peripatetic in her broadcasting and tends to be all over the place. So, Sarah, thank you for joining. We'll see you soon and hear your voice on the airwaves of Radio Shore Limited. We've got a very busy time running up to Le Mans, as you might imagine. It's the first round of the World Endurance Championship last weekend. Second, thank you, Bruce. With the Churchillian hand signal there rather than the Steve McQueen one, which is or the British Archer.
2: Thank goodness it wasn't the first round.
0: Yes, indeed. that looked like a Eurocopter just dropping in there. Not sure why that was coming in. I think that was at the medical heliport down at the. No, it can't have been. We'd have seen that as it dropped in. Next weekend we've got Spa Classic, so we're looking forward to going back up to Spa. I just seem to be shuttling between Germany and Belgium at the moment. There are worse things to do. Wherever you are in the world, let us know where you're watching and listening. Is this your first Nürburgring 24 hours, as many of the drivers are, rather than ominous looking sky, as a few people have mentioned. Hello to Florida, Florida calling. This, sorry, I do feel like the Eurovision song. Let's have the vote from the Florida jury. Blur Fiend, finished, you finished work for the day? Yes, you have. Out of the Porsche dealership. Maybe not quite, actually, from the look of that picture, but thank you for joining us, Blur. And Dan Vitali says, is it a natural reaction to crave German beer and food while watching the Nürburgring 20? Yes.
1: Absolutely.
0: Yes. Weissbier. May I suggest Weissbier, white beer, wheat beer, and a variety of Wurst sausages, large and small. Bit of speck.
1: And, you know, it's about educating yourself, and you've got the Spa 24 hours, and it's not as though there aren't bad, good Belgian beers to get your teeth
0: around.
1: So, yeah, get those fruit beers out, and, yes, good idea. Live with us.
0: Yeah, theme your food over the weekend. Ian Bowden says, do you think we'll get a full night running this year? Do you know what? That's about as easy a question to answer, Ian, as who's going to win the race. Peter Studs just literally licked his finger and put it up in the air.
1: He does
0: in
1: that.
0: The booth. That's got nothing to do with answering the question.
1: He just does that once in a while.
0: We've got used to it.
3: I'm going to window licking shortly.
0: I honestly have no clue, because every weather forecast that I've looked at, and even as we're getting close to the race, it seems to change every time. The locals that I've spoken to who know these things, there's a couple of people here that we see every year who work on security on the car parks, etc., and I've said die Wochen Ende, you know, yep. Sonne scheint, just shake of the head. Mixed, I think, is the answer.
1: One of the stall holders in the old paddock, which was the 70s, going and looking at metal signs, trying not to buy any books and all
0: did
1: of that.
0: Did you buy a book?
1: No, I had some beauty.
3: He's done very well this week, so far.
1: A man of staunchly. He was telling some American visitors, he said, they're asking about the weather. He goes, well, what you have here is you have a quarter sunshine, a quarter rain, a quarter fog, and a quarter snow.
0: Yeah, that's it.
1: So he's got his finger on the pulse.
3: Yeah, but that's fine, but it's all in the same hour.
1: Yes, exactly.
3: Therein lies the problem.
1: Four seasons
3: my current forecast that on the app I'm using, which makes it probably entirely inaccurate, is that for Saturday race start, we are looking at approximately 50% precipitation, increasing towards 60 to 70 around about midnight, and then moving into Sunday.
0: That's the key. The temperature is the key. Yeah.
3: Is the temperature is looking at
0: 2 to 4 overnight on Saturday night is the worst I've seen. 6 to 8 is the best.
3: 11 degrees at start,
0: right?
3: Dropping down to 7 around midnight,
0: right?
3: Going into Sunday, standby. Sunday morning, we're looking at the low of 3 degrees between 2 and 5.
1: Well, that's mist.
3: Yeah. And that's your jeopardy, isn't it? The fog.
0: And if there's rain as well, that's going to fall as sleet or snow as we've seen. We lost the first round of the NLS. By the way, I'm not doom mongering here at all. The Porsche GT3 Cup Team Fanatec car getting its alternative fuel. That is the only one that fuels through something, resembles a racing fuel rig. Everything else is coming from a pistol grip pump in the pit lane, which you share with your pit mates and the next door pit. 5 or 6 cars in all of the pit boxes this year, apart from one. There's 4 cars, the 2 Winward cars, the 2 Prey car, and there's a BMW in there as well. So they're the only ones who've got a 4. Everybody else is 5 or 6. It's been a long time since I've seen 6. But we have got a lot of cars this year.
1: We have a lot of messages to look out. 2 minutes ago, not even that. Heavy rain, the far side of the lap, from P86 to P101. Now, bear in mind, there are ostensibly 172 turns around the circuit thereabouts. So you're really talking about the area, nothing serious, just around Exmuller, Bergvert, nothing much, nothing to write home about.
0: Schwedenkreuz to Adenauer Forst as well, so in the early part of that lap. So I wonder if we'll see a few cars now, gentlemen, peel back into the pits with the drivers having done what they need to do and get out and do some laps get their eye in, as it were. But you don't want to risk the card. We've seen already one withdrawal with an accident today. The GT Tyres Porsche, the number 146, the all-female crewed car, coming across on the Grand Prix circuit. That was even before we got out onto...
1: It's irony of irony.
0: Oh, absolutely. The most room that you've got, the most runoff that you've got, and came across the number 900 Black Falcon Porsche that was having its own issues. I think there was an engine bay fire in that. We never really got the bottom of it. And absolutely nailed it. The driver from the Black Falcon car rather wandering around by his car, which was very worrying, and had a GoPro mount and camera on his helmet, which is strictly forbidden. And I suspect there may be some sanction there. Talked to the GT team, and the stewards are not putting any blame whatsoever on their driver, and that's official. But their car is out, and the number 900 car, Rennie de Boer, thank you, Rennie, for delving into this, speaking to the team manager. They have sought permission and been granted permission to replace that car. Effectively, that will be a different car, a new chassis to that car. In fact, have we seen that car out, the number 900 car? That's a...
1: Well, while you're looking at that, John, you were talking earlier about non-respect of Code 60. Now, the first of the main players just got the 45-second stop-and-go penalty for the start of the race. That is the Lionspeed GP car of Carl Tilley, Jake Keel, Patrick Kolb, and late signing Max Hoffer. That is going to hurt. That's going to really sting them big time. And Jake Keel has certainly been setting some good times in that car. He's still getting used to the car, getting used to the circuit, but that's going to really put them on the back foot. Number 18, Lionspeed Porsche.
3: Well, on that note, about an hour ago, Simon Hill, Jake's dad, who's a long-standing mate of mine, has just sent me, unsolicited, because I try and ignore him at race meetings.
4: He's hard to ignore, in fact.
3: Exactly,
4: very
3: well.
4: I've known him
3: exactly
4: a very long time.
3: Exactly where I was going.
4: Hello,
3: Si. So he didn't bother with, hey, Snowy, hello, or anything like that. He just came up with, purple sector 3, first time ever in the wet, exclamation mark. Jake, first lap today in the car, now 9:44. First ever laps in the wet, didn't get a lap in this morning. He liked it good and wet.
1: There you go.
0: 50% of Jake Hill's victories in British touring cars, of which he was champion, what, a couple of seasons ago, 50% of his victories were in the wet. Look, the lad can drive in the wet. There's
1: I can
0: no
1: expand
0: doubt
1: on that. He does a lot of historic racing where it always feels as though it's wet because you've got no grip, but he's brilliant.
0: That's a very good point.
3: And when it is wet in historic cars, it feels like driving on glass.
1: Yes.
3: That I can promise you.
1: Or the
3: or
1: grass.
3: Mirrors. Yeah.
0: Speaking, Peter Snowden speaking from bitter experience there. I think the 900 car must have gone out. I actually can't find it, but all 161 cars are listed, and it's not one that's greyed out.
1: Yeah, well, they did say it was going to come out in this session.
0: Yeah.
1: I'm also squinting at my screen. We've got 161 cars that came out, which is one more than we had in first qualifying this afternoon.
0: The Hoffer Racing GT3 Cup car, the 908, that hasn't come out. We know about the GT car. We haven't seen also the HRT Ford Racing Mustang. That car, in the hands of Chris Meese earlier on today, did an 8.56. And then certain parts of the fluids became external when they should have been internal.
1: Liberated, right.
0: So they've gone back down. They're actually just based at Moispath. So they're doing an engine swap on that car even as we speak. They must have found something else they don't like on that car, because I thought that car would have been back by now.
1: Yeah, well, of course, if they're running in the SP9 class, their main business is tomorrow for the three qualified sessions. Right, I found number 900.
0: Well done.
1: It's halfway down the list. It's in 85th position out of 161 runners. And Benja Hites, the driver from Santiago in Chile, is at the wheel of that Black Falcon Cup 2 class car. It's 10th in class, picking up the pace. But like a lot of people, having lost track time, even more so for them than anyone else, they've just got to go and get the drivers running through the cycle.
0: Yeah, they are 27 seconds slower than they were this morning, which actually
1: is not bad.
0: He's very good indeed, or this afternoon, should I say, in the first session. It is still the times from earlier today that are holding sway, but we are beginning to get down into the low 9 minutes. The Rover Racing number one car, the BMW, Augusto Farfus is now behind the wheel. That's done a 9.19. And there's a couple of other lowish 9 minutes. I saw 9:25 recently. That was the Grelo card. Not sure whether that was Matt Campbell's time in that 9:25. But for a moment, it looked like the weather was getting better. And then, of course, it isn't. Because that's the Nürburgring Nordschleife.
1: Yeah, but what the drivers, you know, you might be standing around for 15 minutes waiting to be the next person into the car, because, of course, the lap time at the moment, a good lap time, anything good is under 10 minutes, but for the lower-class cars, a good lap is under 15 minutes, so you're waiting to be the next one in. You don't know what the conditions are going to be. There might suddenly be a flurry. We just had that one on the start straight, what, 10 minutes ago, 15 minutes ago as you came in? That has now cleared. So it's a moving stage, but it's about cycling the drivers through. Fastest lap in session is still 9 minutes 19.884 seconds to be precise, but the driver who set that, Kelvin van der Linde, three-time winner of this event, he's out. Augusto Farfus is in the car, cycling as they go. We've got, what, an hour and 40 minutes remaining.
3: Yeah, I mean, I think John nailed it earlier on at the very beginning of our show with this first practice session this afternoon, when he just said changeable for the weather. It's going to be, and that is literally, it's changeable by the hour, by the minute. We've discussed that already.
0: If we
3: but
0: were weathermen,
3: the point of this is, it's data collection.
0: Oh yeah,
3: for the drivers. Those that don't need to, it doesn't matter. It's still data collection. It's different conditions, different drivers. It's track, it's ambient, it's night, it's raining, it's traffic. And how? And don't forget traffic. It's our colleague Joe Bradley often refers to sports car racing as a high-speed game of chess, and it's a great description because it moves. And just when you think you've got an advantage or understand something, it's a movable feast. And those cars that are driving at a certain pace, and you see them so many times, you think you lap it, you think there's four of them in the race because you lap them so frequently, such as the speed differential, they will suddenly find they've got a different disadvantage, or maybe they've got an advantage, so suddenly they want to do different things, and you've got to work out when you come up behind them where they're going to brake and where they're going to turn in, because they've got as much right to be on the track as anybody else. Mm-hmm. And it is the faster car's responsibility to get around the slower car always. It's just like the road. If you're running somebody from behind, it's your fault.
0: Oh yeah.
3: So you have to allow for that, and it's making those split second decisions at night in the rain on the Nordschleife. Oh god, I do miss it.
0: You can tell me.
1: It's funny, Joe was saying he never wants to get there. He didn't say never again, but he was saying very happy in the commentary box. But also the point, in an event like this, you've still got drivers coming in who haven't a lot of experience. They might have done NLS racing. They might not have done it in the dark.
0: Yeah.
1: So you've got to assess. You go, OK, that's a Cup 3 Porsche Cayman. That should be this sort of pace. But within that glass, you could have a splay, particularly in the wet, of 20 seconds in terms of lap pace.
0: Bruce, and don't forget, it's relatively recently that the qualifying weekend has included a later race start.
1: Absolutely.
0: So that anybody could get a bit of darkness running. So quite often, people would have come here and still do, particularly this year. It's a bit more old school this year because of the fact we weren't able to finish that race. It is... You know, these are the first laps that people will have done in the dark. And it is, like I said, it's properly dark. This isn't Daytona dark. It's not even Dubai dark, which is pretty dark. Not even Sebring dark, which is pretty dark on the far side. This is something else. It's like the old Le Mans here, where somebody brilliantly, before the chicanes were put in, so before 1991 was the chicanes?
3: Le Mans, 1990.
0: Yes.
3: 1989, sorry, 89. 80, sorry, 1990. 89 was the last year without them.
0: Really?
1: Has that clarified it?
3: Yeah, 89.
0: Yeah, okay. Yeah. Somebody once described to me in that... So 89 was my first year working at Le Mans. And so somebody said, it was so dark, it was like being thrown down a mine shaft, pointing a torch downwards. That was what the Mulsanne was like. And that's what it's like here.
3: And the thing we say incredible all the time, John, is we talk about this, you know, the ring permit you mentioned earlier, that you have to get through this and you qualify. So the drivers aren't just allowed to go out there. You've got to earn this and do that, even the top drivers. But we focus on the top drivers dealing with the slower traffic. What we don't focus on enough is the slower traffic having to deal with the top drivers coming through. Because, trust me, those guys that are out there, they are as dedicated to what they want to do and winning their class as much as they can against teammates or and where it's right, their peer group. And they will be as busy as a busy thing on Sponsor the Busy Week, out there at night in the rain, looking out for, keeping out of other people's way.
0: Yeah.
3: But, as I mentioned him earlier in the show, John, the great Jerry Marshall, the UK motorsport legend, he said of drivers, when you're learning to race, when you're a novice, relatively, when you're new to this, he said, if you're not up to speed yet, he said, stay where you are. Do not move.
4: Correct.
3: Do not be kind. He said, it is not after you, Claude. He said,
4: no.
3: We will get round you. And he said, cars moving to get out of your way because they see you coming up behind fast is the worst possible thing you want as a quick driver.
1: Okay, can I just pose one element? You're a driver. It's, let's say you're in the slowest car in the field.
5: Which is the Dacia, probably. Which is,
3: I wasn't going to go there.
1: No. But, so you could be, let's be kind, 30 seconds a lap slower, more.
3: And some.
1: And
3: anyway.
1: Okay. But at one point, you're going on your own, in the dark.
5: Yeah.
1: You need to cross. You're going to be on your racing line. You have to cross from the right-hand side of the track to the left. The faster driver's coming through. You might. What you have to be clear to those drivers, they have to just stay where they are, as you pointed out. Because if they suddenly go, I need to go to the right, then the direction the car wants to go is the other way, and you're going to spin.
5: Yeah.
1: So the faster driver has to understand what scope they have to put their car where.
5: And interestingly, and I think Snowy... You, I hope you'll bear me out on this. Actually, in the dark, it's not as bad as in the daytime because you've got at least the headlights to warn you. It's difficult to see how far it is in some of the smaller cars, and the closing speeds are quicker. But at least you've got some idea of somebody's coming. In the daytime, it's like riding a motorcycle. You check over your shoulder, you check over your shoulder again, you check over your shoulder again, and then you turn in and you've still got a GT3 car right alongside your door panel because the speed differential, you know, around some of these corners, the GT3 cars have got so much more downforce, so much more even mechanical grip, that they are turning in at speeds that are unimaginable for what is... a fairly unmodified Cayman or that Audi S3 we're talking about, the Dupre
3: driven by
5: team,
3: human beings
5: who were driven by human beings, not aliens,
1: not always,
5: and they are mildly modified road cars, some of those cars out there.
3: And don't forget also, compared to the days when I was doing this, which was obviously eons ago, the visibility has changed as well because you sit lower,
5: that's a very good point.
3: Car. You have different seats now, hands device seats that protect you. You have very little peripheral vision. You have a hands device on, so you have limited movement. So that's even exacerbated at night. But also on the other side of that, is, which is something else, another thing these drivers have to take on board, another layer of information is GT4, GT3 cars have got to now have cameras on board inside.
5: Yeah.
3: So you'll have, it's almost like if you watch Top Gun back in the mid-80s, you get missile lock and it's green, it's red, and it beeps and it goes green.
5: Yeah.
3: And if the cars get closer to you, they will tell you where they are so you can see a car behind you.
5: Yeah, a little arrow.
3: And it's being filmed.
5: Yeah.
3: Almost, you know, the mirrors can be used for shaving, I jest. But there are those cameras. But how good they are at night. Years ago, we used to do, literally just put layers of tape across the rear window at gaps to break up the headlights coming up. But the point John makes is, you're at night, you see those headlights coming up. Okay, you're aware, but there's always going to be headlights behind you.
5: Pretty much.
3: Don't know which ones are, just passed, or are they coming towards you?
5: That's a good point. Good evening to our colleagues at First Tickets, Brian Sheehan, who's packing Le Mans 24 tickets and various bits and pieces to the thousands that will be making that pilgrimage to another 24-hour race in a month or so's time, really, now. That's all we're talking about, middle of June, as ever. Brian, our travel partner at Radio Shore Limited, thanks for all the help again, Brian, to get down here with the team. And also great thanks to Ford UK and Genesis UK as well. This is the first time that that I've done a WEC and Nürburgring with zero emissions. Well, I say I mean the car I'm driving in, clearly.
1: Well, I think that was worth clarifying.
5: Yes,
3: I'm glad
5: with
3: the sad
5: growth,
3: got to see. Yes,
5: and the burst.
3: Open that window, Jones.
5: Yes, absolutely. So thank you for that. Hello to Dave Alcock. Wasn't there an N24 a few years ago where we had heavy hail that was so bad the cars couldn't climb the incline and got stuck on the track? Yes, that's right. About the only car that got through it was Darren Turner. It is heavy, heavy rain on the far side of the circuit. One of the GT3 Cup cars, which is a Cayman, just coming into the end of the lap now.
1: Yes, that was the fuel one.
3: 632.
1: 632. Steve Brown, we saw it going from the pits when we were commenting it refuels elsewhere. I just want to pick out a point. When I just was trying to do some maths, I think my maths ability's got out the window this evening. I said, the fastest car from the slowest would be about 30 seconds. Thought it was more, couldn't think what it should be. It's 3 minutes 53 seconds.
5: Yeah, there you go.
1: to the VW Scirocco 477 as best racing. That's in the VT2 class, VT2 front wheel drive, but nobody is going to be picking up the pace at all, because certainly the last third of that, it's very wet indeed. You can hear it drumming onto the track off the track cameras.
5: Lance David Arnold's just been talking down in the pit lane. He's out of the HWA, one of the HWA A4Rs, those throwback retro styling cars, very much to date underneath the skin, the 61 car. He said it's very special when you go out for night training. Don't always have the opportunity to ride in the dark ages, the point we were making. We like to check the lights are properly adjusted and what the conditions are like outside. Then you come in to find no standing water, and there were even a few dry patches. I really enjoyed riding in the rain at night, but you have to build up the confidence first. And by the way, the lighting on those HWA Evos, they are so cool, the triple lights in the front. The Datsun's in the pit lane, getting a new set of tyres, the Dürr Motorsport number 69 McLaren. They've got two McLarens here, two different McLarens. That's the Bitburger car, and that's very much a local sponsorship. Bitburger and Bitburg, Bitter ein Bit is what they say around here, and that's what, not half an hour, 40 minutes from where we're sitting now, Bruce.
1: And a third of their annual consumption is going to be around the edge of the circuit this weekend.
5: Yes.
3: Mostly a Hatzenbach, I suspect. Yeah. It's funny how certain sponsors stick in your mind, don't they?
1: That car. Bitter ein Bit. I mean, that's from
3: Schumacher Benetton. That's always the mid-90s for me. That's
1: okay, but I was aware of it even before then, you know, because I'm so old.
3: Because you're much older than me now.
1: Yes, indeed. Yes,
3: but only indeed. By a few months. I tried, but I can't carry that one off, and it's not fair to you, Bruce.
1: No, indeed. Anyhow, it works. We remembered it. Shaken back, do you remember that?
5: Yes. Simon Tibbett, hello Simon, thank you for dropping us a line at RSL_studio using the hashtag RSLN24. He says, this is the place where you have to have that respect. It absolutely is required. If you are that slow car and a faster car knows you're online, they will adjust.
1: Absolutely.
5: Use your indicators as well. You indicate the way that you're going, not where you want the car to go. So if you are going to move over to the left, you indicate left.
3: Indicate your intention.
5: Your intention, absolutely. Don't try and show someone the way to go.
1: Well, thank goodness no one's entered in a Ford Edsel, because that disaster for Ford in the 1950s, because if you indicated the left, the right-hand indicator came on, and vice versa. It was sort of pointing across the car. Just imagine how confusing that would be. Anyhow, we move on.
5: Can you imagine if they'd had... Which of the Vauxhalls were it when they changed the indicator mechanism? It was a Vectra. And instead of just clicking up to go right and down to go left, and then putting it back in the middle to stop it, you clicked up to go to indicate right. And then to stop it, you had to click up again. But of course, nobody knew that, so you pulled it down. How do I cancel? Oh, now I'm indicating left. No, hang on. And for such a long time when they first came out, you were following the road with people's indicators going from one side.
3: They must have been sponsored by warranty claims and insurance companies.
5: Yeah. Another don't reinvent the wheel.
1: Yeah, another idea that was never copied. Mm. Yeah, right, really heavy rain in the pit lane now. It's suddenly, in the last 2 or 3 minutes, it approached this part of the track. Again, it's one of the two highest points on the circuit. The other being, the highest point is Herr Acht. In fact, we had some fantastic shots, John and Snowy, before you came into the booth. The higher points on the circuit with the clouds hanging below the trees that were below those points of the circuit.
5: Yeah.
1: So when it comes tomorrow, some of the lower parts of the circuit have an awful lot of mist their way.
5: In the pit lane, the Mulliner Motorsports H&R sponsored number 123 Porsche. That is a GT3 R992 Evo 26, so that's a brand new car. That's the Martin Rum. Ben Benegel and Alex Brundle car. Alex added to that car, I mean, like 24 hours ago or something.
1: It was just before we left home, and I left home on this week, Wednesday afternoon.
5: Okay. Yeah.
1: Yeah, no, it came in, and then they didn't release an updated list until the last 24 hours.
5: Alex was going to do the pit walk with me for Midweek Motorsport on Wednesday. And quite late, he said, I can't do that. And now we know why. So I'm not holding it against you, Alex. I have to say that. Alex, a class winner here for Aston Martin with Jamie Chadwick and Peter Kate.
1: Alex has done a lot of races here because he's done one with Martin in the past, if not more. But, you know, for him, this is now, this is the big stage. This is SP9, and it was a car that, you know, it's interesting, you get a car so late on that's running in the top class, only two drivers down. But, you know, when people look at those gaps, they go, right, what can we do to make it happen? And because also Alex has raced quite a lot with Mulmer Motorsport over the years in other categories, you know, it's, you know, he's an obvious fit. You want someone you know, you trust. And right now, he'd be going, why did I jump at it? Look at the rain. It's torrential.
5: Matt Campbell is the... Matt Campbell's Manti 911 is the engine that you can hear behind us at the moment. And he's heading up towards the top of the hill at... Where is that? I thought he was going up towards the Schwedenkreuz area, but I'm not entirely sure now. If he turns right in a moment or two into the foxhole, I was right. If not,
1: yeah,
5: I've got no clue where he is.
1: I think
5: it's so dark.
1: No, Schwedenkreuz. Yeah.
5: Really?
1: Yep.
5: Wow.
1: Yeah. Well, it feels like it because it's one of the few points on the circuit with
3: well.
1: No tents. No yeah. Campsites around there.
3: Oh, lovely little touch there.
5: That was in a straight line. You heard the engine rev up there for Matt Campbell. The flat six, 4.92
3: litre. Listen how low the revs are. Using the torque there. The TC's turned right up, probably, at this point, as is the ABS, as much as those drivers like to do it. But listen how low the revs are.
5: Well, that's how long it's taken him to get to the top of the foxhole.
3: And listen to the
5: wasn't recognising it, because he was going so slowly. Good heavens. Now coming down the foxhole.
3: Slight front end twitch there. Mm. It's if you've the absolute edge of aquaplaning there.
1: Right, we said that a lot of teams need to rotate their drivers for all of this. I think for a moment they might just back them off a little bit, because this is potential disaster.
5: I'm on the radio now saying, come in. Get back to the pits.
3: That's exactly what he's doing, but he's trying to do it really carefully. But
5: he's obviously on wet tyres.
1: The rain is bouncing off the track now. When did it start raining up here? Not even 10 minutes ago.
3: So your biggest danger now is standing water all of a sudden.
5: Correct. And he's going slowly, so he's not getting the benefit of any downforce. This is pure mechanical grip. This is relying... Good heavens, he's come out of Adnar Forst and climbing up again here, but the standing water, the puddles, there's a lot of resurfacing that's gone on here that has smoothed out. I heard you guys talking about it earlier, Bruce, that has smoothed out various areas. It's not necessarily any more grippy, and it's still quite new tarmac, and you can just see a little more reflection on the track. This is the sort of weather, when I'm out on my motorbike, I park the bike up and stop, because this is awful weather for motorbikes. So now starting to come down the hill again.
3: Yeah, normally to Versiphon.
5: Yeah. All the way down the hill to Versiphon. So three right-handers here, and he's ticking over. He's literally surviving this at the moment. Earlier on, Peter, when it was drier but cold, Kevin Estra was out there doing his thing, which he does very, very well. Even then, you could see him struggling with the front end of the car. Generally speaking, you'll get, in a rear-wheel drive SP9 car, you'll get heat into the rear tyres of whatever manufacturer that is. But the fronts will cool down the quickest, because there are some quite long straight stretches here, and you can't keep the heat in them.
3: And one of the biggest problems with the mentality of a racing driver is they've never been taught to drive slowly. So this is absolute torture for him, because he doesn't want to do it. And the problem is that you'll do it and you'll think, I'll be sensible, I'll talk to the team, I'll do that, so and so, and then all of a sudden you'll just want to put a few more revs on and it'll just spin up, or it'll lose the, and you've suddenly swapped ends. And then you've got to explain to everybody. And okay, he's done one of the most difficult things to do in a car.
1: 100%. So what we've just had is how many cars in the top 20 are in the pits? All of them bar three. So one of them is Matt Campbell, whose car is currently fifth on the list. The number three Mercedes, Danny Junkadea was in it. He just got out, and then put Max Verstappen in it, who's just got out. I thought even Max, who needs to gain experience of how wet can be, they've decided no.
3: Well, frankly, it's got to be wetter than Otter's pocket if Max Verstappen gets out of a car.
5: Well, yeah. But you don't risk it. By the way, thanks to Johannes, you mentioned the Bitburger livery and what it made you think of. Then it's done its job, because it's a trip. That car, that McLaren, is a tribute livery to the Michael Schumacher Benetton.
3: There you go. So, I didn't know that, so there you go.
1: It's blue and yellow. Just check the underside. That's all I'm saying. Just check, check the takeoff.
5: Yeah.
1: Roxy,
3: has it got launch control as
1: I was trying not to go there. I was trying to set you up.
5: Roxy says, I did some laps of the ring in my BMW M2 last year in the wet, and it was terrifying even at slow speeds. I can't imagine doing the speeds the SP9 class are doing in the wet, in the dark. Incredible. And that is the other thing about this place. Two things that has made this place legendary. One is undoubtedly Gran Turismo, from the very start of Gran Turismo. More latterly, the other simulations like Assetto Corsa and iRacing, of course, have scanned the track as well on a number of occasions. The other is that you can come here, and on the tourist driving days, tourist foreign days, you can come out and do the Nordschleife, not necessarily down the bit of the Grand Prix circuit that we're using this weekend, but come off Tiergarten, turn right, and go down to the Sabine Schmitz curve and do it yourself. By the way, it would have been Sabine Schmitz's 57th birthday today. Much missed, as ever. Every time I come here, I can't help but thinking about Sabine's smile and her good humour. Worked with her a few times, and never knowingly underpartied or underprepared was Sabina. She was brilliant.
1: We were having a little look back. We talk about how teams almost all have four drivers now.
5: Yeah.
1: She was one of the last people to win in the three driver lineup, and that's 1997.
5: Six, was it?
1: Yeah, she had four drivers in the car in 97. 96, when she won it the previous year, was Sabine Reck, of course. That was her maiden name. Three driver lineup. Before that, less rare, and in the very early years, two driver lineups.
5: I heard you talk about that. Yeah. I can't even begin to imagine two drivers in a touring car round here.
1: Nah.
5: That, to me, Peter, that's just insane.
3: It's the days they did it. You think about when it started in 1970. That's how it was, wasn't it? I mean, Niki Lauda won it in 1973. Was it the first 4 years were all BMW wins?
1: Porsche, three Porsches, Fords, three Fords, four Fords in a row, and then it went back to BMW again.
3: If I'm right, it's wasn't it a 2002 that won it first time out?
1: Yep.
3: Yeah,
1: and, I mean, that's second time. Then he went.
3: That's in the historic races now. That's a tiny little car to run around here for 24 hours. Nothing like these monsters we have now. But that's evolution. That's 54 years of progress.
5: There are very few people out on the circuit. Matt Campbell still working his way back. Alexander Sims in the Sharer Sport Audi R8, the number 16 car. We've got the Hankook Porsche, number 30.
1: Probably about 40 cars all in, and just that number is dwindling with every lap.
3: Sorry, Bruce, just a matter of interest, John, Bruce, both of you, we were talking about the 911 Porsche. Who's at the wheel of that at the moment? It was
5: Matt Campbell.
3: Matt Campbell. He is still making his way back.
5: That's what I said,
3: just come through.
1: I think he stopped for a barbecue, France,
3: on the Dottinger Hoer. He's bringing that car. Because the point is, this session now, this is why we're saying so many cars in the garage now. Frankly, when it's this heavy with rain at this point of the weekend, I know it's not much fun for us or spectators, but there is not a lot of point in
5: there's
3: circulating.
5: There's more to be lost
3: than there is to be gained.
5: What was it?
3: In the blink of an eye.
5: A very good friend of mine who used to work for, when it was Pratt and Miller, rather than just Pratt Miller as it is now, always said, we don't need any more practice on how to fix things, except he didn't say things. He used a slightly more colourful word.
3: Stuff.
5: Yes. Nearly. Yeah. And, you know, fair point, well made. And Ron Fellows, also of Corvette Pratt & Miller, always used to say to me, in endurance races in particular, having a bit of patience and taking your time to do something, whether it's get back to the pits here, whether it's wait one corner or two corners to make the overtake. Okay, that might lose you 5 seconds on a normal racetrack. Round here, it might lose you 2 minutes. And he always used to point at his pit crew and say, those guys are the best in the business. There's not much that they can fix in 2 minutes. If you've broken it.
3: Yeah. There's an old adage I was taught when I first started doing this malarkey, and I'm sure many more before and many after were told exactly the same thing, and it still rings true no matter half a century on. Sports car racing, endurance racing, is all about stay out of the pits, stay out of trouble.
5: Yeah. But by the way, the engineer that I was talking about was none other than Dan Binks, and his son has moved into the family business, I guess you could call it now. I reckon there's, in the top 30, there's only four or five cars still out there. The Durham Motorsport McLaren is still out there. But let's talk about the last lap that the Hankook competition car did. So they've come past. So the Hankook competition number 30 car, which at the moment, which is the Porsche, which has got...
1: Jong-Yun Kim.
5: Yeah, Jong-Yun Kim behind the wheel, Korean driver. That last time was a 17 minute and 14 seconds.
1: God, that's my time in the dry.
5: 17 minutes.
1: Yeah.
5: And that is because he has literally been bringing that car home at the absolute most carefully can do.
1: Right, wind it forward from Thursday night to Saturday night. If it's like this, they're not in the pits. They're going to have to just be out there.
5: Correct.
1: Doing their business. Now, one thing this provides an opportunity is to see all the cars in the garages. And your eyes are not deceiving you. The garages have to be incredibly organised because you can have two by two, you can have three rows, you can have six cars in the garage. It takes quite an orchestration. And the sort of Sod's Law dictates if your car is pushed to the back of the garage for repairs, another car in your garage will be put in front of it for their repairs. Other garages will be empty.
5: Yeah.
1: It's really tricky, but it's always been a feature of this
3: very
1: race.
3: Definition of teamwork.
1: Yeah,
5: well,
1: exactly.
5: And you've only got one pump. There's only one fuel pump for that garage. So there could be six of you sharing a pump. In the old days, it was one pump between two beers. In that they've updated it since then. Oh, we've got another one of the fancy cars who's going to... We're going to have a really busy pit lane at the end of the first racing lap on Saturday, because the latest car to be pinged for being over the speed limit and therefore taking a 30-second stop and hold at the start of the race is the number 55 Dynamic GT car. Now, this has got Luke Hartog, Joel Sturm, Alessandro Giaretti and Michele Beretta. Those are all Porsche Junior or Porsche blessed drivers in that car. And the other one that I've just noticed, which is even more interesting,
1: number 18, I think.
5: Yeah,
1: I pulled that up a while ago, actually.
5: The Lionsbeard car.
1: Jake Hill car, yeah.
5: Now, who was in the car?
1: Well, you can't tell, because the trouble is that was issued 21:44, so just over half an hour ago, but it's not going to be an instant penalty, is it?
5: But it's two penalty points on the licence as well. There's been a few now,
1: yeah,
5: where we've seen some down in the classes as well.
3: You were saying, John, earlier about those penalties for speeding under the code 60 and whatever, and I nearly added, if you didn't mind at the time, of what they're doing there is, that's a warning.
5: Of course it is.
3: That's literally a warning
5: of course
3: we're watching, you've got away with it, because it's not too much of an overspeed. However, you know, we are watching.
5: Well, and let's remind ourselves, in NLS races, and indeed in the 24-hour race, we have seen drivers being called back to the pits and told to get out of their car, hand over their permit, which is then shredded into tiny little pieces, and they've got to start the permit process all over again. Now, if you've got four drivers in the car and you go down to three, then you could probably continue. If you've got three and you go down to two, you can't. And we had that exact thing happen in one of the four-hour races in the early part of the season. I'm still trying to see whether the 67 still hasn't, the HRT Ford Racing Mustang, sorry, must not start with the number, still has not got back to the pits from the HRT Ford Racing base, which is just up the road at Moispath. And if you are just joining us, another car that you'll not see for the rest of this weekend is the GT Racing number 146 Porsche that was involved in an incident earlier on today, not of their making, but that car's been withdrawn. And that was an incident with the number 900 Black Falcon Porsche, which has been effectively, the car's been replaced. It's still wearing the 900, but it is not the car that it was this morning. BMW with the M3 Touring, and that effectively is the M4 GT3 running gear with a body that's, there's hardly a panel on that car that is the same. and it's the touring, it's the estate car body, which does actually give you a slight aerodynamic advantage, I've been told. Yeah, and they've got a honking great wing on the back of it as well, because it's in SPX.
1: Yes, it's sort of imaginary formula, but remember, we have had estate cars going very well in touring car race with the Volvo 850 quite a while ago now.
5: The Subaru won the British Touring Car Championship as an estate car. Still, I'm still going back to the Peugeot 806 Super Touring, which was the one-box MPV, which had the Super Touring, so it would have been the 406 underpinnings, maybe, of the Super Tourer. And with the boxy body on, it did the Spa 24. And it was up for sale 2 or 3 years ago, maybe a little bit more than that now. I remember talking about it here. About how much fun this race would be. They would find a class for that in this race.
1: Yeah, I mean, it's always been a nature of something they do, and Kreventic are famous also for creating classes, so people can go racing as well in the 24H series. But this really is such a melting pot, and I love some of the liveries. Just saw a while ago looking at a car that could only come from Texas in terms of its livery. It's running SP10. It's a BMW M4 GT4 draped like the tricolour flag of Texas. Judson Holt, Dave Ogburn, Denny Stripling and Charles Russell Turner out waving the stars and stripes this weekend, but more than that, waving the flag for Texas. Great to have them on board.
5: Just getting some news in, actually. Matt Campbell was out there competing his mandatory laps. However, hearing from Porsche that the Australian right now is only a reserve driver.
1: Well, it was a very late entry.
5: Yeah. So, if everything stays the same, he will not drive in the race.
1: Okay.
5: So, he's there. But he still has to complete his mandatory laps, of course. That's the thing. The Falcon Porsche number 44 is the one that has completed the most laps. They've done 18 at the moment. And here's a great quote from Patrick Niederhauser in the Lamborghini Huracan, the number 84, the Red Bull Racing car. He said, in the heavy rain, we actually were out on intermediate tyres, which worked relatively well for most of the track. But when I arrived at Schwedenkreuz, I was doing 40 kilometres an hour and still aquaplaning. That was a bit hairy for a moment, says Patrick, master of understatement. But generally, I'm happy with the car in the rain. We weren't quite as competitive as we would have liked, but otherwise, we're on the right track and well prepared. Master of understatement.
3: I just love the idea of this torrential rain and going out on intermediates. What could possibly go wrong?
1: You test them.
5: Different.
3: Exactly, yes.
5: What do you think then? Where's the crossover point?
3: You've got the short straw on that one.
5: Well, you go and find out. Dear me.
3: It's scary enough in the dry and the daylight.
5: Just been joined by one of our colleagues, Carla Velti, who is working for Nitro this weekend. The live stream. Oh, the German live stream. Okay. All right. So you can switch over and listen to Carla. I thought I heard your voice on the PA earlier on, so I did hear your voice on the PA earlier on. Rather confused me for a moment.
3: They asked me, but my German was too rusty. Say rustig, yeah?
5: I'm sure that is not right.
3: It is.
5: We've got cars going out.
3: Close enough. It's Austrian anyway.
5: We got cars going out the pit lane. Including one of the BMW Z4s I've just seen going out, the Rover Racing BMW with Augusto Farfus at the wheel has gone out. The Gurorian RT car collection Porsche, the number 4 car in 17th position, has gone out. That's Alex Fontana, the Swiss driver, well, the Swiss licensed driver, has gone out. They might just be going round. Because my late mother-in-law was Swiss, I am now contractually obliged to say Hopswies.
1: He's also half Greek, and I was brought up in Greece, so I'll say Yasu.
5: Yasu. Well, in this weather, it's Yasu Nafti, isn't it? Hello, sailor.
1: Indeed.
5: Because it's absolutely, you could be wakeboarding out there.
3: Right, I know it's wet, but how do we get to hello, sailor, in two sentences?
5: Well, there you go.
1: Don't ask.
3: I know it's late. I know it's that kind of show.
5: They might be going around the Grand Prix track and back in at the moment. just to either scrub in some tyres or try something. Matt Campbell and Grello fans, big anniversary for Grello and for Manti this weekend. And they had all of the cars out.
1: Yeah, and they're all in the fan zone.
5: Just, yeah, it looks
1: just
5: great.
1: On the start-finish straight. Very so, corporate there now. I nipped over just in case I can find some books that needed buying. No. Don't really buy books now there. You can buy your manufacturer's jacket.
5: All right.
1: Very expensive model cars. A lot going on. Huge queues, particularly to go and see the Grello combination.
5: Well, Matt Campbell, you can breathe a sigh of relief because he has got to the end of the lap and brought the car back like the world's most expensive hire car. And you didn't have the collision damage waiver on it, so he brought it back exactly the way he took it out. Team will be happy with that. I just want to say hello to our friend Peter Kate as well, who I think was out a little bit earlier on. I saw his name on the timing screen, driving with Czerny Racing again. And also following the progress of one of the BMW teams this weekend. I'll give you more details about that later on. Made the acquaintance of a brand new driver here this year. He's gone from Ford Fiesta Cup in Ireland to here in one swell swoop.
1: Mondello Park, Nürburgring.
5: Exactly so.
1: And
5: BMW M2 driver.
3: Just get on with it.
5: Yeah, absolutely. And wants to get to Le Mans within the next 5 or 6 years.
1: And the name of that driver? Are you looking for it? I have seen an Irish driver first. In the mix.
5: I'm looking for the team car first so I can get his teammates as well.
1: Okay, it is getting a little bit busier as people are driving out. Mark Bassett, got how many decades of experience he got, so he's a really good guy to have in the Hyundai Elantra from Hyundai Motorsport. But right now people have, I think the rain has eased a little bit, but also the pressure to get all the drivers through their night laps and wet laps as well.
3: Did Bassett just have a spin? I just saw
1: he did appear to have a spin. We just, as we went away from his car, he was looking at a part of the circuit with his headlights that I don't think he really wanted to do.
3: Well, it was the curve that was kaleidoscopic to me. Came round again, thought, hang on, someone's supposed to do that.
1: Yeah.
3: Supposed to appear and then disappear. It did just want to stay in vision.
1: Now, one of the things that drivers always need to do in night time, you mentioned this earlier, Snowy, is adjust their headlights and make sure they're working. And again, you see teams are putting up great big white boards in front of the drivers just to help hone them in.
3: Yeah, well, we'll have settings and markings on that, and it's all been sort of calibrated and data stuff on there. And that's one of the things that I've said this before, that from the days when I first started doing this, we talk about this 54 years ago, we're talking about two drivers in a car. And, you know, okay, there were touring cars, the cars were relatively slower, but it was still driving around here, and the safety was a lot different than the cars
1: and
3: as well.
1: The headlights were so much worse.
3: But the headlights, we talk about tyre technology, suspension technology,
5: isn't it?
3: Headlight technology and tail light has evolved so much now. In the early days, I joke, when I was racing, it was a couple of wet candles, and if one went out, you carried on, but that was it. I mean, I remember doing a race at Spa in a Group C car, and we were running second, and the reason we were black flagged was, unknown to us, the multi-block, which was probably a three-pin plug and a, you know, something like mains, something from you know, the local DIY store, had rattled loose, so the taillights had gone out, and quite rightly, they stopped us because you couldn't see the car. We could see from the front because we've got headlights, but that kind of thing just doesn't really happen these days.
1: Not so
3: and
1: much.
3: That's one of the biggest things of these cars is there's so much reliability now. Yeah, everything's just so much better. And we were saying this the other day, weren't we, about road cars. Nobody makes a bad car these days. The last 10, 20 years, nobody does. You know, all the jokes we had about various brands have gone because nobody makes a bad car. And everything's reliable. You don't. In our youth, we saw old bangers on the road. You know, different coloured door panels and bits and things going to come off a breaker's yard.
5: That was just a VW Harlequin. That was meant to be.
1: Oh, yes.
3: Yeah, was that, wasn't there? There was that one, yes. Yes, it started with the Beetle, didn't it? Originally, they did that, I think.
5: My father once said, and remember, he was a police officer for all of his working life when I was alive. Well, it's not pretty, but it will confuse the witnesses.
3: Indeed.
5: Okay,
3: it's going to attract attention as well.
5: Look it up, kids. if you don't believe me, it was literally a VW Polo that had every door, every panel on the car was a genuine VW colour, but was just different.
3: Yes. Yeah. But here we are, what, 30 odd years later talking about it. So, it again, Bitburger, as we call it now. It's the,

0: God.
1: And they go, good old mental roller.
2: I did that deliberately. He actually fell for it. You know, we knew he knew.
1: Yeah.
2: He knew we knew. He wanted it, and he just rose to the challenge. You say, it's like Max Verstappen, isn't it?
1: Your wish rises to the challenge. Is their command. Yeah. We wanted to know who's going out to the Mante car. We still can't tell you, but we know it's about to go out. Just waiting for 9/11.
2: It's a well-oiled team.
1: It is. So it could be Thomas Brining, Chan Guvin or Kevin Estra. By my reckoning, it's not going to be Thomas Brining.
3: I think it'd be
1: Chan. Chan or Kevin, but I think Chan. I don't think he's done his run in the dark.
2: I think the camera was giving quite a clue there with Angen Guvin zooming in on the roof, wasn't he?
1: Yeah,
2: was
1: but
2: that to, no, no,
1: it was
2: no,
1: person
2: no,
1: 387.
2: Brining, yes. Brining, sorry.
3: He's not the only Turkish driver in the race.
1: No, there's a car full of Turkish drivers.
3: Yeah.
2: Now, that car, that Lumi rank we were discussing, it's in the top right of the screen. It's got 005, which was its position in class as it came in, and it says CAM Campbell. So that still, even though the driver's changed, of course, that won't be triggered until the car leaves the pit exit and the new one will come in.
1: Indeed so. Right, so we have reached 10:30, which is my time to go home. If you've got another hour, I don't know how many cars you're going
2: to
1: get on track.
2: Back to Dorset. Okay,
1: yeah, all the way back to Dorset.
2: Nice working with you, Bruce.
1: Yeah, lovely, thank you. Enjoy the rest of the time. But
2: don't forget your Eccles cake.
1: I'd never leave an Eccles cake at home. Right, for a lot of drivers, they can wait no longer. The rain is not bucketing down in the pit lane anymore. It's still raining a little bit, but this final hour is about getting people through their night laps. But maybe a bit like with Matt Campbell, they're going to have to tiptoe around and go, that's the lap, I'm back in the garages. But all is set. And for all the top cars, of course, John, tomorrow we get to top qualifying. And then that is a whole other matter.
3: Yeah, we'll talk about that before the end of this session, actually, just to set you up for tomorrow. Thanks, Bruce. Thanks also to Johnny Palmer and to Joel Bradley, who'll be taking their leave now. And thank you very much to Brickell Motorsport as well, without whom I would have frozen earlier on. Aidan is driving for them in his first Nürburgring 24 hours, and along with his dad Declan, two lovely people that I met through a mutual friend in motorsport this weekend, and just had the best time talking to them. And I've been sporting one of their sweatshirts, which is... I came desperately underclothed for this.
2: Please. It's a family show.
3: I had lots of clothes, but just none of them very suitable.
2: Oh, I see, right.
3: Yeah. I think I only have one long-sleeved...
2: Well done.
3: I have one long-sleeved shirt. The rest is... once they've topped, the rest is T-shirt. And I didn't bring an outside jacket.
2: And in time-honoured tradition, just before joining a broadcast, Johnny Palmer disappeared under the desk.
3: Yeah.
2: He does this every time. It is a reason to plug in his laptop and his miracle machines that he does. But it is always slightly alarm me that he scrolls away under the desk. Hello, Johnny.
3: He's off now.
2: I know you can't reply right now, but...
3: He's off. He'll get you back tomorrow. No improvements in times, but... A few more cars, even at the top of the field, have gone out. Max Verstappen did take the Winward Mercedes out, so they have unleashed him onto the Nordschleifer as well. That's his AMG engine that you can hear. And he's just going up towards Flugplatz at the moment. Flugplatz named not because the cars get off the ground, that's a misnomer. It is named because at the top of the hill on driver's left, there used to be an airport, a Flugplatz. And back in the day, the early days of this place, in the late 1920s and through into the 30s, people would fly up here.
2: And there's a code 6 at that point for the 651 car, which is the Adrenaline Motorsport Team Manhattan Wheels BMW M240i, which is currently stationary, according to...
3: Oh, it's in the wall. On driver's
2: side. I was going to say flight. GPS Auger is telling me that it's kind of in the middle of the track. So that's probably fairly accurate. They'd like to hit the wall and bounce back a bit. So
3: now there's one of the BMW class cars, and now Max Verstappen has been unleashed. The conditions are clearing up considerably to what they were a few minutes ago, when Matt Campbell could barely get into third gear around the top of the foxhole, which is where the number 3 AMG is now. Down through the foxhole, nothing ahead, but still a little bit of mist in the air being lit up, and the flare back, the reflection of the tremendously

0: efficient headlights. Nowhere near full throttle there. Sensibly can't use the curves now around this part of the circuit that Max is at now through Adenauer Forest. So all the way down to first gear. It's quite a slow corner, the left-hander there, before the right that opens out. And normally you might be up on the block paving there, climbing up to the double left at Metzgerfeld. And it is still tippy toes out there. But this is good practice. This might be the first nighttime lap, actually, that the four-time world champion has had around the Nürburgring Nordschleife. Come down through Callenhardt now, the downhill right-hander, almost a hairpin. In the dry, it would be a short shift through the left-right chicane. Traffic ahead now.
1: He did use two gears there, we need one.
0: Yeah.
1: As in, that V8, what's it known for? Lots of torque, lots of low-end grunt and torque. So, adapting to it, using it straight away. So, he popped up two gears very quickly there.
0: But now, down the hill.
1: Be, as you say, John, the first representative lap just happens to be set by Verstappen, but when he completes the lap. But it could be our first representative lap from the SP9 category in the full rain at night.
0: Yeah.
1: So, it'll be a good marker for us.
0: I mean, you couldn't have done this 10 minutes ago, 15 minutes ago, because there just wasn't the grip out there. So this is a good time to send Max out to get some real feel for the circuit. See what you can see, wheel spin as he comes up out of the bridge up towards the left-hander that is often called the Lauda left or Lauda links. And then up to a very important right-hander, actually, because you take it as a late turn in, and Max is sort of half on, half off the full racing line there, feeling for grip. But it's all uphill here to the bottom. In fact, really, actually, to the Caraccioli Carousel. Three left-handers here that get progressively tighter. In the dry, they're all flat. The last one is the important one to get right, because that one tightens and you have absolutely no runoff on the right-hand side.
1: Well, the dotting a hoe is probably the fastest part of the circuit, but you have the advantage of being super wide down there and lots of visibility. Whereas here at Kesselschen and Klosterthal, it's equally
0: up to mighty,
1: mighty fast, but there is absolutely no runoff. At some points on the right-hand side, we can just see there's less than a car's width.
0: Correct. Can't hit the curb on the left through the Moot curve, up over the brow. Stay away from the curb
1: on the right, more importantly.
0: I was about to say, stay away from that curb on the right as well, because it's more like a brick wall. And now position the car.
1: What's a magnet? It's a magnet to the barrier.
0: Yeah. And over the top of a tricky little rise, actually, with a left and then
1: so
0: the right.
1: Steady through there, John.
0: Has to be. Has to be.
1: Just look at that. He's barely on the throttle.
0: Now coming up the hill towards the Caracciola Carousel. Let's see if he drops into the concrete or stays on the top.
1: Here the brakes good and they're still cold.
0: Yeah.
1: They're still cold, those
0: brakes.
1: That's
0: a very good point. No brake temperature, very little tyre temperature. Now, uphill from here. Just a dab of throttle and then off again, because he's got no heat in the front tyres here. None at all. So I think this is his first lap in reality in the dark. He's done tens, hundreds, thousands perhaps laps in virtual reality. But what he's feeling here is the rise and the fall.
1: Over the brow, very carefully.
0: That's normally off the ground.
1: It's the highest part of the circuit.
0: That's normally all four off there, isn't it?
1: Yeah, well,
0: before the right-hander.
1: It's throttle off this time through there.
0: Now he's slightly dropped down. You can use the curb on the right, which Max does even in these in those conditions. You come into Vipperman. Stay hard to the right here, because you've got to balance the car, and it's really hard. If you get offline here and miss the apex on the left-hander coming down into Brünchen, then you're just going to understeer off to the right-hand side, because the camber of the road doesn't hold you through. Brünchen, sometimes called YouTube Corner, so many people gather there, and there's massive campers there. You can run up onto the block paving on the left-hand side if you need to.
1: Well, it drops over a brow and an adverse camber. So the people go in there, as ever, on the tourist laps way too fast and spend a load of money on the small print they didn't read about repairing the barriers. Yeah. Didn't mind repairing their car.
0: Yeah. Now, the run towards Flansgarden and the Bellof S's, this is extremely quick in the dry and so precise. You're threading the eye of a needle here. One of my favourite parts of the circuit, actually, even in a road car. Little bit of a wiggle there and almost onto the grass for the AMG. Now, just over the top of the right-hand rise that Max is at now. Again, you can use the block paving on the left just to straighten this section out. You're falling down the hill quite rapidly and you pick up speed quickly. Then there's a right-hander at the bottom of the hill that sort of tightens. It's over one of the many bridges that they are here. And then a tricky left at the Swallow's Tail and into the mini carousel. Kleiner carousel. Drop right in the bottom of that. And even now, there are challenges. Because you climb quite steeply, actually, into Gallows Hill. And it's a triple apex right-hander. You don't have to hit the middle apex, but you want to hit the last one, again, in dry conditions, not right now, because you want to get on the power early. Dodiger Hurt, over a mile long, nearly 2 kilometres.
1: Now, this is potentially the most dangerous part of the circuit, because you can't afford to be tippy-toe here. You can't do low revs. You've got to get some pace on, and that's where you're going to pick up your skirts and go, and you're now going to potentially get a bit of aquaplaning, and that you've got to be so careful coming through the king.
0: Only just went into top gear at the exit for the tourist laps, coming into Antonius Buca, the little left-hander under the Bilstein Bridge, and that was a lift and a down change there. Now, that, in the dry, in a road car, he's flat out. You just look through the corner.
1: Doing 240k down there at the moment.
0: So he's not hanging about. But that looked pedestrian through there. Really early on the brakes into the Tiergarten. It's so tricky. And again, squeaky brakes. As Peter Snow.
1: Yeah, down to 120k for Tiergarten.
0: Yeah. Yeah. Onto the start, finish straight. And that car's best lap tonight is a 9:34. That was 1 hour, 8 minutes and 5 seconds. 68 minutes and 5 seconds. That's because that was an outlap and tells you how long that car had been in the pits. Now, we've got a steaming what? Is that a Cupra? In the pit lane? Yes, it is.
1: Yeah, 808.
0: Well, it's in a state. I know that. Sorry, if you're a dance music fan, you'll get that one.
1: That's got a bit of dry ice vibe about it.
0: That's absolutely. Ibiza, here we come. Oh no, it's a Cupra, not an Ibiza. I'll get all of these out of the way right now. So that car being pushed into the back of the garage. 808 is, in fact, is that a TCR class car? Or what's the Asbest car, is it? Yes, it is, and it is the TCR car. That's the Japanese, Korean, Polish and Chinese, or at least Hong Kong Chinese drivers. And that is in SP3T. Now, the reason you put your TCR in SP3T rather than TCR is because you want to have a different tyre. The top classes here are open tyre, but some of the classes are mandated a particular tyre. So you know what, before things hot up, let's have a quick shifty at the class leaders, and I'll do it as Joe did in reverse order. SP3 is the BMW number 277 in 157th position. The BMW 325 CI category is the 152 car that leads its class in 159th position. We then go to, scrolling down, the BMW 325i class leader, the number 100, that's in 126th position. And Toyota Gazoo rookie GR Yaris leads the SP2T, the 109 car leading its class. The V5 category is a Cayman. The number 414, or team name there. And SP3T is Max Kreuzer Racing in the GTI Club Sport 24. Watched some onboard of that earlier on. That car was quick, but that I'm going to have to check that. I think that might be the Club Sport. Is that an all-wheel drive car, Peter, the GTI Club Sport 24?
1: I didn't think we had any all-wheel drive cars in this event.
0: Other than the Audi Quattro.
1: The
0: Dupre car. Anyway, that car is the Max Kreuzer Racing car, the SP3T. It's in 115th place, leads its class, and that's number 10 car. Next class leader, as I'm coming up, is the VT2 Hecker, which means rear drive car, and that's the Ravenol Gibran Toyota GR Supra, number 519. The BMW class, which is the M2 Racing, the G87. Cars, that's the Valkenhorst Racing number 898. Next is the Dupre Motorsport Audi 3 S3 Limousine, because it is the four-door and not the five-door hatchback, so the saloon, if you will. It's a Dupre Motorsport car, VT2 front-wheel drive, the number 480 in 99th position. Then it is the Adrenaline Motorsport BMW 240i class leader, the 195, in 94th position. The Porsche Cayman S is the V6 leader. That's number 448, and that is in 87th position. There are over 20 classes here, by the way. The Dorr Motorsport McLaren Artura Trophy car is the SP8T leader in 59th position, famous McLaren number there. The Reiter Engineering Porsche 911 GT3 Cup SP7 leader, the number 91 car, is in 65th position. In TCR, Mark Basing is in the pits at the moment for the Hyundai number 830. They've bossed that class for years. The SP40 is the Max Kreuzer Racing GTI Club Sport SP40 leader in the number 50. Now, that's the one I was watching the onboard of earlier on. That SP40 category is the one with the two development engines, Elantras, from Hyundai in that. Cup 3 is a 718 Cayman, the WNS Motorsport number 562. That's right at 50. Just one place behind that Max Kreuzer Racing VW Golf in SP40. The Dirk Adolf SP Pro 992 Porsche, the Mantai car, is leading its class in 47th for number 992 as well. Black Falcon number 632 leads 82, alternative fueled. That's a Porsche GT3 Cup, the 632 in 43rd position. Just seen RPM Racing's 777. Ah, that's Patrick Heisman. And that is the Tracy Crone car as well, the RPM Racing run machine. They are in 31st position and leading the Porsche GT3 Cup car for 992 Cup class cars. 992.1, I suppose we have to say now. There's none of the new cars here. The 81 alternative fuel class is the Audi of Max Kreuzer Racing. The number 75 car, they're inside the top 30 at 27. The K Kramer Racing UG Audi LMS GT3 Evo 2 is the best. I'm talking complete nonsense. The BMW M Motorsport is the SPX leader, which is the Touring. That's number 81 in 12th overall. These are the times that were set earlier on today. And all of the top 11 are SP9 standard class car. An SP9? I have an SP, any SP9 arms this year? No, just the SP Pro. Okay. And the top runner in SP9 is the overall leader and the times with the 8:14 that was set earlier on today, some 3 seconds quicker for the Ravenol Wimbledon Racing AMG GT3, the number 80 car. That was a... Who set the time in that earlier on today, Peter? The fastest time?
1: In the
0: Wynwood 80? Fabian Schiller.
1: Schiller.
0: Sorry. At RSL underscore studios, we've got a few more cars coming out. I think Max Verstappen came straight back into the pits after that.
1: He did.
0: Exploratory lap.
1: I mean, it was a tremendous lap of 68 minutes, wasn't it?
0: Yes.
1: I mean, it's hugely impressive.
0: Yeah.
1: Very tongue-in-cheek. You've got me thinking here, John. And
0: he's done a lap. He's done a timed lap in the dark, in the wet.
1: Yeah.
0: Mission accomplished.
1: Exactly.
0: He brought the car back.
1: As you'd expect of somebody of his level. As you said,
0: look at Matt Campbell's not even potentially racing this weekend. He tiptoed around in second and third gear to get that 911 back. And this is, we are not criticising these drivers. They did what they had to do.
1: What's the four-wheel drive car you think's in this?
0: The Dupre S3 limousine. It's the VT. It's the...
1: Which class is it in?
0: VT Hecker.
1: Rear-wheel drive.
0: They were moved two seasons ago out of the rear-wheel drive car class into the front-wheel drive class. And I think it's still the Quattro. The S3 Quattro. I would go down and ask them, but they're in the same carriage as Max, so we're not allowed in there. None of the press were allowed.
1: It's literally front-wheel drive.
0: Is it?
1: VT2 front.
0: Yes. It used
1: it's
0: to be.
1: It's the class.
0: Yes.
1: Okay.
0: They put the all-wheel drive car in the front class, I think.
1: I'm not doubting you. I'm just...
0: Right, I'm going to look it up.
1: Good journalism.
0: Now. It's... The family have a... fantastic history in racing, and they've been running cars here for years. It's Dupre, Dupre, isn't it? Racing, and they have a little tuning company as well. So they've done all the work in house.
1: No, it's Dupre with an accent.
0: Dupre with an accent, right? Now, who's that just heading out? That's Alessio Vicariello in the Dunlop Porsche, Dunlop Motorsport Porsche.
1: I think you're absolutely right, John, that it is entered in the VT2
0: right,
1: front-wheel drive, but it also, that class can include...
0: Yeah.
1: Rear-wheel drive.
0: It got moved out of the rear drive class a couple of seasons ago because they were doing rather well. And they, Christoph Dupre ran a Honda Civic, I think, beforehand, but they've got a long history.
1: John, as ever, you're absolutely right. It is a four-wheel drive.
0: Thank you. I mean,
1: it's just in the front wheel drive class.
0: Yes, yes.
1: That's what threw me. I'm easily confused. Okay.
0: I mean,
1: I'm new to it.
0: Christoph Dupre, who's in that car, has driven an Audi R8 LMS. He's raced it. And they are lovely, lovely people. Go and find them on Facebook or on. And if you are an Audi fan, you will immediately get into these guys. They look after Audi, VW, Porsche and Honda. I think it's dupre.de. Yes, it is. And I had a long chat with them a couple of seasons ago. And, you know, just because they were in a garage. They were in a garage with another big team, actually. And I went to have a chat and have a look around one of the cars. And they... Well, and I said, it was just the bright red car. It had no livery on it whatsoever. They've been, 50 years in motorsport. They've done GT1, GT2, GT3, GT4, VLN, here at the Nürburgring, Carrera Cup, Sports Cup, Hill Climbs, you name it. They've done it, and they're supported and relied upon by the Saarland University of Applied Sciences, which is their neck of the woods. And I mean, they've been class winners many times. They are lovely, lovely people. And just a perfect example. There they are with one other BMW team in the garage with the most sought-after man here this weekend in terms of publicity. That car just been pushed back in. The number three, Verstappen.com by Winward. So here's the little red. See, now, I know this is bizarre, but I kind of want to see if the little red S3 is just off to the right of that car sitting at the back, because that's where it was. The Dupree banners are up on the wall. So two AMGs are at the front there, and the BMW is back left, and the Audi is back right.
1: There's the sister car, the 80.
0: That's the Ravenol car, which is the fastest car today, resplendent in dark blue and Ravenol gold. That's a strong lineup as well, isn't it?
1: Isn't it just?
0: Mauro Engel. Engel, I mean, you could have
1: Engel
0: an argument.
1: Can make an AMG Mercedes just talk.
0: Well, you can have an argument about who is the best GT3 driver in the world, but Engel's in the conversation. He has to be in the conversation.
1: I would certainly say he's the best Mercedes driver in the world.
0: Do you think so?
1: Yeah.
0: I mean, he's got some stiff competition, even in that car. Actually, when you that team is, you know, that is stacked, isn't it? So, Lucas Stoltz, Fabi Schiller and Max Martin. Max Martin in the rain, round here. And sharing, I mean, Max knows how to pick good teammates, let's be honest, because in the three car, he's got Daniel Hunkadea, Gilles Gounon and Lucas Auer. And Gilles Gounon will give anybody in an AMG a good run for his money. I mean, those are those names that I've mentioned there, those six drivers. And then you've got Max Verstappen, who obviously isn't going to let you down. But those six drivers are in the conversation for best GT driver in the world right now.
1: You made me laugh earlier when, or made me giggle to myself when you were talking about Jean-Marc Gounon, Jules' father, who was paid for a season of single seater for him, then said, right, rest of it, you know, get into Carrera Cup, get into Porsche, get into, you know, with a roof over your head and doors and whatever, and that's the road for you and the avenue for you. And boy, was that the right decision. But it made me giggle inside because I was very, very lucky in the dark mists of time to have him as a teammate, or I was his teammate one race at Monza in GT1 days, and he was absolutely mad as a balloon.
0: Yeah,
1: wonderful man.
0: Oh yes.
1: A crazy company, and stories, tales I can tell you over that weekend. I cannot tell you one air.
0: No,
1: but nothing nefarious, but just so funny and just uber cool. And got in the car and just did the job. And outside to one of my teammates, Mr. Bobby Verdon Rowe.
0: Ah, yes.
1: And did it so beautifully, so nicely. It was such a neat thing to watch doing. I once described it as he just got inside his head and scratched around a bit.
0: The Dunlop Porsche, the number 17 car, spotted without any headlights. So they'll be getting a slap on the wrist of that. And
1: I'm sure they would have wanted them.
0: Yes, indeed so. I think they've been already summoned, actually. Talking to Mauro Engel, as I brought his name up, and I think it was it was the back end of last year when Max Verstappen was here in the Ferrari, and Mauro was at the 24 Hours of Barcelona, and I was talking to him about, you know, I see you everywhere, and he said, yeah, well, I'm not surprised, you know, I'm doing 40 race weekends this year. Right. 40 race weekends, that's no testing, nothing else. These guys live in the cars, and it, you know, all right, I know in certain series you change your tyre manufacturer. GT3s around the world running on all kinds of tyre manufacturers, Michelin in the IMSA series, Pirelli in SRO, Hankook, Goodyear in the SEO series, and. But cast your mind back, Peter, to when you were doing full seasons. Full seasons might have been, what, 6 or 7 endurance races, and these guys are doing 40 race weekends a year?
1: Yes, I mean, yes, but it depends on whether you did different series. I mean, don't forget, those are 40 races across probably three to four championships.
0: Not all of which are endurance, in fairness.
1: Yeah, yes. So you can be doing, you know, World Endurance Championship, you can be doing...
0: IMSA,
1: you can be doing...
0: 24H Series.
1: 24H Series, you can be doing NLS, Intercontinental GT Challenge, which this is a round of, etc. So you did, in the GT days, you did have people that did British GT and then FIA GT.
0: Yes.
1: And of course, since 20 years ago of the advent of the FIA GT 3 series, just one thing I wanted to very quickly mention, John, we were talking about who might be best in a car. And as you say, we like Twitter comments, whatever, but I've just got a little message from somebody. I'm going to put to you what I've just been told.
0: Yeah.
1: And we were talking about who is the best in a car, in the dry. And yeah. I'd say Max Martin in the dry.
0: Right, interesting.
1: It's come from Simon Strang. Just popped up with.
0: Yeah.
1: He said Strang. He was unbelievably fast in the old mate in 2018 when they should have won it. And he said Maxime is unbelievable, full stop.
0: Yes, he is. He is. Another one
1: good
0: of
1: here, Strangy.
0: Hi, Simon. The next generation of racing driver being coached by Simon at the moment. He's a young lad actually ripping up the British karting scene at the moment, not with one of the fancy teams, but doing great work. Keep your eyes open for the Strang name coming through. The reason I said R was because the Ford Mustang GT3, the Ford Racing Mustang GT3 number 67 has just gone out. Now that is the car that's in the army colours, and that is the Dennis Olsen, Fred Vervish, Frank Stippler. You know what? Frank might still be in the conversation. I know he's been around a long time. Dennis Olsen certainly would be. Vervish, yeah. Frederick Vervish been breaking records around here in that GT3 car for Porsche, taking on the Porsche records for Ford. He said, I think they set the fastest American car record in a Mark IV Ford GT, and then he took the GT3 out. Chris Meeks taking that car out. That was the car that had its engine changed, so that's just gone back out. The Bundeswehr colours is the German Army colours on that car.
1: One more thing to say.
0: Yeah.
1: We know motorsport is a very small community.
0: Oh, yeah.
1: Very tight-knit, and we travel a little circus that goes to different places
0: absolutely.
1: Around the world.
0: Travelling circus.
1: Final message from Simon Strang. And I can show you this if you don't believe me.
0: No.
1: Just says, tell John I love him. There you go. So we'll just leave that there, shall we?
0: Love you too, Strangy. Hello,
1: so Fred
0: Alan.
1: Fred Vish, as you say, back out in the Mustang. That's the number 67.
0: Is it Fred that went down? Right, that's interesting. Okay.
1: Just compare the engine note of this to a few minutes ago, Verstappen's V8 Mercedes, and how different it is and the revs they're using.
0: Well, first of all, it's a flat plane crank.
1: Yeah.
0: 5.4.
1: I mean, the revs they're using.
0: Yeah, but he is revving it a lot more. Is this a team actually putting holes in the floor for the water to drain out? Well, they're trying to ungum the drain plugs.
1: So they've got the front end off, haven't
0: oh,
1: they?
0: Oh, is that what they're doing? Right, yeah.
1: It's the front clip off, and it's...
0: What car's that off them, Peter? Come on, work it out. I'm asking because I haven't got a clip.
1: I think I know you are. I know you, MO, don't worry.
0: Porsche? I think that's a Porsche. It's got those big gaps.
1: Convinced. Oh, it is.
0: Oh, GT4 Porsche.
1: Yeah, but you, John, you are a Porsche neek.
0: Well, true. True.
1: Meant in the kindest possible way, but you are.
0: Yeah. Johanna says, in this weather, the Bundeswehr camo Mustang will be totally invisible. Alan, hello, Alan Prosser, finally sat down, although I'm still at work. Hello to everybody at the Malvern Hills Hotel. Bill and customers Keith and friends all watching. I have that on. When I finally get a weekend off or a few days off, Alan, I'll be across to see you.
1: I hate it for people in the pits. The bumper that's been worked on apparently is an M2 BMW.
0: Oh, was it? All right. Even more impressive.
1: Well, see, we're in that garage now.
0: That's so, KCMG. That's the 47 car. So that's box. I think that's box 15.
1: It is. There.
0: That's an, is that an M2?
1: Aren't we?
0: Nah.
1: No, 987.
0: That is a 987 Cayman.
1: Yes,
0: if that's the
1: car
0: bumper,
1: next to it, is that the garage that it's been worked on though?
0: But that, it was right in front of that car, and that car hasn't got the front
1: clip
0: on.
1: Now.
0: It's right in front of the red Porsche.
1: The camera is now, but
0: that's the KCMG AMG, the number 47 car, in that beautiful blue and chrome. And there's the Cayman with the bumper off, and there's a red bumper right in front of it.
1: Well, I think what's happening here is I've got friends in the pits that are trying to put us off.
0: Yeah.
1: Because I've just had said, wrong, it's a Porsche.
0: Yeah, so it's definitely a Porsche.
1: You can't unsettle him that easy. You know who you are.
0: It's the big,
1: we're
0: big,
1: watching
0: big
1: you.
0: Gaping
1: Your
0: holes.
1: Your card's marked.
0: It's the big, big, big gaping holes that Porsche have either side that they only put the grills on the GT3s. Even the GT4s don't have the grills on. And behind that on the road cars are the air conditioning intercoolers, radiators.
1: John, stop.
0: No. That's how you spot them.
1: You've got to be very, very confident to challenge John's knowledge on anything Porsche related.
0: Meanwhile, also in a Porsche, the Dunlop Motorsport Porsche, teammate to the Falcon Porsche, Julian Andlar, out on the circuit at the moment. And headlights, I have to say, headlights that aren't as good as some of the other cars.
1: Sorry, what headlights? They're daytime driving lights.
0: I don't think he's got the endurance lights switched on there. They're great. The endurance lights on the front of the 992.
1: The curves, though, John, which is pretty important.
0: Well, that is true.
1: It's the 17 car that had the problem with the lights anyway, wasn't it? But it's got something on
0: there. Good point. It was the 17 car that had no front lights. If you're watching the World Fleet TV,
1: it's picking up the curbs. If you look, it's picking up the extremis of the track, which is absolutely fine.
0: They're actually set back into the bumper, and much lower down than most people are.
1: Yeah.
0: So they are a bit more like fog lights, curb lights.
1: There's no long distance vision down the track, which is what we were looking at.
0: That's a bit weird. That out comes the HWR Evo. This is the black and pinstripe number 61. Number 61 sits in 48th. Position. Three classic colours for the HWA Evos. Are they going out in the last whatever it is, 21 minutes that we've still got left? Been a long old day for the teams today, hasn't it? And we got an early start in the morning with cars on the track at about 9 o'clock local time. So set your watches for that. Hello to Ben. Says surely Kevin Estre has to be in with a shot of top GT3 driver. Fair point. Well, mate. We do this every year.
1: To be fair, I was referring to in a Mercedes particular.
0: I
1: took it to the Mercedes level. So
0: we do this every year at the Maguire's Bathurst 12 Hours. And between myself and Mr. Six times, of Bathurst 1000, Garth Tander, and Richard Creel, we debate a variety of categories. Now, just in case anybody thought I was telling a porky when I said there were normal petrol pumps that they were filling from, it is Total Energy Excellium Super Plus, and going into that, was that the HWA that's filling? 80 litres, 81 now. There is no price per litre on there.
1: But I'll tell you why.
0: I'll tell you why that is, because everybody, it is the HWA, everybody pays a fuel deposit when you pay your entry. And one of the most endearing things and the most enduring memories that I have of this race from the early years, and I suspect there's not any difference now, it's a big fuel tank, it's 110 litres already, is I think it was the first or the second year we used to work in one of the hospitality suites over the pit lane towards the pit out. So when we packed everything up, so that would have been 2007 maybe, 2008, it's going to be 119. Oh, he's gone over. He's gone to point one. Don't you hate it when that happens?
1: Yeah, exactly. It's always 20.
0: He's absolutely... The fuel man's absolutely gutted. He's gone to 119.1 litres. He's got to squeeze another 0.99 in now. He's not going to get that in. So as I'm walking back along the back balcony and looking down at the Parc Fermé, we come across a big room. 119.12. Do you get a bit more in? And there's a whole queue of people, a whole line of people, and a set of clerks sitting with what I was very familiar with, my start of my working career in National Westminster Bank in the UK, in Sunderland, 112 High Street was my bank, 556111 was the sort code. And we used to have to add up the remittances during the day. And you didn't do that on a calculator in those days, Peter. You did that on an old adding machine. Pulled a lever. And you had a little printout that did it so that if you had to go back and check, if something didn't balance at the end of the day, you had a record of it. And here are 8, 10, 12 people doing that. Couldn't understand what it was, so I stuck my head in and spoke to one of the guys on one of the teams I knew who had a whole load of paper in his hand. And the paper was... I can't remember whether it was a blue copy or a pink copy or a yellow copy, but basically it was a copy of a fuel receipt. So every time during the race that you come in those days, that looks like it's a bit more digital nowadays, but I bet there's a receipt somewhere, then the person who is on that pump, there is an official on each pump, makes a note of it, gets you to sign, and you keep one of the copies. At the end of the race, you take all your fuel receipts in. Your copies are compared with the copies that they've got.
1: Copies,
0: so
1: yeah.
0: Let's say your car number 66, the HRT Ford Racing GT3 Mustang. So they pull out the file for the number 66 car, they look at what they've got, they look at what you've got, they add them all up, and they come to a number of litres of fuel. And then they work out whether they owe you money or you owe them money, because you've already paid them in advance your fuel deposit. But if you haven't used that fuel, if you've gone out early or you've been particularly frugal, then they work out, and I can't remember what the fuel deposit was, let's say it was 2,000 euros, I'm sure it's probably more than that, but let's say it was, and you've used 1,900 euros, they give you 100 euros back. And if you've used 2,100,
1: that doesn't happen,
0: and then you give them 100 euros, and it was all being done on old-fashioned adding machines. And I thought to myself, I love this race already. Just for that.
1: If it's not broken, why fix it?
0: Why fix it?
1: Exactly.
0: Absolutely. Absolutely. And it's the reason, by the way, for those of you that perhaps aren't used to this form of motorsport, even in the race, you won't see hurried pit stops, because there's a statutory time for each pit stop. And depending on how many laps you do out of the pits, depends how long your pit stop is. And the reason they do that is because with all those fuel pumps down the pit lane, it would be impossible to equalise the fuel flow. So basically they are giving you time that is more than enough time to fully fuel the tank. If you do 5 laps, your pit stop time is shorter than if you do 8 laps, to allow you to have your fuel fill for the... It's brilliantly worked out.
1: I've looked up some numbers for you.
0: Right.
1: So the fuel costs just under...
0: Yeah.
1: €3 a litre.
0: Right.
1: Okay. A GT3 car will consume somewhere, depending on pace and how long the race lasts, 3,000 to 4,000 litres of fuel for a 24-hour race.
0: Right.
1: So that puts it at 10,000 to 15,000 euros in fuel. Mm. And actually, I'm going to say €3 a litre is
0: That's not bad for
1: race
0: fuel.
1: That's not bad at all for race fuel. No.
0: Now the thing is,
1: I know what some of the sustainable cut stuff is costing for historics.
0: About £5 and £8.
1: Try seven.
0: Yeah.
1: No. Yeah. A litre.
0: That's pounds rather than
1: your pound. Exactly.
0: But that was branded as Total Excellium Super. So does that mean they are running on? I think they are running on pump fuel here.
1: Yes.
0: Yeah. Oh, very, very foggy out the far side where Aichan Guven is. That is. Yeah, that's the full carousel. He's just come through there. So, getting up towards the highest part of the circuit in the number 911 Grello. Alan Prosser likes the HWA number 61. He says it gives him Tron Light Cycle vibes with that black and white paintwork. I know exactly what you mean.
1: Right. Excellium Racing fuel is 100% sustainable fuel.
0: Yes.
1: Right, so it is a bit more, between €4 to €6 per litre, which is more, I thought that was a bit more.
0: It said Excellium 98 on there.
1: The high-end road fuel is around about 2.5 to 3 litres.
0: Right, okay.
1: Euros per litre.
0: Yeah. Fair play to Total Energies, actually, as we've just lost the sound from Manuel Metzger's car, so apologies for that. So you get to hear the eerie silence of the commentary booth at night. fair play to Total Energies. I did a long trip to FIA World Endurance Championship in a Ford Mustang Dark Horse a few weeks ago, 2,600 miles. And by far, and there's the engine of the flat six purring away behind Manuel Metzger.
1: Dan Harper's currently the fastest man on track.
0: Surprised me not at all.
1: And then the 99 Rover Racing BMW M4 GT3.
0: Just to...
1: down to an 818.
0: All right, so it's getting drier.
1: Yeah.
0: Just to finish the point by Total, was noticeable that coming through France, and I got a tip off actually from a fellow traveller, even on the Péage, the Total Energies fuel costs were significantly cheaper per litre by sometimes 10 or 15 cents than local supermarkets. And if you were off the Péage, it was well down. Now, then in Belgium it was cheaper still, and in Italy it was 20 to 25 cents cheaper. I'd never buy petrol in Switzerland if you don't have to, because that was very much more expensive. As I said, 2,600 miles that trip, and thoroughly enjoyed it. That's the Dark Horse R, is the car on which the Mustang Challenge, or the Dark Horse rather, is the car on which the Mustang Challenge Dark Horse R, which we took to Le Mans last year for one of the support races. Cham Guven on his way back in the Porsche on the Doniger Hurt. Nowhere near as bad as it was half an hour, 40 minutes ago. Still lifting for the Bilstein Bridge Curve, Antonius Bucher. Early lift and down changes to thereof into the Tiergarten. Listening to that Porsche engine purring across the line. It was Chan Guven's time then. Yeah, that was a 57 minute 35. So that tells you again how long these cars have been in the pit lane. So take off about 12 or 13 minutes of that. And the teams have worked out that there hasn't been much work to do in the last hour or so. So take some quotes from down in the pit lane. The BMW number one around about 5 minutes ago. But Raffaele Di Marcello said they're calling it a day, and he only actually drove on the Grand Prix track. He said it didn't make any sense at all to go out in the Nordschleife and take a risk. It's dark and the wet conditions are varying too much. We've checked the light again. We're close to the front. Our AMG looks fast, so do the Porsches. But we're here to fight and win again. Another car that didn't go out there onto the Nordschleife is the Windward car. Mauro Engel saying it was very wet. We didn't bother going on the Nordschleife for the last few laps. Too much aquaplaning, very dangerous. We tested a few things on the Grand Prix circuit. Oh, now that's interesting. So the Dacia Logan has been given a 5-place penalty when Christian Dalfus was stuck up at the Caracciola carousel. The stewards have deemed he did an unsafe U-turn, and his obstruction of the competitors have led the stewards to penalise him.
1: Which car was that?
0: That was the Dacia, the Logan.
1: Okay. It's a tough call without seeing it. It's a tough call with you.
0: We saw it. And I mean,
1: if you swapped ends, it's difficult to get the thing going
0: round there.
1: Yeah.
0: Nicky Katzberg out of the Lamborghini Huracan, the number 130 app Red Bull car. He said, "I just did a few laps on the GP circuit, as a few others have. It was almost dry at one point. I think we probably should have gone at the Nordschleife. It would have been possible at that point. But anyway, we're just trying to minimise the risk. Car's feeling good. Completed our full programme. And, sorry, that's just scrolled down out of the way. And what we've seen so far, we're happy with. Hopefully the weather gods will be on our side tomorrow as well as on Saturday and Sunday. Car feels good. Mercedes seem fast. Porsche looks strong in the wet as well. Not sure we can keep up in the rain with the Lamborghini, but we should be good in the dry. So let's hope for that. Oliver Kuntz, very foggy, very slippery, very, very tricky. That should be on a t-shirt, shouldn't it? Just standard. Absolute challenge, but it worked out. The rain stopped for me, but the track was still wet, and when you have the spray from those driving in front, it's not so great. Oliver driving in the Cayman 718 Type 982, and it is the number 982, and we saw that car struggling just a little bit. What we're down there now, 7 minutes left. Chan Gouven's gone out again, Peter, and he's just going down into the foxhole now. Are you right about those curb lights, if you will, cornering lights? But I think I would want to see something throwing a little bit further ahead. Are their lights off, or have they, do you think they've just, oh, actually the, hard to say now, but they're not as good as, say, the AMG, are they, that we saw earlier?
1: Seemingly not, but this is all we need. You've got to remember this circuit, short of coming onto the Dottinghoa, where there's a lot of straight, you don't need to look that far down the road. That sounds silly, because there's so much cornering here. 170 something corners, we said, hasn't there? You're always looking left, right, left, right. You're always looking to it. So actually, those curbs are what you're going to focus on. And in your mind map, your track in your mind will be negotiating those corners.
0: Yes.
1: And listening to the reps. So it probably doesn't matter that much, which probably sounds like a really silly thing to say when you're doing 120 miles an hour. But drivers are a strange breed, we know that.
0: Oh, are they ever? Are they ever?
1: I know, not what did you speak of, sir?
0: So, we did have, half an hour ago, the Dunlop Porsche team manager being asked to go to the stewards. We think, Clark the course, sorry, we think that was for the headlights not being on. As Peter said at the time, I think they would have lighted it. And the Subaru, see, there's another four-wheel drive car as well, in the SP4T category. The WRX, it's the STI car. Actually, there's a Dutch driver in Carlo Fantan, along with Koto Sasaki, Takuko Iguchi, and Mimato Kubo. So that's another four-wheel drive car. They got a black flag, which is why I looked them up. We are going to have a huge amount of cars at the end of the first lap on Saturday. I mean, I'm going to have to go back through this or ask for a readout of how many cars. I think there's going to be 10 to a dozen at least. Some penalty points going on there. 45 second stop and go for the next race. 1, 2, 3, 4, 5, 6. There's 6 on the screen that I can see there. 7. So
1: I think people are starting to wind down, aren't they, John, with yeah. 4 minutes to go, which is half a lap in reality, isn't it?
0: Do you go out now and have one more go?
1: No.
0: Ooh, that's another driver.
1: I'm going to say not at this point of the weekend, because that's where it all goes wrong.
0: Leo Yeh has just got out of his car with a GoPro fastened to
1: the visor.
0: His visor. That is absolutely not allowed. It's against all regulations. That's a safety point, because visors and helmets are not homologated for FIA safety code with anything fastened onto them. What it basically, I was describing this to Joe earlier on, because he sort of looked at me, and basically a helmet and a visor are there to protect your head, and it's to protect blunt force normally from a distance, or even if something gets thrown up into the car, a stone or something would bounce off. So think of it this way. If I threw a screwdriver at your head, likelihood is, unless I was some kind of brilliant darts player, that it would bounce off your head. If I put the screwdriver right on your head and just tapped it with a hammer,
1: fatal.
0: It could be fatal.
1: I'm totally with you. I think the only point I'm going to make here is that I would absolutely agree with the helmet, because you damage the carcass and its integral structure.
0: Yeah.
1: The visor, less so. But I actually would, I would just going to say, I would want a GoPro attached to the visor right in front of me, even less, right in my eye line.
0: Exactly.
1: As we just saw there. So sorry to have highlighted it there, but I think that's absolute madness.
0: I think that'll get sanctioned.
1: How important it can be to get a bit of footage there. Just secure it to a roll cage.
0: I'm pretty certain it's against regulation. A lot of people won't even let you do it on a track day, and not even have a mount on your helmet, never mind the GoPro as well.
1: Even on track days now in the UK and Europe, which I do very occasionally, but you have to have them fixed and then a secondary tether.
0: Yes,
1: so that
0: in the car.
1: Correct. So if that mounting fails for any obscure reason, it is still tethered within a reason, and it flails, but it doesn't flail loose inside the car. The main reason being, not hitting the driver or occupants of the car, getting onto the floor and getting onto the pedals.
0: Correct.
1: So you can't press the brake pedal.
0: We once nearly had a very big accident when I was a rally car driver, and we were out in the middle of the night doing what were then called road rallies. Of course, you took your picnic with you, or your bait with you, and a rather large pasty got free from our bait box and got lodged underneath the brake pedal of the car, and we almost had a big accident. And worse still, it would have crushed the pasty as well. It wasn't my snack. I am being told by the magical voice, which is always inside my head, that there were quite punitive penalties handed out last year for drivers with mounts and or cameras on their helmet.
1: I just don't know why you would. I'm sorry. It's beyond me. But sorry, I'm just... It's out there. But with the technology that's available these days on such relatively inexpensive, simple stuff that is easily mountable to so many surfaces and areas in a race car.
0: Ah.
1: I get the wanting to cover it.
0: Alan Prosser, actually, you're probably spot on. That driver, jumped out of the number 86 Subaru, which had got the black flag. I wonder if they gave him the black flag for... And that's why we got the pictures of it in the pit lane. Alan, you're a genius, mate.
1: Always good to see him, Alan.
0: Alan, yeah. In the pit lane for the Dunlop number 17 car. They're still... are they looking at the headlights? No, they're just turning it around.
1: 86 the flags is the high-class racing.
0: 86 is high-class racing, is it right? Okay. Yes, that was the car that he got out of. Sorry, not the Subaru.

0: Ah, I know what this is. They are making sure he doesn't go back out onto the circuit. The fast times tonight did not usurp anything we saw earlier on today. So, in essence, the provisional results for this evening are as they were after the afternoon session, which sees Winward Racing on top with the Ravenol car, the number 80 machine, with Fabi Schiller's time of an 8:14.957. We got down into the low nines. Well, no, we actually got into the eights again, didn't we?
1: We did.
0: We did.
1: 8:14 was the best recorded.
0: Yes, well done. Well remembered for that.
1: Mauro Engel in the Winward Racing, number 80.
0: So, fastest this afternoon and fastest this evening. There are further sessions for the cars that don't get into... Well, the first session's for everybody. And they will be hoping for better conditions to see if they can improve. But that brings us to the end. If you want the full rundown, get yourself onto the site. It is Winward's Mercedes from Rover Racing BMW from Winward in third. It's the Verstappen racing car. So two Winwards and two Rover Racing cars on the first four. Then the Mantai Porsche number 911. Red Bull Lamborghini number 130 in sixth. But that was in the dry. These are all dry times that have set these positions. Nobody improved tonight. The best of BMW Sherbert in seventh. Then the best of Mustangs, the 64 HRT, in eighth. Top ten made up by the Share Sport, Audi, and the Dunlop Motorsport, number 17. Running through some class leaders, the BMW M3 Touring, the 81 is the best in SPX. Max Kreuzer Racing, the best of the 80, the alternative fuel cars, sitting in 27th. Patrick Heisman was last out in the RPM Racing bright green Porsche, the 777, down in 31st position. More class leaders at the bottom end of the top 50. Black Falcon, number 632, in 43rd. They were their class leader in alternative fuels too. Mantai Dirk Adolf in the SP Pro number 992 in 47th. Then Max Kreuzer Racing SP4T leader in that category, the number 50 in 49th position. W&S Motorsports Porsche led the Cup 3 category from the earlier times, 962 in 50th position. Then we go down to 58th for Hyundai's TCR topper. That's the 830, Mark Bassing out in that car this evening. The Wright Engineering SP7 Porsche led its class, number 91 in 65th position. The Dorn Motorsport McLaren Artura Trophy SP8T leader, the 59 in 68th position. And we'll catch up in a second. The Porsche Cayman V6 leader was the 448 in 87th position. The BMW M240i leader, the 195 Adrenaline Motorsport car, in 94th position. The Dupre Audi Saloon VT12 front and four wheel drive. The Valkenhaus Motorsport BMW M2 Racing 898 in 103rd led its class, as did Max Kreuzer Racing's VW Golf GTI Club Sport, the number 10 car, SP3T leader. V5 was the Porsche Cayman number 440 in 119th position. Remember, we had 161 cars on the starting list. The 325i class for BMWs was led by the 100 in 126th position. Toyota Gazoo Rookie Racing for the GR Yaris led the SP2T class in 109th position. And there are a couple more class leaders, I think. Oh no, just one more. Down in 159th position, the 325ci. And that's your look at the positions. And that is just about it for us for today. Started off in the light and in changeable conditions. It was a decision for the drivers on whether to go out at all or whether to go out on slicks or intermediates for those who had the opportunity.

0: weather was not really playing very fair as darkness fell and the sun dropped down to the east of the circuit. The weather got progressively worse to the point where there was about an hour in full darkness where very few cars were going out onto the Nürburgring. The problem was just getting temperature in the tyres, particularly the front tyres. We had a bit of argy-bargy between the BMWs in the shell colours, including, I saw somebody calling it Das Boot, because it's got a big boot. Not quite what it means. The Dacia's going to get a 5-grid penalty, place penalty, for an unauthorised U-turn at the Caracciola Carousel after the Logan spun and was left facing the traffic on the high side. And then they had a problem getting the gearbox had seized for a moment and they had to crank it over and then get a point in the right direction. Dorian Boccalacci had a problem, didn't he? And the number 17 Dunlop Porsche. I wonder if that was what set the lights off later on after he clouted
1: good shout.
0: The barriers. It got very, very bad in the dark. The Statman went out for a single lap on tiptoes, which was counted as a 68-minute lap. That wasn't all Max's time, of course, because it had been in the pits for a very long time. It was catching out the best of them, including Lucas Stoltz, as he had a bit of a spin. And then 677 BMW from memory went around. It was touch and go at one stage whether it might dry up, and the fourth place Rover BMW was going very nicely, but it never really got full dry. It was that greasiness that you get in the cold, and it was very cold. We could see our breath when we came back from dinner, and as night fell, so did the rain. It got worse and worse. We could still see the castle, only just, and it was fortune favouring the brave. The Grello car with Thomas Prining went out, and they, at that point, there was still just a bit of a drying line, a drier line. When Matt Campbell went out in the same car, Peter, it was literally survival mode. Matt was barely out of second and third gear.
2: He did well to bring it back, to be honest. It was not easy, was it? Certainly for an Australian who's not particularly used to driving in the rain so often. But one of the cars that all cars have got to come back. It's tricky conditions. And as you said today, this didn't really count for a lot this afternoon, this afternoon into this evening, other than data collection and that valuable bit of rotating the drivers through the cars that have all had the experience. But the risk reward ratio, extremely high. So at that point, Matt Campbell, I think he was using about 500 revs all the way around.
0: I think it was literally on tick over. The good news is that the Ford Mustang GT3 that had the engine problem when Chris Meese was out earlier on today, that car did make it back and did a couple of installation laps. And the number 900 BMW that was involved in the incident that has caused the retirement of the GT all-female team, that Black Falcon car, is brand new and is back. And that's it for today. Join us tomorrow, early doors, 9 o'clock. Bye-bye.
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5: Hello, everybody, and welcome to Simcast. I'm Matt Hunter, and alongside me, as per usual, is the inevitable Mr. Stephen Wilkinson. Hello, Steve.
6: Hello, inevitable is here.
5: I'd say slip sliding away, but that was last week, wasn't it? It was dry for your outing. Was it dry for your outing this week? I forget.
6: Yeah. Yes, it was. Yes. I
5: was having a conversation in my head and asked the final question. It's a very old ADHD thing to do. Sunday League.
6: Oh, that's what we're on about. Sorry. Yeah. Sorry, I thought you were on about my physical...
5: No, I have no
6: interest. My physical race I did on Silverstone.
5: Stephen, we will touch on that, but I have no interest in physical activity, as well you know.
6: Fair.
5: Very hard to respond to that without basically calling me fat, dear listener.
6: Fair.
5: Anyway, yeah.
6: But yes, it was dry at Silverstone. Not Silverstone, it was dry at Silverstone, but it was dry at Zolder for the SRI race that I will go into later on in the show.
5: We will.
6: Yes.
5: Before we get too in-depth, it is episode 10, season 6, episode 10, on Thursday the 14th of, I don't know what it is in German, May, in the year of our Emperor 2026, otherwise known as...
6: 364026 of the third millennium.
5: And for those of you who are still awaiting the arrival of Strange New Worlds Season 4, due to air in about a month and a half's time, it is Stardate 79883.2. Okay, I opened that can of worms. So Silverstone?
6: Yes, I did the 10Ks of Silverstone. I thought I'd make that in an endurance format that I did something absolutely amazing. Yeah, but last Wednesday, it was a week ago actually, because we're every 2 weeks now. I did the 10K of Silverstone. It was my first race back from running race back from surgery, which was a bit of an eye opener, shall I say?
5: Oh God. The nice thing is, I thought it, but I thought I'd be the bigger man, shut up, and not say it.
6: Exactly. So I did it with...
5: good thing we're self-depreciating here, isn't it, really?
6: Exactly, someone's got to be.
5: Yeah.
6: It's legal if you do it to yourself, isn't it?
5: It's true.
6: I did the 10K with...
5: We'll ignore it.
6: With a good friend of the show and all-round top bloke, Alex, who has sent out quite a few photos actually for the Simcast Instagram. Actually, you would have seen his good quality photography at various racings that he goes to, which was all well and good running with him when sort of we're just going through the pack together and everything. Get to about 6K in, and he sort of like half looks at me and he goes, "All right," and I'm like, "Oh, you're going to leave me now, aren't you?" He's like, "Yeah, I am." So he just left me. It's like, I was like, brilliant, thanks mate. And what's kind of funny is when I'm actually fit and actually in race sort of form, I am actually quicker than him, but I had nothing on him, so fair play to him for it. And we did it in, what did we do it in, 10k in 36:10 and me 36:35. I was quite happy with that. But yeah, it was a lap and a half of the Silverstone Grand Prix circuit. So,
5: I was going to say, was it the full track?
6: Yeah, so normally in previous years, we would do two laps of the old bridge circuit.
5: Yeah.
6: Which people that are au fait with Silverstone knows that you can't actually do that anymore because they've built a go-karting circuit on bridge. Circuitry.
5: Oh, I didn't realize that they actually built it on that bit. I thought it was all in the grass on the infield.
6: No, bridge, you kind of go opposite way to bridge now, as in like opposite down or something like that.
5: Oh, no.
6: Bridge is no more. Well, there is a bridge, but the bridge corner is no more. There. So you start on like the Wellington Straight, like the bridge there, that one. Oh. And then you do a full lap of the Grand Prix circuit, including the loop. And then you come back round and then go down the National sort of bits. So after Maggots and Beckett's, you cut back round and go down. That was all well and good. That was a good old thing. So you don't have to do the hill of Hangar Straight. And I can tell you it's a hill.
5: Yes, I can tell you it's a hill.
6: If the cameras that you see at Silverstone picture it's very flat. It's not, okay? I'll fight anyone that tells me it's not.
5: But so is the Hamilton Straight.
6: Yeah, that's true. That is...
5: That's steeper than you think.
6: It is, Yeah, so that's quite cool. Abbey, now you obviously go right now, don't you, Abbey?
5: And yeah.
6: You go up the hill to farm and whatever it is there. That's a hill. And that's...
5: Yeah. Mm-hmm.
6: and yeah, so yeah, that was good fun. Yeah, hangar straight, wide open DRS, overtook four people. Really enjoyed that. You got to realise, I realised very quickly that the people that are running on the circuit might not be racing fans. They had no concept of apexes. So there's me running on the curbs and everything like that and just overtaking people because they're like, oh, you can run on that? I'm like, well, it's the inside line. I'm not across the white line, mate. So track limits, mate, which was quite funny. But yeah, so that was good fun. It was a good evening. Yeah, so that's mine. Yeah, that's me.
5: I was trying to work out if you were doing bridge to gantry, but you're not. You're sort of doing bridge to bridge, really.
6: Yes.
5: It was lap and a lap.
6: Yeah, so...
5: I'm trying to get in the Nürburgring references here for obvious reasons.
6: but yeah, so also the National Pit Straight, or Pit Lane, they've moved the finish line of where we normally would have had it further back because the starts changed and things like that. I did the entire length of the pit lane running all the way literally to the last garage. It's a long way. I'm not going to lie. When you're like winding up the last bit of the race, and then you come into pit entry and you cross like the blend line, you're like, oh, okay, I've only got like a little bit of the sweeping curve to go. And then you just see in the far distance, the finish line. I'm like, that's quite a long way. And I'm already like kicking. It's like, that's another 450 meters. So yeah, I didn't enjoy that. But yes, Nürburgring this weekend.
5: It is. I'm not excited for my potential bank balance this time next year when all the 1 in 18 cars start coming out, but I'm very excited for this race. I think it's so 167 cars, of which 49 I think the top class GT3 SP9 class, I believe. That is correct terminology. Which is phenomenal. I'm sort of skirting around the one reason why the event is quite possibly utterly sold out in terms of weekend tickets, and I think there's only a handful of day tickets. Well, there was at the time of doing this. Only a handful of day tickets remaining. I think Nürburgring said they potentially weren't even going to be able to open the ticket office on site because of the demand prior to the race weekend. So I think it's a case of if you haven't got a ticket already, there's probably not a good idea turning up without one, from what I can gather, which is utterly phenomenal. Utterly phenomenal.
6: It is for the Nürburgring 24, because you're in the size of the place.
5: How can a place that big be sold out? How many... There's villages in there, for goodness sake.
6: They're sold out as well.
5: I mean, it's absolutely... It is utterly incredible. And I have to say, what has made me realise is I really need to learn how to drive the bloody place in sim properly, because... as is probably well known, as I've said on the show before, I have avoided it unless I've really had to, because it's one circuit I've just never been able to learn very well. But yeah, it's for the real thing, I mean, I'd love to go there. I've been near it, very near it, in fact. I have been driven parallel to it on my way to Cologne when I was on a school trip there. Many, many moons ago. Sadly, I couldn't encourage them to do a lap in the coach, so that would have been a bit rude.
6: I mean, 167 cars is an incredible amount of vehiculars.
5: There's some awesome little cars in there as well.
6: Circulating. There is some awesome little cars in there. I mean, like the HWA Evo R.
5: Oh, all three of them, yes.
6: All three of those, all three of the liveries and things like that, like the rail racing one, just looks cool.
5: I really like the livery that they've now put on the M3 Touring as well. That chef's kiss. That's really cool.
6: Yes. Now I recall which one you're on about now. Yes. The GT3 estate car.
5: Yes. I actually wouldn't have minded if they'd continued to run it with the comments and stuff still all on the car, and you know, we built it.
6: Mm.
5: Hashtag we built it thing on. I would have been happy with that, but I have to say actually the final livery they've done is pure BMW, and I'm a big fan of that. I have a bit of a thing for BMW tourers, so real touring shaped cars. So so that's very, very cool. Obviously we're not getting the Twingo, which is a bit of a shame, but I totally understand kind of why.
6: I think they should just put the Twingo in. It would just be well cool.
5: Little Dacia, for goodness sake, I think.
6: Exactly. What more do you want? You know.
5: And there's no less than two BMW Z4 GT3s running as well, so that's very cool.
6: Yes, there are, yes. I'm trying to... There's one car I'm looking at this list, and I'm trying to find where it is, what it is, and things like that. But they've got you've got the Dacia Logan in there. There's not that many TCR cars anymore in this. There's about six. There's a 1,000,001 M240i Racing Cups, as they always should be. And a 1,000,001 Porsche Cup cars, which again is just normal, which is good. But how many out of 49, I think you said, GT3 cars? I think it's going to be a bit hairy going around there.
5: What was it you said? You said in the last show what the odds was. It 1 in 3 chance of being
6: more than that. Yeah, so literally, if you're someone else on the track and you're not in a GT3 car, it's something like 1 in 3 car chance, like basically a 33% chance that it's going to be a GT3 car passing you. Which is incredible. There are 3 Toyota Supras. Very happy about that.
5: GT4s?
6: In the VT2 Hecker class. Is the class they're in. There's Ravenel Japan. There's Toyo Tires Ring Racing. I wonder what rubber they're wearing. Fair enough. Toyo Tires. I have never seen racing that very often.
5: Not very often. Nationally, they do. And I have them on my car, yes. So I love my Toyos.
6: Fair enough. I also just realised I repeated what I said through my head like 3 times, and I realised that that was not PC at all, so I do apologise. But that was quite funny.
5: I won't ask you to repeat it, because I think I must have glossed past it. Anyway, it doesn't matter.
6: I'm sure Apex Sport is going to be just be like, yeah, fair enough.
5: I am just narcissistic enough that I hear my voice of not many thousands.
6: Anyway,
5: can we talk about Grello?
6: Sure, it's a Porsche. I'll talk about Grello. I like Porsches.
5: I know you like Grello because it's Manti. So Manti is celebrating 30 years. Of Manti. It's also the 10th anniversary of Grello.
6: Uh-huh.
5: So they released a special livery. Now, when I initially looked at the car, sorry, I know you sighed, which I'm going to gloss over, quite frankly.
6: No, I didn't sigh. I didn't actually sigh.
5: Oh, God. Oh, he's going to make me talk about a Porsche. Oh, yeah, God.
6: What I was actually thinking, it's only 10 years of Grello. It's only 10 years. I was actually thinking, really?
5: I know. Anyway, so I thought, okay. So they showed off this anniversary livery, and initially, when you initially looked at it, you kind of go, "It's Grello." What's really changed? But I have to say, so thank you to Vincent Bruins. I apologise if I mispronounce your name. who had put on Twitter that there are subtle changes to the Porsche with a two-tone roof, and the two-tone roof is reference to what the car looked like or how the car was between 2005 and 2011. Mm-hmm. It's got orange wing mirrors, which they ran on Grello in from 2016 to 2019. The streamlines, the arrows have been changed. They look more like air. It looks more like airflow now, which is quite nice. That's kind of a modern take on it. And then just ahead of the rear wheel, there is an airflow. You've got the airflow that goes up the side over the rear wheel arch. And in that airflow is a stylized 7 for obviously the 7 victories in 06, 07, 08, 09, and then 11, 18, and 21. So that's actually really, really cool. So thank you, Vincent, for posting that, which I found it's nice little touches on that car, I have to say. Very, very cool.
6: To be fair, I've actually just gone and actually looked at that even closer than when it floated by on my Instagram, and actually that does look really, really good.
5: Yeah.
6: And I like I'm never, I kind of, I think you could say you kind of find like a Red Bull inspired sort of things gets a bit like samey or whatever, but actually that works really well on the Grello car. It fits really well.
5: It actually really does fit, and I'm really hoping that they do produce a replica for this one, because they did when they ran that on the car for the first time last year. I think you could get the DTM car, which doesn't have it. You couldn't get the Nürburgring one. Mm-hmm. And Spark don't produce it. I think the license is either with Mini Champs or IXO. And neither of them produced it. So I'm really, really hoping, because this is an anniversary car, that they'll actually do it this time. Because it is very, very pretty. Oh, and a big shout out, because you and I were talking about this one earlier on. I know it hurt Ross's eyes. But a shout out to Pro Sport Racing, who are running the Bilstein livery on their AMG GT3 this race. And it's funny, actually, because it's the yellow and the blue and the black, which is very, very Bilstein. For some reason, my brain went 2005 Renault F1 car, which was obviously
6: just
5: wrong.
6: Just a little bit pixelated.
5: Yeah, but the pixelated stuff's really cool. So I think it was 2, maybe 3 years ago. They always do a stylized one. They did a car. They did a comic book one, and it had all the black out, you know, the black pen outlines about various parts of the car, and it looked really, really cool. And now they've done like a 16-bit gaming version, which I think looks so cool. So on the C pillar, you've got select player, and then you obviously got the driver names and stuff, which is really cool. But they've even done the shading. They've even gone to the level of detail of actually doing the 16-bit shading on the side of the car as well. It's just, it messes with your head. I'm not entirely sure what you're looking at.
6: What I like about modern race liveries now is they're getting more and more creative, because you have to every year teams have to, and I'll say stay relevant, but they have to. It's gone more than just a few bits of advertising, a bit of oil sponsorship, or do you know what I mean? It's more creative. It's so much into like brand identity, and when you do crazy one-off liveries, they have to hit the mark. They can't just not. There's no, because you just have to do it right. Also, speaking of doing it right, you are a fan of racing books and things like that. Did you know there's Manthai one come out? Yes, 2 days ago.
5: How do you know about that?
6: I mean, how do I know about that? Because Instagram tells me.
5: Oh, for God's sake. Right, okay. Yes, I did know about it. I also sent the link to your significant other in the vain hope that you wouldn't have seen it.
6: Oh, right. Well, I mean, it's just because I was looking for the thing. However, that is a really good book.
5: It is.
6: It looks a very good book.
5: And it will be purchased. Yeah.
6: I'm sure you will purchase it.
5: There's also a total, because I'm old. So there is a, and I do also like, but I may like say I espouse to like Aston Martins and Mercedes. I like anything that races, generally speaking. There is a very, very large history book on Kramer Racing, which also has quite a significant history of sports cars generally, but does have a significant history with the Nordschleifer as well. So that's worth. It's been out probably a couple of years now, but that's definitely one that's worth having a look at. And Kay Kramer is obviously running a Audi, I believe, in the N24 this year. So very cool. Yeah, so there's lots of I'm really excited about this weekend, more so than, I mean, I've always been excited about the N24 because the N24 is like getting very, it's like, for me, bonfire night. Once you get through bonfire night, you know it's a hop, skip and a jump and you're at Christmas. And if you're into sports cars, that means Le Mans.
6: So, Absolutely.
5: Yeah. So we are in the run down to sports car Christmas, which I think is very much something we can all agree is a bloody awesome thing. Before we carry on talking about events for the Ravenel 24 Hours of Nürburgring, we will just quickly jump to our social media guru, who will now inform us as to how you can get in touch. I think that's very Boris Johnson the way I just did that. I do apologise. Oh dear, I have to comb my hair momentarily so I don't channel that again. how you can get involved in... we want you to talk about sim racing, but we don't want you to talk about sim racing with four other people or less.
6: Oh, that's a throwback. Anyway,
5: that's assuming you know four other people. If you don't know four other people, I don't know if this is actually sounding like, but I'm gonna stop because it's getting silly. Anyway, Here's Ellie with the social media links.
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5: That is where you can go to complain about my Boris Johnson impression. You've just got to sound like you've got a cold and
6: dribble.
5: Words are coming out of your mouth faster than you can think them. That's usually how you do Boris Johnson.
6: Brilliant.
5: I take that back. No one should ever do Boris Johnson.
6: Not ever again. Not as an impression. No. Anyway, moving on to finance. You mentioned about Christmas, which, well, as in sports car Christmas.
5: Mm.
6: You mentioned about sports car Christmas. I'm going to hijack the show because Simcast is having sports car Christmas happen in about 3 weeks' time. And we've officially started the prep.
5: Yes.
6: For Le Mans.
5: I'm on track with your conversation, yes.
6: Yes. So we got a invitation to race at the ACV Le Mans 24 Hours, hosted by ESCC, as we do the ESCC League, European Sports Car League. So we got our invitation on the back of our LMP3 debut. I honestly didn't expect to get an invitation to it, considering that we hadn't really actually started, did the first race by then. We are on the grid. We have a team. We have Chris and Ross are going to be joined by Tiago from 9PP Racing, which is quite cool. So he's like looking forward to it as well. He's pumped. He's psyched up for that. And we are entered into LMP2 Pro-Am. So looking forward to that massively because the boys really do like the LMP2 car. And they've had some good successes at the back end of last year at the 4 hours of Silverstone and the 10 hours of Petit Le Mans. Yeah, we got a podium, I think, actually.
7: We did.
6: But yeah, so we're looking forward to it, setting some times down in the race. The livery is finished and completed and will be out in due course on social media. It looks really good. You've seen it as well, haven't you, Matt?
7: I have.
6: I am going to hold my hands up and say I kind of want that livery on our LMP3 car because that just looks so good. And I think it will go to its, it'll be a home on its LMP, on our LMP2 car for things like the Watkins Glen 6 hours and things like that. Because I believe the lads are going to do that race as well, probably in P2. But going back to Le Mans, it's into the unknown because we're having preliminary looking at the entry list for it. We've got a few guys from LMP3 and ESCC in and things like that. Hopefully in a few weeks we'll go have a run through the order with the guys from ESCC if we can liaise a time slot, which hopefully will pay off because the grid is awesome. Like it is truly a coming together of sim racing and also the names of the teams as well, how people have got, like, especially in hypercar, it really does feel, you get that vibe of this is proper cool and people are taking it so seriously as well. But LMP2 looks fierce competition in Pro-Am and the normal LMP2 as well. What are we hoping for? I want to win. Are we going to win? Who knows? But it always rains at Le Mans, so we'll find out. we'll sort of get on with that and keep you guys updated on our progress of that. I think Ellie is already in the works of making some promo posters and things like that for it as well. And ESCC will bring out their usual Andy Blackmore inspired spotters guide in due course as well, which I can't wait to print off and have that and frame that, because it's a big race for me as well, because I've always wanted to engineer a Le Mans 24 hours. So we get to do it. So yeah, I guess you'll be in touch, Matt, during the race, hopefully, or are you dog showing on the 6th and 7th of June?
7: I will certainly be doing my best to be around.
6: Because I might have to call up on your services, potentially.
7: Oh, God.
6: I might have to.
7: This is what happens when Lena Gade goes on a lunch break and the intern gets to do strategy for a bit.
6: Pretty much. That's literally what I might have to ask you to do.
7: I'd be like, crash has happened, guys. Yeah, we've just gone past it, Matt. Oh.
6: Cool.
7: Oh, I'm not on live. Sorry. Oh, no, I'll just skip that forward.
6: What is also cool is a week before the race, we have the qualifying sessions and things like that. Yep. We actually have to do, or you actually have hyperpole and things like that. So you have the test day.
7: Hyperbole
6: pole, yes.
7: The other thing you have to do in Le Mans is you have to do night driving as well. Are they stipulating you've got to do night driving?
6: Great question. I haven't read that in the regulations yet, but I'm just going to say for realisticness, yes. I would think you've got to do some of the practice sessions leading up to it. But the hyperpole thing as well. It is genuinely like if you do the normal qualifying, you have one driver, and then you have to have a different driver to do hyperpole as per like the real rules. But
5: Love
6: the
5: it.
6: Actual driver, that I believe it is the actual driver that did the hyperpole, has to start the car a week later.
5: Ooh, strategy.
6: Exactly. It's very, very cool. There are how many pages of the sporting regulations that I'm flicking through at the moment? There are 43 pages just for this race.
5: And now we understand why he hasn't found the bit where it says you've got a race at night or not, or test at night or not. That'd be why.
6: I'm going to hold my hand up and say that, like, I'm still getting to grips with the ESCC rules, to be honest. And I've got a race of that. Well, we've got a second round in a week's time.
5: I've got to just point out to the listeners how awesome this is, because the team is, and I'm going to say they, because obviously on this particular incident, I have absolutely no involvement whatsoever. I'm very happy in my Aston Martin. Thank you very much. They've done this purely on merit, which is phenomenal. On fundamentally, the result of one race, which had zero expectation, and the guys finished fourth in at Barcelona, which is amazing, to then be invited into LMP2 Pro-Am for the 24 hours off the back of one race result. And, more importantly, they're in a car which the boys have got way more experience with, have had success with. So if you thought they were good in LMP3, you're going to see some fireworks in P2, I suspect, because Le Mans is quite a thing. And the boys love racing there. So I know Ross, he's very vociferous about how much he likes racing at Le Mans. So...
6: He is indeed. He does. He loves racing at Le Mans. And at the moment, he is faster than Chris at the moment around Le Mans. And Chris is not happy about that, I know. But Thiago as well, a lovely guy. I do like Thiago. Very funny man. Welcome him with open arms into the team for this entry and the race. He's not a slow peddler either, to be honest. And I'm quietly optimistic for this race, because anything can happen in 24 hours,
5: and it usually does.
6: But also things like fuel saving and going the extra lap at Le Mans means a lot more than doing an extra lap around Barcelona.
5: Yeah.
6: I 4 minutes is a lot of. You know, 3.5 minutes is a long time to get more fuel mileage out. And if we can do that, or even just save enough for a few seconds less in the pit lane, it will mean a lot for the outcome of the race, especially just getting the right side of a safety car. And we learned a lot at Barcelona, and we're going to learn a lot at Zandvoort in a week's time. For that as well. 4 hours of Zandvoort, that's going to be a knife fight in a phone box.
5: it'll be absolutely wonderful.
6: I mean, the next best to that is you might as well just do 4 hours of Monte Carlo. That's the next best thing. I mean, whoever brought Zandvoort, like, was like, yeah, go on then, we'll put it there.
5: That's a deciding a round in a pub situation, I think. Do you know what would be funny?
6: It's just how your season is going to get defined is at Zandvoort. So if you get a good race at Zandvoort, your season is going to be pretty set, I think. That is kind of what I have on that. And I'm looking forward to getting some testing data and things like that from the boys after Zandvoort on the 23rd. But even so, there's not that much time, because a week after Zandvoort is the test day. And on the same weekend as the test day is qualifying. There is not a lot of time to do that as well. So as I say, when you've got two different cars like LMP2 and LMP3, they are worlds apart. Absolutely worlds apart. in their way their driving style is as well. Like the way that they just on an outlap and the way they heat up tyres and things like that. The LMP3 is a little bit better than the LMP2 during that heat cycle of a tyre to get it up to optimal. It's scary how decrepit the Dallara is. So going through things like the Porsche curves, for instance, you are hanging on for dear life. Not the fact that you're going quickly, but because the tyres just don't care. Like they haven't even got to the postcode yet, let alone like an optimum temperature. But yeah, so cheer us on. Let us know if anyone listening out is in this race as well. Let us know, and we will try and plug your adventures as much as ours as well, because we like hearing other people's success stories in this race, because there's absolutely so many stories. Because even in the race, in the real race of Le Mans, there's 24 hours of storylines up and down the grid. It's a full 100% capacity grid, and this race will be no different. It will be exactly the same.
7: As much as Le Mans 24 hours, the same as it is this weekend with the Nürburgring, the ADAC Ravenel 24 hours of Nürburgring. As we rightly said, 167 stories up and down the pit lane, plus everything else that's happening as well. And obviously, we're coming out to you a little bit later this evening than our normal 8 p.m. slot. The action continues on RadioLeMans.com from tomorrow. Don't forget qualifying. Top qualifying one starts at 10:15 in the morning, 11:05 top quality two, qualifying three at midday, and then 13:35 top quality three. And then around that as well, actually, something I'm going to hopefully, I really hope is streamed, is the Touring Car Legends race. Race one, 9:20 in the morning tomorrow, and then the German Historic Endurance Championship at 4 o'clock in the afternoon. All that before the main event on Saturday afternoon, starting from 3 p.m. The ADAC Ravenel 24 hours of Nürburgring. Very, very excited for this weekend, Steve. We do actually need to talk about some other sim racing stuff, because sim racing does happen. Is a thing that we're supposed to be talking about. Contrary to what I was saying, I have now actually completed a full lap of the most up-to-date version, the 2026 version of the Nordschleife on Assetto Corsa Evo, and it is stunning, utterly beautiful in every conceivable way. The work that that Kunos has put into the detail, the trackside detail, and updates, 2026 updates to this circuit is absolutely phenomenal. So I highly recommend anybody who is at the circuit this weekend and are thinking it'd be really, really cool to give it a go, or anyone who's on the fence about Evo, please do get Evo. It's available on Steam. I think it might currently still be on offer. I know the Assetto Corsa range of titles has been on offer recently. They usually do come on offer from time to time. Get it. Yes, it's still an open beta, but seriously, it's worth your time. Definitely worth having a pick up there. And actually, Steve, we need to talk about Assetto Corsa Rally, don't we?
6: Yes, we do, because a absolute legend of a car is in the game in Assetto Corsa Rally, the 1993 Subaru Impreza Group A. It's an absolute brilliant bit of kit. Absolute legend. You'll remember that car with its 555 livery, if I remember that correctly.
7: Triple five
6: livery. See, this is way before my time. This is 2 years before I was born. But I remember them sort of like cars being absolutely legendary growing up and things like that. Colin McRae and all this, that, and the other, I believe.
7: I mean, so this is now out in the open. But I have yet to try it, but I fully intend to.
6: It's these sort of cars in the game which stamp a set of course a rally into legend status, and it's just like, we have these cars in the game. Can things like WRC, if they ever came back, for example, games and things like that, can they compete with that sort of stuff? Well, I mean, it's all about to me, it's all about, like, do they hit the marks with cars and rally stages that are iconic? If, in my mind, if you might agree or disagree on that one, Matt.
7: So I think the problem is there's an elephant in the room called Richard Burns Rally. And Richard Burns Rally is not a young game. It's been around since the early noughties. It is, and yet it is still some 16 to 20 years later held as the absolute pinnacle of sim rallying gaming. In terms of its accuracy, in terms of the physics, not in terms of the graphics, I grant you. But the fact that it's still used to this day and is still being actively worked on by modders, and more stages are being added to it. You know, photorealistic stages are being added to it, as in that people are actually mapping real circuits and getting them in from all over the world. So something big needed to be done to basically bring a 4K version of Richard Burns Rally to the table. And I wholeheartedly believe that Assetto Corsa Rally is becoming that game. You look at the visuals of it alone. Great, this doesn't work very well on radio, but take a look at the visuals for Assetto Corsa Rally. Watch some of the high-quality videos that are out there. It's very, very hard at some points to work out if you're looking at a game or if you're looking at a real rally stage, which I'd have to say hasn't always been the case, because I think rallying is the sort, because of the level of detail of surfaces, of distance, general muckiness and dust and all that sort of stuff, everything that's intrinsic to a rally experience hasn't always been very well transposed from real life into a sim.
6: Mm-hmm.
7: I was excited the first time I saw dust on a gravel stage or whatever, dust actually hang up in the air and not immediately dissipate and disappear within half a second of the car going past. You know, the dust actually stays up in the air and doesn't blow away, or, you know, like it does in real life. You know, when a car would go through a water splash and the water looked and acted realistically, you know. All these things are what makes rallying visually, you know, enticing. And Assetto Corsa Rally really does do that for me. And I love the fact that obviously the other car that they've brought in is the Peugeot 306 Maxi. Which is one of
6: car.
7: Yeah, it's one of the old F2 kit cars, which I loved. I loved when they came out. So cars that were in that sort of category, you had the Seat Ibiza, you had that, you had the Renault Megane, you had the Astra, the Vauxhall Astra. And I even think there was a Clio as well in that sort of category. So high revving, throw it about. Tarmac demons in particular, just really brilliant, brilliant things to drive. I also like, now this is something I hadn't actually noticed, but I noticed it when I saw some images recently, and I don't know if this is something that happens on a lot of rally games, but the number boxes on the side actually
6: change
7: depending on where you are.
6: That's a very good detail, and it's very subtle but very good as well. I like that as well, because, as I say, it's just a little attention to detail that just is nice.
7: Yeah, I mean, what I'd really like to start seeing now is some Fords in this. Whether they do or not, because I think again it's a brand that I think's been, I think, pretty sure was in the list that we came across ages ago as the cars that were going to be added to this. Have yet to see any of them. You know, I'd like to see a couple of actual WRC cars in there. You know, even if it's the Fiesta or something like that. The Focus, I mean, come on, the Focus is iconic in rallying from the early 2000s, you know. So there's more. There's a lot more that can still come from this, and obviously we know that there is going to be a lot more coming from this. But the game is at the level that it is now is already extremely good. We just now need more of it. So, yeah, very greedy sim races, but very, very greedy indeed.
6: More.
7: Should we talk about the fact, because you mentioned WRC, so the next WRC game is going to be developed not by KT Racing, which had done the previous WRC games for Nacon. It's going to be created by a developer called Grit Games. That's definitely the sort of name that you would want as a rally game developer, I suppose. So the WRC games under them are going to be, it's the deal for that license runs from 2027 to 2032. So that's 6 years worth of WRC games potentially. Comes in, of course, when the formula is actually going to be changing as well. So we'll have all new WRC cars.
6: I really hope they don't release it as multiple games every year and they just update it.
7: Update it, yes. Which is what they were doing with EA WRC, which I really liked.
6: Yeah, because that format, and that's working with everywhere at the moment, like you just keep updating it every year, just have some new liveries, have a few new cars, update the tracks, implement in your new physics and update the physics, tweak it and everything like that, because it just makes the product more alive and organic and just works better.
7: Yeah.
6: Because
7: plus the fact people will then have access to that whole library of previous cars. It comes back to taking the Formula One model, the game EAF1 1902, EAF1 Challenge 1902. So you have multiple seasons of Formula One in one thing, which, thanks to very clever people, was then modded ad infinitum to add countless seasons before and since into it. So you ended up with almost an encyclopedia of Formula One. Obviously, iRacing does the same thing as well. Assetto Corsa Competizione did the same thing with GT.
6: LMU.
7: LMU is doing the same thing as well. Yeah, exactly. So realistically, the only big series that don't really do this is Formula One and MotoGP.
6: Mm-hmm.
7: You know, Formula One, as an example, so Formula One obviously had its 75th anniversary. There was nothing in that game that cried out 75 years of Formula One.
6: They could have done a lot with that, but they didn't. So.
7: It was a huge miss. Now, I know they're doing a 2026 DLC, I suppose, which I think we potentially will hear something about in the next couple of weeks, as to when it's actually coming out, what it's going to look like, etc., etc., etc. So they finally caught on to the idea that actually that's the model that you should do. I just really hope that that the content added into that game, plus any other updates that they're able to bring to it to make it a bit less, rubbish, it's going to help boost it. Because did you know that there's a F1 esports event this week?
6: Nope, but go on.
7: Exactly. Exactly. Even the people participating in it are having to share it, or share the information about it, because the official F1 account, which would normally cover it, didn't. Or rather, it didn't until very recently.
6: That's quite poor.
7: Yeah. I was like, I know it's a little bit niche, and I know that the optics of F1 esports hasn't always been particularly awesome. It don't look great. But they sort of feel like they've kind of just gone, oh, we've lost interest in it now. But we've got a contract, so we're running through a process. That may or may not be fair, I don't know. But That is how it comes across, which I think is pretty aff. So, yeah, I don't know. Anyway, what we shall do now before we wax lyrical about anything else is we will bring in our special.

0: so it's not too far away from me. But yeah, so how are you guys? How is everything going in that part of the world, really?
1: Yeah, all good. All good here. It's been an exciting, say, well, 5-year project now, where we set up shop in Corby, of all the places.
0: It's a bit of an interesting place, I must admit, now that Rockingham is sadly gone.
2: I was going to say, it used to have a very fine race circuit over that way.
1: Well, this was the reason we're here. We signed the lease 1 week before Rockingham announced that they were shutting. We were like, yes, we're just up the road from Rockingham. We wanted to be in Merksport Valley and, near racetrack and stuff like that. And we were like, yeah, perfect place that we found. And yeah, we were not to know that they were about to shut their gates for the last time.
2: What are they using it for at the minute? Sorry, instant segue, because I know it was a car store for a little bit, wasn't it, I think?
1: It's still a car park, I'm afraid.
2: Oh dear. I have to admit, because the first time I went there for British GT, I think it was probably the last time they went there. And I just remember looking at the website and the fact that it made a big song and dance about having X number of 100 acres of solid of hard standing for car boot sales. I was thinking, you're not really pushing the motorsport here, guys. This isn't boding well.
1: Honestly, it's one of the best race meetings that I've been to. I went to BTCC there, and such a great venue for like watching the racing. Yeah, it's such a shame. I heard that there was essentially a structural problem with the grandstand,
2: Yeah,
1: and
2: that would,
1: yeah,
2: yeah.
1: it was such a problem that it was going to cost way too much to repair. It was essentially like they needed to rebuild. So it's what did them in.
0: That's a lot of scaffolding
1: Yeah,
0: to redo.
1: it is.
2: But that
0: But
2: said, you are still in the middle of Motorsport Valley there, so in a way, so it's still a very, very nice spot to be, I guess.
1: yeah, exactly. Really easy to get to. Not far off the A14. We've got some train routes as well from like London and sort of further north that come through us as well. So yeah, it does make us it's quite accessible, and we do get quite a few sort of visits as well, and a few corporate days, team building exercises and stuff like that go on here. So yeah, we're still happy with where we are for sure. And the venue, I don't know what shots you've seen of it, but we have got a lovely venue in the end.
0: So the 5-year plan then, what has from day one, where has it gone, twists and turns, and where has it come from the concept and where it is now? What's how's it grown?
1: Yeah, I mean, I guess we should sort of start and say that, Apex really founded as a racing team, a sim racing team. Esports wasn't a thing back then. And we had a few drivers that were really, really keen to see if we could create a project where we could do our hobby as a full-time gig. We come up with some ideas, so the Apex Racing Academy, so it's a coaching service, as well as some software solutions that we kind of help design for sort of broadcasting and sort of Twitch overlays, things like that. On top of the league racing that we do, the Apex Racing TV with the streaming, just to sort of try and see if there was a way to actually get tangible business out of there that could sustain us to sort of race full time. And I think COVID helped us quite a bit, because obviously everything just went a little bit mad, didn't it, during that period. And we were sort of positioned at the right time, at the right place, and well established, and we got a lot of work during that period. And we had an investor that came in as well, and we were able to build the sim center out and kind of grow the business from there. I have to say, and really just quite honest, it's not been smooth sailing or anything like that. It's been a little grind, kind of with the business. We're still just kind of ticking over at this point, and the space has changed quite a bit in the last sort of 18 months, especially with the esports team. Just a few big players coming in.

0: putting a lot of money on the table, to the point where actually our original vision of like, well, let's go racing, we've kind of, the drivers have gone off to pastures new and earning a lot more money, so they're kind of happy and things like that. But we've kind of, like sort of Sam, myself, and the few key personnel here, we're just kind of having the business side of things kind of tick over. So yeah, it's the vision has changed a little bit, but we're still kind of enjoying what we're doing.
1: The core part with the actual simulation hub that you guys have got, it looks incredible. Like, could you chat through like what facility you actually have? Because it as I say, it looks incredible what you guys have built there.
0: Yeah, so the original vision was, because we had the esports team, we wanted to kind of separate those guys out into their own sort of little area. But VRS, that's our partner that kind of invested in with us. They wanted like a UK center so that people could come and try their hardware for free, get some feedback and buy from us kind of straight away. So we kind of, we wanted to make it, as flashy as possible, I guess. And one of the requirements for sort of the esports drivers was to try and get them sort of into or used to being on like a stage environment at like LAN events, where you kind of have to step up onto a stage, and it's where you kind of got to perform next to other drivers. So that's kind of why we sort of built this nice little elaborate area where all of our rigs are on stages on either side of the room. And yeah, we have some customer ones as well as like our eSport driver ones. But now they're just completely all open to the public. Yeah, it was so there's kind of a little bit of competition in mind, but also making it really accessible. And we love to do a little bit of RGB in the esports world, and it turned out really, really well.
2: I'm really interested to know, because I think I think as time's gone on, certainly since COVID, I think a lot more of kind of like sim racing centres have started to spring up around the country. I mean, I've got two or three within a 10-mile radius of me, which is horrendous. Well, I say horrendous, it's fantastic considering where I am, but it's, you know, you just think, goodness be, this didn't exist you know, until a few years ago. So I guess my question would be, is of the space that you've developed, it really does look fantastic, the kit, the layout, everything. What do you think makes a great sim racing center experience? And did you, without naming any names, venture to other places first to see how other places were doing it, and you know, or have you subsequently done so? So you know, I wouldn't do it that way necessarily, or you know.
0: I have to say, we didn't really adventure anywhere else. We kind of had our own concepts of how we wanted it, and of course, what we're doing now is very different to what we originally had sort of perceived, because we had it much more focused on our esports team versus kind of now it's much more just everyone for the public. So we have a lot more simulators now. We're up to 12 here. When we started, I think we had actually I think it was the same amount, but we've kind of crammed them into a smaller space. But we were very much we really didn't advertise at all what we were kind of doing. Everything was we handheld it, kind of everyone kind of coming in that did know about us. It was a very sort of like one-on-one experience that we were kind of offering. It was much more about really talking them through the kind of the hardware. So not your traditional sort of racing center, because yes, like you, there's a few around here as well. But obviously, of course, we've much more moved on towards catering more towards the public, and the kind of experience has to change, and we're understanding that as well. So yeah, making it really accessible for groups and friends is really important. We've kind of tried to give somebody almost like a gym style experience, where you're like, right, I want to go and do some racing. They can come. They when they join, they get essentially a door access code, so they can kind of let themselves in. All of our simulators, essentially, pretty much, there's a fair amount of automation that sets themselves all up in the morning, so people can come in and just jump on a simulator, pick a track and car combo, and away they go and start racing with the AI. If they want to do like hosted sessions, things like that, they give us a shout and we book and organize them for them as well. So, but I think that definitely is the key, is to a sustainable sort of center, is race nights and things like that. And there are some centers that do that very, very well. And once you've kind of got the numbers to do that, that community really helps bring people back. And I think, yeah, anyone trying to open one up as well, that's kind of what you need to focus on. And we're trying to build towards that as well at the moment. So it's not easy for sure. You need to attract the people, to initially to kind of get those numbers up. But once you do, I think, people start racing together. You know, we all love sim racing and the community is a huge part of why we keep coming back. And that's what we're kind of trying to build towards.
2: And Sam, go ahead.
3: To what Alex was saying as well, I think we've sort of gone into it like from one extreme in terms of we from like the esports team background. Obviously, we take all this stuff super seriously, and we sort of assume that everyone knows what they're doing straight away. And I think we've sort of had to sort of recalibrate in terms of, you know, making it accessible to people, and, you know, making it so that people who've never jumped on a simulator before can get up to speed and have a good time. And so, yeah, I think maybe that sort of sets us apart a little bit from others, where I think we've sort of gone from one extreme and tried to find the middle, whereas I think others maybe have sort of started off at the sort of more fun social side of it, and then sort of, yeah, move the other way themselves.
2: I think the other thing that you touched on was people being able to come in and effectively test equipment before they buy it. How important, I think we could all safely say, sim racing is not the cheapest of hobbies in the world. Whether we tell our partners that is another thing entirely, but that's generally the gist of it. It is, everybody knows this. So I think it, obviously being able to try before you buy essentially is actually a very, very fantastic thing to be able to offer. So how important is that in your, you know, in the realms of the business? And is that something you're going to expand on? Is there going to be more things you're going to try and sell and, or offer for people to test or that kind of thing?
0: I mean, I think we're quite happy with kind of the VRS sort of lineup of hardware. Everything that VRS will bring out, we will always have here in the UK centre. And that will be open to anyone to come and try. So there's definitely some new products on the way. And actually you would get some sneaky previews if you, if you turned up at the Sim Center. We might not tell you what they are, but anyone in the space would be like, I think I might know what these are. So yes, it's worth a pop down just for that, I would say. But yeah, we're going to continue to do that. And I think, yeah, we'll make a bit more of a song and dance about when these new products come out. And I'm sure, yeah, people want to come and try them for themselves. It's just something you can't really do that easily. I think, you know, there's lots of reviews and things like that online. And they are really, really valuable, but sometimes just being able to go, do you know what? I want to feel the pedal myself. I want to squeeze that brake pedal. Is it really that much better? Yeah. You don't often get that opportunity too. So, and yeah, you can come and do that, and you can spend as long or little time as you want with them.
2: It's something I absolutely love the opportunity to have, and it's how I ended up with my particular pedal set, I have to say. So
1: That is very true, actually, Matt. Like, yeah, considering you were umming and ahhing it for weeks, and then you were like, yeah, I've tried it, that's it. Credit cards out. I mean, what? how does your like membership system work with Apex Racing? it's very it seems very, very accessible for like anyone who wants to just come and try a little bit or go full ham on it. And also if people don't really want or don't have the space for sort of big sim equipment.
0: Mm-hmm. Do you want to tell that, Sam?
3: Yeah, I mean that's exactly one of the things that we were trying to make possible for people from the get-go, because I think the space element that you mentioned is probably the most underrated part, because you genuinely do need a room a lot of the time. I mean, these rigs, particularly once you put a triple screens on it or an ultra wide on it, they're as wide as they are long. And so once you've got, you know, all the PC equipment and whatever, that it really does take a lot of space. And so we really have tried to make it so that, yeah, rather than having to pay, you know, I don't know, 1500 quid for, you know, a really good PC, and then, you know, that again for some good hardware, that you can just spend 20 quid a month, 30 quid a month, and race here instead, because you're going to have to do a lot of racing over a long period of time in order to balance out those costs eventually. So, I mean, really, I think it is like a good sort of, you know, sustainable way to do sim racing alternatively. Of course, some people aren't, you know, close enough to different sim centres to be able to do that. But, anyone who's like sort of within a half hour drive of us, it is the most cost effective way to get into sim racing, and you can sort of get into the premium and the hardcore elements of it without having to splash a lot of money down straight away.
0: Yeah, that's so we do three levels, so you've got like a £20, a £30, and a £50 just for kind of getting it out there. So the £20 is kind of like an off peak daytime, and you get unlimited access during that time, up to I think a maximum of, ooh, maybe don't quote me on this, I think it's 4 hours in one booking that you can do, but you can come back as many times as you want for the month for that. So it's like really, really cheap. And then we do an evenings and weekend version of that, which is the £30 silver subscription. And then the gold actually gives you some, it's the same amount of time, unlimited access for £50, but you actually get some coaching with it once a month as well. So we'll sit there and try and help just sort of develop your kind of skills. And I'll also sort of say, after your first month's renewal, we've got a promotion at the moment where we're giving you 3 months free iRacing subscription as well, just so that you can kind of start to use your own profile, build up your own stats. And we want to see sort of take people out, you know, through rookies and things like that, just so they can start to kind of actually experience sort of iRacing for kind of what it is. And we should point out, we only use iRacing here as well. Those are what we have the commercial licenses for. So, but I'm sure we could fire up a LMU session or a Seto Corsa session if somebody really asks us.
2: But then if you're iRacing, I mean, come on. And that's coming from someone who champions LMU all the time, but yeah. No, we should actually touch on it there. Obviously, the coaching side of it is a big development area, I think, in sim racing anyway. How does that work on the day? What can people expect if they come in for a coaching session?
0: Yeah, I mean, so we do full-on coaching, which is quite different to just what we do with the kind of membership. With the membership, mostly we will probably be sat next to you in a rig. We will set down some base times just to kind of have a look at, compare. And then it's almost like you would have us in your ear kind of saying, you know, this is where you can improve that racing line, different gear, just because of the kind of customer that we're probably dealing with. Like, we're not trying to find tenths, we're probably looking at seconds that we're kind of trying to find. And that's really kind of the experience, just to kind of like make sure that they're doing all the basics correctly before we start getting into data and things like that. We haven't had anyone on that level where we're like, right, you're at that sort of standard now, let's start to look at the telemetry and see when we can find those tenths.
2: I was going to say that was going to be my next question. Do we get into the stages of looking at telemetry and humming and hawing over breaking distances and that kind of thing?
0: Yeah, I mean they're all linked up on VRS, so we use that software for collecting all the data and comparing that. We actually have some real life drivers that bring their amateur like GT drivers with them. And they use the software here to do some coaching in prep for different race events and things like that, because it's just so accessible, and it's there and available to them, and, you know, beats a £600 an hour session at like Base Performance or something.
2: Very true. Very true. Well, let's talk about, Steve's probably going, I'm taking over now, but hey ho.
1: The floor tell is us yours, about... sir.
2: No. Let's talk about the, because you've got the Apex Racing TV side of things. Let's get into that. So how did you decide that you wanted to do the broadcasting as well?
0: I mean, it's a story that goes back a long, long way away, a long time ago, to be fair. I used to race in an F1 2010 league. And there was no broadcasting or anything like that at the time. And I think like capture cards had just come out for like PlayStations and stuff like that. So a few of us got them. We all recorded our races. I said to the guys, I was like, look, do me a favor, just capture it, send it to me. I'll edit it together and maybe we'll have some fun just doing some commentary over the top of it. And it was such a success with the league. Everyone loved it. It was quite funny, as you can imagine, because we had no clue what we were kind of doing. And so we kind of decided to make that a bit of a thing. Then I kind of moved over to iRacing, and there was actually the capability to do it live. So I was like, okay, well, we'll have a little dabble at this. And we just set up our own racing league, and we were doing it for ourselves. Nothing really in terms of like a commercial service that we were offering. And, you know, I just kept getting a few DMs. It's like, oh, could you do it for us? Could you do it for us? And it was just like mates rates and stuff like that back then, just having a bit of fun with it. And gradually more people kind of were interested and were like, okay, we probably need to do this a little bit more seriously, which we did. And then we created our own streaming or overlay software as well, just because there was the tools that were out there were okay, but they're a bit rough around the edges, and there was a few things we wanted to do, and kind of once we developed our own software we kind of didn't look back, and that's kind of how the service come about. It was just really for the love of the racing, really, and the fun of it.
2: I totally get where you're coming from. Yes, because I too remember those days of next to no capture cards and having to do it the long way around. It's memories.
0: Good times, yeah.
2: Yeah, trying to do a couple of 24-hour races was entertaining. I can tell you that for naught.
0: Yeah. I mean, I find it crazy now that obviously during COVID we were broadcasting live to like BT Sports and things like that. So it felt like that was quite a lot of pressure that we were live on there. And we've done quite a few in America now as well, where we have to inject all the adverts in, and the timings have to be like to the second. It's quite, it could be quite stressful, but also, yeah, it's a lot of fun, and to realize how far we've come, and how, some of these networks are happy with the production work that, you know, we put together.
2: Absolutely, that's fantastic. I love that. And that's the main thing, isn't it? You said it's got to be fun. And that's
0: For sure. Yeah.
2: I think if it becomes a chore, it's no.
0: You'll have to ask Sam. He does far more of it now, whether it's still fun or whether he's like pulling his hair out every week.
3: Well, nowadays, of course, we have our studio, which is, I guess, sort of the all the Apex Racing TV stuff led to. And I mean, Alex certainly helped put it together, and I'm not sure if either of us are totally sure on how everything connects to in the TV.
0: I don't think we are.
3: Studio. we spend our time pulling our hair out trying to fix out audio stuff. Video stuff is usually right, but audio stuff is an absolute maze. But yeah, we have a very nice studio now, so that sometimes we had to, you know, find a few troubleshooting stuff on that, but on the most part, we can create some very, very nice looking broadcasts, very professional looking broadcasts.
2: And the sound of that, and of course, that then leads back into obviously your own series, Apex Racing League. What sort of series are we talking about? Are we anything running at the moment that people can have an ogle at?
3: Yeah, like all iRacing stuff. But yeah, currently we've got our best series. I think now is probably our touring car series, which is basically like BTCC, but in iRacing. Obviously, we can't call it that, but we very much try to copy the formats and the calendar as best we possibly can. So that's got a really good grid of about 50 cars, which take part. Nice. In that, we had Brandsatch Indy on Thursday. So you can imagine the type of racing we saw there. And then we've got our prototype league as well. So that's GTPs and LMP2s. And then also our GT3 league as well, which is our most popular league because it's GT3s, isn't it? And yeah, that's every week. But then we also do stuff for like our endurance series as well. We've done stuff for Kelly Moss, which is like a US-based real-life Porsche team, and we've hosted series for them, and also a company called Fox Tecca, which is like a automotive brand to promote diversity in motorsport, and lots of different sort of partners and stuff that we've sort of set up events for. So yeah, of course, if people are interested, they can head over to apexracingleague.com. But yeah, lots of different series, and yeah, lots of different cars. Super trucks was always a highlight for us, Mazda. So yeah, pretty much everything we cover.
2: Not going to lie, I'm very pleased that you led with touring cars there.
1: Touring cars, yeah.
2: I was like, please don't say GT3. Because as much as I love GT3, and I think everybody is starting to come to embrace, you know, embrace the sheer awesomeness that is GT3 on its 20th anniversary. Touring cars should never be forgotten, especially at the moment.
3: I can honestly say, like, probably the best race I've ever watched in sim racing was Brandsatch Indy last year, touring cars, and it was like damp, and it was the rain was coming on and off sort of every like two laps, and the jars were just sliding about, and yeah, touring cars were the absolute perfect cars for that type of stuff. So you know, it's awesome. British circuits on touring cars is a dream combo.
2: I'm sure I'm preaching to the converted here, but I would very much like to see a few more touring car love in iRacing in particular, because I know, for example, obviously the Honda is now slightly out of date. It's just a shame there's not quite as many TCRs in there as in real life, but hey ho.
3: Well, yeah, like I imagine Alex might know more than me, but I feel like iRacing signed deals with BTCC like years and years ago, like, you know, 2014, something like that, and it's never come to fruition. We still don't have any. We've just got the TCR, so yeah. Obviously nowadays it's probably not going to happen because I think the license is with another developer. But no, it would be good at some point.
2: Everyone's got to keep their fingers crossed, and that's our. I'm looking on the lookout for a touring car league. I have to pay attention to that. Sorry, Steve, you squeaked.
1: Yeah, normal. two things. One of the touring cars is, what kind of sets your touring car league apart from everyone else's? Because there's one that I know of on another system. I think it's Race Room. They do one, a big one. But on iRacing, there isn't that many people that go full ham on touring cars because of like GT3s being the predominant. But looking through your regulations and things like that of it, it's really quite in depth and it's really quite cool.
3: Well, thank you very much. We try to make it as professional as possible, and like have like stewards to look at stuff you know, post race, so that, you know, it's all fair. We have the three race format, so a bit like real life. So 20-minute races, a reverse grid for race three. We have the different divisions, which I think is like always really important. So we have like the pro am, and the am drivers, so that, you know, everyone's got something to fight for. We do all the bonus points. And then, yeah, I think, you know, it's the case with a lot of, you know, sim racing series. If it replicates something in real life, people are much more invested in it rather than just, you know, dotting around the globe and it just being a little bit random. I think the fact that people can sort of tie it to something that they've seen on TV makes it much more appealing. Even though the cars aren't technically the same cars, it's still close enough to real life that people sort of can draw that connection.
1: And it's 50 cars around Brands Hatch Indy.
3: 50 cars around Brands Hatch Indy. I'm not sure if how many of those 50 enjoyed it by the end of...
1: I mean, they could barely get 20 around Brands Hatch Indy. And you're putting 50 around there. That's incredible. And if I come along to the sim hub you've got and I'm part of a league, can I do my race league at your venue?
0: Absolutely.
3: Yeah, we're certainly gonna open that to people, so that, yeah, they can take part in those events. And then also, like, one of the cool things, and we've done this in the past, is obviously we host these events, and then we are in our studio as well broadcasting the event, and then after the event they can come up for an interview in person, and they can be on camera, and we can chat through the race while they're very, you know, sweaty and probably very annoyed at everything going on, and we can have an in-person interview afterwards. So yeah, it works quite well.
1: That is very, very cool that you can, that, like, what I do like about the stuff that you've built and grown, organically grown over the years, is that everything is entwined with each other. So everything that you had from the start and grown through all helps the, like, different parts of the broadcasting, the racing, the esports, everything. And you can really see what you're trying to grow and what you're trying to build, even into the future, as like sim racing changes. My sort of question to that is sort of, where do you think that for an organization such as yourselves, where do you think sim racing and esports as a whole is kind of going?
0: It's an interesting question, because I think that it's changed a little bit over the last 18 months. As I mentioned, with sort of big players getting involved and things like that. But we're seeing a little bit of scaling back as well. So I'd say it's a little bit of an unknown at the moment in terms of like competitive racing. But what has carried on sort of growing is just the community side of it, like the memberships on iRacing, people signing up to the leagues, none of that slowing down. So I just feel like that side of things is just going to carry on growing, like people just enjoying the racing, jumping in with the leagues, in with different teammates and just having a blast. And I just think, yeah, we're going to see that carry on growing throughout the next sort of 18, 24 months.
2: I think it's safe to say sim racing is very much on the up, and it's great to see. Guys, thank you ever so much for joining us. Obviously, before we let you go, we have to obviously say, if people want to get in touch, if people want to get involved over in Corby, or just follow your race in action on Apex Racing TV, how can they do so?
3: Yeah, so we've got confusingly a lot of different social media accounts and stuff. But yeah, in terms of our sim center, Apex Racing Sim, best place to follow us on that is Instagram. But then you can also head over to our website, apexracingsim.com, and yeah, get a membership, or yeah, just book a one-off hire. Or of course, if people want, you know, birthday parties, stag do's, corporate days, or anything like that, you know, we've got our email on there as well, so you can fire something over to us. And then, yeah, we've got Apex Racing TV, Instagram for that, Apex Racing League, and Apex Racing Academy. And so, yeah, lots of different bits. So, yeah, recommend people, follow us on Instagram on all those different accounts, and, see what we're up to next.
2: And thank you ever so much again to Alex and Sam for joining us. And, I know you are probably going to try and head up over there soon, aren't you, mate? Seeing as it's on your doorstep.
1: Absolutely. It would be massively rude not to, I think.
2: And, of course, we know somebody who's not exactly a million miles away from Corby, who actually would be on your route there, who you may have to maybe pick up and take there with you.
1: He'd enjoy it, I think.
2: I think he would, wouldn't he? yes. So
1: I'm sure he'd love a trip in the Kia Picanto.
2: Driving. He puts the peak into Picanto.
1: But the can't.
2: The can't into
1: it's a capital can't.
2: Oh God. Oh bless you. Yes, so yeah. God, Bennett. Yes, very cool. Mm, yes.
1: I think it is time, Matt, for me to show you what Ellie has found for this segment of the show.
2: I've been trying to put this off.
1: Yes, and you can't put off the inevitable.
2: Right.
1: You even said that at the start of the show. So
2: I know, I said I am inevitable. That's what I said.
1: Either way, basically, I think this should be the new Simcast DLC. If we could ever come up with a DLC of anything, I think we should do it. So you've got things like Goat Simulator, you've got Train Simulator, you've got Truck Simulator, you've got all of the other things, okay? What about, have you seen it? I don't think you've done
2: it. No, I've not watched it yet, because I was told not to watch it, so I haven't
1: watched it. Well, I think you should. It's the best 40 seconds of your life while I talk to the listeners about it. Ellie is putting it up now on social media.
2: Right. I'm going to play it, but on mute.
1: Yeah, I would as well. I mean, the commentary is quite funny on it as well. It is basically hamster racing, like in wheels.
2: I'm sorry. Brilliant. I'm muting it. I'm starting again. Could you please, just for the listener, tell them what the names are?
1: You've got Hammy Hamilton.
2: Hamdo Norris.
1: Hamdo Norris. Yes, that was my personal favourite. I thought that was
2: it's the other two that are my favourites. Racing this weekend as well. In fact, Max Verstappen. And Michael Schumacher.
1: So yeah, basically the concept is you get the hamsters in a ball, or like the wheel or ball or whatever you call it, and then you line them all up and then you race them down a track, and the first one to get to the end wins. And yeah, basically that's what I think should be a DLC on sim racing. It should be the next DLC on sim racing, I think. I think it's a brilliant idea. Tell me what you think. Anyone, message us in. Like, seriously, comment on the show and things like that.
2: As in real life,
1: random DLC.
2: It looked like Max Verstappen actually backed up and had an accident with Hammy Hamilton there.
1: Yeah, he. It's real life, mate. There's more like real life physics in that than there is in PMR.
2: That's not difficult. But also good to see, as was tradition during the early noughties, Michael Schumacher winning by at least 20 to 30 seconds.
1: See, this is what I mean. It is full on realistic.
2: Probably yeah. sewed up the championship with his cheese trophy by the fourth round.
1: But yeah, so comment in, message in, see what, tell us what you think should be random DLCs, and the best one we'll call out next week.
2: Keep it clean.
1: Keep it clean.
2: I know some of the stuff that has been modded on Assetto Corsa, and just no.
1: I don't. That's the thing. I don't.
2: If you want that content, watch Jimmy Broadbent's stream, because I know he did do some of the most terrifying.
1: Oh dear. Anyway, moving on.
2: Right, in the last half hour of the show, we must talk about other things that are Jeez, that's dumb.
1: It's just Hammy Hamilton. This is what I love. But yeah, can we talk about Forza Horizon 6?
2: I mean, there's a first time for everything, I suppose. I have to say, I'm not being facetious, because I have to say, actually, the last one I really liked was when they were in the UK, which I think was three or four,
1: yeah.
2: Yeah, and then they did another one, and then they went to Mexico, and it was exactly the same game, just with a different location, as far as I was concerned. But I have to say, and I think for years, excuse me, literally years of Forza Horizon being a thing, every single time a new one is due to arrive, everyone's going, it's going to be Japan, isn't it? This is the one. It's going to be in Japan. And finally, it actually is in Japan. And bloody hell, it looks good. I mean, it does. Really, really
1: even
2: looks good.
1: Even I'm excited about this game, and I actually genuinely might pick it up.
2: I've watched some comparison videos for the sounds as well, and the cars actually finally sound really damn good, which hasn't been the case for a bit. So,
1: I mean, they didn't sound like vacuum cleaners like in GT Gran Turismo. That's never been the case. But I do know what you mean by that. But I was actually sold to want to get Forza Horizon by the soundtrack for the game. Like, the 9 radio stations that you actually get in a game. Like, you remember, like, years ago, like, playing, like, GTA games and things like that? Like, the radio stations really do make the game, yeah? Like, you know,
2: oh,
1: you
2: my
1: remember?
2: God, Sleepyhead's on there. Get in.
1: Exactly, see?
2: Do you know where I know that song from?
1: Tell me.
2: Little Big Planet.
1: Oh yeah, that's a throwback of a game.
2: That was for all the trailers for Little Big, I think it might be Little Big Planet 2 actually, Sackboy for those who have a PlayStation memory. It was the song that they used for all the trailers for that, and I was working in a supermarket at the time when that was coming out, and all I heard was that music every single day for about 3 months. I was like, gonna have to download it now, or get it on my Spotify or whatever. And yeah, I really, really like that song. What else is on there? Sorry, you were saying.
1: Well, yeah. So you get 9 radio stations in Horizon 6, which is quite a lot actually. It's something for everyone. So you go right from hip hop beats. I thought you said something else then, not Calvin. And I was a bit like, righto. Hip hop beats, you get drum and bass, electro pop and rock to alternative indie, including as well, which is also a very secret passion of mine, is synthwave. I love a bit of synthwave. But
2: really?
1: Yeah, so yeah.
2: And you haven't? Right, okay. So I'm really disappointed, because I'm pretty certain I shared a band with you, and I'm pretty sure you turned your nose up at it.
1: I don't know which band this is.
2: I just keep talking. I'm going to find it and tell you.
1: Okay. But anyway. So, I mean, you've got like Linkin Park on here. You've got Biffy Clyro. Love a bit of that. You've got a bit of Pendulum in there as well. So if you want to go cruising around a Tokyo inspired city with all the landmarks and things like that, you can start playing Pendulum. And yeah, so I mean, even Poppy's on here, that's also pretty cool. But yeah, so I'm massively impressed by the soundtrack for this as well. There's something for everyone, as I say. And moving on as well to Forza Horizon 6, I didn't realize how extensive the cars list was for it until I really had a look of it. Edward?
2: Scandroid.
1: Scandroid, probably. Maybe.
2: Scandroid. It is one of the best synth bands I've ever come across.
1: I will endeavour to.
2: You need to. They did a version of Thriller.
1: I'm there.
2: Yeah.
1: I will be
2: they've
1: there.
2: They've done a version of Thriller, and they've done a version of one of the Star Wars themes, and it's, yeah, it's what you'd expect.
1: I like the sound of that.
2: Do you think we need to share the Simcast Spotify playlist at some point?
1: The Ain't No Party Like a Simcast Party playlist?
2: Yes.
1: It's certainly a collective mix.
2: It is. I think we might need to pare it down or produce a public one that's a bit pared down. But I think we should share that with our listeners because I think they'd suddenly realise how bloody mental we are.
1: Fair enough. I think we should. We'll find one.
2: Yeah.
1: Anyway, this cars list in Forza Horizon 6, okay?
2: Sorry, I'm still on the music. Yeah, car list.
1: Formula Drift cars. I don't know ever a game that has Formula Drift in it.
2: Other than previous Forza Horizon games,
1: yeah.
2: No, and the official Formula Drift game, which I think is called Drift X. But not very many people would know about that because it's not exactly very big.
1: Exactly.
2: I don't even know if Jordan plays that, and he's massive into Drift.
1: That says it all then, doesn't it? as predicted with a Forza Horizon game would be set in Japan, there is quite a lot of Japanese cars, which is good.
2: Oh no, what and shame when they are usually...
1: There are...
2: Present company accepted Germany, Japan to do some pretty awesome cars, I think we could all agree.
1: Absolutely. Including
2: Valhalla is in it.
1: Well, also is a 1991 Honda Beat.
2: That thing is smaller than a Renault Twingo. I'm pretty sure.
1: That is amazing. I love that.
2: Do you know what the Jazz is called in Japan? It's very ironic when you think that I drive one.
1: I don't know. I was going to make a joke and I couldn't. Go on.
2: No, it's not the Honda Fatso. Shut up.
1: No, I was going to say... I don't know what I was going to say. It wasn't anything like that,
2: It's the Honda Fit.
1: A Honda Fit?
2: It's the Fit, yes.
1: All right.
2: And I'm disappointed because there is neither a Fit nor Jazz in this game. I'm boycotting it.
1: All right, well, okay. Guess we'll just we'll just have to take the playlist off Spotify. At least you got it there.
2: It's a heck of a car. Yeah, perhaps unsurprisingly, I think every Honda under the sun, except for the Honda Jazz, is unbelievable. Jeff is represented here.
1: Here's a 5-second challenge for you.
2: Uh-huh.
1: Pick a car off that cars list, and then if you find the other link that's got about the map on it there, the Horizon 6 map, where would you like to take that car that you picked?
2: This works really well on radio, I'm just going to say.
1: I know, because you've got some serious... This is the tangent that I'm leading on to, is that they've got some seriously cool locations in this game as well.
2: I would take... So for people who remember... what was it called? The highway stage in Gran Turismo, I can't remember what it's called. Anyway, there was effectively a motorway race circuit in Gran Turismo, and you can kind of almost replicate that in this because they're both using similar real life locations. Because I know what you think I'd go for, and I'm not going to go for that at all. Right? Uh-huh. I am going to go for, because of the, be careful how I say this, the immense sound that would be produced bouncing off all the buildings, etc., I would take the Lexus LFA.
1: Right, yeah.
2: To the Shooto Expressway. Cool. Which is high-speed urban routes inspired by Tokyo's legendary highway system and street racing scene. So that means you would have all of that immense sound of the LFA engine reverberating off of all the skyscrapers and everything in Tokyo, which I think would be pretty darn awesome.
1: Fair enough. I like that. Do you know what I would take? And I don't think you're gonna get it. I would take something along the lines of the Ford Sierra Cosworth, the RS500. Or the Ford Escort RS Cosworth. Something along those sorts of lines that's in this game. From 1987 era. And I would like to take something like that around sort of like the sort of hilltop areas and things like that. Things like the wide open sort of like mountain roads and things like that you've got all in the game and things like that. So just enjoying that. That's what I would take around there. That would be one of my sort of highlights on what I would do. I just like the fact that you can sort of recreate like your Tokyo Drift era sort of like, do you know what I mean? You know, like how, like you take like Need for Speed sort of ethos-y sort of thing, but you bring Tokyo Drift as well, like cruising around with your mates and things like that. And just recreating like some car cultures and car meets and things like that and just chilling out. I think it's brilliant. I could really see like a lot of fun of just like, for example, like us lot from Simcast getting this and just having a cruise around with random cars and just drifting around like streets and things like that and stuff. I just think it's a brilliant idea. I do like Forza Horizon. It's just, it's a game where you really need to play it with friends, I find.
2: Oh, yeah, yeah.
1: It's one of those games that you just, yeah. One thing I do like about it, before we do move on, is the fact that, like, the explorational part of the game, like, the map side of it, if you haven't been around it, it's all very Fog of War style. So if you don't know what the map looks like and things like that, you're literally exploring in the roads and everything. Like you can't just look at like your, you know what I mean, like you can't just look at a map on like press start and look at a map. It's all like new when you get there and things. So I think that's very cool.
2: So actually, just obviously because I mentioned Gran Turismo there, and Gran Turismo had a lot of quite actually had more than that, because there was a circuit that kind of went around a bit of a park in Tokyo as well, which was very, very cool. I think it was on 4 maybe 5. Gran Turismo, so the first Gran Turismo released 28 years ago yesterday.
1: How long?
2: I'm old. 28 years ago.
1: 28? Wow, okay.
2: I'm old.
1: Oh dear. And do you remember that coming out?
2: Yeah, I do. I had it.
1: Wow, okay.
2: Yeah. Yeah,
1: I can't. Mm-hmm. I can't defend you now, mate. So no, I can't defend you on that one.
2: No, it's fine. It's fine. It's fine. But yeah, so I almost want to get it. Just I'm going to wait till it's like had a few developments and you know a few updates and stuff. I kind of want to get it just to have the opportunity to drive around Japan. Really, and kind of just experience what, because I have to say, having driven fairly recently around more of the areas that was it that were in the UK version that they did, in like heading up towards Edinburgh, they nailed it. You know, they really nailed it. Their research was, but it does help the fact that they kind of like were local to the area, so for the Cotswoldsy bits that they built, But the level of detail and subtle detail as well that went into that one, that people from the UK who are playing that would be able to go, oh my god, they've that's exactly how it is. And I have absolutely no doubt that the new version is going to be exactly the same in that regard. But visually, oh my goodness, it's a good looking game.
1: It does, and I think it'll be really cool just like cruising at night through the city and everything with all the neon lights, and do you know what I mean, like all of that sort of thing, and just enjoying like what it could be like or what it might be like.
2: I'm just going to check the steps for it, because it is so visually impressive that it leads me to think that it might be a bit
1: I feel like it is going to be quite heavy, because in order to at least get the best out of it, like you're running it on.
2: Right. Okay. So, oh my god, I'm doing this on my phone. So it's got old man. I'll have to take my. I've got to the age and stage in life, so I wear glasses for distance, and for years I've just worn them irrespective. I've gotten to that age where if text is a bit small, I'm moving my glasses down my nose so that I can look.
1: Oh mate.
2: With my normal eye, with just my normal eyes at the text, so I can actually read the damn thing.
1: Do you have your glasses on like a little chain and then you can like...
2: No, I don't. 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
1: I think we just skip to the high end, mate. Like,
2: it's not telling me the high end, it's just telling me the recommended.
1: Oh, right, okay. I mean, who goes recommended? I mean...
2: Well, I can find top spec if you want. Hang on.
1: No, I don't.
2: Oh, no. I've come off of it now. You're going to have to... Hang on.
1: Stand by, everybody. Stand by, dear listener.
2: Stand by, caller. Top PC spec, 4K... Extreme ray tracing to play at maximum settings at 4K 60 FPS. The joke about this is it's saying that, and most of the architecture that's on the consoles that these would be playing at air quotes top spec aren't anywhere near this, because it's old tech. It's very old tech. I don't know. Anyway, so the CPU, Intel Core i7 10700K, so 10700K, or AMD Ryzen 7 3800XT. Yeah, mine's absolutely fine. GPU, NVIDIA GeForce RTX 3080, or AMD Radeon RX 6800XT. So, we're still good. Storage, 110 gigabytes plus. Available SSD. If you haven't got an SSD now, you're kind of rude, really, because the way chip prices are and stuff at the minute, you may as well remortgage to get one. That setup will allow you to have ray traced reflections on cars and environments in the open world.
1: Nice.
2: So that's going to look pretty impressive, I won't lie. Yeah. So I'm quite... Because I have to say, one of the things... I'm putting my glasses back on now. It's difficult because I've got my headset on as well, haven't I? It's... One of these days, we're going to do these... We're going to do one of these, and we're going to do video attached to it as well. So you'll get to see this madness in real life, and then you just will be like, oh god, can you just go back to audio, please?
1: That'll be a one and done.
2: I thought about doing the Christmas quiz like that, but I don't think anyone is ready for that level of tomfoolery. Plus everyone will see all the cheating. the one thing I always find, particularly if it's a game that's dominantly for a console audience, but also comes onto the PC, is if you're used to seeing them on a console, you kind of are used to seeing what you would consider to be the top graphical spec of that game, because it, obviously it gets optimized to work to the best of it, the best that it can on the architecture of the console at hand. Whereas with the PC, if you haven't got the exact spec that it's going to make it look the best, you'd always feel like you're looking at a slightly substandard version of it, which I've always felt was a bit wrong.

0: It
1: not
0: is.
1: alienating and segregating like console to PC, and you're amalgamating things. It just makes everything better for everyone.
0: But anyways, that's coming out. It's in, well, actually less than a week. So basically, by this time next week, people will be
1: It's
0: playing
1: on
0: it.
1: the horizon.
0: It's on the literal horizon. Oh, very good.
1: Oh, that's good.
0: As you say so. Just quickly doing a time check in the last 10 minutes of the show. I do want to touch on, I think we kind of talked about this briefly, but I'm going to bring it up again because it's such a cool piece of kit. So obviously we've got the Sim Racing Expo in Charlotte coming up very soon, and Husqvarna are going to be there, and they're going to be showing off a piece of tech which we've touched on a few times during its development, but it sort of keeps being optimized every single time we're seeing it, and that's their new display dash. So obviously with a lot of dash units or button units, button boxes that you'd have, obviously you tend to stick a lot of stickers on them to tell you what they are, what each button's for, etc., etc. You don't need to do that with this because basically you've got strips of buttons. You've got a dash screen to the top, which is, kind of think it may be helpful, even if it's going to generally be off to one side. So I don't know if you'd want to use it as race logic instead or whatever, but the screen portion of this extends to each section of the button lines as well. So you've got one, two, three rows of four buttons, and a section of screen between each of them, meaning that you could program those sections to basically give you different options to what they are. So, the bottom section one day could be for, brake bias or KERS delivery or this, that, and the other, and then you could reprogram it, and then that air quote sticker would change to be voice command buttons or your ABS or whatever. So it's an incredibly programmable button box, but visually as well as actually what the buttons do, which I think is an amazing piece of tech.
1: Looks really cool. Like it is really cool, and like as you say, it is very multifunctional for what you want to do it on the day, which is very good. And that's kind of what this industry is developing, and this is where like the forefront of development for this industry as well is. You've got three or four screen LED screens on one thing now, and you can program it into doing different things for your different games that you want, or different scenarios, and all this, that, and the other. I do agree with you. I don't know why you'd have all your gears and things like that on that, because you're not going to be looking at that. That's not in your face. And if you're looking at that, then you're not looking at the road.
0: But again, I suspect it could probably be through SimHub programmed to be pretty much anything, so.
1: Yeah, 100%. I think you could have, well, you just have anything you'd want on there, really. I mean, I'm sure you could want to watch EastEnders on it if you could, or something. I don't know. If you're driving around, like, who knows? Maybe if you get it in, you can watch like Nürburgring 24 on that. That's big enough, yeah.
0: Exactly.
1: It's big enough.
0: Yeah, it
1: Imagine
0: should.
1: having that there. That would be pretty cool, wouldn't it?
0: Yeah,
1: And
0: so it.
1: it's actually not that badly priced, or approximately priced.
0: Exactly. Yes, exactly where I was going with it, because it's coming in at €300 approximately, which I think for what that is, I think it's incredibly sensibly priced. That's pretty accessible to the sort of people who are going to be wanting to add that kind of peripheral to their rig. It's fantastic. I'd love to get someone. I would really like to get someone from Husingfeld to come on one day and discuss some of the developments of this kind of stuff, because this is so cool. Ellie, make it happen.
1: She's got a knack for getting people to talk to her.
0: She.

0: really, really has. Yeah, so
1: I think it's just they're scared of her, to be honest, and that's rightly so, to be honest. I think they're just, yeah.
0: I mean, speak for yourself, but okay. legally obliged to say that. Yes, so I think it's a very, very cool piece of kit. I can't wait to see that actually hit the market and start seeing some reviews of it. Just very quickly, I'm going to mention that Race Room is going to be having a very, very popular event, I think, during the Sim Racing Expo at Charlotte. They will be running a Super Touring special event there. It's open to all across multiple splits. The top split broadcast on stage at the Sim Expo. Safe to say, Race Room is definitely becoming the home of... I mean, it's been the home of touring cars for a long time in terms of World Touring Cars, DTM, that kind of thing. But the fact they've embraced Super Tourers the way they have is really, really cool. And I so want that there's just a handful of Super Tourers that we still need. So this is going to be Super Tourers around the Hockenheimring, which would be awesome. I suspect that's going to be the, I assume that'd be the old circuit, but I don't know. But yes, I think that's going to be quite cool. So check out their channels, etc., for more details on how to watch that event. I think it's going to be a lot of fun, I suspect.
1: Does look good.
0: I'm just trying to quickly think if... congratulations to Jordan again, who obviously, now the monkey is well and truly off his back, is now just winning for fun.
1: Oh, he absolutely demolished everyone in, well, most of the field, actually, in Zolder. Just gone. Yeah. Fair play to him. Lights the flag victory. And survived. There were a few people in the race that decided they wanted to have a first-class ticket off the curbs and go flying, which, thankfully, the three Simcast cars avoided that. I want to say we avoided damage. Everyone avoided damage. I did not. I got annihilated. But fair enough, whatever. But we will be going to... Well, before that, we... Jordan won, as I say. David came seventh, I think it was, off the top of my head. And I came ninth after a recovery drive, after getting some damage. Shout out also to Adam Watson as well, who... won the race overall by a pretty decent margin of about 25 seconds. Everyone, he had that much pace on everyone. He was fuel saving and was still half a second faster. It was brilliant to watch. But yeah, so we go to Suzuka for a 90-minute race this weekend, which it could be raining, it could not be raining. They haven't decided yet, and I'm really hoping it's going to be biblical, because the Porsche is pretty good in the wet around there.
0: So that should be a pretty exciting... Are we doing the... you and I, just, are we going to do the 6 hours?
1: What, Suzuka 6 hours?
0: Yeah, yeah.
1: Yeah, we can do.
0: Sorry, I couldn't remember if we discussed it or not, but I sort of thought, because I know, so for those who pay attention to the iRacing officials, September, October is very packed together for some reason.
1: September, October and November is pretty hefty.
0: That's some of them almost week on week, and it's a bit, I don't really know how that's fair, to be honest, but hey-ho.
1: I know the, so Chris and Ross are going to do the Watkins Glen 6 hours together next month. As I said earlier, they'll probably do it in LMP2. And me and Jordan, because you're away for it, are going to do the Watkins Glen 6 hours together. Probably in the M4 or whatever it is, unfortunately, but you know.
0: A third car for you to get used to, yeah.
1: I've driven it a bit, but I'm actually kind of, I am actually genuinely excited to share the car with Jordan, because I think it'd be a lot of fun. It would just be just to mess around, really, and try and get a result. But he's going to absolutely annihilate the field, and I'm going to have to try and not crash the BMW again. But yeah, so yeah, that's all good fun coming up. Stay tuned.
0: There we go. It's another yet more exciting times coming for Steven and his return to sim racing. Well, as we said, it's the Nürburgring, the ADAC Ravenel 24 Hours Nürburgring this weekend. And you can catch all the action here on RadioLeMans.com over the course of, well, what is it now? So it's Thursday, so Friday, Saturday and Sunday, live and uninterrupted. Do please spread the word and enjoy all the coverage. And yeah, so we will be back in 2 weeks' time. And I think 2 weeks' time brings us into... Does that bring into... No, not quite the man. We're just on the cusp. Just the cusp of Sports Car Christmas. With our next show coming to you on the 28th of May. Pretty soon we've got awesome guests for that one as well. I can't remember, but we'll soon find out. It's a surprise to me sometimes. I've been Matt Hunter. Steve Wilkinson, I assume, is looking forward to this weekend. Everybody, enjoy the Nürburgring 24 Hours. We will see you in 2 weeks' time. Thank you ever so much. Bye for now.
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0: Well, hello everybody and welcome to a very special midweek motorsport. I'm John Hindorf, just after 8 o'clock in the UK and just after 9 o'clock here in the Eifel, where it's cold and it's raining, and I'm at the start of the pit lane, and in the next few minutes I'll be wandering down, see if there's anybody I can talk to. I haven't got Peter Mackay with me this time, so this is literally the pit walk of all pit walks, where we're just going to have to hope that there are still people around this evening. I'm here, of course, for the Idiocy Ravenel 24 Hours, which are live coverage in sound and vision. That starts tomorrow, Thursday. More details on that in a moment, but up in London, as ever, is our executive producer, Tim Gray. And apart from me, in the cold and wet, Tim, we have what on a packed show tonight?
1: Good evening, John. It's a packed show tonight. We have all the usual features, including a rally report from Peter Mackay, the second round of our game show Pointless, and all the bike and F1 news with Nick Damon.
0: Right then, we'll save the top story till later, so a bit of an upside down show then today. I've just jumped off the pit wall. One of the BMW 325i's has just gone past me. It is a mix actually of, well, the Nürburgring track operations car is a EV Kia, and we've got all of the Cupras that we had here last year as the intervention and medical cars, and splendid they look as well in the black and orange, well, black and yellow really, Cupra VZs. Right, let's get down under a little bit of cover here. This is where it'll all be happening on Sunday afternoon, sometime around about quarter past, half past three, Central European Summer Time, because I'm standing right in front of the podium. Let's get down to see who's in which garage. So I'm starting at pit in end, which might not be the smartest thing to do. As usual, stacked garages. And actually even more so this year, because there's 161 entries. It's been limited to 140 for the past couple of three seasons. Black Falcon, 1, 2, 3, 4, actually five cars in the first occupied garage, which is box number 4, and a variety of Porsches and BMWs for Black Falcon. They are packed in there like sardines at the moment. There is just enough room, I would say, to get around them with all five cars in there. We know that Black Falcon are always going to be pretty impressive. And what's changed from last time is there's no driver names on those. I suppose the Loesch Motorsport by Black Falcon 48, that's the one that we're going to be looking at the sharp end of the field. Now, is that one there? That is, it's the black and bright orange, bright green one. Dylan Pereira, Timo Müller among the drivers there. So that will be, hello,
2: yeah, Toby Müller.
0: Toby Müller. How are you?
2: Yeah, I'm fine.
0: That was handy, because you normally I have someone walking down the pit lane with me, so you're going to be my first victim here on this year's special. Typical Nürburgring weather. With a bit of rain, a bit of cold. It looks something similar for the weekend. Your car runs on Goodyear tyres, open tyre formula here. What do you reckon for the weekend?
2: Let's see. I mean, the weather will be special. Last week I was here standing in a T-shirt in the paddock. So I think for this year we need the winter jackets. And but I think we are all ready for the big one. Waiting for the first track actions tomorrow, and yeah, let's see.
0: What is the key to a good race week, even before we get to the race itself, because there's no script for the race, there never is, but what you can control a little bit what goes on in the week. What's the key to getting a good build up to the ADAC Ravenel 24 hours?
2: I mean, first you need a good team. You need a good team, you need a good car in the preparations before the race. Of course you need good teammates, which are consistent, which are with a good mind. It's a race where you don't have to take any risks. Where you don't have to take any issues, any mistakes. I think at the end, it's, of course, you need a bit of luck. You need a good car, you need a fast car. It's a long race. It's 24 hours.
0: Does anything that's gone before, either in the NLS, the qualifying weekend, as it's called, obviously we only had one of those due to the tragic circumstances, does anything that's gone before actually mean anything as we're standing here right now?
2: I mean, of course, we are going with Goodyear tyres. We do especially some developments for the manufacturer, especially Goodyear. Of course, we are still searching our good setup, struggling a bit in the past. But I think at the end we have a good car, we have a competitive car, and you cannot say anything for the race. There's no forecast.
0: No, indeed. As I said, no script. It's completely jazz, man. We're just going with it. We're just going with it. That's the same for us as well. That's the joy of it as well, of course. How important then is it to get a good starting position, a good road position at the beginning of the race? Top qualifying has changed a little bit this year. Have you got a car that you think can compete and get yourself into that final part of top qualifying?
2: It's really difficult to say, because at the end, and I think in top quali, we definitely see the main performance of the other cars. You don't know which car is the fastest one in the past, because everyone is struggling. I don't say the special word for this.
0: saving themselves. They're saving their performance.
2: Of course. I think we showed a good performance in the first Q1. So for the Saturday qualifying race with P4, and especially with the top qualifying on Sunday with the P8, I think that was a good performance from our side. And let's see what it's coming up for the new top qualifying at the race. But
0: does that take a slightly different mindset, Toby, when you're going into that three-stage TQ?
2: No, I mean, let's say at the end you have to give everything. It doesn't matter in which way, and we are looking forward to it. Would be great, and we all have fun. We all have good guys. The team was good, and all professional. My teammates are very good,
0: Well, we know Black Falcon from years here. They don't do anything by halves, hence the five cars in this garage. More cars here this year than we've seen for a little while. Does that 21 extra cars over the 140 limit that we've had, is that going to make a difference?
2: Well, for me, I have no words for this, because especially as a team, you have to do two top GT3 cars, and then eight other cars in smaller classes. For me, for the team, it's a big job, and they are doing so very well. It's my biggest respect for them that they also from the organizers and so on, from the team head that they can handle every car in a good way. That everything is competitive. It doesn't matter if Cup 2, GT4, the Cayman GT4, everything is well organized and well prepared, so it's a big job from the team.
0: Thanks for talking to us. Enjoy, go well, be safe.
2: That's great, thank you very much.
0: Toby Mueller then, from the 48 Lersch team, Acton Vesig, I suppose we should say, for that one. Alongside them, more Black Falcon, another three Black Falcon cars, Caymans and Porsche GT3 Cup. And a couple of... it's the bioconcept cars in here as well. Oh, yeah, I can smell the biofuel as well in there. So that's another one of the different classes that we've got here. A fantastic guide to classes by Race Car Engineering that we tweeted out. We'll tweet that out again. Click for Cycling.day team here with another cup car. The Opel Corsa from Beta Falcon, 44 Porsche, and the Dunlop car as well. Now, Falcon and Dunlop, that's the same team. So they have... Oh, they've got a Conrad car in here as well, the Lamborghini Huracan as well, the number 7. So this is an interesting group of four cars. 5 cars, sorry, in box 6. The good news is we still have the Falcon colours, but they are supplemented this year by the bright yellow and black of the Dunlop number 17 car, which I have to say is the first time I've seen this up close, and it looks absolutely stunning. The guy's just finishing up some work on this car. This is the Alessio Picariello, Nico Menzel, and Julian Andlau's in this car as well, isn't he? Is that his name, yeah? Yeah, and Darren Boccolacci as well. Number 17 is the one to keep an eye out. You'll not miss it in the daylight, and it's got its illuminated number 17 on the side as well. They will be in the mix with its teammates, which is in the traditional Falkland colours, which is a little bit further behind, actually, in there. I'm not going to bother the guys because they're busy doing their final prep. Let's move down to box number 7. And this is a bit of a lucky dip, really. White Angel for Flying Help, W&S Motorsport with 1, 2, 3, 4 cars. So this is Porsche and BMW again, a single BMW M2 CS Racing Cup. The M2 Club Sport Racing Cup car, which is in bright red, which is sitting in the very back. I'm just going to wander in here for the moment. That was a class, basically, just to stay out of the wet. That was a class that was conceived specifically for this race, and the M2 is effectively BMW M's entry level. What a car that is, if that's going to be your entry level. And just underlying the international nature of this car, the 961 Cayman that I'm standing next to now, with two Hong Kong Chinese drivers, Manuel Raya in that car as well from Germany, and now what's that? I should know Mackie's flag on there. I thought it was going to be South Africa, but it's not. So that's absolutely fantastic to see those guys in here as well. Is this your car? This is your car. What's your name, sir?
3: Cop.
0: Hello. Hello. Your?
3: Hello.
0: What's your name?
3: My name is Chong.
0: Chong, how are you?
3: Okay.
0: You ready for this?
3: Yeah,
0: This is one of the hardest races in the world. You ready for it?
3: Yeah. I'm excited.
0: How much driving have you... Have you done the 24 before?
3: No. It's my first time.
0: Right. And what is going to be, do you think, the most difficult part of this week? Obviously, you've had to get your permit. You've done some laps. You've done some racing. What's going to be the most difficult challenge for you and your teammates this week?
3: I don't understand so many English.
0: Sorry, I'm very... Have you driven in the dark before? Have you raced at night before?
3: Yeah.
0: Okay, so that's not so bad. Okay, good luck. Go well. Thanks, guys. So that's Zhejiang Zhang Dong in that 961 car. My Mandarin Chinese, not great, obviously. In box 8, Audi TT, Max Kreuzer Racing with the other four cars in there, with VW, Audi, VW, Golf GTI, 50th anniversary of GTI next year. Then it's another... See, this is... I love this. Dupre Motorsports Engineering, family team. Their little red Audi S3 is in with a BMW 330i, a Mercedes-AMG, and a couple of Mercedes-AMGs. That's the Max Verstappen Racing, AMG Team Verstappen Racing, and Mercedes-AMG Team Ravenol. They are both run, of course, by Winward Racing, NFR Motorsports, and Dupre Engineering. Two little teams in with arguably the people who are going to be looking most, being looked at most. The Dupre car, they've shut the garage door on this one, for obvious. So the 80 Ravenol car is Maro Engel, Fabian Schiller, Lucas Stoltz, and Maxime Martin. And of course, along with Daniel Hunkadea, Gilles Gounon, Lucas Auer, is Max Verstappen in the number 3. But clearly we're not going to be allowed in there. I hope that isn't a portent of the week to come. Max has got his own special area for his two huge motorhomes to the far side of the track. Audi down here is the 776, which is the Sharky Racing car. And again, you know, literally next door. I mean, the two teams, I'm so pleased, Dupre in with the two Winward run cars. That is, you know, that is brilliant, isn't it? And that's really what all it's all about here at the Nürburgring. So in Garage 10, Sharky Racing in their RS3 LMS This is TCR car, of course, front wheel drive, sequential gearbox. They've also got a VW Golf 7. The three HWA Evos are in here, along with a Porsche from Hankook as well. They've got their doors closed as well, probably to keep the cold out. Well, we've seen the black one, and they were doing some pictures around the circuit earlier on today. I saw on the circuit TV with those HWA Evos. Moving further down, Toyota Gazoo Racing and KCMG and more Sharky racing cars, BMWs, and some of the top class cars. The Mercedes AMG GT3 is the number 47, which is that KCMG car. I'll just get out of the way while the 967 Brickell racing car comes out. Gentlemen, ladies, how are we all?
4: Morning.
0: What's your name?
4: Lucas.
0: Hello, Lucas.
4: What's your name?
0: John.
4: John. Hello, John.
0: Hello, Lucas.
4: Nice to meet you.
0: Nice to meet you. How's the car looking? How's the car going? Obviously, we're waiting for tomorrow.
4: Blue, white, and black. We have a little bit of chrome on the roof.
0: I like that.
4: Some red.
0: And I'm looking at the glorious motive power unit, which is pushed so far back in this car. AMG, Mercedes, yes, have been doing better this season. It's 10 years since their last won. Can you guys win this year? You've had some good outings in the NLS so far.
4: I think everyone can win. It's a matter of luck.
0: Is it luck that makes the biggest difference? Is that true?
4: With the traffic, definitely. Yeah.
0: Yeah. Okay. How much more is the to do in preparation? I see you've got some brakes out here, just doing the last little bits and pieces before tomorrow.
4: Yeah, just some brake change practice, and that's it.
0: Okay. Yeah. Well, wish you good luck.
4: The rest is done.
0: Well, it has to be now. Yeah. There's no time left. Let's hope you have a very quiet week, and there's nothing to fix before the race.
4: Thank you.
0: Well done, guys. KCMG talking to us there here on Midweek Motorsport. Brilliant stuff, gentlemen. Thank you. Next garage down. Jutta Racing with their two Audis, Hoffa by Bonk with three cars, including a couple of Cup cars, actually no, a couple of BMW Evos, the M4 Evos, the G82s, and a couple of top class cars as well. Again, as you might imagine, with the cold and the damp, there's quite a lot of garage doors down. More GT3 SP9 cars than ever before, but there'll be some great stories in the other part of the grid. There's a Cupra Leon Competition TCR and the Cupra TCR DSG, the 577 is what you can probably hear just ticking over. These cars all in the other classes, and the battles here will be as furious and fast and hard fought than any